0: of a settlement. He agreed to failing to maintain proper boundaries with a nurse after he pursued a relationship despite her rejections. Dr. Rapuri agreed to being suspended for 3.5 months and to complete education. The medical board said it would have pursued a longer suspension had there not been mitigating factors. That included Dr. Rapuri works in a region where there is a shortage of psychiatrists. In the AFL, Essendon coach Brad Scott has praised his players' fight despite an 18-point loss to Richmond at the MCG. The now last-placed Bombers lost captain Andrew McGrath, Sam Durham and Matt Guelfi to injury before half-time on their way to a 10-14, 74 to 7-14, 56 defeat. Scott says his side fought valiantly in difficult circumstances.
1: There are always things that you think, OK, they're positives, but it's hard to talk about positives at the moment for us. You know, we're in a situation that we don't want to be in and we've got to keep fighting. At the end of the day, no one cares. But given the circumstances, the players fought to the end and gave themselves a chance to win.
0: Elsewhere, Fremantle notched a club record 10th consecutive win with a 30-point victory over St Kilda at Perth Stadium. Showers and a possible thunderstorm for the far northwest Kimberley today, as well as eastern parts of the south interior and Eucla. The chance of morning frost or fog over inland parts of the southwest, and light morning showers and drizzle for the southeast coastal and remaining coastal Eucla. Mostly sunny in Perth today with light winds and a forecast top of 18 degrees. Right now in the city, it is 7 degrees. ABC News.
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3: It is 6 minutes after 8 o'clock here on 102.5 ABC Radio Perth. We were talking about the new Kylie Minogue documentary series that's up on Netflix, and Rosie says, "Hi Amber, I find the pop princess epithet for Kylie is demeaning. Pop lollies are for young children and have a temporary connotation, not in those with staying power." That's correct. She has had a mature and lasting career and deserves respect. Rosie, I couldn't agree more. Now, I've been trying to think of words that have become a kind of creed to live by, and I can't. Or a book that shook my world so much that I lived by its ideas, and I can't. Beyond a morbid listen and re-listen to certain Nick Cave albums, I've been singularly shallow in glomming onto anything resembling a strong moral framework, which doesn't mean I don't have one. It just means that I cobbled it together myself out of scraps of old magazines and John Cooper Clarke poems. My next guest recently had some words tattooed on her arm, and I'm almost jealous. They point to great depth and meaning. Our favourite lady priest, she might hate me calling her that, returned fresh from a delayed celebration of her priesting with words and hazelnuts to inspire. That's coming up shortly.

0: That was more than a feeling from Boston there. The first 45 single that I ever bought, age 12 or something. And Marianne says, yay, Amber, here I go, a bit of air guitar for breakfast. Good on ya. I wonder if there's a person who you look to for inspiration and whose life might represent a kind of template you'd like to follow. Or maybe it's a book that mapped out a path to being the kind of person you want to be. Have a bit of a think and text me the answer, 0437 221025. Tell me what it is about that person or that book that inspires you. 1300 221025. You've heard that phrase, mighty oaks from little acorns grow. My next guest found the whole of creation in a hazelnut.
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0: This is a story of hazelnuts, tattoos, daring escapes to France, and the will of some courageous nuns to preserve a precious and ancient text. Reverend Beck Bitter is the soul of Saturday Breakfast, which otherwise would roam free in danger of becoming untethered to all that is good and tempted into all that is bad, sweary and insolent. Good morning.
2: Good morning.
0: We're here by way of tattoo. Can you tell me about it? It's a recent addition to the
2: collection.
0: Canvas of you.
2: Indeed.
0: Oh, my God.
2: Yes, a recent collection added to three hazelnuts on a branch with the words, lift up your hearts.
0: And tell me what this means.
2: Two different things together. The hazelnuts celebrating my very low-key fangirling of Julian of Norwich, and lift up your hearts is the line that the priest says at the beginning of the Great Thanksgiving Prayer, so that sort of halfway through the service where we pivot and we go into about to consecrate communion and, you know, the boos and bickies. And I get the great joy now being a priest to invite everyone to lift up their hearts. And it was a phrase that has just makes my heart sing every time I get to say it.
0: Can you put more meaning on it for me, for you, that lift up your hearts? Because it moves you in that moment when you say that. Why does it move you?
2: Whether it's three people on a Wednesday morning or it's 200 people on a Sunday morning at the cathedral, it's such a privilege to be able to invite people in that moment. And like I said, it is a pivot moment when we're going into then the communion part of the service. It's sort of a reset, a re-engaging, and you get to the Lord be with you, and then it's a lift up your hearts, and it's sort of that real invitation and commencement of that great part of the service.
0: Oh, how gorgeous. Now tell me about the hazelnuts.
2: The hazelnuts. They are, look, I've always loved Nutella, but also have discovered a number of years ago, a woman called Julian, or at least known by the name Julian, from a village, a city in England, where she talked about in one of her visions seeing a vision of God holding a hazelnut in her hand, and it being alike to God holding all that God has created, and being able to behold it and see it all in that little thing.
0: It is the most extraordinary parallel to draw. She asks in the text, because this is new to me, had not heard of her until I saw you.

0: what may this be, this hazelnut? And that it, you could draw an analogy that it is the whole of creation, because it is.
1: Yeah, it's all that it ever has been, and it is because God loves it and made it so, and just holds it just so gently but also vulnerably in the hand, because, you know, once you get past that outer shell, they're pretty hectic, those outer shells of a hazelnut, but once you're through that, a bit like a macadamia, it's quite a vulnerable little item in your hand, and, you know, you can crush it.
0: I've just been reminded of a text that possibly has provided me with some kind of moral guidance, and it is Hitchhiker's Guide to the Galaxy, because the bow I'm drawing is, there's a room where you are reminded of how tiny you are in the universe, and I think that hazelnut is that same thing. It's, you are also tiny and you are also all of humanity, and I do like that idea. Julian of Norwich is an anchoress. She's born around 1343, dies after 1416. Can we start with a basic definition of anchoress?
1: Yeah, so it was this interesting scheme that was in medieval England, especially. In churches, they had what were called anchor holds, basically little cells attached to churches, little rooms, not any much bigger than 3-4 metres by 4 metres, or 12 foot by 12 foot in the old money. And they were attached. People, and so a person could go and live in that. At Julian's time, there would have been at least 200 across England, and women outnumbered men 2-1 living in them.
0: And it translates from the Greek as I withdraw, I retire. And is there's a similar kind of ceremony as to a funeral. Can you tease that out a little bit for me?
1: They literally would use the same rite for the service as a funeral for when they would go into an anchor hold. So you needed to apply to your local bishop. So Julian would have written to her local bishop to ask permission to go into this anchor hold, this cell, and you had to sort of give proof that you could afford it or have funds. So either there is part of the proof of her life is that someone in their will left her money to keep her going. So it was this sort of process. But once you're in, you're in. And it's likely that she lived there for about 30 years in this cell. And what you had this funeral service because that was the end of your sort of earthly life, and you went and dwelt in this cell completely for the rest of your days.
0: So she's a type of hermit. But what... I'm trying to... what it says to me is someone's going, I want to tap out of that, whatever's going on outside of this room. Like, you're literally in a room. Does she have any interaction with people at all?
1: She has three windows, and one is into the church, basically sort of right near the altar, so she can sort of, dare I suggest, drive through communion, put her hands out through the window and receive the sacrament from the priest. She then has another
0: something
1: window.
0: Something Monty Python about that little pair of hands.
1: I know, yes. Well, again, drive through is probably, you know, not the most reverent way of explaining it, but it gives a visual. And then she has one to the outside where members of the community can come to her for guidance and counsel, and hopefully gossip or, you know, something exciting as well. And then there is a service window, which I hope is sort of down near the ground, and that is for hopefully the food that is brought to her. It comes through the top window, and then anything that goes in needs to go out. And so there's a service window for that to be taken out by.
0: My guest is the Reverend Beck Bidder from St George's Cathedral, and we are talking about Julian of Norwich. On account of Beck has recently had a tattoo of some hazelnuts on her arm, and in that is also the line, lift up your heart. So there are a couple of meanings here, but the hazelnuts relate to Julian of Norwich. We'll get to her revelation shortly. Can we speculate on why a woman might choose that life? And could you lead the speculation charge, the wild speculation of I'm tapping out to go and sit in a room by myself, which I feel like doing all the time.
1: I was going to say, when are we not tempted to do that right now? And, you know, perhaps on a Saturday morning in a radio studio is not dissimilar.
0: Yeah.
1: You have people come to you and then leave and
0: pretend
1: you
0: no
1: stay
0: one's
1: here.
0: Listening.
1: Yeah. But why would you do it besides just the world? You would go in, and it was a way of

0: especially women, as I said, outnumbered men in this, that is quite interesting because it actually gave them quite a lot of authority in themselves. Because as I said, people would come to them for counsel and for to speak to, and that was part of their obligation. They then had to be available, but it was their own personal authority. Unlike having, if you chose a religious order, you were in a community. There were rules. There was hierarchy. Whereas if you were in an anchor hold, you had your own authority and you could speak with your own authority.
1: And no one's telling you what to do.
0: I'm sure there were people, you know, if you said something too rogue, you might get a visit at one of your windows. But there was
1: exactly like this.
0: Yeah, well, look. But there was a sense of, I guess, autonomy and agency that you couldn't get in other religious ways, religious orders and things like that. So,
1: what is known of her life before she becomes an anchorite?
0: Almost nothing, which is also, I think, part of what the intrigue. There's speculation, there's thoughts of... So the reason she's referred to as Julian of Norwich is her cell was attached to the church, St. Julian's. And so many would adopt that. Whereas Julian could have been her name. There's no reason why it couldn't be, but we also have no idea. We don't know if she was, we don't know for certain if she was married and had had children that had died at that time. About 60% of Norwich population was lost to the plague. The Hundred Years' War was going on, so if there was any husband, he could have gone and fought and died in that. That's all speculation and also just kind of fun to play with.
1: The context of her times.
0: Yeah, and to explain then why a 30-year-old woman would be single and have it. But she could have been a widow, but she might not have been.
1: And a lot of the speculations around perhaps she did have had children were to do with her visions, her revelations, which we probably don't have time for all of them, but just a quick wrap on. She nearly dies. Let's go into that.
0: On her deathbed, she thinks she's about to draw her last breath. She's lost feeling in half her body. And the priest comes, holds the crucifix in front of her and saying the last rites. And it's at that point that the crucifix grows bright and the room grows dark and like ghouls appear. And it's quite funky. But she then gets 16 visions. And the visions are quite hectic. There's some that are... There's blood dripping, so there's quite graphic visions. But there's also ones, like I said, about the hazelnut. That's one of her visions. There's a series of different visions, including looking at Jesus as the mother figure and really dwelling on the love that Jesus offers, being as tender and as deeply given as a mother gives to her children.
1: Which is radical in its day, and in my just sort of quick background reading on this, makes so much sense to me that she has had children and that she sees the relationship that people have with Jesus as being like a mother. Let's play word association with maternal love, safety.
0: Yes.
1: What else?
0: Care, tenderness.
1: Unconditional.
0: Yeah, unconditional love, that sacrifice, the sense of feeding your child before yourself. Any mother on a plane, when they say, put your mask on first, is thinking, nah, mate. But I actually don't think that's... I mean, look, as a non-biological mother, I would argue that that can be known in other ways. And so that's not the convincing story for me to say that she must have been a mother.
1: Okay.
0: I think, you know, you can know that sacrificial love.
1: Pardon me.
0: But, you know, it's a...
1: But it's a radical thought in its time. It's a dangerous thought in its time, isn't it, to cast Jesus like that or even God as a kind of maternal figure. It's a dangerous text that she writes.
0: Yes and no.
1: Okay.
0: So part of it is English is not a... It's not a great language for gender, spoilers.
1: Oh, okay.
0: So our scriptures are filled with different gendered ways of describing God from the very beginning.
1: And okay.
0: We have in the Old Testament, God's described as the midwife who birthed creation. Now, I bet that wasn't in your Sunday school text.
1: Was not.
0: But also because it doesn't translate as beautifully or as easily into English from the original Hebrew. So there's been a nice and easy way of sort of gendering it into the male for most part. But also Jesus himself is described

0: the mother hen, and, you know, come under my wings and I'll protect you as my little chicks. That's quite a maternal image.
1: Oh my goodness, who can we blame for this patriarchy bollocks? Is it the King James Bible or just what?
0: Most men.
1: Just the fellas.
0: Yeah.
1: Her book is called Revelations of Divine Love. It's written in English, so kind of Chaucerian English. Mm-hmm. It's the first book ever written by a woman that has...
0: Published in English.
1: Published, okay. Yeah. How... What happens to the text and how it's lost at some point, yeah?
0: Yeah, there's this fun time, and again, another man, King Henry, the famous one. He, you know, with the destruction of monasteries, a bunch of nuns smuggle the texts out of England to preserve it. I can just imagine they've snuck it under their habits and their robes and have fled with all these, you know, goodies that they've wanted to keep. And they've fled to France. And they then went on a way of preserving it by then replicating the pages, doing the manuscripts. And then, funnily enough, when the French Revolution kicked in, they weren't safe there. So presumably the next generation or so of nuns hitched up their robes again and all their worldly and godly possessions and fled back to England. And so there's a couple surviving manuscripts in the in a library in France and in the British Library.
1: My guest is the revved up Reverend Beck Bitter. She is the soul sister of Saturday Breakfast, and we're not allowed to call her Becky with the good soul, but we just did. And if I call her Becky, she calls me Abby, and we both hate each other for it. We are talking about Julian of Norwich, who was someone new to me, and I was a little bit envious of Beck of having this text as a something to glom onto, you know, with your spirit. And, I mean, I don't know, who was it? Was it Jung that said anyone who's needing a psychologist at my age is due to a lack of spirituality in their lives? I don't know if that's right or wrong.
0: You can have both.
1: Okay. Thank you. How does this text, Revelations of Divine Love, how does it come to our modern attention?
0: The isolation that it was, you know, it comes from really got a bit of popularity a few years ago. You might not remember the COVID era, but... There was a real pickup on, you know, this idea of someone from isolation and from the depths of the Black Plague that was wiping out huge amounts of the population. So she got a real renewal in that, and it was the 650-year anniversary.
1: Yeah.
0: So, but also, as we alluded to, who doesn't want to just run away and hide for a good deal in a, you know, on your own and just have some space, have some thinking time. You know, we're all tempted by that. And so I think there is something in her text that is timeless.
1: Okay, so is it long? Am I going to have to work hard?
0: The good thing is it comes in two parts, a short version and a long version. So literally the short version she wrote down is sort of quite soon after her visions to get them down, and then she spent a couple of decades reflecting on them and unpacking the meaning, and that's the long version.
1: Carol says, sadly, Julian's cell was destroyed by a bomb in World War II but was rebuilt after the war. Mm-hmm. And David Ingirraween says, if you're going to give so much airtime to a religious person, I think for the sake of balance you should give equal time to an atheist. David, indeedy, I reckon everyone else on the show has been an atheist so far. But, you know, point taken. And Pippa says, what a great conversation about the religious anchor holds in our awesome churches. St. George's is my favourite place to find my peace. I think, you know, it's interesting to me to find a historical woman who had some pretty radical ideas back in the day. And even in my researching, this was something that I was entirely delighted by. There was such a movement called the Lollards. Do you know anything about them? I mean, this is the context of Julian's time. Lollardy was a proto-Protestant Christian religious movement that was active in England from mid-14th century. So this is, you know, all leading up to Catholicism kind of being banned and Catholics being persecuted, you know, which is kind of ongoing. What, 5 stars? How many stars out of 5 for Julian of Norwich?
0: 6.
1: 6
0: hazelnuts.
1: Beck Bitter, thank you so much for coming in to have a chat to me about Julian of Norwich. I've got a new thing that I can go and obsess about.
0: Thank you. See you
1: in a month.
0: Cheers.
1: And Garrett Mundy's just walking into the studio because it is around about news time. Garrett Mundy, do you have a kind of creed or code that you live your life by? Is there a text or something that inspired you to be a good person, or are you just winging it like me?
2: Thank you so much for putting me on the spot. I try to sneak in discreetly so you can finish your interview with your

0: important guests. And then I just sit down to read the news, and then
1: now
0: you throw
1: this. With a big moral question.
0: It's never try not to take things too seriously.
1: That's
0: when you can.
1: Good. That's good. I see my husband and I like that. We laugh at each other in moments of sheer distress, and it works.
0: My wife certainly laughs at me a lot.
1: It's good for you. Keeps you humble.
0: Oh, I'm very humble.
1: So you don't have a tattoo saying, you know, something in Latin?
0: No, I would never. I wouldn't scrawl like pointless words on my body like that.
1: What about a song that just means a lot to you? See, I'm just going hard now.
0: Yeah.
1: I'm drilling down. I'm not letting.
0: Well, I thought you were going to ask me about New Zealand songs. There's quite a few songs that mean a lot to me. New Zealand related. Yes. I think Fall at Your Feet is probably one of my very favourite songs.
1: Great album
0: ever.
1: Too.
0: Yeah, but lots of songs mean a lot to me. And let's not get off topic here. But in times past, when I've been feeling a bit low, I might have had a couple of Sarah McLachlan cuts in my early 20s and stuff that I would listen to, and they would sort of help me get through.
1: Do you know what? Nick Cave's Into My Arms. I was driving through the car park at Morley Galleria when the first time I ever heard that song. And there's a line in it, "I don't believe in an interventionist God, but if I did." I was on my own. I had a little boy on my own. And he speaks of drawing that poor person towards him. And I remember that song had so much meaning. And then I met Andrew Cox, who had the desk next to me at work. Oh. I looked far afield for my baby daddies.
0: Yeah.
1: Would you like to read the news now before
0: let's
1: get myself in any more
0: trouble? Well, I don't want to get any morose or anything like that. In the news, Amber, a new poll suggests One Nation would wipe out the Liberal National Coalition in all but three states and territories if an election were held today. The MRP poll, conducted by the Redbridge Group and Accent Research for the Australian Financial Review, quizzed just over 6,000 voters. It found an election held today would see Labor win 76 seats and One Nation 53 to become the official opposition. The US Secretary of State says Washington is constantly reassessing its relationship with NATO. NATO foreign ministers have been meeting in Sweden. Marco Rubio says Europe is going to have to accept further adjustments to American troop numbers on the continent. And AFL history will be made today when Collingwood's Scott Pendlebury runs on to the MCG to play his record-breaking 433rd career game. The 38-year-old started his AFL career at Collingwood 20 years ago and is currently the equal record holder for most games played. He'll set a new record when the Magpies take on West Coast this afternoon. More news, Nadia? Amber?
1: Close.
0: That's a habit at nine. Just going back to my Sarah McLachlan revelation there, the song I was thinking of is a song called Do What You Have To Do, and it talks about loss and an heartbreak and the way of getting through it, and it's really simply you do what you have to do, and
1: see, there you go.
0: That's kind of,
1: and maybe
0: how
1: these are modern hymns, aren't they?
0: Yeah,
1: there you go. I do believe there is a lot of solace to be found in music. Gareth Mundy, thank you.
0: Thanks.
1: For the deep exchange.
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1: 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It's not 720, it's 102.5 FM, and Joey Rawson joins me. Hi, Joey.
3: Hi, Abba. How are you?
1: Oh, bloody marvellous. Is it clear-skied and sunny out there? Cold for the poor regions, yes?
3: Yeah, certainly cold overnight, especially in the Great Southern. In a couple of places were below minus 2 degrees, so Narrogin and Wagin, and it's so very cold, and it's going to be cold again overnight, from that Great Southern region all the way up to potentially Southern Cross will be maybe under zero early tomorrow morning, so very cold. Just got this high pressure ridge that's moving over southern WA with no winds and no clouds. Great conditions for the temperature to plummet. So as far as shower activity around the state, we've got some showers on the south coast and through the southeast coastal district, and some storms through the eastern interior, but the rest of the state's basically looking precipitation free, we would say, and temperatures warming up quite nicely during the day. So Perth looking at 21 today, it was 4 this morning, and then 23 for 21 for Sunday, and then 18 for today, 21 for Sunday, and 23 for Monday. So just warming up nicely each day.
1: Now, we have a regular correspondent. This is a question without notice, and I don't care if you have to go tippy-typey on your keyboard to find the answer.

0: answer. One of our regular correspondents, races pigeons. His name is Gary, and his favourite pigeon is Katrina. And Katrina had a baby called Andrea, which was named by our audience. And it's pigeon racing season is starting. And he's keen to know which way the wind is blowing and the speed from Cervantes. Is that something that you have at your fingertips, or is that a complex question to ask?
1: No, the winds are an east northeasterly around the Cervantes area. It's not overly strong, looking at about maybe 15 to 20 kilometres per hour. It will drop out during the afternoon, so I don't know when he's going to be racing the pigeons, but this morning, yeah, a lightish east northeast.
0: Nice. Joey Rawson, what a good sport. Thank you for that.
1: No worries.
0: Have a great weekend.
1: Thank you.
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0: I love it when I hear a new name for a thing, and I've recently heard of a new name for a thing. It's probably been kicking around for a while, but it feels new to me. And then when something feels new to me, I feel like it's my obligation to share it with you. It's called competency porn. I wonder if you can figure out what that means. It's not rude. It's totally wholesome, and I engage in it all the time. Now, for Garrett Mundy, here's Crowded House.

0: Fall at Your Feet there from Crowded House. We were talking with Garrett Mundy just about how songs can have, like, they feel like modern hymns of a sort. I love it when things get a name, when there's some new cultural phenomenon that we all seem to be doing but don't know what to call it. You could call it a YouTube addiction. You could call it housework avoidance. You could call it I can't be bothered getting off the couch because then I have to have a shower and put my jammies on. I might have mentioned this until the cows actually came home and set up their own Wi-Fi, but I'm going to tell you again. I watch a lot of YouTube videos about single-handed people building cabins in the woods. I thought it might be because it feels like the world is coming to an end, but no.
1: Things have a name.
0: And the name today is called It's Competency Porn, and here to explain what that means is University of New South Wales School of Psychology, social psychologist Professor Lisa Williams. Good morning, Lisa. Thank you for joining me.
2: Good morning, Amber.
0: When does this pop up as an idea, competency porn?
2: Oh, I frankly haven't seen that idea in the academic literature, but
0: weirdly,
2: maybe not surprisingly. Look, the idea that we want to watch others as they succeed and sometimes fail goes back probably to the beginning of humankind. But social psychologists have been studying that since the 1960s or 70s. And what they basically show is that we really do enjoy watching people succeed and we get some emotional kick high from that. And sometimes we also like watching people fail. And so this idea is pretty old in the literature.
0: I've had the feeling that I'm wasting my time watching someone else do something while I have many things to do, which would be more rewarding ultimately. Is the satisfaction between watching someone else complete a task different to the satisfaction of completing the task yourself?
2: Of course. I think the difference between doing something yourself is going to be intrinsically different than having that vicarious experience. So that's kind of a fancy word for just experiencing those emotions as if it were you yourself. But because it's not the same doesn't mean it doesn't have value. I think we do get a lot of enjoyment. And of course, if we're watching someone else do it, we're not running the risks of failing ourselves. And maybe that's why we like watching someone else do it. But when they do succeed, we do get to share in that. And researchers have coined all sorts of fancy terms for that.
0: Researchers and just punters out there in the world. This is my
2: sure.
0: inner monologue around watching competency porn. I tell myself it's not rubbish. It's not reality TV in the style of Married at First Sight. There's some fiber to it. It's not all sugar and white flour. Do you know what I'm talking about, Lisa?
2: So I think watching these kind of realism shows, whether it's there are all sorts, and some of those are on traditional TV too, but, you know, watching someone else build a skill, whether it's building a cabin, who knows, Amber, you might need to build a cabin someday. You could be learning some things.
0: Come the apocalypse.
2: I personally really like watching people, I'm a super nerd, so this may not surprise you, but I really like watching people fix books, like librarians fix books. But
0: so know what I'm doing later today.
2: Yeah, exactly. So like, I don't know, we all get enjoyment from consuming a bit of content online that is probably innocent enough. I think what this speaks to is a bit of social connection at the end of the day. So if we're watching the same person or the same set of people do something, we do feel a sense of connection to them. And in some sense, maybe we're rooting for them when they, you know, come across a task that they can't succeed. We have a connection with them, and that is fulfilling, right? In a world where some of us find ourselves fairly isolated, despite the fact that we have phones that supposedly connect us to other people, this type of content where we're passively watching it actually becomes a bit active. We are, in a sense, connected to that person, at least from our own view.
0: My guest is Professor Lisa Williams. She's a social psychologist with the School of Psychology.

0: So I think to the degree that it is a bit of a stress release, it's fine. Of course, there would be a point where that's going to interrupt you doing the tasks you have to do to navigate your life, right? Like, we do have to do the dishes at the end of the day. Well, or maybe the next morning. But yeah. we
1: I love you so much for that.
0: But I think it's not, I wouldn't say that it needs to be a shameful thing that we all find a way to decompress a little bit.
1: I do really enjoy that reading a book comparison, and also, like, my kids have moved out of home, you know, I've done my service. Lisa, there's the whole trad wife phenomenon, sourdough making, self-sufficiency. There are notes of prepper and hints of Mormon to all of that, and yet I'm in there like it's Little House on the Prairie. Turn me upside down and explain me that, girlfriend.
0: Look, I that's a big
1: sorry,
0: stack of hay to explain. I'll take a stab though. I think there is a lot of research on the types of content that we enjoy, and some of that, as I've said before, is watching and reading things where we have this sense of connection, and so we're rooting for the people. I think there's another category of content that we watch where maybe we're more oriented towards finding out towards about something that we don't know about already, or also maybe kind of waiting for them to fail. So this is a unique little bit of literature. I study emotions. There is an emotion, a positive emotion we feel when we watch someone else fail, especially if we maybe weren't rooting for them in the first place. There's a German term for that. It's Schadenfreude. But I think most of us would know, you know, you have a coworker who's not particularly well-liked, and then they stuff up at a task. And there's a little bit of happiness we get from that. I think the parallel into watching some of this content that feels like, you know, whether it's Tradwife or something where it's not normally something you would do, you could be having leaning into a little bit of Schadenfreude there.
1: My goodly friend and neighbor Vicky and I say that if there was a Schadenfreude Olympics, we would be on the dais. Lisa, you mentioned something to me on the phone yesterday about who's holding which end of the string, which was a metaphor that I enjoyed so much. We need to think about who's making it and who's watching. Let's just talk about the people who are making it and you know, what's going on for them making this stuff where their lives look so contained and tidy.
0: Yeah, I mean, of course, a lot of whether you call them influencers or just content makers are making money on every view that you're giving them online. And so their job is to get you hooked, right? Follow along with me as I build this cabin. And some of these people are really well skilled at capturing our attention, getting us on side with them, being a bit funny. And what's interesting is that's a new thing to modern times, that kind of anyone of us can have a platform online if people want to watch what we're doing. And I, you know, for the people who I watch, they're very good at it. And the nerd in me watches the things that they say and do to get us hooked. And they don't give you the whole story in one video, right? It's just like TV producers and movie producers, since those platforms started, are very good at capturing us.
1: I remember one school holiday period many years ago when it seemed to be that everyone on social media was posting pictures of Venice and what have you, Lake Como, that sort of stuff. I've got some terrible friends. And I took a photograph of the clothes hanging on my clothesline and said holiday views for days, because I'm all about keeping it real. Professor Lisa Williams is a social psychologist with the University of New South Wales School of Psychology. And you heard it here first. It's okay to watch competency porn, Lisa. Thank you. Have a great weekend.
0: My
1: pleasure. See ya.
0: My pleasure.
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1: And you heard it there. What a delight she was. Norm says, ignore competency. I just tell my wife I'm watching the actual porn, which is usually woodworking or fixing a classic Porsche. Yes, Norm, we are on the same page. Earlier we were talking to the Reverend Beck Bitter about Julian of Norwich and Peter in Murdoch, or Peter, I'm not sure if your name is Peter Murdoch or if you're Peter from Murdoch, says your discussion on meaningful and

Sad songs reminds me of a beautiful song played at a funeral, "Keep Me in Your Heart for a While" by Lena Hall. And Sue in Wembley. Here we go. This is, I guess, apropos of getting the wind speed for pigeon racing, says, "We have just had a fabulous tour of the Giles Weather Station and watched the balloon being released at precisely 7:15 a.m. Awesome. Stunning morning at Warrakoona." I'll have to do that. And Tim from Atwell, yes, yeah, we were to our Saturday Sounds theme was songs from New Zealand on account of the fact that Split Enz were in town last night. Let's just take a little music break with Mr. Darryl Braithwaite himself.

I wonder if that took you back to watching Countdown back in the day. That was 1976, May 1976. Oh, my goodness. That means it's 50 years old this month. Wow, reached number one, obviously. And in January 2018, a commercial radio station named it in the Ozzest 100 songs. It was ranked at number 42. I cannot imagine what might be more Oz than that. We were talking about something that's been labelled as competency porn. Oh, just Lee in South Guildford says, this should be attributed to Sherbet as it's not DB for performing solo. You are absolutely correct about that. I was such a Daryl girl, though, back in the day. Garth was the pretty boy in the band and he played the keyboards. No one's ever in love with the keyboard player, but everyone at West Leaderville Primary School loved Garth. But I was into Daryl. And I got to meet him here because that's what it's like in here at the ABC. And I started this thing, hashtag me with celebrities, where I'd always get a selfie with a celebrity. But I knew Daryl Braithwaite was coming in and I had been such a Daryl girl that I waxed my moustache, I shampooed and I conditioned and I left the conditioner in for 60 seconds. I counted while I was in the shower. Moisturise, all of that, had my best outfit on and got a photograph of me and Daryl Braithwaite and made my day. My mate for my 50th birthday bought me a jigsaw puzzle from the Canberra. So it doesn't matter. It's got a black and white photo of Sherbet on the front of it. What the jigsaw puzzle is, a black and white, and they're all nude, but they're posed in such ways that you can't see anything untoward. So very cleverly posed with knees bent and legs up and stuff. And they're all very hairy. I can tell you that men were hairy in the 70s. Oh, my God. We were talking about competency porn. It's watching things on YouTube about how to fix stuff or do woodworking or make sourdough. You know, what kind of stuff do you watch? I'm sure we all do it and it's okay to talk about it. I have genuinely learnt how to make sourdough from YouTube and also do some handyman stuff around the place. I don't watch all those cabin building videos and not learn anything. It is heading for 9 o'clock. Sabrina Hahn is in the building. She's got a nice pair of socks on. I can tell you that. It's coming up to 9 o'clock. Before we get to that, here's Tom Petty and the Heartbreakers.

going to have to fade this out because so many of you texting in, you beautiful people. Jack says, 100% me too. Loved Daryl. Wanted to grow up and marry him when I was in high school. Same. Some years later, I got a photo with him at a gig he did in a small town, a small tavern in Canning Vale. It was before Horses fame. P.S. We looked so old. And also watching stuff on YouTube. Jane in Albany says, YouTube this week to change the brakes on my e-bike and

0: Next sourdough. Yeah, boy. Anya Jane and Nat in Busso says, as an early childhood teacher, I am obsessed with watching teachers set up sensory tables and doing nature craft. Oh, how wholesome and gorgeous. Angela says, Tom Petty, anytime, Amber. And this one, Vicky from Sorrento. I learnt via YouTube how to do my little granddaughter's hair a la Glinda from Wicked Witch. Well, it's popped up. It's gone. Where did it go? It disappeared. The hair thing, it's gone. Sometimes things roll. To do Wicked from Wicked for her school disco yesterday. She was so happy. Me too. See, this is the world that we live in. There are joyful parts and there are terrifying parts, and that was all the joyful parts. I've got a surprise for Sabrina Hahn. I just remembered it and I cannot wait to play it to her. She's waiting in the wings. Get your questions in. Get on the phone. It's 9 o'clock. It's news time.
1: Fresh off a win, the Eagles are out to ruin today's Pendlebury party. 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
2: Garrett Mundy with ABC News. Good morning. Pollsters believe the rise in popularity of One Nation signals the end of the major party stranglehold of federal parliament as we know it. Labor and a Liberal coalition have been the major parliamentary representatives since the three-party system was abolished in 1910. However, at the last election, the coalition suffered its worst result since parliament grew from 74 seats in 1949. Election analyst Kos Samaras says the popularity of One Nation has grown even further in the past 12 months.
3: One Nation's gains are not all purely because of the coalition. They have come off Labor as well, particularly the electorates that Labor holds outside the big cities. So federal seat of Hunter, for example, and seats like Robertson and Dobell in New South Wales, Bendigo in Victoria and so on. They are losing significant skin to One Nation as well.
2: A Queensland man will face court today, charged over alleged online extremist activity. The details from Joshua McIntosh.
4: Counter-terrorism authorities yesterday carried out a search warrant at Bowenville, southwest of Dalby, and charged a 48-year-old man. It's alleged he used an encrypted social media platform to encourage others to carry out acts of politically motivated violence in Australia and overseas. The 48-year-old's been charged with one count of using a carriage service to menace, harass or cause offence, which carries a maximum penalty of 5 years imprisonment. He's due to appear before the Warwick Magistrates Court today. Investigations are ongoing.
2: Russia's president is accusing Ukraine of terrorism after an attack on a building in eastern Ukraine left 6 people dead. Kyiv denies the accusation, saying it was targeting an elite drone command unit in Russian-controlled Luhansk. Moscow claims the building was a student dormitory. Vladimir Putin says he's ordered the military to prepare options for a retaliatory strike.
5: The attack was not random. It came in 3 waves. 16 unmanned aerial vehicles struck the same location. Of course, we will investigate the details. They will be investigated. The appropriate conclusions will be drawn.
2: The US President Donald Trump has declared the new Federal Reserve Chair, Kevin Warsh, will do a great job protecting the American economy. The 56-year-old financier and lawyer, who has served as a governor with the U.S. Central Bank in the past, succeeds Jerome Powell, who clashed with President Trump over his refusal to lower interest rates. Mr. Warsh, who will serve a 4-year term as chair, has expressed a desire to lower rates while slashing the central bank's balance sheet. As Mr. Warsh was sworn in, Mr. Trump said he wants the new chair to be totally independent, urging him to let the economy boom.
6: I fully expect that with the greatest Fed chairs before him, Kevin will safeguard the Fed's integrity. They'll make their own decisions and hopefully make them well, but they'll be listening to Kevin all the way. I really believe that. Even if they're from a somewhat different persuasion, they're going to be listening to him out of respect, because everybody respects him.
2: Scientists at Oxford University in the UK say they're working on a vaccine for the strain of Ebola at the centre of a deadly outbreak in the east of the Democratic Republic of Congo. Here's the BBC's James Gallagher.
7: Scientists at the University of Oxford say they have made an experimental vaccine which they're testing, and that the Serum Institute of India is lined up to mass produce it. This new vaccine has been developed in the same way the Oxford team made their COVID vaccine. It uses a highly adjustable technology that can be tweaked to match different diseases. During the pandemic, it was loaded with the genetic code from the COVID virus. This time, it's been prepared with code from the Bundibugyo species of Ebola.
2: In sport, Manchester City manager Pep Guardiola has confirmed he'll leave the English Premier League club after their final game of the season against Aston Villa tomorrow night. Guardiola has led City to 6 Premier League titles and a Champions League victory. In honour of his impact, City's newly developed North Stand will be named after him, while a statue will also be built. Manchester United has confirmed the appointment of Michael Carrick as permanent head coach on a 2-year contract. The 44-year-old took interim charge after Ruben Amorim was sacked in January and has delivered Champions League qualification with an impressive run of form. He's United's 8th permanent manager in the 13 years since Sir Alex Ferguson departed. Showers today and the chance of a thunderstorm for the far northwest Kimberley and eastern parts of the south interior and Eucla. Light morning showers or drizzle for the southeast coastal district and a remaining coastal Eucla. Windy over the northern Gascoyne, Pilbara, Eucla and interior. A mostly sunny day in Perth, some light winds and a forecast top of 18 degrees right now in the city. It is 11 degrees. 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
0: up. 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
12: First, there was Burning Man, a festival in the desert.
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12: Now, an endless suburban drama.
14: How do I prune it? 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
10: no.
14: A trim around the edges?
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15: What the heck? You've gone too far this time, Barry.
12: A tale as old as gardening itself.
15: Get your CPAP machine. You're sleeping in the spare room until it grows back.
12: From the cast and crew of Blood and Bone, this is Pruning Man.
0: There we go.
10: I love it. Hopper sounds really, sounds pretty scary in that, doesn't it?
0: Yeah. I was standing next to him going, Carter, Gwalia, Mina. He takes direction well.
10: I love it.
0: Pruning Man.
10: Pruning Man.
0: The new documentary series from Hahn and Cunningham.
10: We should have had the noise of the stabby sabby going on in the background.
0: So I would just like all you pruning men to come out of the woodwork today. Be brave. We will either grant you your pruning license or not. You know, it depends on whether or not your wife says you're allowed to.
10: Yeah, and if you'll be allowed back in the house.
0: Yes, we are. Yeah, we're getting some lines going.
10: Oh, we are.
0: Dave's in there. Peter from Northampton says, what's this then? And he's got a photograph. Whoa. Can you audio describe this.
10: This is known as a ponytail palm, and it is an oldie.
0: It's a whopper.
10: My God, it's got the biggest bum of any ponytail palm I've ever seen, and not only has it got a big bum, it's got just the way craziest hairdo because it's got about 16 branches coming from that big bulbous bum.
0: It's got as many
10: bum.
0: Ponytails as a class of year six girls.
10: It has and probably dyed about the same, I would say, the same colouring.
0: So there's a bit of blonde and a bit of green
10: in
0: there.
10: Yeah. Now that ponytail palm, Bocarnia is its proper name.
0: Mm-hmm.
10: Bocarnia. I reckon that would be as old as me, if not older.
0: Really?
10: Yeah, it's an old girl.
0: 70.
10: Yeah, see, my bum hasn't got big, but my guts has. So So I'm more like a Boab tree than a Bocarnia, I have to say.
0: All right.
10: So ponytail palm, it's a really, really old specimen. It is magnificent.

0: and deserves to be
1: preserved,
0: absolutely, and honoured.
1: Yeah, and given a name, Peter.
0: Yes,
1: from name Northampton.
0: Yeah,
1: give her a name.
0: Yep, she's a girl for sure.
1: She's definitely a girl.
0: Yeah, you can see all of her floriferousness.
1: Floriferousness. Mm. Now we have Leone in Maribyrnong. Good morning to you, Leone.
2: Hello, speaking to you from sunny Victoria.
0: Ah,
1: did I pronounce Maribyrnong correctly?
2: Close enough. That's good enough.
1: What is it? Maribyrnong's
2: fine.
1: Maribyrnong. Okay, there we go. Yeah.
0: And whereabouts in Victoria is Maribyrnong?
2: So it's in Melbourne.
0: Right.
2: And we are close to the Maribyrnong River.
0: Beautiful.
2: Which I'm currently looking at the moment.
0: Is it chilly nips over there?
2: Oh, it's chilly, but the sun's now coming out, so it's going to be a lovely day. It's been cold morning.
0: Beautiful.
2: Not that cold, not winter cold.
0: Well, what can we do for you over there in Victoria, Leone?
2: Yeah, well, we're trying to plant lots of natives and putting in lots of native garden beds.
0: Yeah.
2: And we've got all of these Casuarina, what do you call them when they come in from the
0: she
2: roots?
0: Oaks.
2: From,
0: oh. Yeah. Oh, so you've got suckers coming up.
2: Suckers, that's the word. Suckers coming up everywhere.
0: Yep.
2: And we've tried using glyphosate on the suckers, but they just laugh at that.
0: They will. They'll reject that.
2: But I don't want the main trees are outside, just outside the property.
0: Right.
2: But I don't want to kill the main trees. Just wondering if we use blackberry and tree killer on the suckers, will that back and kill the main tree?
0: No, because what you're going to do is you're just going to just hit the sucker, not the ground around it.
2: Paint it on.
0: And I would, if you've got lots and lots of suckers, don't do more than a third at each poisoning session.
2: Right. Okay.
0: Mm.
2: Yeah. There's about three or four of the trees, so.
0: Okay.
2: Yep. Okay.
0: So that's the only thing that's going to work, apart from if you know a farmer and they have really heavy duty stuff, which I wouldn't suggest either.
2: their
0: shed is. No, you won't have any luck with that either.
2: Yeah. Okay.
0: All right,
2: so
0: Leone.
2: What are the proportions? Is it 60-40?
0: 60-40. Kerosene to blackberry tree killer. Yeah.
1: Beautiful.
2: Okay.
1: Thanks, Leone.
0: Thanks, Leone.
1: Paul is in Bunbury. Good morning, Paul. What ails your weeping mulberry?
3: Well, I've been given instructions from my wife to hack it back.
4: This is Peruni Man.
1: Okay, you've been given approval.
0: Oh,
3: so
0: you've got
3: the Peruni Man.
0: Yeah.
3: But now, look, we've got this weeping mulberry. The story is, when it fruits, I'll change that. I have pruned it really harshly in the past.
0: Yep.
3: And I don't get any fruit then.
0: Right.
3: The following year.
0: When are you pruning your hard prune, Paul?
3: After all the leaves have dropped off.
0: Okay. So with mulberries, if you give any mulberry a really savage prune, you will not get much fruit for the following year. If you don't get fruit for 2 years in a row, you will need to change your pruning time, okay? So you can prune your mulberry when it is still in leaf but after fruiting has finished. So we're talking the end of February, end of March.
3: Oh, okay.
0: Okay, so if you want it for fruit, then you would do it then. And also that helps control the growth if you do a summer prune. If you do a winter prune, you're doing that because you want to control how big and how wide and the shape that you want it.
3: Yeah.
0: Okay?
3: Right.
0: So now what people do is they get the pruning saw and they go zzz, all around the bottom and they make a skirt. So that means the central at the top where the weeping mulberry grows at the very top, those branches get taller and taller and thicker and it becomes a mess. So the proper way to prune a weeping mulberry is to actually take out a third of the stems completely where they come from the main trunk.
3: I-

0: I've been taking every stem out of the main trunk.
1: Every stem.
0: And just left with like four or five main. It's old. It's 30 years old. But
2: he's definitely pruning, man, isn't he?
0: I've only done it like we've been here 20 years. So I've probably done it 5 times.
1: Okay. Well, thank heavens for that. Is all I can say, Paul.
0: When I say the main trunk, there's 5 big.
1: Big like, limbs come from that.
0: Leg thick. Thick yeah. At the top of your leg.
1: Yes, yes, yes. Yep.
2: Whose leg? So yours or mine? She got them skinny legs.
0: And every little thing stem off that I've taken off, but that's to try and get shape to it.
1: Okay. So you would only need to do a prune like that once every 5 to 7 years.
0: I see. Okay.
1: Because the mulberry grows on the new growth.
0: Yeah.
1: And I can hear your wife in the background going, what's she telling you? Tell your wife you can listen back to the podcast. So only, but you've only done it 3 times in the mulberry's life. So so the branches that come off the big thick leg branches that you've made, they are the ones that are going to give you fruit. So don't prune too many of those off.
0: Oh, I see. Okay.
1: Yeah. Because that's your fruiting wood.
0: But comfortably, can I take, say, 2/3 off or 1/3 off?
1: How long ago did you give it the brutal prune, Paul?
0: 3 or 4 years ago.
1: Okay. I only let you take 1/3 off this year.
0: Okay.
1: Then see how she goes next year and you might be allowed to take 2/3 off. But you have to ring me first, Paul, and it'd be really good if you could send me a picture. Before you prune.
2: We'd hate to have to take your pruning license from you, Paul. I mean, it sounds like...
0: Well, I haven't killed it.
2: Yet. There's time.
1: I want a picture, Paul. I want a picture.
0: Today or, like, soon?
1: Soon.
0: The leaves are probably only 2 or 3 weeks before they're all gone.
1: Okay, once the leaves are gone, I want a picture after the leaves have dropped.
2: Paul Maddie reckons you need to go into the sin bin.
0: It looks like a thick bird's nest. I mean, it's so thick.
1: Yeah, yeah. Sticks. That's right. And you know those big leg filled limbs. You're allowed to take one of those off every 10 years.
0: Don't tell them. The ones that are the thick as your
1: my thigh. Mm.
0: No.
1: My arm.
0: No.
1: My guts.
0: Somewhere in between. They're either like an inch thick or they're 6 inches thick.
1: Oh, okay. All righties. Okay. Well, that's all right.
2: That's okay.
1: That's okay.
0: Hundreds at a quarter of an inch.
1: Okay. Well, a quarter of an inch, they can probably go.
0: Oh, I see. Okay. Yep. All right.
2: Good luck with that, Paul. Thanks for calling.
0: I'll send you a photo in a couple of weeks.
1: Thank you, Paul.
0: I do any pruning. Okay. Thanks very much.
1: Sounds good.
2: Good boy. Carmel is in Cannington, and we have some photographs of Carmel's ficus, which looks distinctly unhappy and dry. Hi, Carmel.
3: Good morning. How are you both?
1: Yeah, very well, Carmel. You've got it in a rubbish bin, is it? No.
3: It actually is, but it's got holes at the bottom and it's got potting mix in it. So just to be able to have a big tub. It was transferred and it was fully green. I cut it back a little bit just to trim it.
1: Yeah.
3: But I think through summer, because it was undercover where it was and then it's been exposed to the sun a lot.
1: Yeah.
3: I wasn't sure if it's sunburn or if it's actually, you know, a deficiency of nutrients or I've given it trace elements, potting mix, the soil improver, and I use the carp.
1: Carp. The fish fertilizer.
3: Yep. Correct.
1: It looks to me like it's getting too much water, and the water's not draining away.
3: Oh, okay, all right. If that's what it is,
1: often are you watering it?
3: Well, I don't at all.
1: Well, it won't be that then. Well, it's going to be the opposite to that. It's going to be it needs to be watered.
3: Well, it just gets whatever rain, and I would probably, you know, if I'm walking past with a cup of tea, I'll toss it on.
2: I'm calling the Department of Plant Welfare, Carmel. DPPW doesn't exist, but
1: it's a ficus and they love water. So
2: a cup of tea at it.
1: I I would actually, with its cup of tea, I'd give it a good, I'd give it a good 2 litres of water to go with its cup of tea. And I think you'd find that, because what happens when you transplant something is you cut all the roots off. So there's a limited root system. And if you don't water it, then they think, oh, well, that's it, I may as well die.
3: Oh, well, when I transplanted it, the whole pot went in with extra soil.
1: Okay.
3: So nothing under the ground was trimmed back.
1: Oh, you know okay. I mean. Well, you definitely need to water it.
3: Okay. Okay. And nothing else from what I've said, nothing else.
1: No, well, the cup of tea, I think, is fabulous. So keep up with your cup of tea. I think it'd enjoy that. And And your fish and the other stuff that you've done.
3: Okay.
1: But, yeah, 2 litres of water for every cup of tea.
3: So 2 litres once a week?
1: No. Two litres twice a week? Twice a week.
3: Twice a week, okay.
1: Yeah. Are you on a shortage of water in your camp
3: no.
1: there?
3: I am a bit of water police, but no, my plants get more than anything else.
2: It's so
3: water as well.
1: Yeah, no. Well, it's a fair size. So 2 litres twice a week and maybe even 4 cups of tea.
2: Carmel, you're the best.
3: Sweet.
2: Thanks for calling and thanks for your honesty. It's a safe space. We won't mock you like we've mocked
1: other people.
2: We might, Brian. Brian, what have you been a good boy? Brian,
1: hello.
4: Oh, is that me?
2: Yeah, that's you. Have
1: well,
2: you
1: we don't, we oh, don't know. Know. Is it you?
4: Normally it's Brian from St. James. I thought you were talking to someone else. So, look, I just want to say I miss how much fun you guys have on a Saturday morning in Roots and Shoots. And I want to know what you're on because I want some too.
1: Well, quite often I'm on a hangover, but I wouldn't recommend it.
4: No. Maybe it's a cup of tea. Who knows?
1: Yeah, a cup of tea.
4: Listen, I once again, I'm just wondering, Sabrina, if you can remind me about aphids besides the old squish method.
1: Yep.
4: I've just got a whole load of Dutch iris in, and there was an infestation of these grey aphids.
1: Yep.
4: I've been spraying an organic pyrethrum, which distinctly smells like garlic, so if you...
1: Yep.
4: Want a bit of extra flavour garlic in your food, I'd suggest that because it distinctly smells of a lot of garlic.
1: Okie doke.
4: Anyway, look, it's just a reminder about in the olden days they used to say get some dishwashing liquid and spray it on or sprinkle it on, but I'm just wondering what your recommendations are, please.
1: Okay, back in the olden days they actually didn't have dishwashing liquid like we have today. What they did use was soap. Now, if you get there's a potassium-based soap that you can use for aphids, or in the olden days you used to be able to get a thing called sunlight soap. I don't know if they still make it. It was yellow, and that's a potassium-based soap. So the dishwashing liquid is really only if you're going to make your own oil spray, and that made it more viscous. So I would, if you want to go back to Nana's day, you go and get a bar of laundry soap and you grate it on a grater. And so you'd need 2 tablespoons of the laundry soap that your Nana used to wash her knickers in to 1 litre of water. And then you'd spray that. Or you can buy a potassium-based soap in a powder or a liquid form. You mix that with water and it's really effective for aphids.
2: Aphid.
4: Right. Mm. Okay,
1: thank you very much. Thank you, Brian, from St. James.
2: Carol is in the yunder up, in the yunders. Mm. She's got yunders in her gunders. Hello, Carol.
5: Good morning, ladies. I sent a photo in.
1: Ah, good. Have you... Yunders in your gunders. Have you gunders or your okay, the Raffa's palm, yes.
5: Thank you.
1: Yes. Is yours meant to be variegated?
5: Yes, it is variegated.
1: Oh, thank heavens for that, because I was going to say.
2: It's
1: I don't
2: not
1: know.
2: Funny
1: colour. Okay, but it's wilting.
5: Oh, well, I don't know what to say.
1: Okay, so what what's happening here, Carol, is that the strain that makes your Raffus palm variegated is weaker than the original plant, which is green. In most variegated plants, the green bit will come out because it's much stronger, from a much stronger gene pool, okay? So you will have to keep cutting off the green bits among the variegated leaves. And if you don't, then it will just become a common, everyday, ordinary green Raffus palm that would cost you far less than what you paid for the variegated form.
5: Right.
1: Now,
5: so any green suckers that come up, I cut them off.
1: You cut them off, yep.
5: Right.
1: Yep.
5: Right.
1: Otherwise, it'll just revert back to the green form.
5: Right, okay. All right then.
1: So
5: I should be able to do that?
1: Yeah, you can do that today if you like, Carol.
2: Thank you, Carol.
5: Thank you, ladies.
1: Oh, thank you.
2: Thanks for calling.
1: I'd like to give people chores on a Saturday. I mean, we get up and come to work. There's no reason why other people out there can't do chores.
2: Do you know what? When you said that, I just had this feeling like it doesn't feel like work being in here. I can't believe we get paid to do this. Anne in Cardinia. Hello, Anne.
6: Oh, good morning, girls.
1: Good morning, Anne.
6: Now, I have a feijoa that's finished fruiting a few weeks ago.
1: Yeah.
6: I was getting up to 300 fruit a day.
1: Oh, my heavens above.
6: Wow. They weren't huge, but there was still quite a few decent size. So I bored all the neighbours to tears and keep them nice making sure.
1: You're not allowed to walk down this street unless you take 20 feijoas.
2: Wow.
6: But now I'm wondering, when is the best time to prune it?
1: Now
6: it's still full of leaves, but can I do it a big prune now or
1: you
6: just a
1: most
6: small prune?
1: Certainly can. You can give it a big prune now, Anne.
6: A third off all over?
1: Yeah, all over. Short,
2: so
1: back and sides.
2: Trained them well.
1: I know. They know about the kerosene and the blackberry killer.
6: Oh, yeah.
1: They know the proportions of that.
2: It's been a while since we've had a munting.
1: Oh, we haven't had a munting, have we?
2: Weeks.
1: For a long time.
2: Which is good.
1: Oh, no, some of the muntings are interesting. Yes, yes, yes, Anne.
6: Sorry.
1: Yes.
6: But I've just been given some clivias in pots, still pot-bound, by a friend of a friend, and I've put them in the garden. Should I now chop all the tops off, or should I just leave them to recover from being potted in the garden?
1: No, you can cut their little heads off.
2: Well, is that
6: again?
2: Good for them?
1: Well, it promotes growth.
2: Okay.
1: Hmm. So a different set of hormones come into play.
6: Okay. Yeah. And when will they flower?
1: Will they reflower?
6: When?
1: Oh, when? Oh, usually...
6: I'm positive here.
1: Yeah, okay. So usually they're the first to flower sort of late winter.
6: Late winter, great.
1: Yeah.
6: So just take a bit off the tops today.
1: Yeah, yeah.
6: Thank you so much for all your help.
1: Okay, thank you, Anne.
2: We have a couple of lines free, 1300 221 0025. If you would like to speak to the gardening goddess herself, Sabrina Hahn, she is here waiting. And we encourage you to discuss a munting.
1: Yeah.
2: If that's happening, and we can talk about the Sabrina Hahn scale of munting and how it goes from, alive to fully munted.
1: munted so badly that... it's beyond help. I had a really interesting munting on my Brugmansia, the angel's trumpet.
2: So beautiful.
1: I've got three. I've got pink, I've got bright yellowy orange, and I've got white.
2: Are they flowering at the moment?
1: Yeah, they've gone gangbusters.
2: Oh, so jealous, yeah.
1: Plants can get this really weird virus. It's a cluster of viruses called mycoplasma. And so what happened to the front Brugmansia, the yellowy-orange one, is it started getting all these really warty lumps at the base of the plant. The growth was still normal. It still flowered, still did everything normal, apart from this weird, lumpy, fasciated growth at the bottom. And sometimes people get it in their hydrangeas. So the flower comes out really with a broad, flat stem, And then the flowers can't colour. The flowers remain green. So you get this bright green, flattened, huge flower on the hydrangea. And it's called fasciation. So if anyone has had any fasciation on their plants, let us know, because I think it goes to just about anything.
2: Is it related to plantar fasciitis?
1: Well, that's kind of like similar a weird words, warty isn't growth, isn't it?
2: Ooh, there you go. Robin is in Carlisle. Good morning, Robin.
7: Morning, ladies. How are you?
1: Yeah, good, Robin.
7: That's good. Sabrina, I've got a question for you. We're considering building a house on a side block.
1: Yeah.
7: And there's a big old bicifolia there. It's probably about 30 years old and probably about 12 to 15 metres high.
1: Yep.
7: So what I'm wondering is what would be the minimum distance you could build away from that or disturb the root system with it? So we want to save it.
1: Yeah, absolutely. So if you can get 5 metres away, is that at all possible?
7: Yeah, we can work with that.
1: Yeah. I wouldn't go any closer than 5 metres.
7: Okay, so 6 would be good.
1: Yeah, 6 would be splendid.
7: Yeah, okay then.
1: Yeah.
7: All right.
1: And good on you, Robin, for wanting to save that tree rather than cut it down.
7: Yeah, we love the tree. It's a beauty.
2: Oh. Caller of the week.
1: Yeah, we love you, Robin.
2: Good on you, Kiefer. Yay! It's time for this.
8: It is that time again.
9: It is.
8: Sabrina's musical pick of the week. Pick of the week.
10: I know you're going to dig this. Here we go now.
2: Oh, it's magic here behind the scenes, isn't it?
1: Isn't that great? We're so professional. Anyway.
2: Explain this.
1: Okay. We're going to have a little song break now.
2: A musical interlude.
1: A musical interlude. I shall pop out my opera glasses.
2: Yeah.
1: And fox fur. because we're going to listen to September Fields, even though it's not September.
2: Is that the name of the band or the song?
1: That's the name of the song.
2: Cool.
1: Yeah.
2: I'll ask you about the name of the band later by the look on your face.

0: Oh, that was Frazee. Who was it? Ford. Sabrina Hunt? Frazee
1: Ford. Put the headphones. Frazee Ford. September Fields. It felt very September-y, didn't it?
0: It was really beautiful.
1: Mm. Only the best comes from this person.
0: Clearly on high rotation in your playlist.
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5: First, there was Burning Man, a festival in the desert.
6: Burning Man is dangerous, but so is life.
5: Now, an endless suburban drama.
7: How do I prune it? Like a heavy prune or
1: no.
7: Trim around the edges?
1: No chainsaw required, Les.
8: What the heck? You've gone too far this time, Barry.
5: A tale as old as gardening itself.
8: Get your CPAP machine. You're sleeping in the spare room until it grows back.
5: From the cast and crew of Blood and Bone, this is Pruning Man.
0: See, that's the kind of
1: gold
0: hard work I do here
1: gold.
0: In the office.
1: That's the gold. Imagine, you know, how you have to do all the media stuff and all the news stuff to become a newsreader at the ABC, and then you're reduced.
0: I'm going to dob on him too. He had to take his chewing gum out of his mouth and stick it somewhere when he was doing it. He's such a good sport. Linda is in Brabin. Hello, Linda. What's your question?
9: Good morning. I put lupin mulch down last spring.
1: Yeah.
9: And it looked lovely in a very small native garden on improved builder's sand, I guess.
1: Mm-hmm.
9: Bassendine sand. At the moment, it looks really compacted.
1: Yep.
9: Will the water get through?
1: Sure will.
9: Or do I need to?
1: Well, even though it's compacted, the water is still going to go through and it's still going to do the job of keeping the moisture in that top layer of soil. If you are concerned, then you know those, you get the three-pronged hose.
9: Yes.
0: Hoe.
1: It's got the three... got the three prongs on it, and you can just rough it up a little bit. Like grab it and just rough it up a little bit.
0: I love those things.
1: I reckon they're awesome.
9: Yeah. Last night I watched the lyrebird episode bit on Gardening Australia.
1: And oh, yes.
9: Oh, is that what I should be doing in the garden?
1: Yeah, I know. They're, they do like to forage. So you just go out there and be the bird and forage with your fork.
0: Yep.
9: All right.
0: Thanks
9: but
0: for
9: I
0: calling.
9: I won't suffocate anything and I won't.
1: No, you won't. No, Linda, you won't. You won't.
0: Linda, thanks for calling. 1300 222 1025 is the number. Warren Woz is in Gosnells. Woz from Goz.
1: Hello, Woz.
10: How you going?
1: Yeah, pretty good.
10: That's the way. Mucking around my veggie patch at the moment. I'm looking at the rhubarb. I want to try and get the stalk thicker.
1: Yeah.
10: How do you do that?
1: Okay, so that's a potassium thing. So you're going to have to get sulfate of potash or liquid potassium and lay off the nitrogen. So no, don't give it poo or high nitrogen, like no lawn fertilizer on it was. So sulfate of potash, thicken up those stems.
10: Yeah, good-o.
1: There you go. Woz from Goz.
0: Simple. Are you happy with that, Woz?
10: Yep. I've had my chainsaw licence revoked by my son.
1: Okay. Oh, by your son? Another man revoking a...
0: Gosh.
1: Wow, you must have been...
0: What did you do?
10: I offered to trim up around his house, but he's seen me look when I get loose with a chainsaw, so he won't let me.
0: What sort of hedges you got that you're not allowed to touch?
10: No, it's trees.
0: Oh, trees. Right.
1: Oh, trees. Yeah.
0: You sound dangerous. I can tell. I'm with your son. Was, thanks for calling.
10: Yeah.
1: See you, Was.
0: Maggie is in Netherlands. Hello, Maggie.
1: Hello, Maggie.
11: Hello. You caught me cooking.
1: Oh, what are you cooking?
11: Bacon and eggs. For my son's muffin.
1: Oh, that's so lovely.
11: Anyway, I'll turn that off.
1: Yes.
11: Okay. My question is, I've got two poinsettia trees that are not doing so well.
1: Yeah.
11: Can you dig them up and transplant them? And if you can, when?
1: Okay. You're certainly not going to be doing it now. How long have the poinsettias been in the ground for?
11: Oh, 3-4 years.
1: How big are they now?
11: Pine, book leaf trees, and they're not getting a lot of sun. And they're not coping well, so...
1: Yeah.
11: Said you've got to dig them out, and I'm wondering whether they can be dug out and moved to someone else.
1: Well, the only time you would be able to do that, Maggie, is in October, November.
11: October, November.
1: Yeah.
11: Okay.
1: You'll need to give it a good hard prune. You're going to take 50% off the top and then try and get as much root system as you can. They may not survive, but you can certainly give it a crack.
11: Okay. Now, do I prune now or...
1: No pruning until you're ready to dig them up.
11: Okay, okay. Oh. Thank you very much.
1: Okay, thanks, Maggie.
0: Would you prune a lily-pilly hedge this time of year?
1: Yep, you can prune lily-pillies any time apart from November through to March.
0: Okay. Helena is in Dunsborough. Hello, Helena.
12: Good morning, girls.
1: Good morning, Helena.
12: Sabrina, I grew up using Roundup or glyphosate.
1: Yep.
12: And, I don't know how I survived all these years because I used a lot of it.
1: Mm-hmm.
12: But my daughter, who doesn't like gardening, so I do her gardening, which I'm happy to do, but I'm not going to use it in her garden because, one, she's got little kids and
1: So
12: my question is, what's the best alternative? Not using it on weeds.
1: Okay, so if it is a broad spectrum of weeds, so you can get selective herbicides that just kill a certain type of plant that is not glyphosate. A new herbicide has just come out, and if you stay on the line, I can't give you product names, all right? But it's a brand new one. I haven't done much research on it. So I'm going to hand you back to David and he can direct you to what it is that you can use.
12: Oh, great, because she's talking of just use boiling water, Mum.
1: Well, there's plenty of... there's plenty of other things that you can use that are organic. So, you know, there's things that have got the pelargonic acid in them and that works really, really effective and that doesn't harm anyone. So she could use that, but it's not effective on all weeds.
12: Yeah, yeah.
0: Mm-hmm. So I'm going to pop you back.
1: And then I'll tell you what this other one is that that is a new weed killer.
0: Okay, popping you on hold for David, and we'll go to Geordie. In the meantime, we will go to Geordie in Kewdale. Hi, Geordie.
13: Hey, ladies. I have a question for you. I have a fiddly fig, actually three fiddly figs in my sunroom.
1: Yeah.
13: And they're growing really it's growing really, really tall. So it's about, I'd probably say, 6.5 metres now.
1: Yes.
13: I'm tired of pruning the top of it and I want to notch it, but I don't know how to do that.
1: Okay. So you want to, when you say you want to notch it, do you want to prune it? I mean...
13: No, so I want the leaves to start growing lower down on the...

0: You just prune a third off, you'll get a bit more growth in the upper part, but not the lower part. If you take 50% off, it's going to start shooting from the bottom if it gets a bit more light.
1: Okay.
0: Does that sound reasonable?
1: It does. I don't want to have a stick in the house, but I guess I'll have to make do for a while.
2: There's downtime in gardens because then spring is lovely.
0: Yeah.
2: Isn't it?
0: Absolutely.
2: Yeah. Yeah. Snuggle up. Enjoy winter. Just look at your stick and read a poetry.
0: Give it a cup of tea. I love a cup
2: Geordie,
0: of tea.
2: Thanks for calling. Good on you. Evelyn is in Ludlow. Hello, Evelyn. What's your question for Sab?
3: Good morning.
0: Good morning.
3: Good morning, Sabrina. I belong to a group at Ludlow that are responsible for the protection of the little settlement and the Ludlow Forest.
0: Oh, I love you guys. You
3: Hello,
0: do the most
3: Sabrina.
0: Amazing job.
3: Well, and we have some mulberry trees, which I think you have seen.
0: I have.
3: And I have got a problem because we have a committee and I'm very protective of these trees. And they've been there for 150 years, fruiting from the 24th of December to the end of February. And they are not pruned and they have big skirts that are protecting the soil underneath the trees.
0: Yep.
3: And my thought is that if we prune them, we maybe would need to start watering them, or because they seem to be able to look after themselves at the moment. So, but I did say that I would ask Sabrina for advice.
0: Okay, I'm pleased you did, because really old mulberry trees, Evelyn, you cannot hard prune them. And if you do, it exposes them to really awful fungal diseases, and their health goes down pretty quickly. So you can prune them, but it must be a light prune. And what most people do with old trees is they take a section of the tree each year. If it needs pruning, then you only prune one third of the tree that year, and then the next year you do a different third, and the next year the next third. So you do it over a 3-year period, but you cannot prune them hard.
3: And what will happen if I don't prune them at all?
0: Nothing. They'll be happy as they've been for the last 150 years.
3: Could you say that again, just in case everybody's listening?
0: Okay. So Evelyn, in the Ludlow community where you are, those 150-year-old mulberry trees do not require pruning, and if they are pruned incorrectly, they will suffer. And they may get a fungal disease, and at 150-year-olds, it would be enough to actually, they'd go backwards and eventually die.
2: Very resounding. Leave them alone.
3: I do appreciate that. And if you happen to be at Ludlow, please come next weekend and have a look at our art competition.
0: Oh.
3: And because we've got a portrait of a tree happening. We've got 150 artists presenting single trees with their GPS coordinates.
0: Oh, wow.
3: So you can find the tree on Google Earth, and it's just magical.
2: Do you know what, Evelyn? I think we might get you on the show next week to have a chat about that, because it sounds like a really brilliant event.
3: It's so exciting. I can't believe it.
2: Portraits of a tree. Can I pop you back on hold and I'll get David to grab your number?
3: Thank you.
2: Thanks
0: Evelyn. Lovely to talk to you again.
2: Bryony is in Bayswater. Hi, Bryony.
4: Hello, how are you?
0: Yeah, good, Bryony.
4: Is Ludlow in Western Australia? Because
0: yes.
4: I would like to go and see trees.
0: Okay, so Ludlow is a part of the forest areas down there. It used to be an old wood mills were there.
4: A milling town.
0: Yeah, milling town. So it's not. It's like an hour. It's down near Bunbury, Busselton, down around that area.
4: Okay. Might have to make a little drive next weekend.
0: I think you should.
4: Thank you. I have a question about pumpkins and blossom end rot.
0: Yes.
4: I have, so my partner and I live at different properties.
0: Yep.
4: He had some pumpkins, I think they were Jap pumpkins, come up in his backyard out of the compost heap last year, and we had issues with blossom end rot. And I did some research and I you know, I gave them

0: more airspace around them, and I hand pollinated my flowers.
1: Yep.
0: And I managed to get one solid pumpkin out of it. Everything else dried up and fell off.
1: Yeah.
0: And then I'm growing now a butternut squash at my house in my hydroponic setup.
1: Yeah.
0: And I've got the same issue. It's come back, but a completely different property. So I'm like trimming leaves away to make sure it's getting airflow, and I'm hand pollinating, but they're still falling off, and I just don't know how to get pumpkins out of it.
1: Okay, so part of the problem with blossom end rot, it's the way in which the plant can absorb calcium. So if there's an imbalance somewhere else, then it means that the calcium can't get into the cells that develop the fruit. So that's why people will, you know, they'll use a bit of dolomite lime in the soil before they plant their tomatoes and capsicums, cucumbers, pumpkins, things like that.
0: Mm-hmm.
1: And it depends really on the nitrogen level as well. So if there's something happening in the soil, it means that the calcium can't be absorbed. So the best way of doing that is to try and get a little bit of dolomite lime around the base of the plant so the calcium is there.
0: Okay.
1: A lot of our water, our bore water, is very high in calcium, but the plants can't access that because the soil is too alkaline. So if you get some liquid that is all the biological fungi and bacteria that's in soil, and you drench your pumpkins with that, plus put in a little bit of dolomite lime, that should kickstart the problem. But once you've got that calcium deficiency and your pumpkin's already developing fruit, it may well be a bit late, but I would definitely try it.
0: Okay. And so it's effectively the calcium in the soil can't be taken up?
1: Yes.
0: Or it's not enough calcium in the soil?
1: It's just they can't access the calcium that's there. So dolomite
0: and
1: lime just means that it's in a more available form for the plant.
0: Right. Yep. And that's for soil-based pumpkins. What about if it's in my hydroponics?
1: In the hydroponics, you would have a very balanced fertilizer, so they should not be getting blossom end rot because of what you. Most of the hydroponic fertilizer is developed so that there, you know, there's a good balance of everything. I don't know. I'd still have a crack at. I know that it's in. You've got it in a hydroponic system, but just sprinkle a little bit of dolomite lime around the base.
0: Okay.
1: I'd give that a crack.
0: I won't tell Aquaponics WA you said that.
1: Don't. I will be burnt at the cross.
2: Bryony, thanks for that.
0: Thanks very much.
2: Thank you. And Joanne is in Kalamunda. Hi, Joanne.
3: Yeah, hi, girls.
1: Hello.
3: Hi. I have a very, very huge, large old Mary tree that has had a bit of a battering recently. We're building not far from it, and there was a lot of bauxite rock that had to be broken, and some of the roots were taken out. But then we had to prune quite hard along mainly one side.
1: Yeah.
3: And since then, it's gone through summer and hasn't had a lot of water, and it has had extra dirt put on top of it at the base.
1: Mm.
3: A lot of the leaves are dying, and I don't know what to do to hopefully try and get it to come.
1: You know what I would do? I would actually get an arborist out, Joanne.
3: It was an arborist that actually trimmed the tree for us. He didn't say anything at the time.
1: Oh, don't get that arborist.
3: Okay.
2: Give him a one-star review and a place where you can give one-star reviews.
1: I'm really concerned about the soil level going up the trunk more than anything.
3: So can we drag that back again?
1: Yeah, I definitely would, Joanne. I would definitely be getting that soil away from the trunk. And then go and get yourself some Go and get stuff that will make it go better. Hint.
3: Okay. Right.
1: You're going to mix that in a watering can and drench around the base once you've removed the soil.
3: So how far, because it's a massive tree, so how far out from the trunk do I drench?
1: About a metre out from the trunk.
3: And do I need to give it extra water anyway?
1: No, not just yet.
3: Okay.
1: You really need to make sure that the bark dries out where the soil was. I would.
3: Okay.
1: You will definitely need to give it extra water this summer, Joanne. Yeah, for sure.
3: Okay. But so get it through winter.
1: Yeah, get it through winter and then give it some, bit of loving in spring.
3: Because it's a foraging tree for the black cockies, so I'm trying to hang on to
1: save it.
3: Yeah. The other thing I've got is a 150-year-old jarrah that's actually given me a baby.
1: Oh.
3: Can I transplant?
1: Yes, you can. And
3: I can transplant?
1: Yeah, you can. And make sure you get as deep as possible. And it's so lovely to have an offspring of your 150-year-old jarrah. That's so special.
3: The old tree's actually got a bit of decline in it.
1: Yeah.
3: And it's got a fig rubber tree thing next to it that on the neighbour's side.
1: Right.
3: And it seems to not like that. So
1: No.
3: I'm trying to.
1: I know what I'd be doing, getting rid of the bloody rubber tree. But anyway, yes, transplant that little baby.
3: Okay, yes.
2: Good luck with that.
3: Can I put it in a pot?
1: Yes, of course you can. Oh. Yep, absolutely. Okay. No problem.
3: And do they have a taproot?
1: Yeah, they do. Yep.
3: Right.
1: You need to dig deep.
2: Joanne, good luck with that. Thanks for calling. Norm is in Marmion. Hi, Norm.
4: Hi, ladies. How are we going?
2: Fantastic.
1: Good, Norm.
4: Good. Look, I've got a fairly busy native area on my verge.
1: Mm-hmm.
4: And I want to know if, when, and how long, how often I can fertilise it, and should I be using a particular brand that is sponsored by the Perth Gardening Guru?
1: I don't even know what they sponsor. I wouldn't know. Now, you can fertilise your native plants at least twice a year. And remember, native plants, West Australian ones in particular, their growth happens during the cooler months, because in summer they know that they're just about to enter the gates of hell and they don't grow, they just survive. So now is a really good time to fertilise them. The thing to look in a fertiliser is you want no more than 1% phosphorus, right?
4: Okay.
1: You want a controlled or slow release fertiliser that's in a prill.
4: Right.
1: And has not just NPK, but has all the trace minerals in it as well. So,
4: okay.
1: Norm, you need to look at the back of the bag or the packet.
4: Okay, and would that be suitable for Boabs and Cycads as well?
1: Boabs and Cycads can have a different kind of fertiliser as long as it's more of a natural organic fertiliser.
4: Okay.
1: So they're a different kettle of fish there.
4: Sure, okay. Mm. Well, thank you for your help.
1: Okay, thanks Norm.
2: If Jeanette can be pretty quick with her miniature fig. Jeanette, tell me about your miniature fig. Yes?
5: Morning, ladies.
2: Hello.
5: I just want to know if I can prune the lower branch of... I've seen a photo.
1: Yes, I've seen the photo.
5: Fig.
1: Of course you can, Jeanette.
5: Yeah.
1: Yes,
5: It won't leave much left.
1: It doesn't matter because it's going into dormancy now anyway.
5: Yeah.
1: So I would definitely prune that lower branch off. Absolutely.
5: Thank you. And it says it's a low vigor tree should be fertilized regularly. So how often do I fertilize
1: it? Well, not now. So you don't fertilize it now until spring, and then you'll do it again in summer, and then that's it, twice a year. Beginning of spring, beginning of summer.
5: Summer.
1: Yeah.
5: Thank you.
1: Thank you, Jeanette.
2: Thank you, Jeanette.
5: Have a lovely day.
2: Oh, you too. Here we go. Sue says, sorry I didn't get the hint for the medicine to get for the Mary tree. Oh, please can you send me that?
1: Oh, yeah, we'll do that.
2: Go, go.
1: Yep.
2: Sounds like the arborist is more likely a tree lopper. That's probably sound advice. And Armidale Garden Centre Club Fire and Request for Gardening Books to Replace Lost Library.
1: Oh.
2: Oh, so the Armidale Garden Centre needs donated books. Wendy, give me a call next Saturday and we'll see if we can really help out and fix that on our neighbourhood notice board segment. So give me a call next Saturday and I'll make sure to talk about that. That has been another edition of Roots and Shoots with our new documentary coming out called Pruning Man. It's like Burning Man, but it's where husbands get into trouble from their wives for pruning too much. Men who prune too much. There's a lot of them out there.
1: Oh, there's heaps.
2: It's 10.
6: ABC News, good morning, I'm Garrett Mundy. A Queensland man's been charged with encouraging acts of political violence online. It's alleged the 48-year-old used an encrypted social media platform to encourage others to commit the acts in Australia and overseas. He's been charged with using a carriage service to menace, harass or cause offence. The maximum penalty for the offence is 5 years jail. Police are investigating a fatal crash that occurred in Jingalup in the state's southwest. Police say a Toyota Hilux travelling on Sampson Road lost control and rolled shortly after midnight last night. The vehicle's front passenger died at the scene. The other three passengers and the driver sustained non-life-threatening injuries and were taken to Kojanup Hospital. Major crash investigators are examining the scene of the crash and are asking anyone with information or vision of it to contact Crime Stoppers. A polling analyst says Australia's two-party system is collapsing, with data suggesting the Greens could soon challenge Labor the way One Nation is disrupting the Liberal Party. James Wakelin reports.
7: One Nation's rising popularity has seen voters turning away from the coalition. Polling analyst and former Labor election campaigner Cos Samaras says the results are part of a structural shift away from the two major political parties.
8: It's definitely my view, already collapsed. We are now in a multi-party system.
7: Mr. Samaras says data is showing a change in voting patterns, particularly when people are struggling financially. And while older Liberal voters are moving to One Nation, younger Labor supporters are going to the Greens. He says if the trend holds, the Victorian state election will show a further abandonment of the major parties.
6: There's a call for a rental price cap to be introduced as soon as possible to fix the imbalance between homeowners and renters. More than 31% of Australians are renters, and analysts say a large proportion of those will never be able to buy their own home. Associate Professor Darina Poyani from the School of Architecture, Design and Planning at the University of Queensland says the great Australian dream is dead.
9: A lot of those renters will never make it into the home ownership. Historically, in Australia as in other countries, rents have gone up in line with inflation. But now it's no longer self-regulating, and that's when governments need to intervene.
6: One person has died after a fire and two explosions at a shipyard in New York City. Officials say 36 people were injured, most of them firefighters. Emergency services were responding to reports of two people trapped when a blast tore through the facility on Staten Island. There was a second explosion a short time later. New York Mayor Zoran Mamdani has described the incident as a complex, fast-developing emergency situation. Around 40,000 people have been ordered to evacuate their homes in the US state of California after a massive chemical tank began leaking. Authorities in Orange County, southeast of Los Angeles, say the tank contains thousands of litres of a volatile and highly flammable liquid used to make plastics. Firefighters say a valve on the tank is broken, warning the evacuation is not precautionary and the tank is going to fail. No injuries or deaths have been reported. China and Russia have been accused of blocking global efforts to protect the endangered emperor penguin. Antarctic reporter Jano Gibson has the details.
10: The emperor penguin was recently classified as endangered on a global threatened species list. At this week's Antarctic Treaty Consultative meeting, Australia and other nations proposed it be designated as a specially protected species. While the measure garnered support from most other nations, it failed to secure consensus, with China and Russia blocking the bid. The Antarctic and Southern Ocean Coalition said it was a wasted opportunity to protect a species that scientists fear could become extinct by the end of the century.
6: AFL history will be made today when Collingwood's Scott Pendlebury runs out onto the MCG to play his 433rd career game. The 38-year-old started his AFL career at Collingwood 20 years ago and is currently the equal record holder for most games played. He'll set a new record when the Magpies take on West Coast this afternoon. Leanne Saunders has been part of the Collingwood cheer squad for 30 years and says she feels privileged to have helped make Pendlebury's milestone banner.
11: I've seen Pendlebury from the beginning, right from the beginning. So I've been to every milestone that he's had. I travelled interstate. I've done the whole lot. So to be there out on ground with his family, it's going to be amazing for me. I don't know. I think I might be a little bit emotional. I don't know. I'm not sure.
6: Showers and the chance of a thunderstorm today for the far northwest Kimberley as well as eastern parts of the south interior and Eucla. Light morning showers or drizzle for the southeast coastal. Mostly sunny in Perth. Light winds, a forecast top of 18 degrees. Right now in the city it is 14 degrees. 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
15: Campbell's forward to Sherry, now to Murphy Reid, for the middle of Perth Stadium, kicks inside 50, Boss gets rid of Wilkie, picks it up, dribbles the goal, end to end from the Dockers.
20: Clark stabs it towards Reid, and Reid is marked at centre half forward, plays on immediately, takes a couple of steps, bangs it through for a major.
15: Kicks inside the forward 50, Bolton, huge fly from Shay Bolton. Showtime Shay hits the skies in Sir Doug Nicholls' Indigenous round.
20: Inboard to Dudley, immediately hands it back to Bolton, hard up against the boundary, right forward pocket, remarkable. Absolutely unbelievable finish from Shay Bolton. He's taken one of the marks of the season at one end of the ground. He's now kicked one of the goals of the season at the other. That was a thing of sheer beauty. Lost possession though, Bolton picks it up again, hurries a kick towards full forward, off the hands of Tracy, Amos at the back! That'll just about do it.
15: O'Driscoll kicks from 55 metres out. It won't score, and for the first time in Dockers history, they make it 10 wins in a row. And this purple wave has become a tidal surge sweeping across the competition. Well, you're up to beat Euroke by 30 points.
20: History last night for the Fremantle Dockers. Well, you're up in the Sir Doug Nicholls rounds. A club record, as you heard from Mitch Turner, 10 consecutive wins. They're back on top of the ladder. Lots to like if you're a fan of the purple. Clint Wilden with you. Great to have you on Sports Talk wherever you are around the big state. We'd love to hear from you this morning. I asked last night, is the lid off if you're a Fremantle supporter? Have you booked your tickets? Or are you, considering what's happened in the past, just staying a little bit calmer about things? 1300 221 025 is our talkback number, 0437 221 025. If you'd like to send us a text, 0437 221 025. Sharad Wellingham, is the lid off for you?
21: Welcome. No, the lid's on.
20: The lid's still on.
21: Good morning, Clint. Good morning. Well, he's kind of caught me off guard there. I was making a couple of notes. And
20: what a shock, asking you a question early doors.
21: I'm keeping the lid on. I'm very confident, but the lid's staying there only because it's May. And if they were in this form in August, then I'd be ripping the lid off. But it's a long season. Form can obviously play a big part, but there's also the fear of injuries. We know that Fremantle have had some injuries to pretty key players at the moment. Pierce, Sarong, Young. If that happens at the wrong time, you can fall out of form pretty quickly. So I'm keeping the lid on from an external point of view.
20: Glenn Quartermain, lid on or off for you?
0: Oh, the lid's off.
20: Yeah.
0: Just had a text from NASA. It's just flown past the Voyager windows. I think the fact you mentioned Pierce, Sarong and Young, and they managed to get the job done in what was a really good, close arm wrestle for 3 1/4 quarters,
3: yeah,
0: suggests that they're the real deal. And off for me.
20: For someone the lid is most definitely still on for, it is their coach, Injustice Lomu, who has been consistent throughout with his thoughts on how things are going. Here is him talking about the winning streak. What does it mean to pick up 10 consecutive wins?
22: It doesn't mean anything. Like, realistically, it doesn't mean anything, does it? But when you boil it down and whoops cracking at the end of the year, it doesn't, 10 in a row doesn't mean anything. What matters is how many games you win at the end of the season and how highly you qualify. And we haven't qualified for finals, so really, doesn't mean a lot.
20: It doesn't mean a lot. It doesn't. But what it does mean, is when you're 10-1, historically you go through to play preliminary finals. So yes, he's absolutely right, and I love the way that he's going about it, and I love the way the Dockers are going about it. But if you're a supporter, you would be starting to think that this is a Fremantle side who can have an impact at the end of the year.
21: Yeah, absolutely. And from a supporter's point of view, it is time to really ride the wave and get involved and you know, start booking your tickets.
20: Mm.
21: But internally, I love the fact that it's just whichever team's in front of us is all we're focusing on. Because, as he said, they haven't qualified yet. There's still a lot of the season to go. And so for them to continue to develop and show that maturity that we've seen this year, well, that maturity I think has probably grown over the last 3 years in reality. But for them to continue to keep knocking sides over when they are challenged, they have to focus on the week ahead.
0: The message is through with the players too. They trot it out every week. It's one zip. But the fact is they're 10 wins in a row. You're not going to be top two if you're 5-5. So I think top four, that's good. Top two is will really get, you know, help you get through to the match that matters most. So
21: history says they'll finish top two. Is that right? If they're 10-1, 1-10?
20: Yeah. Traditionally, that's what happens. You set yourself up, which is why when people go, oh,
21: history is always made to be rewritten.
20: It is. But if you fail to learn from history, you're doomed to repeat the same mistakes. Let's learn from history that traditionally sides who do go on runs like this, while it doesn't guarantee that you win a premiership, no one is saying that. What it does generally mean is it will put you in a good position at the end of the season. It will put you in either a top four or a top two position. And once you make, as we know, preliminary finals, anything can happen. And I'll still always go back to the best team of 2018, with apologies to West Coast supporters, throughout the home and away year was Richmond.
21: Mm.
20: And yet they got rolled by Collingwood and that opened the door up completely. So there was one game, a couple of their players were unwell, they get rolled in the preliminary final. And that opens it up for West Coast to flog Melbourne here, go across and beat Collingwood and win a premiership. So, yeah, does it guarantee anything? No, because prelim finals are one game that you have to win, and then a grand final is one game you have to win. But if you're 10-1, that's a huge step towards getting the wins that you need to finish top four or top two. And for a WA club, that's a huge advantage.
21: Yeah.
0: The team, it's the players have got their heads screwed on. It's fantastic. They have to do that. But for the fans, I just say, enjoy it.
21: Yeah.
0: Go out and
21: put your
0: grab
21: hat
0: it.
21: On.
0: Stop this nonsense about, oh, don't mention it, you'll jinx us. Go out and grab it and enjoy it. Go, but just jump on for the ride.
21: Have your merch on everywhere you go. Like you said, the school drop off down the cafe in the morning.
20: Oh, yeah.
21: Ride the wave.
0: Well, my big test, the dog coats. They're everywhere.
21: The dog coats.
0: They're everywhere.
20: We will talk more about Fremantle in a moment. Very shortly, Sam Radford will join us from the West Coast Eagles. They've got a role to play later today up against Collingwood. It's been all about Scott Pendlebury, but can they be the party poopers? We'll talk about that in just a moment. And then Joe Bridey later in the program at about 20 to 11, the Executive General Manager of Football will be with us to recap last night's great result. A couple of questions, and this is a really good one. KB from Leeming says, for the second time this year, Freo have been pinged for a deliberate rush behind, resulting in a free kick and a goal to the opposition. The Dockers sought clarity from the AFL in the first instance and told it was an umpiring mistake, which it was. That was when Luke Ryan rushed the ball across. I thought the ruling said if you're under pressure, it's okay to walk the ball over the line. Was it another umpiring mistake? There's a couple of things here, and there is a get-out-of-jail clause for the umpires where it does say the spirit and intention of the law is for players to keep the ball in play. However, was within 9 metres of the goal or the behind line, Warner, was under pressure, and then sought to rush the ball across the line. The question that the umpires would be saying is, did you make an effort to keep the ball in play? Do you need to make an effort to keep the ball in play? Where I sit, I think it was a mistake from the umpires. I think it was a genuine rush behind. It should have been what it was. I didn't think it was a free kick. But again, as I make the point, if you read the whole law, there is the line about the spirit and intention. So that's where they'll be able to go. And I know this is just another great area of the grey that lies in most of the laws of the game of Australian football. But I agree with you. I think they've got that wrong. I'll be interested to see what the league says.
3: Yeah, I think that they got that wrong because of the spirit of the game. Yes, he was under pressure. He's in the goal square. The only thing is, did he try and keep it in? He didn't. So maybe he should have let, was it Filippo? Filippo maybe yep. tackle him.
20: And then hand pass it across the line?
3: Yeah, but I don't think you should have to try and keep it in when you're on your goal line.
20: Mm.
3: He's the last line of defence. It's not like there was another person there. I think it's a bad call. But do you think a lot of those extra kind of interpretation rules that are written in there are to give the umpires a little bit of...
20: A get-out-of-jail? Yeah, I do.
0: Yeah, look, if someone's hot in your collar, that's fine. I think you can rush it through. I thought there was worse than that last night. There was some blatant in the backs missed. There was a blatant trip missed. And the whistle blown for advantage with Elsiah Dudley's kick that admittedly broke at right angles, did a warning and went through. St Kilda players stopped.
3: Mm.
0: I didn't like that at all. That wasn't in the spirit of the game.
3: There was probably three occasions last night where players self-adjudicating the game stopped because they were like, that was holding the ball and the umpires not called it.
20: Well, there was a stoppage, the Dudley bounce, the right-hand turn. Everybody stopped with that as well.
0: That's what I was talking about. Yeah.
20: There was a terrible decision. I thought Brad Hill was tripped.
0: Yeah, it was clearly.
20: Clearly a trip.
0: Yeah.
20: These things happen in a game of
0: football. But I thought it wasn't a great night for umpires last night. I am very supportive. They do a great job, but last night was not one of their better games.
20: We'll speak more about the Fremantle result last night, but we need to turn our attention to the West Coast Eagles. Sam Radford, their midfield coach, is good enough to join us here on Sports Talk 102.5 ABC Perth, ABC WA on Sport Digital and streaming around the world on ABC Listen. A very good morning to you, Sam.
4: Good morning, guys. How are you going?
20: How excited as a group are you to play in a game as big as this? It is an enormous fixture. We know all the hype has been about the 433, but I would also guess it's a chance for a number of your players to experience the MCG 90,000 plus and I guess put a little bit of extra development on those players as well.
4: Yeah, 100%. We spoke during the week as a midfield group, lent on a little bit. Luke Shuey and Elliot Yeo, who had played, obviously, against this team on this ground in front of a big crowd, and just sort of asked the midfield group who had dreamt of doing this as a little kid, and every single hand went up. So the boys are really excited. One, to play on the MCG, but two, in such a big occasion. They can't wait.
20: And three, little milestone for one of our favourites here in the West, of course, Harley Reid, game 50. I would imagine that's something that's been spoken about a little bit.
4: It definitely has. We'll certainly focus all our energy on Harley and celebrating his little 50-game milestone, which, you know, he's packed a lot into his 50 games. And he's developing nicely, and he's an exciting player. And, yeah, we're excited for Harley and also, obviously, the occasion.
0: Obviously, there's a bloke called Scott Pendlebury who'll be running around who will garner a lot of attention. But there's another player for Collingwood, Nick Dacos, who pretty much gets a tag every week. Who goes to him? I assume you're just not going to let him get things on his own terms. But who have you got penciled in to go to him?
4: Yeah, look, clearly they've got a few very good players through that part of the ground. Like, obviously, There's Nick Dacos, there's Pendlebury, there's also Josh Dacos, Crisp, Lipinski, Sidebottom. All these guys can play multiple roles and they can flip and they can sort of pull you apart a lot if you're not really prepared and organised for it. We'll definitely be putting some time into those guys. Who exactly it is, it's probably a bit too early for me to tell you that. But look, the last few weeks we've been able to do pretty decent jobs on Cozzie Pickett and Finn Callahan and Lockie Whitfield. So we'll certainly have one or two of these

0: Collingwood guns in our sights, and hopefully can limit their influence a bit.
1: Well, that's either a Brady Hoff or a Milan Murdoch for me, but look, just the other player, Willem Duursma, a few weeks back I saw him play on Wanganeen Miller, and while I thought Wanganeen Miller probably got the three votes, I thought Duursma was really, really good that game. Is this the sort of a game, like Kevin Sheedy used to say, he debuted players on Anzac Day because it was worth 10 games of experience. Is this that sort of a game where maybe Will Duursma can play on one of those jets and just get that experience about the occasion?
0: Yeah, I think you're 100%. You're spot on. It's a huge opportunity for all our young players to play in this sort of crowd and atmosphere. Willem's played inside. We started him on the wing, and with Jack Graham and Dev Robertson going down, we moved him inside, and we're sort of mindful that not too many first-year players can play inside mid for the whole season. There's only been a handful of guys that have been able to do that. But he's come in, and every week he's got to play on or around some really good players. Like last week, he's against Clayton Oliver, Finn Callahan, Lockie Ash, these sort of guys. The week before is Cozzy Pickett, Jack Steele. He played on Jack Steele a fair bit at stoppage and learnt lots there. He's a good studier of the game, Willem, and he picks up one or two things off the

0: his people that he's playing on. So the opportunity that at periods of the game he might be next to Pendles, or he might be near Nick Dacos, Jack Crisp, these guys, is fantastic for his development. And he's smart enough to pick up little things along the way and try and put him into his own performance.
1: Sam Bailey, Williams' game last week was pretty exceptional, probably his best game for the club. But what kind of work's he put in? Well, actually, where did that come from? What's he been working on, and what's he done to prepare for a great Ruckman and Cameron this week?
0: Yeah, Bailey's had a really solid, consistent block. He missed a lot of preseason, and then probably the last 5 or 6 weeks, he hasn't missed a beat with anything. Bailey's been working really hard with Nick and Luke Shuey, and all the coaches around, just being really predictable. He's got some amazing athletic traits, and you guys would have seen, like, having coached against him over the last few years, he'd have these odd games where you go, bloody hell, that's amazing talent. This guy's, you know, got some really exciting traits, but he hasn't been able to consistently string it together. So he's been working on being really predictable to his teammates, playing a really good role. I thought he was really good the week before against Gorney. Mm. You know, around the ground, he limited Max's ability to mark the ball, and especially behind the ball. So, you know, Max and Darcy Cameron run sort of similar patterns behind the ball, and at their best, they're taking intercept marks, and they can really affect the team's offense. So we'll make sure Bailey is pretty close to Darcy and puts him in a contest as much as possible.
1: Jack Williams, I thought, looked a lot more dynamic. I questioned his, second and third efforts. I thought that he really bounced back. Was the performance and uplift from those two what kept CDT out? Was there a thought of bringing him straight back in?
0: Yeah, there definitely was. That was one that was debated a lot at match committee. Like, we know that this would also be a great experience for Cooper to be out there playing today, and that was what we really thought about. He got managed the week before, but you've also got that selection integrity where, like, Jack Williams had come in and he'd gone out after 1 week, and you do have to reward guys that perform at Waffle, come in and perform. So, you know, you're right. We were really happy with how Jack went last week. We know Coop will be back in, I'd say, in the short term. And, you know, he's already played 8 games this year. And we're also got to be mindful of those guys as well, like trying to manage them. Like, I did see something that when Luke Jackson was at Melbourne, I think his first year he played 6 games for the year. Coop's already played 8. So it's exciting to have options in that part of the ground, and we'll keep looking at what's the best mix and how these guys best develop as well.
2: You've got a lot of young players in that team, so understand that. But one of the fan favourites is Gross, who's been really performing well in the Waffle, and a lot of fans want to see him again at AFL level. How far away is he? I note that he is one of the emergencies for this game, and what does he have to do to get himself into that team?
0: Yeah, Grossy's getting closer and closer. He missed a fair bit of preseason, and we're playing him as a mid at Waffle level. So it's just a matter of him building his continuity. Like, he hardly played any of the practice matches. Came in behind probably a fair few guys in terms of his match conditioning, and he's building up that. So really, like, it's a bit of a cliche, but to keep doing what he's doing at Waffle level, we certainly rate what he can do. And it's just, he's got to perform and then get his opportunity, you know, whether that's in the midfield or up forward at AFL level. He's certainly knocking on the door, which is nice to have a few guys like that in the Waffle. Hopefully the boys go well today and keep putting pressure on everyone in the team.
1: Sam, Collingwood have been a little bit hard to kind of pick this year in terms of what's their number one method of ball movement. I know that they're set up really well defensively and they're going to try and choke everyone. How have you tried to pick points that you can expose them to going the other way?
0: Yeah, you're exactly right. Like, I think one of their greatest strengths is how they defend and their back line. Their back line's elite. How they defended last week against Sydney. And then a lot of their good offense comes off that.

0: those turnovers, where they can use their numbers, you know, make really smart, like their midfield, make really smart contest decisions and always have good balance. And that'll be a real test for us, being able to do that. For us, it's probably a little bit of making sure, like trying to play the brand of football we want, which was what it sort of looked like last week, and being really clear on how we can do that, and then just try and take one or two things away from Collingwood. It's a real balance. You got a young team, how much you go into the opposition.
1: Mm-hmm.
0: You got to make sure that your football's coming out, but also a respect and understanding of what the other team's trying to do. And Collingwood are a smart team. They can change a lot of things. They can play different ways. They can play different modes. But I think the big challenge for us will be getting through their defence today.
2: Good luck trying to upset the party.
1: Yep. Be the party poopers, Sam. Be the party poopers. Good on you.
0: We'd love to. All right. Thanks a lot, guys.
1: Thanks, Sam. Sam Radford there, the midfield coach of the West Coast Eagles. And if they do have a role to play, the Eagles today, I hope they can do this.
3: Look, we got a really clear plan, and our job is to go over there and win this game of football. So we'll do whatever it takes to win the game of football. We've embraced the fact that there'll be a big crowd. We've spoken about it. We used our sports psych yesterday to speak about it with our players, what the environment will be like. And we've had some players playing big games, but a lot of our players haven't played in a MCG game with this crowd size. So we've just talked through it, but from a preparation point of view, it's been exactly the same, and it's going to be a great opportunity.
4: Every party has a pooper, that's what he invited you. Party pooper, party pooper. Everybody has a pooper, that's what he invited you.
1: Andrew McWalter, that's of course from Father of the Bride, who, hang on, let me turn your mics back on. Sorry, that was...
5: It wasn't him at the end, was it?
1: No, that was from Father of the Bride, the very funny Martin Short. I hope they do play the role of party pooper, and...
2: I hope they get really close.
1: And I hope they make Scott Pendlebury's day an absolute misery from siren to siren.
5: And then celebrate it after.
1: No. That's right. No.
5: Beforehand, siren to siren. I agree.
1: Siren to siren, make his life as difficult as possible for two reasons. One, the integrity of the football game. He's a competitor.
2: Yeah.
1: Respect him by actually making his life a challenge. And two... We know from watching Anzac Day that Collingwood will look for him.
2: Mm-hmm.
1: So if the argument goes back to, you've heard this from Mick Malthouse a million times, take away what the opposition will want to do. They will, Collingwood, be looking for Scott Pendlebury today. So make it hard for them to find him. Now, I know Sam's point's absolutely perfect. You can get cut to shreds by a Nick Dacos and a Josh Dacos. They've got winners everywhere. But they will be looking for Pendlebury. So therefore, if you target him and then they have to find other ways, you go a long way towards potentially causing one of the great upsets. So that's why this is a football game as well as a celebration. The celebration can be before the game. It can certainly be after the game. But siren to siren, do what you have to do to win. That's what I'm doing.
5: Hey, can I just make a point? Of course, it would be great for them to be party poopers today, but off the back of the GWS win, which was solid, if they can put in a really good, solid four-quarter performance today, even if they lose, just have a look at the weeks ahead. Essendon banged up, ridiculously banged up at home. And a run of home games, Port Adelaide and then North Melbourne.
1: Mm.
5: So there's a window here for West Coast to bank some victories if they're good enough.
2: Is it Carlton after that as well?
5: And it's a bye, and then it's into Carlton and then Adelaide at home. So there's a window here.
1: It's a good run that they can of winnable games. So whatever happens, provided they put in a genuine showing, which I think they can against Collingwood, then maybe they can pick up two or three wins after that.
5: I feel most so. Is it Dan Houston's 200th today?
1: It is Dan Houston.
5: So we've got Harley's 50th, Pendle's 433, and poor old Dan Houston. 200's pretty
2: big
5: milestone.
2: That's a bloody
5: good
2: effort.
1: Yeah. And also,
5: well done to him.
1: As we mentioned last night, and I think we spoke about on Monday, probably the game of the round is going to be completely ignored this afternoon. What's the other game on? Exactly. Sydney versus Geelong.
5: Sydney go okay at the Alphabet Stadium.
1: They do. And
5: got
1: so
5: a good record there.
1: It's a huge contest, but unless you're a Swan or a Cat, or I guess you're a Dockers fan hoping
5: yes,
1: the Cats
5: Dockers
1: go up,
5: fans. Yes.
1: You're going to be watching the Pendlebury game. Mm-hmm. This is Sports Talk. It's

0: 29 minutes to 11, back with more thoughts on Fremantle. We hear from Joe Bridie, the Executive General Manager of Football at Freo, shortly too, and we'll take some of your calls. 1300 22 1025. 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
6: Is there part of you that looks at it and thinks that you helped to start this with some of the guys playing in this team who you blooded and brought in at all?
7: Not one iota.
0: There's Ross Lyon being Ross Lyon last night when given a bit of a, I guess, a Dorothy Dixer, but it was a nice question from Craig O'Donoghue. There are a number of these players that he actually brought in. Does he have any sort of reflection on, you know, what he's been able to achieve? Not one iota. Ross being Ross.
8: Got the game on that his terms for a lot of the game last night, Ross.
9: Cod was maybe setting him up there a bit.
0: I thought it's just like, you can say, I was really pleased. No.
8: Good question, Cod.
0: I thought it was a good question. I thought it was a Ross answer. You know, one thing that really annoyed me last night, like really annoyed me, was this.
10: Well, you love to beat Euroke by 30 points. They started the song, they stopped it.
11: Review
10: because
11: complete.
10: Technically...
11: Looking at this angle, we can see the ball does not cross the behind by. Decision on the scoreboard.
10: So the song was paused as they just double-checked that the wayward shot from Nathan O'Driscoll did not cross the line before Wilkie punched it back in. It did not. That's why I caught it from 100 metres away and told you it didn't. Luckily, the goal umpire had to check. And now restart the music, Ben.
0: That was pathetic from the arc.
8: That was pathetic.
0: Absolutely ridiculous. Imposing themselves on the game. We could see from where we were that there was no way that ball crossed the line. And this is the even if. The even if. Even if you've decided to have a look in the arc, as soon as you knew that there was no score and it didn't have to change the score, therefore no explanation was required, because Fremantle fans were trying to celebrate a history-making win. Again, forget the football department. The fans are celebrating win. The club song is playing, and you pull it down to say, oh, we can see that it's not a behind, so there's no score. What on earth were they thinking? The arc cops a lot of criticism. Some of it is unwarranted. Some of it is fair. Any criticism they cop over that is absolutely legitimate. That ruined a moment for people.
8: Yeah. Is it, if you're a fan, what's the most enjoyable part of watching a game? It is the song, okay? So can I just put a plea out to players? Now, this may be because of the TV coverage. Can you not rush your song when you sing it? They all do it now. It's too rushed. I want to hear it. Slow it down so
0: okay.
8: People can enjoy it.
9: I used to love singing the song.
8: Yeah. It's slow at the pace it's meant to be sung. It's so rushed now.
0: But what did you think about that?
8: Oh, it was horrible.
9: It was a case of somebody who had the power to do something thought, I'm just going to do it despite the
8: Just be aware of the moment. Be aware of the moment. Go with the moment.
0: Complete lack of
9: awareness.
0: Understanding and awareness of how much that mattered. Oh, I thought it was ridiculous. Let's go and have a chat to our cause. Peter and Des online. Let's head to Darwin first. Good to have you with us, Peter. Welcome. Just pop the right button here. G'day, mate. How are you travelling?
12: Very well. Made it up from Carrigini. The other ABCs don't have such a good show. Obviously, you guys are much better than everybody else.
0: Oh, that's very kind of you.
12: Three things, actually. On the TV, they have LAB plus minus sometimes. What does LAB stand for?
0: Lab.
12: Yeah, what does that mean?
0: That's what they call the Fox
9: they're
0: Lab.
9: Dissecting the game.
0: Yep.
12: Yeah, it doesn't make it's a bit random then.
0: It's fair enough.
12: Next, I noticed there's a lot of extra paint on the ball. I wonder if that affected ball handling.
0: I wouldn't have thought so because they do put a lacquer over the ball anyway. So, no, I wouldn't have thought so.
12: No, and the final thing, which was the original thing I rang up about, when the Dockers played their first game, Geelong had already played the game, and I reckon that gave Geelong an edge. Now they're going to play Geelong again after coming off a bye. Is that again going to give Geelong an edge?
9: Well, historically, Geelong are the only good side post-bye. Is that correct, Quarters? Am I imagining that? I'm pretty sure.
8: I thought they had a period where they weren't so good post-bye. Am I wrong? But
9: I have a memory of them being one of the best sides post-bye. So it's probably... Yeah, but in terms of round one post-opening round, that was definitely...
8: That was a competitive disadvantage.
9: Correct.
8: It was so wrong, and they've addressed that now, thankfully. And Justin Lomu had every right to call that out.
3: Absolutely.
8: So... wrong. I think now, mid-season, it's actually a bit of a blessing, really.
0: Why?
8: Well, you get to rest weary bodies. You use it to your advantage, but you can't use that to your advantage at the start of the year. You've had 6 months.
0: Mm.
8: And another team's had a week to get hardened up to play you.
9: No,
8: and
9: it's actual
8: so wrong.
0: No, I agree.
9: Post Mickey Mouse preseason.
8: Preseason,
9: games.
8: I think it's should. Sorry, mid-season should be a blessing, surely.
0: But I found it interesting. You asked him the question, Quarters, at the press conference, that everyone on the other side of the country was arcing up about having a whinge after a loss. No, that was an absolutely legitimate criticism of something that should never happen again and should never have been allowed to happen in the first place. Everyone has to start in the same way.
9: Yeah. How have they rectified that?
0: They're just going to dump opening round.
9: Are they?
0: Yeah.
9: Oh.
8: Hallelujah.
9: Yeah.
8: Don't worry, mate. Not the Lone Ranger.
0: As they should. It should never have existed. Everybody starts on the same weekend.
9: How did I miss that?
0: I don't know. It was quite a big story about 5-6 weeks ago.
9: Yeah, okay.
0: But things roll through. Thanks for your call, by the way, Peter. Let's go to Des, who's in Yokine. G'day, Des.
7: Good morning. Now, I'm just to the year, I would say that... Geelong, we let the coach do the whinging and we just get on the play in the game. Now, apart from that, when they do the clappy thing today with the 10-minute mark of somewhere or whatever they're doing...
8: Scott Pendles.
9: Oh, right, applauding, okay. Applauding Pendles at 10 minutes.
0: Yep, sorry.
7: Applauding. So when he comes on, I'd like to see the ball bounce, Pendles going for the ball, somebody give him a legitimate... bang, he ends up on his bum. The fella picks the ball up, kicks it down, and the Eagles kick a goal. That would put the Collingwood supporters back in their box and they could all go home.
0: It would put them back in their box.
9: It would definitely dull the home crowd, wouldn't it?
8: I hope they're listening, Des.
9: Yeah.
8: I'd love to see that happen. Yeah.
0: I know you're a Scott Pendlebury fan. You played in a premiership with him. And I understand why you feel that way, Sherrod Willingham. But for everybody else, there's that part where you would love to see...
9: As much as you'd love for him to go out and get best on ground in his 433rd game?
8: I wouldn't mind seeing that.
0: I wouldn't mind seeing that either, but I would also be hugely entertained if West Coast make his life a misery siren to siren.
9: Make it a misery, you know, and he'd expect that and thrive off that.
0: He would actually respect that, I think, because he's a competitor. That is that thing.
9: He would want that pressure, but all within the letter of the law.
0: Yeah,
9: you don't
0: right.
9: I don't want to see West Coast young guys getting dragged into trying to rough him up and... getting into scraps with him.
0: But you can apply physical pressure, can tackle him, you can bump him if he's got the ball. There's all that. That is all fair game.
9: Yeah, that's what I want to see.
8: You don't want to see any wrestling on the ground. We saw enough of that last night.
9: That was entertaining though, wasn't it?
8: Oh, absolutely it was.
9: I wouldn't mind that. That's fair. That's just two opponents going at each other. And you know, I more so mean off the ball.
8: Yeah, I know what you mean.
9: Yeah.
0: Actually, speaking of that, that was one of the more interesting talking points about last night. When you have a look at the battle, we speak, of course, between Patrick Voss and...
9: Callum Wilkie.
0: I was looking for the Ross Lyon grab. I just couldn't find it. Here it is, talking about those tactics last night with Pat Voss, who really almost, in many respects, actually played a tagging role as a forward and kicked a couple of goals. Here's Ross Lyon talking about it.
13: To be honest, the first 30 seconds was a bit bizarre, really, but I'll leave that. Well, there was an umpire right there, but that's okay. We're all big boys and we love a competitive spirit, but I don't know, I'm not the umpire. So, it was interesting, some of it early, but, I mean, just hopefully... I mean, the umpire was right there, so if they don't pay it, it must be within the laws and the spirit of the game. So...

0: it's okay. Yeah, I thought Wilkie sort of got to work. He had eight exits, rebounds and all that. Yeah, in the end, I think it became a non-issue. I thought it was a bit of a floor show, but each their own.
1: It was a floor show, but it was a great floor show to watch.
2: That was an issue, and that was a very big performance from Patrick Voss. I thought that was critical to the result.
1: So Callum Wilkie is the best intercept marking player in the game, and Patrick Voss has done a tremendous job and kicked a couple of goals as well.
2: Unsettled him from the outset.
3: It was an awesome performance. So I think that it played a huge part in the game.
2: Absolutely.
3: And to take Wilkie just out of the contest, because you could tell he was trying to get up into position where he could
2: He was trying to go to Amos.
3: Yeah.
2: And hand over to Silvani.
3: Yeah,
2: and
3: just wasn't happening.
2: To his credit, he'd been told what to do. He said, no, I'm yours.
1: Three goals for Voss. Wilkie averages 11 marks, only took three last night. Joe Bridie is the Executive General Manager of Footy at Fremantle. He joins us on Sports Talk. It was a huge performance from the Pony last night, Joe.
4: G'day, thanks for having me, gents. Yeah, look, I'm just really proud across the group and Vossie's role on Wilkie, obviously a really important one, but even Jono's role on Gus.

0: your fault.
1: Look, he goes about it. He's pretty invested when he has those roles. He's obviously had those kind of similar roles on Sicily, and I think he gets the crowd involved. And look, it's a way that gets him into the game as well in terms of the focus of what he needs to do. And ultimately, I think, as you alluded to earlier, like his ability to hit the scoreboard and have an impact there as well.
0: But seriously, from a game point of view, I mean, he's their key interceptor. He creates from the back line, and I thought he got involved early and was just really upset Wilkie. So I thought it was crucial to the result.
1: Yeah, well, number one intercept defender in the competition, really. And I think he had one intercept mark last night. And that, as you said, it plays a big part in the way that they want to defend the ground. And then they can set up their ball movement from the back half. And I think what was one component, but then our ability to lock the ball away in our front half and our front half defence when we had it there, obviously gave us repeat entries and we were liking the way the game looked.
0: And, of course, it allowed Jai Amos, who kicked a few as well. Josh Tracy, I thought, was terrific.

0: hold on to the footy or our composure with the ball early, just fed a little bit of their ball movement and a few key turnovers that resulted in goals for them. So once we were able to get a little bit of composure and control the footy across the ground a fair bit and then not lock it in our front half, we felt like it was giving us the looks. And then ultimately in the last quarter, it kind of came to fruition. We were able to really gain some momentum and hit the scoreboard.
1: How cool is it that your 35-game player is having such a big impact in those crucial moments?
0: Which 35-game player, mate?
1: M. Reid.
0: Yeah, look, he's obviously he's a special talent in terms of what he's been able to do in such an early part of his career. And I think for him, the work that he does with our coaches and on his own game and how invested he is on and how he can improve it. And we've even seen the impact that he's having on ball. We also think there's still so much growth in Murph's game, and I think he sees that as well. But look, his composure with the ball in the contest and what he can do by hand and foot and even his ability to pressure the game as well, I think he's looking to grow and improve in his game. So whether he's a half forward or whether he's around the ball, you know that when he has the ball in his hands that he's looking to make something happen.
2: Joe, a tremendous effort considering you had so many leaders out. What chance do you give Alex Pearce and Hayden Young of being available for Brisbane?
0: Well, they both completed a really strong footy circuit this morning. So that was the plan, that they would complete that and they would do that with Sean Darcy as well. So they've all, by the sounds of it, had a decent hit out this morning. And as it stands, they'd both be Alex and Young, he'll be test the play, and then we'll just have a look at Sean's loading and obviously he's on a continued build and what his progression to return to football looks like and whether that's building 3 minutes at waffle level or whether he's available for AFL selection. So, but at this stage, Youngie and AP look like they'll be a test for next week.
2: That's terrific. Would you expect Caleb to be available before the bye?
0: Yeah, he's probably that one looking at a test for North. And again, that's probably going to be dependent on how he progresses through this week as well. So yeah, he's obviously going to miss Brisbane, but he's something that he's building towards for the North game and what that looks like. So we'll just keep assessing how that looks.
2: And a silly one to finish with, Joe, but

0: Oh, look, I think that it's great, the energy that we're seeing from our crowd and the Purple Army. It's obviously a really special game, obviously representing Woyalup and Stephen Hill and the design that you have for that jumper and just our club's history. I think that JL spoke about post-game and how much it meant to the club and to really do Hilly proud for what he means to us. And 53,000 of the Purple Army at Optus, and they can make some noise no matter if there's the Wolfie time on the screen or not.
1: It was terrific to be a part of and be there last night. Congratulations on 10 consecutive wins. May it continue. Cheers for chatting with us.
0: No, I appreciate your time, gents. See you later.
1: Good on you. Jay Brady there from the Fremantle Dockers joining us on Sports Talk, 102.5 ABC Perth, ABC WA, also on ABC Listen, as always, and Sport Digital. That's really good news. Because that's going to be a big test next week for the
2: Dockers. Brisbane at the Gabba. Can you imagine if you mic'd up Patrick Voss? I mean, it would be X-rated, so you probably wouldn't be bleeped out. But, wouldn't that be a show?
1: Well, I'd love to see a WA sledging team of Milan Murdoch and Patrick Voss in the one side. Could you imagine? Like, just the chat. Neither of them ever stop.
3: Do you reckon he's... Yeah, I don't think he's going too in-depth. I reckon he's just throwing constant barbs. Like, it's just little one-worders and just, you know, just letting the opponent constantly know.
2: Well, he lets him know everything he does.
3: Yeah, that's what
2: the opposition allows him to do. He lets him know everything.
3: Straight away.
2: Which is good.
3: Yeah.
2: It's a good tactic.
1: And he says, and I'm prepared to admit that this is true, you guys are horrible. Annie, what particularly about? I'm happy to cop the rap. Many people would say exactly that. I imagine it's because we're saying we should make Scott Pendlebury's life a misery. And that's okay. It's a competitive game.
2: We're saying from first siren
1: to
2: final
1: siren. Siren. Absolutely.
2: We're saying beforehand and after, absolutely celebrate one of the greatest careers of all time.
1: It's a game of footy. We don't sit around and sing Kumbaya.
2: No.
1: You're trying to win. Here's a good question. Freddie says, Charlie Banfield looked promising again last night. How did the Eagles let him slip?
3: I'm not sure what happened there because he had a really good 18s carnival last year. And so... He's obviously right under their nose, and he was training with them through their academy, I think, through their father-son academy. He was spending a lot of time down there. So I don't know if it was a matter of did they have enough points or whatever when St Kilda made the bid for him, because I know they took
1: Williams. No, they had no more space on
2: That's
1: their
2: right,
1: list.
2: They didn't, yes.
1: And they were hoping that he would get through to the rookie draft, and St Kilda said, oh, well, we'll have him.
3: That's just poor list, I don't know, draft day management, really, isn't it?
1: Well... It is and it isn't.
3: Well, because I tell you who would have still been there was Tyler Williams would have probably been there and they could have used their academy pick to take him.
1: But that's where we will know this in the fullness of time because right now we look and go, I was surprised. So I'm with you at the moment. I was really surprised. Here is a guy who we know can play from what we've seen at under-18s who has a link to one of the greats of the club, a dual premiership player.
3: Mm.
1: I'm going to take him. But let's see how this unfolds in 10 years' time with that decision because we don't know.
3: Hmm.
1: They obviously, they decided, and again, this is the right or wrong call, we only know in hindsight if they're correct, they rated Williams ahead of Banfield as a player and they went in with their draft process that we will pick him if he's available. But I absolutely get why, if you're a member of the West Coast Eagles, yeah, how did we not get that kid?
3: I like that he's, you know, been given an opportunity elsewhere and he's grabbed it and he's playing.
2: Looks really good. Beautiful kick to the top of the square last night. Unfortunately for him, it allows Shea Bolton to take one of the marks of the year.
3: Yeah.
1: I think he looks like his dad.
2: Doesn't he?
1: Like
2: good size.
1: Dad. Good size.
3: He's big, yeah.
1: And maybe one day they attempt to get him back. But I understood the frustration, but... Again, we can criticise clubs for not picking him. We'll need to see how it pans out. But West Coast went in with, this is our plan, this is what we will do. And unfortunately for them, other clubs get in the way and said, we'll have him instead. So, yeah, I get it. I thought it would have been a really lovely thing to see him there. Let's go to Rick, who wants his say on 1300-22-1025. G'day, Rick.
4: Clint Quarters, hello. How are you?
1: We're well. Oh, the great man is with us. Rick Arden, how are you?
4: Good, good. Now, my question is, as an old ruckman with a reasonable leap, I used to enjoy the run-up. Now, Mason Cox, now that the rules have changed, like the run-up, is there room for Sean Darcy to come back in the team, or is Mason Cox doing well enough to keep his place?
2: At the moment, he is. It's going to be really hard for Sean Darcy. They'll play him because they rate him, the coach particularly, but I think it's hard at the moment. I think Mason Cox has been fantastic for them. He's given

0: than them a point of difference. He also goes forward.
1: Yeah.
0: He's really hard to match up on in the forward line.
1: I think that the makeup, I think, looks better with Cox Jackson. But I like you said, JL loves having him in the side. And I don't think they like having $1 million sitting down at Peel.
2: The other point. Well,
3: so what do they do with Darcy?
2: Yeah, that's exactly right. So what do they do if they don't play him? That's the really big question here. I mean,
1: has he got market value?
2: Well, Geelong wanted him a year or two ago. Geelong were keen. And then, of course, Geelong had a go at Marshall from St Kilda and couldn't get him to go either.
0: The changes to the ruck rules aren't ideal for him. As opposed to that, Bailey Williams, the new changes to the ruck rules really, really do suit him.
1: Mm.
0: So there are players, there's plenty of good players out there who aren't getting a game.
1: Well, Rick, I think the thing that he needs to control is his fitness and his body and make sure that he comes back in a condition, whether it be this year or, you know, towards the back end of this year, that he can jump and be really mobile.
0: There is still a role for players around the ground at stoppage, players like Sean Darcy. But he just needs some continuity. So to show us what he can do, whether he can still do it.
2: Rick, would you agree that there are two sorts of rucks? There are the leapers and there are the grapplers or the battlers. And the ruck changes, the rules have absolutely gone to the leapers, which are the likes absolutely. Of Jackson, as opposed to the Darcys, which are the other.
3: Absolutely. We were sitting near the interchange bench last night. You only had to see Marshall come off with that shin protector and all the scratches down the shin guard to know that the leapers are leaping. So Darcy, look, he's good around the ground, but it's Mason Cox taking enough marks around the ground to justify his place apart from leaping well in the centre.
1: He isn't taking the marks as much, but he's putting himself in really good positions. Yeah. And last night he made Marshall unable to take those long down the line marks, which, you know, win or halve a contest.
0: Yeah. Halving a lot. Can I just say, Rick, by the way, being from one Seinfeld fan to another, give my regards to Crazy Joe Davola.
3: Well, do. For anyone wondering what quarters means, he's on our table called the Crazy Joe Davolas at Seinfeld Quiznos. But that's not what this is all about.
0: No,
3: boys, go.
2: Good on you, Rick. Thanks for calling in. Good to have you as part of the program. 1300 221 0025 if you want to call us as well. Gary rings in from Duncraig. A big g'day to you, Gary. What did you want to chat about?
4: I'm a following esteemed person there, aren't I? And I like Seinfeld, but I'm obviously not at the level that the two famous gentlemen are.
2: That's all right. Everyone's allowed to be a Seinfeld fan.
4: I just thought a nice banner today would be congratulations, Harley Reid, 50 games, 120,000 kilometres travelled. Congratulations, Scott Pendlebury, 433 games, 260,000 kilometres travelled. I just thought that'd be a really nice touch and with a little bit of a sting in the tail.
2: It's certainly a fair point, Gary, that it has been an advantage. And look, you don't get to 433 games, you don't get to 300 games, you don't get to 200 games unless you are a very good player and a durable player. But it is an advantage for the Victorian clubs that they don't have to travel.
0: Well, have a look at how many 300-game players have come from the two West Australian AFL teams.
2: Is it three?
0: If that
2: three,
0: yeah, there you go, three players. Very, very tough.
2: Yeah, I Scott Pendlebury deserves all the adulation. It's an amazing performance, but I understand that the cynicism from the West Australian supporters that he doesn't have to leave the MCG very often. But that's not his fault.
1: That's not his fault.
2: That's not his fault.
1: No.
2: And so therefore, you can't criticise him that he plays for the biggest Melbourne club that every other Melbourne club wants to play in Melbourne for the supporters it brings through the gates. You're not taking Collingwood to Launceston if you're a Hawk. You're not taking them to Darwin if you're a Gold Coast Sun. You're not taking them to Alice Springs. You're not taking them to Alice Springs if you're Melbourne who play games there. Like, you just, they're playing those games at home. That's not Pendlebury's fault.
0: No, it's not his fault, but it has helped.
1: It's definitely longevity. Helped.
2: It
1: it's
2: helps. Definitely helped. Yeah, again, absolutely, it helps. Mundy Pavan Hearn. Yes, by the way, thank you. A cash outside, just letting us know. A couple of other texts rolling in. Lisa says, I agree that you should make the Pies life hell, and Walich Marrow might be able to knock them off. I'll be watching the Cats, though, and glancing at the Walich score.
1: Oh, there we go.
2: There you go. We found someone. Again, Mick from Greenwood agrees with you, Sharad. They took Williams and he hasn't achieved the great waffle standard yet. It's a giant drafting blunder. I would still, and I'm not saying that you both won't be right, let us simply pause and make this decision.
0: Very early days.
2: In hindsight, we just don't know. But
1: Tyler showed a lot. Tyler Williams showed a lot as well in the 18s Carnival. Played some really good football throughout the year, and was in their academy as well. So they had a really close look at both of the players.
2: A quick comment from me on the Perth Bears as someone who waited almost 24 hours to finally get my membership wrapped up. There's a lot of goodwill for the Bears at the moment. I know that they were overwhelmed by how many people were trying to buy memberships, but the club has to get better than this before the season starts next year. Like, to say that you were overwhelmed, how could you think that when you knew how many people wanted to sign up from either side of the country? So I'm a member, signed up, foundation member. I know a lot of my friends are as well. But this goodwill that currently exists will quickly dissipate if more of these things happen. You're a professional sporting club. You've got to be better than this. Final thoughts?
0: Yeah, great sign that so many people wanted to sign up. Prove what we already knew, that the support's out there for rugby league in this town. But there is no more important day than your first day of your membership drive, and they didn't get that right.
2: They certainly didn't. Okay, can West Coast upset Collingwood today? Wallach, Marawa, no. Can they beat them?
0: I don't think so.
2: No, me either.
1: I don't think so.
2: Yeah, so we're all tipping Collingwood. Let's take you to the Docklands. Thank you very much to Sherrod Willingham and to Glenn Quartermaine on Sports Talk. North Melbourne versus Gold Coast is our first stop. Ben Cameron will lead the commentary team there alongside Declan Bird and Ramanaskis Luke Ball and Tim Morgan. And then at 2 o'clock Perth time, it'll be Corbin Middlemass leading the way for Collingwood versus West Coast in Scott Pendlebury's 433rd game. He will be joined, of course, by Mick Malthouse, the former games record holder Brent Harvey and Ray Chamberlain. Thanks, everyone, for your company. Sports Talk will be back next week. It's 11 o'clock.
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9: Bradley Hill traps it here, snaps and goals.
10: Martin scoops it up, shakes the tackle. Martin, goals.
9: He is one of the most electrifying forces in the game, Morris Rioli. And that's a moment as good as any you'll see in the competition this year.
10: Off to Wanganui Malira. A little bit of class. He shows them how it's done.

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1: Damien Hardwick once called it Big Boy Month. Well, it's upon us. The question we are all asking, have either of these teams actually improved in 2026? North Melbourne and the Gold Coast Suns, they might be in different categories, but the question remains. Welcome beneath the roof here at Docklands. Round 11 action, Saturday footy here on ABC Sport. You might be thinking, that's not the voice of Corbin Middlemass. Well, Golden Tonsils himself has said, look, the golden milestone of Scotty Pendlebury, it wouldn't be the same without me. So he's changed games. He won't be with the Saturday crew today, but Declan Byrne has jetted down from Sydney to join the team, the most fun team in footy, everyone's favourite Saturday afternoon call. Welcome, Declan.
3: G'day, team. That's what I've heard, most fun team. So I was happy to get the flight down. And yes, we might be the entree, but I don't know about you guys. I'm more of an entree person. Mm. When you go to the restaurant, it's sort of a five entree, one main type thing. So very excited for today. Lots to prove. As you say, a big month ahead for Gold Coast. Huge 2 months. Their next seven games are against top nine teams from last year. North Melbourne just got thumped, but they're pretty damn good here at Docklands. So I think there's plenty to play for. Happy with the entree slot.
1: Yeah, I always fill up on bread, and then I'm too full for the main. So if the shoe fits, Deck, great to have you on board. Luke Ball, who put in a request for special dispensation to leave early today so he can make the

0: Guard of Honour, wants to be out on the grass at the MCG one more time for Scott Pendlebury. Been granted. We're going to let you go, and we'll track your progress across town to try and make it.
1: Leave a little bit early. Yeah. I'm still fully committed to this Saturday afternoon. I don't know. So Corby's done a Pendles. he's picked the game. Yes, I can't believe it, Ben. I mean, I might jump out 5 minutes early, but I'm still fully committed to this game here. And what did you say? You're too full for mains. Not based on recent feedback you've been given, to be honest. You're an entree main and dessert man, Benny, to be honest. But anyway, no, look, I think this is a big game. You know, I think you're right. All the focus is on the twilight game, but a big game for both teams. So North are on the slide a bit and coming off a really ordinary performance, it must be said, by their own admission last week over in Adelaide. So they'll be looking to bounce back today. And this is the sort of game that in the past that the Suns have, you know, let slip, I think. And I think this fixture last year they let slip. So, you know, really excited for this one. And I do think, was it a couple of weeks ago, Benny, we were here watching the Kangaroos take on the Swans, and they did a lot right here. This is a home ground. They did a lot right. They just didn't quite finish their work. So I've actually picked them today, the Kangas. I feel like they can bounce back. And win, lose or draw, they need to bounce back. They need to play a lot better than they did last week against the Crows.
0: If you're wondering what Luke Ball is referring to, Cool Jules, our audio technician, asked me if I'd like a coffee earlier today. I said, yeah, just a cappuccino, please. Got a skinny cap back, so I thought that was a little bit of subtle feedback
1: loud from, and clear.
0: From Cool Jules. Also, just on North Melbourne, I mean, last week was abhorrent against Adelaide. In their history dating back to 1925, it was only the 12th time that they've conceded 10 goals to zip in a quarter. So that is not a regular occurrence. They'll be looking to remedy that here today. And just on the Gold Coast Suns, so we know that they love going to Darwin. They always win whenever they go up to the top end. But in the last 3 years, in the month after coming back, they've only won one game of their next four. So whether that is just a coincidence, whether that is something that occurs because they're cooked after getting back out of the humidity in Darwin, we're not 100% sure. Adam Romanaskis, he spent last night at the Dreamtime game enjoying all of that, but he's along for the ride. Once again, what are you looking forward to this afternoon or looking out for?
2: Well, I'm looking forward to you taking home everyone's leftovers like you normally do as well, Benny. So good afternoon to everyone. Look, I think it's a real test for North Melbourne. So they were pretty ordinary last week, obviously, against the Crows. But also this Gold Coast team coming back from Darwin hasn't always been pleasant for them. So, you know, can they come down here after the heat and the sun of the Gold Coast and down to cold Melbourne and win a game of football? So there's two parts of it. I think it's a bit of a maturity game for Gold Coast, but I think it's an opportunity here for North Melbourne.
0: Oh, I am meant to refer to you as the youngest living Essendon Premiership player. I didn't do that with the notes that Corbin has left me, but that's not changing, is it?
1: I'm not sure you enjoyed all of last night.
2: I did enjoy myself last night. I was fortunate enough to be invited into the MCC committee room, so I enjoyed some real fine dining there last night, Benny.
0: Put the court suit back on and went to the footy.
2: Yes.
0: Have any reflections on what we saw last night from your old team?
2: Look, take away the injuries, okay? That's one part of... I just thought it was just a disappointing game, and you know sometimes you just got to dig in football, even if injuries do occur, and it just felt like they just didn't dig in when it was required last night.
0: You felt like they turned their toes up.
2: No, I didn't say that. Don't put words in my mouth.
0: I would think that you know their phrases, not words, but I would say that is they're synonyms basically.
2: I just thought when it was time to really work hard, there just wasn't enough guys that were prepared to work hard.
0: Yep. It's going to be an interesting next little period for the Essendon Football Club and Brad Scott. Do you still believe that he is the right man to keep leading this group forward?
2: I do. Look, they've got a clear strategy. They've spoken about it a number of times over the past couple of weeks. Your best ability is availability, as you always say, Benny. They've had a wretched run with injuries. I'd like to see, you know, him have a clean run at it with no injuries, full list to choose from. But most importantly, I think you've got to... The indication's got to be if the young players are improving. And I think they are. I think he's blooding them. He's blooding them in really prominent positions, and they are improving week in, week out.
0: It is the second week of Sir Doug Nicholls round, which means we have the pre-game ceremony. Let's go downstairs and join Auntie Jo. Joy.
3: Not good. Well, great to be here today, and especially at the Sir Douglas Nicholls round. And as always, we like to celebrate who we are and where we come from. Today, I'm very proud to have three generations of my family here. I have my beautiful grandson, my son who's doing the cleansing of country, and of course, myself. This is all about community, very much about Ngarrawarran, and that's how we've grown and will always continue to grow. Love to pay my respects to my father for his great legacy that he's given us, each and every one of us. And I want to thank all ancestors, elders and communities across this great nation and neighbouring islands. I also want to thank those of you that have come along today and joining us in the spirit of Sir Doug Nicholls Round, and to tell you that it means so much for us to have that celebration, but to have your involvement and your contribution. I want to acknowledge past players, and some of those are on the boundary, and others I hope are somewhere in the stand, but especially acknowledge them for their leadership and for the beautiful young men that we have playing today, and of course will continue to play for country. It's a long time that we've not recognised our past players, and of course I want to congratulate and thank Mickey Magic McLean for his wonderful years, the way in which he played that very daring and desperate game for a win. So I just want to say to the teams at this stage, good luck to both of you, and play hard for who you play for, and whoever wins will be congratulated. Paul Kelly says that from little things, big things grow. And that's exactly what this is all about when we celebrate things like Sir Doug Nicholls Round, is about where we've grown from. But ours is a long history from thousands and thousands of years ago to today. Has changed somewhat. But again, in the spirit of reconciliation, we thank you for supporting us on this long journey. You may have seen, and I hope you've seen, the screens and surrounding the ground is the wonderful words, we are Marams, and Marams for your benefit, of course, is the kangaroos, and Maram is our language. And I think the important thing here is to remember not only North Melbourne recognising this, but also as an identity that, again, is how we communicate to you, and now you've given back, just like we are giving back to country. It's also about, we believe firmly that the possum skin ball, of course, was the beginning of Aussie rules, and today I hope that that spirit of that beautiful mangrove ball will continue to follow on my father's traditional and grandfather's traditional lands. I'm now going to just offer you the gift. Thank you. Offer you the gift of the gum leaf for who we are known. The gum leaf comes from the wonderful, amazing Manigam tree. And we say to you that should you accept this, we want to say Nodj Kun Wah, because it means you not only join with us to honour the spirits of our ancestors, you are welcome to everything from the tops of the trees to the roots of the earth, to the spirit of country. And this country is big enough for all of us to live in and to share with each other. Again, can I also thank the North Melbourne team for hosting today's games. Thanks for coming over, Sydney, and good luck to both teams. May the best team win. Mwimindjaka.
4: Football fans, please thank Auntie Joy Wanda Murphy AO for delivering our welcome to country. Enjoy the game.
0: So there is Auntie Joy in the pre-game ceremony, and a little sledge for the Gold Coast Suns just on the end from Auntie Joy as well.
1: What'd she say?
0: Thanks for coming, Sydney.
1: Missed that.
0: Just to just to maybe get inside the heads of the Gold Coast Suns. I think it was an honest mistake. Just on the jumpers, We Are Marram is the jumper for North Melbourne, which you heard Auntie Joy speaking about there. Designed by acclaimed artist Emma Bamblett, her fourth First Nations round jumper for North Melbourne. It has the bounding roo on it, serves as a visual tribute to North's 33 Indigenous players. There's intricate, interconnected lines across the chest, surrounded by the Marram, which is the kangaroo tracks, representing the 25 language groups and mobs of these players. The Gold Coast Suns are wearing their jumper designed by Trent Lee. It is a tribute to Larrakia country, which is up in Darwin, where the Gold Coast Suns obviously play at this time of the year. There is artwork that depicts the sky. There are underlying circles that symbolise the fields and lands they play on and connections to community and homeland. So there's also, I should mention, the saltwater crocodile, which is the Larrakia totem on that jumper. We do welcome a new member to the team today. No Ray Chamberlain. He said as well, I'm a big game player, so put me on the record-breaking game.
5: No.
1: Yep. Can't believe Ray Chamberlain.
0: So Tim Morgan.
5: Extraordinary.
0: It's not quite a debut here on ABC Sport, but more of a don't call it a comeback. Welcome back after many years, Tim. Great to have you on board.
6: Yeah, just like Johnny Farnham, you can't keep me away. So I've made a long-awaited return. Good to be here. All this talk of entree, main and dessert, it must be said. I'm feeling pretty hungry as we head into this contest here. The Matterdane time, so good for the Roos, isn't it? It means that they are one last time at the club of the game's record holder, Boomer Harvey, before he hands over that record a little bit later today. So 18,000 is the hope here in the ground today. Not quite sure we got that in the house at the moment under the closed roof here at Docklands, sitting around 17 degrees. So lovely afternoon for football. Not quite as warm as obviously the Suns would have encountered up in the top end last weekend. So that's the challenge for them. Both teams go in as selected. There are no late changes here heading into this one, Ben.
0: Thank you, Tim. Great work. We'll come back to you throughout the afternoon. We'd love to hear from you. We always do on Saturday afternoon footy on ABC Sport. 0437 774 774. That's 0437 774 774. The likes of Anthony and Wild Dog Valley, our favourite, lighting up the fire pit on a cool afternoon around Victoria. The team's just making their way into position. North Melbourne and Richmond are the two only teams that the Gold Coast Suns have a historical winning record against. Their story's interconnected. North didn't want to go to the Gold Coast. They stayed in Melbourne. The Suns came into existence, and you're underway with Declan Byrne.
7: Moyle v Cherry to kick things off. Moyle and Witts in the same team again. The tap was neutralised down at the bottom of the pack. Three or four skirt around it, and eventually it pops out the way of Petrarca. Rush kick forward of 50. Lands in the hands, or just short of Daniel, who picks it up. Quick handball. And it goes through more hands. Sheasel into the middle, and Trembath in the middle of the ground marks just forward of centre for North. He takes his time, looks forward, nothing he likes, so switches to his right, and Sheasel picks up his second touch. Early stages here at Docklands. He says, I'm going to kick it long inside 50. Who's there? Big pack. Sherry arrives late. It falls over the back. Running through. Dersma looks behind him. Doesn't handball. Spills it. Tackled. Comes loose. Ooh, high from Rioli. And it's allowed to play on. Gets the loose ball. Up the boundary. A high kick.
0: Griffin Logue leads them all to the football and takes the mark. Good two kicks away from goal here for North Melbourne. Griffin Logue just assessing what's before him. Colby McKercher, Corby's lookalike, playing game number 50 as Griffin Logue sends North back inside 50 off the hands of the pack. Ball hits the deck. Simpkin out after it. Closey right there with him. Rioli swoops on it. Picks up the footy. Back flank for the Gold Coast Suns. And they exit with a kick through Goulburn up towards the wing. So the ball here now with Long.
7: Ben Long, the Anmacheri man. He looks inboard. It's a risky kick. Oh, Larky arrived late. He's spoiled, but thankfully for the Suns, Will Powell was paid the free kick, and he shifts it to the city side. Suns away through their skipper, Anderson, who has a bounce, runs over the Go Foundation logo. Kick just outside 50, and Strong effort there. It looked like a fair contest as Humphrey and McDonald went one-on-one. Umpire decides a free kick against North. So Humphrey with the footy, 65 out, left half forward flank. He squares it up all on his own. Front of the square is Will Powell. North have flooded back inside 50.
1: 18 North players basically inside their defensive 50.
7: It'll be a hidden hope from Powell, or he might just go for goal from inside the centre square. Roosts it long. Well, when there's 18 in the forward, why not clear them all? Will Powell with the first goal here. 2.5 minutes in, the Suns are on the board with one straight. North yet to score.
1: Fair roost.
2: What a strike. So right on the edge of the square, he's taken the mark. So Will Powell's then played on, as Bawley mentioned. There was just no options inside forward 50 as North Melbourne had flooded back. And I'm sitting there going, there's no chance he can make the distance here on a drop punt. But he put the slipper into it and he cleared the line quite comfortably.
0: He does that a bit. He is a really long kick, Will Powell.
1: See the transition there, though. Gold Coast automatically looking inside, bringing the ball off the line. Handball overlap run, so trying to keep energy on the ball. We know that's when they're at their best.
2: Well, it's interesting, Bawley, because when a team is flooding back, you must take the ball off the line. You've got to create options through the corridor.
0: Back in the middle, Rao fighting after it at ground level, trying to get a kick away. Umpire says play on. We knew many years ago that Will Powell was a good player when Brendan Goddard said something positive about him.
1: Yeah, that's rare.
0: Moyle winning the tap down, but McKercher getting involved in game 50. Spits out to Tuke Miller, free kick going the way of the Suns. Christian Petrarca to get it. One of only two players in the comp, Christian Petrarca, averaging more than 20 disposals, more than a goal, and more than 5 clearances per game this year.
1: Well,
0: inside 50, Logue intercept marks. Ruse in their back pocket, gets rid of it to Simpkin, to McKercher, back to Simpkin, sweeps the handball out wide to Dersma.
7: Fellow headbanded teammate Dersma gives it to Parker. Risky kick inboard, too risky. Petrarca one-handed cuts it off, handballs to Raoul. Well, they stood no chance, North. On the counter, Gold Coast Suns go inside 50, and Walter marks 35 metres out, slide angle. A costly mistake in the middle of the ground leads to a straightforward shot for the Suns.
1: Yeah, well done to Petrarca, who started this game very well. He was just alert, wasn't he? You could see what Luke Parker was trying to do. There were plenty of numbers queuing up down the line, so just didn't quite have enough height on the inboard kick. Petrarca, aware enough to pick it off, ends up in a shot for goal.
7: Walters kicks multiples in 4 of his last 5 games, and he's on the board inside 5 minutes here at Docklands. The hot start, the way the Suns, they are 2 straight, 12. North Melbourne on 0. You're listening to ABC Sports Saturday Afternoon Footy, and your experts are Luke Ball and Adam Ramanauskas.
2: Well, it's probably the part of the game, Bawley, where North Melbourne still haven't really got it going. That's the ball movement. So we've seen it. Have we seen improvement in North Melbourne this year? Absolutely we have. But they're still making those small fundamental errors which really cost you. So Petrarca just on the spot there, aware of where North Melbourne wanted to go. It gives the forward handball, which is so dangerous now in 2026 football. Then Rao, beautiful kick inside forward 50.
1: It's a great midfield battle, isn't it? Looks like O'Sullivan might have the job on, although I'm sure he'll spend time on all the Gold Coast gun mids, but looks like he might have Anderson for the moment.
0: Sherry wins the tap down, gets it out towards Sheasel. They're going backwards here, the Roos. O'Sullivan gets it away to McDonald, kicks laterally. Good kick for Stevens. On the back flank, Saturday footy here on ABC Sport. Great to have you with us. Stevens, he's bereft. Stops, props, looks back inside defensive 50, eventually kicks around the wing, option. And Bodie Yulin intercept marks. Suns back with the footy, pokes a kick to Closey. Defensive side of the bullseye in the middle of the ground. First two scoring shots, the way of the Suns, both goals, they lead by that margin 6 minutes in.
7: Has the rangy Adams on this dockside wing. Picks him out. He looks forward, doesn't like anything ahead of the ball. So goes back parallel to Yuland. Fresh off 31 disposals last week in the top end. His best day in the AFL. Kicks it forward and Raoul takes an easy mark.
2: So 11 uncontested marks to the Gold Coast already.
7: Playing patient. A kick in board. King is the target. As Moyle was there as well, spoiled in front of Sherry. It's up for grabs and it's tackled over the line. Raoul involved, as was Simpkin. We'll have a ball in where the 50 meets the paint on the Suns attacking arc.
0: Lots of messages rolling in. We'll get to some of those very shortly. Throw in. Sherry working his way to the front. Reaching over the top. Adams lays it down. And then eventually coming through, Petrarca knocks it on and a strong tackle on Lombard. A ball up half forward here.

0: the Gold Coast Suns. Up it goes again. Slapping it down, Sherry. Scrapping after it, Ned Moyle, trying to slap it through the legs. Sherry still going, bent over the footy. Turns tackle of the big Sherry, and another ball up here at half forward. Suns 2 straight 12, North Melbourne yet to score. 7.5 travel.
1: Tristan Sherry against Moyle. Sherry averaging 6 tackles since he came back from that suspension. The ball tapped inside 50 for the Suns. First to get his hands on it was Miller. He was tackled immediately by McKercher, got the kick away. The umpire had already blown his whistle. So ball up just inside 50. Suns leading 12 to zip. Moyle out of the ruck with his left foot, and he infringes. The cheers of the crowd tell you it goes the way of North Melbourne. Sherry hands it off to Parker.
0: Parker moves it on to McKercher, their designated kicker almost. He kicks up towards the wing and finds Dersma. Sweeps the handball to Simpkin. Simpkin, forward handball for Davies Uniac. Falls over, drops the footy. Allows in Zeke Ewland. Back flank for the Suns. Over the footy here, Zeke taken high. Free kick gets him out of trouble. So his ball. Right back flank here for the Gold Coast Suns. 2 straight 12. North yet to score. 8 minutes played.
2: Well, let them off the hook there. Jai Simpkin. He had options leading up at him. Trenbarth, who had plenty of separation, just chose the wrong option again. And Davies Uniac ended up tripping over. So let them off the hook.
1: Ewland found his older brother, who marks and kicks up the line. Walter was in 4-5 deep, so he punched it and it'll work. Gets to Miller. He throws a big handball forward to Petrarca. Strong tackle on him, but he kept his shoulders free. Dished it off to Lombard. Kick in board. Inside 50. Long spills the mark. North cleaning up, although strong tackle pressure from Holman slips off. Zerha kicks long down the line. Davies Uniac. Nice muscle. Takes the grab, a relieving one. 80 out from his own goal for North.
0: Now what are you? Ignores Hardiman cruising by. Wanted the handball, didn't get it. Davies Uniac kicks infield. Good kick for O'Sullivan. Kangas trying to work their way into this game. Yep. O'Sullivan kicks up the corridor. Great kick. Sheasel marks. Moves it on to Spargo. Chips inside 50. Larky hands to it. Doesn't take the mark. Spargo follows up. Off to Sheasel. Oh, Adams has got him. Holding the ball.
2: Absolutely.
0: He's caught. And great defence from the Gold Coast Suns. They hold up. Adams with it inside defensive 50. They lead by 2 goals.
2: It's just that money kick, isn't it, Ramo? I mean, there's just got to be hit there. Charlie Spargo, we're so used to seeing him hit that. Just that tick leg back. It was a beautiful kick inside, the overlap run, and then that has to be an easy mark inside 50 for the Kangaroos. Poor kick.
1: Ewland's team up again. Oh. Give it to their skipper, who sizes up a kick in the middle. Moyle, tallest man in the middle, and he marks. Has Miller running off him. Kick inside 50, just misses long. Fingertip mark, knocks it down to his own advantage, so gathers it outside 50. Hands it off to Humphrey, to a running Lombard, now inside 50. Turning shot on goal is good, and Took Miller kicks the goal for the Suns. They have 3 straight. North Melbourne yet to register a score. We've played 10 minutes. That kick inside the centre of the ground from Noah Anderson started it all. 3 state straight 18 to nil. ABC Sports, Saturday Arvo footy.
3: Wow, it was a terrific kick going inside to that corridor. North Melbourne have got to be better than that. They've got to protect the corridor much better here at Docklands. That's the third time that Gold Coast has been able to go through the corridor unopposed. And then really it was just work ethic inside forward 50. North Melbourne are a step off at the moment. So I spoke about uncontested marks a little earlier. It's 16 uncontested marks now in 10 minutes of football here. So North, they're just a step or two off their direct opponent, and Gold Coast are making them pay.
0: Reminder that at the conclusion of this game, we'll take you to Collingwood and Wallich Murrawa, which is the West Coast Eagles, for Scott Pendlebury's record-breaking game. No better call team in the business today than our team. We've got Mick Malthouse, who is Pendle's first coach. Also the coaching games record holder. We've got the man handing over the baton in Boomer Harvey. Luke Ball's going to make the mad dash. We'll track him as he makes his way up Collins Street and over to the MCG to be in the guard of honour. Free kick from the restart. It'll go to Dawson and the Kangaroos. There was a 6-6-6 warning. We're all at see the Kangas. So Dawson with the footy. Handball to O'Sullivan. Driving ball into the pocket for the Kangas. Darling in good position. Brody Ewland might have illegally shoved him. He did. Just nudged him under the footy, and Jack Darling will go back and kick for goal. 30 out, 45 to ground.
2: Yeah, definite free kick. Just a bit overzealous there. Pody Ewland in the one-on-one with Jack Darling. So no issue with that one. I thought the rucking...

0: Imagine it was a soft free kick. We haven't got Chambo to throw down to. What's our man Tim's knowledge of the rules like down there, Benny? Can we just keep him on his toes there? But I thought they got a lucky one out of the centre bounce, but opportunity here for Jack Darling.
1: Jack Darling comes in and puts it through. It was a must-have for the Kangas, and it gets them into the game. Their first of the afternoon, 3-18, the Gold Coast Suns, North, 1-6, 12 minutes played. Opening term, Saturday footy on ABC Sport. It is a day for games played. Jack Darling's 330, the fourth most of any active player in the AFL. Adam Ramanaskis and Luke Ball.
0: Yeah, I mean, he's had a good year, actually, Darling, hasn't he?
2: Has.
0: I mean, I think there was a lot spoken about whether it was time for them to start moving past, selecting him. But, yeah, he's really doing a good job down there, especially given that, you know, Nick Larkey struggled to find his best this year, and young Trembath's the other sort of key target down there. So, like all good key forwards, playing in front and earning the certain free kick there. Much needed steadier for the Kangaroos.
3: Goal number 568 for Darling. Restart in the middle. Goes the way of the Suns. Wits to Rowell. They get the handball chain going to their skip. Another inside 50 for Noah Anderson. Long and deep and coming late and spoiling was Zoha. But we found a free kick. Comben is remonstrating, which will tell you that it is going the way of the Suns, who will have a shot for goal. Well, 30 metres out, Ben King.
2: He shouldn't be.
0: No, I think it's against Logue on King, is it? Is it King's free kick? Yeah, so it was Big Moyle who was resting forward, had the Comben match up, and that was the wrestle, but I think the umpires pinged Griffin Logue for a hold on Ben King, just trying to keep him off the contest. So he gets a lot of these, Ben King, doesn't he?
2: It's a tough free kick. I thought it was...
3: He's the most accurate set shot in the competition, and he makes no mistake here with his first chance. And they bite back immediately. 4-24 to 1-6. The Suns leading the Kangaroos. Goal number 34 for the season for Ben King. 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The Premiership duo, Adam Ramanaskis and Luke Ball, your experts.
0: Well, it's a beautiful centre bounce work, really, Rama, that creates the deep entry that then puts the defenders under pressure. Now, so whether the free kick, we just need to have another look at it here behind the goals, because I had my eyes on the Moyle and Comben. As soon as you take your eye off the ball, there's not much in it, is there? But it's a tough one on a defender. On Logue, who started well, he's outmarked Ben King twice in this first 15 minutes, but just a little lapse, maybe a half free kick, and King's good enough, he doesn't miss those. So all of a sudden he's in the game. But it's just centre bounce work here with Witts against the younger Dawson. So it's a concern for the Kangaroos.
1: Our man Ben King, he doesn't waste any kicks in a season. Generally, kicks equals goals. Rowell out of the middle. But he turns it over. McDonald Marks, centre-half back here for North. McDonald flares the kick out wide. Finds Simpkin. Simpkin takes it. Gives it off to Hardiman. Cruising by, running around the boundary line. Kicks up towards MacAndrew, who knocks it down. Can't take the mark. Gold Coast Suns ball. Off towards Petrarca to Rao. Moves it on to Closey to Powell. Run down. Ball jars free. Umpire lets them keep rumbling. Ends up with Closey, and the Suns going forward again.
3: And it's in on the boot of Petrarca. Sends it deep. King has a bit of sit. And he takes it. No, spills it the last moment. So North Melbourne mop up. Hardiman hands to McDonald. Has Simpkin. The Yorta Yorta man stops, waits, and looks behind him to Caleb Daniel. He does the same. Eventually up the wing, and they find the out kick. It is Constanti. The ex-Swan. They go quick. They're away. Simpkin runs by him. They kick down the wing to Darling, but arriving with the spoil is Yuland.
2: Constanti had to go there. It was just too slow. Darling was out. He was in 20 metres of space. Constanti chose to handball because he didn't want to pull the trigger on the kick.
1: Suns by 18. 4-1. No behinds in this game yet. Saturday footy on ABC Sport. Umpire brings it back in. Witts in front. There's a whistle somewhere. And it will go the way of Dawson, I think. No, it's going to Rowell off the ball. They just held on to.
0: Yep, he started well, the Brownlow medalist. Up to 6 possessions.
1: Suns on the back flank. Moves it to Powell, who kicks to Witts.
0: Go!
1: Is in heaps of space.
0: Don't know what to do.
1: So just stops, props, and
0: Witsy, go!
1: Stands like a statue in the middle of Docklands at the moment, and then kicks laterally out wide to Joel Jeffrey.
0: That was his chance to have a bounce.
3: There was no one in front of him. He had 20 metres. Could have taken a
0: first
3: free
0: of a career bounce.
1: A lot of, he'd be an expensive statue too. Lots of bronze would have to go into it.
3: Jeffrey kicks it to the edge of the centre square. Miller marks and they play patient again.
0: Yeah, and this is what you're talking about, Rammer, at the moment. Just waiting for the lazy Kangaroos player. 2 metres, 3 metres, not good enough. Able to just march the ball up and down the ground.
3: Goes through the hands of Rioli to Petrarca. Another inside 50 for CP3. Deep kick, 4-on-4. King flies again right in the middle of the pack, but it's spilled past him. And out of bounds in the right forward pocket for the Kangaroo. For the Suns, they lead 24-6. We've played 17 and a half minutes in the first stanza.
2: They're just on their heels, North Melbourne defending. They've got to be more proactive with their defence.
1: Forward 50 stoppage here for the Suns. Witts palms it down to the front. Dawson goes after the footy. Sheasel burrows in. And it's not coming out of there. The umpire wants it. Umpires Broadbent, Rabashini, Mollison and O'Brien in charge of this one.
2: When you allow a talented team to show their talent, they'll hurt you on the scoreboard.
1: Dawson brings it down. High free kick going the way of Caleb Daniel. Not too difficult to give away a high free kick on him. Wants to switch quickly out to Dersma.
3: All 171 centimetres of him. Shortest man on the ground. Veers right to Dersma. He's out of contract, Dersma. They'd want to sign him up. He's been in good goal-kicking form. North head down the line, but it falls in the lap of Sam Collins, who was all on his own. And he marks for the Suns just behind the logo on the city wing. That's a dicey kick to a 3-on-3. Hits the deck. Nice play from the Suns. They work it out. Comes to Zeke Yulin. Spearing kick inside 50. It was so quick, it went through the hands of Walter. The rundown tackle. And it's Goulburn who gets the free kick. Good forward pressure from the Suns. They mightn't have got the inside 50 silk, but they follow it up with tackle pressure. And Goulburn will shoot for goal from 42 metres slide angle.
2: Well, that's the exact forward pressure that any coach would want. So you sweat on the rundown tackle. You give your opponent just a little bit of space and then you pounce. Terrific tackle by Goulburn.
3: Goulburn last week had more tackles than disposals.
2: Good.
3: Five tackles,
2: Damien Harwood,
3: four disposals, and a goal. Can he register a goal from a tackle here at Docklands? It's tight, and he squeezes it in. Still without a blemish here at Docklands. 20 minutes in, five straight, plays one straight. Suns leading 30-6. Goulburn is on the board for the Suns. You're listening to ABC Sport. Luke Ball, Adam Ramanaskis.
0: Yeah, spot on, Rama. And that's how you lock yourself into the team, don't you? Game 7 for Lockie Goulburn this year, Suns Academy boy. And efforts like that, you're right, will absolutely continue to endear himself to the coach. Just being on your toes, isn't it? Being sharp. And you've spoken about the Kangaroos largely being on their heels, which is disappointing given the way they defended last week.
2: They've got to be up in their face. Yeah.
1: They've got enough ball players as well, the Gold Coast Suns, don't they? They've got so much talent. They need someone to do the dirty work.
2: Well, if it's talent versus talent in this game, Gold Coast will win comfortably.
0: Yeah, that's right. I mean, it was the role that Jai Farrar played last year, wasn't it? That sort of forward pressure type role that, you're right, allows the more talented ball winners to go about doing just that.
1: North take it out of the middle. Sheasel kicks off a step. Deep inside 50. Trembath, Collins. Collins brings it down to the fall of the ball. Constanti dribbles it through. Beautiful finish from the former Swan. And North respond quickly, and they needed to. Five straight 30 plays, two straight 12. Suns by 18 points. Time on first term. Saturday footy on ABC Sport.
2: Well, classic Crummers goal there. So North do really well out of the centre throw up there. So LDU, just real strength out of the contest. And I love that from Sheasel. Don't muck around with it. Just get it in. Get it to the hot spot. Play. You know, sometimes playing percentage football is the best. I think a lot of AFL players these days try to almost fool themselves and find another option. But all you do is putting it to the hot spot is you put Gold Coast defenders under extreme pressure. And it brings then your ground level players into play with Cassanti. Just a classic Crummers goal.
3: Sherry v. Moyle. Sherry stayed on the deck, so Moyle helped himself. Tap down. Rowell inside 50. Walter in a wrestle, one-on-one. Falls to the front. Oh. Talk about a Crummers goal. Ben Long says, whatever you do, I can do better. Goal for Ben Long. Back in the team. The unmet Cherry man in Sir Doug Nicholls' round. Gets a goal to make it 6-2. They can't miss today. 36 plays, 12. Suns lead 22 minutes in.
0: Couldn't have said it better, Rama. Beautiful ruck work, wasn't it, that time? Moyle straight down to Humphrey. Handball. Rowell is in everything. I need to tighten up on Matty Rowell. Deep entry. Contest from your key forward. Crummer get to that lane one. Beautiful crumb from Ben Long.
3: And six, Luke Parker, individual goal kickers. That's already.
1: Right. What do you mean by lane one, Bawley?
0: Well, think about an ass track. Sometimes
1: soft drop.
0: Small forwards, that soft drop. Exactly. Think about it. The inside lane, Benny. Don't go to lane eight expecting the ball to come out there and get an easy one. Get in there to lane one and right on the spot. Beautiful finish too, Ben Long.
1: Saturday footy on ABC Sport, and holding the ball out of the middle. Noah Anderson caught with the Sherrin. Free kick to Wardlaw, off to Davies Uniac. Thumping kick inside 50 for North. Dersma goes up, hands to it. Doesn't quite bring it down at the fall. Trembath coming through. Sheasel too. Like he's playing rugby union, trying to burrow his way through them all. Ball up, full forward here. Suns by 24. Six straight to two straight. 23 minutes in.
3: 20 out from the North goal. Can they get one back immediately? High scoring game. Not good for Bawley's dash to the MCG. Lots of goals. It's fumbling around on the ground here in the left forward pocket. Oh. And three pile on.
2: More importantly, are we public transporting, Bawley? Well, we got the
0: car.
1: He's not going to do it for the first time ever today.
3: Sherry out of the ruck. Taps it to himself. It bounces up like a basketball into his lap, but Moyle was hot on him. Tackled in the same patch of turf. 35 metres out from goal, left forward pocket for North. Curtis pushes off a few. Outside 50, handball goes to Davies Uniac. Spiralling ball inside 50. High bomb, no one marks. Numbers with the Suns. Messy handball from close. He puts his teammates under pressure and it goes out. In the left forward pocket, a free kick. The way of the Suns. The Boos tell the story.
2: What for?
0: Push it back. It was there technically. Yeah. He didn't need to do it, George Wardlaw. The ball was already over the boundary line. Umpire was right there.
1: Ezekieland, long kick up towards the wing. Nearly a good mark from Boyle as he tumbled to ground. Dawson turning tackler and a free kick. Is there no ball up? Bailey Humphrey slow to get up. Questions about his future at the Gold Coast Suns raised during the week. Moyle slaps it down again. Spargo onto it quickly for North. Half forward, dribbling it forward. Here Wardlaw. Spargo goes again. Breaks one tackle. Can't quite break the second. Gets the handball out. Inside 50 now North. Simpkin. Body's flying everywhere at the moment. And a free kick going to Jai Simpkin. Mark set 49 and a half metres out. Very wide out. Half forward.
3: Looking for a pocket of space. Suns zoning off. There's about 16 of them in front of him. Short kick to the lead. Clever. He waited and waited and Darling arrived.
2: Yeah, that's just, you wait until Gold Coast defence switches off. You use your eyes that you're going to kick the ball long. And Darling, being the experienced forward that he is, found a pocket. Simpkin good enough to hit him.
0: Coming to some criticism, Jai Simpkin, but he's the number one kick inside 50 for North Melbourne this year. That was a good example of that, wasn't it? Up to seven possessions.
3: Jack Darling kicked one from this exact angle about 10 minutes ago. So he lines up. He knows what it's going to do, but he hooks it straight off the boot. For a behind, we have our first blemish at the 25-minute mark. Six straight 36. The Suns lead the Kangaroos 2-1-13.
1: Joel Jeffrey to take the kick in. Ambles to the back pocket. Sets it up long. Combin coming in from their side. So too Zerha and slaps it out. Walter launching for the Suns, throwing between wing and half forward here for the Kangas. Ben Cameron, Declan Byrne, Luke Ball, Adam Ramanaskis, Tim Morgan downstairs. Still to come, Scott Pendlebury's record-breaking day. Mick Malthouse, his first coach, and also the man giving up the record, Brent Harvey, on that call. As McKercher kicks inside 50, and Darling almost in the same spot. Marks for North Melbourne, 40 metres out, 45-degree angle.
0: Well, it was a great clearance win, wasn't it, from Colby McKercher. In the end, the kick came off the side of the boot. It was a shank, but again, Jack Darling playing in front. And first to move, and in the end, it was a good, strong mark, wasn't it, under a bit of pressure. Almost not identical, but very similar look at it. So, you know, hope he's learned his lesson and he won't miss left here.
1: Jack Darling skips in, past the arc of 50, puts his laces through it, and slots it. A Saturday afternoon shootout beneath the lid at Docklands. Six straight 36, the Gold Coast Suns. North Melbourne 3-1-19, 26 minutes into the opening term. Suns by 17, our premiership pair, Luke Ball and Adam Ramanaskis.
2: Well, I like the work, as you mentioned, Bawley, of McKercher there around the contest, so He's probably coming for a little bit of criticism around his sort of contested football and the work that he can do in close, but there's a perfect example of why he can play that role. He's got fast feet at the stoppage there. Step. Smart kick. Smart kick going to a one-on-one contest. And a really strong mark by Jack Darling. He started the game quite well, so that's his third shot at goal in this quarter itself. So probably North Melbourne's lone forward, really, in this first quarter.
3: Finn O'Sullivan in the middle. He's been educated by the school of tag at the moment. He's on Anderson. Tap down. Ball to be won. Miller fighting. Spills loose. LDU's there. Tries to pick it up. Taps it forward. Petrarca hot in his heels. Eventually gets it, but his handball misses the target. Cleaned up by Sheasel. 1-2 with Sherry. Still in the middle of the ground. LDU's there. Running past Zerha. Didn't hear the call quick enough. Daniel behind him, and they're out on this dockside wing. Short kick. Finds O'Sullivan just beyond 50. Where's Darling? The long kick inboard. They go deeper towards Larky. One-on-one battle. Larky throws his arms out as he hits the deck. The spoil came. The umpire...
2: Oh, he's got one.
0: Yeah.
3: And he has not awarded it. So it was punched out of bounds. Left forward pocket for the Kangaroos. 36-19, the Suns lead.
2: Umpire simply on the wrong side of the contest.
1: Oh, Moyle hacks it out of the air, volley style, and kicks it out of bounds on the full. Big Ruckman, it takes a while from the message to get from head to foot. So the mark set right on the elbow of the boundary line in the 50-metre arc. Tuke Miller comes to stand it. Luke Davies-Uniac with the free kick. I actually think it went out a little closer to goal than that. Davies-Uniac sets it up towards the hot spot. Sherry launching down in front. Spargo. Ball hits the deck. Dersman tackled. No room to work. Another ball up. 25 out from the attacking goal here for North. Suns by 17.
3: Played 29 minutes. Moyle beat Sherry. Sherry down to Sheasel. Tries to wrestle out a one tackle. Gets boots a ball. Only half a kick. 30 metres out from goal. Collins claims.

0: by hand. Hardiman drives it up to half forward for North. Trembath launching as he always does. Sherry, the big ruckman, falls on his opponent. Suns end up with it. Noble, Anderson inside defensive 50. Kicks laterally under pressure. Zerha arriving. Doing well, Bailey Humphrey. No, he didn't. He shepherded him out of it. Free kick to Bull Zerha.
1: What are you arguing about, Bailey? Yeah, can't do that. It was almost a tunnel, really. Exactly. Right. Go with the ball. Yeah, Ken Zerha didn't like it.
0: So the forward come defender might like his chances from way out here. 48 metres out the mark.
2: He's got some distance in his kick, Zerha. So shouldn't have any issue with the getting the journey.
0: They haven't been able to kick back-to-back majors today yet. And they still won't. Hangs it out to the right. Off the hands of the pack. It stays in play, in fact. In the forward pocket. Curtis going after it. Tackled to ground. Wrapped up. Umpire wants it. Suns by 17. 30 minutes into this opening term. Saturday footy on ABC Sport.
3: We've had the territory for a few minutes here. Can they find a goal? Tap down towards Curtis. He just overruns it. Kick outside 50. Lands in the hands, though, of Daniel. Handball to Stevens. Then to Simpkin. He was well tackled. His handball missed the mark. Ben King picks it up. McKercher tackles him. Big weight discrepancy, but McKercher drags him down, locks up the footy, and will have a ball up. Front of the centre square for the Kangaroos. Arriving late are the Rucks. Moyle, a big swipe at it. Kangaroos will get the clearance through Parker on his right foot. Kick inside 50, making space. Trembath brings it down. Dersma, handball off to Simpkin. And he's got a goal on his left foot. Looks towards the crowd, pumps him up. And the Yorta Yorta man gets a goal. And it's an important one for North, who'd spent a ton of time up forward with nothing to show for it. They do get their fourth goal. The margin is now 11 points. Six straight, plays 4-1. Suns lead. And we've played 32 minutes in the first quarter.
2: Well, just looking who Simpkin's direct opponent was there, so ball goes inside forward 50. I think Holman. It was Nick Holman squeezed in too tight to that contest.
1: Kept his width. Simpkin kept his width. Yeah, we see both lining up here out on the wing. That's really smart play. Just a little bit loose. Gold Coast, those attacking defenders as well. Noble, just a little bit too much space. Zerha, good clean pickup and goal assist. Been a good 5 minutes from North. They're right back in it.
0: 10 goals in the opening term. We're on track for 40 today. Petrarca with the clearance, kicks inside 50. Walter might have been decapitated.
1: He was.
0: Yeah, free kick going to the Gold Coast key forward.
2: Geez, that'll frustrate Alistair Clarkson, that one, Benny.
0: Yeah. I reckon more than frustrate.
2: Yeah, what are we, 16 seconds remaining in the quarter.
1: It's the beauty of this bloke, though, isn't it, I think? You can see the potential. He's only just scratching it, but love his attack on the footy.
2: Can't be giving free kicks away like that, Charlie Combin.
1: Just sloppy, wasn't it?
0: Got to find a way to keep Jed Walter in the team too, otherwise there might be someone who looks to leave the Gold Coast Suns.
1: Well, he's got to find a way.
0: Yeah.
1: It's his job, but with efforts like that.
0: Jed Walter, the set shot after the quarter time siren, threads it. He's the Suns' first multiple goal kicker of the afternoon, and they'll lead by 17 points after a 7-goal opening term for the Gold Coast Suns. 7 straight 42, plays 4-1, 25, 11 in the game through the opening term. The goal kickers to the way of Walter, then it singles to Miller, to Long, to Powell, King and Goulburn. While for North Melbourne, 2 to Darling, singles to Simpkin and Constanti. Lots of text coming through. Mark from Coburg says, surely the ABC chopper has been secured to whisk Borley from Docklands to the Pendles Guard of Honour at
1: we
0: the
1: got a chopper, Ben?
0: No, I don't think so. I don't think the budget stretches that far. The Traralgon Tiger says, memo, Luke Ball. Public transport in Victoria is free until May 31. Remember, you don't get richer spending money. Regards to Traralgon Tiger. No one's had to remind Borley of that.
1: It's unreliable.
0: From Georgetown in Tasmania, is that where they have the gravel grounds?
2: Ooh,
0: I don't think it is. Hey, legends, love your call. Sitting back down here in Georgetown in Tassie, having a cold one, listening to you guys. Love your work. RJ in Druin's enjoying the call. Jan from Uroa says, love ABC footy. Go North. You need to play four quarters. If you do that, you will win this match. So keep your texts coming. I like this one as well. Dave from Fernie Creek. Ben, nobody is more disappointed than Banjo the Hungarian Vishla because there is no Corbin Middlemass today. That's from Dave. He never knows how to pronounce Vishla. Corbin, whenever it gets time.

0: popped up on the screen for him, providing great mirth for all of us. Suns by 17 points. 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
3: Miller running off him, kick inside 50, just misses long. Fingertip mark, knocks it down to his own advantage, so gathers it outside 50, hands it off to Humphrey, to a running Lombard, now inside 50. Turning shot on goal is good, and Took Miller kicks the goal for the Suns.
0: North take it out of the middle. Sheezel kicks off a step, deep inside 50. Trembath, Collins. Collins brings it down to the fall of the ball. Constanti dribbles it through.
3: Sherry v Moyle. Sherry stayed on the deck, so Moyle helped himself. Tap down. Rowell inside 50. Walter in a wrestle, one-on-one. Falls to the front. Oh. Talk about a crummer's goal. Ben Long says, whatever you can do, I can do better. Goal for Ben Long.
0: As McKercher kicks inside 50, and Darling almost in the same spot. Marks for North Melbourne, 40 metres out, 45 degree angle. Jack Darling skips in, past the arc of 50, puts his laces through it and slots it.
3: Kangaroos will get the clearance through Parker on his right foot. Kick inside 50, making space. Trembath brings it down. Dersma, handball off to Simpkin, and he's got a goal on his left foot.
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0: Saturday footy on ABC Sport. Andrew from Gawler correctly informs me that Queenstown has the gravel football ground. I think Tom Mitchell went and played a game up there recently. And Anthony from Wild Dog Valley, our old favourite, says no fire pit today. We're headed down the highway for a rare trip to the Cattery. So we like that from Anthony in Wild Dog Valley, or from Wild Dog Valley. Our premiership pair, the youngest Essendon premiership player, Adam Ramanaskas, and the premiership pie, Luke Ball, with all of their analysis on that opening term.
4: Well, I think that, and I mentioned it a couple of times in that first quarter, North Melbourne's problem is Gold Coast uncontested marks. So they had 23 for the quarter. So just not getting up and putting the required pressure on Gold Coast that's needed. So that's why you go inside 50 and you kick seven straight goals, because you're going inside 50 really unpressured. North's other problem in that quarter is their kick-to-handball ratio, 39 kicks, 46 handballs. So that's just all wrong. Now, you've got to give Larky a chance. Darling had a really strong first quarter with two goals, so you've got to give him a chance. Trembath, another one. We saw when they got it into that hot spot about halfway through that quarter, Constanti comes through, you know, kicks a beautiful crumbing goal. So that overhand ball always invites pressure from the opposition. We know some of the Gold Coast players, Rao, Miller, just love to tackle, love to apply that pressure. So I want to see North Melbourne use the kick more in this second quarter. Inside 50s, 14-19 in Gold Coast favour. So not too bad there. And I always look at scoring shots and what they're doing. So 5 scoring shots to 7. So look, North, I was looking a little bit, I was a little bit nervous there when they were 4 goals up, but North came back nicely late in that second quarter. So it should be okay.
5: Well, they dialed up their pressure and intensity a bit, didn't you? And I mean, probably a little bit disappointed with their start, like you spoke about, given their performance last week. And it is, you're right, it's a pattern, isn't it? Their lack of ability to stop a run on or to concede was 10 goals in a quarter last week. So yes, Gold Coast took their opportunities, but you're right, 7 goals straight in a quarter. So
4: 5-1.
5: It took them until really that last 10 minutes just to start to dial up their pressure a bit and try and trap the ball, you know, inside their front half. Before that, you could just see them all folding back, but then, you know, really not being close enough to stop that uncontested mark that you spoke about. Clearance is a big part in this game, no doubt about that. Particularly centre clearance, both teams, you know, certainly their strength is through the middle of the ground. Gold Coast at the start, probably the first 15 minutes of that quarter, were on top around clearance, Petrarca and Rowell, and you know, probably after that, North with Davies Uniac and Sheezel got on top a bit. So it's a really good battle in there.
0: The thoughts of Luke Ball and Adam Ramanaskas. Second quarter underway. Suns leading by 17. Witts wins the tap. Rao gets it moving forward. Long can't gather it. Has to poke it intentionally back to

0: Noble on the wing. He'll chip it out wide. A good kick for Humphrey. Too far out to score, you would think. The mark, 53 metres out.
1: Again there, Caleb Daniel trails Ben Long in.
0: Humphrey chips into the pocket, looking for a leading Walter. Comben puts his fist through it. Wardlaw spikes it on, turns it over though. Rioli spills it, goes back and gets it. Runs inside 50, just gets the handball away. Off to Noble, plays for the high tackle, gets it. Comben just catches him high, and Noble, whose dad, David, of course, coached the Kangas, will go back and kick for goal from 40 metres out, a tight angle.
2: Well, again, Comben again, just... Yeah. Not sticking that tackle or affecting the spoil, just gifting the Gold Coast with some opportunities. Looked like they had them wrapped up. Even Rioli, just the ability to wriggle out of the tackle and get his arms free and dispose of the footy.
0: John Noble to make it a perfect start for the Suns in their second term. That's a beautiful finish. And Gold Coast, they cannot miss today. 8 straight, 48. North Melbourne, 4-1-25. The Suns by 23 points. 90 seconds into their second. Luke Ball and Adam Ramanaskis.
2: That was a centre clearance work initially again too, Rammer, wasn't it? With width straight down.
1: Rau.
2: To Rau, but you're right, and you saw it. Just the inability.
1: Caleb Daniels. 4 metres off Ben Long.
2: Yeah. When you, especially at the start of the game, I understand that he's there to provide run and attack and rebound, but when it's one-on-one, 6-6-6 out of the set of bounds, you've got to be closer and react, don't you, and put some pressure on you. He just allowed him to completely trail him up, allowed him to far too easily win a possession. And as a result, Gold Coast trap it inside 50 and get a shot at goal.
3: Noble approaching game 150 in a couple of weeks. Probably the best mid-season draft ever. Big goal, first of the second quarter, and the clearance is 2 from 2 for the Suns. Through hands, eventually ends up with Witts, and he kicks it forward in a rushed manner. Well, standing in front of his man was Holman. Bleach blonde hair, outside 50, long kick towards the square. Good wrestle. Drop mark spills over towards the boundary line, and it beats the players in the left forward pocket. Attacking end for the Suns, who lead by 23. We've played 2 minutes in this second term. Big pack of players before the ball here. Sherry against Witts. Reprieve last week, Jared Witts was originally left out. Played with a late injury. He's back in this week. Ball comes the way of North Melbourne. They put themselves under some pressure in their D50. Parker picks it up. Handballs to Zerha. Kick down the line. Trembath leaps for it. Falls to the front to Yulin. Good crumb. Got rid of a tackle. Handball inboard. Miller just overruns it. North will be away.
0: Davies Uniac gives it off to O'Sullivan. Kicks laterally out wide for Simpkin. He can release Caleb Daniel. Goes for a run down the city wing. Kicks north up to half forward. Darling marks. Can look inside 50 quickly. Takes his time. And the Gold Coast Suns just fold back. He's gesticulating.
2: Why is he taking his time?
0: Oh, who knows? Saying, come at me. Now he sets it up for Larky. Hands to it. He's got it.
2: That's why.
0: Maybe Jack made the right decision.
2: No, I mean, it was a fast play. I just felt like they had players, teammates streaming back towards goal with their defenders out of position. You know, all's well that ends well. And Nick Larky, who, as we said, just hasn't been able to find his best this year, gets an opportunity. It's amazing. I mean, really, do you get that much separation from Sam Collins, don't you? So his ability for just having a look how just lost him in traffic a little bit, Sam Collins, and opportunity here for Nick Larky.
0: Nick Larky on the set shot, goals. And the Kangas skipper keeps them in the contest. 8 straight, 48, plays 5-1-31, back to 17 points, 4 minutes travelled second term. Luke Ball and Adam Ramanaskis.
1: Yeah, and you're right, Ball. He just, maybe it is the pressure of him being the new skipper that he's trying to do too much, where... Now we've seen over recent years he's a terrific forward, kicks a lot of goals. But he has got a hard, tough matchup. Sam Collins is one of the premier defenders in the competition. So to get that little bit of space, I think, would be a welcome sight for Nick Larky. I spoke about North's ball movement in that first quarter. Now, I think that's a perfect example. Ball is going, go. Now, you look there, that's pure luck, really, that Larky marks that ball.
3: Witts v. Trembath. Hasn't been rucking much the last couple of weeks, and Witts takes full advantage. Forward tap to Anderson, who ran a little bit fast, still gets his kick away on goal.

0: And the juggling mark, I think, over the line from Comben. That would have been as pure midfield goal as you would have seen. Maybe should have kicked it a half a second earlier. It looks like it'll be a behind. We'll head upstairs for a score review to see if Comben marked it or juggled it over the line in between the behind post and the goal post.
1: Textbook, isn't it? Textbook centre bounce work.
2: Yeah, looking at this angle, we can see the ball is not controlled over the back of the behind
1: line. But yeah, in the end, good chase from Davies Uniacke, it must be said, because it looked like Anderson was off and gone and going to break the paint and kick a goal. But good little just dive pressure from Davies Uniacke. So good 1% up. Saved the goal.
3: Caleb Daniel with the kick in. Zerha has to pirouette to turn around and take the mark on the back flank off to Colby McKercher. He then has to cut back infield. Played on without a plan for a moment there, McKercher, but works it out. Kicks up to the logo for Davies Uniacke. He'll give it back to McKercher. Game 50. He zips away with the footy. Kicks inside 50. Collins comes over. Intercept marks for the Suns' back pocket.
4: Massive pet hate of mine. Players running to their opposite foot to get a handball receive.
3: Suns by 18. 6.5 into the second.
4: McKercher just did it twice.
0: And then he had to kick to a 4-on-1.
4: There you go.
0: So easy mark for Collins. Kicks it to McAndrew. A 1-2 back to Collins, up the line towards Holman, who looks behind him, heard the footsteps coming and spilt the mark. Zerha, you can hear those footsteps. He just had to attack the ball. It would have been a mark with separation. Instead, Zerha manages to half the contest. We'll have a ball up a metre in from the boundary line, 80 or so out from the north goal.
3: Tap down by Sherry, a whistle quickly on the play. Everyone stops and looks around, and it's become a common occurrence in Aussie rules football. Free kick goes to Rowell on the back flank for the Suns, to his great mate Anderson, who's bundled over by Wardlaw, kicks into the middle. Caleb Daniel makes it his, taps it out for Curtis. Curtis can't trap it, turns tackler on Rioli, catches him high. Free kick to Dan Rioli. So Suns free kick in the middle of the ground. Arguably one of our most famous surnames, period, in Aussie rules football, and certainly one of our most famous First Nation surnames. Out to Noble, who moves it on to Long, another famous First Nation surname. Forward of the wing here for the Suns on the city side of the ground.
0: Long with the deep delivery to a couple of leaders, but first there was Comben. Spoils it. Hits the deck. First to get hands on it was Holman, who had Petrarca. Dishes off to him. Runs through a couple. Kick on goal is off the instep. Couple of bounces over the boundary line. Left forward pocket for the Suns. They lead by 18. 8 minutes played here on ABC Sport. Petrarca working his way into the game. 11 touches, leading all comers. Simpkin 10 for North. Ball spun back in. Tap to the front. Petrarca's there again. He's tackled as he tries to get a flying shot on goal. Spills to Rowell. Those strong hips. He drives through the tackle. Hands off to Miller. Then to Yulin. Back to Miller. Quick hands back to Rowell, where it all begun. And his hook around the corner is a goal. The reigning Brownlow medalist did the tough stuff, then gets the reward with a goal. And Gold Coast have their ninth here at Docklands. It's 9-1, plays 5-1, 55-31. The Suns lead the Roos 9 minutes into the second quarter.
5: Put the overalls on and get to work inside forward 50 there with the Suns. So just a scrap. Oh, he might have got away with a little hold the ball decision there, Rowell, as well, earlier.
1: You can hear North supporters groaning.
5: But I do love the work rate of Gold Coast there at ground level inside their forward 50. So three and four of them, just ball, you know, those ground ball gets so critical in the game to not fumble inside your forward 50. And Gold Coast didn't fumble once.
3: Sound like Henry Ford, Rammer. Most people miss opportunity because it's dressed in overalls and looks like hard work. Back underway in the middle of Docklands. Going after a Bailey Humphrey at ground level. Can't get anywhere. Saturday footy on ABC Sport. Reminder later today, Corbin Middlemass, Lauren Borden, and soon to be former games record holder Brent Harvey and coaching games record holder Mick Malthouse on the call. Ray Chamberlain on the boundary. Scott Pendlebury's record day. Out of the middle, Parker kicks inside 50. McAndrew launching at it, spills the mark. Larky sockers it on, forward pocket for North. And Bodie Yulin cleans it up for the Gold Coast Suns. Handball to his skipper in Anderson. Darts back inside the 50 and kicks to fullback where he finds Rioli. Suns by 24.
5: Well, that's the difference there. Dersma fumbles. Gold Coast win the ball and it's out of the danger zone.
0: Rioli links up with Long again.

0: Deep kick up the wing. Sheasel is at the back and he spoils over the taller opponent. Gets the loose ball, hands it off to Combin. Nice tackle though. He's brought down 70 metres out from the Suns' goal by Bailey Humphrey, who was beaten in that one-on-one contest but followed up with the tackle. Umpire wastes no time. Sherry and Witts wrestle. Sharon hits the deck. Again, Suns first to react when it is up for grabs. Winning that contested footy. Ball comes back towards Powell and he's tackled immediately. Another ball up 60 metres out. Right half forward flank for the Suns.
1: Sherry bringing it down. Davies Uniac. Little 1-2 with Parker. Now he's unsure, Davies Uniac, kicks across the goal mouth, one back pocket to the other and finds Stevens. Suns still by 4 goals neat. Stevens sends a kick up to the wing. Larky coming like Collins, puts his fist through it. Curtis cleaned up in amongst all of that. He's down and sore and probably groggy. Ends up with Anderson of the Suns, kicks inside 50. King the target, hands to it, doesn't mark. Walter goes in at ground level. King gets it back to him. Walter, room to steady and snap and miss.
2: That was a big hit on Paul Curtis. He's coming from the ground.
1: He doesn't look well.
2: Hopefully he's okay.
1: Suns by 25. 9-2 plays 5-1. 11 and a half travelled second term. Saturday footy on ABC Sport.
0: Luke Parker, game 3-2-6 today. Out of contract at the end of the year. He'll be age 34. I wonder if they give him another one. He kicks it long, but Collins led to the ball and took the mark. He was impeded eventually, but had the mark, was awarded the free kick. So Gold Coast Suns will rebound straight back in board. He led Sherry and Larky to the footy. Poor work from the north forwards. Lowers his eyes. Nice mark, Closey. He's still 2 kicks from home. Settles it down. They're happy to play it slow. Another short kick on the edge of 50. The ex-skipper took Miller. He marks just outside the 50. Might just be beyond his range, although he's looking around. In fact, he looks to see if anyone is running past for a handball. No one there, so he's going to take it upon himself. The ex-skipper took Miller. A goal in the first quarter. This one from outside 50 gives it absolutely everything to the line. Oh. And a mark on the line.
2: Walter. Yep.
0: Jed Walter, a metre out. North look around at each other. No one taking responsibility. Jed Walter cruised across in front of 3 or 4. And he will kick for goal from the Torres Strait Island flag, which adorns the goal square at the Lockett end. Jed Walter has 3. And the Suns have 10. 10-2-62 to 5-1-31. Let's head down to the boundary to Tim Morgan.
3: Yeah, a little bit of concern here for Paul Curtis. You mentioned he was in that heavy collision. He's had a lengthy chat with the doctor and just seems to be gesturing at the back of his neck. So they did a little work on that and they're now just having a replay of the incident. So I'll keep you posted when we get more information on that.
2: Oh, it was a huge hit. Sam Collins just went straight through him. All fair and legal. But that one there, Miller, was right on his distance. But just the defending on the goal line from North Melbourne.
4: Poor. Yeah, great mark, but no one took the body. Yep, the run and jump. As Miller was lining up, actually Tristan Cherry ran off for a break, so that's why the ruckman wasn't down on the goal line. But yep, that'll infuriate Al Clarkson.
1: Game high, 31-point lead. Sheasel with the clearance, towering kick, shallow entry inside 50, scored away by Adams out towards the back flank. Closely tracking it, Spargo gathers it first for the Roos though. Back to O'Sullivan. They're retreating here. Hardiman all the way back to the wing to Sheasel, to Daniel. Now they're going forward. Sheasel kicks inside 50 for the Kangas. MacAndrew in best position. He marks back pocket for the Gold Coast Suns.
4: That's a problem now, isn't it? Andrew, intercept mark. Sam Collins. There's just no aerial winners at the moment ahead of the footy for the Kangaroos.
2: I just feel like this next 6 or 7 minutes for North Melbourne's critical. Gold Coast are out to a 5-goal lead here. I wouldn't want to concede too many more.
0: MacAndrew goes to Rioli, who handballs back to him. And another 1-2. And another, a third. Rioli on the run. They move it by hand up the wing. The play falls over, though. And North can rebound here through Spargo. Simpkin has a look around. Doesn't like anything inside 50. Handballs laterally to Caleb Daniel. His fancy little round the corner kick is in the direction of Larky, but Joel Jeffrey marks another intercept mark inside 50 for the men in red.
1: Still by 31 points. They're kicking it around inside defensive 50. Jeffrey to Collins to Powell. Low bullet-like pass out for Zeke Yulin, who marks overhead. This kid is going to be a player for a long time.
4: It's a good head of hair too, isn't it, Benny?
1: Yeah.
4: Not dissimilar to yours. Different colour, obviously, but no chance of him going bald.
1: Mine is going lighter, though. Little, just slowly.
2: Looks like.
0: Which
2: colour? Like the Lego man you do, Benny.
1: I've got that nickname before.
4: Helmet.
1: Infield kick to Anderson, who kicks around the wing towards a marking contest. Doesn't end up in one. Bounces out the back. Goulburn tackled to ground and a ball up coming. A reminder, too, that AFL Saturday 12-1. If you missed it, you can catch it on the ABC AFL Daily podcast feed wherever you get your pods. 5 drops a week. If you're not listening to all, you're missing out.
0: Moyle, the tap down to Anderson. Kick inside 50. Leading to it is Comben. So that time he was in front of Walter. Walter was there, who tackles him over the boundary in the left forward pocket.
2: You are a man with many nicknames, Benny.
1: Yeah.
2: It's some good ones too.
0: I've now got an image of Ben at the end of the night just twisting his hair off, putting it next to his bed. Like the false teeth or something. Thrown back in inside 50 for the Suns. Miller with the shot on goal. It's off the right-hand side of his boot. Holman was under it. He was crunched. Meant that he spilt the mark. Lowe gets round one. Handball misses the target. They give it up inside 50 to Lombard. He handballs over the top. Walter tries to tap it back to Lombard, but Logue puts pressure on. It goes out of bounds between half forward and the pocket on the right-hand side of this Lockett forward 50. Sun 62, North 31. Game-high lead remains 31 points, 16 minutes into the second term on ABC Sport.
1: Thrown inside 50 here for the Suns. Moyle bringing it down to the front. It's knocked back towards Stevens. Wrapped up. Michael in Ballarat taking in all of the action, listening to us. Up it goes again. Moyle flicking it down. Trying to burrow through Bailey Humphrey. Ball jars free. Simkin runs away with it for the Kangas. Kicks them up to the wing. Marking contest. Larky brings it to ground. Ends up with a footy handball for Spargo. He's hatching an egg. And the umpire wants it.
2: Again this quarter, North Melbourne. 17 kicks, 24 handballs. They get that ratio all wrong at the moment.
0: Just 4-50 for the Suns. And they win the clearance, although Powell spilt it. Goes in and gets it again. Does the dirty work. With him was O'Sullivan. They wrestle. Sharon comes free. Ball in dispute. Closey tackled, spun around, had a teammate behind him. It's Joel Jeffrey. Escapes the contest. Right full kick inside 50. Nudge from the back from King. Logue's been good in that contest today, besides that one blemish. He wins it, although then it comes the way of Gold Coast. Oh, wow. High pressure stuff here. Inside 50. North doing the best they can, but free the kick. Free kick goes the way of Bailey Humphrey.
4: He's play holding the ball, is he?
0: Luke McDonald was the one with the footy under his arm. Bailey Humphrey tackled him.
2: He is. He's paid holding the ball.
0: Wow.
2: Saying, well, one arm's free. You've taken the tackler on. You should have been able to get the ball out. I think that's very harsh on Luke McDonald.
0: That is stiff. Bailey Humphrey doesn't mind. He is the beneficiary. Puts the footy on the ground. Takes a deep breath. Settles himself and starts his wander in. He'll kick on a 45-degree angle from 42 metres. A low kick and he puts his fist to the air straight away. Just 3 goals in his last 6 games, Bailey Humphrey, but he is on the board in the second quarter. And the Suns are opening up a massive lead. In fact, it's a game-high 37 points. They've kicked away in this second term, 11-2 to 5-1. 19 minutes played here on ABC Sport. And your experts are Luke Ball and Adam Ramanaskis.
2: Well, I think he's pretty stiff there, Bally. Yeah. Luke McDonald. Oh, did he pay a throw? Well,
4: he did scoop. Yeah. Okay. I mean, there's nothing pretty about it at the moment, is there, Ram? No, it is a throw, but they're just on top, aren't they? In all facets of the game, clearance, they're on top. Good, they're gun players. Noah Anderson's really coming to it this quarter. He's up to 7 possessions. Miller, Rioli, Noble, their halfbacks getting involved. And Humphrey, you're right, he's just been a little bit out of sorts, as you said. Deck hasn't hit the scoreboard as much as he has in previous years. Looking, eyeing off a big day today.
1: Free kick in the middle going to Witts. We'll get down to Tim Morgan in just a moment. Witts with the kick out of the bullseye. Driving ball inside 50. Moyle plucks it. Good luck stopping that. He marks 40 out directly in front.
2: You get his direct opponent there in Dawson. He's just a couple of steps off. So Moyle gets the run and jump at the football. 6'7", 6'8", however tall he is. Got to have some sort of body contact.
4: He's going to be a serious player, isn't he, Brad?
2: Yeah,
4: this guy.
2: No, no doubt.
4: He's having to be patient. It's only game 17. Feels like he's been around for a long time, but he's going to get his chance. If he can push forward and do that, it's another string to his bow.
1: Ned Moyle, the big ruckman, squeezes it through. And the rout is on. The second quarter horrors continue for North Melbourne. It is 5-1 this week after it was 10-0 last time around. 12-2, 74 plays, 5-1, 31. The Suns by 43, 21 minutes into the second. Tim Morgan before Luke Ball and Adam Ramanaskis.
3: Yeah, good news for Paul Curtis. He's all clear to return. He's actually just made his way back onto the field. I'm just keeping an eye on Gold Coast son, Sam Closey. He was limping around out there, looked to be coming off the field and then pulled a U-turn and sort of went, I'm fine to keep going on, but just keeping an eye on him.
2: Yeah, nice place to do an apprenticeship, I think, the Gold Coast. Just relax up there. Sun, beaches.
1: Mermaid Beach every morning, yeah, get a coffee.
2: Yeah, just down Burley. Perfect.
0: 6 years in the VFL, Moyle, 74 games. He's had to wait a bit, but he might be in the process of usurping Witts. He's in the centre, though, at the moment, and another clearance goes the way of the Suns. Outside of the foot for Rowell, just inside 50. McDonald overran it, then cleaned up Goulburn, comes back to Rowell. Deep kick, Walter in front. Coleman this time with the spoil. Stevens helps him out, then handballs it straight to Holman. Turning it over, 15 metres out from goal. Lombard with the kick. It's a high one. And it's spoiled over the boundary line just to the left of the behind post. Golden opportunity for Leo Lombard with that turnover. Goes out of bounds. And that 43-point margin remains 22 minutes into the second quarter. We'll have a ball in left forward pocket.
4: Centre bounce is 5-1. Got to tighten up these Kangaroos mids.
1: Moyle bringing it down. Bounces back to Sherry. Moyle just about puts a saddle on him. Bit of secondary ball up. 20 out from the attacking goal for the Suns. It's all been at the locket end here today. Slapping it down Sherry, though, and North will try and run it out of their D50. Davies Uniac to Stevens to Daniel. He'll kick beyond the arc up to the wing, and Dersma between halfback and the wing marks. And those in blue and white struggled in second terms. I mentioned it, but 10 goals to zip in the second quarter last week. It's 5-1 in that quarter this week. Dersma kicks around the wing, and Darling contested mark.
2: Go.
0: Just put a knee into his opponent. Turns and does go. The one-on-one is Sherry, who was behind his opponent. Made his way to the front. Mark, not paid. Had to play on. Gives off the handball. And North Melbourne have their second goal of the second quarter. It is Jacob Constanti, who finishes from about 45 metres. The handball from Sherry. It was all in that quick movement. You heard it from Luke Ball and Adam Ramanaskis. They had the space and they capitalised. 74 plays 37. 6-goal game here. Time on in the second quarter. ABC Sport.
2: He made it his ball. Jack Darling there. There's a big contest. A number of players in that marquee contest. But Darling put the knee up. Then we wanted him to go. North Melbourne's forward line was open. Sherry was in space. And the ball probably just dropped a little bit short. And there's a couple of hands that got in there. Stanty's been okay. That's his second goal in this half. So he's doing his job as that small forward. Has Daniel Rioli as his direct opponent. Rioli hasn't had much of an influence in this game as yet.
1: I mentioned Michael from Ballarat's text. I'll come back to that at halftime, Michael. So we will analyse that as out of the middle, Wardlaw gets it moving forward for North and picking it up, Constanti feeds it out to Sheezel. Handball back into the muck, comes back to Sheezel. Davies Uniac out wide. Parker kicks the ruse into the pocket. Larky, Collins, the latter punches it. Out of play, throw in. Right forward pocket here for the Kangas. Suns leading by 37. We'll play 24 and a half in the second term. Saturday footy on ABC Sport.
4: We'll find a way to get Georgie Wardlaw into the game a bit. The Kangaroos, just his first possession for the quarter.
0: An attacking opportunity here for North. Ball spun back in. Dawson in the ruck, but it's a win for the Suns. Rowell, another clearance. He's had a good quarter. Forward handball. Petrarca picks up the loose footy. He was tackled immediately by Luke Parker. We'll have a ball up 70 or so out from the North Melbourne goal. Their score is on 37. They trail by 37. We've played 25 minutes.

0: Clearance, the way of Mukurcha. 50, Gamer inside 50, but it's Collins again. In front, takes the easy mark and relieves that pressure for the Suns.
1: I feel like the Dockers, all of those years ago, when Ross Liner was the coach at the time, they might have got Sam Collins wrong by delisting him. Turned into a pretty good player at AFL level.
2: Not a pretty good player.
1: Yeah, very, very good player.
2: One of the best defenders in the
3: Australian.
2: Competition.
3: Yeah, gone.
1: The Suns, given a 50-metre

0: penalty, and Rioli marched into the middle of the ground. He shorts it to Long. Attacking point of the square. Suns by 37. Long looks into the pocket. Over the head of King. Fingertips to it. Doesn't mark. Down at ground level. Caleb Daniel gathers for the Kangas. Gives it off to Stevens. Hurries a kick around the wing and unable to mark. Constanti as he goes flying through the air. And a throw-in. In fact, it was Hardiman trying to take the mark. Throw-in between wing and half forward. Suns by 37. 12-2 plays 6-1. Nearing half-time.
1: Called it before, Deck. Griffin Logue doing a really good job on Ben King. He only had the one possession. It was that free kick, which was 50-50 really in that first quarter. So he's holding up his end of the bargain.
2: They've been dominating the clearances as well. This one does go the way of the Suns. Powell finds Yulin. Hard up against the boundary line. On the city side. Wheels out to his left towards the centre square. Moyle is there. Had a lot of it. Drops the ball. Down at the bottom of the pack. Simpkins there as well as Noble. Curtis having a bit of push and shove. He's back out there, and that hit's got him angry. Still only one touch, Paul Curtis. Ball up 20 metres out from the north goal. Suns goal, rather.
0: Dawson backhands it down. Coming through, Humphrey tries to get on the boot, smothered by Wardlaw. Erzma can't trap it. Wardlaw can, has to flick out a handball. And then fumbling it, Davies Uniac allows in Noble and the Suns. He spun 720, but a ball up. Saturday footy on ABC Sports to follow this game. Scott Pendlebury's milestone match, the best call team in footy, including the man handing over the baton in Brent Harvey and also Mick Malthouse's first coach. Suns with it again. Dan Rioli ends up with it. Snaps from 45, doesn't have the journey. Marked in the back pocket by Combat of the Kangas. Gold Coast by 37 late in the half.
2: Combat plays on quickly to give it to Parker. The umpire brings it back.
1: Can't do that, Luke. You know that. Round through the front of the mark.
2: Yeah. He gets most cheap touches he wants, Luke Parker. He wasn't afforded that one. So Combin is back with the footy. He wheels out. It'll be a long kick up the line. Collins v. Larky. They connect and then Trembarth flies. Another fist came from Witts over the boundary line about 80 metres away from the Suns' goal, who lead 74-37. They've had a big quarter. It's a 5-goal-2 quarter for the away side.
1: It's Daniel Rioli sore there. After his kick, he's really sore. Just at half forward here for the Suns in the hands of the trainer.
2: Witts the tap down at Mrs. Petrarca. Parker instead. 1-2. Sheezel to McKercher. Goes back to Simpkin. Fakes it on his right, then turns to his left. Up towards Trembarth in a 3-on-1. And you guess it. The odds reign supreme. Fist from Yuland over the boundary line in front of the interchange bench. Second quarter is 28 minutes old here on ABC Sport.
0: What injury is that when you snap it? Is that like a groin or an adductor or something?
1: He might have got tackled to the ground. It looks like he's struggling for some air. Might be winded.
0: Get more information from Tim Morgan in a moment. Witts punches it on, but Parker there for North Melbourne. Handball to Davies Uniac. Handball to Simpkin. Simpkin goes the direct route. Looks inside 50. Up goes Trembarth. Not quite. Down at ground level. Bodie Yulin gets rid of it to Powell, who runs away with it.
3: So easy.
0: And now the Suns go Wooshka. Rowell away towards Zeke Yulin.
1: Call her out.
2: Straight through the middle. Route one. Bailey Humphrey marks, turns, and he has Moyle all on his own. How could he miss the 206-centimetre Moyle, who was in the right forward pocket, all on his own? And the quick play will get the Suns another shot on goal in this second quarter.
1: Slingshot, wasn't it, Rimmer?
3: But it's poor by North Melbourne.
1: Yeah.
3: Their pressure inside their forward 50. Will Powell stepped through three North Melbourne players there. You've got to lay the tackle. You've got to stop the ball right at the source.
2: Ned Moyle has been made to earn every game he gets. 3 goals last week in the top end. And he kicks for goal here at Docklands for his second, and it's near side. Let's head down to the boundary. Tim Morgan.
4: Yeah, quick update on Dan Rioli. You mentioned he was really struggling to get off the field as soon as he came off, straight down into the rooms. So I'll just keep you updated on that one.
0: Thanks, Tim. Suns by 38. Have led by as many as 43. The exiting kick from Caleb Daniel. Looking for Larky, but Collins neutralises it and bustles after the footy. Bundled over his opponent there and ends up halving the contest for a ball up.
1: It's just a beauty, Sam Collins.
0: Yeah. He's a man mountain too, isn't he? Ball up, Witts arriving late, laying it down. Davies Uniac

0: takes it, carried out, throw in 60 around from the attacking goal here for the Gold Coast Suns. 38-point lead following this game, Pendlebury's games record match. That's coming up.
1: The entree is sizable though at the moment. We've seen 18 goals, 12 of them to the Suns. They look for another. Witts down to Miller. His handball finds Caleb Daniel for North, so a turnover. And clever kick. McKercher had escaped the contest. Or it was Davies Uniac, rather. Didn't like anything ahead, so he just stopped. Rowell overran it. Goes back to Simpkin. They have nothing up forward, so they keep chipping it round by hand. Back to Daniel, then Simpkin moves forward. Nice kick and a gain of 30 metres. Simpkin marks hard up against the boundary line. On this dockside wing, still two and a bit kicks from goal. They head towards the 50. Three on two. Darling was in good position, but three just leapt over him, including MacAndrew. Fisted over the boundary line. And the score remains 75 to 37. The way of the Suns. We've ticked over to nearly 32 minutes in this second quarter. Ball, I don't think you're making the bounce at Pendle's game.
2: Oh, I'll be making it.
1: Okay, right. So you're not making the fourth quarter here.
0: He's going to share his location with us for an hour, and we'll track his,
1: I love it,
0: his effort to
2: well,
0: make
2: if
0: it to the
2: MCG. It's
0: good
2: enough for Corby and Chambo to be there now. You know, I'll stick it out for as long as I can. But
0: Dawson,
2: doesn't look like this is going to be a close finish, Dex. So I think you can handle it. One down.
0: Slapping it down, and the siren sounds for halftime. Gold Coast Suns by 38 points. 12-3, 75 play, 6-1, 37. The goals in that quarter, 5-2, the way of the Gold Coast Suns. So they led by 17 points at quarter time, 38 at the main break. The goal kickers, Walter with three, singles to Noble, to Miller, Rao, Humphrey, Long, Moyle, Powell, King, and also Goulburn. While for North Melbourne, two to Constanti, two to Darling, singles to Larky and to Jai Simpkin. Luke Ball, Adam Ramanaskis, premiership pair. How did you see that first half of football?
3: Well, looked really good by the Suns. Terrific. I thought North Melbourne allowed a lot of that. So, again, in that quarter, North Melbourne allowed another 25 uncontested marks to the Suns. So they're on track for well over 100 at the moment in this game. The problem for North Melbourne is their kick to handball again. So 32 kicks, 42 handballs that quarter. So they're inviting pressure from Gold Coast. Now, get the ball in. We look, and their forwards are having to push all the way up the ground to try and make something happen, where if you start kicking the ball, it lengthens the ground, makes your forwards start deeper so you come up with the
2: football. That was a great example, wasn't that? Last couple of minutes there, Davies Uniac out on the wing, space, shoulders out. In the end, he ends up doubling back. And then they create a pressure situation out of nothing. And by that hesitation plays beautifully into the hands of MacAndrew and Bodie Yule. And I mean, Sam Collins that quarter was a brick wall, really, wasn't he? So, yeah, you're right. They can't get anything going ahead of the footy. The Kangaroos, and that's partially because of the ball use that you mentioned, partially because of the Suns, really, really good work in and around the contest. And that's their strength. We know that. I mean, Rao started to really get going that quarter. Took Miller's playing a terrific game. Noah Anderson, quiet first quarter, started to get going around the clearances that quarter as well. So, they really looked dangerous out of centre bounce. I mentioned it was 5-1, I think, for the quarter, maybe 5-2.
3: Yep.
2: But once they're winning the ball cleanly out of centre bounce, the Suns, they're pretty hard to stop. And it just allowed them to set up the ground behind the footy. And the North forwards are getting really high, as you said, aren't they? They don't have any confidence in their defenders to be able to defend one-on-one. So how many times do we see 18 North players inside 60 to 70 metres from the Gold Coast goal? And so when they do win it back, they have to wait, don't they? They have to tread water and wait. And that just plays into the Gold Coast defenders' hands, as we said. So, yeah, absolutely a game just completely on the Gold Coast terms at the moment. It's hard to see what moves Al Clarkson and the coaching staff make to be able to get it back on track.
3: Well, I think he needs to get the midfield sorted out. So you've got Caleb Daniel playing off a halfback flank, who had nine that quarter. Davies Uniac had the nine, but he's had one kick, eight handballs. So that's the last thing, really. You want it the other way, eight kicks, one handballs for LDU, because he's such a beautiful user of the ball. Parker then had seven. Simpkin out on the wing had seven, but they need They need to get Sheasel going. They need to get O'Sullivan into the game more. They need to get Paul Curtis didn't touch the ball that quarter. So, you know, there's a lot of upside for North Melbourne. It's just if Clarko can get it out of them at this halftime break. I'll mention a number of times North Melbourne defenders, or when they've been defending, just sitting, they're just starting on their heels. They're starting on the back foot. You know, the first centre bounce of that second quarter, ball scrappy kick inside inside Gold Coast forward line. Caleb Daniel trails Ben Long in by 4 metres. It's just like it's a little fundamental things in a game of football when you are, well, that, and they're not talking about being a developing team anymore. They're talking about they should be in performance mode. But that's not performance. They're just mistakes. They're mistakes that rebuilding developing team makes.
0: Pretty inexplicable, yeah, really, isn't it, for North Melbourne? It's
3: particularly
0: hard to
3: after
0: swallow
3: last week. Yeah. So, they've given up, what are they, 5-2 that quarter. It was 5-1, really, before North got going in the first quarter. So you're talking about 10-3. You know, then they sort of get going, North, but just little mistakes after little mistake. Like the overhand ball in this game, like at the moment, so I said 32 and 42 for that quarter. For the game, it's 71 kicks, 88 handballs. Like just that, the ratio is all wrong for them.
2: Look, I mean,
3: they're not good enough to be that handball team at the moment.
2: Well, and yeah, just defensively is the thing, isn't it? Like that's where the area they really struggle with. So we're looking for gains, you know, this year. And for the first month of the season, 5-6 weeks, albeit against teams around them, it looked like they had made some gains. But the last couple of weeks, it's been a real regression back to how poorly they defended the ground last year. You can just see Gold Coast, how many times has the corridor just been open for business with, you know, free players? And you can see them looking inside every time they get it. You know, that last one there that Moyle didn't kick the goal, but that was genuinely like a slingshot, wasn't it? So ball hits the ground 25 metres out from goal, Powell waltzes through, and then they're queuing up through the middle of the ground. The good teams just they defend that. Well, they attack in the way that enables their defence to set up and support. And then when the ball hits the ground, they have pressure on the footy. And, the last couple of weeks, it's been a real sort of regression, as I said, from North back to where they were at last year defensively.
3: Just one thing, Benny.
2: Yeah.
3: North Melbourne right now are a team that were believing the hype of where they were at the start of the season. But they're not prepared to do the work for that hype.
0: It's the overalls.
3: Yeah.
0: Alistair Clarkson needs to bring down the overalls and maybe
3: let's
0: have
3: get
0: a little
3: to work,
0: visual.
3: Boys.
0: Yeah, let's get to work. Just on North, I mean, the question I posed right off the top of the broadcast was, have either of these teams improved? We spoke about this being a game that maybe the old Gold Coast would have dropped and just had a little banana peel game. They look like they're going to win comfortably. North Melbourne, they've beaten Port, Essendon, Carlton and Richmond, which is four of the bottom five, and inexplicably, they've lost to the West Coast Eagles as well. So, I mean, you could argue that, no, they haven't improved this year when you look at it like that. Just quickly, this question from Michael in Ballarat. Hello, team. Kind of living the call as I'm a Kangaroo supporter. Can you please explain why our recruitment team said last year we don't need to recruit backmen? We have our back six sorted. B. Rawlings needs to be held to account, says Michael in Ballarat.
2: Yeah, that's it might come back to haunt him a bit. Certainly today they've and just again as a function of the broader team defence. I mean, it's hard the way the ball's come down at times. It's hard for any, you know, even the best defence to be able to stand up with that. I think Logue's tried hard. I think he's been a winner down there. He's kept Ben King to one possession, as I said. But other than that, Commons looked all at sea at times today, and young Trenbarth's gone behind the ball a couple of times. But other than that, you know, no Toby Pink today. Walters looked really dangerous, hasn't he? Kicked three goals. And then when the balls hit the ground, you mentioned some of those attacking, you know, so Daniel and Zerha has gone behind them. Not natural defenders have been found out a couple of times today as well.
3: Oh, look, I understand what Brady's saying there. Look, you can create backmen. That's, you know, a good backman, they say, is a failed forward, et cetera, et cetera. But what you want your back six or seven to be, you want them to be absolutely reliable, dependable and rock solid and desperate. I don't feel that with North Melbourne's back six. Maybe there's a bit of
0: Which
3: Luke
0: elements?
3: McDonald. Well, desperate.
0: Desperate,
3: yeah,
0: mainly.
3: I think desperate. It really matters. It really matters if they get a goal kicked on them. It really matters, you know, if a crumbing goal like Ben Long in that first quarter. But you've got to be desperate in all facets. And you look at the best defence at the moment, Brisbane's have been terrific over the last couple of years. They've got desperate defenders.
1: Aidan Corr not in the team as well, so he's being left out of this back six.
3: Well, there's the answer in itself. They go and recruit him those number of years ago, but it didn't work.
0: Not in the team. Gold Coast by 38. It is halftime. Saturday footy on ABC Sport. Just a reminder, coming up after this game, virtually at the conclusion, we will take most of you straight to Scott Pendlebury's milestone match, his record-breaking game, 4-3-3. And we have got the best possible call team for the action. The man handing over the baton in Brent Harvey, he'll be on the call. We've got Mick Malthouse, the coaching games record holder, who knows what the celebration is like to go through breaking a games record. He was also Scott Pendlebury's first coach, and he will tell us all about Scott. Corbin Middlemass on the call alongside Lauren Borden and Ray Chamberlain, who shared the ground a number of times with Scott Pendlebury as an umpire as well. Earlier on today, between 12 and 1, the award-winning, all-conquering AFL Saturday with Luke Ball and Mick Malthouse. They celebrated Pendles, as well as called Middlemass, I should say. They also had Sam Mitchell join them. So you can catch that under the ABC AFL Daily podcast feed, wherever you get your podcasts, Spotify, the Apple Podcast Store, on the ABC Listen as well. On ABC Listen, I should say. No need for the. You can catch it there. Just search ABC AFL Daily for that. Five drops a week as well. All have a different flavour. 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Thursday morning or Friday morning, depending on whether there's a game in Melbourne, Brett Delidio, Corbin Middlemass and myself, full preview of the round, every game covered, all of the big issues, and then AFL Saturday on your Saturday as well. And I think I missed Tuesday morning with Tuesday afternoon. Bob Murphy and Corbin Middlemass recapping all of the Monday night footy shows. So you don't even need to watch them. You can just catch up on a Tuesday morning. It is worth listening to each and every one of them. All a different flavour for your week. It is halftime here, though. The Suns leading by 38. News time on the ABC.
4: ABC News with Satyam Weinstein. Counter-terrorism authorities have charged a Queensland man with extremism offences after a month-long investigation. Joshua McIntosh reports.
5: 48-year-old Alexander Kent Wadsworth was charged by Queensland's Joint Counter-Terrorism Team after a property in Bowenville, southwest of Dalby, was searched yesterday. Investigators allege Mr. Wadsworth uploaded several concerning posts to an encrypted social media site in which he encouraged others to carry out acts of politically motivated violence in Australia and overseas. He's been charged with one count of using a carriage service to menace, harass or cause offence, which carries a maximum penalty of 5 years imprisonment. In a joint statement between Queensland Police, Australian Federal Police and ASIO, the agencies said investigations started earlier this month and are ongoing.
4: Pollsters say the rise in popularity of One Nation signals the end of the major party's stranglehold on federal parliament. Labor and a Liberal National Coalition have been the major parliamentary representatives since 1910. However, at the last election, the coalition suffered its worst result in decades. Election analyst Cos Samaras says the popularity of One Nation has only grown in the past 12 months.
6: One Nation's gains are not all purely because of the coalition. They have come off Labor as well, particularly the electorates of Labor holds outside the big cities. So federal seat of Hunter, for example, and seats like Robertson and Bowral in New South Wales, Bendigo in Victoria and so on, they are losing significant skin to One Nation as well.
4: The U.S. Director of National Intelligence has resigned to care for her husband. Tulsi Gabbard says her husband's been diagnosed with a rare form of bone cancer. U.S. President Donald Trump has announced that former CIA officer Aaron Lucas will become acting director. Mr. Trump recently criticized Ms. Gabbard about her stance on Iran, saying she was softer than him on curbing Tehran's nuclear abilities. NATO Secretary General Mark Rutte is playing down warnings that the US is continually reassessing its relationship with the alliance. US Secretary of State Marco Rubio says Europe will have to accept further adjustments to American troop numbers on the continent. Following a meeting of NATO foreign ministers in Sweden, Mr. Rutte says the alliance is already acting to address American concerns.
7: As allies, we are also focused on ensuring that NATO is not only stronger, but also fairer. And we see European allies and Canada taking on greater responsibility for our shared security. And this is crucial. It makes the whole alliance stronger, firmly anchored by the transatlantic bond.
4: Canadian Prime Minister Mark Carney says the oil-rich province of Alberta is central to Canada's future. It comes after Alberta's Premier Daniel Smith announced a vote in October on whether to remain in Canada or start the legal process for a referendum on a binding separation. Ms. Smith says she supports remaining in Canada, and Mr. Carney is a Prime Minister who's willing to work with the province. SA's health minister is urging people to wear helmets when using e-bikes after the Australian Medical Association called for a ban on under-16s. The AMASA president, Peter Subramaniam, says doctors are reporting people presenting to emergency departments with severe injuries. Health Minister Blair Boyer says age limits for e-bikes will form part of an upcoming review.
8: Look, people need to wear a helmet when they're doing these things. I do not bloody understand why people think the asphalt's going to fall different or feel different if you hit it coming off an e-bike compared to a motorbike or anything else.
4: With the official start of winter still a week away, the Weather Bureau is warning of cold and wet conditions across much of the country this weekend. The New South Wales coast is expected to receive the brunt of the wet weather today. Jonathan Howe from the Bureau says another front will widen the damp conditions early into next week.
9: Moving across South Australia today, so showers mostly across the west of the state and up towards the centre of the country. But from tomorrow, we'll start to see that rain building further east. So Adelaide, Melbourne as well, we'll see showers picking up later in the day. And then into Monday, a very broad area of low pressure developing across the southeast. It does mean we are expecting quite a lot of patchy rain all the way from the east coast over to the interior of the country.
4: And police in the US state of California say pop star Britney Spears spoke with a British accent ahead of her arrest for driving under the influence in March. In dashcam footage of her arrest, Spears refuses to get out of her car, urging the officers to go to her house, saying, "I'll make you food or lasagna, whatever you want." Police allege she was slurring her words and appeared intoxicated, though a breath test showed she was under the legal alcohol limit. 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
1: Bills to Raoul, those strong hips. He drives through the tackle. Hands off to Miller, then to Yulin, back to Miller. Quick hands back to Raoul, where it all begun. And his hook around the corner is a goal. The reigning Brownlow medalist did the tough stuff, then gets the reward with a goal. The ex-skipper took Miller a goal in the first quarter. This one from outside 50 gives it absolutely.

0: Up penalties record breaker, 4-3-3. Mick Malthouse, Brent Harvey, Corbin Middlemass, Lauren Borden, Ray Chamberlain downstairs for the call. That will follow this one. Borley, I think you'll co-sign this. Frio Cookster, loving the call, helmet and team, basking in the glow and the Perth sunshine after a 10th Dockers win.
1: Yeah.
0: How good is the boy Murphy Reid?
2: Superstar.
1: Yeah. He's, you talk about games record, he just looks like the sort of player. Actually reminds me a little bit of Steele Sidebottom, the way he plays.
0: Yeah,
1: early
0: I don't
1: days
0: mind it.
1: Still. Yeah, what a treat that he fell to, I think it was pick 17, and he looks, well, this season anyway, he's a lock for all Australians, isn't he? That sort of half-forward role, but he was brilliant last night, and, yep, you're pretty happy if you're a Dockers supporter at the moment. Ben, are you happy that you put a Bombers jumper on the little guy's back?
0: Well, his mum's put the Frio jumper on him as well.
1: Well, it's a pretty easy choice at the moment.
0: Yeah, I think it's fairly easy for young Archie at the moment.
1: Yeah.
0: He's got the long sleeve Dockers jumper rolled up, and he's pretty happy with how they're going. 10 in a row for the men in purple. So the Frere Cookster is very happy. 12-3-75, plays 6-1-37. Well, is the score here. Keep your text coming too. 0437-774-774 if you wish to. 38 points to the good. Second half underway. You with Declan Burr.
1: First sign of a move, Magnet. Cooper Trembath's going to jump in the ruck, and Tristan Cherry starting forward.
3: Doesn't make a difference. Witts with the tap down. Petrarca picks up the loose ball, hands it off to Rao. Fresh off five clearances in that second quarter, and he affects another one. Wide handball, hits the deck. Jeffrey picks it up and kicks it forward to a one-on-one. Nice body line there from Long, who pushed his opponent out. Picked up the footy, hands it off to Goulburn. He handballs inboard to Miller. Nice pressure. Good tackle from Luke Parker. A goal-saving moment there. Early stages of this third quarter, 75 plays 37, North Melbourne trailing by a bunch. They have to make a move. It is in their defensive 50. Ball tapped out, comes all the way back outside 50. Petrarca to Closey, he can't pick it up. So North are away here through LDU, who wants to go through the central corridor, does, and he finds Charlie Spargo, who then moves it out towards the city wing.
0: Riley Hardiman, just a little bereft, and then stabs it short. In fact, there's Constanti who gets it back from Spargo. Gives it off to Sheezel. Kicks inside 50. And Zerha, a searching lead. He's become a swingman. Swung back to forward. And he marks 40 out. Very tight angle. Worse than 45 degrees.
4: Well, they need him forward today. It's really hard to find a winner in that first half. Maybe Jack Darling for North Melbourne in their forward half of the ground.
0: Am Zerha, try and start the road back into this game. Start the journey back into the game. His drop punt is into the woodwork. Tells the story of the day. A little sigh from the under 20,000 in attendance. Not a big crowd. Gold Coast Suns by 37, nearly two played in the second half.
3: Will Powell, the WA boy, half forward turned, half back. Spent some time in the midfield, but he's doing his best work in D50 on kick-out duty. Finds Jeffrey in the pocket. He pulls his kick inboard to a dangerous spot. One-on-one, LDU v. Rao. Spoiled, running through. A couple of North players involved. Big tackle, and it'll be a ball up 80 metres away from the North goal. 12-3, play 6-2. So double the goals to the Suns. So they kick away this quarter, or can North find something? LDU contested possession. Riding him was Rao. Another ball up. Witts this time the tap. Tackles Finn O'Sullivan. Thought it might have been high. The crowd thought it was. Witts on O'Sullivan. You wouldn't blame him, but the umpire will throw it up again. Same patch of turf. Still 80 out from the North goal. Tap towards Miller. He was tackled. Ball came loose, and the umpire says holding the ball. Sherry gets the reward, and they'll have an inside 50 here from their big man.
0: Sherry gives it off to Hardiman running by it. Just chips a kick for Simkin. Accepts the mark right on the arc of 50. Short for Curtis. A neat ball. Curtis marks 35 out, 45 degree angle at left half quarter in the left forward pocket.
1: Well, and I like that from Hardiman. Just create, makes something happen forward of the ball, doesn't it? So that's got to be the MO for this second half. No more going back over the mark and kicking sideways and allowing Gold Coast to set up behind the footy. Get some energy on the footy. Wasn't perfect, was it? But it created the movement and then a nice kick inside 50.
0: Paul Curtis, the

0: set shot. Begins the climb back into the game for North. Back to 31 points the margin. 12-3-75, plays 7-2-44. 3.5 minutes into the second half. Our premiership pair, Luke Ball and Adam Ramanauskas after Tim Morgan.
1: Henry Oley started this third term on the field. He came off. They checked his ribs at halftime, but clearly he's been deemed all good to go in the second half.
2: Well, yeah, and you want to encourage the overlap run. So Hardiman there on his left foot. So just a little lower the eyes to kick to Jai Simpkin right on the 50. And then a beautiful little spearing pass by Simpkin to go to find Paul Curtis. So that's what you want to encourage. I spoke about overhandball. That's not overhandballing. That's handballing to somebody that can play on and move the ball forward.
3: Spying another little change here for North. Luke Parker into the middle, known for doing the tough stuff. They still can't get the clearance. The tap to Anderson. His kick is just beyond 50, but holding space was Goulden. Did really well. Marked just beyond 50. Lockie Goulden, who got a goal in that first quarter, will be just beyond him. So he'll put it to the hot spot. A few lead. Logue is there. Coomben, well done. One-on-one with King. Raise the arms and it's stuck. Nice defensive intercept mark for North Melbourne. Deep in their D50, the handball off to McKercher and he sends it down the line.
0: Trembath underneath the footy. MacAndrew goes and gets it for the Suns. Four to the wing. Loops the handball to Rao. Tries to step his man. Trembath nearly gets him. Handball to Miller. Back to Goulburn. He'll kick to the pocket. Oh, the umpire and the boundary umpire collided. They've both gone to ground. I've never seen that before. He was backpedaling and he's backed into the field umpire. That is unbelievable.
2: Who gets fined?
0: Oh, dearie me. Don't have eyes in the back of your head as Griffin Logue takes the free kick and exits beyond defensive 50 for North. Suns by 31.
3: Jai Simpkin touch number 18 to McKercher. He's involved. They go through the centre. You can hear the groans because it is a turnover in a dangerous spot. Gold Coast have been making them pay today. They are in the middle of Docklands. It's a high ball. The run comes and Goulburn marks again. He had to make late ground. Diving mark inside the centre square. Rowell run passes him. Short chip in. Dive from Logue was nice. He cut off the run and the lead of King. And they again save face North Melbourne. Once more, LDU involved. Up to Sherry. He has the run of Simpkin. Little chip down the line. Zerha, who is starting up forward this quarter, has it just beyond 50. Waste no time. Kick towards Larky, who marks. They move it quick and it works. He'll kick for goal in the left forward pocket. Pretty tight angle, but it's just 20 metres out. Nick Larky looking for goal number one today.
4: Well, here we go. It's been a good few little moves as Zerha comes off for a rest, but back in his natural habitat, you'd have to say, and he's getting involved. That time, that was the Kangaroos' turn to move the ball from defensive 50 to a mark inside 50.
3: Larky assesses the angles, bends it from left to right. He's got a couple. And they have the first two of this third term, North Melbourne. They've come out, they've worked the ball quickly, and it is paying off. And it's a 25-point ball game. It got out to 43 points. It's now back to 25, 12-3-75, 8-2-50. Declan Byrne, Ben Cameron calling the action. Tim Morgan on the boundary. And Adam Ramanauskas and Luke Bawley are experts.
2: Well, Bawley, 18 kicks, 8 handballs to start this quarter. So, you know, really obviously finally using their feet to go forth. 11 uncontested marks. So they're really controlling tempo, controlling the pace of this third quarter. Love that from Zerha. Take the mark, roll, get a one-on-one. Collins was looking for the body.
4: Yep.
2: Larky just made himself really big, put those arms up, and Collins couldn't do nothing about it.
4: Yep.
0: So last three goals in the game all of a sudden.
4: Yeah.
0: Gold Coast Suns did lead by 43 points, now just 25. Push in the middle, North Melbourne ball.
2: Give it.
0: Here come the Kangas, Trembath to Sheezel. Long kick inside 50. Darling down there, Collins too, glides in and marks. Collins takes it and the wall holds up for the Suns.
4: Yeah, good response, wasn't it? Just got outmarked and conceded a goal. Feel like the tide's turning a bit. That's great leadership there, Sam Collins. It's got to come to ground though from a North point of view. Keep the pressure on.
0: Collins kicks laterally away to Powell. Sends his kick towards the logo off the hands of the pack. Ends up with King. He runs through the logo. Kicks. It's not on goal. Up to half forward here for Walter.

0: Handball away towards Humphrey. He's in a cul-de-sac, so he'll retreat and kick right back to the wing.
1: They give up 30 metres there. And it is safety first at the moment for Gold Coast, who want to just curb this momentum.
2: Yeah, slow it down a little bit here for a couple of minutes.
1: Jared Witts on his left. He goes to the pocket. King launches, falls through the hands. Darling is back there doing some clean-up work. They've switched some magnets around North Melbourne. It is working. First couple of goals of this third quarter. In fact, three in a row with that Constanti one late in the second. We've played 9 minutes in the third term. Suns are up by 25.
0: Throwing inside 50 here for the Suns. Sherry punches it on. Petrarca going out after the football. Gathers it. Bounces to his feet. Snaps inside 50 for the Suns. Constanti hands to the mark down in front. Humphrey there first. Dispossessed in the tackle. Could have been holding the ball. The umpire says no. Sherry gets it out to Caleb Daniel. He had a moment. Umpire says not enough to constitute prior opportunity. Ball up. 40 out from the attacking goal for the Suns. Their lead 25.
1: Oh, that was lucky. Looked like he put on a little sidestep. Danger spot here for North. The tap comes down. Petrarca was tackled. Ball came free. Crowd wanted a free. They didn't get it. Comes loose. Rioli's back out there. That's good to see. The fake from Anderson. Then the bounce. Unloads from 55 to the line. That is sublime. He sold candy and then he roosts it. And they stop that North run of three goals. An important one. A skipper's goal. 13-3-81 to 8-2-50 ABC Sport. That felt big. Luke Ball, Adam Ramganaskis.
2: Just looking who missed the tackle here. Dersma and Sheasel. So, yeah. Like two of their really high draft picks. Two of their most talented players.
3: Turnstiles.
2: Yeah. Right. And that's where you put the overalls on, Benny. That's where you've got to tackle. You just can't watch. You can't go, he'll do it. They both thought the same thing. Anderson walked straight through the middle of them, then kicks a goal from 55 metres.
0: I love it as a theme. I think down at Arden Street, they should bring out the overalls during the week and just,
2: That was very, very ordinary by Sheasel and Dersma.
3: Yeah, equally great goal, wasn't it, by the skipper?
2: Terrific goal.
3: Again, just sensing the moment. It was Collins at one end and then Anderson taking the opportunity just to steady the ship.
0: Trembath down for Curtis, suckers it on. Constanti comes to help out. Up to half forward now, North. Spargo can't gather it. Spits out. Sheasel tracks it. Neat gather. Handball to Spargo. Handball over his head for Curtis. Left forward pocket. One fend off, not a second. Met heavily.
2: Gotta be holding.
0: Oscar Adams just says, get out of bounds. And you're not getting past me. Only bench presses 130, but he couldn't fend off Adams in a throw in.
2: 150, isn't it?
0: I think it's only 130. I think it's getting a little bit added on every time.
2: That's three sets of 80, doesn't it? 30.
0: Warmer.
1: Ball thrown in. Attacking end for North. They've kicked two goals this quarter. Curtis, doesn't matter what he benches. When he screws it around the corner like that, it just falls short. Last line of defence. And guess who? Collins saves the goal. Inches out from the line. He kicks it long towards Moyle. Wasn't in best position, so tapped it. But reading it best, Darling. The kick inside 50, just over Larky. Maybe played for the free kick. On hands and knees, the Suns. Late tackle comes. Ball comes free. Powell, he jumps on it, and he's manhandled to the ground. Well, the crowd wanted a free kick in there for holding the ball. They don't get it, so it'll be a ball up left forward pocket for North Melbourne.
0: Has Nick Larky got a bit of a habit of playing for free kicks in his game at the moment? Raoul, the exiting kick, the centre-half back, and Humphrey takes a nice mark. Rama Bawley.
3: Pity. Sorry, Benny, I'm just watching, keeping an eye on. There's a bit happening here. Well, it's going to be 50-metre penalty to Bailey Humphrey. But, yeah, I think he can. I think certainly when he's a bit down on form and confidence, Benny, and that's probably not unlike most key forwards, you just love him, like he did the one before against Collins. Just fully extend, sticky hands. Missed opportunity, and now the ball goes down the other end.
0: Free kick in the middle after the 50. Going the way of Humphrey. Kicks the Suns to full forward. Walter launches at it off the hands of the pack. Rushed through by Stevens.
3: He's speaking off. Opportunity there for Jed Walter. Again, free run and jump at it.
0: Suns by 32 points, 13 minutes into the third.
1: Luke Parker, another kick out. Touch number 13 for him. It's in the right back pocket with Stevens. The

0: Swans combine. Kick up towards Trembath. Right next to him is MacAndrew. Good spoil. Falls to Yulin. He goes, I might have a shot on goal, and he gets it almost there. Luke McDonald, the warrior for North Melbourne, on the last line. He stops the Suns' goal. So a minor score, 33-point lead to the Suns. 14 minutes travelled in the third quarter.
1: McDonald short to the pocket for Caleb Daniel. Back to McDonald. Saturday footy on ABC Sport. McDonald short for Sheasel. Sheasel at fullback. Handball back to Comben. And it kicks off a step. High up and under. Constanti and also Closey through the hands there of Constanti. Out the back. Big Moyle out after it. Turns it over. Wardlaw pinches it. Zips through the wing. Kicks inside 50. Collins arriving late. Darling keeps his feet. Goes again at ground level. Bodie Yulin comes in. The Suns arrive in numbers. Darling trying hard. Nowhere to go. And a ball up. Half forward here for the Kangas. Darling did well. 33 points. The Suns lead. Nearly a quarter hour into the third term.
0: It's a good two or three efforts from Jack Darling, who backs back now towards goal. Ball thrown up on the 50. Whistle on play. Anderson looks around. It's not for him. It's for his compatriot, Matt Rowell, who has stood up since quarter time. He chips it over the top to Anderson. Fresh off some 950-odd metres gained last week. He nearly joined the 1,000 club. Noah Anderson, I think there's been a dozen across the last 15 years. He's 40 metres shy. Noah Anderson, a little chip kick. Closey. Defensive half still for the Suns. It's a kick and hope. Comben attacks the footy and takes a nice intercept mark. And then he's felled by Jed Walter. Went to ground easily, the umpire said. So he switches back to Parker, who is in D50 for the Roos.
1: Parker kicks out wide for Simkin. He might have been caught high. He was. Takes the advantage. Kicks around the wing for Sheasel. Sheasel comes infield. Half forward here, the Roos. O'Sullivan, nothing he likes immediately. Looks for Darling on the lead. Got it! Adams was closing late, but Darling marks 45 out. Slightly sharper than a 45-degree angle.
2: It's not a fast play, but it's intent, isn't it, to face the game and continue to move the ball forward. And it's funny when that happens, it forces the forwards to get on the move, doesn't it? And Jack Darling, who started the game pretty well, he's actually looked dangerous, certainly when he's had a one-on-one opportunity with the younger Adams. Took a good, strong mark. Tough shot.
1: 33 points is the margin. Jack Darling. To keep the Kangas hanging around in the contest, it's across the goal face and slapped through by Bodie Yulin. That margin, 32. 16 and a half minutes into the third term, Saturday footy on ABC Sport. I got one for you guys. Six players have shared heritage at the Kangas and the Gold Coast Suns. Oh, I don't think you will get near about four of them.
2: Okay.
0: All right, text in if you want to get involved. 0437 774 774 as the Suns go outside D50. Long one up the wing. Yulin there. Good tackle. Ball spills out of that one from Holman. And we'll have a ball in. Any early thoughts, Paul Ramanauskas?
2: Gosh.
0: Kangaroos and
2: Suns.
0: That
2: one's really springing to mind. I'm presuming most of them were Gold Coast to North Melbourne.
0: Sharon spun back in. Some more thinking time. Moyle tapped down. Nice from O'Sullivan. He read it well. Gave the hands to Stevens. Whistle on play. Kangaroos might take advantage, although play stops. So the umpire will enforce it back to O'Sullivan. He has McKercher next to him. The milestone man in this game. He also has 10 on his back. It's in black font, though. Shifts it left to Parker. And they go to Daniel. Caleb Daniel averaging 24 touches. Back to Parker. 1-2 for those halfbackers that rack it up. Oh, and a poor

0: Campbell one-on-one, and it was well read there by Logue again. Stops the attack. Ball came loose. It's going over the boundary line, but Charlie Comben caught one there around the hips. They did stop that attack, though. Could have been dangerous with a turnover just 75 out. The Suns leading by 32, 18 minutes into the third quarter.
1: Hugh Greenwood?
2: He is one of them. He's probably the most obvious, I would think. You're on the board, Bawley, as Anderson snaps the Suns back inside 50. Falls to Petrarca, snaps on goal. Comben marks
1: better
2: defensively. Last line.
1: Oh,
2: nearly played on.
1: Kick the knee.
2: Walter right there. Grabbed him a 50-metre penalty. Suns by 32. So Hugh Greenwood is one of them. A reminder, following this game, the Scott Pendlebury milestone game. His first coach in Mick Malthouse, and the man handing over the baton in Brent Harvey on the call. No reason to change from ABC Sport.
0: Finn O'Sullivan marks left of the logo. Wheels around. Kicks inside 50. There was a big shove from Spargo. That was as blatant as you can get. And the free kick will go the way of Jared Witts. He has Noble running by. Kicks outside 50. One-on-one. Moyle gets to the front against Parker. Spills the mark, but he handballs up to Rowell, who is waiting there. Wardlaw with a brilliant tackle. He goes to work, and Rowell's handball went out of bounds. So that'll be a lasso free to North Melbourne, who are putting in the hard yards right now. Simpkin to bring it back in.
2: Simpkin kicks to Darling at half forward. Two kicks from goal. Suns by 32. Darling goes back to Caleb Daniel. Caleb Daniel moves it on to Hardiman. High kick towards full forward. Pack forms. Oh. Collins again. He's been a towering presence down back for the Gold Coast Suns. He marks it fullback. They lead by 32. We've played 20 minutes exactly in this third term.
0: Collins long, but Sherry gets rid of Moyle. So it will bounce straight back inside 50. Sherry looks inboard to the corridor kick. Instead, he will kick it deep. Where's Collins? Are they playing kick to kick? Or can North stand up and grab one? Lucky rides it. Trembath does as well. Ball spills to the back. And Darling from point blank range. He nearly cooked it. He kicks it off the ground from the Torres Strait Islander flag. And it is his third. So an important goal for North Melbourne. They cut that lead back to 26 points, 13-5-83. The Suns, 9-3-57. North Melbourne, 20 and a half minutes travelled. Third term here on ABC Sport. What a fly it was from Cam Zerha.
3: Yeah, that's it. I was looking at the replay. Who actually went up for that? He would have taken that mark. That's mark of the year, no question. But it was a great contest, I think, with from Zerha there. And it's probably a pack of seven or eight players there. And he goes up and makes sure the ball comes to ground. So you love that. Then I think it was Spargo with just that little toe poke.
1: Yep. Lane one, soft drop, Spargo, smart player.
3: Yeah. Then Darling did the rest.
1: Open goal in the end.
3: It's a kick now, three.
2: Yeah, three.
1: There's another one here. They're not out of it, the Kangaroos here.
2: Sherry and Witts. Witts over the top of him. Down for Rowell, who was taken high, clearly. Anderson takes the advantage. Forward handball to Tuke Miller. It'll come back. Did get a text earlier on as well about who will be the next player to 400 games in the AFL. Not a bad question. Short kick from Rao moves it on to Miller, who goes to Anderson. Saturday footy on ABC Sport.
3: Maybe Bont?
2: I think Bont's the obvious one, isn't he?
1: Not going to get there.
2: As the long kick from Anderson to full forward, Caleb Daniel on the last line. Sorts it out for North. Handball to Stevens, to Parker. Under pressure to Hardiman. Hurries a kick. Beyond the defensive arc, it was out of play. It'll come back.
3: The thing...
2: So Bont's 270 at the moment and only 30.
3: To get the full boy, Pendlebury, what's he paid? Played 30-odd finals?
2: Yeah.
3: So he's played nearly a season and a half of finals.
2: I don't think Bont can get to Pendles, but he can maybe get to 400 if he stays fit. I think he's missed 13 of the possible games since his debut of his 270 or whatnot.
0: Footy spun back in. Big left-hand spike from Sherry beyond 50, but it's going to come straight back. Shot on goal, goes to the line. A nice mark a couple of metres out. That was Luke Parker saving the day. Looks to his right, doesn't like anything, so comes out towards this side. Trembath leaps. Adam spoils. Falls the way of Wardlaw at the front of the pack. They're reading it well. Nice crumb. Hands to Simpkin. The pickup was sublime from Darling. Running past him, Constanti, who's got two goals. Hands it off. Just waiting beyond 50. LDU doesn't know.

0: What to do, has three Gold Coast Suns in front of him and picks a good option in the end. Goes back and lateral and corridor to Sheezel. Handball to Trembath to the goal square.
1: Oh.
0: And it's fisted through. There was 2-on-1, I reckon, for the North Melbourne players. Darling came late. Couldn't
2: Bodie
0: take Yulin, the contested
2: terrific.
0: Mark.
2: Yeah.
1: Terrific by Bodie Yulin there on the goal line. 2v1. Darling should have taken that mark. Yulin just gets the fist in. Terrific play.
0: Minor score, so 83 plays 58 here, 24 minutes into the third quarter.
3: They need the next North. Can they find it? This game has gone up a notch.
2: Well, I've been able to just to slow the Suns down a bit.
1: Yeah, this
2: play
1: quarter.
2: A lot more kick mark this quarter. So that's the first port of call. And they've got to capitalise when they go forward.
3: Powell thumps it up to the wing, and Sherry, the big man, slides into mark. 25 points the margin. 4 minutes of game time away from three-quarter time.
2: Oh.
3: Sherry shanks his kick. Might work out for Simpkin. It does. So Simpkin from half forward looking for a leading Zerha. Caught behind, spoils. Wardlaw fumbles it. Couldn't take it cleanly. Gathered there by Noble. Back flank for the Suns. Handball to Anderson to Miller. Miller kicks into the middle of the ground. And Leo Lombard just takes it alongside the bullseye in the middle.
0: One of their many academy picks, Leo Lombard. 4 games last year. He's played every game this year. He chips it, and Miller felt the heat coming, so tapped it on instead. Holman was there. He picked it up. Lombard kept running. He had the original kick, and now he kicks a goal. It's the post. Good second up play from Leo Lombard. The boos ring out, but it was a behind. So 84 plays 58. It's a neat 6 goals. 25 minutes into the third term here on ABC Sport.
3: Hardiman off halfback.
2: Oh!
3: Mac Andrew twisting, turning, doing the twister on the back of Cam Zerha. Only achieves keeping it in. Zerha kicks for Trembath. And this is a player growing in stature.
2: Go back and kick it.
3: 49 metres out is a thumping kick.
1: Yeah, strong mark.
2: That was you there, wasn't it? Out of position really there against Sam Collins.
1: Yeah, twice in this quarter Collins has been outmarked.
3: Just left of centre.
1: Probably been outmarked twice for the year.
3: Mm.
0: And it's 26 points, not 36. So this goal gets it to 20. It hasn't been that margin since early stages of the second.
3: Cooper Trembath. Boot to ball from 53. Thumping kick. Good line early. And it's there. The Kangas are coming. They are bounding back into this match. And it's back to just 20 points. Who would have thought that? 13-6-84, plays 10-4-64, 26 minutes into the third, Saturday footy on ABC Sport.
1: Kev Zerhard's had a really good quarter. So he's involved again in this play, just doesn't give up on the ball. And just a nice little chip kick. Yeah, that's a really strong mark from Trembath. Sam Collins is a big, big unit. And that's a thumping kick. North Melbourne just much better this quarter at not overhandballing.
2: Yeah, so Mac just Andrews.
1: Getting territory.
2: Yeah, Mac Andrews there on the wing. That ball, I mean, it had to be marked or go out. Sometimes you just got to play the percentages and it costs his team the goal.
0: Quiet quarter for Petrarca. He's in the middle. Clearance the way of the Suns. Missed handball is okay. Oh. Miller has it. Nice tackle there on Noble. And the free kick, the way of the Sun. It's a little bit too eager from Spargo. Middle of the ground. Kicks out towards the right. Ben King approaches. Ben King leaps. Falls over the back. There is Moyle running past. The handball to Humphrey. Tight, tight angle. It was touched on the way through anyway. So a behind scored by the Suns. 85 plays 64. 21-point ball game.
3: Kick in from Parker. Can they find another before three-quarter time here, North? Daniel gives it off to Colby McKercher. Stabs it short for Luke Davies-Uniac. Davies-Uniac kicks up to the wing. Finno Sullivan running on, bouncing ball. Collins the other way, wins it. There for the Gold Coast Suns, but turns it over straight to Zane Dersma. And he's tackled to ground. Had his brother, the Worm, Willem Dersma, over for dinner last night. Playing in the next game.
2: You did.
0: I thought that too. Yeah. I thought you meant you did.
3: Zane Dersma did.
2: So yeah, dinner with his brother.
3: Yeah.
2: Okay.
3: I don't know, Willem.
0: Would have been late to bring up that news. I reckon you would have led with that.
3: No, I would have.
0: Off the top. A couple pile in. We'll have another ball up. We are
2: who told you out of the wing. Where'd you get that information from?
3: Saw it on Instagram.
1: That's another one of your nicknames, name dropper. Where

0: Similar sort of guys, Willem and I, long and lean.
1: And the giggles tell the story. LDU with the clearance. He gets it to O'Sullivan. Smart tap back as he was being tackled to Stevens. Then it comes back to Davies Uniac. Long kick. Larky in best position. Gets rid of Collins. Drop the mark. Mac Andrews been held pretty well tonight. He gets the handball. Hits defensive side. 3-on-3. Ball to be won. Collins to Rioli. His kick is dangerous. Across 50. 1-on-1. Hardiman leading the race. Fumbles it under the pressure of Bailey Humphrey. Ball was won by Hardiman. That could have been a goal. So nice play from Bailey Humphrey. 21-point lead remains for the Suns. 29 minutes into the third term. Hot game out there.
0: Well, fans not thinking that MacAndrew got a fist on that. Should have been holding the ball. They've got a case too. Sherry bringing it down. Curtis, left forward pocket snap. Narrow. 20 points. The Suns lead. 29 minutes into the third. Saturday footy on ABC Sport.
1: Curtis, a goal earlier this quarter, continuing his run. 13 games in a row, Paul Curtis. He's the only player in the comp to have a goal and a score assist in every game this year. 20 points the margin. Deep kick, outside 50. Rao was at the front. It'll come back in. Closey. No, well done. He gives it to Rioli, who's on the run. Second bounce. Dashing left and right. Doesn't know who to hit. Has Ben King up ahead of him. Eventually the handball falls at the feet of King, but the tackle was too enthusiastic from Hardiman. And Ben King will get the free kick a few metres in from the boundary line. A couple of kicks from goal as the three-quarter time siren loons. Can the Suns find one?
0: Letting him know, 15 seconds left. Sets it up inside 50. Moyle brings it down onto it quickly. Load, tackled. Ball up. 3 seconds on the clock, so North need to hold up. Don't give away a free kick and ensure that there is not a score. Up it goes. Sherry and Witts. Palm down by Witts. Davies Uniac tackled. Three-quarter time. And the Suns lead by 20. So North Melbourne win the quarter by 18 points. 13-7-85, the Gold Coast Suns. North 10-5-65 at three-quarter time. The goal kickers. Three for Darling, two to Constanti, two to Larky, singles to Simpkin, Curtis and Trembath. While for Gold Coast, three to Walter. Then it's all individuals or singles. Noble, Miller, Anderson, Rao, Humphrey, Long, Moyle, Powell, King and Goulburn. Saturday footy on ABC Sport, the final term coming up next.
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0: Cherry gives it off to Hardiman running by. Just chips a kick for Simpkin. Accepts the mark right on the arc of 50. Short for Curtis. A neat ball. Curtis marks 35 out, 45 degree angle. Paul Curtis, the set shot. Begins the climb back into the game for North.
1: Petrarca was tackled. Ball came free. Crowd wanted a free. They didn't get it. Comes loose. Rioli's back out there. That's good to see. The fake from Anderson. Then the bounce. Unloads from 55 to the line. That is sublime. Can North stand up and grab one? Larky rides it. Trembath does as well. Ball spills to the back. And Darling from point blank range. He nearly cooked it. He kicks it off the ground from the Torres Strait Islander flag. And it is his third.
0: Mac Andrew twisting, turning, doing the twister on the back of Cam Zerha. Only achieves keeping it in. Zerha kicks for Trembath. And this is a player growing in stature. Cooper Trembath. Boot to ball from 53. Thumping kick. Good line early. And it's there. The Kangas are coming.
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0: Gold Coast by 20 points at three-quarter time. Following this game, it is the record-breaking afternoon. Game 4-3-3 for Scott Pendlebury and the man who's usually the leader of our team. But he's in the twilight slot today, taking his golden tonsils to the golden milestone. Corbin Middlemass.
3: Thanks, Ben. It's great to be here for another chapter in what is the storybook career of Scott Pendlebury, which just adds another chapter today. I've got eyes on him at the moment, about to play game number 433, which is painted into the wing on the broadcast side of the ground, SP433. They've been handing out these cardboard banners or signs, which basically say the same thing, SP433, the milestone. And Pendlebury currently just listening to Matthew Boyd, his midfield coach, call a little meeting with the midfield group at the moment at centre-half forward at the City End. It's a little more blustery outside than you'd expect, so it's windy and 20 degrees, and already there's a heap of people that have made their way in, particularly into areas where it's first come best dressed, so in the members and also in the top tier behind the goals at the punt road end. A truly historic afternoon for the game. This is a record which has only been broken now for the fourth time in the last 46 years. So I know there's been a lot of talk in the lead-up around the commercialisation of the event and everything that's been baked into it, but it is properly going to be an afternoon that I think people that are here and everyone that follows along, either on the radio or gets the chance to watch it on TV, will remember for a long time. So special afternoon coming up. Brent Harvey's going to join us. His last day as having a share of the game's record, and Mick Malthouse, of course, the coach icon, to join me for the call alongside Lauren Borden and Ray Chamberlain. So your next stop for most of you on ABC Sport here at the mighty MCG for Scott Pendlebury's 433rd game.
0: Good on you, Corb. Looking forward to all of that. Gold Coast by 20 here. Adam Ramanaskis and Luke Ball. Unworth a chance.
4: Oh, absolutely. No, you could just sense it, couldn't you? And credit to them. I mean, it started in the coach's box, didn't it? You could see some magnets being shifted around. Trembar started in the ruck, pushed forward. Zerha swung forward, had a big impact that quarter. And they just got to work around the ball, didn't they? And that energy flows on. They defended better. I thought Comben turned it around. He looked shaky in that first half. Had some terrific moments. Really liked Logue's game. He's completely made Ben King a non-factor at all. And their mids started to get to work, Simkin and Davies Uniac and Sheasel. So, absolutely, game on. I think if they, I mean, clearly they need everything to go right, but first goal here, Rammer, in this last quarter.
5: Yeah.
4: And then you get to see, okay, how much juice is in the legs. You mentioned before the start of the game, Benny, Gold Coast record coming back from 2 weeks in Darwin. Well, let's see how much juice is in the legs. They were probably hoping for a nice, you know, relatively easy second half here, having established a pretty big lead, but all of a sudden, if the Kangas get the first goal, the pressure will go on.
5: Well, North changed the whole way they were playing. So the kick-to-handball ratio in the first half was terrible. That quarter, 64 kicks, 28 handballs. So they just completely flipped the way they were playing in that first half. That leads to four goals to one in that third quarter. So, yeah, you make football as easy as you want it, or you can make it as hard as you want it. Now, North Melbourne make it as easy as they want in that quarter because they're prepared to use their feet, get inside forward 50. So 15 inside 50s for 8 scoring shots. So that's better than 50%, which is around where the AFL average is. So, like, North, just keep the game simple. This last quarter, though, for them to really have a shot at winning it, they have to

0: if their physicality. Like the Noah Anderson goal was a perfect example in that third quarter where should have laid the tackle, Sheasel or Dersma. They chose not to. That's the effect. So this quarter, they must be physical with Gold Coast to give themselves any chance.
1: So the final quarter about to get underway. Saturday footy on ABC Sport.
2: Benny, I've got a name for you.
1: Yes.
2: The Gold Coast North Melbourne connection.
0: Yeah, I think yes. I've got one as well.
2: Okay. Is it? Right.
0: I think Daniel Harris.
1: Harris came in on the text line as well. That's a good get. Final quarter underway. Trembath in the ruck. Taps it down. Away towards Luke Davies-Juniak, who's caught holding the ball. Rao pings him. So a free kick going the way of the Gold Coast Suns. They lead by 20 points.
2: Matt Rao having a big day. Clearance warrior. The Brownlow medaller sends it inside 50. Separation for King. And he spilt a mark he should have taken. Hardiman arrived really late with a clever spoil. And the ball up will be just inside 50 for the Suns. They have a 20-point lead. We've played 25 seconds of the final term. Witts v. Sherry. They wrestle. Ball hits the deck and Rao is there. I was telling you earlier about that stat. 1,000 metres gained in a game. That there's 12 of them. One of them, Aaron Hall.
1: Yes.
2: Yeah. There we go.
1: He is one of them.
3: Yeah. That's a good one.
2: He used to kick it a mile, didn't he?
3: Yep.
2: All right. We're inside 50 for the Suns. Yulin. He's tackled straight away. So North are hot on the pressure. That was LDU. No surprise there. And the margin remains 20 points a minute in. Sherry, another tap down. Rao finds another one. Shifts it left. Yuland of the Zeke variety. And of the top level variety from a couple of metres in. The boundary on his left foot. A huge goal. Maybe the best of his young career. The pick two with a special moment at Docklands. 14-7-91 to 10-5-65. Zeke Yulin, there's a little glimpse into the future.
3: Yeah, good call. Just a bit of brilliance, wasn't it, in the end? And we spoke about just the importance maybe of that first goal. They win the centre clearance. Rao has really been at everything today. Big deep entry, and that time, Rao again with the handball. And sometimes, you can't teach that, can you, Rao? That's just class. Hasn't had a big day, Zeke. Hasn't had a massive year, to be fair. But you see things like that, and you understand why he was such a highly regarded young player. So the all-important first goal goes in the way of the Suns.
1: 12 individual goal kickers. He's actually managed by the brother of Luke Hodge, Dylan Hodge.
0: He is.
1: As the ball ricochets out towards him again and tackled to ground.
3: Good tackle.
1: I did have a moment a few weeks ago where I was leaving the rooms after the game and I said, see you, Hodgie, to Dylan. And Luke Hodge turned around and waved at me and I thought, oh, that's awkward. Like, he doesn't know me from a bar of soap. And he thought I've just yelled out to him. I was yelling out to Dylan.
0: You are a bit of a fanboy as well, let's be honest.
1: Zerha ends up with it at half forward for North Melbourne. Off the hands of the pack, out of play it goes. And a throw in right forward pocket coming for North Melbourne. So can they work their way back into it? Suns by 26 points, nearly 3 minutes into the fourth term.
2: An immediate reply would be right what they want. The Kangaroos wrestle from the rucks. Ball hits the deck and Rao is just there every single time. He was tackled to ground. The ball came loose somehow. The North Melbourne fans wanted a free kick. Instead, it leaves their D50 up through the centre square. No. Closey with the kick out of mid-air. It was almost dangerous. He collected Hardiman. Ball comes back to the base of a pack. Comben and Humphrey at the bottom. We're at the front edge of the square for the Suns, who lead by 26 points.
3: Sense we'll be hearing about holding the ball after the game, Ram.
0: Yep.
1: Witts slapping it down and O'Sullivan trying to work his way through. There's still three of those players to go. Someone suggested Jed Anderson. Didn't play for the Suns. Tapped down there by Witts as it's tapped out towards Sheasel, who gets rid of it away to Simpkin. Goes back to Daniel, kicks the ruse to the wing. Curtis kicks out wide for Zerha. Suns 26 points to the good. Pokes it over the top and Simpkin is run on and marked. High half forward here for the Kangas.
2: 60 metres out from goal. They go the handball. Daniel, the kick. They need a goal. They need a mark. And it's Trembath.
0: Oh, yeah. Good hands.
2: Second grab. MacAndrew pressing behind him. He parried it in front of him and took a really important one. He will kick for goal from 30 metres out on the slightest of angles.
0: It's interesting with Trembath. He's been quiet the last couple of weeks. But I think reintroducing him back as the second ruckman really helps him. You know, if you

0: can't get it as a forward, you need to try something else. And the something else has been, okay, go have a run up on the ball, run around, try to get a few kicks. This could be his second goal.
1: Just one goal in the last four games, but he's kicked two today. And that is huge. 20 points, the margin is back to 14-7-91, 11-5-71. The Suns with a 20-point lead. And we've played how many minutes? The scoreboard goes blank. 5 minutes into the final quarter. What a goal.
0: Well, critical they answered back. It keeps the life in this game for North Melbourne. But there, you know, Mac Andrew is a good defender. Trembath there, that's what, if you become honest in the way you play and you're prepared to take front position and you're prepared to jump at the ball, you get the reward. So he gets a goal late in that third quarter with terrific body work against Sam Collins. On that occasion, it's against Mac Andrew.
2: Robin Greensboro says, hey, Bully, I reckon it's get running time.
0: Yeah.
2: He's departed the building.
0: He's gone on his way.
2: We'll keep you abreast of whether he makes it. Out of the middle, Gold Coast get it going forward. Petrarca leaves it behind. Davies Uniacke takes it. They haven't given up yet, North. They still think they're in the game. Davies Uniacke kicks to Wardlaw. It all opens up. Running by the long kick inside 50 from O'Sullivan out the back. Bouncing ball. It tumbles out. Throw in left forward pocket.
1: Spargo was furious there. He was fat side and he's still pointing.
2: If you're wondering where Borley's going, he's making the dash to be a part of the Guard of Honour for Scott Pendlebury, one of his former teammates, a premiership teammate. That game following this one, Corbin Middlemass and the team to bring it all to you. Suns by 20.
1: Margin is at a low for the last quarter or so. Tap down from Witts to Noble, who kicks out in front of Bailey Humphrey. Takes a mark ahead of McKercher. Turns, spins, nice kick. Rioli marks just left of the logo. Right on halfway in between the centre square and the boundary. He takes an age. Umpire calls play on. Bright yellow boots. Sends it forward. Long lead from King. Spills it. Parried it towards the line was Daniel. But picking it up was Humphrey, who hands off for the easiest of goals for Christian Petrarca. Well, that might take the air out of the North sails. The tap towards the boundary was ineffective. Humphrey read it well. And CP3 has his first goal of this Saturday afternoon clash. That margin back out to 26. 15-7-97, 11-5-71. You're on ABC Sport. Your expert is not Luke Ball. It's just you, Adam Ramanauskas.
0: It's just me now. That's fine. Ball goes to a contest. King competes really well. Yeah, Simkin with just a... He just didn't body line the ball there. Tries a little toe poke. And he's been in terrific goal-kicking form, Christian Petrarca. But Humphrey, little handball. Yeah, really good play. But Simkin needed to go through the line of the ball, either take it out of bounds or get a restart there. So, costly error there by Simkin.
2: Luke Ball has shared his location with me for the next hour, so I'll be able to bring you updates as he makes his way to the ground. Now to the wing, the Suns from the restart. Noble lifting a kick over the top for Petrarca. Saturday footy on ABC Sport. He'll make it surely now, won't he? Plenty of time.
0: Should, but there's got to be 80,000 there.
2: Back to Bodie Yuland, who kicks it too wide, out of bounds on the full. So North end up with the footy. Still chasing the game, down by 26, quarter hour mark of the fourth term.
1: Comes to Curtis. He marks, wheels around immediately and finds Davies Uniacke. Running past him is Simkin to make amends for that last goal. Towards Sherry. He was standing in the middle of four Suns. Andrew arrived late, but he could not do anything about it. Tristan Sherry will kick for goal from 25 metres on a slight angle.
0: Play there going inside forward 50, really testing the opposition ruckman, Sherry.
1: The joint Sid Barker medal winner from last year, Sherry with Sheasel, and he kicks truly. So that margin jumped out to 26. It's back to 20. North hang in. 15-7 to 12-5. It is a 20-point lead to the Gold Coast Suns. North Melbourne not going away. You're listening to ABC Sport on this Saturday afternoon. Your entree before a massive main course coming up. Scott Pendlebury breaking the all-time games record You can hear it here on ABC Sport in just over half an hour's time. Let's head down to the boundary. Tim Morgan.
3: Yeah, Colby McKerch has just spent the last couple of minutes in the hands of trainer. Just seems to be dealing with a little bit of a hand injury. So we're still talking to them at the moment to see if they can get him right to go back on.
0: So still plenty of time in this quarter. We've got 15 minutes of actual playing time remaining. So 20 points is certainly close enough here for North Melbourne. They don't want to go goal for goal. It's sort of like, well, let's get the next goal. Let's get two in a row together.
2: Can they close this bridge as well to make it really nerve-wracking? Secondary ball up in the middle coming. After Trembath applies the tackle. Trembath and Moyle contest it again. Bounces back to Moyle. Kicks it straight up and down. Kangas are there. Sheezel fighting after it. Petrarca extracts it. Out to Rao, snaps the Suns inside 50, bouncing ball. Comben gets there first, tackled as he kicked. Ball slews off the side of the boot. The Suns are there in number. Going in, Goulburn, Petrarca, slick handball to Holman. He's under pressure. The Roos arrive, Wardlaw wants it. His handball knocked down, spits out. Closey jams it on the boot, had more time than he thought. And he misses. So the Kangas hanging around, Suns by 21. 10 and a half into the fourth.
1: Hardiman, the left footer, goes to the left pocket. Simpkin also looks for his left, steps in board. Handball was high up above Caleb Daniel. Hit the deck, and a risky kick in board into the centre square. Wardlaw couldn't mark. Spoil comes. Numbers in blue and white, though. Well done, Trembath. Back to Wardlaw. 1-2 with Dawson. Inside 50. Curtis is in best position.
0: Oh, nice.
1: And he marks right in front of goal, but it'll take a big roost. It is a kick of some 45 metres for Paul Curtis.
0: Look, it was a risky kick, but it needed to be because it needed to put the Gold Coast defence under pressure. So if it comes off, this is the result. You go inside forward 50 to get within three goals now.
1: Big moment for North Melbourne. Massive moment for Paul Curtis. He's kicked the second most amount of goals for North Melbourne this year. Yeah. Unloads from inside 50. And slots it. Game on. Absolutely. Second goal for Curtis. That margin, 15 points. And we've played a little 13 minutes in this final quarter.
0: I love the effort there by George Wardlaw. So he was outnumbered in that marking contest, but he knew he just had to get the ball to ground. Then he butters up a second and third time in that passage of play through the corridor. Then just a nice little chipping kick inside forward 50 there to Curtis, who absolutely nailed that kick from just right on 50 there.
2: Celebration was a little laid back for 15 points. They are right in this here, North.
0: Yeah.
2: And they keep charging. Saturday footy on ABC Sport. Suns by 15. Moyle slaps it forward. Anderson out the front door. Hurries a kick inside 50 and long. Low down, slides into mark. 45 metres out, slightly right of centre. Long just playing in front. Able to slide in and mark. He's in the All-Australian squad for the first time in his 10th season last year. What an improved player he is. Drop punt from 50. Will make it hard for the Roos from here. Beautiful finish, his second, and they're back out by 21 points. They cross the triple figure mark. 16-8, 104 plays, 13-5, 83. 13 minutes into the fourth.
0: You do all that work. You work so hard there to get to string two in a row. And then it's just terrific work. Anderson here just steps through. Now, it's hard to criticise Jordan Wardlaw for a missed tackle, but he did miss that tackle through the middle. But it's back to that first and second quarter. Luke Parker just trailed in Ben Long. He's able to take that mark inside forward 50. As Luke Parker shoulder to shoulder, Ben Long doesn't mark the ball.
1: Last seven times Gold Coast have played here at Docklands, they've kept their opposition to 87 or less. That would comfortably win them the game here. Can they stand up defensively with the lead now of 21 points? Breaking free, Simpkin is tackled, might have been high, comes back, Wardlaw involved. Hands and knees, Sheezel's there. O'Sullivan, handball over his head to no one. Raoul runs through, picks it up. No, he spills it. Wardlaw picks it up, and he's tackled by Lombard right on the bullseye. Free kick to the Suns, who will look to go inside 50. Lombard wastes no time. Fans out towards

0: the right, and he has Petrarca, 70 from goal, who looks around. He doesn't waste a second either. Goulburn on the long lead, marks on the paint, points at the stick, says, I will take my 30 seconds. And why not? 15 minutes into this game with a 21-point lead. Don't know if the umpire believed him because he said move it on. Kicks it long to the square. Is there a mark? Walter went high off the ground. Is that Ben Long? Just too narrow. And the margin now 22. 105 plays 83. 15 minutes elapsed in the final quarter. Suns lead the Roos.
1: My man Bawley, he's out of Docklands, but he's hit a bit of traffic on the Kingsway Bridge.
2: Yep.
1: And that could be trouble as McKercher kicks up towards the wing and Darling marks.
2: Didn't want to take the Flinders Street direct route.
1: Might have made a little mistake there, Bawley, but I'll keep you across. A kick infield to O'Sullivan, to Wardlaw, to Spargo. Out wide, and the mark taken by Larky. Two kicks from home. He wheels and goes. He thinks it might be one. Goes long for Zerha, getting back. Jeffrey punches it through. And Gold Coast, their lead 21 points. Quarter hour mark, fourth term. Saturday footy on ABC Sport.
2: Still plenty of time for North supporters. 11 minutes remaining in this game.
0: Joel Jeffrey, the Woolwillum Cookutch man. Grew up in Darwin. His dad, an NT legend, kicks out from the Aboriginal flag down the Coventry end. And they've taken the air out of this game. They slow it down. MacAndrew marks on 50. Takes his time. The crowd are silent as well. Heavy North supporter group here. They know that it's going to take a lot. Kick up the line. Is turned over. Good win on the ground by Daniel. Hands to Stevens. Back to Sheasel, who looks in board and then sees a lead of Dersma, who marks and plays on quickly to Daniel. Finn O'Sullivan out. He grabs it 60 metres from the North goal. Trailing him was Anderson. Happy to give him space. In fact, he's not on the mark. So O'Sullivan grabs a few metres in the direction of Zerha. Yulin, though, late spoil. Crucial one as well. And no mark there from the Bull. A ball in the right forward pocket. Gold Coast Suns leading by 21. Time getting away from the Roos.
1: It's becoming an enemy for them. Dawson and Witts. Witts straight down for Anderson. Handball back into the contest, though. Picked up by Zerha. Out to Sheasel. Left foot snap. Floats. Wobbles. Wide of the goal. Minor score. Back to 20 points. Dom in Faulkner says, disappointed Bawley didn't take the train. Boof Lehman would have been there by now.
0: Boof loves a post-cricket tram, doesn't he?
1: He does. Train, tram, whatever the public transport is.
0: Long kick, and again, MacAndrew, two big grabs out of that goal square.
2: Can't be in game-saving mode yet, Gold Coast Suns.
0: 17 minutes have elapsed.
2: Probably another goal, maybe, that gets the margin out to 26.
0: Short kick to Yulin on his left foot. Down towards Witts. Moyle is there as well. Nice bit of body from Dawson. It falls over the back. Rioli is there, as is Daniel. Picks it up. Rolls over the boundary line. About 70 metres away from the Suns' attacking goal. They lead by 20. 18 minutes ticks over. The stress levels rise for the supporter group here in blue and white.
1: Still over 9 minutes of game time remaining. So, like you say, Rama, plenty of time in this game. Witts tapping it down. Dawson slapping it on. O'Sullivan gets it out of the congestion. To McKercher, to Stevens, to Sheasel. Twisting, turning, going back to O'Sullivan. On the back flank. Kicks, corridor. They've got to take some risks. Stevens, handball away to McDonald. Through the middle of Docklands. Kicks inside 50. Marking contest. And the mark taken by Constanti.
2: Well,
1: he'll kick infield. Dersma. 40 out, he marks. And this is an important kick to get it back to 14 points.
2: Well, it's the kick by O'Sullivan that sets that up. You know, it was probably a 70-30 kick, but he made it a 100% kick there. Finn O'Sullivan just opened the game up through the corridor. Constanti wasn't expecting that ball.
1: Don't want to waste too much time here, Zane Dersma, but you need to make sure you kick it. Boot to ball from 48. As good as directly in front. The drop punt is nice. North are still alive. 14 points the margin. 16-9, 105 plays, 14-7, 91. 20 minutes into the fourth term. Saturday footy on ABC Sport. Following this game, Scott Pendlebury's record breaker, Tim Morgan, downstairs.
3: Just as that goal was being kicked, Caleb Daniel came from the field. He was straight down on the haunches, just trying to walk out an issue, it seems, with his lower right leg at the moment. So just trying to walk that out and get back on the field.
0: Trembath runs past you, Tim Morgan, onto the ground and into the middle. It's been a good move this quarter.
2: Yeah, it has, but it's sort of... Where's he forward, Big Sherry?
0: Yeah.
2: Okay. I don't love the matchup with Witts.
0: Larky the deepest forward for North Melbourne. Trembath in the middle. They've been beaten in clearances this match, the North Melbourne Kangaroos. They need to win one here. 14 points is the margin. As low as it's been.
2: They've got their A-team in there.
0: They do.
2: Sullivan, Sheasel and LDU.
0: Up against Petrarca. Anderson and Raoul. Anderson will pick it up. Kicks it forward. Half kick though, and Sheasel was in the right position. Only went 15 metres. So they're on the march now. Short kick to LDU. He sends it deep. Larky's back there. One-on-one. Zerha arrives late. Infringes. No. Whistle stays away. Larky picks it up. He gets a handball free. Zerha wins a hard ball. He was tackled to ground. Held onto it too long. The crowd despise that. They've seen ones go against them. That one, they were begging for it. Joel Jeffrey, the recipient of the free kick, deep in the defensive 50 for the Suns.
1: That might have been a moment. Still 7.5 minutes of game time. The long kick spoiled by Combin. Jars towards centre-half forward. O'Sullivan gets it to McKercher. Driving ball to full forward. Pack forms. Off the hands of the pack. Zerha's there. Tackled. Gang tackled. Nowhere to go. Ball up. Grandstand finish here. Suns by 14. Plenty of time remaining. Sherry and Witts. Umpire puts it aloft. Witts punches it away. Coming through. Sheasel nearly. Spills out to Zeke Euland. Slick little handball. Rioli.

0: Curtis, who will kick from 43 metres on a 45-degree angle. Paul Curtis, this is a massive moment. This would be a scout for North. Can they get it to single digits? From 45 metres on his trusty left boot. Swinging, not enough. Just near side. Oh,
1: it's okay, keep locking it in here.
0: 105 plays 92, 13-point ball game.
2: Well, the short kick in just gets to Noble. Back pocket, he'll poke it on again for Jeffrey. Can they lock them in?
1: Got to be high pressure here. No easy exits for Gold Coast.
2: 13 points. Jeffrey goes short to Anderson. Time to stop and prop. Still 6 minutes of game time remaining. No one goes at Anderson, so he's called to play on, but he just stands there. Eventually, she's all pressures. Kicks up to the wing. Comden, oh, two hands to it. Should have marked. Drops it. Now has to turn tackler. Ball up coming on the wing. Suns still by 13. 6 minutes flat to play in this game.
0: Comden slaps his hand as he runs away from that contest. Should have taken that mark. Witts down to Noble. Constanti wraps him up immediately. Next to the logo. Neutral territory. Ball to be won. Game to be won. 13 points is the margin. The way of the men in red in their Larrakia jumper. Witts, another big tap to Humphrey. He kicks it forward, screws it towards Petrarca. Can't pick it up cleanly. He was tackled, though, without having that possession. So Luke McDonald infringes. Gee, even that one was 50-50. Applied the tackle as Petrarca was trying to collect just a bit early. And he goes back to Joel Jeffrey, who marks next to the logo. A good two kicks from home. Suns lead by 13, 24 minutes, final quarter.
2: They can take a little bit of time out of this game. Jeffrey elects to kick long. Big pack forms and Sherry marks at fullback.
1: Well, they're in game-saving mode now, Gold Coast.
2: Can they go coast-to-coast? Sherry switches it to the left back pocket and Simpkin. They've got to get the ball in motion to energise it. And Hardiman kicks up to the wing. Larky in a one-on-one. Fighting with Collins, nearly marks, can't. Ball spits out. Powell's there for the Suns, forward of the wing. Handball to MacAndrew, to Goulburn. Away to Zeke Yulin. Runs his measure, kicks on the right. Out of bounds on the full. Ruse get it back, back pocket. 13 points, Gold Coast lead.
1: So everything that Gold Coast are doing is slow and long down the line. So really easy to defend for North Melbourne.
0: Comben's kick to McDonald was a bit messy. McDonald cleaned it up and finds Constanti on the paint. Defensive 50, inboard to his ex-Swans teammate, now Ruse teammate Parker. What a kick. 45 into the centre. Sheezel's involved. Finish now it's with Luke Davies-Uniac from just inside the centre square towards Larky, who marks, plays on quickly. Oh, risky play. Spargo, it hit the deck. Oh. Picks it up, turns and goals. They nearly muck it up. Instead, it's a goal. And wow. 7 points is the margin. It got out to 43 points, but the Roos are the only team going for it in this final quarter. It is just beyond a goal. The Suns 16-9-105. North Melbourne 15-8-98. Big goal by Spargo.
1: Well, Damien Harwood could be fuming because that's again through the corridor. Second time that North have taken the risky kick through the corridor, and the Suns just aren't protecting it enough there. So They're very predictable at the moment. So as I just mentioned, all it is slow tempo, long down the line. They've got to find a way to score. North Melbourne, there's still, what are we, 4.5 minutes still remaining in this game. It's not save game mode at the moment. It's got to be kick goal mode.
2: There's a heap of time in this game if North are good enough. Witts brings it down. Wardlaw steals it, gives it off to Luke Davies-Uniac, snaps up to half-forward, Trembath nearly, inside 50, Spargo sockers it on, Zerha sits up for him, handball away to O'Sullivan, steadies, fires, misses right.
0: Oh.
2: It was all there for him. 6 points, one straight kick, 4 minutes and change remaining, North are right in this.
0: We were talking like the game was all but done at halftime. North Melbourne have come out and they've kicked 9 goals. They are in this up to their eyeballs. Noble kicks down the line towards Walter. Felled in back play was Comben, who gets the free kick. North Melbourne will have the footy 70 metres out from goal. Comben gets up. Free kick to North. Crowd willing them forward. Can they find a mark? Who's there? Pack. MacAndrew with the spoil. Good crumb from Powell. Rioli. Yuland. Handball goes

0: wide of Holman. He has to jump and collect it. Tackled immediately to Noble, then Petrarca. They want to run now to Rowell on the wing. Kicks it long towards Humphrey, one-on-one with Luke McDonald. Nice fist from the back from the ex-skipper. It goes out of bounds. McDonald says, is it a lasso? It's not. So the ball will be spun back in. 80 metres out from the Gold Coast goal. They lead by a goal. 28 minutes on the game clock in the final term.
1: McDonald was telling the Kangas fans to get up as well. Throwing on the wing. One straight kick. Gold Coast lead. Sherry down for Wardlaw. Bursts away. Hair flying in the wind. Kicks up to half forward. Doesn't quite get to Zerha. Collins comes and chops it off. Suns back with it. Back flank. Handball to Anderson. Anderson kicks out wide. And Wardlaw stretching. Can't get there. And Rioli marks and says, boys.
2: It's that Wardlaw kick. He had Sheasel running shotgun with him. Give it to your better kick.
1: They're calling him to play on Rioli. On their back flank for the Suns. They lead it by 6 points.
0: Up the wing. Spoiled by Sherry at the back, who cleans up his own work. But his handball is errant. Holman runs onto it. He can't get it. O'Sullivan tackles. The crowd are in this. They are begging the umpire for a free kick, who instead says, I'll have it. They'll ball it up 60 metres from the Suns' attacking goal, who still lead by that six-point margin. Is the draw in play? Already had one this season. Coming defensive side to Anderson. He's tackled well. Curtis and Wardlaw involved with a 1-2. Nice step from Wardlaw. Hands it to Darling. Kicks up towards Zerha. 50 out. Clean collect. Handball to Larky. 35 out in the right forward pocket. Picks it up off the deck. Tackled. Handballs to Zerha. Up against the paint. Centering kick. Dersma! Can't pick it up. Constanti. He's second to it. So applies a really strong tackle. Oh, it is magma out there. What a hot footy it is. 29 minutes. One goal the difference. We're inside the Kangaroos attacking 50.
1: Ball goes aloft. Brought down. Exiting kick from Anderson. Thumps it up to the wing. Out of the attacking territory for North. Logue taps it on. Hardiman tackle with the footy. Has to get it out. Forces a turnover. Suns with it back flank. Goulburn to Petrarca. Hurrying a kick around the wing. Comben marks. Back flank for the Roos. They got to go. Centres it for Sheasel. He'll take it at centre half back. Can whack it up to Dersma. Attacking edge of the square. Go Zane. He runs off with it. Kicks inside 50. Great calf kick. And the mark is taken by Davies Uniac. 30 out, slight angle. He'll go back and kick for goal.
2: Well, you get in the hands of your two good kicks there. First, the decision of Sheasel to bypass the shorter one and go over the top to Dersma. And Dersma, a lot of other players, they're going for goal. They're just booting that ball. But he finds LDU inside forward 50. Should convert.
1: Luke Davies Uniac to bring the Kangas level. Drop punt is a goal! Tied game. 46 seconds remaining. Centre bounce, so important. 16-9-105, each of two. Adam Ramanaskis, this is as good as it gets.
2: This is outstanding by North Melbourne. Three goals in time on there. They've kicked, and it just comes so hard. Gold Coast are out on their feet. They cannot chase North Melbourne at the moment. North Melbourne are doing as they please. Get your A1 centre square in both teams here. Get your forwards back, both teams, so you've got space to come through if you win this set of clearance.
1: They've come from 43 points down, 21 minutes into their second term. Ned Moyle gold. Gold Coast led by 43 points. They've climbed all of the way back, the Kangas. Can they pinch it?
0: The A-teams are in the middle. Who can get the clearance? The Suns, Rowell to Anderson. Petrarca, kick towards 50. Front position was Humphrey. Bypasses him. Scores still level. They're inside 50. The Suns, McKercher works hard. Wins the hard ball. Wardlaw through the middle. They're on here. They go long, the Kangaroos. One-on-one. Surely a free kick. Yes, it is. They play on.
2: Oh.
0: They've been awarded the free kick. Have they allowed them to play on? No. The umpire said, we're coming back.
2: Ooh.
0: And it's in the hands. 30 metres out in front of goal of Cam Zerha.
2: I think the umpire caught advantage there.
1: I think one did and one said, bring it back.
2: Oh. Well, the free kick was definitely there to Zerha.
0: He was dragged down, wasn't he?
2: Yeah, he was certainly dragged down.
0: Nervous from Oscar Adams.
2: Then it's Larky. Larky took the advantage, in my opinion, and then Curtis had another go at it because Larky fresh aired it.
0: Cam Zerha has a deep breath. The siren goes. Any score wins it for the Kangaroos. Cam Zerha forward, turn back, turn forward. And the Bull wins it for the Roos. A Saturday afternoon thriller. 43 points they were down. And they win it after the siren. What a moment. The North Melbourne Kangaroos, their best win under Alistair Clarkson.

0: They're throwing kids into the air. It's all happening here at Docklands. People are turning around in front of us, cheering to the media boxes. 43 points down. They storm home to win. Adam Ramanauskas, how did they do it?
1: Well, they did it by not handballing, over-handballing. They just over-handballed so much in that first half, but they just absolutely went to work in that second half. What a... They've kicked four goals from the 20-minute mark of the last quarter to snatch the game away from Gold Coast. The Suns completely stopped. They just didn't want to run. They didn't want to attack. They didn't want to score. You look at the last quarter alone there, and it's inside 50s, 16-8. Out of those 16 inside 50s for North Melbourne, they've had 11 scoring shots. They kicked seven goals four in that last quarter. So just incredible. You look at metres gained in the last quarter, plus 600 metres gained from North Melbourne. So they came to an absolute halt, the Gold Coast Suns. Damien Hardwick will be fuming. Alistair Clark will be celebrating, because you look at the last quarter, Wardlaw, 13 possessions. O'Sullivan, 12 possessions. Sheasel, 8 possessions. That's North Melbourne's future right there in those three names. They've come up big in the last quarter. They've had seven clearances between those three boys in the last quarter. So just outstanding. Of those seven, three of them were from centre bounce. Sheasel had two of them. That's what you love to see. Like you talk, you know, Sonia Hood spoke about, well, the potential tag's out the window now. That's when you start to turn your season, turn next season's around, and you go, okay, yeah, North Melbourne the real deal. Benny spoke about who North Melbourne had knocked off at halftime. They hadn't got a scalp. This is a scalp. This is a big scalp for the football club that should give them enormous confidence.
0: That is a day at the footy that reminds you why you love it. Alistair Clarkson was being saluted as he made his way down. They are hugging their coaching staff at the moment. It's a big slip up for the Gold Coast Suns. They've been left wanting again in the period of the year that their own coach has labelled Big Boy Month, and he will be furious.
2: The Darwin hangover again.
0: Darwin hangover.
2: So they've now lost 3 out of 4 post-Darwin in the last 4 years. You extend it out further. So over the last 4 years, they've also lost 3 out of 4 games. Yeah.
0: So it just keeps happening unbelievably. Luke Ball, whether he makes it, that'll be an interesting one. We'll keep you across that in the next game. Scott Pendlebury's record-breaking 433rd game is coming up in a moment. Michael from Ballarat says, what a call, what a back six. He texted in at halftime about the back six of the Kangas.
2: Colburn had a huge second half, didn't he?
0: Yeah. Kangas fans, we will play you the song in the halftime break of the Scott Pendlebury match, so you won't miss out on all of that. Rama, very quickly, the votes before we send everyone, or most people, off to the MCG.
1: I gave one to Matt Rowell. I gave two to Finn O'Sullivan. I thought he was enormous in that last quarter, and I gave three to Luke Davies Uniacke.
2: That massive goal from LDU. Second last goal, which Drew scores level, and then Zerha. Do you keep him back? Do you keep him as a swing man? Who knows?
1: Well, I think you've got to. Yeah. I think you've absolutely got to. But look.
2: What a belief booster for them.
1: It's got enormous. And it wasn't their older players. LDU was terrific for them all day. But you know, it wasn't Simpkin really in that last quarter. It was Sheasel, O'Sullivan and Wardlaw. Their attack of that centre corridor in the last quarter was terrific, Benny.
0: So they get to 5-6 on the season. Incredible for North Melbourne. We'll have a lot of the wrap-up for those of you in the ACT or on the Gold Coast. But for everyone else, you're about to head to the record-breaking game. 4-3-3 for Scott Pendlebury. We have got the perfect commentary team for it. Mick Malthouse, his first coach, the coaching games record holder. Brent Harvey, the soon-to-be-passed games record holder, handing over the baton. Corbin Middlemass, Lauren Borden to call the action, and a man who shared the ground with him as an umpire, Ray Chamberlain, all there and ready to go. From Docklands, an incredible day for North Melbourne. We're sending a lot of you off to the record-breaking game.
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0: No. Grundy palms it down to Stevenson, away to Pendlebury. He gained 300, of course he did. And the class of Pendlebury with all the time and space to capitalise on the moment. This is
1: Oh, no, I was expecting to go between the 15 and 30 bracket around there, and to be called out number five was just awesome. Like, just felt so good. And, yeah, I got the call up from Eddie McGuire, which is good too. So, yeah, it was good.
2: What sort of football are we going to look at?
1: Hopefully, I've been compared to Del Sano, so I don't know, anything even half as good as he is, and I'd be very happy. Here comes the
3: number 10, Scott Pendlebury.
4: And the winner of the North Smith Medal for 2010 is Scott Pendlebury from Collingwood.
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6: 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Pendlebury, room to step, steady, and finish. Class shows. And Pendlebury goals.
7: Uses Pendlebury, who can race through half forward from 48, heads towards the goal line, and it's shepherded through in game 350. He's a legend of the footy club.
3: Number 10, Scott Pendlebury.
8: He's now a two-timer, breaks a record along with Skillside Bottom, 13 years between premierships.
3: And the winner of the Anzac Day medal for the fourth time is Scott Pendlebury.
8: The ageless one, Pendlebury, a phenom, puts it through. He's second of the day, and it's the biggest day he's ever had. 43 disposals after 431 games.
9: Scott Pendlebury, game 432 from right in front. He's got it.
10: I was speaking to Boomer last week when he came into the club, just all those guys, like champions of the game, probably sits uncomfortably with me that, you know, you're on that level with those sort of guys and just absolute legends. Because I think all of us at one stage was that kid in the stand that used to come and watch these guys. And, you know, we're all little kids inside that just loved the game. And I'm so fortunate to have played

0: Welcome to history, a day to remember at the MCG as Scott Pendlebury becomes just the fourth man in 46 years to break the game's record. Game number 433 and counting for Collingwood's number 10. A short time ago, he was out there getting loose with the rest of his teammates, moving with the usual composure and professionalism of a guy that's done it 432 times before. And today he'll play his record-breaking game. He may reset the record multiple times over the weeks and the months and the years perhaps to come, but he only breaks the record once, and we're lucky enough to be here to witness it this afternoon at the MCG. Along with over 80,000 people, the ground is already humming. It feels like grand final day. The lines to get in the members before it started were enormous on what is a truly historic afternoon for football. What a joy to be here, always on ABC Sport, but particularly on days like this at this famed sporting arena. The Collingwood banner is enormous to match the occasion. It is laid down on the turf at the moment at about centre-half forward at the city end of the ground, and there is a guard of honour, members of his current squad, the Collingwood players out there. There's family, friends, fans. There's also going to be a whole lot of his previous teammates that are going to join him. He has played with 176 different players across the course of his career, including our own Luke Ball, who's made the mad dash across town to be here. We got the perfect commentary team assembled, Brent Harvey and Mick Malthouse. You'll hear from both of them in just a moment. Ray Chamberlain on the boundary line. My name's Corbin Middlemass, and I'm pleased to say Lauren Borden's here to call the footy with me. Loz, what an afternoon to be here.
1: Oh, Corbin, it's incredible, especially looking out around the ground now. It's mostly black and white. There's a lot of fans that have come in, and 433. I think it's worth saying out loud for everyone at home that's listening. That's when you really realise how many games that is. 4 + 3 + 3, Corbin, equals 10. That's the number that's going to be in gold on the back of his jumper as well today. And for all the intents and purposes, it might have been manufactured to be here at the MCG today, but it feels right. It feels right that we're here for Scott Pendlebury's record-breaking game, where this will be his 274th match at this venue, which is, it's a career in itself at one venue. It's just incredible to be here.
0: It's where it all started all those years ago, and the man who was his senior coach that day. And for much of his career, Scott Pendlebury's only ever had 3 full-time senior coaches. He had Robert Harvey as a caretaker for a handful of games, but it's been Craig McRae, his current coach. It's been Nathan Buckley, and it's been the man who coached more games than anyone else in the history of VFL AFL football, the coaching icon, Mick Malthouse. We're so lucky to have with us all the time on ABC Sport, and again on such a special day. Mick, welcome. What an event, what a day to be here.
2: Oh, fantastic, Corby. Better than that, because I've been lucky enough to be invited to the Collingwood President's Lunch, and on the table, outside the fact that there were so many players in there that I'd coached or know, as in Benny Johnson and Brian, I played with Brian, of course, Brian Taylor, Daisy Thomas, but on the table itself, I looked around and I thought, yeah, okay, where are we sitting? And Nanette sat down, I sat down, and I sat down next to Michael Tuck's wife. First time I met her, and there's Michael Tuck. Next to him was Sean Burgoyne and his wife. Opposite me is Boomer, and you think, wow. And then Dusty Fletcher, and the only bloke that was missing was Kevin Bartlett, and I think Kevin had something else on. So all the record holders are there outside of Scott, who's now still playing. But an aside, I've got to tell you this story. So a lot of the blokes I've coached maybe one game because they might have been part of a state side or an Australian side. Boomer, coached him. Dusty, coached him. And I'm still Dustin Fletcher I'm talking about. So Dustin Fletcher, we're playing Essendon one day and they're doing their warm-up. And he ran past and he was stern as you can get. And I said to him, come on, you can give me a smile. And he sort of half smiled. On the way back, a big smile came out. And tonight I said, oh, yeah, you're going, Dusty. Yeah, great. You know, I said, well, you know, you would have been probably, it would have been still have to play next year if you hadn't been suspended so many times. He said, you know what? He said, I worked it out. With the injuries and suspensions, I would have played 517 games. Jeez. And I said, well, you didn't. And most of those suspensions should have been doubled. Yeah. He agreed. So just that, when you look back and you can actually now have a giggle over things, because football is serious. But when you sit at a table like that, Sean Burgoyne, honestly, if he couldn't play now, he's one of the very few players I've ever put 2 players on.
0: Wow.
2: Oh, he was murdering us at stoppages. And I said, no, I'm over this. You boys can't do it. You know, I've played X, Y, and Z on you. No, bugger you. I'm putting two players on you. So two players went on him. I only did it once before. Anyway, he said, oh, no, I remember you because, you know, I end up with two players almost holding me down.

0: Well, we know boom, and boomer's the other one. When boomer, the old days when you able to kick it to yourself and run off, you had to kick it to yourself first up. Well, he's terrorised size. I end up saying, no, I'm over this. We're going to put two players on the mark, one on either side of the square. Now take us on, Boomer.
1: Would you tag Scott Pendlebury today if you're Andrew
0: I Poulter? Would tag him 100 miles, and I'd tag him for his breakfast.
1: Jeez, you're a party pooper as an opposition.
0: I am a party pooper. I just think that you've just got to cut the head off a snake before it gets, before it bites you. So
1: that's what the West Coast Eagles are looking to do today. So their Wallach Malawa, which is their name for Sir Doug Nicholls' round. So we'll refer to them as that on occasions throughout the afternoon. But I mentioned it this morning on AFL Saturday. They're like the other team in your favourite sports movie. That they're here to essentially play the role of the guys that are playing against the lead character who's on his way to the MCG today to try and have a memorable day in front of what is going to be an enormous crowd. The Magpie Army have showed up in force, and this is well on its way for over 80,000.
0: What they're saying, by the way, if I can just say that we had Barry Karp speak at the President's Luncheon, clearly, and the MCC informed him that there'd be they anticipate there'd be 93,000
1: wow.
0: people. Now, they were slightly out last night. In fact, it went up. As we know, it was 74, went to 78. They're saying on numbers and the way the crowd is, it's 93,000, which is, I mean, for them. And then Don Pike came over to me, who was the CEO of the West Coast, and he said, and I've already written an article saying this is the test for West Coast to see how they, on the big stage, and he said, this would be the biggest home and away crowd that we've ever played against and with. So records will be broken today.
1: The West Coast Eagles banner's just gone up. They're not too far away from making their way out. Just repeating, there's no late change here. So no late change between the Pies and the Eagles. So they come in as selected. The Eagles made one change at selection with Bo Allen taking the place of the injured Jack Hutchinson. Meanwhile, for Collingwood, they get stronger and more experience. So more, a guy named Pendlebury, Lipinski and Cameron are the four inclusions. Buller, Parker, Anderson and Steele are the four guys that go out. The first three omitted, and of course, Oscar Steen is injured, so he's not playing this afternoon. It pits the oldest and the most experienced team in the competition this year on average up against the youngest and the least experienced. Mm. So it's a fascinating dichotomy that there's not a single teenager in the Collingwood team. Their youngest player is Will Hayes at 20. Meanwhile, West Coast have three teenagers out there, including the number one pick, Willem Dersma. As we spoke about this morning, Mick, they will have nine guys playing at the MCG for the first time. So forget the fact that that they're here, period, just to play a game of AFL footy. They're here on a day where the place is going to be heaving and there's going to be 93,000 people supporting the other team.
0: Well, it's a Coliseum. I remember to the day when I arrived at West Coast in 1990, and we and I was West Coast then, we were informed, or I was informed, that no Western Australian side had ever won at the MCG. Both state, WA side, junior side had ever won. That's over 100 years.
1: Yeah.
0: And I called it the Coliseum purposely so that the players would say, well, okay, I've got to respond to this, what the coach wants, or we... And I've got to say there were some casualties on the way because some players lap it up, other players really plunge into a depression of some sort because they just can't cope with that. And this will be a great test for West Coast to see those nine players for a start off and others how they handle 90-odd thousand people.
1: Crashing the party on Pies territory. Wallach Mara was here to steal the story is what the banner reads. Not sure it rhymes the whole way through, but I'm here for it. They've got their Indigenous jumper on today. And Harley Reid runs out for the 50th time at AFL level, the number one pick from a few seasons back now, with the most famous number in the history of the club on his back, the number nine. Willem Dersma playing at the MCG for the first time. It's the first time that the club's actually played here since round nine last year against Richmond. That was the chase down tackle, Tom Brown on Tom Gross late in the piece, in which Richmond hung on to win by 2 points. It was their only trip to the MCG last year. They're few and far between any time for a club based in WA, but particularly when you're towards the foot of the table. So you've got to make the most of these opportunities when they roll around. Have you been impressed with the Eagles this year? They're a three-win team. They've still had some big, heavy defeats, but it feels like on the back of winning two games last year, they're ahead of schedule from where we thought they would be after 10 rounds.
0: Yeah, look, probably marginally. And yes. I only say marginally, Corby, because I'm a big one on percentage. Percentages give you an idea of

0: how you've gone over the course of those, in this case, 10 games. I think you need to play four or five games before that percentage kicks in. And when you analyse, say, Port Adelaide, for instance, they're one of the very few clubs outside the top echelon that have got a percentage over 100. And because they've lost four games under 3 points or something like that, West Coast, when you look at their percentage, it is clearly second last, and rightfully, because they've been belted. Now, this is the time that it could happen. It could happen, and this will be the test to say it shouldn't happen.
1: No late change ahead of Collingwood and the West Coast Eagles, which is our broadcast game in a few moments. While you're in the function, Mick, North Melbourne came from 43 down to beat the Gold Coast Suns 43. By 6 as Cam Zerha kicked a goal after the siren to give North the victory there. There's another game on in the same time slot. It is Geelong up against Sydney. You can find that call streamed through ABC. Listen, some breaking news coming through, which we're waiting for confirmation of this. We may see it when the team makes their way out in a few moments. The Guard of Honour is not only stretching out to the 50-metre line, made up of friends and family and fans and his current squad members and teammates, but also his previous teammates. And that Guard of Honour runs all the way down the players' race, the big wide race at the change rooms closest to the goals at the Ponsford stand end of the ground. And then the four men that happen to be standing there, first ones to greet Scott Pendlebury. He's got the warm-up top on. He shakes hands with Dustin Fletcher, then Michael Tuck, then our man Brent Harvey, and then Sean Burgoyne, as he is about to make his way out onto the ground for the 433rd time. Here come the Magpies. Incredibly, a walk that he's done so often, Scott Pendlebury, across the course of his career. He's 227th game in front of a crowd of over 50,000.
0: Notice he hasn't got the jumper on yet. You'll wear that down the race when they come out to play, I guess.
1: There's the roar. And Scott Pendlebury walks over the white line, rips off the warm-up top with the gold number 10 on his back. His two kids in Darcy and Jax meet him at the top of the race. And Scott Pendlebury runs out onto the MCG for game number 433. He goes where no player has gone before in the history of the game. And the breaking news is that not just Scott Pendlebury has got the golden number 10, that all of his teammates are wearing gold.

0: Golden numbers for the milestone game. So Collingwood with a special exemption to the jumper to make sure that all 23 members will be wearing golden numbers. As Pendlebury bursts through the banner for the 433rd time in his career. And the game's record holder is 15 minutes away from holding the record outright. Collingwood with no late change. And Scott Pendlebury, the ultimate conductor of the orchestra, out there again at AFL level. The 333rd time, would you believe, he's done it with Steel Sidebottom alone. So played so much of his career with his great mate, and the golden number 10 running out there at the moment and dapping it up with his teammates. What a moment in the history of the game.
1: Yeah, well, it's, when you just said Steel Sidebottom's, we call him a young man. Today's football, it's still relatively young, particularly if you're getting around okay. And he's getting around still probably in the top 15 at the club. Scott Pendlebury himself would be in the top. I think he's rated number 20 in the competition. So I think you said that this morning in our show. So who's to say that Sidebottom could be next to break the 400? I don't think he'll go past Scott, but 400.
0: No late change. We're about 15 minutes away from the start. Ray Chamberlain's down there on the boundary's edge. He's got a very special guest with him. Razor.
2: G'day, Corb. Yeah, I'm very fortunate to have the previous game's record holder and all-time great bloke in Boomer Harvey. You'll be joining us today, obviously. Brent, talk us through. You've got a very unique perspective on this, mate. Give us your gut instincts.
3: Oh, I have. What's the official time? When does it click over? Am I still the game record holder, Corby?
2: As far as I'm concerned, mate, if the bounce hasn't gone down, you're still the game's record holder.
3: Okay, so that's good. This is unbelievable. The Collingwood Football Club need to take some credit here. I know they get smashed by everybody that doesn't barrack for them, but they've just put on an unbelievable week or a fortnight for Scott, and it's thoroughly deserved, clearly. What it's done for me, Razor, is because I did this, you don't talk about it because it's you. So you don't, and the week is so consuming with everything. What I can say right now, because it's not me, it's Scott Pendlebury, what a bloody effort. And that's made me reflect on my career in the last week, probably more than I ever have in my whole career.
2: I was talking to my daughter today, Boomer, it's so funny you say that, and she said, Dad, what does it mean, or what does it represent? Which I thought was an intriguing question from a 16-year-old who couldn't care less about footy. Yep. And I said, mate, it's excellence and endurance. Is that a fair statement?
3: It certainly is, and the Collingwood president just spoke about that upstairs at the function, and he said exactly that. It's an endurance event, and you're the greatest at that. So it's a fantastic event. The good part about it is he's still playing some good footy, isn't he?
2: Like, well, mate, taking a look at you, you could still be playing some good footy. Corb, Mick, what have you got for Brent?
0: Boomer, the day itself, so the record-breaking day, when you played, you had a custom jumper as well with 427 across the stripes of the Kangaroos jumper from memory. For someone that's done it so many times before, so he's got 432 games worth of muscle memory as to how to prepare, but it's not just any other game. It is a different day and a different game. How easy or difficult is it to compartmentalise and realise that, hey, there's a game of footy starting, tackle football, a brutal sport that starts in 15 minutes and all the rest of it's great, but I've got a job to do.
3: Right now, he'll be as good as gold. This is muscle memory, Corbin. He'll be in his routine right now. I'm just watching him doing his midfield stuff. Right now, this is a good part because it is so time-consuming. Even morning of, and he would have had some press he would have had to do of some sort this morning. The biggest thing...

0: couple of hours away, but right now he will be in his zone. His footy zone that he's done 432 times, like you just mentioned.
1: What's the most common question you've had, Boomer, in the last couple of weeks in the lead up to the milestone?
0: Do you want me to go and run Scott Pendlebury over? and that's by about 85-year-old ladies at the supermarket. So I tried to stay out of the supermarket this week just because of those questions. But you know what? It's been good. I've spoken about it so much, but it's just an amazing effort. And you look around now, looking at the crowd, 97, I think they're going to have 95,000 or something like that here today. And again, very, very well deserved. I just hope that the Pies can do him justice and play like he has done for so many games.
1: The 400 club's so special. There's only six of you, and it's awesome the way that the league brings you all together as much as they can for photo opportunities, and to have you all there in one place is a special thing for the game. Do you look around at the other five and think we've all got something in common? I mean, we do it from afar, clearly, as media observers. What is it to you, do you think, that the six of you have as a shared trait?
0: Well, I'll tell you what we are sharing, and that's 21 premierships.
1: Wow.
0: And I'm really happy with that because I've only won one. So I'll take the other 20. I think Tucky might have seven of them, by the way. Look, I think, and this question has been silly before, but this is the question that probably pops up the most. What's the common theme between us? There's clearly luck. But I'm tipping, and not so much maybe KB, because he used to eat fish and chips the night before a game, and Cape and Tucky. But Scott obviously prepares really well. I thought I prepared as good as anyone, and I know Fletch, even though you don't think that, he did prepare super well. You need

0: Well, that's a stat I probably should know.
1: So is it 10, 15?
0: No, no, I'd be pretty close to 20, I would have thought.
1: Yeah.
0: North when I first got to the footy club, we played in 7 prelims in a row.
1: So it's
0: a lot of footy.
1: Yeah, so it's about a season.
0: Yeah, and it would be a season.
1: I reckon if you put that onto, say, Dustin Fletcher would be around about a season of finals.
0: He won 2 flags. So yeah,
1: Burgoyne certainly, both Hawthorn and Port, a lot of finals.
0: Yep.
1: You're a lot of finals. Scotty, we know, is a lot of finals. So if I was to say what was the most important or the best game you, not that you played the best football, but the best game you played in, tell me.
0: The best game that I played, it's an easy one. I won a premiership in 99.
1: Right.
0: And we lost it in 98. I never thought I'd get a chance to win one. And I was only young. I was only 20 in 98, 21 in 99. But I was so lucky to win a premiership. And halfway through that last quarter, I was thrilled that we were going to win that game. So that's easily the most memorable game.
2: Are you tossing the coin, Boomer?
0: I am. Not too many people know that, but I am, mate. So we'll do that in a couple of minutes, I think.
2: So it'll be a beautiful moment and a nice handing of the baton, I'm sure, from one games record holder to the next.
0: And I look forward to getting up there with you boys.
2: Heads or tails, Boomer?
0: It's neither today. It's a number 10 or an SP, I think it is. So, I'll leave that one to them.
2: We'll see you up here soon, Boomer.
0: Beautiful. See you, guys.
2: Brent Harvey, the man who's played more games than anyone else in the history of VFL AFL football, not named Scott Pendlebury, is going to be up here alongside you shortly.
1: You know, almost to a man that you speak to about their successes, they all say, I want to play finals. And if I'm playing finals, I want to win a premiership. So it's been perfect. He answers the question, that's the most important game of his life.
2: It's amazing. That's what they've all got in common.
1: Oh,
2: the six that have played the 400 games. Let's kick it down to Uncle Colin Hunter for the Welcome to Country.
3: I'd like to start by acknowledging that this afternoon we are meeting on the lands of my ancestors, the Wurundjeri people. And I'd like to take this opportunity to pay my respects to my elders, both past, present and emerging, elders from all nations. But I particularly want to pay my respects to Evan Gavardier this afternoon. But I'd always like to acknowledge the Aboriginal and Torres Strait Islander people joining us. I'd like to acknowledge and pay my respects to them also. But today I've got a couple of special acknowledgements. I want to acknowledge Uncle Doug Nichols and his family and pay my respects to them. But also I want to acknowledge and congratulate Scott Pendlebury on breaking the AFL Games record today. Wumajeka welcome. Wurundjeri Balik, Yimikundi Bik. The Wurundjeri people welcome everyone to land today. Wurundjeri no, Bunambor War, Kundi Nengnak, Dubun and Bik, Balik Bor, Tilikan. The Wurundjeri people want to look after and protect the land as 80 long before. Wurundjeri country extends from the inner city of Melbourne. It goes across the mountain to the Great Dividing Range, west to the Werribee River, south to the Mordialla Creek and east to Mount Baw-Baw. And the Wurundjeri people are part of the Kulin Nation and of the Wawarong language group. And while you're on Wurundjeri country, you're welcome to the traditional lands and the waterways of the Wurundjeri people. So, Wumajeka, welcome, enjoy the game. Thank you.

0: Welcome to Country comes to an end from Uncle Colin Hunter, and now the exchange of gifts. Tim Kelly makes his way towards Darcy Moore, the captain of Collingwood, as they embrace and exchange the gifts, which is obviously customary on this weekend. Also, there is Malachi Champion, who is a First Nations footballer, and Liam Baker, the captain of the West Coast Eagles, follows his two teammates to that exchange. So the two teams, after staring at one another across the centre wing in the Welcome to Country ceremony, they disperse. The Collingwood players run towards the city end of the ground with those gold numbers that stand out on their back. The West Coast Eagles, obviously, ordinarily in the yellow jumpers, wearing their First Nations jumper, which has the big striking gold eagle in the middle of the strip. And they're with the predominantly blue backdrop with the yellow numbers and the white shorts. The Collingwood Magpies in their home jumper, all in black with the white stripes. And then it's not yellow numbering, is it, Loz? It's proper gold.
1: It is real gold. It looks very striking when you see a bunch of them wearing those colours. And I quite like it. If maybe Scott Pendlebury didn't feel comfortable with the 10 on his jumper by himself being in gold, I quite like that the whole team's got it on there. And I think that's a jumper that every teammate standing alongside Scott Pendlebury in game 433 will be hanging on to.
0: So just on the numbers you mentioned off the top, 433, they're a great numerical stat.

0: fate, whatever it is, to think that he gets to the milestone 4-3-3, and you add those all together, it comes up to 10, of course, which Scott Pendlebury has worn for the lion's share of his career. At the 10-minute mark, there will be a round of applause. There's been these cardboard signs that have been handed out, SP433, which I'm sure you'll see waved throughout the afternoon. This is incredibly a career which includes 2 premierships, Norm Smith medal, 5 best and fairest, 6 All-Australians. He was the Coaches Association Player of the Year in 2013. He's a 2-time Players Association Best Captain. Over 200 games as captain. He's one of only 7 players in the history of the game to have done that. He's the quickest to 400. He's played in front of 23 million fans, the only player to have played in front of over 20 million, so 3 million more than any other player. 227 games of a crowd of over 50,000 out of his 4-3-3. He's played against 16 players that were born after his debut. He's played against 6 players, father-son pairings. So not just the father, but also the son across the course of his career. The Darcys, the Wests, the Burgoynes, the Davies, the Edwards and the Motlops. He's had 176 different teammates and each of their names are listed on the Collingwood jumper today. And he's played over 100 games with 31 of them. Incredibly, 332 games with Steel Sidebottom, 240 with Jack Crisp, 215 with Braden Maynard. Just some of those names. And if you need any more historical significance as to just what a moment this is, Mick, we touched on it this morning. Charlie Panham was the first to 100 games in 1902. The game's record has fallen only 13 times since. It's been held by the likes of McHale and Coventry, Dyer, Reynolds, Witten, Nichols, Murray.
1: Great players.
0: All the greats of Australian rules football. And then in more recent times, KB went through it, Kevin Bartlett, in the 1980 final series. Then Michael Tuck, 10 years later, he held it for 26 years until Boomer did it, who's about to toss the coin in the middle of the MCG and the ceremonial passing of the baton over to Scott Pendlebury. The West Coast Eagles spoil the first party of the day. They win the coin toss and Liam Baker points to the punt road end of the ground. And now 10 years on from Boomer, the record falls for just the 4th time in the last 46 years.
1: And there's only one person out there today that'll be part of AFL longer than Scotty Pendlebury.
0: And that is?
1: Ian Burrows. You know who he is?
0: I do.
1: The boundary umpire. 450.
0: You might have just stolen the thunder of our man, Ray Chamberlain. He was working on his gags all day about giving a little hat tip to Ian Burrows. Ray Chamberlain in the front row of the grandstand, the
1: Got
0: best
1: him.
0: In the business.
1: Oh, good to get him.
0: G'day,
1: oh.
0: Razor. G'day, guys. Mick, not the first time Mick's stolen my thunder. Fair enough, too, though. What an incredible start to today. It is absolutely... Walked over from Domain. And it's like a final today, the vibe outside and back inside the ground. I can't wait to see these guys go about the show today. And importantly, Scotty Pendlebury. I mean, Mick, I got the pleasure of umpiring Scott a few times. He rarely said a word. He was so in focus on his own business, you know. And and what a champion. And I couldn't think of a better person to break Boomer's record today.
1: No, and because... It's not, you know, I think Boomer said there's a lot of luck involved. Yes, there is. But I think a lot of people make your own luck. Boomer made his own luck because he was hard, he ran hard, he trained hard. Pendlebury's the same. It's interesting, Kelly, I don't know whether Kelly's going to him or he will lean on Kelly. It's interesting about Kelly. Kelly is the leading inside 50s, I think, and he hasn't played every game.
0: We're ready to go. Collingwood and the West Coast Eagles on a Saturday afternoon in round 11, but it's much more than that. Scott Pendlebury goes where no player has gone before. Game 4-3-3. History has a new benchmark on ABC Sport. You're with Lauren Borden.
1: Well, that was a good bit of play there. You can just see Williams ruck beautifully. Hit it straight to Reed, I think, and then he was grabbed, anticipated.
2: So with the ball up, Pendlebury's officially played more games than anyone else. It's a West Coast clearance, though, by a Reed across to Marrick, who kicks it out to left half forward. Cole will mark for the Eagles. Pumps it inside forward 50 to the top of the goal square. Will almost be taken by Bailey Williams. He drops it at the final second. Yo's in there, can weave around 3 Collingwood defenders. Just skies the footy. It'll land in a hot spot inside forward 50 for the Eagles. Champion will have a go at it. Tries to barge through all the Collingwood players with gold on the back of their number. He can't. And it's a free kick to the Pies and to Dan Houston, who, in all of that, is playing his 200th game.
0: Well, shout out to him. Certainly a milestone that's in the shade somewhat. Gives it to Nick Dacos. Kicks out to halfback. Quaynor links up with DeGoey. Pokes his kick down the wing. It's intercepted and Duggan picks it off for the Eagles. Goes laterally to Willem Dersma. His first game on the end.

0: CG today. One of nine Eagles doing that. Goes short to Kelly.
1: He's a good player, Dewsbury. He's going to be a really good player.
0: Overcast skies, floodlights on, yellow Sharon out. Kelly goes long, straight down the pipe. Offhand spills out the back of the pack. Elliot Yeo kicks the first goal of the game. And the West Coast Eagles, it took them just a minute and a half, and they're on the board first. And it's a guy that's haunted the Magpies in the past. The Eagles' best and fairest winner from 2018. And Elliot Yeo kicks the first of the day. Wallich Marawa, the West Coast Eagles, one straight six. They lead Collingwood yet to score. Nick Malthouse soon to be joined by Brent Harvey, Saturday footy on ABC Sport.
2: Well, Collingwood will not like what they've just seen. There was four Eagle players from 10 metre square out to the goal line and not one Collingwood player. They all went and got drawn to that ball. They only needed probably Howe and I would say Darcy Moore. The others should have stayed down. They were very eager to get up in the air, but they paid a penalty, real penalty.
3: So the Eagles strike first, early stages of this match. It's tossed back up in the middle. Darcy Cameron takes it for the Pies, hand pass to Nick Dacos, who's streaming all the way to centre half forward, darts the kick inside 50, and Schultz is on the end of it. He marks and will have a set shot at goal for the Pies, about 45 metres out, slightly tougher than a 45 degree angle.
2: The little champs just returned from the boundary. He's up behind us. Second place now. That siren started. You're into second place, Boomer.
3: It's a nice welcome, Mick, from you to welcome Brent Harvey into the box.
2: He understands me.
4: Yeah, sorry. I just got that. I forgot to press my button. I must be nervous.
3: It's Lachie Schultz lining up for the immediate reply for the Pies. He slams it into the left goalpost. And it's just a behind for Collingwood. They trail West Coast by 5 points, early stages of this record-breaking match at the MCG.
0: Was it Pendlebury's head or in the number 10? Which way did it come down?
4: It went at number 10.
0: Number 10?
4: Yes.
0: Pendles, I take it, called his own head?
4: No, Liam, the away team calls.
0: The away team calls, gotcha. So Baker called the right side, Collingwood jumper in the number 10. The Eagles have got the first goal too as Tim Kelly's hand pass picked off on the wing. Cameron for Collingwood. Handball away to Crisp and then to Pendlebury. His first touch, a handball inside to Josh Dacos. Gives it away to Crisp. Crisp kicks straight down the pipe to full forward. Punched away from a Collingwood would-be target. Spills to Marrick. Tackled by Nick Dacos. Got it out to Jimby. Jimby's hand pass to halfback for Baker. Short kick to Job Shanahan, who takes the mark at left halfback. He's got it here for the West Coast Eagles. So a 5-point lead. For the visitors, we're 4 minutes in.
3: First goal from Elliot Yeo. And Shanahan just stabs it forward towards Marrick.
2: Going to be a good player, Shanahan. He's going to be a genuinely good one of those young forwards that's got terrific mobility.
3: Signed on to 2028, Job Shanahan with the Eagles out of Moama.
2: Yeah, I know where they'd like to have him.
3: It's Marrick.
2: Up to 38 because he's a serious player.
3: Marrick shares it across to Davis, who kicks it to Young, and he'll flare it all the way out to the great southern stand side of the ground. Duggan takes it. Just a short 15-metre kick to Baker, who marks. Had Houston hot on his tails, but can hold on to the mark. And then put the kick inside forward 50 more. Front position bashes it away in his return game. Gets it close to the boundary line. Davis will pick it up for the Eagles. Hand pass to Murdoch. Hand pass across to Reed. Pendlebury knocks Reed over the boundary line. The ball goes over it. There'll be a throw-in, and there's a little bit of a push and shove as well on the outer side of the ground. And some cheers from that great southern stand for Scott Pendlebury.
0: Saturday footy on ABC Sport. Boundary throw-in. Trying to grab it out of the ruck. Williams slips through his hands. Taken by Crisp. He's upended in the tackle, holding the ball.
2: Yeah, good tackles by the Eagles. They're right on the Eagles. Collingwood will get up to play some really good football early to quell this enthusiasm. There's good run.
0: Free kick for Champion, the tackler. He kicks to full forward for West Coast. They come from all directions. Big fly at the back from Shanahan. Pack forms at the feet of all of them. And in the end, the umpire says, I'll have it. A ball up. Ray Chamberlain on the boundary.
5: You know, you quite rightfully called Scott Benderbury's first well-weighted handball. His first involvement was a big don't argue from Harley Reid. No love lost there. They're going straight after the champ.
3: Thanks, Ray. Toss back in. Deep inside forward 50 for West Coast. Cole's brought to ground, holding the footy. Free kick to Collingwood in defensive 50.
2: Oh, he's stiff.
3: And Howe has absolutely ripped him down to the turf as well.
2: He was really, I don't know, that's an ordinary free kick, that. He just took possession and then got grabbed. I hardly think that's a free kick.
4: Just scanning the ground, Mick, doesn't look like there's too many run with roles and Dacos more playing more forward than mid at the minute.
2: Well, that's where they've, see, that, what they do is make a six-man, a five-man forward line by bringing him up the ground, and his back one player plays off him. So he doesn't really affect, he doesn't really attract anyone unless they're prepared for a midfielder to drop back on him, which then frees up another midfielder boomer.
3: Steel kick to the wing, intercepted by Bailey Williams, will put West Coast back inside forward 50. Shallow entry, picked up by Quainor, shares it with Steel. Back out to Frampton, and hand passes close to the boundary line. He'll be able to kick it right down the wing. He's looking for McStay, couldn't take the mark. Jimby was hot on him. Picks up the footy, little chip kick ball, it'll be a direct turnover. Chris Pazit, it's West Coast ahead by 5 points, early stages at the G.
0: Lifts a handball away to Lipinski, one of the four inclusions for Collingwood. Heads down to half forward, Elliott thought about flying, spills out the back to Duggan, Elliott tackles him, taken to ground, ump says I'll have it. Umpires Nichols, Adair, Roger, McGuinness. As we've touched on, our man Ian Burrows running the boundary for the 450th time. From the boundary throw-in. DeGully at the coalface, can't trap it, spills out of play. Just repeating earlier today too, your Kangas boomer came from 43 down in the second term
4: to win by six
0: after the siren.
4: It's a big win, isn't it? It's huge. 43
2: points, that's seven goals.
4: Darwin, two games in Darwin.
2: Yeah,
4: must have zapped it.
2: It is. There's no question about that. It's sacrifice winning.
3: Ball flung in inside forward 50 for the Pies. Tap down Cameron. Just gets a little soccer towards Pendlebury. Hand pass out towards Nick Dacos. Hand pass to Lipinski. Close to the boundary line. Threads it off a step. What a way to open the account for Collingwood this afternoon. And Scott Pendlebury's 433rd game. He plays a part in that chain that leads to the Pies. First goal of the afternoon. And they take the lead against the Eagles. The Pies 1-1-7, the Eagles 1-6. Just 7 minutes played in the opening term at the MCG.
4: Just a goal from nothing, really, Mick.
2: Yeah, it was.
4: Just a couple of quick hands and a missed tackle there by one of the West Coast boys. And it was a nice finish, though. Lipinski right on the boundary, right foot on the boundary. And when you kick around your body like that, Mick, the ball often tries to find its shape back.
2: Yes, it does.
4: So it sort of can make it swing, and he clearly has practiced that.
2: Only players that have practiced it, Boomer. Yes. You're one that could have practiced that. But that's right. Sometimes it does fade back. Torpedoes are the same.
4: Yeah, they find their line, their natural line.
2: Yeah. Torpedoes, you hit a torpedo through the middle, it'll quite often swing and come back at you. So, you know, some really good players that can know how to torped.
4: Dacos back in the middle now.
0: As is Pendlebury. Taken out of the ruck by Darcy Cameron. Here is Pendles, attacks it, wins it. Handball out in front of DeGoey. Sockers it forward for Collingwood. Picked up by Hayes. Is he tackled high? No whistle. Ump says keep rolling. Late whistle. Now the high tackle pay.
4: Come from the other umpire.
0: So it'll come back eventually to Will Hayes, the youngest Magpie out there at 20. It's a 1 point lead for Collingwood. 1-1 over the West Coast Eagles, 1-1. Crowded forward 50 for the Pies. Hayes kicks to full forward, misses a whole lot of bodies, slides through to Long. Hand pass out in front of Nick Dacos, feeds it wide to half forward Lipinski. Back to Nick Dacos, tight angle against the boundary, shoots goalward. Offline, a behind, he got a shove.
2: Oh.
0: And it's going to be a free kick. He was pushed as he disposed or after he disposed to the footy, and a free kick against the boundary line for Nick Dacos.
2: Pushed in the side as he kicked it. Boomer?
4: Yeah, not a lot in it. It's players still go high on the instead of getting in the hips where you can shove, they just go a little bit higher and get the number.
0: Ray Chamberlain, you get a look at that?
4: That's in the side.
2: That's in the side, all right.
5: Boomer's explanation's spot on, and again, we've got no replay down here, but if you get them in the jumper, they'll always pay the free. You've got to go the hips or the side, so that's what they've got to aim up at.
2: I thought their shoulders were in the side. Can't remember being in the back.
0: Here's Nick Dacos, who kicks a drop punt from a tight angle. He's bringing it back, but not enough. And Williams helps it through for a minor score. And we have hit the 10-minute mark. And the SP 433 batters are waved overhead, which is an incredible spectacle with over 93,000 in the house.
4: The umpires actually stopped the game.
0: Congratulations, Scott Pendlebury.
4: It does look good, doesn't it?
0: Record breaker, 4-3-3, and he waves overhead to acknowledge the applause and then says, all right, let's get on with the game.
4: It did look good. That actually looked really good.
3: Tom McCarthy just standing there with the kick in for West Coast, waiting to be given the all clear to kick it back in, and West Coast can work it to centre wing. It's picked up by Harley Reid. Hand pass across to Shanahan. He tries to fire one off to Hoff. Dispossessed the footy back to Shanahan. Hand pass to Kelly. It's still in the hands of the Eagles. He tries to dab this one short to the top of the 50. Howe can intercept. Hand pass to Frampton. Hand pass

0: across to Maynard. And it'll be Collingwood who are able to exit defensive 50. Across to Hayes, left half back for the Pies. Right down the Shane Warne end. Tries to spear a pass down to centre wing. Jinby gets in front and can bring it to ground. And then Champion can pick it up. Hand pass it across to Duggan. Hand pass to Young. And it's a long kick right down the wing. Howe rises like he does so often. Gets the reach, can't take the mark. The ball's pulled in. And all the players dive on top. And it'll be a ball up about 60 metres out from West Coast's attacking goal. They're trailing Collingwood by 2 points, 11 minutes played in the first quarter.
1: How was that not a free kick to Jimby? That happened in the forward 50. That is a chop of arms, a too high and in the back.
2: Harley Reid bursts away explosively from the stoppage. Turns and kicks to full forward. Moore's tracking it, takes the intercept mark. Fullback for Collingwood.
3: So there's going to be a crowd effect today. And this is what the Eagles have to remember. And let me tell you, we coached against this for 10 years. You've just got to put up with it and make sure that you put yourself in the best position.
2: Moore goes long to West in a one-on-one. And West

0: inside forward 50. It'll be a chopping of the arms free kick for West Coast. Play on anyway. Hoff runs into an open goal and gets it. They had the free kick, took the advantage, and get the right result. It's West Coast's second goal on the board this afternoon. They take back the lead. Two straight 12, the Eagles. Collingwood 1-2-8, 13 minutes played in the opening term. And it's the Eagles ahead by 4 points before the thoughts of our experts, Mick Malthouse and Brent Harvey. Ray Chamberlain on the boundary.
1: Well, we are on Scott Pendlebury watch, and we know that he comes off once a quarter as a general rule, and he's just made his way to the boundary now, and he's sitting there with his captain. Nothing untoward or unusual about that, just standard interchange rotations.
2: Has he changed the jumper, Ray?
1: Not to this point.
2: Okay.
3: That was a brilliant bit of play by West Coast. And I don't know about you, Boomer, but when you're going to play on like that and you're running an open goal, you want to put it on the ground. I'd be only putting it on the ground with a metre out.
4: Well, he was at the top of the goal screen. He nearly missed it, Mick.
3: Well, they almost hit the post.
4: Oh, no.
3: I just don't get... All of a sudden, you know, I've seen games won and lost because of these.
2: Eagles out of the middle. Yo shakes one tackle. Caught the second time. Allen got him. That's Ed Allen for Collingwood. Holding the ball to go. He took the body. In the end, the Eagles take the footy. Hand pass back into the pack. Taken away by Kelly. Oh, he got it out. Out to Williams. Williams to Murdoch. Murdoch goes darting away. Big fend off, but he's running the wrong way. West Coast still with possession. Short kick to Yo. Remarks on the logo out on that southern side. He's got a man free all alone at half forward. Hits him up with a spearing kick.
4: Yeah, Maynard's direct opponent. He pressed when he probably shouldn't have pressed there. The West Coast player made it look like he was going wide, so he did press for that reason.
2: Now Harvey Johnston is back in the slow play. Kicks to full forward and an easy intercept mark for Houston.
3: Yeah, good coordination.

0: by the Pies there. They just one just locked into the forward where he couldn't get a run at it. You practice that at training. That is a very good drill and a very good result for Collingwood.
1: The Eagles as Wallach, Marawa during Sir Doug Nicholls' round. They lead by 4 points. They've kicked the first, or two of the first three goals as Cameron goes short to Quaynor. We've had all the pomp and ceremony for Scott Pendlebury, an incredible guard of honour which stretched all the way to outside Collingwood's runes. As the Pies try and switch dangerously, Frampton hits up side bottom. The other bit of news is every Collingwood player has a gold number.
2: And it's Howe that launches this one right down to centre wing. McCreary gets a little space in his opponent and can mark. And then finds some space ahead of him, takes a bounce, will dab this one right to the top of the 50. Elliot marks just outside the arc, then can spear a pass inside forward 50 to Goey's on the lead. Had to backtrack a little, but clunks the mark.
0: When your transition is that quick, your backline are not working in coordination with your midfield, your back players generally drop off a half a yard and your mids are then caught out. So if those mids had a push forward, I reckon the backs could have come up on those Collingwood players, and that's what you get.
2: The Goey from 48 metres out kicks towards goal and it's offline to the right-hand side. Just a minor score for the Pies.
3: They just did it easy, Mick, didn't they? They dropped the eyes, they lowered the eyes, and they had players hitting up. And when you turn, face the game and put speed on the ball, not through your legs, just through kicking the ball, it's quick.
0: Yeah, it is. But you've got to occupy that corridor. And the Eagles players, I thought, were really lazy in pushing back into that, say, 35 to 40 metres out.
1: Eagles by 3, 16 minutes in. Davis on the back flank, long kick down the line, and Howe gets up and punches it away. About 20 rows back into the Shane Warne stand, so we'll have a boundary throw in out on that outer wing.
3: About as big as a kick, wasn't it?
1: Yeah.
3: It was huge.
0: Not many seats.
1: No.
0: Vacant either. This is a big crowd.
1: Quarter time at Cadinia Park, Sydney by 4 points. So the Swans up against the Cats. If you want to listen to that game, you can find it streamed through ABC Listen. And earlier today, North Melbourne from 43 down beat the Gold Coast Suns by 6. A goal after the siren to Cam Zerha. From the boundary throwing, Murdoch got a handball away towards Bo Allen. Trickles a kick forward for the Eagles. Harley Reid knocks it back inboard, intercepted. The Pies take it away. Josh Dacos kicks to Elliott. He doesn't need much of a look, Jamie Elliott, and so strong overhead for a little man. Marks at centre half forward.
3: I'm not sure who the West Coast player is. I'm just trying to...
0: That was on him.
1: It's Taylor Young. Tyler Young.
3: He probably could have taken the body a little bit more. He tried to
0: quicker
3: use his long levers because he is a bit taller than Elliott. But, probably could have taken the body just a fraction earlier.
1: The gold number 10 trots back on. Pendlebury back into the game after his rest. Elliott on his way in, but wayward.
3: It's a couple of misses now. Goey and Elliott.
1: 1-4 Collingwood. West Coast 2 straight. 18 minutes in. The visitors by 2 points.
2: Lindsay brings it in with a little chip to McCarthy. Holding in the right back pocket for the Eagles. Kicks outside of defensive 50. It'll work for Davis, who marks and hand passes it back to Lindsay. He's having an excellent season with the Eagles. Hand passes it back to Davis. He wants to kick right down to centre wing, where the ball will fall into dispute. Murdoch wins it for the Eagles. Hand passes it out, and they'll be able to move it forward here through Bazo, who can put the kick right to centre half forward. The mark will be taken, and it's Shanahan with it for the Eagles. He's about 65 metres out from goal. In the end, he'll just pop it up to a hot spot and hope for a mark to come from his teammates. Yo didn't have the numbers around him to support. Pendlebury got a little touch in to bring it to ground. Yo goes in after it, can't pull it in from himself. Houston will. Hand pass to Lipinski. Hand pass to Allen of the Pies, who hand passes it out to Quaynor. And they can move it down the outer wing here. A steal puts it right down the line. It'll be a turnover, though. Jimby's been patrolling all afternoon. He takes it for the Eagles.
1: Immediately goes back and across to Tom McCarthy. Number one pick in last year's mid-season draft. This year's edition on Tuesday night. And switches on. Young comes wide to Hacksaw. Liam Duggan, who kicks down to half forward, finds Waterman. Who marks, looks inside the forward 50. Yo hitting up out of the goal square. No mark, no free. Ball slides through to Frampton, and he can pump it back the other way for Collingwood. Kicks to McCreary. They got the numbers advantage to the Pies. Ball hits the deck. Passing without it. Dersma sits up for McCreary. Collingwood on the wing. Handball to Crisp. He's tackled. Coughs it up. Dersma back the other way for the Eagles.
2: He pumps it down to left half forward. It'll bounce into some space. Yo can take it. He gets taken in a strong tackle by Frampton. Brought to ground.
0: Yep.
2: Holding the footy.
0: Yeah, it's a very good decision because it could have been construed as he had no time. But he had time.

0: All right. In fact, he was going to see if he can balk him. Just didn't. The legs wouldn't work for him.
1: Frampton wins it for the Pies. He'll put it right down the line as Nick Dacos takes the mark running in from the interchange bench. But it is a West Coast free kick in that contest. It'll be Brett Buzzo to take it. Right in front of the Collingwood interchange bench. He'll dump it the way it came. Frampton, again, is part of the pack. He taps it down, but he can only get it as far as Bo Allen. He'll kick towards the top of the goal square, punch through. Quaynor's there to send it through for a minor score, which is the Eagles' first blemish of this afternoon. They'll lead back out to 3 points, 20 minutes gone in the first term.
2: Andrew McAlter coaching from the bench. Oh, Maynard hooks the kick wildly from the kick out, but finds Houston, his intended target on the boundary line. Half-back for Collingwood. Hand pass away to McCreary. Off he trots. Eagles by three. Time on now in this opening term. Two bounces from McCreary. Kicks outside of the right boot to Long. Timmick stay right there with him, who's now pressing inside the attacking 50. Long puts it a little deeper. Jimmy's in the hole, and as Loz called, that's what he's been doing. Comes across to intercept, spills it, put himself under the pump. Nick Day for Collingwood. Handball to McCreary, handball to Nick Dacos, shoots goalward, misses.
3: Well, Jimby, that was a sitter that he dropped there and just put the Eagles back under the pump, hence why Collingwood boys and Nick Dacos had a shot on goal. It's an easy mark.
0: He did, but he's been in.
3: Oh, he's been fantastic.
0: Because he's a forward come midfielder.
3: That's his first blemish of the day.
0: Converted to the back line. He's been very, very impressive.
3: Seven touches.
0: Yeah.
2: 2-1 to 1-5. So 1-5 Collingwood. Dacos has missed twice. The Eagles by 2 points. Time on opening term. Saturday footy on ABC Sport.
1: Cole launches the footy right down the wing. Mark can't be taken by Jack Williams. It'll be stolen by Crisp. Hand pass to Ed Allen, who shares it back with Crisp. He's taken in the tackle. Just gets a hand pass away. It's stopped by Young. Hand passes it to Davis. Back in the hands of the Eagles. Across to Jack Williams. Gets tackled by Howe. Still gets a hand pass away to Davis. Hand pass across to Dersma. He'll kick to left half forward for the Eagles, where Moore's sitting for the Pies.
0: That's good play again by Maynard. Just taking his opponent off the ball so his teammate can mark the footy.
1: Intercepts and then kicks inboard to Degoe. Marks and chips it down to Nick Dacos. He's standing just backwards of centre wing and wants to retreat to Frampton. He'll move it through the centre of the MCG now by chipping it to Degoe, who spins around in a full 360 and then hand passes to Frampton, who runs to his right. And this time, Billy Frampton will propel it right to the top of the 50. No mark can be taken. Long will bring it to ground. Hand pass it to McCreary. Hand pass it to Elliott. Swipes off his hands. And it'll go over the boundary line for a throw-in.
3: So Collingwood get that ball through the middle of the ground because Nick Dacos runs hard and attracts two players.
0: Yep.
3: Leaves the right side open. I think it was Frampton who came back and got an easy possession because of Nick Dacos's hard work.
2: Have they got a runner here with Scott Pendlebury? Looks like Brady Hoff's trotting around with him for the boundary throw-in. And spills down towards Ed Allen of the Pies. Hand pass back into the ruck. Picked up there by McCarthy. His hand pass stolen. McCreary releases Nick Dacos. Nick Dacos shoots and misses again.
3: 3 points.
2: It's just been the theme of his year. He's kicked 8 goals, 16 on the season, Nick Dacos. And cannot find the major opening for the best player in the game. It's the Eagles by a point. 23 minutes gone in the opening term. Saturday footy on ABC Sport.
1: You're right, Boomer. 3 points in the opening term. Liam Baker will bring it back in for the Eagles. He goes right down to half-back. Degoe ends up doing the tackling to lock in the ball. Kelly Williams comes in to demonstrate a little bit, but we'll have a ball up at right half-forward.
0: Well, they're not backing off, the Eagles. They might be the younger side, Corby, but they're certainly not backing off the physical.
1: Yeah, Archie Bargey continues down there at half-forward.
2: Ali Reid involved.
1: And Maynard too, so two of the usual suspects, but it's Collingwood that win the footy through the centre of the ground and through steel. Long penetrating kick inside forward 50. Ball comes to ground. McStay fighting for it, can't win it. It'll be a ball up inside forward 50 for the Pies.
3: Just funny, every time Harley Reid gets the ball, for some reason they tackle him harder.
0: Yeah, they do. They do.
3: And take him to the ground.
2: Bailey Williams leaps up high, grabs it out of the ruck. Hurried kick forward, turnover.
0: Yeah.
2: And Roan Steele takes the mark centre half forward.
0: That's the problem of players who should know that the boundary is your best friend. In that position there, you just, it doesn't, if it goes out and they get it, so what? That's a 50 metre from the fence, not straight in front. It's always intrigued me why players want to go up the middle when they can't design the kick.
2: This time last year, he was getting ready to exit the waffle. Another mid-season drive success story. Roan Steele sends it all the way home. Collingwood back on top. 2-6 to 2-1. And Collingwood lead it by 5 behind. 25 minutes in.

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1: It's a really good point, Mick, because when you're under pressure, you know that the opposition are setting up like
2: exactly.
1: And that's how they get a lot of inside 50s, the repeat inside 50s. So you either got to kick the ball long and high to give your forwards
2: a chance
1: because you're outnumbered, or you got to go long and hard to the boundary. Of course, with the boundary now and the lasso
2: who
1: rule,
2: cares?
1: But you'd rather that than go 45 metres out and have a set shot directly.
2: Yeah, look, it should be practice and training. Under pressure, just whack it to the fence. You know, the old saying, and it's still current today, boundary line is your best friend.
3: Collingwood back ahead. Third lead change of the first quarter so far. Reed takes it out of the middle and puts it inside 50 for the Eagles. Crisp can get on the end of it. He gets tackled to the turf and held there. It spills out. Little hand pass comes from Kelly. He only gets it as far as Pendlebury, who exits it out of Collingwood's defensive 50. Running onto it, though, is Bazo. Takes it, gets tackled. Ball spills out. McCarthy picks it up. Hand pass to Marrick. He just hurriedly kicks it down the line.
1: Silly.
3: And that's down and out of bounds on the full. Or the mark will be paid.
2: No, I'm going to finish downfield.
1: The ball went out of bounds on the full, so it would have been Collingwood's ball, but it was McCreary who bumped him just after he kicked it.
3: So Rhett Bazo gets the free kick for the West Coast Eagles. Oh, right down inside forward 50. This will result in a shot at goal as Bailey Williams holds onto the mark.
1: He can play his kid. He runs and jumps as good as anyone I've seen.
2: You know, a couple of years ago, they're going, oh, we did another ruckman, another ruckman. I kept on saying that to Trevor Nesbitt when he was there and then Donnie Pike, this kid can play football. Don't ignore him because of, you know, like he does a couple of dopey things every now and again, but he's a ruckman. They do it. So,
0: part of the deal, Mick.
2: Part of the deal. Part of what you have to put up with. But he launches himself at it. He had a ripping game last week. I think he was best on the ground last week. Yeah.
3: Excellent last week in the win against GWS. Bailey Williams coming in for a set shot at goal to give the Eagles back the lead. It's completely across the face. It just squeezes through. Four behind, cuts back Collingwood's lead to 4 points late stages of this first term. Saturday afternoon footy on ABC Sport.
0: I mentioned that stat line, 16 disposals, 2 goals, 9 tackles and 41 hitouts. Only Williams against the Giants.
2: Mm.
0: Houston in his 200th, sends it down the wing, trying to swat it away. Bazo into the path of Lindsay, the Eagles keeper. Handball to Kelly, long kick inside 50, another leap for Bailey Williams. Have another go.
1: He must be forward, is he?
2: Yeah, he is forward.
1: Yeah, he's gone forward now. It looks like he jumps and hovers.
2: He's got a wonderful leap. But he's had that. When you watch him ruck, he sits up there. He just stays there.
1: Yep.
2: Defies gravity. Now, he should knock this over because he's generally a pretty good kick too.
1: The new ruck rules obviously help him because he's a runner and jumper. So
2: exactly.
1: It doesn't have to wrestle as much.
0: Might need to flip that 32 on his back around. In he comes. Air Bailey knocks it through. And the Eagles jump back in front. 3-2 to 2-6. Wallach Marawa and West Coast Eagles as they are during Sir Doug Nicholls' round. 28 minutes into this opening term, the Eagles by two. That is lead change number 4. We've got a good one going at the G. Brent Harvey and Mick Malthouse with you on ABC Sport.
1: It's a good start, Mick, for two reasons. When you come interstate or when we used to play interstate, the start was crucial.
2: Yep.
1: If you let the home team get on top of you, the crowd gets involved.

0: and we already know that there's 95 or 97,000 people here, and I reckon there's 96,999 are Collingwood supporters. So you've got to silence them. They're doing really well. It's only 2 points, but they're still not in front of the Pies.
1: So West Coast take back the lead late in this opening term.
2: It'll just bounce it, I reckon. That'll be the quarter.
1: Floodlights on at the MCG as Bailey Williams gets the tap out and the siren sounds to mark the end of the first term between the Pies and the Eagles at the MCG. Scott Pendlebury officially owns the record now as outright games record holder in the AFL after playing that term and getting on the park. But it is West Coast with a 2-point lead at quarter time. 3-2-20 playing Collingwood, 2-6-18. As Corb said, the four lead changes across that opening term. The goal kickers so far for the Eagles, Elliot Yeo, Brady Hoff and Bailey Williams each with singles. And on the Collingwood side of things, Pat Lipinski and Roan Steele with the goals for the Pies. But the Eagles ahead by 2 points at quarter time.
3: And Pendlebury with the four disposals, one kick, three hand passes in that opening term. Bang bodies with Harley Reid at 1 point, which was a little highlight and the scuffle that broke out following that. Dan off the SMS says, I feel sorry for Boomer. He missed a Kangaroos win for the ages just to watch a game where his record's broken.
0: Yeah, it's not ideal, is it? So fill me in, Corbin. Cam Zerha.
3: Kicked a goal.
0: So it was a draw, sorry.
3: They were 6 points down with a minute to go. First, they had the goal to tie the game, and then the ball goes back to the middle. Gold Coast got the centre clearance, about 50 seconds left. Turnover, halfback, zoom, zip, one end of the ground to the other. Zerha marks 15 out straight in front. Takes the last 30 seconds off the clock. Horn goes, knocks through the goal after the siren. Easy as that, 43 points down and an 8-goal swing in the game.
0: So the Darwin thing, I mean, and you're big on this, Mick, because I've heard you speak about it before, that they play back-to-back games in Darwin, you're 43 points up against North Melbourne, and then they come back and win. So it's an interesting topic of conversation, I would say.
2: Well, given how, if you're 43 points in front and it gradually goes down, your legs are not working the way your brain wants. You're starting to feel the pinch, and the more you feel the pinch, the more your brain's telling you you're tired.
0: Yep. Mm.
3: Then there's great data around it. So they're 1-3 in the first month coming back from Darwin. So 1 win out of 4.
2: Yep.
3: For the last 3 years.
2: Yeah.
3: So there's a lot. There's
2: well, the, clear, on the clear the other out. Side of that, Corby, they don't lose up there.
3: Yeah. Also off the SMS, awesome coverage as always. Hope West Coast can get up from the Pavlinovich family, who's on holidays in Croatia. Paul from Torquay, congratulations to Scott Pendlebury for his games record. But more importantly, he played through the dreadlock phase of his career and survived. Thank goodness for wisdom from Paul. Appreciate that off the SMS. I can't believe you allowed that, Mick, in your time. Scott Pendlebury of the dreadlocks.
2: I was only jealous.
3: More from Mick and Boomer coming up next. This is Saturday Footy on ABC Sport.
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3: And Scott Pendlebury walks over the white line, rips off the warm-up top with the gold number 10 on his back. And Scott Pendlebury runs out onto the MCG for game number 433. Overcast skies, floodlights on, yellow Sharon out. Kelly goes long, straight down the pipe. Offhand spills out the back of the pack. Elliot Yeo kicks the first goal of the game.
1: Ball flung in inside forward 50 for the Pies. Tap down Cameron. Just gets a little soccer towards Pendlebury. Hand pass out towards Nick Dacos. Hand pass to Lipinski. Close to the boundary line. Threads it off a step.
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3: The Eagles, they've made the most of their forward 50 entries. They're 3-2. They lead Collingwood, who are 2-6. Nick Dacos, one of the biggest culprits. He's missed 3 times. Champion Data have credited him with 2. The other one was touched on the line and knocked through. So if you technically want to say it's a rush behind, it was a miss shot off Nick Dacos' boot. Geelong have come out breathing fire in the second term, halfway through the second quarter in Geelong. And the Cats now lead by 12 points over Sydney, having trailed that game at quarter time. So call available of that through ABC Listen. It's a huge day of sport, obviously, here on ABC Sport, as always, available streamed through ABC Listen. Scott Pendlebury in his record-breaking game. The man who's played more games than everybody else on planet Earth, not named Scott.

0: Pendlebury, Brent Harvey is here with us, as is the coaching games record holder, Mick Malthouse. It's quarter time at the G, the Eagles by two.
1: It was a good start, Mick. It's actually a really good game. Collingwood had some really good passages, and we spoke about mark, kick, and they did that on a number of occasions. Mm. And we also spoke about the run that Nick Daicos gives them. And on a couple of occasions, he didn't get the football, but he's so good that the opposition just gets attracted to him, and then other players can come into the game. But I've liked what West Coast done. Bailey Williams looked sensational going forward just then. What they're doing for me, Mick, that's working, they're getting the ball from inside the contest to outside the contest. So think of a bullseye. You're in there. They're getting the ball out. And it's a 4 or 5 metre handball out the back or to the side over the top of a Collingwood player. Then they're able to kick the ball with no pressure. 11 inside 50s, Collingwood. 19 to West Coast. It's a really good start.
2: Yep. I'm with you. 11 to 9. Actually, I had 11 to 15. I don't know why I had 15. So they must have readjusted. Which is not a good outcome. Look, it's a good outcome if you're leading, but it's only 25% ratio of actually scoring. They've put a lot of football in there. It's come out.
1: But they're giving the forwards opportunities. That's probably what I was getting at because they've been starved of that of late times.
2: But that's got to persist. And you've got Waterman, who I think Waterman's a very, very good footballer, but he's got to find. The only way he's going to find space, because he's not going to outmark Moore or Frampton, because the Collingwood defence is as good as any when it's in the air. They lean on someone and someone will come across to take a mark, like Howell or someone.
1: Well, you've mentioned that twice already. They've done that sensationally.
2: But if you lead on them, they get found out because they drop him behind. Yep. Their natural instinct is dropping behind.
0: Ray Chamberlain on the boundary. Razor, I'm sure you're on Pendle's watch. Many more changes or any gear changes for him?
3: Haven't seen any gear changes yet, Corb, but I was having a little bit of a chat with my man, Josh Grant, who's an AFL distributor, a.k.a. he sells footy records. And he said to me, Razor, I'm not joking. Everyone's sold out inside an hour. It's a bonanza.
0: Wow. Thanks, Ray. Appreciate that. The Eagles by 2 points. Start of the second term. And guess who's got the first touch of the quarter? Pendlebury, hand pass away towards Crisp. It's a kick off his backside, but straight to Williams. That's Bailey for the Eagles. Handball to Kelly. Handball to Reid. Long kick inside forward 50. Shanahan the target. Easy one-on-one win. As Moore just edges him underneath the footy. Takes the intercept mark. Long kick out towards half-back. Cameron the target. Leaps up and takes the mark. Right half-back. The boy from Albany. In southern Western Australia, he flares it wide and Howe marks against the boundary line at halfback. Eagles by two, 35 seconds into the second term.
2: The West Coast are putting a massive amount of running work into Josh Daicos.
4: Now kicks it to Nick Daicos. It'll be a turnover as Reid grabs the footy he's taken to the turf by Houston. Got him a little high.
1: And only two touches for Josh Daicos, Mick.
2: Well, the reason is he's not been able to run past and take the footy because his little wingman opponent is really working him over and then trying to get off him.
4: Eagles work it to the southern side of the MCG. Lindsay with a kick down the line. Hits up Kelly just forward of centre wing. Below the Shane Warne stand, he can kick it to left half forward.
2: Well, that Joe clear.
4: Johnson then chips it back to Lindsay.
2: This is not a football side that's only won one game in three this year and given up a big score. They're playing some pretty good football, the Eagles.
4: And here comes Lindsay. He'll send the kick inside forward 50. Cameron's at the back, got a couple of hands to it. Waterman roved it, can have a snap at goal. And it's across the face, just a minor score for the Eagles. And the first score of the second term, the Eagles lead pushes out to 3 points. 2 minutes played in the second term.
2: Boomer. You call it in that first quarter when Collingwood move the ball quickly, they catch Eagles out. And that's the way they've got to bring this ball back to get it into the forward line, is through that run and through that corridor.
0: It's a bad kick and a turnover just halted your rhythm, Mick, as Howe puts it out to halfback. Shanahan takes the intercept mark, knocks it back inside 50. Big climb from Harley Reid. Ball gets out the back, covering off Roan Steele, running goalpost to goalpost, knocks it through for a rush behind. And there's that hard running that he was recruited, or the reason why he was recruited. I guess he goes and picks up the Sharon. There's a little clue. Scott Pendlebury to take the kick out. Eagles by four, 2.5 gone second term.
4: Game 433. Scott Pendlebury, what most in the crowd are here to see and to celebrate. He kicks it outside of defensive 50. The mark will be taken by Charlie West, one of the newer members of the team. He kicks right down the wing looking for Schultz punches it away. Elliott goes chasing after it, but it'll be a throw-in right in front of West Coast's bench down to Ray Chamberlain on the boundary.
3: Yeah, Mick, you're talking about the West Coast Eagles and how they've settled. The last time I saw them live was at the mighty Norwood Football Ground. Not exactly 90,000, but I tell you what, Jimby, Dersma, Reed, Bailey Williams and co, you'd be pretty happy if you're a West Coast supporter seeing how they're handling this environment.
4: All tossed in. Callie just puts the ball on his boot to gain some distance. It'll work in the end for Davis, who can hand pass it away. Might have been taken high.
2: It's pretty hot.
4: Holding the footy in the end again.

0: Tackle caught by the second, which means he's had a prior opportunity. He attempted to handball, but he didn't successfully handball. That's why holding the ball.
1: Righto.
2: Thanks, Ray. Nick Dacos kicks down to half forward, and he was dealt with after getting rid of it. Tim Kelly bowled him over, so free kick for Schultz. Number 8 on his back, a man who's played in 8 Western Derbies, now in the Collingwood colours, a former Docker. Short to Lipinski. Lipinski kicks along to the hotspot. Darcy Cameron runs to the front of the pack. Swatted away by Young. Down into the path of Crisp. His coat hanger in all of that. Then Jack Crisp is going to get the free kick right in front, 30 metres out.
3: Just silly little things that West Coast are doing. If they tidy that up, I mean, they're clearly winning at the minute, but if they tidy that up, they're going to be in the games. This is going to be an easy goal from a silly tackle. Tim Kelly hitting Dacos after he kicks the ball.
1: Yep.
3: Those little disciplines things, that they really add up.
4: Actually, even last week, a lot of things they did when play hit the ground, they push him into the ground. I just don't get that, because at some stage the umpires rightfully will go, no, we're sick of this, and that's not in the spirit of the game, and it's a free kick.
2: And his 273rd consecutive game to rival Pendlebury is the Iron Man. He misses out to the left or behind, and that is contagious for Collingwood. 2 goals, 7. West Coast are 3-4. We're 5 minutes into the second term. It's the Eagles by 3 points.
3: And it's not the 7 times, Corbin, because 5 of them have been pretty basic and pretty easy. I think Dacos has had a couple on the run, but the rest have been set shots.
2: What'll stand longer, Jack Crisp's consecutive games record or Pendlebury's games record?
4: Oh, Pendlebury's without a doubt.
3: Pendlebury's.
2: Oh.
5: Okay.
2: Oh, I don't know about that.
5: We might have been on a different...
2: 273 in a row. Amazing.
4: Yeah, but people will get to that.
5: Maynard is ripped over the line by Reed. And those two hotheads will have a little bit of a push and shove before the umpire will throw the ball in.
2: How about that for a matchup, Loz? Reed and Dacos.
5: So the ball's tossed in. Darcy Cameron on his knees ends up paddling it away to Josh Dacos. Hand pass to Goey. Kick inside forward 50. He's looking for McStay. Jimby, front position again. Punches it away. He'll have to lend to some support here as the tackling pressure comes from Hayes, and he can lock the footy inside forward 50 for the Pies. Just. And we'll have a ball up.
4: Jimby's the best of all the players who have improved.
5: Tap out comes to Steele. He puts it down inside the right forward pocket. Lindsay has it, and he's happy to just walk it over the line for a throw in. The Eagles up by 3 points, 6 minutes played in his second term. Saturday afternoon footy on ABC Sport.
3: I think he's a star.
4: He's been unbelievable.
3: He's going to be better when he's the third. At the minute, he's the number one defender, and he's playing undersized.
4: Yeah.
3: We'll come back to that.
2: Cats lead the Swans by 20 just before halftime. The only throw in here, the Eagles trying to work it out of defence. Murdoch got it away to Davis. Handball to Bowell, and he's tackled, taking the ground.
3: So when he can become the third player and come off his direct opponent and doesn't have to play on the big beast, he's going to be an absolute star, and it will change the way he plays as well.
2: Jack Edwards grabs it out of the ruck, clears defence. Only momentarily, though. Scrapping in for it, Roan Steele. Knocked away from him. Here's Nick Dacos. Hits it at speed. Got it away to Josh Dacos. Handball comes further wide to DeGoey. Dabs it inside 50, and Roan Steele bobs up again.
4: Well, his kicking power is quite extraordinary, this kid. He's pretty good. It's a hard one to say that he can knock this one over, but he does. It wouldn't surprise me. He holds the ball very well.
2: He's got a good tank too, doesn't he?
4: Just
2: bobs up, creates a lot of space for
4: himself. Yeah, he does. He falls off at the right time.
2: Roan Steele. He decides just to set it up here to the hot spot. They come from all directions. Spills down to Schultz. The opportunistic small forward hooks it through for a goal. And Collingwood retake the lead. And there's back and forth affair at the G. Lockie Schultz kicks Collingwood's third of the day. So 3-7 to 3-4. Collingwood by 3 points. We're 8 minutes into the second term. This is Saturday footy on ABC Sport. Brent Harvey, Mick Malthouse.
3: So they're the little things I'm talking about, Mick. That's a drop mark.
4: Oh.
3: And now a goal to the opposition. You punch that and kill the ball through the goals, or you mark it like you probably should have.
4: Should.
3: Now the ball's going back outside 50.
4: Exactly.
3: Defenders haven't got pressure on them. They're the little things I'm talking about, with the discipline and downfields and all that sort of stuff. These are the tiny, tiny little things that West Coast need to change or get better at, because that's in the, it's going to be one goal a quarter that happens. There's four for the game.
4: Yeah.
3: And that's if they don't do it twice.
4: Yep. And the thing is, too, Boom, is we've seen discipline things, but that is a technical thing. You either
3: fundamental
4: set
3: football,
4: yourself to, I'm going to spoil the hell of it, or I'm going to mark it.
5: Pies ahead by three. Degoe takes it right out from the middle. Hand pass across to Nick Day.

Goss tries to find his brother Josh, gets out muscled from it. Ball spills to ground. Jack Williams will pick it up. He hand passes it to Bo Allen, who flicks it backwards and can find Duggan. Now it's centre wing, broadcast side of the ground. Just a little dribbly kick forward. Can find Hoff. He hand passes back to Duggan. Puts the kick ahead of him. 30 metres ahead, Cole Mark. Oh. And he can launch inside forward 50 here. Waterman had to come from behind. And Frampton was sitting there ready to intercept and take the footy for the Pies. He has it deep in defence.

0: Oh, well, one who's tackled and ball spills out of bounds, throw in.
1: He's given a shot from 15, 20 metres out. Yep. You know, that's the difference between a class player, weighs it up, puts the ball to his teammate, not just whacks it in and hopes they mark it, because Collingwood are going to outmark him all the time down there.
2: He actually had Shanahan. He had two options that he could have went to. He decided to go long to the goal square. Had Shanahan on his own as well.
0: Half forward for the Eagles. 3-point lead for Collingwood from the boundary throwing. Jack Williams grabs it after it hits the deck. Handball almost a turnover. Eventually is. Crisp gathers. Hands it away to side bottom. His handball. Turnover. Jinby to McCarthy and then to Allen all by hand. That's Bo Allen. Kicks laterally. No relation, by the way, to Ed Allen, who's out there playing for Collingwood. Finds Duggan. And Duggan chips it short to Dersma. Caught the play on immediately. Not the required range. It's an ugly kick. And like a slips catch, diving away, Schultz knocks it free, but only as far as Murdoch. Kicks a tumbler out towards half forward. Collected by Marrick. That's an ugly kick. Tough for Waterman. Did well to clean it up. Collects the half volley. Gives it to Yeo. Shoots goalward. Turnover.
2: Again, another one. Elliot Yeo, so much more time. Should have went on his right foot. Just knowing your surroundings there.
1: Yeah, they just butchered that.
3: More chips to Quaynor, who just chips slightly further up the ground to Nick Dacos. Hand pass back to Quaynor, who's running along the southern wing. He hand passes to Steele, flicks it to Degoe, and Steele wants it back, so he takes it. It's centre wing for the Pies. He can put them inside forward 50s. Elliott is running back and holds on to the mark. Almost looks to play on, but might set himself here to take a shot. His eyes are darting.
2: And poor Jinby, it was a 2-on-1 in Collingwood's forward 50 there. Elliott was the one that got lucky and got the football, but he couldn't do nothing about that.
1: He had to cover a whole heap then.
3: So Jamie Elliott will steady himself now. He'll be kicking from just inside forward 50, starting from the advertising hoardings. He shanks the kick. It'll drop short. It'll be punched through for a minor score. Did not look good off the boot. Didn't make the distance, and in the end gets rushed through for a behind.
2: Like an inside-out torpedo that floated.
1: Did that come off a hand or something? It couldn't come off just straight off his boot.
2: I think it did, Mick.
1: Wow. That's probably his worst kick in the history of the world.
3: Collingwood's lead now 4 points.
0: Like a wounded duck. As McCarthy goes short to Dersma. Number one pick in last year's draft. He kicks out wide and finds Bo Allen. It was the Eagles' first pick a couple of years ago in the national draft. Bo Allen, in and out of the team this year. He sends it down the wing.

0: 6 points there over the Swans just before half-time. As the Eagles hurriedly work at the half-forward, Howe's got it. He's tackled and will have a ball up as Cole lays the tackle. They untangle themselves. Half-forward for the Eagles, Collingwood by 4 points.
1: Eagles kicking towards the city end of the G in the second term. Lipinski grabs and gets it as far away from those goals as possible, though, as Jimby again gets involved in the action. Can't pick it up cleanly. Duggan cleverly just tries to tap it away to Baker. He gets dumped to the turf. Bo Allen has a go. He's seen over the boundary line by McState, and we'll have a ball in at about centre wing.
0: Sia from Tasmania off the SMS, not comparing, but Peter Dacos has three straight by now. Talking about Nick's misses earlier in the game. And I reckon the game is really going to open up in the second half from Kel. Thanks, Kel.
1: So margin hasn't got beyond 6 points, and that was the Eagles' lead when Elliot Yeo kicked the first goal of the game. It is now Collingwood ahead by four, and it's Nick Dacos who'll put them back inside forward 50, kick from centre wing. It was a hurried kick. Tom McCarthy ably sitting back there for the Eagles to intercept.
0: Handball away to Jinby. He's off and running and decides to kick laterally out to Josh Lindsay. He looks a real player. Rising star nom last week. The Eagles' third of the season. All the way back to McCarthy. And McCarthy now switches to right half back for Duggan. 13 and a half gone second term. It's a 4 point advantage for Collingwood.
2: Well, why isn't that 50 metres?
0: Chips it to Kelly. Hey. The man on the mark. Is that what you meant?
2: Man on the mark came from 20 metres away and then ran around.
0: Along down the wing, Murdoch, handball away to Jack Williams. Short kick to half forward. Shanahan did well, attacks the footy, wins it. Handball to Waterman. Handball boundary side to Cole. Cole centering, kicks the bird.
3: Wow.
0: And Harvey Johnston takes the mark right in front, 15 out.
3: Yeah.
2: Who kicked that back in board then?
0: Tom Cole.
2: Yeah, well done.
3: What a kick. And that's, he's played on straight away.
0: And just sneaks it in. Johnston puts it through. And back the other way we go. Theme of the afternoon so far, lead change number 6. 4 in the opening quarter, 2 in this term. The Eagles by a couple of points, 15 played second quarter. West Coast 4-4, they lead Collingwood 3-8. This is Saturday footy on ABC Sport. Meanwhile, halftime in Geelong, it is the home team, the Cats, who lead the Swans by 20.
3: Yeah, 54-41 possession rate, 6-5 inside 50. So the Eagles are winning a lot of the football, not necessarily going forward, but when they do go forward and you get something like that, that's an exceptional kick by Cole to find the target for start off. Harvey Johnson tended to rush the kick, but anyway, it's a goal.
2: Yeah, but
3: they're winning. The contested football is the interesting thing for here. Boomer, it's 13-15 this quarter, Collingwood's way.
1: Nick Dacos tries to pull it out from the middle. Gets dispossessed. Hoff has it for the Eagles. He's wrapped up and we'll have another ball up right in the centre of the MCG as Bailey Williams rises high over Darcy Cameron. Little tap out, but it goes straight to the opposition. Nick Dacos takes it and takes a bounce as well as he puts another kick inside forward 50. This goes just through the hands of Long. It might work out in the end for West. He gets taken to the turf and the ball will bobble its way outside of the boundary line and it'll be a throwing inside forward 50 for the Pies. The Eagles ahead by 2 points. Down to Ray Chamberlain on the boundary.
4: Yeah, West Coast Eagles star Harley Reid's made his way off the ground. A lot of attention on his calves. I'll keep an eye on that one for you.
0: Thanks, Ray. Boundary throw in. Bailey Williams straight to Nick Dacos. Goal! And that's a blunder on the hit out. And Nick Dacos at last finds the major opening. He's been a little wayward off the boot early. And it's incredible how this run continues. 7 lead changes and the last 7 goals in the game. 4-8 to 4-4. No sides kicked back-to-back goals all afternoon. And we're now 16 minutes into the second term. Saturday footy on ABC Sport. Brent Harvey, Mick Malthouse.
2: So that's what separates good players and great players. So he's taken maybe one step and got rid of the football. Kicked a checkside banana in the pack. That separates it, Mick. He would practice that. So I think Toby Green's probably one of the better players that I've seen do that off one step. But that there, that's instinct. That's muscle memory stuff. That's a star quality.
3: I wouldn't blame Williams for that. I would blame young Dersma. Dersma just trailed him in. That tap was supposed to be... And Dersma's gone to him. If you ever look at the actual replay...
1: Bailey Williams inside 50 here. Could we have another lead change? There'll be a free kick to West Coast. Jake Waterman wins the free for the Eagles.
2: Bit of holding off the ball.
3: Holding his arm.

0: Yeah, they're red hot on that now, aren't they? When they put their arm around their waist or grab an arm.
1: Well, Maynard grabbed him first. I don't know whether there's a free kick or not, but early on, Maynard grabbed him so he couldn't get near the footy. What's this? Here he goes. Holding his arm down.
2: So, Jake Waterman will line up now. He won't be far out from goal, about a 45-degree angle. To switch the leads again here at the MCG. His kick is good. And the Eagles are back ahead for the 8th lead change of the match so far. It's Wallich Marawa ahead by 2 points in Sir Doug Nicholls' round. The Eagles 5-4-34. The Pies 4-8-32. Ray Chamberlain, what were you seeing there?
3: No, I couldn't agree with you more, Mick. You know, yeah, an arm goes to the hip, and yeah, there's a hook of an arm, but, you know, six of one, half dozen of the other, you're allowed to call play on, and I just worry about this prescriptive, this equals free kick, that equals free kick. You've got to assess it on balance about how does it impact the contest, etc. Play on for mine.
1: Yeah, it looked touchy.
4: Did you guys just become best friends? You and Ray have seen
1: a lot. We are tending to agree with each other a fair bit. This is getting dangerous.
4: The Eagles by 2 points. Elliot Yeo kicked the first goal of the game, and in the 8 goals since, the lead has swung on each of them. 8 lead changes, West Coast by a couple. Nick Dacos, the 1-2 out of the middle, then coughs it up, taken away by Murdoch. He gives it over to Davis. Hand pass away to Harley Reid. Runs, carries. The 1-2 with Dersma. The 2 number one picks. Reid's kick smothered. Got it back. Reid still going. Hand pass out wide for Cole. Handball to Lindsay. Short kick to half forward. Picked off Quaynor. Takes the intercept mark half back for Collingwood.
1: Yeah, he's a good player, Reid. He's trying to do what Dacos does. Give, get. He hasn't got quite the finishing pair at the moment.
4: 2-point lead for West Coast. Approaching time on in his second term. Quaynor goes long down the wing. A mixed day. Clever just pokes it further afield, but ill-directed. Taken by McCarthy. Spun around. Hand pass to Baker. Handball goes back to Bazo. Hand pass to Jimby. Short kick finds Lindsay. Lindsay's told to keep it moving.
0: Yeah, good kick. Back inside. Good vision.
2: He does. He finds Hoff, who takes it. And then Lindsay keeps running. Gets the hand pass from him. Hand passes it across to Davis. Lindsay, the hard worker, gets it back from him. Hand passes it to Cole. It's a loopy hand pass towards Reid, who might have been nudged by Houston. Umpire says play on. Houston will go chasing after the footy close to the boundary line. It's the Eagles that win out. Davis kicks inboard. Waterman running. Gets the mark.
1: Oh, tell you what, that is a brilliant piece of play. This is the first time I've seen them live for a long time. They are... They could be a serious side.
0: Yep, you can see how young they are, Mick.
1: If they can tidy up what you've said,
0: little
1: Burma,
0: things, yes, little things.
1: Yeah, because that was keeping the ball solid. There's a couple of players there. You really like the way Murdoch, he goes around all right, the young kid.
2: Yeah. And they weave the ball all the way down the ground from very close to the boundary line. Waterman snaps this one towards goal. And there's no finish to the good piece of play that the Eagles just showed. It's just... what a minor score. So 3 points the Eagles lead. 5-5-35 playing Collingwood 4-8-32. Saturday afternoon footy on ABC Sport.
4: Halftime in Geelong. Call available of that game streamed through ABC Listen. It's a 20-point lead for the Cats over the Swans after a big second term. Kick comes out wide and Moore takes the mark at halfback. I mentioned Murdoch, Mick. He's another mature age success story. So
1: 25, 26.
0: Yeah. Yeah, he's a good player. He's got good decision making and he's super quick. And finishes well.
1: And he plays mature.
0: Yep.
1: You know, he's not intimidated by... I know he's been chasing around Dacos, and that in itself is hard work.
4: Pies in a slow play on the wing. McCreary goes long to a contest. Over the back comes Young. He missed it. Slides through to his direct opponent, Elliott, who goals. He doesn't need a second invitation. And the trend continues. Lead change number 9. And back-to-back goals cannot be found in this game. 5-8 to 5-5, Collingwood by 3, 22 gone in the second term. Saturday footy on ABC Sport, Mick Malthouse, Brent Harvey.
0: So another little thing, Mick, Tyler Young goes up and spoils the ball. Where does it go? Behind him.
1: Yep.
0: As a coach,
1: come off the top of your nut.
0: I'm not a defender, but I've heard the coach say 100,000 times, if you spoil it, you make sure it goes to the front of the contest or its side of the contest.
1: Or the side.

0: Or out of bounds.
1: Yep.
2: That feeling turning around, wouldn't it? You think, oh, no.
0: Well, that's exactly what happens. The small forwards, that they love that sort of stuff. Jamie Allardy's waiting for that to happen, and he's ahead of his 2 metres ahead of his opponent. They're not catching him.
1: Because if he gets punched out, he goes, well, it doesn't matter, I'm in position. But if you make a mistake and you're not with me...
0: They're the little things, Mick.
3: 90-plus at the MCG. It's been a tight game so far. Tossed up, Williams gets the tap out. Yo tried to move it away to Callie. He is dispossessed. Chris picks it up, just hurries the kick forward. It's picked up by West. Hand pass to Pendlebury. Hand passes back to West. He can't quite gain control of the footy. Falls to Lindsay. He's ripped out in the tackle by Moore.
1: Where's Moore playing? He's not playing back, is he? Is he playing in the middle of the ground or something?
0: No, he's looking like he's going forward. Into forward 50 now, but...
1: I reckon they're trying to stretch them out. I reckon they're going to try to stretch West Coast out height-wise.
3: So Hayes has the footy just forward of the centre circles for Collingwood. Launches it inside forward 50. Can't be marked. Brought to ground. Yo. Fights for it for the Eagles. Chris wins it, though, for the Pies. Hand pass to McCreary. Hand pass to Lipinski. Again from close to the boundary line. Can't thread it this time. Just a minor score for the Pies. Their lead extends to 4 points. Ray on the boundary.
4: Yeah, Mick, in answer to your question, actually, Darcy Moore contested that centre bounce as
1: the
4: ruck.
1: Yeah, I was going to say, it looks like he's in the ruck running around. You know, I'll give you the tip right now. He won't be able to run with Williams all day. Williams is a proven ruckman, whereas Darcy Moore, due respect to key backs, especially fullback, they don't travel that far.
2: Of course, Collingwood, they lost Oscar Steen last week with that season-ending ACL injury. Darcy Cameron, he's banged up a plane. He's carrying an ankle injury. And said on radio a few weeks ago, it's a little syndesmosis. As Pendlebury spills a mark on the wing, Collingwood regather through side bottom, trying to get a hand pass out, does so. Ed Allen shoots a handball away. Eventually made its way through. Maynard knocks it down to Schultz. Hand pass away to Crisp. Works his way past two Eagles. Jack Crisp kicks to half forward. Elliot the target, killed over the top by Bazo, out of play. Half forward for the Pies, Ray Chamberlain.
4: Mick, you've nailed it again, mate. He's Darcy Moore, as soon as you said it, hands on hips and blowing heavy.
1: Well, there's an iron lung in the race. I've got a fair idea it's going to give you left to get on that iron lung, mate. Just you change a position like that. Have a look at him now. He's really struggling.
3: Bailey Williams charges in to take the footy from the throw-in, hand passes it across to Young, kicks down to centre wing. Quaynor will intercept it for the Pies, hand pass to Maynard, darts the kick to the very top of the boundary. It'll be hard to keep it in. That is exactly what Pendlebury can do. Holds it inboard and keeps the ball in play. It'll spill out the back, though, towards Murdoch, who tries to take it, hand passes it away. Bo Allen has it for the Pies. He hand passes it to Crisp, just hacks a kick forward, can get it to the very top of Collingwood's attacking arc. It's cleared away by Bailey Williams. He kicks right down the wing, spills to ground. Side bottom's there to collect. He'll keep it in play, very close to the boundary line. Hand pass to Howe. Hand pass to Quaynor. Little underground pass to Crisp. Hand pass to Maynard. They're still getting it forward here any way they can, Collingwood, until Hoff can pick it up. Hand pass to Cully. Hand pass to Collingwood. To Cole. He'll get swung in a tackle, brought to ground. Umpire says play on. Bazo has a go. He's dispossessed. McCreary picks it up for Collingwood. He hand passes it to Bo Allen. 45 metres out from goal. Can he get this one? He nails it. In all that mess, the Pies get the right result. And Collingwood kicks two in a row for the first time this afternoon. They head out to a game-high 10-point lead at the 25th minute mark of the second quarter. It is Collingwood 6-9-45, the Eagles 5-5-35.
0: So that goal there, Mick, just on the back of pressure.
1: Oh, it is.
0: That was elite pressure by the Collingwood forwards, who just got a fingernail in, a couple of really good tackles, keep the ball alive, and then it was a beautiful finish by Allen from, gee, would have had to be 40 metres out.
2: Yeah.
0: Running away from goal, but snapped it back around his body. Really, really good finish.
1: Well, contested football is king, I reckon, in games like this when you've got to make sure something happens. And at the moment, the Pies have lifted there. They've gone in front compared to the first quarter as far as those contested possessions go.
2: Ed Allen, number 16, which Pendles wore in year number one all those years ago. As Darcy Cameron wins the hit out, down to Nick Dacos, hand pass out in front of Josh. Yo put his head over it, got it out towards Hoff, tackled, ball up, middle of the G. Halftime in Geelong, 20-point lead for the Cats over the Swans. Call available, streamed through ABC Listen. Here it's Collingwood by 10. Back-to-back goals for the first time today. Can they add more? Darcy Cameron kicks inside 50. They all overrun it. Jimby attacks it.

0: collects, under pressure, draws a crowd. Ump says, I'll have it. Ball up centre-half forward for the Magpies.
1: Yeah, the Pies have got extra play behind the ball, and that's what's causing a bit of trouble. Well, they've actually got two behind the ball now, so that's going to make it very difficult to come out of this line-up and retain possession.
2: Murray clears it from the punt road. Attacking 50 for the Pies. It'll be a cluster of players that form and stop the footy from going any further than centre wing, where there'll be a ball up. Nick Dacos involved standing alongside Brady Hoff. It's Cameron who takes it out, though, from the ruck. Hand passes it straight in the direction of Hoff. Hand pass to Marrick. Nick Dacos can intercept it, get a little fingertip on it and bring it to the turf. Hand pass across to Pendlebury. He hand passes further towards Steele. Can't control it. There is a free kick. We're coming back to Nick Dacos. A little bit of a play on, but Nick Dacos will have it in front of the interchange gates.
0: Had a high tackle. I think in the back might have been there as well, as Nick Dacos kicks inboard. Taken by DeGoey. Out of corridor. Gives it to side bottom. Gets it back. DeGoey. Hand pass away to Houston. He's a long way from goal. Hand pass wide. Finds Howe. Tabs it inside 50. Josh Dacos. 48 metres out. Shallow entry. Marks right half forward.
1: Yeah, got a lot of plays forward, Collingwood. There are two, four, probably five plays behind. West Coast had only two behind, so they've got a lot of players scattered out, but they still couldn't take that player. Again, Boomer, I reckon it's that pressure. And that's the difference between a side that's, you know, it's been in the finals, been up there, experienced against a young player.
0: He'll have to kick it right on 50. We hadn't had back-to-back goals all day, and we got them with that last kick from Ed Allen. We don't add any more here. Josh Dacos misses the whole set. So out on the full, 10-point lead for the Pies. 28 and a half gone in the second term. Pendlebury watch in game 4-3-3. He's had it nine times, two kicks, seven hand passes. So that's the Pendlebury contribution so far.
3: What are you doing? Review. Is this a review?
2: No, it's a blood rule for Tom McCarthy.
3: Yep. Now, you're spot on, Mick. While this blood rule's happening, we can have a quick chat. Collingwood, the last, I feel...
1: 7 or 8 minutes?
3: Yeah,
1: minutes.
3: Have really ramped up that pressure. Yeah. And we spoke about the last goal got kicked on the back of pressure. And again, just there for that. Every time West Coast seem to get the football now, they're under the pump.
1: Mm.
3: Whereas in the first quarter, I mentioned they were getting the ball from inside to outside. Now they're getting it inside, but they can't get it outside.
1: No, you're spot on. And the other thing is, that little discipline thing you're talking about, there was no need to jump in Dacos' back.
3: Silly.
1: It was only a matter of time. One of the umpires had to pick it up, and we picked it up here. So instead of that ball being a loose football, and I think the Eagles may have had it, they have to give it back. Just the little things.
2: McCarthy off on a blood rule. Elliot Yeo will take the kick now for the Eagles and gets the ball as far as he can down the Shane Warne stand to the ground. Josh Dacos, though, can pick it off for the Pies. Hand pass to Lipinski. They're all close to the boundary line. And we'll have a throw in at about half forward for Collingwood. They are up by 10 points, kicking the last two goals of the game to be able to be in that position. It's a game high, 10 points late in the second term.
0: We had to rip out quick to make our way to the G from the afternoon fixture. North by 6 points in an amazing comeback, their best comeback in over 20 years. 38 down at halftime, 43 down in the second quarter. So we'll bring you their song at halftime. You'll be able to hear it. We'll leave Boomer's mic on so he can sing along as they work their way through that. The Kangas, a big win over the Sun. So stick around for that, North fans, at halftime. 10-point lead for the Pies. Bailey Williams with the free kick goes long down the wing. More intervention, free kick. In Frampton's way, he'll get it defensive side of the wing, almost at half back. He retreats all the way back to Howe. And Howe on the switch. An amazing afternoon at the G. Over 90,000 in the house to celebrate Pendlebury's game's record, game 4-3-3. He's still side bottom, who's been with him for 333 of those. Handball to Crisp, kicks down the wing, punched away by Tyler Young and out of bounds.
3: That was good pressure by West Coast there.
1: Excellent.
3: He's just holding them up. That's what they've got to do. They've got to get those little things right. And, Mick, we'll talk about it more at halftime, but I've got written on my piece of paper, tidy up the little things. And that's the discipline part, and that's just everything. Fundamentals, discipline, tidy that up. They're in this game.
2: Ball swung in right in front of our broadcast position. Reed trying to get it to his advantage in the end. Can just fumble its way to Kelly. Kicks it down towards Shanahan, who takes it. Hand pass to Johnson. Hand pass to Champion, who tries to pull the kick. The siren will beat the Eagles, looking for a late one at halftime. At the main break, it is Collingwood 6-9-45, leading the Eagles 5-5-35. The Pies kicked 4 goals to 2 in that second term and put on consecutive goals, the first side to do so across the game so far. Collingwood ahead by 10 points, a game high 10 points at the main break. The goal kicker so far for the Pies, singles Tyrone Steele, Nick Dacos, Ed Allen, Lockie Schultz, Jamie Elliott and Pat Lipinski. And for the Eagles, it's singles as well. Jake Waterman, Elliot Yeo, Brady Hoff, Harvey Johnston and Bailey Williams.
0: And the Pendlebury watch. Half-time, he's had it 9 times, 2 kicks and 7 hand passes. The other news pre-game is that for all the talk about the gold number and he's going to stand alone in his record-breaking game, when the Magpies made their way up the race, not only Scott Pendlebury with a golden number on his back, but his 22 teammates also have gold numbers today. So a special custom jumper for Pendlebury's milestone game as he joins in the little trot off the ground. Just the other two games, so Geelong up against Sydney. It's a 20-point lead for the Cats early in the third term. And earlier today, it was the Kangaroos with a goal after the siren, courtesy of Cam Zerha, to beat the Suns by 6. Off the SMS, Joanna says, nothing better than listening to the Pies whilst walking the Camino in Portugal. Congrats to Pendles. Sue, we are listening from London. Hope it's a great game for Pendlebury. Dan from East Perth, Josh Lindsay needs to be spoken about more from a rising star conversation.
3: He was good, Corbin. Yeah, he was good that quarter. He had a couple of really good passages there.
1: I've got a funny feeling he has a rising star.
0: He got nominated last week, I think Dan's saying he should be in the conversation to win it.
1: Oh, okay. Yeah. He's a good player.
0: He says he's a future Lockie Whitfield. Derek from Dartmoor, who's listening despite being a massive Cats fan, he says, a lot has been said about Scott Pendlebury this week, but Boomer Mick Ray, what's something about Pendles in his game that only other players or other coaches or an umpire would know or notice about him that stands out from Derek?
1: Oh.
0: So we're looking for a little unique stat. We'll give that one to Ray on notice for the second half, and we might give it to you two on notice too. So stick around, Derek. We'll weave that in the second half. Do you know what I'm sick of as well? I'm sick of all this pity party for Brent Harvey. Do you know what Brent Harvey is without the game's record? Without the game's record, Brent Harvey has only played 432 games.
1: How many years?
0: He's only won an EJ Witten medal. He's only won a premiership. He's only won 4 All-Australians, 5 Best and Fairest, Team of the Century at North Melbourne, Hall of Fame member. And I think Brent Harvey's going to be okay
1: and
0: without the game's record.
1: And played for Australia.
0: Jim Stein's medal.
1: Definitely played for Australia.
3: Under one of the all-time great coaches, I did.
0: That's it. All this
1: you're captain.
3: You made me captain, Mick. We've got a good relationship, me and you.
0: I don't think Boomer's going to disappear from the history of the game because Scott Pendlebury goes past him today. I think his legacy is secured, and he's with us here on ABC Sport alongside Mick Malthouse.
1: Well, on that table, Boomer, I come back in and I told them the table we're on.
3: Not a bad table, was it?
1: Well, you can't be forgotten, mate. You were next to Dusty Fletcher. There was Peter Bergen on the other side here. Michael Tuck in front of you. KB couldn't make it. You'll never be forgotten, mate. I'll give you the tip. Anyone who's watched you play, I always say this, if you have to change the rules to, I don't want to say change the rules, but change a lot of your tactics. Now, KB threw the ball out in front of him. They had changed. They said, no, you can't do that anymore. There was other Jimmy Clement, because he used to push Jimmy Hurd under the ball. They said, no, you can't push him in the back. When you kicked off, when the new rule changed, you can kick it yourself and go, you caused the most serious damage to most sides. I reckon that North Melbourne would have scored more from their, you only score in 3 methods, and you would have made them the kickoff kings of getting the ball into their forward line from kickoffs.
3: Well, that was a Dennis Pagan thing. So, see, he told me when I first started getting tagged, I was struggling a little bit. He said, you have to take the kick out.
1: Yeah, you can't get tagged to goal square.
3: Yep, and you have to kick the ball to yourself, run, a handball, and get it back. And that was one of his tactics to make me run and get myself into the game. And I was also behind the football running through. I never played back pocket, though. I was still a forward or an on-baller doing
1: what
3: that.
1: What I'm saying about it, I had to have 2 blokes on the mark to force you to kick it and not run with it. And that's fact.
3: What the other part was? Exactly when you said you can't stop that one, when blokes were tagging you on the mark, you could do that and say, stop that one. They had no hope.
0: Brent Harvey and Mick Malthouse, give me your best 60 to 90 seconds on what we've seen in this first half here.
1: I think it's the pressure by Collingwood.
3: That's what's got him back in the game, absolutely.
1: Yeah, exactly. But I also like the fact that Cameron is under extreme pressure from a bloke called Williams, who everyone goes, well, who's Williams? Well, he's been around for a while. He is jumping all over him. I think Collingwood have edged in front because of their experience, and the lack of experience is the reason why Eagles aren't in front.
3: Yep, and we'll have more time, I'm sure, Corbin, later, but tidy up the little things.
1: Yep,
3: we've seen the discipline stuff, and I'm also talking the fundamentals, but definitely Collingwood's pressure got him back, and I think it's 10 points, is it? That's got him back on the on the scoreboard here.
0: They did it well, the Pies, didn't they? The Pendlebury celebration. So comes out of the rooms, the first people he meets are the other members of the 400 Club.

0: say this again, but go Pies this week.
1: and it's what they've done, as much as it's a day for Scott Pendlebury, it's a special day for all of us to be part of. I mean, it's a day we'll remember for a long time to come, with over 93,000 in the MCG to see the game's record fall for the fourth time in 46 years. I touched on it earlier. I remember growing up in the 90s and they spoke about Michael Tuck's record like no one would ever get there.
2: Yeah.
1: I was lucky enough to call Boomer the night that that you went past Michael Tuck's record, and I think it was Lindsay Thomas gave you a little one out the back to make sure you got a goal in the milestone game, and that was a special night, as is tonight here 10 years on. And Brent Harvey, we're lucky enough to have him with us as we are Mick Malthouse at half time. Unfortunately, some bad news coming through from the Collingwood side of things right before we go to the news. Darcy Moore's out of the game with a hamstring. So he has not been able to have a run at it. So Moore playing in his fourth game for the season. He missed one with concussion. He had a late start to the season with a calf injury. He came back and did a hamstring. And now, after having his concussion, he's out with a hammy again, and that is going to be multiple weeks. So Fox Sports just reporting out of the game with a hammy.
0: His last hammy was bizarre. Remember he come back on the ground?
2: I don't like ever judging coaches on moves, because I know what it's like in the box itself. He is not equipped, coming off hamstrings and soft tissue, to be running around the ground
0: as a ruckman
2: in a different role, because you have to explode to the next one. It goes out of bounds to the other side. You've got to get across the other side. Key back, you're just nosy in front. You can stay 5 yards in front, drop back. I thought they were a victim of he's a victim of them not thinking through it, honestly.
0: So what's their other option if Darcy?
2: Well, they've got got someone in the
0: Ned Long's been doing it.
2: McStay. How's McStay going? He's hardly touched it. Put him in the ruck.
1: More from Mick and Boomer coming up. This is Saturday footy on ABC Sport. Collingwood by 10 at the half. Pendlebury's at it 9 times, 2 kicks and 7 hand passes. We'll be back here in just a moment. We'll relive the North Melbourne win at Docklands. More from you off the SMS. But for now, let's see what's happening in the ABC newsroom.
3: Hello, this is ABC News with David Rollins. A new opinion poll suggests that One Nation could pick up dozens of seats in federal parliament. The poll of more than 6,000 voters by Redbridge and Accent Research shows that if an election was held today, Pauline Hanson's party could win up to 59 lower house seats. It currently holds 2. Political scientist Sean Ratcliffe, who helped produce the polling, says it would mean there'd be a two-party system. There wouldn't be a two-party system.
4: We see the Labor Party probably winning a majority, but only just, but with a real significant chance of a minority Labor government, and One Nation being the second largest party in Parliament and the official opposition.
3: Victoria's Premier and opposition leader have addressed party faithful at their respective state conferences this morning, making major promises ahead of November's election. Costa Haritos has the details.
5: Premier Jacinta Allen has pledged to launch a publicly owned apprenticeship academy at a cost of $50 million, which she says will support 2,000 placements over 4 years.
6: It's the job of Labor governments to change the system for the better.
5: Meanwhile, Liberal leader Jess Wilson has vowed to ensure a quarter of all infrastructure funding will go to the regions if elected in November.
7: But my team and I are up for the fight.
5: Members from both parties will debate policy platforms at their separate events running this weekend. Victorian voters will head to the polls in 6 months.
3: Chinese state media says the death toll from a gas explosion at a coal mine in Shanxi province in northern China has leapt to 90. The explosion occurred late yesterday while nearly 250 workers were on duty underground. Earlier reports said it had killed 8 people and left 38 trapped underground. Chinese President Xi Jinping has called on authorities to spare no effort in treating the injured and conducting search and rescue operations, while ordering a thorough investigation into the cause of the accident and strict accountability in accordance with the law. Counter-terrorism authorities have charged a Queensland man with extremism offences after a month-long investigation into online activity. Joshua McIntosh reports.
8: 48-year-old Alexander Kent Wadsworth was charged by Queensland's Joint Counter-Terrorism Team after a property in Bowenville, southwest of Dalby, was searched yesterday. Investigators allege Mr. Wadsworth uploaded several concerning posts to an encrypted social media site in which he encouraged others to carry out acts of politically motivated violence in Australia and overseas.

0: He's been charged with one count of using encouraged service to menace, harass or cause offence, which carries a maximum penalty of 5 years imprisonment. In a joint statement between Queensland Police, Australian Federal Police and ASIO, the agencies said investigations started earlier this month and are ongoing.
1: Residents have described rushing to the scene of a crash in Sydney South where three people died. Police say they'd been responding to a concern for welfare at a home in Gaimea Bay overnight when a man drove from the scene. Officers say that same car later collided with another vehicle at San Susi, killing two male drivers and a male passenger. This woman, who lives nearby, says about 30 people ran out to help when they heard the crash.
2: I saw a car on its roof when I came out. Just saw the car on its roof and thought, what? And just ran to the car and the guy was, not in a good state. And the car was starting to catch fire, so it was our main priority was put the fire out, I guess.
1: In a major shake-up of US immigration policy, the Trump administration has announced that most foreigners seeking permanent residency will have to leave the country and apply at an overseas embassy. The BBC's Thomas Becker has more.
3: The US Immigration Agency says green cards to people already in the country would only be issued in extraordinary circumstances, without going into further detail what this means. It said the new policy reduced the need to find and deport those who'd been denied residency. Immigration lawyers and aid groups say the change is likely to lead to permanent family separations and survivors of trafficking and violence being forced to return to the dangerous countries they fled.
1: And SpaceX has completed what's described as a largely successful test flight of its next-generation Starship rocket, deploying mock satellites and executing a controlled splashdown in the Indian Ocean. The debut of its newly upgraded vehicle comes ahead of SpaceX's initial public offering next month, expected to be the largest in history. The latest uncrewed launch of Starship, designed to send future crews to the moon and later to Mars, achieved a key milestone for the vehicle. This is ABC News.
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7: Roan Steele decides just to set it up here to the hotspot. They come from all directions. Spills down to Schultz. The opportunistic small forward hooks it through for a goal. And Collingwood retake the lead.
9: Waterman will line up now. He won't be far out from goal, about a 45-degree angle. To switch the leads again here at the MCG. His kick is good, and the Eagles are back ahead.
7: The Eagles by 2 points. Elliot Yeo kicked the first goal of the game, and in the 8 goals since, the lead has swung on each of them. McCreary goes long to a contest. Over the back, comes Young. He missed it. Slides through to his direct opponent, Elliot, who goals. He doesn't need a second invitation. And the trend continues. Lead change number 9.
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7: You wouldn't believe the margin here at the G. It's 10, Collingwood's way, and it's all about the number 10 today for the Magpies. In Scott Pendlebury, he goes past the all-time games record. He's had 9 to halftime, 2 kicks and 7 hand passes. And Collingwood, his team, up by 10 points. Up to 9 lead changes, as you heard there. The lead swung on essentially the first 10 goals of the game. Elliot Yeo kicked the first to give the Eagles a 6-point lead. And then the lead changes for the next 9. And then for the first time in the game, Collingwood kicking the last 2 goals, the only time that any team has kicked back-to-back goals for the afternoon. Corbin Middlemass and Lauren Borden in commentary, Ray Chamberlain on the boundary, the coaching icon Mick Malthouse, and the man who's played more games than anybody else in the AFL on planet Earth, not named Scott Pendlebury. That's Brent Harvey, and he's with us all season long on ABC Sport. He's got a big smile on his face too, because the Kangas came from 4.

23 down. It's their best second half comeback in over 20 years. You have to go way back to when they came from 40 down at halftime back in 2005 to find anything in this kind of neighbourhood. 43 down against the Suns to win after the siren as Cam Zerha kicked the winning goal. We ripped out a little early to come to the G, so I won't deny you, North Melbourne fans. Let's head inside their rooms. This is how they celebrated.

0: How about it for North Melbourne after a huge loss to Adelaide last week? They bounce back into the winners list here. It's their best win of the season by far. So previously they'd beaten Port Adelaide in the bottom three. They had spirited losses against Sydney and GWS, but they break through for the win this afternoon against the Gold Coast Suns. Meanwhile, there's one other game being played. It's down in the Cattery. It's a match between Geelong and Sydney. So 9 minutes to go in the third term, and it's Geelong who lead that game by 26 points. So 11-11 leads 8-3. 26-point lead for the Cats in the third quarter. That game is streamed through ABC Listen. We've got about a couple of minutes to go before the start of the second half. So something that jumps out, just on Derek's question earlier about something that a bit unique about Scott Pendlebury. It feels like we've had a four-week run-up and every story of Pendles is just about being told. But what about as an opponent, Boomer? What made him so difficult to try and deal with out there?
1: I guess the thing that you couldn't tackle him. Like, I've said this a number of times this week, but he slows the game up for him. Not for anybody else, because you still think, I've got him, but yeah. you haven't. Slows out, holds the football out, you get seduced to it, and then he just casually slides past you and three other of your teammates as well. So that was something that always stood out. And then just watching him now over the last, 10 years, he brings others into the game, and I think that's a great trait for a player. I think maybe one of the first games I did this year, he had a lot of score involvements, and it was unbelievable. It was just the balls out, time and space, and that's probably the thing that stands out the most to me.
0: I mentioned it last week on AFL Saturday that it's almost like Neo in The Matrix, where if you remember the way that film was put together and why it was such a cinematic success is up until that point, essentially they'd showed superheroes or people going, at ridiculous speed. They showed the world as extremely fast. It was like a flash, like the cartoon Flash, basically. And when The Matrix came along, it showed the world going slowly around him yep. as Neo was kind of moving through it. And that's what I see when I see Scott Pendlebury. That's almost this guy that's kind of, floating through it. He's moving in his own way and at his own speed, and everybody else slows down in his universe. Your thoughts off the SMS. Thanks for another great build-up and call from James from Redbank. Some questions to Mick. Did it cross your mind to do a Ross and return to coaching after the Blues? And what do you think about the Blues merging with the Bombers? Gee, they're fighting words. The Blues and the Bombers merging.
1: That'd be interesting, wouldn't it?
2: Well, could you imagine the jumper? and you'd tear Corby apart. He would go into barrack for.
0: Pies by 10, second half underway on ABC Sport with Lauren Borden.
3: Ball tossed up in the middle and we'll have a secondary stoppage in the middle as Harley Reid dives on top of Ed Allen. And it'll be another ball up right in the centre of the MCG. Tossed down, a high free kick will be found and it'll be going the way of Darcy Cameron. Of course, no Darcy Moore out there for the second half, out with a hamstring injury. As Darcy Cameron pops the footy inside forward 50 for the Eagles. And Bazo's there to intercept it. It's forward 50 for the Pies. Bazo's there to intercept it for the Eagles. Takes it and passes it backwards to McCarthy. He tries to find Lindsay. Can't quite get there in time. It's punched away by Steele. Hand pass towards Elliott. Chip kick into the left forward pocket and McStay marks.
2: Yeah, these are the things that will and probably creep into the game for the rest. The youth of the West Coast side just making an error of judgment in the back 50. This is where, and particularly Collingwood, they hound sides to overuse the ball yep. or don't get outside the 50, and this is what takes place. They're geniuses at it.
3: McStay now from the left forward pocket to give the Pies the perfect start to the second half. He pops it through. That's three in a row to Collingwood, and they push out to a 16-point lead. 7-9-51, the Eagles 5-5-35, just a minute and a half played in the third term, and Collingwood are out to a game-high 16 points.
1: So I think that kick was okay by the West Coast player. It was the guy receiving the ball, and I'm not sure who it was now.
3: Lindsay
1: was it? He stopped.
2: Yeah.
1: And then the Collingwood player pressed from behind him. That you've got to go to that football.
2: You do.
1: You don't know what's from behind.
2: But on the same token, my belief is you kick the ball to a player that if he drops it, he's still got time.
1: Time to play.
2: Otherwise,
1: on.
2: It's yep. the wrong decision.
1: Yeah, I have heard you say that before.
0: Cats by 32 over the Swans, by the way. That's 7 minutes to go in the third term. So Geelong by 32. Back here, game high advantage for Collingwood. Up by 16. Bailey Williams leaps up, wins the hit out, and then robes it. Kicks inside 50, hitting up on the lead, Waterman. Frampton breaks it up at the drop. Hoff, handball out to Champion against the boundary line. Tight angle, he's going to float it through. Like the name suggests, Malachi Champion up against the boundary line with a neat finish. 7-9 to 6-5, 2.5 minutes gone in the third term. Deficit back to 10 for the West Coast Eagles. This is Saturday footy on ABC Sport.
2: And that comes from that player, Williams, who the longer he stays in the ruck and finds the secondary ruckman, if they can organise the secondary ruckman to come up against McStay, against Cameron at some stage, and Williams can play against McStay, anything could take place. Because one thing McStay will not be able to do, go with him if he gets forward. So that's a goal from Williams.
0: Something about that pocket, Mick?
2: Oh, what is it? It is if you're a West Coast player.
1: It was a good finish, though, wasn't it? The ball didn't spin very well, I'll tell you that right now. So didn't come off the boot clean as he would have liked to, but it was a nice finish.
3: Williams gets the tap out in the middle right to Darcy Cameron, his opposing ruck. The kick bounces in space at right angles. Reed takes it. He gets taken to the turf by Long. And Long wins the free kick there. Hand passes it to McCreary, who's streaming through centre-half forward and will put the kick right to the top of the goal square for the Pies. McStay went up, couldn't take the mark. Baker's there at the drop. Gets tackled by Crisp. And the umpire says mine.
1: We've spoken about Williams, and I'm going to speak about Jimby again. They're lucky they've got those two players out there today.
2: Too right.
0: Up it goes. Deep forward for the Pies. Nick Dacos has got it. He's tackled. Nice work by Tyler Young. Holds him up. And do it all again. Umpire chucks it up right on the behind line. Bailey Williams can't clear it. Darcy Cameron grabs it. Tackled. Just repeating, Darcy Moore out of the game with a hamstring. So fourth game for the year. He just has not had a run at it at all. He's completed one game out of the four. He's been injured in the other three. And so he is here with another soft tissue concern. Young's got it. Tries to stand up with the footy. Tackled, lost it. Ump says ball up.
1: Corbin, did you see him do the hammy or is it?
0: No.
1: No, I didn't see it either. Yeah. So I'm just thinking maybe it's a really tight hammy that, you know, come off at half time and then you saw.
3: Nick Dacos trying to paddle it to himself. Does well to get it on his boot. He just skies the kick, though. It'll bounce just inside the boundary line. McStay can pick it up. Hand pass it across to Steele. We'll just have a flying shot at goal. It's a minor score. Collingwood's lead out to 10 points. 7-9-51 playing the Eagles, 6-5-41.
2: Yeah, it's living in the Collingwood forward line at the moment. This is where West Coast inexperience, if they want to muck around with it, they've got to get past that 50-metre line in possession. In possession.
0: McCarthy kicks out to halfback. Reed took the contact on Ed Allen. The ball's continued inside the forward 50. Advantage applied. McCreary's kick centering, trying to get it to Lipinski. Turnover. Young intercepts, gives it away to Baker. Handball to Jimby. Handball to Bazo on the back flank for West Coast. Hand pass close to the line. Knocked out by Davison Quaynor on a throw in half forward for the Pies.
2: We're lucky again. It's just overuse because sides like Collingwood, Brisbane, Geelong,
1: they want you to do that.
2: Oh, they do. They hunt you inside the back 50.
1: They sweat on it.
2: Well, the first thing you should know is their modus operandi. Get the ball out of the back 50 and then make your play.
3: Ball tossed in. Darcy Cameron goes flying over the footy. So does Josh Dacos. It just fumbles its way inside forward 50 for the Pies. It'll be cleared away only momentarily as Crisp takes it back. Hand passes it to Degoe. Off a step or two, just slots this through.
1: In the back against Nick Dacos. Baker.
3: From 40 but 8 metres out, Degoe has just landed the goal. It's an in the back three.
2: No, he's reversed it because of Jimby.
3: So Jimby then pushed Dacos.
2: Well,
1: it's not a free kick, but it's stupid. Again, it's stupid.
2: Just ridiculous. Absolutely ridiculous. And I don't know whether it was there. I think there's a bit of mayo put on this.
3: So Nick

0: Santos pops the goal through for his second. And now there'll be a few Eagles players coming up to him. Josh Lindsay gets involved. Schultz comes in for the Pies. A few high fives for Nick Dacos. But a goal from Dugowie, that got reversed and then reversed back to Nick Dacos. And he slots it for the Pies and they go up by 17 points. 8-10-58, the Eagles 6-5-41. What did you see, Boomer, and all that?
1: So Dacos pushes Baker in the back on the goal line, which normally doesn't get paid anyway, Mick. You'll have to pick him up and suplex him if you really want.
2: Have a look at this. Did you just watch that then, Boomer?
1: No, I've missed it, but it's going to come on the big screen in a second. Jimby walks over to Dacos and hits him front on, but not high or nothing.
2: Nothing high.
1: It just goes to the ground and gets the free kick. So it was off the ball, but it's not a free. If they're going to pay free kicks for that, Mick, blow your whistle all day because there's 50 of them.
2: Well, I tell you what, if they're fanning him, they'll fine him for staging.
3: I'm going back to Ray in just a moment. 17-point lead here for Collingwood. Harley Reid coughs it up in the middle. Collingwood back the other way. Josh Dacos, handball releases side bottom. Kicks inside 50 over the intended target. Bursting up, Nick Dacos, clever. Whacks it down to McCreary. Handball to Elliott, tight angle. Elliott, his range is unlimited. It's still in his wheelhouse out there. Right peg against the fence, kicks it from the pocket. And Jamie Elliott with a special finish to send Collingwood further in the lead. 23 points, the Magpies' advantage. New game high, 9-10-64. West Coast, 6-5-41. 8 minutes played in the third term. Saturday footy on ABC Sport. Ray Chamberlain on the boundary.
4: Yeah, Corb, you know, reflecting on that, you can't fake 432 games experience, Boomer. You're spot on. Jimby and Dacos, they're looking at one another. There's minor contact, and Nick, you know, he does flop, he falls. What I will say, though, to Ruben would be you play silly games, you win silly prizes.
1: That's exactly what happens. There's no need for it.
2: That's what, and this was, we spoke about this at halftime, Boomer. I don't know if it was on air or off air. It was only a matter of time before they got worn down if they didn't pick up that part of their game. And it's so far, it's happened.
0: From the middle, it's Pendlebury who puts the kick out wide to the wing and will pounce high. Lipinski does well to paddle it away to side bottom, who's in a battle with Marek to get the kick away. He just gets a little one over his head. Back to Pendlebury, who hand passes it away to centre wing. Comes off the shin of Duggan. He gets it as far as Bailey Williams, who taps it to Kelly. Hand passes Duggan under some pressure, but can hand pass it across to Dersma. Further flicks it to Davis. His kick will be chopped off easily by Jeremy Howe. And the Pies will have it at halfback.
3: 23 points. Collingwood have now kicked five of the last six, if you trace it back. Howe to side bottom, who marks on the wing. Kicks laterally to Darcy Cameron. Handball away to Josh Dacos. He's off and running. Kicks out to half forward. And in the hole, Hayes stands there, takes the mark, rides the contact, moves it on to Nick Dacos. Dacos from outside 50. High bomb to the goal square. Big leap, Waterman can't intercept. Spills down Collingwood's way. Elliott's got it again. He doubles up. Two in a minute for Jamie Elliott. He's got three for the day. And hot Pies at the G. It's Collingwood who are on a run now. Six of the last seven. Collingwood 10-10. The Eagles are 6-5. The Pies by a new game high, 29 points, 10 played in the third. Brent Harvey and Mick Malthouse on ABC Sport.
2: Well, Boomer, one of the first things you're taught as a backline player, don't take a chance. Punch the ball through. If there's any doubt, unless you are totally clear that you're going to mark the football, that is an attempted mark, and you guess what? You pay a penalty.
1: You know who it was? That was the full forward. That was Waterman.
2: Waterman, yeah.
1: I'm not sure why he was down there, but...
2: Yeah. Because they fancy themselves as markers. You know, like, reality-wise is play the percentages. The game is a game of percentages, so play the percentages.
1: I'll take you back a little bit too, Mick. Murdoch, I think it was. Yeah, it tried to kick it 50-50.
2: Yeah.
1: When you're 70 out, there's nothing wrong going to a contest top of the square.
0: So from the centre ball up, it'll be a free kick to the Eagles. And we'll be going to Tim Kelly. Pies up by 10 points at halftime. Now they're up by 29 points. In this third term, the kick comes inside forward 50 for the Eagles. It's tapped away by Maynard, who tried to clear it. Champions on the end of it, though. He hand passes it away, and then it'll come back to him. Can pop it outside of attacking 50. And he's found Duggan, who can reset from this moment.
2: He's not a great kick, Duggan. And his decision-making is not all that great either.
0: Duggan, 60 metres out from goal, pops it into the left forward pocket. Tarsi Cameron.
2: Say no more.
0: Comes lumbering in.
1: On cue, Mick.
2: Oh, well. there was one Eagle player there and three Collingwood players. Guess what? That's not playing the odds.
3: It's his opposite number, Darcy Cameron, in the back pocket. Oh, kick is wayward and out on the full.
2: Well, he's generally a good kick. Interesting to see who goes in the second ruck. Really interesting to see who will do that second ruck work, Boomer.
1: For the Pies?
2: Yeah.
3: Marek decides just to lay it up here to the hotspot. Bailey Williams in the pack. Cameron punches it away once. Second time knocked on there by Maynard. Still no clean takeaway, and Hamish Davis tackled with the footy. Ump says, I'll have it. Ball up, centre-half forward for the Eagles. Collingwood by 29. They've got away from the visitors.
0: Bailey Williams again rises high. Says a holding free kick to the Eagles.
2: I'm intrigued by Waterman playing as a loose behind the ball. He just seems to have now come away from the forward line, just standing in behind the ball. I don't know whether that's because he can't get a kick in the forward line, or they're just trying to seal the game, or, you know, just trying to stop the run a little bit. It's the only thing I can think of, that they're just trying to perhaps plug the gap.
0: Millen Murdoch running in now, releases the kick from 45 metres out. And the kick is good. He breaks a run of three consecutive Collingwood goals and brings back the margin to 23 points to the advantage of the Pies. Collingwood, 10-10-70. The Eagles, 7-5-47. 13 minutes played in the third term.
1: So that's a sixth goal for the quarter in 13 minutes of football.
2: Yeah.
1: So they're hitting the scoreboard. To answer your question, Mick, I think McStay is the obvious one that could go in the ruck for the Pies.
2: That's one.
1: And the reason that Waterman, I think, would go behind the football is exactly what you said. Steady the, if the opposition, and some teams have, if the opposition kick two in a row, it could be three in a short period.
2: Yep.
1: Let's have a plan. And it looked like their plan there. But the only problem that is, Collingwood have got a spare up the other end, and that's where they get all their score launches from.
2: Exactly so.
1: I wouldn't be giving Collingwood a spare by any stretch of imagination.
2: No.
3: Milan Murdoch, one of nine Eagles out here for the first time at the G today. Yo decided to knock it clear straight to Nick Dacos. Kicks it forward, turns it over. And Bo Allen takes the mark at halfback.
2: Nice mark, that. Oh, he used to play on some from there.
3: And he goes wide with a kick to Duggan.
2: Yeah, see, Duggan then, he was already in front of the ball. He should have kept on going, and you catch your opposition one-on-one.
1: Yes.
2: Now he's just down there.
3: Long contest, kick to the wing, almost landed in the lap of Waterman. Spills out towards Hoff. He's tackled. Ump says, ball up.
2: He had a good day, Waterman.
3: Southern wing.
1: What's that, Mick?
2: Well, if that was a pie, he'd have it all over him. not much.
3: 23-point lead for the Pies. Wrestling it free. Darcy Cameron got a handball out to Nick Dacos. Handball picked up by Davis on the bottom of that. Ball up on the southern wing.
1: Waterman, six possessions, one goal.
0: More than 90,000 in the house at the MCG today as Darcy Cameron takes it, kicks it down to McStay, who barges through and marks ahead of Jinby. McStay will have it just forward of centre wing, can put it into the left forward pocket. No mark can be taken by Long. It spills out the back to Tom McCarthy, who weaves this onto his right boot, curls a footy outside of defensive 50. It works well for Hoff, who juggles the mark and holds on to it at right half-back for the Eagles.
2: Now, he might have to go up the line here. You know, it's not a bad result if he does, because it will be a contest near the boundary line.
0: Eagles down by 23 points. He goes and does that, goes right down the wing. Waterman's at the back, just tries to soccer it away. Dersmer in the end can pick it up. He's dispossessed of the footy. Steele takes it. He's brought to ground and will have a ball up just forward of centre wing to the Eagles' advantage. It's Collingwood leading by 23 points, 15 minutes played in the third term.
3: Get it going back the other way. The kick forward for the Pies. Almost out of play on the kick from the Eagle. It was, in fact.
2: I'll just jump in if I can just say.
3: Sorry.
2: The second ruck for the Eagles is getting smashed unbelievably. Is that Williams as well? Young Williams?
3: Yeah.
2: So he's got to take front position. At the moment, because of his size, he's trying to get him behind. He's just getting absolutely whacked.
3: It was last touch by the Pies, so it was an Eagles free kick, and they're going to take it. Jimby goes back, and then they eventually go forward. Dersma's got it, middle of the ground. Spots up Baker, and now they go laterally. And the kick comes out to McCarthy. He's come up out of the back six. Marks on the wing, kicks wide for Marek. And he marks right on the 50, so left out forward Ryan Marek with it. He's another top pick out of the mid-season draft up on Tuesday. And while Maynard works out where the mark is, he arcs around.

0: down to his right, drives into the goal square, hands on a Waterman, no mark. Davis fumbles in the pocket and the ball spills out of play. Boundary throw-in, forward pocket for the West Coast Eagles, or Wallach Marawa as they are in Sir Doug Nicholls' round. Andrew Beck, by the way, designing the jumper. Gee, looks good. Big striking eagle on the front of it, the Wallach. So that's the West Coast Eagles jumper that they've worn for last week and this week.
1: Flicked in, Jack Williams palms it down to Johnston, and he's wrapped up by a few pies and we'll have another ball up.
2: You've got a different setup. Is Elliot Yeo the man behind the ball now for the Eagles?
3: Well, he's better because he run the ball.
1: So Cameron palms it down. Chris will be the player to clear it for the Pies towards a one-on-one. Jinby and McStay have been standing next to each other all day. They both get a hand to it and punch it away, and it'll be a throw-in at centre-half back for the Pies. Right below the stand, bearing the name of Shane Warne, will be tossed back in by Ian Burrows in his 450th game as a boundary umpire. It's brought in. There's a whistle on the throw-in.
3: Is it the ruck? Oh, no, it looks like Dacos might have been held, wasn't it?
2: No, ruckman.
3: Oh.
2: I think just a hand over the shoulder, it looked like, from here.
3: Yeah, there's that young ruckman again, just not really adjusting.
1: So Darcy Cameron gets the free kick against Jack Williams, moves it to Degoe, hand pass to Maynard, flicks it back in the centre to McCreary, who's right in the middle of the MCG. He flares it out wide to right half forward. Lipinski takes it, moves it on to Nick Dacos, wants to square up the kick. No mark can be taken. It spills to ground, still inside forward 50 for the Pies. Players will all dive on top of it, and the ball will be locked in where it lands. It's Collingwood ahead by 23 points, 18 minutes played in the third.
3: Collingwood have used their brains here. They've kept Cameron on when Williams has come off, so he gets the young fella now.
0: Jack Williams grabs it out of the ruck. Hurried kick forward, taken by Johnston. Umpire said not the required range, so keeps it moving, and that's a panic kick out of there. Two Pies back, and Maynard takes the intercept mark.
2: It's a poor setup, though, by the West Coast Eagles. He won the ball. He wanted to go forward. He looked up. He sort of went sideways a little bit, only because he had to.
3: Well, there was nothing there, Boomer.
2: Zero. One player to kick to.
3: So you've got to keep a box in front of it. Now, a box, for those outside, that's four players in front of the ball so they can go in any direction. He had nothing in front of him.
0: Short kicking game to the Dacos brothers, and now a little chip kick to Crisp.
3: Yeah, it's very poor.
0: Southern boundary line right on halfway. Jack Crisp down to half forward, arriving through Tyler Young, punches it out of bounds. So half forward for the Pies. Collingwood by 23, 19 gone in the third term, 10-10 play, 7-5. Pendlebury watch, he's up to 12 disposals, so he's kicked it three times, had nine hand passes. Meanwhile, in Geelong, just about to start the final term there. It's Geelong by 14 points over Sydney. So good one going down in the Pivot City. Call available. You can stream that through ABC Listen, but the count's by 14 points.
1: Toss back in at half forward for the Pies. Steele runs onto it and then runs into a brick wall of West Coast players. Another ball up at the top of the 50 for the Pies. Cameron, little tap out towards Pendlebury, sockers it away, puts it into some space. Dersma can paddle it away and outside of defensive 50. Maynard's there, collects, tries to kick, gets a fresh airy. Dersma's in there again to collect the footy. He gets taken to the turf. Might have been high, not quite. The umpire says play on. And in the end, there's about eight players that dive on top of the footy at centre-half forward for the Pies, and we'll have another ball up. Collingwood ahead by 23, third term.
3: Yeah, Darcy Cameron said 11 so far this quarter. He's had a giant quarter.
0: Ali Reid just having a little moment with Andrew McWalter sitting on the pine at the moment. His fellow number one pick, Dersma, wins the footy here. Pumps it forward to a one-on-one. Frampton spoils into the path of Murdoch. Tumbles a kick to centre-half forward. Picked up by Waterman. Flares a handball to Yeo. Yeo's got Johnston on. Decides to go himself and misses.
3: Yeah, poor finish.
0: Little forward handball.
3: Poor finish by a very experienced player.
2: Yeah, it was on. If you burn him, Corbin, live and die by the sword, you've got to kick it.
3: You've got to kick it off.
2: That's simple. No one says anything if you don't kick it. That will be on their review on Monday.
0: Pies by 22, time on third term.
1: Jeremy Howe takes the kick in and launches it out of defensive 50 to a pack forming. Schultz tries to paddle it in. It is corralled over the boundary line by McCarthy, and we'll have a throw in just to the left of the West Coast Eagles bench.
0: That's a Harley Reid chat with Andrew McWalter. Sort of reminded me of being back in school when the teacher just sits you down and says, now, Corbin, just need you to bargain with me here and just stop talking in the back of the class. I'm not mad, I'm just disappointed. Felt like one of those kind of chats.
3: Well, he's had one hand pass for the quarter. Yeah. We've only 8 minutes left.
1: Schultz dives on top of the footy, gets a hand pass away. Lindsay takes it and he's tackled over the boundary. And it'll be another ball in right at the interchange gates. Or a ball up, rather. So tossed in about a metre inside from the boundary line. Long tried to grab it. In went Schultz. Again, he's on the turf. And again, he gets tackled. This time, he's locked up, and we'll have a throw up about centre wing. Collingwood ahead by 22 points. 21 minutes now played in the third.
0: Keen to get Ray's Pendlebury story as well. A question from Derek about what sets him apart. I'm getting something special from each of our guys. We've had Boomer's story. We've had lots from Mick, it must be said, over the last night and today. You smoked Pendlebury out. You've told every Pendlebury story you've got.
3: I don't want to be because he's, you know, he deserves everything, but well, there's not much. And now the next part is to make it up.
0: Off kicks inside the forward 50. No mark. Spills down towards Jack Williams. Handball away towards Lindsay. Kicks inside 50 and Frampton takes the intercept mark. What have you got for us, Ray?
4: Well, as you'd imagine, over 20 years, there's been the odd rule change, Corb. And with the umpires, you go out in pre-season and you do a lot of work with the clubs. And you can find yourself sitting around a lot of blokes who jump in the whingers bucket, but never Scott. He was always curious. He wanted to understand the context, what we're after, but quite legitimately, because he'd go away powered with the knowledge and then know how to apply and have advantage.
3: How come he didn't win a Brownlow?
4: That's another question, Mick, for another time, I would have thought. But, you know, we'll talk about the Brownlow at the end of the year, mate.
1: West Coast take advantage with the kick at centre wing. Inside 50 they go by the Josh Lindsay kick. It gets kicked back out by the Pies defence. And Josh Lindsay's there to clean up. So he's now got the footy. He's 70 metres out from goal. Oh. The kick is an absolute shocker. He tried to do too much with it. And in the end, basically dished the footy off to Bo McCreary, who moves it to Long. And it's the Pies moving it through the centre of the MCG. Quick bunch of hand passes. Gets it to McCreary. He can pop it inside forward 50. It's Elliott running back, desperate to try and get the goal, to try and get the ball. He darts back to try and pick it up. In the end, he's doing the tackling on Hoff. Locks up the Eagle. And the umpire circles and then says he'll ball it up.
0: You're in the Blues in 13, Mick. Is that your first year at Carlton?
3: Yes, I was.
0: 12 out of the game and then 13 at the Blues?
3: That's right, yep.
0: That's when Pendlebury won the Coach's Award, so you voted for him 1 year. So,
3: well, he probably well deserved it.
0: Yeah, there you go. You had him on top. So it's just those pesky umpires that weren't able to get him over the line with the Brownlow. And here's one here, Ray Chamberlain.
4: Yeah, you know, he's been a bit hard done by. He's only had about 225 career votes. He'd be feeling stiff.
3: Well, Paddy Cripp said that 1 year.
0: Crisp dead to full forward, spills down to DeGoey. DeGoey hooks a kick goal and has punched on the line from behind. Before that, there was a whole lot of back and forth, so he didn't miss anything out here. 24 minutes gone in the third term. It's Collingwood who lead this game by 20. Has the behind gone on the board? No, 23 points. Now it has. 10-11 to 7-6. Pies by 23. 24 gone in the third.
1: Rush of goals to start the third term, and then they've just dried up in the last 10 minutes or so. As Cole takes the mark outside of defensive 50. His kick, though, isn't great to centre-half back. Hoth, though, can do something with it, grab it, and kick it out towards centre wing where Davis is all alone for the Eagles. A little dribbly kick forward. Johnson takes it on the half volley but has some space to recover. And chip it to Kelly, who wants to play on, puts it on his boot here. It's a flat kick going inside forward 50, and it works.
5: Beautiful kick.
3: Well, it was. I would love to capture that camera shot there when that ball hit Elliot Yeo's hands. I reckon he's surrounded by five Collingwood players. Now, I'm not 100% sure the kick was as good as the fact that it hit the target. But what it does show you, lack of work ethic by the Eagles getting back. Collingwood got back. I know it's a mark.
2: Yep. But I don't understand.
3: Yeah.
2: They'll outnumber him, weren't they? Collingwood by a long shot.
3: Absolutely.
1: So Elliot Yeo emerged with the footy. He'll take a kick from 30 metres out. It's home. It's his second. And it's the Eagles' second in a row in this third term. Means the margin 17 points to the advantage of Collingwood. Just keeping the Eagles in this match. The Eagles are 8-6-54. The Pies 10-11-71. 25 minutes played in the third term. Your ABC sport experts, Mick Malthouse and Boomer Harvey.
2: They're just still there, aren't they, Mick? They're just not going away. Another goal from Collingwood, I thought then, would have broken Eagles back. So that's a really, really important goal. But I thought it was an excellent kick. He looked up. He looked up. He had to change his kick.
3: Had to.
2: Because they were so outnumbered.
3: Absolutely.
2: He pulled the kick in. He put it to where Yeo had to go.
3: Yeah.
2: Otherwise, if he put it where Yeo was going, he wasn't getting there.
3: There was that many. I couldn't believe how many Collingwood players were around him. But that just shows it's either lack of work ethic or they're trying to save the game, but they're not in front of.
0: Back in the middle, Nick Dacos' first disposal from the Bailey Williams hit out. Handball away towards DeGoey. Kicks to full forward. Long crashes the pack. No mark. Ball hits the deck. Scrap on. Hayes got it out. Back to Long for the Pies. Turnover. Bowell and intercepts. Handball away to Duggan. Runs out of play. Ump says boundary throw in. 35 metres out from the Pies goal. Ray Chamberlain on the boundary.
4: Yeah, a couple of things. Corb, Scott Pendlebury's just headed downstairs. Doesn't look to be in any distress, but I'll give you an update as it comes to hand. And for Mick, you know that Scott Pendlebury's got the most votes of any player in the history of the game not to win a Brownlow, and his best was 24 votes in 2011. Mick, and I know you can tell me what was important about that year.
3: Well, if we didn't fight, so I'm blaming you for he didn't win it.
4: Dane Swan won it, mate, so how about you settle down up there?
3: That's right.
0: Long kick down the wing. The Eagles quickly work it from the stoppage down to half forward. Picked up by Jack Williams, trying to get a hand free. Does so. Feeds it to Murdoch. Inside 50. Big tackle to Goey. Got a handball away, Murdoch. Back out in front of Jack Williams. Handball to Yeo. Tackle, dispossess. They've just got a hand pass back inside 50 to Nick Dacos. He turns it over. Murdoch, handball back the other way to his teammate Cole. Drilled in the tackle, ball up half forward for the Eagles.
3: Well, they haven't gone away, have they?
2: No, they
3: can be
2: haven't.
3: Very proud of their efforts so far. What they've got to do now is stay in touch.
0: Oh, free kick, Pies by 17, by the way. 27 and a half gone in the third term. What happened there, Loz?
1: I didn't see it. I had the binoculars out and I still didn't pick that one up.
0: There's a umpire comes in. He was the out-of-zone umpire to say free kick for Quaynor, so we never got the restart.
1: Doing much at the time. So Isaac Quaynor takes the free kick, kicks right down the wing. It'll be a turnover here as McCarthy steals it back for the Eagles. Hand pass to Young. Hand pass to Harley Reid. Pops the kick inside forward 50. It'll work in the end. Jack Williams spins around in a full 360. Will put it on his left boot. He doesn't put much on the kick.
3: Oh.
1: And it's the perfect idea as champion marks.
3: So he's 50 metres, you know.
2: Well, the umpire signalled in the back. But he marked it.
3: Yeah.
2: So he's marked it, then he's been pushing the back. The letter of the law. Razor, I'm not sure what you would have thought then, but...
4: No, eagle eye there from your boomer, but what he needs is a delay between the mark and the push in the back to warrant a 50. So just the free kick.
1: Doesn't matter anyway. Champion slots it. He brings up his second goal for the afternoon again, like Elliot Yeo did a few moments ago. And the margin that Collingwood is leading by is cut back to 11. 28 minutes played in the third term, and the Eagles are well and truly in touch here at the MCG. West Coast 9-6-60, Collingwood 10-11-71.
2: Is that three in a row, Loz?
0: Yeah.
1: Three in a row.
0: Hadn't kicked back-to-back goals all day. Now they've got three in a row.
3: Mm. On the back of Collingwood's three in a row?
1: Yep.
0: Yeah, okay.
3: Yep.
0: Pendlebury's back on the ground, by the way. Did he have any tags on his jumper, Ray, when he ran back out there?
4: Look unbelievable. Got the gold soles. They're doing plenty.
3: They are. Maybe change his boots downstairs.
4: I reckon it was a tyre change, Mick, for sure.
0: Looks like they haven't got the artwork on them. His two kids, Jackson, Darcy, both designed the artwork on a set of his boots. So he's got different ones on at the moment. And he's tackling Reid in the middle of the ground. And might have just busted a digit and all of that too as he runs away holding his hand. Restart back in the middle. Bailey Williams grabs it out of the ruck. High up and under to half forward. Oh, Maynard back with courage. Couldn't complete the mark. Volleyed forward out of midair by Murdoch. Scooped up by Bowell. And inside 50 for the Eagles. Hand pass back to Murdoch along the 50 line to Hoff. Tackled straight away. Attracts a crowd and a ball up. Half forward for the Eagles. They got a pep in their step here. And the lads under the name of Wallach Marawa during Sir Doug Nicholls' round. The West Coast Eagles have kicked the last three in the game after falling 29 behind. It's Collingwood by 11.
1: And from the ball up, it's Dersma that takes it. Just skies the footy into the centre of the attacking 50. A holding free kick. Going the way of the Eagles.
3: Yeah, well, he set himself up for the mark. Oh, I tell you what, not sure. He got grabbed there. I'm not 100% sure it interfered with the play. Interesting again. We'll see what Razor says, but he put himself in a good position to mark that.
1: This is Ryan Marrick, who wins the free kick.
3: He's a Gippy boy too. I think they got him midway through. Yeah.
1: Yep. Yeah. So Gippsland Way, which is obviously where Scott Pendlebury's from. He's from Sale. They're about an hour apart between where Marrick's from and where Pendlebury's from. But Marrick wants to spoil Pendlebury's party this afternoon. He skips over the pane of 50, directly in front of goal. Puts it offline to the left. The margin, though, cut back to 10 points 31 minutes played in this third term. Still a little bit left after quite a few goals so far.
0: Yeah.
3: Well, 4-2 each this quarter.
0: Back to 10 points, as we were at halftime, which makes sense, as Mick said, if it's 4-2 each for the quarter. Houston goes short to the back pocket for Howe.
3: They want to keep that number 10 alive.
0: Yes. Really. It's sort of big on numerology today, as Howe goes long down the wing. Bailey Williams.

0: Scores are down to Gowie for the Pies. Hand pass back inboard. There's a free kick for a hold. It's a Collingwood free. It's to Gowie tackled after getting rid of it. Saturday footy on ABC Sport. Corbin Middlemass, Lauren Borden, Ray Chamberlain, Brent Harvey, Mick Malthouse, your call team. De Goey down the line, and Schultz takes it eventually on his chest. That's a juggled chest mark. 32 minutes gone in the third term. Still a hot minute left in the term. Kicks inside the forward 50. McCarthy running out after it. Three Eagles spill it. Bazo can't mark. Spills to West, who hooks it across the body and misses.
1: Didn't look very comfortable on his left there, did he? He dropped it with his right hand, kicked it with his left around his body.
0: Charlie West to the behind. It's an 11-point lead for Collingwood.
2: They're really vulnerable. When that ball goes in high and it hits the deck, there's so many players are attracted to the football. They really have got to get that organised, don't they? The ground coverage is pretty poor.
3: McCarthy chips it to Lindsay in the back pocket. He launches it on his boot, and Howe rises and Howe pulls it down. He's been doing that throughout the afternoon. And the trademark of Jeremy Howe.
1: How does he do that so often and with ease? It just looks easy.
3: He pulls in the mark and he puts the Pies back inside 50. A contest. It's tapped over the line. It'll be a throw-in inside forward 50 for Collingwood. He's been threatening all day to do that, Jeremy Howe. And in the third quarter, he grabs the mark, pulls it in and holds on to it.
0: Trademark's the term, isn't it? Just, yeah, that such a natural leap and like springs in his boots. Gets up there, Jeremy Howe, effortlessly. The boundary throw-in. Half forward for the Pies. Quaynor hits it at speed. Outskirts of the stoppage. Handball inside 50. Hayes wrong-footed. Taken by McCarthy. The Eagles off halfback. Handball to Champion. Handball to Murdoch. Fumbled. Cost him. Picked up. Tackled by Sidebottom. Spills to Lipinski. Handball out to Quaynor as time expires. On the third term, we got one to go. At the MCG in the Pendlebury milestone game, he's had it 13 times. Scott Pendlebury, four kicks and nine hand passes. All his teammates joining him with a gold number on their back. So knew about Pendlebury with the golden number 10. And the surprise pre-game was that his 22 teammates would also have golden numbers to celebrate the occasion as Scott Pendlebury becomes the first man in AFL history to play 433 games. Collingwood by 11 points. Now they win the quarter by 1, 10-12 over West Coast 9-7. The goal kickers, 3 for Elliott, 2 for Nick Dacos, and then singles for Lipinski, Schultz, McStay, Ed Allen, and Roan Steele. Meanwhile, for the West Coast Eagles, put down 2 for Yeo, 2 for Champion, and then singles for Waterman, Hoff, Johnston, Bailey Williams, and Milan Murdoch. Off the SMS, Greg's from Heidelberg wants to know why Mick McGuan's name's not in the mix for the Carlton job. Fran says, thanks for the call. How fortuitous to have Mick and Boomer with the special comments, making this all the more exciting. Appreciate that, Fran. It's almost like we strategically designed.
1: Someone definitely thought of that.
0: I was about to say, it's almost too good to be true to think that we got the coaching games record holder and the man who's played more games than anybody else but Pendles in Brent Harvey with us on ABC Sport. Brendan from Hobart. Mick, did you know hit gold with Thomas? Or did you know that you'd hit gold with Thomas and Pendlebury after the draft?
2: Very confident about Daisy.
0: Yep.
2: And backing Derek's thinking that Pendlebury would adjust from the basketball and football and be a reasonable player for us. Mm. You know, 20 years later, yeah. Derek...
0: he got it right.
2: Derek, our recruiting manager, got it totally right.
0: That's shrewd recruiting. It's a pretty good draft, by the way. Our own Mark Murphy went number one. I was asking him about his draft class the other day, and he said, yeah, did you know that? He thought I was implying somehow that Carlton got it wrong. I thought, mate, played 300 games and captained the club. I think they got out okay, Carlton, with what they got for the number one pick. I certainly wasn't implying that, but
2: no.
0: What a draft that year was able to produce. Collingwood by 11 points. More from Mick and Boomer coming up next. 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
0: Josh Dacos, handball releases side bottom, kicks inside 50 over the intended target, bursting up, Nick Dacos, clever, whacks it down to McCreary, handball to Elliott, tight angle.

0: Elliott. Oh, his range is unlimited. It's still in his wheelhouse out there. Right peg against the fence, kicks it from the pocket. Moves it on to Nick Dacos. Dacos from outside 50, high bomb to the goal square. Big leap, Waterman, can't intercept. Spills down Collingwood's way. Elliott's got it again. He doubles up. Two in a minute for Jamie Elliott. He's got three for the day. And hot pies at the G. It's Collingwood who are on a run now. Six of the last seven.
1: It'll work in the end. Jack Williams spins around in a full 360. Will put it on his left boot. He doesn't put much on the kick.
2: Oh.
1: And it's the perfect idea as champion marks.
3: So he's 50 metres, you know.
4: Well, the umpire signalled in the back, but he marked it.
1: Doesn't matter anyway. Champion slots it. He brings up his second goal for the afternoon. And the margin that Collingwood is leading by is cut back to 11.
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0: Sounds there from the third quarter, game opening up. Collingwood by 11 points in the Pendlebury milestone game. Meanwhile, Geelong over Sydney, so 9 minutes to go in the final quarter there. Cats on top, they lead it 15-15 over Sydney, 12-7. So the margin, 26 points in favour of the Cats with less than half a quarter to play. Our next stop is over in Adelaide for Saturday night footy. So much build-up, of course, here at the G for the Pendlebury game. But their arch-rival Carlton are in Adelaide tonight to take on the Power. Aaron Bryan's heading up the call. As
6: Corby, it doesn't sound as exciting when you say 14th versus 16th, but there is plenty at stake tonight optically in the Josh off. We've got Josh Carr's Power, who have lost five of their last six by an average of 9 points. So all of those courageous efforts just starting to lose their charm. So we'll see if they can at least get some reward for effort tonight. Meanwhile, Josh Fraser's Blues, they're keen to prove that last week's fairy tale wasn't just a new coach bounce, but in the last decade, coaching changes that have happened in the mid-season have resulted in a 4-11 record in their second game. So we'll see if that emotion can carry over from last week. The Blues are going to lose 470 games of experience for just 15 tonight. Three changes for them, so Wietering, Hollands and Williams out. And the Power set to unleash former club leading goal kicker Todd Marshall as a forward once again. He started the year down back and now gets a crack up front. There are no late changes. Star started lineup for you as well. We've got the South Australian Hall of Famer Stephen Williams, our seven-time All-Australian, three-time Premiership Crow Ebony Marinoff as well. Tom Wilson to call the action alongside me. Should be a fun night. Yada Pulte and Carlton up next, Corbs, on ABC Sport.
0: Thanks, Aaron. Looking forward to that. Standalone Saturday night fixture. Earlier today, North Melbourne by 6 points. And they kick the goal after the siren to win it through Cam Zerha after falling 43 points behind. Just to tie a bow on our conversation earlier in the afternoon, Luke Ball made it. So there was a lot of talk about Luke Ball leaving early from the broadcast at Docklands. He was here. Now I asked him if he got here in time. He just sent me a video that he'd shot as as his customary. Everybody in the Guard of Honour. You were one of the only people, Boomer, that wasn't filming on their phone. But Ball, he got a video as Pendles ran out onto the ground. So nice for him to be here for that.
4: I took a little selfie just out in the wing there with the coin. And took a little selfie with the crowd behind me. I tried to get you guys in there. That's what I was trying to do.
0: Yeah.
4: I'll zoom in tonight and have a look at it.
0: I was smiling in the background.
4: And Pendlebury has gone the half back for the start of this last quarter.
0: Okay. Final term underway. It's still game on. Just an 11-point lead for Collingwood after they led by as many as 29. Yo with the first disposal of this final term. Kicks to full forward. Ball spills down underneath Harvey Johnston. He's tackled by the ball up. So the Eagles with momentum late in that third term. They've kicked the last three goals of the game. Comes down to Murdoch. Murdoch handball to Yeo. Shoots goalward, misses. And behind. So the first score of the final term is a minor score for the West Coast Eagles. 10-point lead for Collingwood. As we've said a number of times, 10 the magic number. And here he is, the Collingwood number 10, about to take the kick out.
1: Standing in the goal square. Spinning the footy around. Most of the crowd here with 433 cardboard signs that they've been holding up throughout the afternoon. He kicks it out and he finds McStay.
7: Yeah, it's good, Mark. McStay. They needed that to stand up. That was always going to be a long kick in.
1: Left half back for the Pies. Goes right down the line. McCreary might come in here. He's in a battle with McCarthy. In the end, none of them win it. It bounces its way along the boundary line. It's still in play. Long gets a little hand to it with Young running alongside him.
0: Hasn't been a big day, has it, for Pendle? So 14 disposals. Well, it's been a big day, there's no doubt about that. Game-wise.
1: It's been pretty average, yeah.
0: So 14 disposals, five kicks.
7: And he's, two of them he's, kick

0: He's kicked in two or three times. I just think that the effort to actually play, I mean, you mentioned what he's been under this week.
1: Darcy Cameron from the throw-in puts the ball inside forward 50 for the Blues. It'll be locked up and a ball up. But
2: speaking from experience,
1: exhausting.
2: It is exhausting the whole week. Yeah. The whole week.
0: And, I reckon,
2: and all you're worried
0: about. Disrespect for you, Collingwood's effort to ease it, but it's been going for two or three weeks. So it has to be a load up.
3: Can you remember how you went, Boomer, in the record-breaking game?
2: No, I kicked the goal.
3: Yeah.
2: Because Lindsay Thomas had the ball 3 metres out from goal and handball to me from a set shot. I might look that up in the background over here while you guys are working.
3: Free kick here going Collingwood's way. Howe takes that last disposal out of play. So kicks the Pies inside 50. Floating across the front. McCarthy spoils, but to a dangerous position. Picked up by Josh Dacos. Centre half forward for the Pies to Elliott. Handball to Steele. Roan Steele hooks it through for a goal.
2: Big goal. Big goal.
3: And there's a tone setter to start the final term. Roan Steele bending it through for his second. And Collingwood 11-12-78, West Coast 9-8-62, a 16-point lead for the Pies. Early stages in the final term. This is Saturday footy on ABC Sport.
2: Mick, the Eagles are right there. They've done a lot right today, but it's just those little tiny mistakes. And there was a couple there, just being not clean, picking
0: and
2: up the ball.
0: And 2-1 player.
2: Yeah, just little things, missed tackles.
0: Yeah.
2: Just tiny little things. Once
0: it's not much, is it? It's a difference between a goal and not a goal.
2: And it's the teams that make the least amount of mistakes usually win the game.
0: Oh, that's come from the playbook of Len Smith.
2: Right, okay. Well, I haven't read that book, but we're on the same page, which is nice.
0: You are.
2: But that's how it works.
0: Yes.
2: And the Eagles have made more basic errors than Collingwood today, hence why they're up on the scoreboard.
0: Yeah, I agree.
1: Back in the middle, Bailey Williams rips it out of the ruck himself. He kicks to half forward for the Eagles. Pendlebury can just get a little hand pass away. Nick Dacos will go chasing after it, sockers it away.
0: It's a good mark. That's gone like a rocket.
1: It raced away and Tom McCarthy got there first and intercepts it for the Eagles. Just puts the kick out wide and Davis will mark. Just forward of centre wing for the Eagles, now trailing by 16 points. Down by 11 points at three-quarter time. Davis launches the kick right to the top of the 50. Jack Williams was there, brings it down to ground. Little tap away from Murdoch. Pushes it through the legs of Yeo in the end. It comes out the back. Reed's there, just keeps it in. Weaves around three players, can get the hand pass away. It's picked off by Josh Dacos. He hand passes it out wide. West Coast Eagles players almost want to see it over the line. It bounces back in. And then Davis has to put the kick inside forward 50. It's a turnover and DeGoey marks.
0: That's a difference again. Collingwood get players back in good position for that loose ball coming back in because they work hard behind the ball.
3: To go into the wing, no mark, spills down to Reid, free kick, shove, Collingwood's free. And Long pushed out of position in all of that. 4.5 gone final term, 16-point lead for the Magpies. Hand pass to Houston, Long down the wing, and Jindy floats through, picks it off for the Eagles.
2: I like watching this guy play. He's good.
3: He's got the old-school Dermot Brereton do as he kicks laterally. Eventually got to Baker, touched on the way through. Live footy for the Eagles. Young to McCarthy and now to Jindy. One back flank to the other. Swings it out there to Bo Allen. And chips it further afield to Marrick. Cats are going to beat the Swans. So 27-point lead for Geelong. Waning moments. As Marrick tried to straighten up, almost turns it over. Bazo trying to calm it down. Handball back to Marrick. The Eagles are a little unorganised here. Short kick finds Bo Allen. He chips it down the boundary line on that southern side and Harvey Johnston takes the mark.
2: Done that so many times, they wait for the ball to come to him.
0: Yeah, they do.
2: Take a couple of steps forward, make sure it's your ball.
1: Little chip inboard to Marrick.
0: Absolutely.
1: Moves it into the centre square where Kelly will mark.
0: It's the fundamentals, Boomer.
1: He then switches it to Young, who hand passes it to McCarthy, who's running to half forward, gets taken down in the tackle by McCreary. Swung to the turf, and Bo McCreary wins the free kick for Collingwood.
2: So there's another one. He gives the ball
0: to a bloke who's going to get tackled.
2: Right there. He didn't hold on to the ball long enough and let him break that line.
0: Yeah.
2: So they're the little things that I keep talking about and harp on about.
1: McCreary swings it out wide to Elliott, centre wing. Kicks down to Josh Dacos, who marks. Right in front of the interchange gates. It's the hurry up from the umpire. And he'll put the ball right to the top of the attacking 50. And Long does well to use his body to take a chest mark.
0: He's a good kick too, Long. He's a long kick.
2: The goalie will get this. Oh, no. Nearly. He wanted it.
1: So Ned Long's got it. He'd have to kick from about 50 metres out. It's a tough angle.
0: Well, there's not many Collingwood people think he's not going to make it.

0: Updated on all about the best player in the game, Nick Dacos. Banged up, getting checked out earlier. The captain, Darcy Moore, out of the game. Another hamstring injury. Hasn't been able to get a run at it. So his fourth game of the year, hasn't completed one. And his 199th game ends prematurely with a hamstring in the first half. Ball up here. Pye's able to trap it in their front half. Between wing and half forward. Hurried kick forward for Colin Wood. Spills out of bounds. A kick from Jack Crisp. Out it goes. 40 metres out from the Pye's goal. Ray?
1: Yeah, Jimby and Brereton, you were talking about the hair. They've also got some other interesting similarities. Haunting pectoral to pin ratio. Hauntingly.
2: Can you just describe that to the normal person, right?
1: Yeah, don't skip leg day.
3: So toss back in. It's Davis that wins it for the Eagles. Hand pass to Reid. Kicks right into the centre of the MCG. Champion running onto it. Champion runs onto it. His hand pass almost a turnover. It ricochets back to him. He can hand pass it out wide towards Murdoch, who just dances around before finally finding Baker. And he can clear it out to right half forward where Champion marks. Running up to the paint of 50. Just drops the kick. Won't result in an Eagles mark. It's the Pies who can get out of danger here. Steal side bottom to Frampton. Hand pass to Degoe. And he'll just launch this kick right down the line. But it'll be a turnover as Jack Williams marks the Eagles.
0: He wants to come all the way out wide to Duggan. So 17 points, Collingwood's advantage. We are 8.5 minutes into this final term of the Pendlebury milestone game.
4: Yeah, I feel West Coast have got to throw a little bit of caution to the wind now. Start getting some speed on ball. Get the ball inside 50. Give the opportunity to the forwards instead of this chip backwards sort of stuff. They've got to score very shortly if they have any chance to win this game.
0: Duggan short to Davis. Back to Bazo. Bazo retreats back to Young. Switches on. Seagulls have arrived. Long kick out towards left half back for Jindy. Chips it short. Middle of the ground. Just got it to his intended target in Duggan, who marks and is off and running. Hacksaw Liam Duggan kicks inside 50. Turnover. And Darcy Cameron takes the intercept mark. Centre half back for Collingwood. Pies by 17 points. Nick Dacos getting checked out downstairs. And Pies by 17. 9 gone. Final term.
2: No, I think there's someone else coming off as well. I think he's either done an elbow or a shoulder.
0: That's young Will Hayes. So he's holding his left shoulder at the moment. He's got the trainer with him.
2: Yeah, it doesn't look good. Might have popped, perhaps.
3: Darcy Cameron's holding on to the footy in defensive 50, and the umpire will let play
2: or
3: carry
2: AC
3: on.
2: AC joint, perhaps. He's just, let's see how he's landed here.
3: Well, Hayes is jogging off with the doctor on his left, helping him hold that arm steady. Mr. Goey has the footy in defensive 50 for the Pies. Chips out towards Steele. In the end, Schultz comes flying over. Can't get a hand to it. Falls to ground and will go over the boundary line for a boundary throw-in.
4: Maybe it's push everybody outside forward 50 and put Harley Reid at the top of the goal square on his own.
2: Yeah, I agree.
4: And try to get a one-on-one. Collingwood won't allow that. They'll get numbers back.
2: Well, what they'll do, they'll put Maynard have to go into him.
4: Yep.
2: And that means Maynard's man is in freed up.
3: Ball tossed in. Jack Williams takes it. Hoff taps it away to Dersma, who has the footy. Half forward for West Coast. We'll put them inside forward 50. Bounced off the top of Frampton's head. Down to Houston. Down to Pendlebury. Gets a quick hand pass away. Chris almost overruns it. Then he gets a little knock from Yo. Footy still in the hands of the Eagles. Davis takes it. Hand passes it across to Reid. Hand passes it away. It's a free kick to West Coast. And to Harley Reid, who got taken a little high. He chips it out wide to Davis. Sees he's got some space to play on. He might go all the way here. Davis had a lot on the kick. He almost made the distance, but it falls just short.
4: Well, it's a minus. He marked that football and didn't go.
2: Well, Reid didn't look inside the front 50. He had a target 20 metres in by himself inside front 50. He turned his back on it.
0: Two Eagles collide in the air, and Davis hits the deck hard. He's slow to get himself back up. The Eagles win the footy anyway. High half forward. McCarthy, hand pass away towards Bazo. Kicks deep inside 50. Off the pack. Spills to Cole. Handball away. Snap. Goldwood. It's missed. Johnston jammed it on the boot. Wrong side of the post. He got fed. And it just, in fact, clips the post on the way through. It's a minor score. And the Eagles, who are right there, just can't get their next goal. Collingwood by 15. Ray Chamberlain on the boundary. It's all happening your way.
5: It certainly is. And for the 93,000 fans here and anybody else who's listening on ABC Radio, Nick is back. He looks fine.
0: Good news.
3: And Scott Pendlebury brings it back in, as you would have heard from the cheer. And Jack Williams, though, will intercept the footy for the Eagles.
4: And he's lucky Mickey marked that, because he did the body work early and the umpire was just about to play the free kick.
3: He puts the Eagles back inside forward 50 into the forward pocket. Schultz goes in after it. He might have been held with the Anity.

0: Oz. And Lockie Schultz will win the free kick for the Pies. They're up by 15 points.
1: Getting their players back well, Collingwood. Really well.
0: The Eagles have been pushing in the last few minutes as Schultz dumps the footy on his boot. McStay was around. Cameron was there. The ball spills to ground. Bo Allen takes it for the Eagles. Hand passes it to Jack Williams. His hand pass a turnover is over as Darcy Cameron takes it. Kicks down the line and Jinbi can collect.
2: Goes back to Duggan. West Coast with the footy. They've got a lot of possession here. Oh, haven't been able to make Duggan. It translate on the scoreboard. He gives it back to Lindsay, who butchers it, kicking across the half-back line. Lindsay just got it away to Marrick in the end, but had to collect it on the bounce. Kicks down the wing to Hoff.
1: You know, I might groan a bit, but that's the captain of the club, being the most experienced player.
2: Hoff running the gauntlet, handball to Marrick, got it back, tackled, just got a hand pass away, turns it over. Solid bottom for Collingwood, sweeps a handball, middle of the G. Maynard has a fumble, they're sweating on him, got it away to Pendlebury. Pendlebury's hand pass, trying to get it back to side bottom unsuccessfully. The Eagles work it out, Reed extracts it to Johnston by hand, handball to Murdoch, now at half forward, handball to Shanahan, hand pass to Jack Williams, snaps outside of the right boot, Waterman free, handball to Yo, Yo bangs it through. They had to get it all the way to the line, almost like in rugby union, and he bangs it through from the goal line for a major. And now the Eagles have got it back to single digits. They walked it in. Collingwood 11-13-79. West Coast with a bit of momentum, 10-10-70. 9 points, Collingwood's lead, 14 gone final term. Nick Malthouse, Brent Harvey on ABC Sport.
3: Well called, Corby. That was well called because they overdid it, Mick. They overdid it by hand. They needed 6, 7, 8 times to beat the Pies. They finally got it on the goal line, like you mentioned, nearly a try. But they made it hard work. And that was because a couple of fundamental handballs didn't hit their targets.
1: Exactly.
3: They looped in the air, gave the Collingwood players time to press against them. Shorter, sharper. But they scored a goal, and it's game back on right now, Mick. Nine points.
1: Well, the thing too, Boomer, both the Eagle players had two in the goals line.
3: They did, yeah.
1: So, Waterman and... so somehow or another, one of the Collingwood players hadn't worked back hard enough.
0: Back in the middle, Reed takes it, slips over, recovers, and shoves it on his boot to get it to half forward, still side bottom.
1: Oh, who other? That was, again, like a rocket. That's a really good steadying mark.
0: Jumps in front, clunks the mark, and chips it out towards DeGoey at right half back for the Pies. Little chip forward to Lipinski. Playing it slowly now, Collingwood, leading by 9 points in this final quarter. Lipinski will put it down the wing to a pack that will form. Jinbi has front position, juggles the mark 3 times and eventually holds it as he's falling to the ground. But he takes it for the Eagles and then he retreats. So just chips towards Bazo, who wants to go backwards towards McCarthy.
3: But just in this final term, 71 disposals to 40 in the Eagles' way, Mick.
1: Yeah.
0: McCarthy's kick to Duggan as they switch it across to the broadcast side of the ground.
3: I think it's because they're doing a little bit of this.
1: Well,
3: Mark going around the long way.
2: Marrick chips it short. McCarthy just marks in front of Roan Steele.
1: They are doing that, Boomer, but they are controlling themselves. And Collingwood aren't really cutting them off before it gets into the front 50. And that's unusual for Collingwood. They normally like to take, if the ball's coming down, they like to stop it before it gets in the back 50 or front 50, whichever way you look at it.
2: McCarthy short to Dersma, long kick down to half forward. Shanahan leaping over the pack, no mark. Spills to Cole, hand pass to Kelly, just knocks it further afield. Side bottom collects, runs out of space, out of play, throwing half forward for the Eagles. Glass half full for the Eagles. They kicked the last 4 goals last week to come from behind and beat the Giants over in Perth. Glass half empty, 6-day break with travel. So.
1: Yeah, it's today's football. And don't forget the Eagles have done it for 30-odd years. So it's not as if this is new.
0: Flicked back in. Dacos takes it, shoves it on his boot. Bitty Jinbi that cleans it up, takes it. And evades a would-be tackle up. Hand passes backwards to Bazo, who puts it down to half-forward Waterman.
1: That's a good mark.
0: At the drop, will mark.
1: That is a really good, strong mark. He looked at the target, then he looked at his man, drops, put his body right in front of him.
0: Jake Waterman will pop this to a hot spot inside forward 50 for the Eagles. A mark will be taken. Shanahan's got it. And Shanahan will line up from very close to goal to bring the Eagles back within a kick.
3: So that's their 12th inside 50 for the quarter.
1: To five
3: to the Pies. Denying of the football, as I mentioned, the disposals this quarter, 80 to 41 in the Eagles' way.
1: Well, that's comprehensive. That's double.

0: Really, you see that? Really, do you see that?
1: Job Shanahan on his approach. A rising star in the Eagles forward line. Makes no mistake. And the Eagles are out to ruin the party of Scott Pendlebury, and they're edging closer. They trail Collingwood by 3 points, 17 minutes into this final term. It's the Eagles 11-10-76. It's Collingwood 11-13-79. Saturday afternoon footy on ABC Sport.
0: Boomer, that kick in there, if it wasn't marked by him, Big Williams was down there as well. This is where Darcy Moore is really missed, because one of the things that Darcy can do is get a big jump and have a smash it. He might trail players in, but when that ball sits in the air, he's all over it. So Williams almost took that mark, in fact, in front of the pack.
2: So that's a slow build-up, Mick. We've seen Waterman take a really one-on-one strong mark in front of Frampton. He goes long, and then we see Shanahan take a fantastic mark. Yeah. So, well done to the Eagles, winning their 50-50 contest. Mm. A little bit stronger in the air at the minute.
3: The other team in your favourite sports movie is making a move. They're within 3 points, the West Coast Eagles. Back in the middle, Hoff tackled by Crisp. Ball up middle of the G. And the Pies trying to go up a notch here to get a victory in Pendle's milestone game. 3 points, Collingwood's lead. They've led all of the second half. Ed Allen extracts it at the restart. Kicks inside 50. Elliott trying to turn his opponent inside out. The ball beats he and Young to the boundary line. And a throw-in. Full-time in Geelong, by the way. Geelong 15-17-107. They beat Sydney 12-8-80. So 27 points, the final margin. The Cats over the Swans. Here it's a 3-point lead for Collingwood, but the Eagles have kicked five of the last six.
1: Pies hanging on. McStay takes it out himself from the throw-in, and he scores. He has the quickest reply. And the MCG erupts as well. Dan McStay kicks two, and perhaps steadies things a little for Collingwood. Down to three on the bench. They're leading by nine. 12-13-85 Collingwood. West Coast 11-10-76. 19 minutes played in the final term.
2: Well, it's a good goal in the end, Mick. It was against your man, Bailey Williams.
0: Yeah, it was
2: well.
0: Too. That's why I was thinking, if he did it, he's going to do it against the young Williams, but he actually moved Bailey Williams right out of the way.
2: It was a beautiful finish.
0: Yeah.
2: We just spoke about Nick Dacos kicking a packed goal off one or two steps. Mm. He did exactly the same then from the ruck work. Well done, McStay. Very, very important time of this game.
3: Massive goal. Back to 9 points. Bailey Williams pumps it down to Kelly. Handball to Reid. Reid tucks it under his arm. Bursts away. Kicks wide and finds Cole. Cole against the boundary line. 55 metres out. We're in crunch time already. 9-point game. Kicks to full forward. Pack flies. No mark. Spills down. Big tackle. Yo. Locks up Crisp and a ball up. Full forward for the Eagles.
0: I think it's either to have Yo or Reid in the forward line. Really puts the pressure on.
3: Bailey Williams palms it down, but Steele for the Magpies. Away towards Frampton. Handball to Steele side bottom, who kicks to half back. Davis intercepts, knocks it down to Champion. Handball away to Baker. Baker sweeps a handball into the pocket. Up against the boundary line. Johnston centering kick. Oh, it's spilt by Shanahan. There's a free kick before all of that. And it saves Shanahan some blushes.
0: Oh,
3: it spills the
0: ever.
3: Mark. And Quaynor's getting a free. He was being held in the marking contest. Fullback for Collingwood. 9-point lead for the Magpies. We're now in time on in the last.
1: Quaynor clears it out. He was looking for long. Brings it to ground. Hand pass comes out from Schultz. Across to Ed Allen. Hand passes back to Lipinski.
0: He goes back to
1: Allen of the Pies. Gets tackled, held onto. Has to get rid of the footy quickly. It'll be Cully that runs onto it for the Eagles. He takes the tackle from Crisp. And the umpire will toss the ball up. So right in front of the West Coast Eagles bench. It's the visiting side trailing by 9 points. Cameron just takes it out of the ruck himself. And he's held up by Bailey Williams. And we'll have another stoppage.
0: I think Williams has to ruck. Bailey Williams has to ruck for the rest of this quarter.
1: Darcy Cameron taps it away. And then Bailey Williams just disposes of him, throws him to the ground.
0: Yeah, he's made two.
4: Well, bizarre.
0: Yeah, he has. The ruck one.
3: Some kind of bizarro situation happening on the Eagles bench where they, I don't know if they're out of interchange rotations, Bazo coming off to get tended to for a blood roll, and he was told he wasn't allowed to come off the ground momentarily as Darcy Cameron kicks into the forward pocket, and in the end it's punched out of bounds, we'll have a throw-in. Ray Chamberlain, you're down there inspecting, what on earth was happening there?
4: forth and just a bit of confusion as to who they wanted on, I think.
5: Right. Gotcha. It was a big tackle, that. You called it, Mick. The Bazo one on Ed Allen. Boundary throw in, forward 50 for the Pies. McStay knocks it down to Harley Reid, and Ed Allen holds him up. 9-point lead for the Pies. 22 gone, final term. The Pendlebury milestone night. And they get him a win at the finish. The Eagles out to spoil the party. And from the ball up, we got another one 3 metres away. So still inside the forward 50 for the Pies. Left half forward, 45 metres out from their goal.
1: Bailey Williams' little tap goes straight to Lipinski. Hand passes it to Josh Dacos. Overruns it, can pick it up. Hand pass to Lipinski. Hand pass to Elliott, 52 metres out from goal. Gets it to Schultz. He might deserve a free kick. He hand passes it to Nick Dacos, who plays on. And surely that's the winner that allows this crowd to celebrate. Nick Dacos has 3. And the crowd erupts. The cheer squad at the City End waves their flags. And all those in black and white are starting to sense they might be able to celebrate game 433 of Scott Pendlebury with the 4 points.
2: That was just a, you know what? This game's in the balance. I got you. I've got you. That was... Indeed, he's a good player. Hasn't had much. What's his possessions? I mean, I say haven't had much for him.
5: He's now kicked the 3.
2: That's so the big part of it.
5: 33 and oh, 3 goals, 2.
2: Okay.
5: With 14 score involvements. But as you said, it's not, you know, impactful like we're used to.
2: I haven't seen. He's ripped his game apart other than his goals.
5: And yet it's a stat line that reads
2: phenomenal.
5: Good an afternoon you could hope for. Pendlebury out of the middle. Handball away towards DeGoey. Kicks inside 50. Elliott. Awkward landing as he came back
0: really,
5: down.
0: Really bad landing.
5: He's hyperextended his left knee on the way down. He's immediately clutching at it.
2: Straight away.
5: So this is going to take some of the gloss off it immediately as Collingwood had a real pep in their step. Elliott grabs at his left knee.
0: It was straight leg. I hate when they land straight leg because you know the pressure that goes right through that leg ends up taking the easier choice route, which is the knee.
5: It's the same spot on the ground, and they immediately call for the stretcher. It's the same spot on the ground where he kicked that goal after the bell to beat Essendon, and every Collingwood fan, as they were that day, standing behind him, riding the kick home. They're standing for all the wrong reasons now in the rows in front, and now there's a melee, and the umpires are powerless to stop this.
0: I hope I'm wrong, but as he hit the ground, the knee marginally went inside.
2: Yes,
0: and
2: you're right.
0: When that...
5: This is really dangerous here, Nick. So there's a melee, and they're getting very close to where the injured player is lying on the ground in Jamie Elliott. Well, and the umpires can't restart play to stop the melee.
0: I just hope that West Coast, they're a young side, hope they have respect for a player that's on the ground.
5: It's still
0: you move away from that. You just get well away, and you Collingwood players should be together. West Coast players should be together.
2: The cart had to come to a full stop then because...
0: Yeah it's stupid.
2: The cart literally stopped because it was going to hit players.
5: But the umpires have done a great job here. They're doing their very best to try and shepherd the injured player. And Jamie Elliott, who's just taken a mark at left half forward, it appears to have hyperextended his left knee upon landing. And then a melee's broken out between the two teams. And only now they're separated from one another. But they were almost... had to stampede onto Elliott, who's got the trainers around him at left half forward. Game is paused. 25 and a half gone in the final term. Collingwood by 15. West Coast have been so plucky. They got within 3 points after the Shanahan goal. The Pies have kicked the last 2 just to steady things up, including a spectacular running goal from Nick Dacos, received in the pocket, arced back inboard, hooked it through to ensure that Collingwood would be celebrating a win. And some of the gloss is coming off it here. Darcy Moore's done a hammy, suspected shoulder / collarbone for Will Hayes. Both out of the game, and now Elliott's been stretched off with a left knee injury.
0: But they all got together, Collingwood players all got together, and there's one speaker, Scotty Pendlebury.
1: He had them there for a good 30, 40 seconds there.
0: Yes, he did.
1: Before Braden Maynard came in and said a few words, but most of it was Scott Pendlebury talking to the team.
2: Unfortunately... And again, Mick, no doctor, you're right around the landing part of it, where the knee came inside.
0: Inside. Once you move inside.
2: And it doesn't. And he grabbed straight away. He grabbed straight away.
0: Yeah. I've seen so many. when you come, sometimes when you come down like that and it does hyperextend, you are scoring.

0: Use the hell out of your fat pad in the front, and you have bones hit each other, you get bone bruising. When there's that slight movement, that's, you hate that, because you just know that the ligament has been really stressed, really stressed.
1: So your fear, Mick?
0: Oh, my fear is ACL. Yeah. Only because we watched it again, as he hits the ground and the knee moves slightly inside, not good signs.
1: That's awful. So Jeremy Elliott makes his way off. He's played 206 games with Scott Pendlebury in his 230-game career. And before he gets the chance to celebrate, he's been stretched off in the last 4.5 minutes. So Lachie Schultz is going to take the free. And the Medicab was called for almost immediately upon assessment from the trainers that got to him. And every Collingwood player runs over to give him a tap on the way out. 33 years of age. He's coming off a career year. Last year he was in the broader squad in the All-Australian team.
0: Jake Waterman said something to him too, which is that's really good. Anyway, it's a fellow player. If it's a knee like with maybe, it could be 12 months. At his age, you go, you know, it's not a good time.
1: Darcy Moore looks like he's seen a ghost on the Magpies bench. He looks horrified as he's watching the stretcher and the Medicab make its way off the ground.
2: And Corbin, the reason why the melee broke out was, I think it was Scotty Pendlebury went over and actually said to the West Coast player, the little shove. There was a tiny, tiny little shove, and I don't think there was any malice in it by any stretch of imagination, but I think he said something, and then because he's only a young fella himself, the other Eagles players come over and remonstrated
0: right.
2: Well.
0: Well, it's no one's fault that the injury took place.
2: No.
0: You know, it's just an awkward landing. So no one got pushed or hit after the ball or anything like that. So there's no reason for it.
1: The fans in the block beneath us, right behind Lachie Schultz, they're all on their feet here, and the 90-plus thousand, all in black and white. Schultz on his way in. The drop punt from the tight angle fades through for a behind.
2: Looked good off the boot from there, Corbin.
1: It didn't it? Would have been the ultimate homage to Jamie Elliott had he knocked it through from out there. A behind, Collingwood by 16, 29 gone, final turn.
3: McCarthy wants to move this on quickly from the kick-in for the Eagles. Side bottom picks it up, though. Hand passes to Lipinski. Hand pass to Maynard. Mowed down by Waterman. Umpire says play on. It's taken and moved away by the Eagles as it's grabbed by Hoff. Hand pass to Dersma. He'll kick inside forward 50. It'll be a mark to the Eagles and to Job Shanahan.
2: Great kick by Dersma. He pulled that kick. It looked like he was going really long. The Collingwood player who had that shoulder went goal side,
0: fell
2: and
0: off.
2: He pulled the kick. It was an amazing kick.
0: He made the player come to the ball, as you said, Boomer.
3: Knows he doesn't have too much time here, Job Shanahan.
0: Sure, kick a goal. If it means 30 seconds, still kick the goal.
3: From 48 metres out, the kick is straight, and it's there. It's 2 in the quarter to Job Shanahan, and the Eagles are still in it. The margin cut back to that number we've been seeing all day, 10. Collingwood leading by 10 points, 30 minutes ticked over in this final term. The Pies are 13-14-92, the Eagles 12-10-82.
2: Really good build-up as well. Hands, forward hands, which we're seeing a lot in today's game. And again, spoke about that Dersma kick. Just pulled the kick really well. Mick put it into a space where he said to the player, you go and get that now.
0: Yeah.
2: That's a great kick from a young guy. Great composure.
0: He's been likened to, and I've got to say, I didn't believe it initially, but more and more you watch this kid, is a player like the Bont. You know, a bit of a loper, but beautifully balanced. Beautifully balanced.
1: 3 minutes to go. The Eagles close enough, if good enough. And there's going to be a free kick here. It's going to Bailey Williams for a ruck infringement. So Bailey Williams will get it middle of the G. It means the Eagles are going forward down 10. 31 played in the last. Williams kicks straight up the pipe. Shanahan crashes the pack. No marks. Bills to Howe. Handles a turnover. Picked up by Baker. Lipinski's got him. Tackled. Holding the ball. And a free kick for the Magpies. And Lipinski to take it. And it's going to come back to centre half back.
0: No, I think we're...
1: Crowd posted, by the way, 90,028. So 90,028 is the final attendance.
0: That's a massive crowd, isn't it?
1: Oh.
0: It's testament to when this game would have been 40,000 had not been the record, honestly.
1: Lipinski out to halfback. Jimby in the pack. Spills down towards Degoe. He's crunched by Jimby. ball up between wing and half forward.
0: He's a good player, Jimby. I know they got him as a mid, a tall mid. Yeah.
2: He just attacks the ball.
1: High half forward for the Eagles, 70 metres out from their goal, down 10, final 3 minutes.
3: Tossed up, Chris takes it away, hand passes it to Schultz, a little hand pass he sends, will end in a stoppage. Sturzma ends up doing the tackling on West, and there'll be a ball up at centre wing. Flicked up, Bailey Williams gets a little tap out, then Dersma takes it, it's knocked out of his hands by Degoe, allows it to get to Schultz, who powers this kick on his boot, gets as much distance as he can, inside forward 50, bounces out of bounds, throw in.
2: West Coast players want deliberate. It's gone 78 metres.
0: Yeah.
3: And it's inside the arc, so well played in the end for Schultz to get a ball in inside forward 50 for the Pies.
0: Yeah, inches are valuable.
3: They're up by 10 points late in this match against the Eagles. Bailey Williams taps it down to Duggan. He's taken in a tackle by Schultz and McStay. And there'll be another ball up inside forward 50 for the Pies.
0: Can I just say for our listeners, you should see Scott Pendlebury at the moment. He is directing the traffic like there's a policeman, like he's a policeman. Unbelievable.
1: It hasn't been a huge day for him personally, but he gives them so much out there as a clearing kick from Bailey Williams marked by Darcy Cameron, his opposing ruckman.
0: He'll get this. Yep, there it is.
1: He gives it off by hand to Scott Pendlebury. And his record-breaking afternoon, his 19th disposal, just his 7th kick. He goes back to Howe, who takes the mark, and a short kick away to Maynard. Attendance posted on the big screen. We're inside the final 2 minutes. Collingwood by, you guessed it, 10 points, the margin. And the golden number 10 on the back of Scott Pendlebury. Contest kick down the wing. Punched away into the path of Yeo. Yeo tackled, dispossessed, got it out to Hoff. Eagles are got to go. Jinbi, hand pass away to McCarthy, back edge of the centre square.
3: Thumps it on his boot. It won't go very far. Well, although Howe in the end can't take the mark. Cole comes in, bashes it away from him. But it is the Pies will emerge. Quaynor to Pendlebury, back to Quaynor, back to Maynard. Still in defensive 50, chips it out towards Crisp, who holds on to it. Left half back for the Pies, then gets told to play on. Hand pass to Quaynor. He'll just thump it on his boot. A spiralling kick right to centre wing. It will be a mark to Young. Not quite. He couldn't hold on to it. Cameron on his hands and knees. Can hand pass it across to Schultz. Hand passes it to McCreary. He puts it in the path of McStay. Left half forward all alone. Mowed down by Duggan. Free kick to the Eagles.
1: Eagles have got to go. Handball away towards Baker. He's co-captain to Marrick. Back to Baker. To Kelly. Free kick's coming back to Baker. He was dealt with after getting rid of it. Tick, tick, tick, tick, tick. As the seconds come off the clock, it's going to be a free for Kelly after all that for downfield. Down to 20 seconds left in the game. 10-point match. Kick from Kelly out to half forward. Quaynor knocks it away. Down to Cole. Hits it back in the other direction to side bottom. To Quaynor. To Nick Dacos. All by hand. To Houston. To Darcy Cameron. Handball to Crisp. Goes back to Quaynor. They're in the phone booth. They work it out. Sweeping hand pass down the wing. Kind bounce for Schultz.
0: 10 points.
2: 10 points.
1: And how about it? The magic golden number 10 as the game's greatest ever servant. The gold standard of longevity. Scott Pendlebury celebrates his milestone with a 10-point win. It's cosmically perfect. Collingwood by 10 points.

outright games record holder, Scott Pendlebury. Game 433. 4 plus 3 plus 3 is 10. The final margin's 10. The day's all about him. And Scott Pendlebury gets to celebrate his big day at the G. West Coast by 2 at quarter time. Collingwood by 10 at the half. By 11 at three quarter time. And how fitting, Collingwood by 10 in the finish.

second crack, the West Coast Eagles, Wallace Marawa for Sir Doug Nicholls round. Collingwood's goal kickers, three for Jamie Elliott, three for Nick Dacos.

0: Ross, two for Mick Stay and two for Roan Steele. Singles for Lipinski, Schultz and Ed Allen. Meanwhile for West Coast, three for Elliot Yeo, two for Shanahan and two for Champion. Singles for Waterman, for Hoff, for Johnston, Bailey Williams and Milan Murdoch. So Collingwood by 10 in front of over 90,000. It was a win that came at a cost, it must be said. Looks like a catastrophic knee injury for Jamie Elliott in the final quarter with an awkward landing where he straight-legged it on the way down with his left knee buckling underneath him. He was stretched off the ground with 5 minutes to go. Darcy Moore didn't make it out of the first half with another soft tissue injury. He did his hammy. And Will Hayes also with a clubbone concern for Collingwood. Here's Mark Howard with the milestone man, Scott Pendlebury.
1: We're just going head and head together. We'll head down this way as you talk to us, mate.
2: Oh, I wasn't really going head to head. He put me on my ass straight away, so I had to get him back over on the boundary. But he's a great young player, and yeah, as I said, we knew these guys were going to be a tough out, and I respect their pressure and how they've gone about it. And yeah, really proud of our boys, though. We had to dig in and fight, and this crowd, though, was just something else. So thanks so much, everybody, for coming out.
1: Over 93, mate. You've got your son and your daughter here with you. Tell us about the week, the messages you've got, what it's meant to you.
2: Oh, it's been a phenomenal week. I reckon I've probably got 1,000 messages and I've tried to reply to all of them. Sorry if I just liked it. I just didn't have the energy and the thumbs anymore to get to back to everyone. But no, this crowd was amazing. The Collingwood Army, there's nothing like it. And it was unbelievable. So thanks so much again for turning out and coming out and making this day so special.
1: You've got different boots on now. I don't know how many boots you've had, but you've got Jax here and your daughter here with you to be able to celebrate with Alex and the family. It's a long time ago since Hutto called that first goal and basketball background, so now you're here past Boomer Harvey.
2: Yeah, it's weird. It feels like it's been an eternity, but it's gone quick at the same time. And yeah, I thought I was playing basketball at one stage there when I threw the ball out of the pack, but the umpires were on me, so I should have let that one slip. But no, it's been a hell of a ride, and there's still more in the tank, though.
1: Well, we'll continue down this way. It's an extraordinary scene. Before I ask you about the crowd, the week itself, have you just taken your usual approach to push it all aside? Like, how many requests have you had for your time?
2: There's been a lot of requests for my time, and but credit to the footy club. They really looked after me. They knew what I like to do, and they allowed me to have a normal-ish week. As I said to you earlier, I've never been clapped walking out of a supermarket before, so that's a different experience. And yeah, we've tried to embrace the week, and I reckon towards the last bit there, I could feel the week catching up. I was out of legs, and I was pretty cooked at stages. But yeah, just so pumped for the boys as well to get this win in front of, you know, what was 93,000 fans, which is unbelievable.
1: Two more for you, and then we'll let you go. You're not an emotional man. You're typically pretty reserved. But has there been a moment in the week or the last month with your family or someone that's got in touch where you've gained an understanding of what you're achieving today?
2: Oh, there's been so many people that have put it into perspective for me. And I nearly got a bit emotional running up the race, just seeing every face that I've crossed paths with since 2006 to today. And just all the faces that you see when you run up, and you know, my kids and my family, was yeah, it was really special for me.
1: Walk right over here, because these are the people that have so much love for you. So it's a bizarre scene. You're facing the Collingwood Army. What would you like to say to these people that have followed you for 21 years of an extraordinary record-breaking career?
2: I think when you get drafted, every kid wants to experience the ultimate experience. And getting drafted to Collingwood, I feel like I've experienced the ultimate. I get to play on this ground like it's the Sale Footy Club every week in front of what is 93,000 that are absolutely nuts. So I just love it.
1: Mate, congratulations. We've got a pen for you. There you go, mate. The record breaker, Scott Pendlebury, in front of the Pie Army.
0: He signs the camera, something straight out of Grand Slam tennis. What a way to sign off after game number 433. He ain't done yet, by the way, and counting. He's now the outright holder of the game's record in AFL footy. Pendlebury's day finishes with 20 disposals, 7 kicks and 13 hand passes. But he goes where no player's gone before. They say Father Time's undefeated. I think it's fair to say Scott Pendlebury's at least eking out a draw. He's getting 2 points out of that game. It's been a phenomenal career that isn't done yet at 38 years of age. The Pies appropriately by 10 in the finish.

0: Elsewhere today was a four-goal-plus win for the Cats down at Cadinia Park. So I think the final margin, 27 there, Geelong over Sydney. So full-time at Cadinia Park, a win for Geelong. It was 27, 15-17, 107 to Sydney, 12-8-80. And much earlier today was a win for North Melbourne. They came from 43 behind to win after the siren as Cam Zerha kicked a goal after the bell to complete a sensational comeback, the best one that the Kangaroos have had in a second half for 20 years. The Roos by 6 points over the Suns. Still to come, by the way. We are off to Adelaide Oval shortly. It's going to be Port Adelaide and Carlton in the nightcap to complete Saturday footy in round 11. Initial thoughts, Mick Malthouse, Brent Harvey. We've got a hard out coming up as Scott Pendlebury, I might just pause you there for a moment, as Jeremy Howe and Steel Sidebottom jump in. They lift Scott Pendlebury up onto their shoulders and he's chaired off the ground through a guard of honour. Man who moves in his own way, and a spectacular scene as the fireworks go off the top of the Shane Warne stand behind him to cap off what has been a phenomenal day at the footy. Scott Pendlebury goes where no player's been before through game 433. He waves the rest of his teammates off with him to say, come on, let's go and sing the song, the Magpies by 10.
1: Yeah, it's fitting, isn't it? All the fireworks and everything, the way the game ended. I cannot believe it was 10 points, Gordon. If someone said that before the game, you're just going to say, not going to happen.
0: We should have known, shouldn't we?
1: It's unbelievable. Yeah, you know what? Credit to West Coast as well. Fantastic. I thought they were good today. Mick, and it's been on my notes in nearly every quarter, they've just got to tighten up a couple of little things.
0: Yep.
1: And they will beat a lot of teams because they'll win this right to the very end.
2: Too right, they will.
1: And it was... They made more mistakes than Collingwood did and end up costing them in the end. Little discipline stuff and just fundamental stuff as well. And they're going to be okay, the West Coast Eagles. You know, it's the first time I've seen them play live and for this year, and I think they're going to be okay.
2: Yeah. Yeah, I just I thought it would be a good game. I thought it would be a good game on the back of West Coast last week. I spoke to Donnie Pike before the game and he said, you know, the boys have learned a lot. I know we're going to the Roos, but I'll just say that he thought that they'd taken a giant step. Well, and as I said to him, this is a Coliseum. If your boys could hold up, and I reckon they did hold up, Boomer. As you say though, you're on the money. They just needed to just tighten the screws on those undisciplined things.
0: Collingwood by 10 to Ray Chamberlain in the winners' rooms.
3: Hey Corb, yeah, as you can imagine, it's team first always at Collingwood, and whilst obviously they're thrilled for the win for Pendles, it's a little bit of a sombre nature. All the players obviously getting to Jamie Elliott, who's got that knee heavily iced. He's got the crutches, but he's in good spirits. He's all smiles and trying to encourage them to enjoy this moment.
0: Talk us through the scene, Ray. Are there many people down there?
3: Yeah, no, they're all starting to stream in now, mate, but they're just about to go to the song, so we'll let that play.

0: Because like something straight out of Hollywood, the long run-up to get here, and the good guy in the movie gets the happy ending after the 433rd time that he plays at AFL level. There's a smoke haze over the ground as the 90,000 exit the MCG. Collingwood by 10 points full-time.
1: The crowd's still here.
0: Yeah.
1: They're going to be a concert afterwards or something. I've never seen a crowd stick around like this.
0: Right until the very finish, the very end.
2: Well, you know, this is something they sit back and they, we were there.
0: Yeah.
2: And as you said, Corby, it's not going to happen that often. Nope. Boomer, when was your, what year was yours?
1: 10 years ago.
2: 10 years ago. Yeah, okay.
0: And he'll reset it every time he plays from here, but you only go past to go outright to the front once. And we were here the day that he did it.
1: And
2: that's right.
1: And he breaks a record again next week.
0: And again and again. Special day for Scott Pendlebury. The votes in the ABC Footballer of the Year. We got 1 minute before we're out.
1: All right. The Pies supporters might not be happy, but we thought one vote. Bailey Williams, 20 disposals, 18 contested possessions, Mick. 12 clearances.
2: Wow.
1: 12 clearances.
2: That's big, isn't it?

0: and 28 hitouts. He got the one vote, two votes. Another West Coast player, Ruben Jimby, 19 disposals, five score involvements. But Mick, it was the way he attacked the football.
1: Absolutely.
0: Played undersized. I thought he was outstanding today. Yeah. If they had have won, he probably would have got the three.
1: Yeah.
0: And only 19. He just had a huge impact. And the three goes to Nick Dacos, 34 disposals, three goals, 14 score involvements. You look at it, I didn't think he stood out as much as I normally watch him play. And you look three at the goals. Stats and you just go, wow, three goals tops it off.
2: You're a legend, Boomer, as are you, Mick. Thanks so much for spending the day with us on ABC Sport.
0: Thanks, guys. Well done.
1: It's been fantastic. Thank you.
2: Brent Harvey and Mick Malthouse. Thanks to Lauren Borden, to Ray Chamberlain downstairs, to Stuart Hollywood Baker, to the cult figure Adam Jones and the Cat, our whole team here at the MCG who put it together. We'll get some reaction from the Pies room and send it through, but now to Adelaide for Port and Carlton.
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19: Bradley Hill traps it here, snaps and goals.
3: Martin scoops it up, shakes the tackle. Martin, goals.
19: He is one of the most electrifying forces in the game, Morris Rioli. And that's a moment as good as any you'll see in the competition this year.
3: Off to Wanganeen Malira. A little bit of class. He shows them how it's done.

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2: Sir Doug Nicholls Indigenous Round continues under the bright lights of the Adelaide Oval as two of the league's newest coaches collide, Josh Carr and Josh Fraser, for Yarra Bulti and Carlton on ABC Sport. Can the Power finally get a win after five losses in their last six? By an average of 9 points. They need some reward for effort, and the Blues, meanwhile, hoping to prove that new coach bounce last week wasn't a one-hit wonder. We'll see what they can do tonight here in South Australia. Aaron Bryan's to call the action for you. No late changes either. Alongside me, Tom Wilson. Good evening, Tom.
3: Good evening, Aaron. I heard you in the other game talk about how it's 14th versus 16th. Yeah. Two wins, so 5 wins between them. But both teams have won a lot of quarters of footy. So it's about putting it all together for both teams tonight. And I feel like Port Adelaide are due to do it. So it would be great to see a good performance from them tonight.
2: Glass half full, as it makes this game very important. When you've only had a few wins in the year, it makes it very vital in terms of your standing in the season. A couple of superstar experts in the box as well. It's great to welcome in the 7-time All-Australian and Triple Premiership crow, Ebony Marinoff. Good to see you, Noffy.
4: Thanks for having me. No, it's good to be back. I'm excited for this one. I've been kind of riding the waves of the football club this season, and really excited to see how they go. Always watching live, you always like to, a little bit more critique. But, Yats Bully tonight in Zach Butter's 150th game. You almost feel like they've deserved more 4 points, but it's been exciting for Port fans to be able to see what they've been able to do under Josh Carr in a new game and a system. And I think the synergy's building. But we continue to talk about 4 points in AFL, and they haven't got them. So for Zach Butters tonight, hopefully they can get over.
2: Harry Mackay's 150th as well out there for the Blues alongside Ebony Marinoff. We

0: Got the man involved in 9 flags with Port Adelaide, the South Australian Hall of Famer, Stephen Williams is here. Welcome, Steve.
1: Thank you, Aaron. Tom, Noffy, nice to see you all. Yeah, what a great night for beautiful conditions, a good crowd in. And yeah, both sides have, as you said, Tom, played some pretty reasonable footy throughout the year, but just not able to get over the line. The Blues were able to get that win last week, and Port, another honourable loss up in Darwin, but I think Port supporters have probably had enough of honourable losses, so they'd be looking for the 4 points tonight.
0: Text line tonight, 0437 774 774. As I said, no late changes. So Todd Marshall back for the Power at the expense of Dante Bisentini. He'll play forward tonight, the former leading goal kicker. The Blues lose a massive amount of experience, 470 games. No Wietering, Hollands or Williams. They bring in Dirksen, Byrne and Young, the three inexperienced trio, to see what they can do tonight. The fifth member of our team downstairs here in the great state of South Australia is Braden Ingram. Braden, what's it like down at ground level?
2: Good evening, Aaron. We were told, or the Bureau of Meteorology said, 5% chance of rain. It's going to be a clear night. It's currently drizzling out here. So hopefully that doesn't continue, but this has just arrived in the past few minutes. 17 degrees, only a north-easterly at around about 6Ks an hour. The benches, Murray's, Wines, Anastasopoulos, Watkins and Lye for the Power, and for the Blues, it's Wilson, Hewitt, Eisen, Byrne and Young. Travis spoke for the first time. He, of course, spent so many times in that right-hand dugout. He's now in the Blues dugout in a leadership capacity, sitting at the back. I just wonder if it's a little bit of a strange experience being back at the Adelaide Oval in the Blues kit.
0: Feels a little sacrilegious, that's for sure. Thanks, Braden. It's Yardapulti and Carlton, Saturday Night Footy on ABC Sport. Tom Wilson to get us underway.
3: So Port Adelaide up against Carlton. Sweet runs through the contest. Horn Francis runs over the top, and then Walsh dives on top of him. We'll do it all again in the centre circle. Saturday Night Footy for ABC Sport. Knocked away towards Richards, who snaps it around the body up to centre half forward. Georgiades charges through, runs over the top, then regathers. Strong tackle laid on him by Harry Dean. And we'll have a ball up in Port Adelaide's right half forward flank. 30 seconds gone in this encounter.
0: Blues in their white strip tonight. Indigenous Guernsey as well, same as Port Adelaide in the home. We'll get through it across the evening. Tap down to Patrick Cripps. He's quickly tackled. Got the clearance, though. Burgoyne underneath it. Tunnelled a little bit by Hayward. Put it down, but Horn Francis is there to pounce. Gets the Power up to right half forward. Late fly from Georgiades. Hits the deck. Berry set upon by a couple of Blues. Ball up.
4: Well, we always often see Willem Drew go to someone. It looks like he's taken Patrick Cripps for the start of this game.
0: So deadly last week against the Dogs. Cripper. Probably a good matchup to have for Josh Carr.
1: Georgiades playing out on the 50 arc and Marshall playing out of the goal square, so that's a bit of a change for Port.
0: Second ruck contest in this stoppage. Sweet cops one high and pulls out. Tap down towards Cripps, who retreats to Walsh. Hands it to Florent, zigging and zagging through two. Did well to thread the needle. Hands it to Pitnett, back to Walsh. Patrick Cripps now on the eastern wing. Low drilling kick. Tumbles its way up to left half forward. Kemp caught behind Radaglia. Port get the turnover. Richards back towards Farrell. Buffeted off his kick, but it rolls back to Richards. They have some time through Byrne Jones.
3: He goes along the wing. Finds a teammate on the outer side of the ground. It's Berry. Goes short to Marshall. Back to the future for Marshall. Up towards Georgiades. Too hot for him. Fisted down towards Florent. Quick kick out of defence by Carroll. And Marshall couldn't complete the mark. Goes to ground. Cripps gathers for Carlton. Low ball in towards Frankie Evans, a former Port Adelaide player. Kicks up the ground. Couldn't complete the mark. Down up the ground there was Jagger Smith. But he handballs to a teammate. And he's immediately wrapped up by Darcy Byrne-Jones. And we'll have a ball up just forward of centre wing, outside the centre square. Still no score here at Adelaide Oval.
0: Quickly tossed up. Pitnett taps it down, looking towards the eastern boundary line. Walsh first to it. Drew wraps him up. Ball shoots out. Berry gives it to Butters. Gets a quick kick off a step. Up to right half forward for Yardapulti. Marshall two to beat. Can't control it. Coming through Haynes. Fumbled. Knocked it towards Horn Francis. The Power get another crack. He'll give it to Drew. Rolling ball up to right half forward. It's not going to go too far. Held up in the tackle, and we'll get a ball up near the Wanganeen stand as Jack Whitlock is ripped off the deck. No score so far. Opening 3 minutes here at Adelaide Oval. Saturday Night Footy on ABC Sport. Sweet down. Richards quickly kicks inside 50, a hit and hope. He didn't really look. Chera is sitting back with the intercept mark.
3: So Chera switches the play out to the right back flank. Dean Marks finding a bit of the footy. wants to get around on that left foot. So kicks down the line. Three Carlton players there. Burn Jones for Port Adelaide's happy to get that out over the boundary line. Played the odds well there. We'll have a throw in just forward of centre wing for the power.
1: Both sides are playing it quite safe. There's no pick that ball off and go through the middle of the ground. It's all just been long down the line and get the numbers to the contest.
3: So boundary throw in. Pitnet versus Sweet. Sweet knocks towards Horn Francis. Chera gathered, dropped the footy, and it lands in the lap of Butters, who goes short. Durden couldn't complete the mark, but gathered. He's got some support when he goes back to Farrell, who kicks a high ball inside the forward 50, looking for Berry. He's playing behind, brought to ground. Whitlock's in there, worries his opponent out of the ball, handballs towards the boundary line where McKinlay gathers, keeps it alive, back to Whitlock, inside to Durden, dribble kick up towards Marshall in the right forward pocket, but dribbles out over the boundary line near the scoreboard.
4: Bit of hot potato, I think. Gus Pulley's play is about four or five handballs. You take a forward 50 stoppage here, though.
0: Voice of Ebony Marinoff at ABC Sport. There's a rush pregame, early text coming in. Which end of the side's kicking to? So which side of the radio dial? The power headed to the left, northern end. And here it comes. Tossed in. Sweet took it out of the ruck. Kick smothered. Pops back out, though. Horn Francis

0: And we've played 4 minutes of the opening term on ABC Sports. Stephen Williams, Ebony Marinoff, your experts tonight.
1: Well, he's certainly the man that Port Adelaide want to get up and into the game. An early goal certainly will give him some confidence. He's had some blinders this year, but he's had some below-par games as well. So good work by Drew just to get that handball out and a nice snap around the body by Horn Francis.
2: I mean, you'd argue that Sweet's in pretty good form as well, and the ruck battle between him and Pitnett is going to be a fascinating one. And I just think that the 450 stoppage for Port Adelaide, it's pretty powerful when you've got someone like Jason Horn Francis who can finish like that. That's a class finish from a 450 stoppage. Great handle by Drew.
3: So could be an early injury, Braden Ingram.
4: Tom, it's Matt Carroll who's just limped off straight away, right in front of me right now. He can't put any weight through his left leg, so he's headed straight down the race.
3: Yeah, not good news for the Blues. Yardapulti with the first goal of the game. Pitnett runs through the contest and pushed Sweet out the way illegally. So the Yardapulti ruckman gets the free kick. Decides to get it in there quick, looking for Whitlock. Punched out over the back. Carlton have the numbers. Dean to Newman. Further by hand to Haywood. Worked well there to Evans at left half back for the Blues. So got out of trouble quite easily there. Not many options now for the former power player, so he kicks it long down the line. Radigalia with the spoil, but it goes to ground. Clean hands to Walsh. Handballs forward to McGovern. Going inside to Ainsworth. Now Cripps, look at him roll, and he's got a free teammate up forward. Couldn't quite hit the target, but Mackay gathers, snaps around the body with a bouncing ball. Doesn't get to the goal line. Wears under a bit of pressure. He's got some support, though, with Farrell. And took him on long enough to get it out of defence.
0: Has some options at right half back. Laser pass to Burgoyne. Port want to move it fast here. Up towards the centre wing logo. Coming in late with a hard fist. Dean just clatters into Berry. Hits the deck on the logo. Chera trying to rip it out. Head over the footy as well. McKinlay threw it on the boot. Ricocheted off a couple of shins. Dean gets it for the Blues. Hospital handball to his teammate. Rolled around towards the eastern boundary line. And they get a third chance. Dean towards Haywood, short kick on the outside of the boot. Cripps has it left half forward. There's a switch on. Here comes Carlton. Chera centre half forward marks. Too far out to score. Steps back, lowers the eyes and honours the lead of McGovern, who takes it 40 from home, slightly to the right.
1: Real opportunity lost for Port. They had the numbers outside. The Burgoyne's kick just had far too much hang time and Carlton were able to bring the ball to ground, win it back and then use it nicely, find McGovern, and he's been in good goal-kicking form.
0: 31-year-old knows all about this venue playing for the Crows, but he is their leading goal kicker at the moment, Mitch McGovern. 19-7 for the year. Starts at the attacking edge, right half forward. Kicking to the riverbank stand end, the right-hand side of your radio dial. Mitch McGovern crosses the paint of 50. Straight line drive is pure. Blues respond. One straight six apiece, 7 minutes in. Saturday night footy on ABC Sport. Ebony Marinoff, Stephen Williams, your experts.
2: Well, that goal come from a Dean contest. He absolutely crunched Whitlock. I really like Dean. He's a competitive beast. I know he's young and he's a bit ferocious. Sometimes seen to give away free silly kicks, but that's exactly what you want from a young fella. And I guess that's a back half turnover for Port Adelaide. And I thought the switch from Cripps. He's knocked on his skew execution sometimes, but that vision to just be able to come across the 50 and then find Mitch McGovern later of a kick. And you touched on it, Aaron. He was a fine form kicker in Adelaide. I remember the forward line of Charlie Cameron, and yeah, certainly not all there now.
3: Tom Lynch, Tex Walker. We could go on. Pitnett back in the middle of the ground, clean to Hewitt, who handballs to Walsh, kicks forward up to right half forward. Clever work, Lye. Back into the team. Good intercept mark. Handballs it off to Logan Evans. Short to Murray, centre wing. Takes the mark. Goes back inboard towards Lye. And Murray's runs around with the handball. Bit of 1-2 action. They try and get through this press. Watkins has the footy now in the centre square. Looks for Butters in game 150. And he slipped on the logo and turned it over. Frankie Evans now for Carlton. Can they hurt him the other way? Couldn't get the perfect pass to Mackay, who's tackled by Alia. Good pressure. Caused the turnover. McKinlay to Alia. Kicks the ball down centre wing. Out of sight of the ground. Marshall's in front. Brought to ground. He's got some support there in Durden. And Hewitt could have got that out of bounds. They have

0: eventually get it out of there through Newman. And we'll have a boundary throw in. Out of sight of ground. Scores are a level. One goal apiece. 10 minutes gone.
1: Hot start for Patrick Cripps. 6 touches. 2 clearances in the opening 9 minutes. Last time they played Yardapulti. Blues won by a pretty handy margin of 54. And Cripper picked up the 2 Brownlow votes. Here he is again in this stoppage. So Walsh got it out wide. Hayward's handball smothered. Ricochets off a few. Port Adelaide trying to push it forward. Dern with the clean.

0: under a bit of duress. Can't find a teammate. Brought down, turnover. Richards now for Yardapulti. Up to right half forward, looking for Durden. Bit of backspin, it'll work. Berry blazing through, but the ball buffeted out. Late desperate arm out by Newman. Carlton recover. Out to the eastern side. Ainsworth takes the mark.
1: Transition's been working for them. Handballs it to Wilson. Shrugs off the tackle. Kicks inside the forward 50. They've got a few players to run at it. Waiting at the back of the contest is Eisen. And he snaps it through. Kicked a beauty late last week. And he's got one on the board in the first term. In game number two, it's Carlton's second goal. They're two straight 12, Port one straight 6, 11 gone in the first term.
2: Just another turnover. Joe Berry just had to gather that ball and he was through and had it on for a shot at goal, but just fumbled the ball. He just can't afford to do that at this level. Carlton were able to win the ball back and then straight down the middle of the ground. Nice work. Eisen come into the game last week and shows that he's got some real class on that left foot.
3: But forward craft, you know, four or five blokes go up at the contest and he stays down. Yeah, that's what you're there for, but well, I reckon he's going to be an excitement machine and the Baggers fans love him.
0: So two of the opening three goal kickers, Indigenous players in Indigenous round, Jason Orne Francis, the Waterman product, and Jack Eisen, Yorta Yorta and Wiradjuri. So great to see some impact on what is a special fortnight of footy. Sweet taps it down, Butters overruns the footy. Cripps dives in, can't reel it out. Mackay can. Gives it to Newman, then Walsh back to Cripps. The dual Brownlow medalist for the Blues. A helicopter high up towards half forward. Fist comes in from Evans for Yardapulti. On the bounce, he did well to get it up towards Moraes. Hat kick forward. Backtracking is Richards with Wilson. Coming the other way is Haynes for the Blues. Got it to Cripps. Three to beat. Ball pops out. Walsh loses his feet. Coming through. The hard tackle laid in the back. A free kick going the way of George Hewitt. Just behind centre half forward. Hewitt's looking towards the Riverbank stand end for the Blues. Currently leading by 6. Hewitt inside 50, straight down the throat of Logan Evans in the hole. Braden Ingram downstairs.
4: Yeah, so it's a knee issue. Matt Carroll's being assessed for. I just saw one of the doctors come up for the race and shake his head, so they may well be down to 4 on the bench, the Blues.
1: So Port Adelaide bring it out through Burgoyne. Now Anastasopoulos has got it at left half back. Game number two for Yardapulti. Kicks down the line. Finds the chest of Georgiades. Centering ball to Butters. Got some run from Burgoyne. Handballs it to him. He runs through the logo. And Whitlock straight off the bench. Gets a touch. Kicks towards Georgiades. Flying over the top was Dean. The Carlton young gun. Takes a strong intercept mark. Plays on quickly. Goes the 45 kick towards Hewitt. They've been transitioning well up towards Walsh, but missed the target, intercepted by Byrne Jones.
0: Kick was just a little too heavy there. They had the overlap. Now Yardapulti get a crack. The power down 6. Kick out wide to Burgoyne, right in front of the benches. He'll go inboard to Horne Francis.

0: Hard into the pocket, cutting across is Aaliyah. Out the back door, though, Ison pump fake, centering kick, and Byrne takes the mark at the top of the goal square. Jack Ison is looking like a product.
1: How's the finish and execution and awareness that there's someone in a much better position? But that's some skill set there.
2: Turnovers again. Holland Francis in the middle of the ground. Just Port Adelaide just seemed to refuse to want to move the ball quickly. They're just going back, giving Carlton the chance to push numbers behind the footy, and when they turn it over, the Blues just pick it up and stream forward.
0: The third round pick out of Koroit in his sixth game. Taylor Byrne comes in from 15. Byrne kicks the goal and the Blues are on fire. Three straight goals. They're up by 12 at the 14-minute mark. Three straight 18 to Yada Pulte's one straight six. Text line tonight 0437 774 774 if you want to get in touch earlier. The Pies defeating the Eagles by 10. Thriller there at the G, but a lot of injuries. Jamie Elliott looked like he's done a knee, stretch it off. Darcy Moore with a hamstring, Will Hayes with his shoulder. And Geelong knocked off Sydney by 27 at Cadinia.
1: That's a massive win from Geelong Cats. We always talk about them having a good win record at Cardinia Park, but you'd say that Sydney were in a hot form as well as Freo, but oh, they just linger, don't they, their Geelong Cats. Always up the mark. Very impressive.
3: Certainly are. Port Adelaide beat them earlier this season.
1: Very much so.
3: Back in the middle of the ground. And Port Adelaide need a response after Carlton kicked the last three. And on Francis, handball to Drew. Pumps it inside the forward 50, and that's a strong grab from Cowan. That's over the top of his old teammate in Durden at right half back. So goes back to the goal square in Newman. Trying to work their way through this one. Port Adelaide have set up a strong press here. Another short kick finds Haywood in the left back pocket right in front of the scoreboard. So 16 minutes gone in the first term for ABC Sport. Carlton kicked down the middle of the ground. Mackay got hands to it, brought it towards Smith. His handball was punched back in his own direction. Ollie Wines is at the bottom. Did he dive on it? No, it's going to be a ball up. Let's get to Braden Ingram on the boundary.
4: Darcy Byrne-Jones was desperate to come off at that last goal. He was gassed, but it was Logan Evans who had to come off because of the blood rule.
0: Tap down from Whitlock, looking for Horn Francis. Had two to beat. Got a kick out of the tackle up towards the 50. Caught behind was Watkins. Lays the tackle, though. Carlton collapsing into the footy. Cowan under a bit of problems here. And the umpire circles and says ball up.
1: Ooh.
0: Got a bit tight there.
1: Very lucky, I think, when you dive on it. But the new rule is you're allowed and you've got to be showing attempt. And that was lucky by Williams there.
0: Neither ruck could get to the stoppage. Patrick Cripps running through, parting the seas. That was because of a block. So Whitlock gets the free kick for Yada Pulte. Just wide to the right. Bang on the paint of 50. He'll chip it short. Anastasopoulos right in front of the Wanganeen stands. This will test him if he has a crack. Man on the marks, 52 out. Anastasopoulos, second gamer. Sets it up to the goal square and getting back is Mackay in game 150 to take the defensive intercept mark. How's this from Robin Greensborough? Short pass from Mackay. Lucky it was 15, would have been in trouble. Says Ison the Dyson sucked Port in there. Might have to be a commentator role.
3: So the ball's worked its way out towards centre wing and taken out over the boundary line by Aaliyah.
2: Just look a little bit different up forward, Port, with Todd Marshall there. Now, Georgiadis isn't the player that seems to be getting space to lead into, so Port will have to look at that.
3: That's a good call, Stephen. It's normally had an impact early in games, Georgiadis. Boundary throw-in wasn't a great one. Favoured the Carlton direction. Mackay grabbed it, handballed it forward. Good tackle there from Jace Burgoyne. Play on, says the umpire. Horn Francis fumbled at an important time. And the ball's flung out towards Jaggersmith at left half forward. Handball's back to Walsh. He's going to switch the play here now. Finds Chera. They're about 85 from goal. Works the handball towards Florent. Short kick. Finds that man, Ison. Right half forward, 55 from goal. It's moving the ball better here, Carlton. Right on top of this game. So he takes his time, kicks towards 30 metres out. A few flying players. One was Haywood, rode by Hewitt. Evans flicks it back to Smith, to Walsh, who sets sail from 40 metres out to make it four in a row. Carlton are on fire. They go to four straight 24. Port Adelaide shell-shocked. One straight six, 19 gone first term.
2: Just her ability to bring the ball to the open side of the ground.

0: And open Port Adelaide up. All the numbers are on the other side. Carlton switch it, and they've been really precise in moving the ball forward. Unlucky not to actually mark that ball. They spoiled each other, but they were able to win the ground ball and then get it to Sam Walsh, who's had a good start to the game. And, yeah, it's a great start by the Blues.
1: Voice of South Australian Hall of Famer Stephen Williams there. We've got the Triple Premiership Crow, Ebony Marinoff, here as well. Carlton by 18, and that was Sam Walsh's 50th career goal. He's a star midfielder, but does hit the scoreboard from time to time. Congratulations to him. All eyes on Ben Ainsworth tonight. He's had 149, the former Sun, so see if he can hit the milestone as well tonight. Aaron Bryans and Tom Wilson calling the action for you. Carlton, very strong run here. Pitting it down out of the middle. Here they come again. Newman backtracks with a handball. It was a bit dicey. Hard tackle laid by Willem Drew as he holds up George Hewitt. And might be a little bit of concern at the bottom of the pack here. There's,
2: I think it was Ainsworth.
1: Yeah, Ainsworth is a little proppy on that left knee. Wants to stick around the stoppage, but he's hobbling a fair bit. Sweet taps it down, only finds Cripps. Gets a kick away up towards the centre circle. Lands in the lap of Josh Lyon. Return.
0: This is where you like to see them really just win that turnover and go quickly, but they take their time and give Carlton the opportunity.

0: extras behind the footy.
1: Lai sends the power up to left half forward. Courageous from Cowan to get in front. Cuts it off with intercept mark with two coming the other way. Ainsworth staying out there, so hopefully just a little knock. Blues comfortably up at the moment by 18. Cowan centres the kick across D50 to Florent. Straight up the spine he goes. Mark taken by Ainsworth, has a runner in Wilson, hands it to him. He nearly blazed straight into trouble. Anastasopoulos couldn't bring him down. Hands it out wide. Chera towards the 50 for the Blues. Thinking about a fly was Ison, but Alier stood firm and takes the intercept mark right back pocket for the Bow.
2: Goes out towards right half back, and Logan Evans back on the ground after the blood rule and sends it straight back to Alier at fullback. And they're waxing between the pair. He goes back and gets the handball. Kicks up towards Ware, who dropped a mark. Important drop. Hewitt gathered, steals, lowers the eyes, finds McGovern. Not the required journey, so he blazes away at home and misses everything across the face. Out of bounds on the full.
0: Carlton are really all over the way. Port like to bring the ball out of their defence with that short chip kicking. They've been able to man up and make it really tough. And Porter try to pick off the hard ones, and they've been able to turn the ball over.
1: Sava Radigalia with a high thumper up to right half back, and the fist comes in from Dirksen. Knocked it out towards the boundary line. Rusciuto stands. A couple of players collapse into the footy. We'll get a ball up. Richard from Geelong's texted in, enjoying the call while turning tonight's roast chicken into homemade chicken stock. Very happy Cats fan. Tossed up left half forward at the moment for the Blues. Drew gets it out of the stoppage. Hands it out to Anastasopoulos. Winds now to Butters. Heads towards the broadcast wing. Didn't have a lot on offer, so he tries to place it in the path of Ware, and it bounces perfectly. Had too much momentum, though. Hayward was tracking him. He fell over. Ball rolls out. He gets another crack. Ware, handball a little bit too wide for Whitlock. Coming by was Wilson, and he had too much momentum. Kicked it into the defensive 50. Carlton were under pressure. Cowan's mopped it up. Gets it to Haynes, and the Blues now out to the eastern side. Byrne in front. Fist comes in from Burgoyne, and he wins as well. Beautiful Hollywood handball over the back of his head to Sweet. He'll kick it up towards the scoreboard. Yarda pulls the inside 50. Georgiades flies, knocked away from him. Then he tackles his opponent without it. No free kick. Richard says thank you very much. Gives it to Drew and centres his kick to Horn Francis. 35 out straight in front.
3: I think that was a left foot by Willem Drew there. Like, just be able to, again, Carlton did that previously, be a bit more, have a bit more method going inside forward 50. Jason Horne-Francis in a much better position rather than blazing away, but they'll take this and need this, certainly, Yash Pooley.
0: First bit of composure we've actually seen going forward for Port Adelaide. Drew actually used his head, just looked around a little bit and found a free player.
1: So Jason Horne-Francis, the Waterman man in Indigenous round. Methodical approach from centre-half forward. Crosses the paint, hard kick from 40, and he doubles up in the first. The Hornets got his sting back. Port responds after a flurry of goals from the Blues. Carlton, 4 straight 24. Yarda Pulte, 2 straight 12. Time on in the first. Ebony Marinoff, Stephen Williams, your experts on ABC Sport.
0: It was nice work by Jace Burgoyne to win that one-on-one contest on the wing. He was behind, he was able to bring the ball to ground, get it to Sweet, and Port were able to go forward. So Burgoyne started well.
2: He had the 6 touches, and then Horn Francis with 7 and Horn, 2 goals.
3: Horn Francis owed him one because he did that lazy little dinky kick in the middle of the ground, and Carlton were able to intercept and turn that turnover into a goal. So, but nah. Jason Horne-Francis, pure class, and this is what he can do. He can average his 20-odd touches, but he always kicks a couple when he's certainly on.
2: Back in the middle of the ground, Pitnet knocks it down. Smith runs onto it, tackled by Butters, goes to the ground. Horne-Francis in there putting pressure on Cripps and Nick Newman, but Billy Wilson flies through with the forward handball. Frankie Evans shrugged a tackle from Anastasopoulos. Handball's out to Newman, goes inside the forward 50. Alier brings it to ground. A handball, a rush forward. Ison tackled, got the handball away in time. Hewitt wrote a high one. Too high, may have ducked. Free kick, 25 out.
3: Oh, just further up the ground, Carlton were able to bullish through 2-3 tackles from Port Adelaide players. It's just not good enough. And throughout this first quarter, I sense a little bit of bullying from Carlton. Like, they're bursting through, you know, Port Adelaide players. It's not, it's uncharacteristic, but yeah, Carlton look ferocious with their leg drive through contests.
2: Bigger bodies, and one of those is George Hewitt playing up forward tonight. Goes for home. and gets one straight back, put

0: Back to a 3-goal margin. No one can miss here tonight. It's his first. Carlton, 5 straight, 30. Port, 2 straight, 12. 25 gone, Braden Ingram.
1: Bit of a scuffle after that goal as well. The Blues getting into a couple of the power plays. But the news concerningly for the bench is that Matt Carroll, he's officially out of the game. And the Blues do worry that it is an ACL.
0: Well, that's horrific news. For the young gun there from Carlton, not what we want to hear. Seen a few this weekend already.
2: He's had a rough journey as well. So he was a rookie draftee a few years ago, gets delisted, picked up again last year as a supplement.

0: rugby player, and yeah, now he's had a knee. He just can't get a good run at it in terms of his footy career, Matty Carroll. Blues by 18. Some of the young stars are looking pretty good, though. Ison's stood up, and I really like Billy Wilson. He's got some class. Tap down. Jordan Sweet looking for Butters. Cripps again. Barges through Noffy. Knocked it towards the 50. Coming out to meet it is McGovern. Wrapped up. Can't really get a disposal away. Crowd's hot. Umpire isn't. Much more mature and calm and calls for a ball up 35 out.
1: I mean, Patrick Cripps is at the 13 disposals.
0: Sweet down. Horn Francis set upon. Gets a kick straight up and down. Just a metre. Flung out by Cripps, it was a throw. Willem Drew all over him. Free kick to Yata Pulte. But Cripps really was the damaging player against the Bulldogs last week. They were getting it comfortably out the back in the middle, so tap kind of backwards. Cripps running through, and the Dogs just got burnt out of stoppage. And he's doing a fair bit of it tonight. Josh Fraser might have found the missing piece in terms of structurally what they're doing, the Blues. Mentioned it in the cross with Corby. You might not have heard it at the MCG, but new coaches 4-11 in their second game, so that new coach bounce doesn't exist in the in the follow-up. But Josh Fraser might have the answer. Kick out towards the eastern side, coming back Port Adelaide's way. So Berry hands it back to Radigalia, spins around Kemp and kicks down the line. Well, Francis was put down well before the ball drop and gets the free kick just forward of the logo.
2: Nothing to kick to up the ground though, Aaron. So just to wait for his teammates to stream forward. In the meantime, a short lateral ball to Burn Jones. He goes short in turn to the standing skipper in Butters. Those corner kicks that he likes. Finds Horn Francis. So we're basically back where we started. And there's more players inside Port Adelaide's 50. So he tries a flatter ball up towards left half forward. And Durden was just paid the mark. I don't know how long he held it.
3: Not much a defender can do anymore, is it? As soon as they actually punch the ball away from behind, they get pinged for taking the arms.
2: So Durden played on quickly and looked for Georgiadis, and a fist is in there quickly out over the boundary line. So we'll have a throw in front of the scoreboard, which reads 2 straight for Yata Pulte, 5 straight for Carlton.
3: Can't have been really good at getting numbers back and making it, blocking up the Port forward 50 and making it really tough to find a free player.
0: Saturday night footy on ABC Sport. Earlier the Pies got the win for Scott Pendlebury in game 433, but an injury to Jamie Elliott soured at the end. Looks like that's a knee. Tossed in, Sweet taps it down. It rolls back towards the scoreboard. Should mention as well, I gave the middle game results, but North Melbourne, a massive turnaround, down 43 against the Suns. Come back and win by 6 to start the day at Docklands. So that's their second biggest comeback in history. Tossed in, shallow drop. Sweet again tries the underarm paddle. It's cut off by the Blues. Jagger Smith gets it out. Evans towards Florent. Well-placed kick. Byrne has it at right half back. Blues are currently up by 18. We close in on quarter time. Taylor Byrne, one of the three ins. This kick is dicey. Towards Evans, had 2 to beat and managed to stick enough of it to take it at the defensive edge. You weren't convinced, Noffy?
1: No, I rated his ability to just say, nope, I'm not playing on.
0: A kick out wide to Cowan. He flirted with the boundary line down the line, and it is pinpoint. Kemp takes it right on the line, right half forward. Clock sticking down. Blues want to go for a late one. Kemp places it into the pocket. Mackay caught behind, and Radigalia backtracking, cuts it off with an intercept mark. Mackay had Alia behind him and Radigalia in front. And the twin-headed dragon gets the job done for Yata Pulte. That'll probably do us for the first term. He bangs it up towards left half back. They'll converge on the drop. Georgiades might have actually clunked that. Paid the mark right on the siren. But it is Carlton with the early lead. 5 straight 30 to Yata Pulte's 2 straight 12. Goal scorers at the first change, all individual for the Blues. So McGovern, Walsh, Hewitt, Ison and Byrne. Jason Horne-Francis with the double for the power. Matty Carroll with a likely ACL injury is a devastating way to start this Saturday night fixture. 0437 774 774 is the text line tonight. Simon in the York Peninsula isn't getting too excited too early, supporting the Blues tonight, but says you may forget that the Blues fire in first halves and it's the second that is the problem. Well, last few weeks, so the final game of Voss and the first one of Fraser, they actually trailed and fought back. So maybe we are seeing a new Carlton in the past fortnight. We'll see, Simon, but they're up early. It's a good place to be. Three goals early is their lead. We'll get the thoughts of Ebony Marinoff and Stephen Williams in a moment. It is quarter time here at the Adelaide Oval on ABC Local.

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0: Sweet took it out of the ruck. Kick smothered, pops back out though. Horn Francis out the back door. Kicks around the body from 30 and rolls it through for Yardapulti's first.
6: Kicks inside the forward 50. They got a few players to run at it. Waiting at the back of the contest is Ison. And he snaps it through. Kicked a beauty late last week and he's got one on the board in the first term.
0: Mark taken by Flynn Young. Drives it straight and hard into the pocket. Cutting across is Aaliyah. Out the back door though, Ison pump fake. Centering kick and Byrne takes the mark at the top of the goal square. Jack Ison is looking like a product.
7: How's the finish and an execution and awareness that there's someone in a much better position? That's some skill set there.
0: The third round pick out of Corroy in his sixth game. Taylor Byrne comes in from 15. Byrne kicks the goal and the Blues are on fire.
6: 30 metres out, a few flying players. One was Hayward, rode by Hewitt. Evans flicks it back to Smith, to Walsh, who sets sail from 40 metres out to make it four in a row.
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0: Cracking start to Saturday night footy on ABC Sport. It's the Blues by 18 over the Power. Both sides have not missed a shot. Carlton 5 straight 30. Yardapulti 2 straight 12. Big day of footy. So we started with North Melbourne down 43 in the second term. Kicked 6 of the last 7 goals and defeat Gold Coast by 6 points. Cam Zerha after the siren to win it for North Melbourne. Then we headed to the MCG, where Scott Penderbury celebrated his 433rd game. The new games record holder. And Collingwood got the job done against Walich Murua, the Eagles, by 10 points. Didn't come without a cost, though. So Jamie Elliott with a likely knee injury, stretched off in the dying stages. Darcy Moore with a hamstring. Will Hayes with a shoulder. Nick Dacos best on ground with 34 touches and 3 goals. And Pendles had 20 in the celebration. We'll hear from Jack Crisp, likely at halftime on ABC Sport. And Geelong defeated Sydney by 27 points there. Max Holmes of the 3 votes in the ABC Sport Footballer of the Year with 35 touches to his name. And Jeremy Cameron had 3 majors as well. Aaron Bryan's Tom Wilson calling the action here. Ebony Marinoff, Stephen Williams, your experts. What'd you make of the first term, Noffy?
7: Oh, I was really impressed with Carlton's ability to use the handball. I feel like not only when they're kicking the ball, they're making good decisions, but the way they're able to, especially through the corridor, just 2 or 3 handballs out in front create space and they're bursting through stoppages. And I know I spoke about it in the first quarter, but Steve, it almost looks like they're, you know, playing against little boys and these Carlton are the big men. Now, I'm looking at Jagger Smith rolling around with Zach Butters and Jason Horne-Francis, but if you're Port Adelaide, their inability to connect in their forward half. If I'm Josh Carr, I'm certainly disappointed at that because they had opportunities. But a worrying sign in terms of the handball game that Carlton have been able to, I guess, get on top of in Port Adelaide. They've had 62 handballs to 33 and, you know, plus 30-odd in the disposals. So Carlton kind of owning all territory with ball in hand.
8: They are indeed, and it's that handball, as you mentioned, and that's Port Adelaide, the missed tackles. We haven't got a stat actually here that gives us missed tackles, but you mentioned it a couple of times in the call, that the way they're able to just brush off Port players, and I reckon it's a good sign from a team when they're tackling well, sticking their tackles, they're really on and ready to play, and I've noticed that with Port a lot. When they're tackling well, you go back to that Geelong game, there was no Geelong player that was able to get around him. But it's a mindset thing. You bring it into the game and you tackle well, you normally play well. But that first quarter, Port were disappointing. I'm sure Josh Carr has pointed that out to them at quarter time. So it'll be interesting to see the response in the second quarter.
7: Well, Aaron's been good enough to find that stat. Missed tackles, Port Adelaide with a 7, Carlton 0. Yeah. So that's an extreme differential in one quarter. But one thing, obviously, I'm a little bit focused on, but I've watched a lot of Carlton throughout this season, and the energy towards the one percenters and the defensive acts, you can see a real effort, even if it's a midfielder getting back to their defenders. It looks like they're you know, they're playing with a little bit more energy. Like, it looks like they want to be there, but that's great. I know that they're winning, but I certainly don't think we saw that from Carlton players earlier on in the season.
0: The numbers are looking like last week. So they beat the Bulldogs by 12 in Josh Fraser's first game. They won contested possession by 31, disposals by 69, and clearances by 9. And you look at, I guess, quarter time where we're at now, and it's kind of heading in that direction in terms of those numbers. So the Power need to find an answer, because Carlton are starting to look like they're in rhythm. Josh Fraser might not want the job, but he might be handed it the way he's going if they can get the job done here. Still plenty of footy to play out this year. It is the Blues by 18. Second term underway on ABC Sport. Thumped forward by Jordan Sweet down towards Butters, who hands it back to Drew. Quick inside 50 for the Power. It's curling 30 from home. Dirksen lost it in the lights. Rolls out the back door. Marshall's onto it. Slaps it centrally. Terrific lead in. Anastasopoulos over his head and misses to the left. That would have been his first goal in footy. Instead, it's just a minor score. The first blemish of the night. It is Carlton by 17.
8: Just hit the post. He actually hooked it back further. He couldn't believe he could actually get it back that far, but he did. Another missed tackle.
2: Another missed tackle as Haywood gets it to his former Swans teammate. His current Blues one in Florent. Kicks down the line. Horn Francis, though, in front of Cripps. Gathers the footy. Tries to handball it back to Allaire. Cripps goes again with another tackle. Allaire did well to Burgoyne. To McKinlay. Left half back for Port Adelaide. Up towards the wing, and Georgiades marks. He's hurt himself a little bit there.
8: Nearly knocked himself out.
2: And he's that sliding chest mark, Stephen. Yeah. He's up and going now on the logo, outer side of the ground. Kicks up towards right half forward. Flying was Whitlock at the back. Good grab. 50 out.
8: Just shows some signs, this young guy, doesn't he, that Port Adelaide people can be excited that he's going to be a pretty handy player in the future.
2: Love the way he jumps at the footy. Kicks this one to the top of the goal square. Up towards Sweet. They had the numbers, Carlton. Sweet ripped off the head of his opponent in Dirksen.
8: Sure,
2: no free
8: did.
2: Kick.
8: Yeah, the umpires are normally all over that, aren't they? But it was almost that obvious that they missed it.
0: He's a bit stiff, Wade Dirksen, in his third game. Just got clattered into by the big man. Tossed in now. Port's 50, Riverbank stand end. They're down 17. Sweet looking for Anastasopoulos. Didn't quite reach him as he falls forward. Hewitt rips it out there for the Blues. Hands it to Evans, then Florent. This is a great chain. Smith to Eisen, but he turned into trouble. Butters was waiting, caught him high.
7: Even then, again, Carlton's handball. That's three forward handballs out of Port Adelaide's forward half. It's going out way too easy.
0: Jack Eisen takes it on with a long kick up to left half forward. Knocked down. Rolls its way towards Newman, who shoots the handball forward. Ainsworth loops it up to the attacking edge. Hayward's got some space to turn. Picks a target out. Mackay's the one he wants. Front position, Allaire brings it down, but tackled as he tried to get a kick away. Rolls towards McGovern, buffeted away from the footy. Jagger Smith with a good tackle on Burn Jones. Ball up to come. 20 out, straight in front for the Blues.
8: That was great work by Allaire. Looked like Harry Mackay was going to gobble that up, but he was able to get back and give a great contest.
0: Tossed up, Sweet to Butters. Allaire will hand it out. McKinlay can get the clearing kick to the eastern wing.
2: He's going for territory. In the old days, it might have worked, but that's a lasso free. Florent gathers the footy. He'll have it for Carlton. 80 from goal, outer side of the ground, right half forward, leading by 17 points. So takes on the man on the mark, Anastasopoulos. Kicks inside the 50 now. Cripps strong. Takes the mark in front of Allaire. 35 out directly in front.
8: Just a really nice kick by Haywood there. Just lowered his eyes, and we know what a beast Cripps is. It was a terrific mark in front of Allaire.
2: Having quite the night. This is going to be possession number 14. 223 metres gained. 4 clearances.
7: On that, Tom, like, he's not renowned for massive metres gain. You know, heading into the second quarter to have 200-plus metres gain at the... He's probably on track for a good night in the metres gain area.
2: He's carried this club for his whole career. Patrick Cripps from 35 metres out. Drop punt. Goal. They get the first of the second term, and they extend it to a game-high margin of 23 points. They're 6 straight 36. Port 2-1-13. 4 minutes gone for ABC Sport.
8: You wonder whether Ollie Wines maybe gets a crack at Patrick Cripps. Ollie's only had the one disposal so far, a handball. I know he's been on the bench a fair bit, but he's a similar size, similar body shape. Maybe he's a guy that can sit on him and see if he can quell his influence.
7: Like, it's an interesting one, Steve. Ollie Wines has played 35% game time. What's that doing

0: for the team and the team dynamic when you are coming up against a pretty strong midfield in Carlton. Like, it just it seems like a little bit of a wasted opportunity for a rotation.
1: And also Ollie's confidence, you know. He's a Brownlow medalist. They don't seem to rate him as highly as perhaps we do.
2: Blues by 23, Saturday footy on ABC Sport. Tap towards Jagger Smith for the Blues. Hands it out wide to Hewitt. Up and under to right half forward. Fist comes in from Evans for the power. Knocked down towards Burgoyne, who hands it to Burn Jones. Knocked off his kick and off balance did well to get it to Anastasopoulos. This is a dangerous 45. Patrick Cripps scouted it early. Got a hand in, then shoots the handball back towards Florent. Hospital one towards his teammate in Evans. He's wrapped up by McKinlay. Ball up to come near the Bashir stand. Wines averaging a career-low 3 clearances per game and had just 1 against the Suns despite a really high amount of CBAs last week. Tap down. Horn Francis up to left half forward was looking for Whitlock. Haynes, the veteran, beats the junior. Knocked it towards Wilson. Barging through Hewitt. Trying to hold onto the footy between two. Popped out in the process. Evans dives in, as does Whitlock. And trying to just scrum this ball through Yada Pulte. Drew puts his head over it. Charges forward. Hewitt wraps him up and eventually we get a call for a ball up from Jack Howard.
0: You love that from Whitlock. He just had 4 massive efforts to hold that ball to another contest.
2: Blues by 23. Sweet down to Horn Francis. He smashed into, kicked across the body into the 50, and getting back is Nick Haynes. So Blues have it right back pocket, leading at the moment in the second term on ABC Sport.
3: So the switch is on. Dirksen first. The big fella takes him out, kicks up towards the wing in front of the interchange gates. And leading out nicely there was Kemp. He dropped the mark. Sitter.
1: Did well, didn't he, to get front position. Did all the hard stuff and then dropped the easy mark.
3: So boundary thrown in front of the power gates. We've got Josh Carr up in the box, which is something a little bit different this season. Been down on the boundary, so trying something different against the Carlton team, who has started extremely well. They lead by 23 points. Boundary throw in clean from Jagger Smith. Handballs to the ruckman in pit net to Cripps in the middle of the ground. Kicks out in front of Mitch McGovern. The switch is on. Now the high ball comes in. Aaliyah's trying to float back, but Haywood had the sit. And Haywood has the mark, 35 out on a 45-degree angle, right forward pocket.
1: Just getting smashed around the midfield with those ground balls. Carton are winning it, getting it out into the clear, and Ali's done pretty well to be able to defend what's come in so far tonight. But Haywood used his body really nicely just to use his knee to push Aaliyah out of the contest and take a good mark.
3: Noted goal kicker is Will Haywood. Certainly was at the Swans, but he's been playing a bit all over the ground this season. Kicks 6 for the year, and this is his 10th game. Kicks a drop punt, and they just can't miss. Carlton cannot miss. It's their 7th straight, and they're piling on the goals. It's a 29-point margin. Quarter 2-1-13, 7.5 gone, second quarter ABC Sport.
0: Well, the poise of Carlton, I mean, I don't know the actual number, Aaron, you might be able to tell me, but they're kicking at 73% efficiency. And for Carlton, I'm not quite sure they're renowned for their elite foot skills. They've definitely got a well-balanced team, but that's a great mark by Haywood. But something that's worrying me is this Cripps-Drew matchup. Cripps looks like an absolute man on a mission, and just at that contest there, Drew couldn't keep up with him. He's just looks like he's tracking behind, so if I'm Josh Carr, I don't know, are you releasing Drew to just get his own ball and leave Cripps because he's doing that anyway? I'm not sure.
2: So Blues this season are 13th for disposal efficiency. Looking better tonight. Tossed up in the middle. Tap down. Willem Drew just walks out of the middle. No pressure as he bangs it towards the 50. Long bomb. Little bit too much on it in the end. Georgiades wrestling with Harry Dean. And gee, this kid looks good. 9th game. Father-son product. Right at home in defensive 50, up against one of the league's best on the attack. He kicks up toward the broadcast wing, and there's a free kick before the ball lands. Burgoyne actually took the intercept mark, but it is going the power's way. Willem Drew ripped off it by Hewitt. Yada Pulte back towards the 50. Somehow Butters has found an acre of space just inside the arc. No one was really near him. Takes the uncontested mark.
1: Not the man you would imagine that would be standing on his own. Normally attracts a lot of attention, does number 9 for Port Adelaide. But this is an area in his game that he probably needs to get better at. He doesn't kick enough goals for a $2 million midfielder.
2: 3-6 for the year. Game 150 for the Daly product. Pick 12. A few clubs will be ruining missing this guy. He's had 30. touches or more in his last nine. Eyeing off another All-Australian blazer. Zach Butters from 50. Never a chance. Couple of steps. Gave it as much as he could. Good distance. Not enough accuracy. Wide to the right. And it is Carlton by 28. Nine into the second term.
3: So bringing it out of defence is Wilson. And played on. Went short. Got to McGovern. Goes the 1-2. Kicks towards centre wing. Finds his teammate in Cowan. Defensive side of centre wing. Out of sight of the ground. And Porter set up pretty well here. So he takes a kick on in the middle of the ground. A dangerous one. McKinlay got in front. He got it to an advantage of Durden. Forward handball. Nastasopoulos. Moraes. Joe Richards. Smart ball. Chips it over the top to Marshall. Who marks 30 out. He's got a teammate in the goal square. It's Ware. And he takes the mark on the Indigenous Aboriginal flag. And he'll get a goal here in Indigenous round. It's Georgiades, in fact, who's popped up and taken the mark.
1: Just a good, it's probably one of the few times Port have actually turned the ball over their side of centre and able to go forward quickly. There was some space and all of a sudden they looked dangerous.
3: Well, Georgiades has had some question marks over his kicking for goal, but he was never going to miss that. Create so many opportunities, and boy did Port need it. Mitch Georgiades gets his first of the night and kicks his 27th of the year. Port 3-2, 20, Carlton 7 straight 42, 11 gone second term.
0: Well, Steve, you touched on it, that turnover game, and Port Adelaide haven't really looked like they've been able to get a massive turnover in the corridor, and that's exactly what it does. It opens up the defence, and you find two to three players, you know, all on their own in Port's forward half. But I thought the ability from Joe Richards to just find someone there was smart. You can certainly just blaze away, but those 6 points are crucial in this game because it certainly started to look ugly.
2: Voice of the W Award winner, Ebony Marinoff on ABC Sport, alongside the South Australian Hall of Famer, Stephen Williams. It is the Blues by 22. Tossed up, Pitnet drags it down and then gets the Rove as well as he kind of crumbs in and hands the ball out towards Cripps. In traffic, did well to spot Walsh. Now releases Hewitt, who sidesteps McKinlay into the 50 for the Blues and straight out of the middle, straight into the arms of Brody Kemp. He's 35 out wide to the right. Gee, the Blues' ball movement there was slick.
1: And you can add another two missed or three missed tackles. Ollie Wines just missed a sitter, and then there was a couple of others that they just waltzed through. So if Port can't improve in that area of the game, Carlton will take them apart.
2: Just the five games last year for Brody Kemp. Had an Achilles rupture. Looking right at home now as he settles into the season. 15 goals, 12 for the year. Brody Kemp near the light tower. Comes in high and hard over the goal umpire's hat. Carlton with the quick response. Now Napulki just can't string together any momentum. The Blues 8 straight, 48. Port Adelaide 3-2-20, 12 played, second term on ABC Sport. Dan's enjoying the call, and Kununurra says the Blues are playing 90s style again. Expecting to hear Diesel Williams' name called. Confident, flexing and exerting pressure, great to hear. Braden Ingram downstairs on ABC Sport.
4: Yardapulti Ruckman and Jordan Sweets just come to the bench in a bit of discomfort, cop one in the nose, so he spent a few minutes there. And Tom, you were spot on about Josh Carrick. This is the first time we've seen him coach from up in the box this year. He's sitting right at the back of the box, so letting his assistants continue to do the work. It's almost like they didn't have a spot for him.
3: That is interesting.
1: If I was Josh, I think I'd be heading back down to the bench just to let the players know how you feel when they come off the ground.
3: It's always an interesting discussion. It's always to see what works for the individual. Whitlock got the hit out, but it went straight to Cripps, who handballed it to Walsh. They're just running free here. Handballs to Hewitt. Goes inside the forward 50, but Lye was clever there. Got in the best spot, an important intercept grab, but he's kicked it straight to Frankie Evans at right half forward for Carlton. Coming back inside the forward 50, and Lye's able to make up for it. In a little way, punches it out over the boundary line for a throw-in near the scoreboard. Port trail by 28 points.
1: Probably just an area in Josh Lye's game he has to get better at. He's a good interceptor, but he doesn't use the ball well enough by foot.
2: Back after a concussion a few weeks ago. Josh Lye just his eighth game tonight. Tossed in Blues 50, Mackay with a double tap. Follows up as well on the bounce. Popped the handball out to Jagger Smith. Shoots it back to Hewitt on the paint of 50. Around the body looking for Cripps. Fist comes in from where? Illegally. Patrick Cripps to get the free kick in front of the scoreboard. It'll be a tight angle, 20 from home. The Blues are rolling at the Adelaide Oval.
0: Patrick Cripps is rolling at Adelaide Oval.
1: Sure is.
0: He's had the 18, soon to be 19.
1: And maybe two goals as well. So he's the man that is certainly taking Port apart.
2: There were talks about trading him for his value. This man has got Carlton on his back. Patrick Cripps is going to curl it across the body here.
1: Not sure why he's doing that, but he is.
2: Cripps opens the angle on the left. It's a low snap and he misses to the right-hand side. Carlton's lead, 29 points here at the Adelaide Oval. 15 played, second term on ABC Sport.
1: It was a pretty straightforward drop punt for a right footy from there. I'm not sure why Patrick decided to go on his non-preferred left.
3: Hard to disagree with that, Stephen. And a bit of pinball action there from Georgiades at the back, pushed his opponents under it and took the mark. A clean ball to Durden. 75 from goal. Goes another flat ball to a teammate in Berry. 55 metres out, runs around on the left. He's got a flyer in the goal square. Working hard was McKinlay and just worried out of it at the last moment. And we rushed through for a minus score. Port 3-3-21. Carlton 8-1-49. 16 gone. Braden Ingram.
4: Harry Dean just waved the trainers off. He's pretty sore though. He copped a shove from Georgiades in that marking contest on the wing. Just keep an eye on him.
2: He just joined us as well. Matty Carroll with the likely ACL in the first quarter. Didn't even touch the footy before he came off. Carlton have it, right back pocket. Dirksen shoots the handball to Evans, who kicked it into the shins of McKinlay. Turnover, McKinlay pounces. Beautiful footwork as he fleets his way to the left forward pocket and just can't cash in. Rush of blood, banged it into the left hand behind post. Not even going to be a score.
3: Oh, he done all the hard work, hasn't he?
1: Yeah, and I think he probably had some guys inside. He did have a look, but just rushed that kick.
2: He's had back-to-back Goal of the Year nominees, and that could have been three in a row.
3: Yeah, it would have been. Down the line, out of defence, and Mackay reaches high. Takes a good mark. Plays on quickly to Walsh. This is where they're tearing him up. Jagger Smith through the middle of the ground. Out wide to Haywood. 70 from goal. He's got a runner in Haynes this way, but he's going to go laterally or straight down the middle. And Mitch McGovern dropped a sitter, working hard with the handball towards Hewitt. Swung 360 in the tackle play on, says the umpire. Snap on the left by Isaac! What a goal! Boy, this kid is something! And that's his second on the left. Adding another one to the highlight reel. Carlton 9-1-55, Port 3-3-21.
1: Just a great goal, wasn't it? He just had that poise. Probably Hewitt was a bit lucky to get away with it, but the umpire called play on. Ison was able to win the ground ball on the forward 50, and then a classy left footer knows what he's doing around goals.
0: It's frustrating for fans, but that's the new rule. If you're attempt and you make an attempt and it's a genuine attempt, they give you the benefit of the doubt. I can hear Port fans frustrated at that, but... Ooh.
2: It's going to come back. There is a little edge on Snicko, and it's going to be behind.
1: Those big fat pads on the bottom of the goalpost.
2: Yeah, that would have bounced through pretty comfortably, but the padding's just a little bit too thick. And Ison's going to be robbed of his seconds. And your footy records are ruined if you've been putting the scores in. Blues by 29. Tom's all over it, though. Jack Ison looks locked into this 23 already. Second gamer, he's flourishing. Kane Farrell plays on. Senziata pulls you up towards the broadcast wing. Fisk comes in against Wines. Rolls centrally. Walsh there trying to shrug off Drew. Stood his ground well. Hands it to Chera. Out towards Newman. They've given up a lot of ground, but they've got a lot of space to work with. Dirksen places it into the corridor. Should have been taken. Slipped through the hands of Cowan. Port will cash in. Drew straight up the middle. Gets it towards Durden and releases Butters. He can march to the 50. Zach Butters in his milestone game misses to the right. Carlton's lead 28 points again. Saturday footy on ABC Sport.
1: That's just a gimme, isn't it? You just got to kick those. When your side's struggling, you have to kick those goals.
3: So Nick Newman has it in the right back pocket for Carlton. Goes to the left back pocket and Wilson. And Berry stepped over the mark, didn't stand, so that'll be a 50-metre penalty.

0: and they'll try to keep it in their forward 50. They get marched straight back out.
1: It's something that Port were really proficient at early in the year, in keeping the ball, turning the ball over inside their forward half, but Carlton certainly aren't letting them do that tonight.
0: Dean's back on the ground. He's got the footy centre wing. Low ball, not to the advantage of his teammate in Chera, who rode Burn Jones into the back. Play on, says the umpire. More clean handballing from the Blues. First Walsh, now Evans, and hits the target. That was brilliant work, brilliant play, and Kemp's going to have another shot on goal.
1: Just well, cutting through, aren't they?
2: Plus 50 now with the handballs, Carlton are, and that forward handball, it's not just a dinky handball, it's killing them out the front of each stoppage. And then a flow-on effect. It's hard to defend that forward handball.
0: He's going to kick this around his body, Steve.
1: Another one.
0: 35 metres out and a slight angle to the left. This one's better execution, though. And Kemp's got two. The Blues, where's this been all year? They are on fire. They're 9-2-56. They're smashing Port. They were 3-4-22. We're into time on. Second term.
1: To be fair, it actually, they probably have had some great halves of footy this year, but they've fallen away. So that'll be the tester. Can they maintain the standard of footy? But from what we've seen so far, they're pretty precise in what they're doing. They're clear with what their game plan is, and they're just cutting through Port Adelaide very easily.
3: So out of their last 31 games, Carlton have led at halftime and lost in 12 of them. We'll see. There's still plenty of footy to play out, but this is a good lead. 34 points. We've still got six to go in this second term. A couple of texts coming through as well. Jan from Euroa says, I want the Blues to win tonight, but I'm over the moon with my Kangaroos today. Big comeback. Down 34, won by six against the Suns. Tap down. Walsh held. Free kick to Carlton against Willem Drew. Looks for Jagger Smith when Francis gets back to knock it down. Puts his head over the footy and wins it for the power. Handed it to Richards, then Butters back to Horn Francis as he weaves through the corridor. Kicks towards the 50 and chasing Horn Francis. Looks back to his best. Well-placed kick to Whitlock as he stood off his line here. He looked for a leading option. I reckon he's taken a step to the left and there's plenty of blue baggers here tonight. Not happy. He's decided to take the set shot with the man on the mark, 45 out, but he might have got a gift there, Jack Whitlock.
2: It's loud, isn't it, for the baggers?
3: Mm. Also sounds like a lot of them are coming from the riverbank stand. Usually the away end's the other side. Whitlock, couple of steps in, leans back, he places it up towards the behind line, and it's just enough to get over. And the power now trail by 33 points, 9-2-56 to 3-5-23. We've played 22 minutes in this second term on ABC Sport.
0: So bringing it back through Haynes at right half back. Told to play on. Looping handball to Wilson. Long ball looking for Mackay. He's in front of Alier. Got two hands to it, but out over the boundary line and bumps into the security guard over there.
1: Just the ease in which Carlton are able to take the ball from a kick out to their half forward line without Port touching the ball. So that's an area that, as I mentioned, Port were good at early in the year, but Carlton are really dominating that stat.
0: Yep, just no pressure from the boundary throw-in. Sweet grabs it, kicks a high ball up towards Whitlock. There's going to be a free kick here, a hold. I think Whitlock thought he was going to get the free there, but they had his jumper. So Dirksen will get it. Right half back for Carlton. And the Port Adelaide faithful are very loud in response. They need a response from their power players. That kicks up towards the wing, brought to ground, and they're pretty happy to have a ball up centre wing here, Port Adelaide. McKinlay, you can hear the boos. Port 3-5-23. Carlton well on top, 9-2-56.
3: Just joined us. Blues had a run of four goals in the first term, led by 18. And as Tom said, now up by 33 points. Tossed up, Port Adelaide win out. Richards hands it towards Burn Jones, rides the contact device and spins through and gives it to Butters. Kicks up to right half forward. Berry has a runner. Riding shotgun, he hands it to Logan Evans. He checks the kick to Georgiades. Strong miss. Harry Dean did his best, but the mark is clunked right on the boundary line. 45 out, right forward pocket.
1: You almost, I know Porter have finished up with the ball here with a tough shot of goal, but you'd almost like to see Joe Berry on left footer turn inside and go back in the middle rather than go to Logan Evans running boundary side.
3: So Mitch Georgiades had a goal earlier in the term. He's now had 33. straight games where he's kicked one. The best active player right now. But inaccuracy's hurt him. 27-25 for the year.
1: This is normally the spot that he's pretty handy from.
3: The tighter angles is where he does his best work. Oh. That is an absolute boss. Mitch Georgiades has banged that straight into the stands. Nowhere near the behind post.
1: Would have missed two sets of goals, didn't that one?
3: Out on the full free kick. Carlton, they're up by 33.
0: So 25 minutes gone in this second term. Newman short to Walsh, gets it back. Jeez, he's really working on the boundary line. The boundary umpire was right there as Dean took the mark. No complaints from Anastasopoulos. So Dean kicks looking for Evans, and Burn Jones comes over the top with the fist, trying to keep it in, but will have a throw in front of his teammates on the power bench.
1: Certainly, it's been a changing in the way Carlton play footy, bringing it along. It's almost Collingwood-like, where they bring the ball along the boundary line with those short kicks, get it out to about the middle of the ground, and then look to go inboard.
0: So boundary throw in. Sweet knocks it down towards Cripps. Horn Francis charges through, gets the handball away to Richards, who kicks to centre half forward, but Hayward's sitting under it and waiting for the Blues at centre half back.
3: Swings the kick out to the eastern side. On the bounce, Flynn Young traps it well, hands it towards Haynes, around the body looking for Burnie, almost tunnelled Evans, heads out the back door. Richards is there for the power, hands it back to Burn Jones, underground return towards Joe Richards. He'll use McKinlay, central shoot towards Farrell, trying to get it to Berry. Just had too much momentum and couldn't control the footy. Turnover, Carlton. Florent, sweeping handball over the top to Ainsworth, and he drills it into the 50 with a bullet pass to Mackay. Turnover costly again for the Power, and the Blues will get a set shot. 40 from home, slightly to the right.
2: Well, that's the difference. Port Adelaide weren't able to execute those forward handballs. On the other side, Ainsworth pinches it off with an intercept and a lovely pass to Mackay. I thought he kind of made him work for it, but that's the tale of the two teams here, just not able to execute by hand, Port Adelaide.
3: Game 150 for the kid from Warragul, the Coleman medalist, Harry Mackay. Only a couple of steps from 50, he heaves it, and this is going to be line ball. Couple of players flew, goal umpires not totally convinced. We're going to head upstairs. Harry Mackay, she got enough of that on the long range bomb. We'll go upstairs. Soft call is a behind. And this is going to be tricky.
0: If they haven't touched it, I don't know how they have. Three players
3: it
0: there.
3: It does look like Radigalier's fists move, but is that because Sweet's paddled it or because the ball's hit it?
1: The umpire said it, he thinks it's a behind, so okay. Unless it's...
3: He's right there. He's
1: absolutely
3: in a
1: obvious, it has to be a behind.
3: One of those where you probably back your umpire in, don't you, Stephen?
1: Yes.
3: Clear angle. The vision's not exactly conclusive. It's a great effort from Harry Mackay. He'd be a little bit flat. Had an equal career high 7 the last time these two sides played. Picked up the 3 Brownlow votes. This is taking an eternity to check. We've seen every single angle twice.
1: Would have been better if Radigalier actually extended his fingers rather than just fist.
3: So maybe they've seen the first one, he hasn't touched it, but there's a second hand at the back that maybe that one is the touch. Here we go. And they're going to call it touched, it sounds like, downstairs. So will be a behind for Harry Mackay.
0: If that was called a goal, I think that would have been a goal.
1: Yes.
3: I'll find you.
2: Because Burgoyne was behind, and you could tell that you know when people know they've touched it?
0: Yeah.
2: But Burgoyne was behind the line, so...
3: How about the Blues fans, though, out in force tonight? They're up by 34, not happy with that call.
0: Burgoyne brings it in and finds Evans. That should be 50.
2: Absolutely, that one.
0: Pittenet's just knocked it out of his hands. No dice. Handballs to Burn Jones, and he's looked like he's going to turn this over. Cherry got a hand in there, couldn't quite complete it. So it'll be a boundary throw in front of the Carlton gates. But
1: just the skill level from Port Adelaide tonight has really dropped away. They need to certainly improve that. Otherwise, it's going to be a long night.
0: And turning it over in bad spots, Stephen.
1: Mm.
0: So boundary throw in centre wing, members side of the Adelaide Oval. Smith was tackled. I heard a whistle. Which way are they paying? Too high against Sweet.
2: Jagger Smith getting bullied by the big boy.
0: Wins the free kick for Carlton. Still plenty of time, even though we're

0: Coming up to the 30-minute mark of the second term. Kicks up towards left half forward. And Pitnet got two jukes on it, and he'll get the mark. 45 out, 45-degree angle. Loaded forward, the big ruckman. Place on quickly. That's off the side of his boot. It might work out because Hewitt's strong. Well, that was pretty lucky. That could have been a bad turnover, and Port could have slingshotted it out. But Hewitt takes the mark, 40 out directly in front.
1: It was a strong mark, you know. Surely Port Adelaide should have been able to bring that to ground, but Hewitt hung on really well, and now an opportunity for his second goal. So Carlton are just going from strength to strength.
0: Hewitt back into the team. He's dropped, which was a huge shock, the reigning best and fairest winner, but he's worked his way back in. 16 touches on the night. This will be 17, but he's pulled it away to the left. Couldn't double up this time. So minus score, Carlton 9-4-58. Port just can't fire a shot here. They're 3-5-23.
2: Exiting kick from Farrell looking for Radigalia. He had eyes on the footy. Mackay didn't, coming the other way. Front on contact. Free kick. Big Sav, right half back. Hasn't played a lot of footy the last few years. Those knees troubling him. Trying to get into some rhythm now. He sends it through defensive 50. Evans completes the switch out to Burn Jones. Near the Wanganeen stand. The All-Australian defender looks for McKinlay, but he was a little hot on delivery. And the fist comes in from Newman to knock it over the boundary line. Braden Ingram downstairs.
3: Stephen, you just mentioned the skill execution of the power. That's something Josh Carr's been banging out in his presses for multiple weeks, saying it needs to improve, and they've gone to work, but clearly it's not up to scratch at the moment.
2: He'd be frustrated. Tossed in, sweet down, only found Hewitt. Spun off it by Butters. Pitnet threw a boot at it. Rolls towards Hayward. He tried the same. He's kicked it towards the boundary line. That'll be last disposal. Free kick to Yada Pulte. Currently down by 35 as we close in on half time. Maybe one last gasp. Josh Carr's got his head in the laptop. He looks a bit bamboozled. Jason Horne-Francis plays on, steps in board, sends it long, a searching kick, and Cowan gets in front of the pack to cut it off. McGovern actually took out Pitnet at the process, but no harm done to the ruckman. And Lockie Cowan will wind down the clock at right half back in front of the Rusciuto stand. What a term it's been for Carlton. Josh Fraser's interim coach tenure is off to a hot start. They're up by 35 points at the major break. 9-4-58 to Yada Pulte's 3-5-23. Goals for the Blues, 2 to Kemp, singles to Cripps, McGovern, Walsh, Hayward, Hewitt, Eisen and Byrne. And for Yada Pulte, their 3 coming from Horne-Francis's 2 and Mitch Georgiades hitting the scoreboard as well. So the real question moving forward is this Josh Fraser's new Blues, or is this the old Carlton we know and love, where they start hot and fall away after the major break? We'll find out very shortly. Ebony Marinoff, Stephen Williams, your thoughts, and in a moment's time we're going to hear from Jack Crisp with Ray Chamberlain after the Pies win. What'd you make of it, Noffy?
4: I think it's been super impressive, and I know we keep saying, oh, can Carlton hold on, but the way that they're playing, they're moving the football. I've been really impressed with their forward half. I guess ball movement, but how they've been a bit, they're taking risks and they're being daring when they're coming and exiting out of Port's forward half. I think, you know, the likes of Jager Smith, he's had the 16 disposals. Like, we talk about a Carlton's form slump. Jager Smith, Cripps, Hewitt was dropped. Like, they weren't in form. Even Walsh, you know, getting questioned. But tonight we've had Patrick Cripps with 19, Hewitt with the 18, Walsh with 16. Smith with 16 and Evans, I think he's been, you know, he got Port Adelaide let him go. And he's playing and contributing highly. And on the other hand of Port Adelaide, I think it's just been a bit messy. And their skill execution hasn't been the level. I mean, it's not terrible, but Carlton have been all class. And they just look like they're just playing with a certainty and energy and they're daring with their footwork. And, yeah, I've been super impressed tonight, that's for sure.
1: Yeah, it looks like the Blues have got a bit of freedom, doesn't it? They're playing an exciting brand of footy. They're plus 60 in overall possession, plus 44 in handballs, and uncontested possession plus 50. So that just shows you that they're throwing the ball around. It's moving quickly. Port unable to get to them, tackle them, put pressure on them. And when they go forward, it's precise. Port really haven't looked like kicking more than 3 goals tonight. So there's some work to do at halftime to see whether they can clean up their errors, do better with their tackling, and just be a little bit quicker with the ball movement to give their forwards more of an opportunity with less players inside their forward 50.
2: On the text line 0437 774 774, Rob says this is exactly how Carlton play, that they start hot and then they disappear in the next 60 minutes. But to be honest, Rob, we've seen a fair few of their games from afar this year, and I do feel like they're playing a better brand right now. But again, you just don't know what happens after the major break in terms of mental space and momentum. But they do look improved, Tom.
5: They do. And as Eb and Stephen both touched on, I just can't see it from Port Adelaide at the moment. There's probably nothing suggesting that, you know, that they've wasted opportunities, or, you know, that there's a situation where Carlton are up 35 points because, you know, Port have not taken them. They're just completely on top in this game. And I know there's another half of footy, and no doubt Josh Carr will be talking about them to them to try and improve. Completely dominating this match.
1: Yeah, Carlton look more like winning by 70 than Port do actually getting back into the game.
2: Which I don't think many of us tipped, to be honest. I think it felt like it might be the other way, where Carlton had their emotional rise last week and maybe this was going to be back to reality. But they've turned up early. 35 points is the margin at the half, and it's been a day of headlines. This could just add to it. So North Melbourne down 43 in the second quarter, come back, their second biggest recovery in history, beat the Gold Coast Suns by 6. Cam Zerha with a kick after the siren. Oscar Adams, who's a local boy here in South Australia, gave away the free kick. Zerha cashes in. Geelong defeated Sydney by 27 at Cadinia Park. Jeremy Cameron with 3 goals. Max Holmes with 35 touches. Calf issue for Tom Papley. Malcolm Roses hurt his ankle as well. And the Pies and the Eagles. This was the headline act of the day. The build-up to Scott Pendlebury's record-breaking afternoon. Game 433. They did a magnificent job in the pre-game, the build-up to it all. Great to hear our call team as well. We had a star-studded trifecta with Mick Malthouse and Luke Ball and Boomer Harvey there. You couldn't ask for a better trio for a milestone game. It was an excellent contest as well. So the Pies got up by 29 in the third quarter, got as close as 3 in the last. The Eagles really pushed them. Collingwood win by 10, came with some casualties. So Darcy Moore hamstring, Will Hayes shoulder, Jamie Elliott looked to do his knee in the dying stages. I'll show a replay to Stephen and Ebony for our post-game chat. We'll look at whether or not Tyler Young might have done something nefarious there in terms of the contact. I didn't feel so.
1: No,
2: but
1: way.
2: There's a few more angles that we'll check out, Stephen, and have a check. The fallout will be tremendous for Craig McRae, the positives of the win and the milestone game, but also the negatives of the losses. We can wrap it all up down in the rooms. Ray Chamberlain, who was on boundary duty this afternoon, headed down and caught up with Jack Crisp on ABC Sport.
6: Well, we're down here in the winning Collingwood dressing rooms, and we've been blessed to have the presence of my man, Jack Crisp. Jack, thanks for taking some time today. Before we get to Scott, first win in a month in front of another 90,000. In terms of on-field and coming up against what turned out to be a pretty plucky West Coast side, what was the messaging from Craig?
7: Yeah, firstly, thanks for having me, and calling me blessed is very humbling, so I appreciate that, mate. We knew going into the game that their pressure was quite strong, you know, and they brought that all day, made it very hard, and challenged us a lot at times.

0: football. One thing I did notice was the intensity in relation to tackle pressure and sticking those tackles seemed to lift with you guys. What was the conversation when they started to challenge you coming in towards red time?
1: Yeah, I think, well, we gave up a couple of goals in red time the first couple of quarters, and we have done that previously the last few games as well. So we should have probably had a more of a defensive approach around stoppages as well, which probably allowed us to put pressure on the ball and hit those tackles. But yeah, they were getting dangerous, especially in the centre bounce. You know, Bailey Williams was getting up over the top a few times, and they were getting some really good looks. So we said to make sure we were knuckling down and putting the pressure on and giving our forwards some kind of chance.
0: For you personally, tell us about Pendles this week, what it means. Give us some reflections. We don't get to be inside and see what the day-to-day stuff is about. What are your thoughts?
1: Yeah, it's been pretty remarkable to see. I was just saying a few boys outside when he was getting those photos with his kids in front of the crowd. They brought a tear to my eye. And me and Steele were talking about how special it is. And I think we celebrated him really well this week. And he wanted to get the media big stuff out of the way early in the week so we could kind of focus as a team on the game at hand. But yeah, it's just been so special to see what he's been able to do over his career. I've played 12 years with him, always marvelled at what he's been able to do. And it's no surprise that he's got to this spot in his career because you know, he is such a legend of the game.
0: If you had to pick one, what's your favourite Scott Pendlebury haircut?
1: Yeah. The dreadlocks are good, but I said to him, he went real clean skin shave for a couple of games. I can't remember what year it was. I tried to find some photos on Google, but I couldn't find any. But I remember in my head, yeah, it was like fully nearly bald. I rated that one.
0: Tell me the truth this week. What day of the week was it when you texted him or took him aside and said, righty-o, 4:33, fair shout, not a bad effort. Try doing 2:62 and counting in a row.
1: I waited till we were dapping up pre-game. I said, mate, it's been a pleasure to play 12 years with you. I kept it short, simple. And he said, thank you. So, but no, he's had enough. He's had a lot of praise this week, and all the boys have probably got him to him individual. He gets a little clip around, like, throughout the club about how good he's been and how appreciative we are of him. So, yeah, you probably didn't want to hear it from me.
0: I know it takes a bit of time before you look ahead. Western Bulldogs next Saturday night at Marvel Stadium. Initial thoughts?
1: Yeah, and it's going to be another great challenge for us. Now, they play Marvel really well. Lucky to have a bit of speed on the ball. And again, it's going to be a good contested game. They've got a great midfield, so it's going to be a fun game.
0: Crispy, thanks very much for taking time. Congratulations on the victory in what is a really unbelievable day for not just the Collingwood Football Club, but the AFL more broadly.
1: All right. Thanks for having me, mate. Appreciate it.
2: Jack Crisp speaking to Ray Chamberlain after the Pies' 10-point victory over the Eagles in Scott Pendlebury's record-breaking 433rd game. Here at the Adelaide Oval, it's Carlton by 35 at the major break over Port Adelaide. And my goodness, we've just seen some shots inside the Yardapulti rooms. Josh Carr has got everybody in a circle and he is giving them a spray. There is gesturing, there is pointing, he is laying down the law. The Power have lost five of their last six by an average of 9 points. This was a game he felt like they had to win, and they're on the back foot at the major break. The senior coach isn't happy. We'll wrap up all the fallout of that in a moment's time with Stephen Williams and Ebony Marinoff. But for now, on ABC Radio, Sport Digital and ABC Listen, we can get the latest from the ABC Newsroom.
3: Hello, this is ABC News with David Rollins. A new opinion poll suggests that One Nation could pick up dozens of seats in federal parliament. The poll of more than 6,000 voters by Redbridge and Accent Research shows that if an election was held today, Pauline Hanson's party could claim up to 59 lower house seats. Political scientist Sean Ratcliffe, who helped produce the polling, says it would mean that there wouldn't be a two-party system.
4: We see the Labor Party probably winning a majority, but only just, but with a real significant chance of a minority Labor government, and One Nation being the second largest party in Parliament and the official opposition.
3: The US Trump administration has announced major changes to the green card system, with most foreigners obliged to leave the United States if they wish to apply for permanent residency. Under the changes, they'd have to lodge an application at a US embassy or consulate in another country. Aid groups and immigration lawyers say the change is likely to lead to family separations. There's a call for a rental price cap to be introduced as soon as possible in order to fix the imbalance between homeowners and renters. More than 31% of Australians are renters, with analysts predicting a large proportion of those will never be able to buy their own home. Associate Professor Dorina Pojar.

0: Money from the School of Architecture, Design and Planning at the University of Queensland says that the Great Australian Dream is dead.
1: A lot of those renters will never make it into the home ownership. Historically, in Australia as in other countries, rents have gone up in line with inflation. But now it's no longer self-regulating, and that's when governments need to intervene.
0: Investigations are continuing into a crash that killed three people in Sydney's southern suburbs earlier today. Sean Tarek-Goodwin has more.
2: Police say they were called to a home in Gaimia Bay and arrived at 25 minutes past midnight this morning to speak with a 42-year-old man about whom there was a concern for welfare. Now, they say when they arrived, the man got in a white car and drove away. They say they were then alerted about 9 minutes later to a crash on Rocky Point Road in San Susi involving two cars. They say that they believe that white car that the 42-year-old man was driving lost control on the northbound side of the road and became airborne, travelling over the concrete barrier, colliding with a blue sedan that happened to be travelling in the opposite direction.
0: Victoria's long-awaited MyKey ticketing system overhaul has hit another hurdle, with the US-based company in charge of the upgrade selling its transport arm. Yvette Gray has more on this story.
3: Conduent has confirmed it's selling its public transit business to global technology company Midaxo, who specialise in transportation software. It comes just 3 years after the Victorian government signed a $1.7 billion deal with Conduent to upgrade the MyKey ticketing system to include tap-and-go payments. A recent Auditor General's report found the project has already blown out by $136 million and is 18 months behind schedule. A trial of tap-and-go payments is currently underway at some stations. At this stage, it's not known if the sale will have any impact on the project. The Victorian government has been contacted for comment.
0: Ukraine's most skilled military drone operators have squared off this weekend, not against Russia, but against each other, in a competition to win state-of-the-art hardware and bragging rights. Larry Buttrose takes up the story.
4: Drone technology has transformed the war in Ukraine. Young operators using video game consoles to operate strike drones packed with explosives, sometimes from command centres far behind the front line, are said to be deeply feared by Russian soldiers. This week's Wild Drones competition, held outside a spa town south of Lviv in western Ukraine, gathered operators from 19 of the country's most skilled units. The event, attended by some with their families, has offered a break from the front line, where some participants have been deployed since Russia's invasion in 2022.
0: Turning to sport, and the Queensland Reds have continued their march towards the Super Rugby Pacific Finals with a dramatic 33-31 victory over Moana Pacifica in Auckland. Moana scored three unanswered second-half tries to take the lead with 5 minutes remaining before Jock Campbell's last-gap converted try snatched the win for the Reds. The result means that the Queenslanders are now all but guaranteed to finish in the top six. ABC News.
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10: Great to have your company here at the Adelaide Oval for a magnificent day of footy. It started at Docklands with North Melbourne recovering from a 43-point deficit to win by 6 over the Suns. The Pies and Scott Penderbury's milestone game are the record-breaking 433rd outing, defeating Walich Marua the Eagles by 10 and Geelong defeating Sydney by 27 points at Cadinia Park. Here at the Adelaide Oval, Carlton by 35 at the major break over Yada Pulte. And the visions from the power rooms are pretty damning. Josh Carr has boiled over. They've had a rough month of footy. Just the win over Geelong, really, in their last six. Outside of that, couple of close losses. And I think they've reached a tipping point in terms of their efforts. So we'll see what they've got in this second half. Obviously, Carlton notoriously fading away. But maybe this is a new era under Josh Frazier. Around the grounds, the A-League Grand Final was on tonight. So quickly mute if you didn't want to hear the score. The winner of this year's A-League Premiership is Auckland FC, their first ever title. Remember, they were only founded a few years ago as well. They've knocked off Sydney FC 1-0. And Cameron Howison, the match winner, scoring at the 59-minute mark. So Auckland FC are your A-League premiers for 2026. In the Super Netball, the Adelaide Thunderbirds had a huge win over the Giants, 70 goals to 37. That is a monstrous effort. Might be up there in terms of records. And the Mavericks defeated the Lightning by 10 goals, 63 to 53 as well. Text line tonight, 0437 774 774. Stephen, you've seen the vision of Josh Carr. That's Stephen Williams and Ebony Marinoff, your experts tonight, alongside myself, Aaron Bryans, and Tom Wilson. Steve, what was going on there in the power rooms?
11: Well, I don't think he had any alternative, really. You can speak nicely and stay calm and composed, but the effort that Port Adelaide showed us in that first half just wasn't acceptable. You know, Port have lost some games this year, but they've shown some character. But what they've delivered tonight has just been, just disappointing. So it'll be interesting to see what sort of bounce they get after that probably the best spray of Josh's short career.
10: it was a pretty damning vision, Noffy, to have all the players kind of individually in a circle and Kari's in the middle, turning around and eyeing each and every single one of them and giving it to them. It was pretty aggressive and demonstrative.
12: Well, I just tried to look on Twitter to find the footage. But yeah, like we touched on in the wrap-up previous, it's been disappointing to watch. And they've had opportunities to kind of execute and score, but their execution and their decision-making hasn't been at the level. And if you're Carr, you'd be certainly frustrated at that. I feel like there's a lot of passengers. I won't even rattle them all off because there's that many. So
11: it's a bus full.
12: But for Carr just to be able to do that, you know, not in the mids, the forwards, backs, because essentially, you know, there's people tracking from behind in all areas. And I mean, Ollie Wines, not to call him out in particular, but if you're selecting him in this team, and obviously, Aaron, you touched on him with his three clearances last week, and an all-time low in a lot of key categories, you've got to find a way for someone like Ollie Wines to get in the game because it's hurting you. You know, he's in there as a genuine midfield rotation and he's had one touch as a previous Brownlow medalist, and it's half-time. And you're down by, you know, what, six goals?
10: It's damning, isn't it? He's had four centre-bounce attendances and, yeah, has one disposal for the game, Ollie Wines.
11: Which is not like Ollie. Normally you can rely on him, so I'm sure there'll be a reaction from a lot of those poor players in the second half.
13: We can see some vision of Zach Butters talking to the players now. It's his 150th game, and you'd expect a bigger response from his teammates. I know, Stephen, you played so many years at Port Adelaide. You would have had a lot of milestone games across those premiership-winning teams. It's not the half you want to see.
11: No, not at all, and particularly when he's probably one of the few guys that have actually led from the front. Him and Horn Francis have had a bit of the footy, but mind you, their direct opponents have probably been the ones that have done the most damage for Carlton. So they need to get hold of the footy. They need to move it a bit quicker, give their forwards an opportunity, one out, rather than when Carlton push all their numbers back. So Horn Francis is going forward. We've got Georgiadis up there as well. Wines has gone forward. Looks like Marshall's either on the bench or gone. Yeah, he must be on the bench. So they've decided that they're probably better served up forward with just Georgiadis as the leading tall.
10: So Kari shuffling the magnets, but all eyes on Carlton. Is this a new brand for them? Can they hold on to this lead after halftime? 35 points is their advantage. Has Josh Fraser found a way to keep them motivated for the full four terms? We're about to find out. Good crowd here at the Adelaide Oval. Bit of a chilly night in South Australia. Not too awful, but certainly enough to get your puffer on. Good footy, hopefully, to come. The Blues up 9-4-58 to Port Adelaide's 3-5-23. Here's the third term with Tom Wilson.
13: So in the middle of the ground, Pitnett knocks it straight down to Hewitt, who goes inside the forward 50 from the first bounce. Lear with the big fist to centre-half back, roved by Richards for Port Adelaide. He's not wasting any time. A high ball up towards Georgiades, who is strong. Takes the mark, 75 from goal, rolls around on his right foot and hits Horn Francis on the chest. 45 out, right up against the paint of the boundary line in the right half forward flank.
11: There was a real change in style just then. Joe Richard marked the ball and then just turned and kicked the ball along to a one-out contest and gave his forwards an opportunity, and Georgiades is good enough to win that contested mark.
13: So Horn Francis did look inside here trying to find a target, but 30 players probably in that forward 50, so he's going to have a tough set shot. in front of the light tower.
11: And Port would know Carlton's game after half-time hasn't been great, so if they can put a little bit of pressure on, you never know what can happen.
13: Across the face of goal, roving is McKinlay, flicks it out to Anastasopoulos, and he just slipped. He didn't even get boot to ball. Haywood ran out, handball to Walsh. They're under a bit of pressure here, Carlton, but working it out with the forward handball. Haywood gets it again, kicks up towards the wing. McGovern works, Evans under the footy, no push. Play on, says the umpire, as he kicks into the forward line looking for Kemp. Radigalia dropped the mark, Kemp to rove it. Tackle Radigalia, holding the ball, play on, says the umpire. Somehow got rid of it. Burgoyne kicks it out of the fence. That's going to run out over the boundary line, and it's coming straight back.
10: Gee, there were three howlers there, two pushing the backs, and then they're holding the ball opportunity for Asava Radigalia. Port fans frustrated. Carlton get a crack. Burn inside 50. Alia gets in front, takes the intercept mark, as he's done all year for the Power. He's their defensive stalwart. He's in the left back pocket. Power kicking to the left-hand side of your radio dial. Third term, down 35. Short pass to Burgoyne. Larrakia and Ray Mann up to right half. Back, a hanger attempt there from Walsh. Couldn't take it, but did enough to bring it down. Ainsworth gets it to Chera. He's surging by, but gets the belly of the ball across the face. And off hands, it's knocked over the boundary line. Right forward pocket for the Blues.
11: Another real opportunity there for the Blues. That wasn't a hard kick. So Port a little bit lucky to get away with that.
13: So boundary thrown right forward pocket. 2.5 gone in this third term. A few inside 50s here for the Blues. Pitnet runs to the front, knocks it back towards the boundary line. And Byrne sees it over.
11: Joe Richards is also one that he started in the centre square, so he hasn't had a lot of time around the ball. So Carr's obviously decided to get a fresh face in amongst the clearance players.
13: A few extra reps. Boundary throw in. Knocked to the front of the contest. Coming through from the back is a Port Adelaide player. Tackled to the ground. And it was Farrell. So we'll have another ball up. 35 from goal. That's Carlton's end. Lenny T just directing the traffic. So from the ball up, Hewitt's got the footy. Tackled by Byrne Jones. And kicked out of defence by Logan Evans. It finds Georgiades at left half back.
10: It's Georgiades. Just the one goal on the nine and one out of the full. Short chip kick. Lingered in the air a bit. Anastasopoulos had to deal with Newman coming the other way. Knocked it down for the Blues. Dirksen gets it to Haywood. Back towards the 50 for Carlton. Radigalia gets a clean fly at it as Alia keeps Mackay out of the drop. Across the defensive goal face go the Power. Now to Pulte through Ware. On return to the side after being omitted for a few weeks. Heads to the eastern side. Looking for sweet little long, could have worked. Berry didn't quite read the drop, and it rolls over last disposal. Carlton just joining us as well. Matty Carroll out early in the first quarter with an ACL. Likely, or at least what the Blues are expecting, it's certainly a knee problem. Jamie Elliott had a similar issue in the Pies game earlier, and Craig McRae didn't sound confident about what is to come for the Collingwood Football Club. Chera inboard to Florent. Back towards the 50, they converge, 4-4. Fist comes from Alia on Mackay. Chera, front square, loops the handball to Pitnet, steps through traffic to Mackay, rundown tackle from Burgoyne. 25 out, no whistle again. Port fans very confused about what holding the ball is right now. Clearing kick from Ware, slips through the midst of Whitlock. Walsh had a jumper tug from Richards, again no whistle. Ball up to come on the eastern side. Umpire's just happy to watch in this third term. It's Carlton by 35.
11: Definitely that holding the ball interpretation has changed, hasn't it? Because we're used to seeing a lot of those paid. I don't mind it, but they just have to be consistent.
13: So free kick to sweeten the ruck contest. Handball to Ware, got past Chera. Handball's to Richards. He's got the run of Butters on the outside. He'll want a 1-2 with Berry, and he does. So Butters goes inside the forward 50, looking for Anastasopoulos. He's got two Carlton players to beat. Haywood went to ground. Wines got on top of him. He's holding it in. Ball up, says the umpire. So Port Adelaide lock it in. Really haven't been able to get on top in this game. Kicked the first of the match, and since then it's been all Carlton. Horn Francis grabs the footy, tackled by Cripps. Umpire says, I'll have it. We'll do it all again at centre-half forward. The Blues up by 35 points.
10: Haven't had consecutive wins this year. Last time they went back-to-back was the end of last season. Pitting it down.

0: with the fist. Mitch McGovern just forward of centre wing. Port Adelaide flood back with a bit of a zone ahead of him. Called to play on, but Radaglia doesn't rush. McGovern finally puts it up into the 50. On the march was Frankie Evans. Willem Drew gets a hand in and knocks it over. A couple of little former players out there tonight. So Corey Durden, the former Blue, was essentially traded for Ben Ainsworth, who's out there. And Francis Evans played for the Cats and the Power. So a couple of small forwards trying to make their mark against their old clubs. It's the Blues by 35.
1: So Sweet and Pinnett falls out the back to Burn Jones. Quick kick around the body, looking for Georgiades. Rove by Smith to Haywood to Dean. He's on his wrong side, so he handballs forward inside the forward 50. Snapped around the body to a dangerous spot. A few flies, one of them Mackay. He just crashed through the contest and didn't touch the footy. No free kick. The quick kick forward is cut off. That was a kick from McGovern. It's cut off on the line by Logan Evans.
0: Glad they're starting to acknowledge this as well. Remember this from junior umpiring. When you take the footy, you can't walk back through the behind line and come out through the goals. So had to see Logan Evans backtrack and start again, and his kick is now a turnover. Straight towards Harry Dean, right half forward for the Blues, back towards the 50. Jagger Smith marks and wants to go. Turns it, kicks from 40 and misses to the left. He could have had the set shot, Jagger, but just got a little bit too excited. It's a minor score. Carlton's lead is 36, and that behind is our first score of the quarter. It took 7 minutes to get there on ABC Sport.
1: How would you describe the quality, Stephen?
2: Well, it's not the greatest, but Carlton are certainly still controlling the match.
1: Mitch Georgiades with a goal of, or a mark of the year contender if he pulled it down. And he does love getting up high. Couldn't complete the mark. The quick kick around the body ended up with Nick Haynes, defensive side of centre wing. He gets it to Dirksen, finds Ainsworth in the middle of the ground. They're just picking Port apart. Another quick kick finds Walsh, forward of centre wing. Just picking apart. Just keep doing it. Finds Chera, 70 from goal. So many free players looking for Mackay. And Mackay got two hands, but it was roved almost for a moment there by Young. Couldn't complete the pickup. Farrell got the quick hands away. It was important to Sweet. He's trying to find Horn Francis, who created some body contact. And he's going to get pinged for it front on. Newman wanted to play on, but it's going to come all the way back. Braden Ingram.
3: Some of the management of the power players is interesting. So Christian Moraes has been on the bench for 22 minutes of game time. Both he and Ollie Wines have played less than 50% game time. So it's interesting the way some of these players, Josh Lye as well, 15 minutes on the bench, and he's still there at the moment.
4: Is that just where Port Adelaide are at with their list? Or is that, that's two rotations. It's just crazy.
0: Harry Dean bangs it back towards the 50. Mackay nearly got it in a pack. Knocked down. Head over the footy was Chera. Francis Evans off the ball. Put a high one over Ware. Free kick to Yada Pulte. He'll hand it off to Logan Evans. They're down 36. Former mid-season draftee down the line of Whitlock. This is good movement for the Power. Whitlock doesn't really know what to do next, though. Waits for Berry to get ahead. Chips it over the top. And now he's got some time to turn and go. Open real estate. Berry swings it on the left into the 50. McKinlay's on the march. Newman brings it down. Georgiades can't get low enough. McKinlay pounces. Tight angle. Should have gone for something special and instead went for the handball. It's smothered by Cowan. Back towards Wilson. Little 1-2 with Haynes. Billy Wilson squeezes the kick down the line. Kemp will take it right half back.
1: Goes to Mackay, who worked off Alia and marked it in front of Radaglia. Handballs back to Wilson. Chips a 45 ball straight to Alia. Lowers the eyes up the ground. Finding McKinlay's. 60 from goal at left half forward.
2: Oh, no.
1: Oh, you called it there, Steve. There's about six Carlton players and he kicked it straight to them. Now they're running and bouncing through Walsh through left half back. Over the top to Chera. Another sweeping handball finds Evans. Bit of circle work out here for Carlton. Over towards Ainsworth, dropped the mark, got through a tackle, back to Chera, threw it to himself, and the umpire saw that one. Not going to get away with that. Port Adelaide win the free kick through Drew.
0: So Braden was on the money. It took 10 minutes for Port Adelaide to make their first sub in this third term. He had three at once, but a few players just stranded after half time. Drew to Watkins, short pass wide, where right in front of the Bashir stand. Loopy one over the top to Burgoyne. Just methodical kick mark movement here. Uncontested brand of footy from the Power. Drew just behind right half forward.

0: near the Odie stand. Down 36. Willem Drew sends Yadapul to inside 50. Huge fly from Horn Francis. Just couldn't bring it down. Jagger Smith front and square gives it to Pitnet. Dirksen's kick smothered. Ricochets to Wilson, though. He can march it out of defensive 50. Strikes it hard up to the broadcast wing. Bounces favourable. Works for Kemp. He's trying to dance his way across Radaglia. He'll hand it to Eisen. Leans back on the kick. It's well weighted. Up towards the 50. Taken by Ainsworth. Might be in his range here. It's a tight angle to the right.
1: Just really look really... the clarity that Carlton bringing the ball out of the back half has been so much better than Port's. That way they've been able to defend has been terrific.
0: Ainsworth wants to share it, and it's a good kick. Patrick Cripps out of the goal square. Takes it in front, 25 out. Still a tight angle to the right.
1: It's been a good move too, hasn't it? Playing him up forward. He hasn't spent a lot of time through the year up forward, but rather than go off the ground, he's a hard man to match up with when he does go forward.
0: Cripps again is going to try and kick it across the body. Right on 25 out, looking towards the Riverbank stand end. He opens the body, steps across and hooks it low and flat, wide right.
2: Again.
0: Take a set shot, drop punt, Patrick Cripps.
1: It's a hard kick, particularly when it's your non-preferred left foot, kicking the ball probably 40 metres. You've got to be pretty special to be able to do that.
0: Blues by 37 on ABC Sport, third quarter at the Adelaide Oval.
2: Just in that, he made the same mistake previous quarter. Cut it too short.
3: And Drew tried to switch the play. Cut off by Mitch McGovern, who unloads from 60. They're working out the back, Kemp and Cripps. But it cannons into the behind post. We'll have a boundary throw in.
0: Shout out to JC on the text line, who says, "Hi team, tuned in at quarter time after a mate messaged me. I've been suckered in again. 50 years Blues fan." Let's hope their effort is better than their last few second half performances.
1: Well, they look like the only team that's going to score so far this quarter, and they've probably blown two or three really gilt-edged chances.
3: And just surging through was Ainsworth and got the handball away towards Smith, missed the target. We'll have another throw-in. Josh Carr's back on the bench, Stephen, so giving direct feedback to his players coming off the ground. Just can't see anything happening here for Port.
1: There hasn't been a real change in attitude or style, has there? It's just been more of the same. Carlton are dominating.
3: Boundary throw in, Ainsworth again, flicks it off to Eisen, trying to get through without taking it. Quick hands, finds Ware, kicks it out of defence, just in hope really, and Florent will be able to let this go out of bounds for the lasso free kick right between the two benches. Carlton lead by 37 points.
0: Ollie Florent, the former Swan, really flourishing at the Blues, called to play on, and just sidesteps his way through McKinlay with ease. Up towards the 50 for Carlton. Radaglia gets in front to cut it off. Power have it in defensive 50. Should mention as well the context of Carlton's performance. So up by 18 at quarter time, 35 at the half. Now it's 37. But they have no Wietering tonight. He's out with a calf issue. No Ollie Hollins with a shoulder. Zach Williams managed. So that's 470 games of experience out. They brought 15 games in with the youngsters in Byrne and Dirksen and Young. And they're still on top of Port Adelaide here. Power switching it to the eastern side. Fist comes in on the pack from Dean. He's also looked very good. Now towards the front row, it'll be tossed in. Braden Ingram downstairs.
4: Todd Marshall with just the two touches, and you do wonder whether he's been mucked around a little bit. Of course, forward for much of his career, played defence to start this year, a few injuries. Now back in the forward line, he's just struggling to have an impact.
3: Whitlock into the ruck, knocks it down. Watkins v. Smith. Watkins gathers, gets the handball to Horn Francis, chucks it on the boot around the body, and Marshall couldn't complete the mark. Haynes snaffled it. Gets it back to Dirksen. Strolls through the middle of the ground. The switch is on. It's a dangerous kick. Evans got first hands on it. And Anastasopoulos there, putting some pressure on. Landed in his back. Play on, says the umpire. Berry handballs forward towards Moraes. Gathered by Kemp for Carlton. Forward handball from Florent to Smith. It was clean to Newman. And there's three players in the forward 50. And floating back there is Byrne.
1: Just wonderful play again. They had the numbers around the contest, and Jagger Smith, just the way he uses the footy, just takes the right option every time. Looks a real class player, and they just were able to slice through Port Adelaide's defence and find an unmarked player 20 metres or 30 metres out straight in front.
3: Already got one for the night, Byrne. Great opportunity to make it two. In comes Byrne. Goes the drop punt.

0: And it's off the side of the boot, away to the left, minus score. So they're not putting Port away. 9-7-61, Port 3-5-23, 16 and a half gone, third term.
1: Third quarter reminiscent of Dreamtime at the G. We've had three behinds, haven't had a goal yet. Exiting kick coming straight back in for Carlton. Handed wide from Hewitt, and a long bomb goal. Will Hayward flushes it from deep for his second. And the Blues get one on the board in the third. Margins blown out. Game high, 44 points. 10-7-67, plays 3-5-23. Saturday night footy on ABC Sport with our seven-time All-Australian Ebony Marinoff and our nine-time Premiership player and coach Stephen Williams.
2: Again, two forward flick handballs by Walsh and then finishing off that goal in Haywood. I mean, he was one of the finest players at Sydney Swans, and you probably forget just how good he was. It was such a stacked team, and they brought him over to Carlton, and he probably hasn't, but he's playing a different role, so I don't like to judge, but that's certainly what Will Haywood can do, just skill execution. And I know he was a well-loved player at Sydney Swans because he did the little things well, very much team first. It looks like he's playing a little bit more wing tonight as well.
0: Back in the middle of the ground, a clearance finally for Port Adelaide. Drew down to Horn Francis, a quick entry inside the forward 50. Durden dropped the chest mark, flicks it back. A kick on goal is wayward. That was a great opportunity there for Moraes. Way to the right, minus score 3-6-24. Carlton 10-7-67.
3: It's all under pressure, isn't it, Port Adelaide? There's nothing easy.
1: Blues by 43, kick up towards Jagger Smith. Burn Jones comes with a desperate diving fist. Knocked it down to Watkins, up and under kick towards the 50. Knocked away from Drew. Burn Jones tries to become the tackler, wrapping up Hewitt. Ball bobbles out. Cowan sticks a boot at it, can't connect. Butters, slick, picks up the footy, darts backwards, spots a target he likes. It's Mitch Georgiades. Haywood came the other way with the fist. Did well not to impede. Knocks it down towards Billy Wilson. He'll hand it to Walsh for the Blues. Keeps it in. 40 out from the defensive goal square. Hands it back to Haywood. He thumps it. Booming kick back towards the broadcast wing. McGovern was there. Hits the deck. Horn Francis, good. Got a handball out to Burgoyne. Evans now to Watkins. Outside of the boot. Pulls the kick. Here's Todd Marshall. 40 out, 45 to the left. The former leading goal kicker hasn't had one this season. Here's his crack.
3: We've been a bit critical of the Port Adelaide forwards, but to be honest, they really haven't had too much delivery tonight. That's one of the few occasions where they're able to lower their eyes. Jack Watkins was a player, and now it's up to Marshall to finish the job.
1: Hasn't had a goal in just under 2 years as a result of the Achilles injury and the defensive switch. Todd Marshall, on the pain of 50, starts it right. It's not going to come back. It'll sit short in the end, and Mackay's the only flyer. Takes the intercept mark for the Blues in the defensive goal square. No score. Carlton by 43, 19 played third term.
3: That would cause the coach to blow a gasket, letting the opposition just mark the ball uncontested in the goal square.
0: Yep. And being able to run it out as well. Under a bit of pressure, a high ball down the middle of the ground, and Butters was able to jump in and take the intercept mark. Looking for a target. Marshall again couldn't complete it. Rode well by McKinlay. Takes on a few Carlton players. Lowers the eyes, and Whitlock marks in front of the scoreboard. 25 out in a tough angle.
3: McKinlay's one of the players. He hasn't had the greatest night, but he's looked urgent when he's been around the footy with his speed, and he's able to get in the clear and use the ball really nicely then.
0: So Whitlock with another shot on goal. You mentioned, Stephen, they've really been starved of opportunities. And around the body goes Whitlock on the left boot, and he's kicked one. Finally. So it's been 40 minutes of game time since Port kicked their last goal. Whitlock gets on the board. They're 4-6-30. Carlton 10-7-67 into time on in the third term.
3: That was that kick that Patrick Cripps was looking for, wasn't it? The right foot kicking the left foot around the body. But, executed that really nicely, Jack Whitlock. And as I mentioned, I think he's going to be a really good player for Port. He's only young. Young talls take a little bit longer to develop. But every game he shows something different, and a very much needed goal by Port Adelaide.
1: Text coming in saying these former Swans are a great pickup. This is for the Blues. So Will Haywood, essentially the state knights of the Curnow trade. There were three first rounders and he got tagged in alongside it. And yeah, gee, what a terrific season for Ollie Florent. Future 30 cost.
0: Well. Yeah.
1: Career high 22 touches per game. Port get one back though. 37 points they trail by. Tap down's going their way as well. Sweet gets it out towards Burgoyne. Back towards the 50. Wilson got behind Berry. Cuts it off and hands it towards Florent. Nearly run down by Richards, but he did impact the kick. Anastasopoulos left half forward. Short pass towards the arc. Joe Richards probably too far out to score here. Former Magpie who got to play alongside Scott Pendlebury. Joe Richards guides it to the left forward pocket. Fly from the back from Dean, and coming the other way was Dirksen. It's enough to impede Georgiades and knock it over the boundary line. Well, we tossed in left forward pocket, northern end, which is the hill for the Power, down by 37.
3: The Blues are able to comfortably cover that kick when Port kicked the ball in like that.
1: Tossed in, Pitnet gets a hand on it. A couple of taps, knocks it out wide. Watkins out the back, quick kick off a step. Cowan loses it. It just wobbled through the air and he was backtracking. Tries to paddle it to his advantage. Right back pocket, McKinley's tailing. Gets a tumbling kick, a worm burner up towards Mackay. Hands it off wide to Jagger Smith. The Blues have done well here. Chera gets it out to the broadcast wing. Nice kick up to Kemp. They've got the overlap now as well. Hands it to Eisen. Over the top to Hayward. He pump fakes again. Oh. Gets through Butters. Central kick. Blazing by Flynn Young. Misses to the right. Oh, it was exceptional end-to-end footy. They just didn't get the reward. Carlton by 38.
3: That's the sort of footy that Port will probably be playing earlier in the year. Just be able to win the ball in the back half. Really nice slick hands. Use the numbers to work your way through the opposition and take the ball the length of the ground.
0: Farrell brings it back in for Port. Radigalia flies. Good grab. Runner Kemp. Handballs quickly to Evans. Just trying to get something going. Kicks long towards Durden. Hits the target on the chest. There are Port players streaming forward. He's going to go longer to Georgiades against Dean. Dean brings it to the front of the contest. Creates another one. McKinley to Georgiades to Horn Francis. He lowered the eyes into the middle of the ground. Sweet marks 45 out directly in front. Could have blazed away there, Horn Francis.
3: Yeah, it's just a nice bit of composure, wasn't it?
0: It straightens him up.
3: Not sure about kicking it to a ruckman, but we'll see.
0: You're so old school, I love it. So Port going for back-to-back goals for the first time in the match. Broke a 40-minute drought earlier. In comes Jordan Sweet. He's going to have the distance. It's just going to be away to the right-hand side, minus score. 4-7-31, Carlton 10-8-68. 24 gone in the third term. Not many scores, so this is going to be a much shorter quarter.
1: Plenty of fallout to come your way in the postscript as well. We'll unpack this game, what happened at the MCG with the Pies winners, but plenty of injuries. Billy Wilson plays on from the defensive goal square and tried to ball past Durden, who wasn't having it. Holding the ball, free kick.
0: Oh, it's on.
1: And it's on. Melee. There's a few spot fires everywhere. Georgiades entangled with Newman. Richards is getting stuck into it with Cowan. Corey Dern doesn't care. He's backtracking on the mark. He's ready for his set shot against his former side. Billy Wilson, so good tonight. Just bit off more than he could chew.
3: If I was Durden, I'd kick this before the umpires turn it around and
1: there's
3: give it to
1: Cowan. There's still a melee while he's coming in for the set shot. It's all happening. Corey Durden gets one against his old mob and runs straight into the scuffle. Let's get this melee started, he says. It's happening all over the ground. Braden Ingram downstairs, what are you seeing?
4: Well, the scuffle was basically over, and then Sam Walsh came from 60 metres away to take on Georgiades as Durden was taking that set shot, and that's why it re-erupted.
0: Probably lucky not to give away a 50 there, like, yes. or another shot on
3: they
0: goal.
3: They normally give a 50, don't they, for that sort of thing, just to break things up. But the umpires have been different tonight. They've played by a different set of rules than they normally do.
1: Blues by 31. Corey Durden, one of eight players who's kicked a goal every game this season, continues that stretch for him as well.
2: Well, Durden went straight up to Newman, so interesting to see that. I don't know whether that's past players playing on the same team, but giving the fans what they want here on a Saturday night.
0: Gives them a bit of voice. Could they do something, Port Adelaide? They'll need another clearance. They're going to get it through Richards. An underarm ball up towards that man, Durden, who took on a couple of tackles. Might get

0: pinged here. No. We'll have a ball up. Centre half forward for the Power, Braden Ingram.
1: The last two centre bounces, Zach Butters has started at half back inside the defensive 50. A curious one.
0: Very curious. Walsh goes with the handball, gathered by Horn Francis, shrugs one tackle, takes a bounce as he was tackled by Cripps, got it away just in time, but it causes a turnover for the moment. Carlton, normally pretty good with the hands, but Wines was better. Got it to Drew, kicks up towards Richards, tackled by Walsh, pulled out of the ground there by Hewitt. He was tackled by Sweet. Ball remains in dispute. They're pretty happy to hold it in. They will have a ball up just forward of the centre circle for the Power.
2: Horn Francis was nearly the old Kevin Bartlett, wasn't it? Throw the bounce the ball out.
3: Audacious. He had four around him and went for a bounce. Sweet takes it out of the ruck. Enters inside 50 with his kick. Knocked away from Durden by Cowan. Tackle laid by McKinlay. Holds things up 45 out. So Port have won the quarter. 2-1-4. It's not quite the navy blue of old capitulating after half time, but they've lost a third term here if they can't get one late. Tap down, Horn Francis's kick smothered, ricochets out to Logan Evans, who pulls the trigger from 55. It's just going to fall short on the goal line. Intercept mark taken. Mitch McGovern got back in time. That's a big one for the Blues. They'd leaked the last two. Margin could have dropped down to 25. It's going to be a five-goal game heading into the final term. Nick Haynes in the right back pocket runs down the crop. And it is Carlton by 31 at three-quarter time. 10-8-68 to Yarda Pulte's 5-7-37. The Blues just lost a bit of their lead at halftime, but it's not diabolical. I wouldn't be raising any red flags just yet. There's no alarm bells, but there's still a quarter to go. Can Carlton hold on and get back-to-back wins for Josh Frazier? The thoughts of Ebony Marinoff and Stephen Williams about to come your way. Goal scorers at the final change for the Blues. Two to Haywood and Kemp. Singles to Byrne, Ison, Hewitt, Walsh, McGovern and Cripps. Meanwhile for the Power, two to Horn Francis. Singles to Durden, Georgiades and Whitlock. Matt Carroll injuring his knee in the first quarter and expected ACL there. Otherwise, clean bill of health for both sides after that incident. It is great to have your company for this blockbuster run of fixtures today on ABC Local Radio, Sport Digital and ABC Listen. 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
3: Exiting kick coming straight back in for Carlton. Handed wide from Hewitt and a long bomb goal. Will Haywood flushes it from deep for his second. And the Blues get one on the board in the third. Margins blown out. Game high, 44 points.
0: And around the body goes Whitlock on the left boot. And he's kicked one. Finally. So it's been 40 minutes of game time since Port kicked their last goal.
3: Billy Wilson plays on from the defensive goal square and tried to ball past Durden, who wasn't having it. Holding the ball, free kick.
0: Oh, it's on.
3: And it's on. Corey Durden gets one against his old mob and runs straight into the scuffle. Let's get this melee started, he says.
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3: Bit of a fight back late from Yarda Pulte, but Carlton have controlled the contest up until about time on of the third. They've looked like the better team. The question is, has Josh Frazier found the answer for their second half fade-outs? There's a quarter to go. They're up by 31. Feels like it's a pretty decent margin, but it's not unchaseable for Port Adelaide. 10-8-68 to the Powers. 5-7-37. Now Aaron Bryans and Tom Wilson.

0: Watson with you for the call alongside Ebony Marinoff and Stephen Williams. And Noffy, just looking at the numbers in that third term, Carlton have been prolific all night, but 11-2 clearances against them in the third quarter.
1: Well, we challenged them at the half time and wondered what would come. And Carr, I'm sure, you know, you can see his intent with what he's saying. I'm sure some of the statistics he would have absolutely just said to the boys it was not good enough. But I thought they were just able to win their fair share of the footy. The ground ball was, prior to the first half, was a worrying sign. I think Carlton were plus 20-odd. And that's not just scrambles. That's like your loose balls, your hard balls. So they were certainly able to even that up. And I mean, they were still plus 20, Carlton, with the handballs, but had been kicking at about 73%, and that was down to the 64. But even tonight, I thought, like, Jason Horne-Francis' ability to stay in each contest, we just probably need Butters to stand up a little bit more. But that was probably a much more complete quarter from Port Adelaide. If you're looking at the statistics, I spoke about the bus half full. You know, you've had numerous in Logan Evans with 7, Bergen got busy with the 7 as well, and Ware with 6, continuing on with the sweet impact with the hit-outs. I certainly thought he got on top, which he did. He had 7 hit-outs to Pitnet's 3 that quarter.
2: It was certainly a improved performance from Port Adelaide, but to be honest, Carlton should have increased their lead. They missed 2 or 3 absolute gimmies running into open goals. So although Port were able to kick 2-2, the Blues 1-4, I think Carlton would be a little bit dirty that they're not a bit further in front. 31 points is a pretty handy lead, particularly when you've only kicked 37 for the night. So, you know, Port would probably have to kick 7 or 8 goals in this quarter, and they just don't look like they got it in them.
0: Funny how when Patrick Cripps has a quieter one, it's not as damaging. So just the 4 touches in that third quarter. But, yeah, he was incredible in the first half. So I wonder if that played a role, given in the first quarter he had 13 touches and 4 clearances. And in the second, Patrick Cripps has followed that up with 6. So, yeah, quite a third term for him. I'm sure he'll bounce back in the fourth. Brayden Ingram's downstairs with all the injury news across the night.
3: So as we know, Aaron Matt Carroll out of the game with what the Blues fear is an ACL, mostly a clean bill of health aside from that. Interestingly, I mentioned Zach Butters at the end of that term, or the back end, was starting at halfback. He's gone there again. Josh Carr grabbed him at the 3-quarter time huddle. Perhaps to explain that move, he was then in the defensive line group. So certainly something I haven't seen before, with him not being in the middle here at the moment. It is, again, a very different look at that first 4 at the centre bounce. Drew, Burgoyne, Sweet and Richards.
0: So are we about to get a bit of deja vu? The power have fought back in a fair few contests the last month and fallen short. And Carlton last week looked like a new and improved outfit. They knocked off the Dogs by 12 with a last quarter blitz. Can they hold on here? 31 points to their advantage in the final change. Saturday night footy on ABC Sport. Earlier, the Roos beat the Suns by 6 after being down 43. The Pies beat the Eagles by 10. Geelong knocked off the Swans by 27. We'll wrap it all up for you shortly. But now it's time for the final term. Jordan Sweet flies alongside Pitnet. Neither get a clean tap. Burgoyne collapses into the footy. Ripped out of there by Cripps, though. Handball was tight and tough towards Walsh. Drew wraps him up. Ball up centre square. Carlton by 31.
2: If Port Adelaide are any chance, they have to kick a couple of goals quickly and put that doubt into the Carlton minds.
4: So Sweet takes it out of the ruck, tries to get it clear, and just drops it in the end. Play on, says the umpire. Walsh gathers for Carlton, kicks towards centre-half forward. Lai takes the mark and takes the game on. Goes straight down the middle of the ground looking for Marshall, who marks 50 out. Port Adelaide players streaming back. Horne-Francis is in the goal square. And Marshall's going back. Now, he's had a shot earlier and he didn't make the journey.
2: Well, this is what he's paid for. He's an experienced goal kicker. Needs to go back. If Porter had to have a chance, he needs to go back and kick this.
4: The reason he was sent back in defence is he's elite kicking. So he's got an opportunity to give Porter a sniff. He's going to take a kick of 50 metres. Big Todd Marshall for his first goal of the year. Steps to the right. There's a heartbeat for the power, and they all get around the big fella. 617 days since his last major. Gets the first of the last. There's 6-7-43. Carlton 10-8-68.
1: Well, 4-goal game now. Could they do it again against the Baggers? They're renowned this year for their fourth quarter fade-outs, and we just touched on it earlier. The third quarter was certainly won by Yalta Pooley, and off to a flyer in the fourth term.
2: just lighted really well just to be able to intercept that ball and then just play straight on rather than go back behind his mark, as most of them have done all night. He played on, got it down there quickly, and it's amazing. You give forwards an opportunity, one out against their defenders, and they'll win more than they lose.
0: I wonder if there's a fair few knees wobbling around the country, and particularly over east. Carlton have led for pretty much the entirety of the night. Margins down to 25. Tap down. Port Adelaide again out of the middle. Burgoyne to Butters. Couple of bounces. Archers the back. The stand-in skipper in game 150. Hits on Francis. Sean Warden hit the deck and it bounced off the turf while he still had his mitts on it. They don't pay the mark. Wilson mops it up and hands it to Haynes. He kicks up to left half back to Florent. That was one of those where kind of what we see in cricket, if you have the footy but you fall into the turf and then it just bobbled out.
4: He dropped it.
2: Yeah, I think it was fair enough play on.
4: So Florent at left half back, up the line, flying McGovern. Staying down was Burgoyne. Lye, after affecting the spoil, tries to gather the footy, got the handball away just in time, and Burgoyne was happy to see that out over the boundary line in front of the Carlton bench. So we'll have it chucked in.
2: He would have probably liked to see Zach Ballard just pin the ears back and kick the goal there, just streaming through the 50-metre arc with a full head of steam.
4: Yeah, and he had so much steam, he just had too much on that kick for Horne Francis, who still nearly grabbed the mark. Boundary throw in. Sweet knocks it forward. Butters running through, couldn't lay the tackle. Handball out towards Hewitt for Carlton to Walsh. From 75 out, long kick inside the forward 50 for Mackay. He's held him extremely well tonight, the big fella. And Carlton are wild about Harry as he takes the mark in the left forward pocket. It's going to be a tough shot for a left footer.
2: It was a strong mark, wasn't he, considering, you know, he's on a terrific player in Aaliyah. To be able to hold the ball like that was outstanding. Now this is the tough part of the contest.
4: He's going to run around on his right boot. Harry Mackay snapping, and it's narrow. So minor score, Carlton 10-9-69, Port 6-7-43. 4 minutes gone in the final term for ABC Sport.
2: What do you reckon the percentage of the old snapping for goals are tonight? There's maybe one in about eight.
1: It's a freak out. I was just thinking that. That's four goals from Carlton.
0: It hasn't been the best audition if you're a snap around the body kind of guy. Port Adelaide kick it out towards the broadcast wing. Fist comes in straight back towards the 50. Jagger Smith there gives it to Francis Evans. Curling from 45. It's shepherded through. Frankie against his old side gets one back. Port Adelaide with a turnover out of defensive 50 is costly. The Blues by 32. 11-9-75 to Yarda Pulte's 6-7-43. Four played, final term, Saturday footy on ABC Sport.
2: It was just really poorly structured from that kick out from Port Adelaide. Once the ball was punched back, it was just Carlton. Loose players everywhere. They could have raffled it. Frankie Evans was the one that finished the job, but there were Carlton players loose everywhere.
4: Yeah, from that spoil, Stephen, wasn't it? It was four players converged on it and pick your target.
2: If you've got to kick it long to a contest like that, your numbers have to get to the front and square of the contest. That's where the ball's going to go. That's where it lobbed, and it was all Carlton.
4: So back out to a 32-point margin. Pittenette knocks it down, and Jagger Smith runs through and hits Harry Mackay on the chest. 45 out and a slight angle to the right. That's clean.
2: It is. He started off the year playing like a legend and dropped off a little bit, which young players do. But he looks really fresh tonight, and every time he's got the ball, he's looked all class.
4: 23 touches, 10 contested. Had a clearance to his numbers, up to three for the night. Harry Mackay is going to go the drop punt from 50 metres. To go bang, bang for the Blues. He does. They're wild about Harry. And Carlton can see the finish line in sight. They're 12-9-81, Port 6-7-43, six gone in the last.
2: He's been good tonight, hasn't he, Harry? He's just such a big man. He's 200-plus centimetres. Doesn't get any smaller as the game gets longer and the players get tired. And it was a great finish. 50 metres out, he kicked the ball right on the 50-metre arc, and goal umpire didn't move. He's had issues with his kicking over his footy journey, but that was an important one for the Blues, and that went straight through the middle.
1: Well, he's had his hand in 12 score involvements, but also with the score assists as well. He's had three. So he's very clean, but it's exciting to see for Baggers fans, a young talent at the centre bounce on numerous occasions.
0: Massive confidence booster here as well, where the power kick the last two of the third and the first of the fourth, and Carlton don't fade away. They don't crumple. That being said, Port's got it out of the middle here. Horn Francis received the tap, drills it towards Whitlock. Late fist came in from Haynes, knocks it away. Wilson to Dirksen, kick out towards Evans, who's clobbered with a stray fist. Wasn't happy about that and gets stuck into Whitlock. Inky Cowan comes to remonstrate. He pop back up and kicks up to right half forward, and they will play the 50 metres. It was very delayed, but it was there. A late spoiling attempt just across the face. Watkins just a little bit careless. But yes, Carlton responding when put under pressure. Led for the majority of the night. Game high margin was 44. It's been a day of comebacks. So North, their second best comeback in history. And they recovered from a 43-point deficit to beat the Suns. If Port win this one, it would be their best ever comeback in history. And another 50. A couple of kick marks as Dirksen got it to Newman, then McGovern. Berry stood off the mark. McGovern gets marched off the stand rule up towards the 50.
2: Not sure that what that one was for.
1: Protected zone.
0: Protected zone, yeah. So but where, I think, came into stand at Berry.
2: It's ridiculous. The AFL just should be hanging their head in shame. That's just ridiculous, that. He's having no bearing whatsoever on the play. To play 50 metres and basically give a team a shot at goal for that is just ridiculous.
0: It was about 10 wide, Berry, and probably where you guess a handball receive would be, but I mean, it was very shortly after the mark. Mitch McGovern won't mind. Josh Fraser watches on anxiously. Mitch McGovern from 50. That's a nice hit. It's carrying towards the goal line and fades to the right. Minor score, Blues by 39 at the Adelaide Oval. 8 played, final term on ABC Sport.
4: So Port Adelaide, the last three, and then
1: Butter's taken the kick out of you, Tom. That padding for his 150th.
2: You know you're struggling, don't you, when your best player's kicking the ball out.
4: And he takes a bounce. Maybe that's why he's back there. Sweeping handball to Ware, and it was so obvious. Eisen put the icing on the cake with the right boot. Oh, and the goal line, Radigalia saved it there. The goal line was going to check. He just did too much, didn't he, fella?
2: Played it really well, didn't he?
4: Took the bounce.
2: Just needed to put a bit of air in it.
4: And it was on the non-preferred right. They're going to check this one. It was pretty clear from 100 metres away.
2: We could tell from here. We could tell from here that he touched it.
4: See, that's... That's pedantic, to say the least. We know we've had a few issues with Crows games here, Stephen. But
2: yes.
4: Probably a little unnecessary. Minor score. Carlton go to 12-11-83. Port 6-7-43.
0: He's cost you a quality call there, Tom. That was a very nice moment for the young man. Just didn't get enough of the footy. Darcy Byrne-Jones heads hard and straight right up the spine towards the centre square. Drew tried to bring it down. There's an over-the-shoulder contact. It's going Carlton's way. They're going to take the advantage. Everybody stopped. They heard the whistle. Everybody turned to the umpire, except for Jagger Smith. So he gets the free kick played on, sent straight into the 50. Jack Eisen gets another crack.
4: It's an interesting one, that advantage, because when everyone stops and looks for the umpire and the player with the footy sees which direction it is, it's tough.
2: It is tough, and it's been tough for 20 years. They've been doing it.
0: Set shot straight in front, 35 out. Jack Eisen, the Yorta Yorta and Wiradjuri man, misses to the right. And it's the Blues by 41. He's just creeping towards a highlight play, Jack Eisen. Just can't cap it off. 10 minutes played, final term on ABC Sport.
4: He's going to keep his perfect record on something miraculous happens in footy. Brought back in the down the middle of the ground. Wines, a rare touch for him. Tackled as he handballed, gathered by Cripps. The turnover's on. Haynes goes very short to Evans. Certainly wasn't the journey. And he's wrapped up in a tackle by Watkins. And then we'll have a ball up in the middle of the ground. So, umpire's in there. Quickly throws this one up. Pitnet in front of Whitlock. Quick hands from Cripps to Newman. Finds his teammate in Young. 60 from goal. Players lead hard at him. And he's going to go a chip kick towards the top of the goal square. Lear brought it to the front. roved cleverly, handballed over the top towards McGovern. Lye intercepts, takes them on, handballs to space. Running onto it is Anastasopoulos in the left back pocket, finds Horn Francis up the ground.
0: Marks at left half back, but

0: right intent, but wrong execution. Haynes went out towards Eisen on the Eastern Wing logo. Back to Billy Wilson, and the Blues will just chip away at the clock here. Cowan, centre-half back, short to Walsh. We've got 12 to go in the final term. It's Carlton by 41. We'll wrap up all the games earlier today and get some reaction, hopefully in both camps as well, for you. On air till 11 Eastern. Walsh across the half-back line. Hughes Newman, his kick a little casual. Port cut it off. Watkins around the body, looks for Wines. Haven't seen him tonight. Just can't reel that footy in. Goes for the second bite, trying to extract it. It will be a ball up. Ollie Wines with the 5 touches tonight, the Brownlow medalist.
1: Just doesn't look himself. Whether he did mention after the game in Darwin last week that it's the hardest minor round game he's ever played in. So maybe he's still suffering from dehydration.
2: So Mackay's quick kick forward went through a couple of power players' hands, but Evans was clean to Butters to McKinlay. Long inside the forward 50, pushed underneath it was Marshall. No free, roving at the back was Georgiades. Hits the post. Quick kick on the left. And a player running with him into the goal square. It was Whitlock, but minor score for the big forward. They go to 6-7 or 6-8, 44. And Carlton 12-12, 84.
0: Almost had a power game when Mitch Georgiades had just a goal. But there's another blemish to his record in the season. Exiting kick from Carlton, no good. Lingered in the air. Radigalia gets across Dyson with the fist. Boundary throwing near the Rusciuto stand.
1: One of the few times tonight that Port have actually been able to neutralise the ball coming out of their forward half and cause a boundary throw-in.
0: 40,597 in attendance tonight. Saturday night footy, although I imagine a few of them might have already headed for the gates. Mackay taps it down to Walsh, gets it out to Ainsworth, turns on a dime for the Blues, and up to half forward his kick is well weighted to Kemp, turns and spots the overlap, marching into the 50s McGovern, and he hits him just outside the goal square, angle towards the scoreboard. Mitch McGovern back with the flight, and it might be all said and done now for Port Adelaide. The Blues flying at the Adelaide Oval.
1: Just look far too good, don't they? Their method, the way they've moved the ball from the back half through the midfield has been so much better than Port Adelaide's, and that was just another classic example of it.
0: Another kick around the body coming. This one's not that much of an angle. They haven't worked for Carlton all night. Mitch McGovern tries to buck the trend, hooks it on the left, and puts it through the big sticks. Blues by 46. Josh Frazier can feel the consecutive victories now. McGovern's got 2. They're out to 13-12-90. Yada Pulte 6-8-44. 10 to go, final term. Saturday footy on ABC Sport with Ebony Marinoff and Stephen Williams.
1: They've just worked harder, Ebony, I reckon. When they've actually

0: lot better at it tonight.
1: Well, you can just see with that transition through the corridor, Port Adelaide not able to defend that at all. I mean, it is fast ball movement, but I know Port Adelaide have been able to get on top, but Carlton have seen, like, they've had that superior fitness over Port Adelaide all tonight, and very youthful Carlton have looked. Powerful and youthful.
2: Vaughn Francis out of the middle, bangs it forward, brings it to ground. Whitlock Roves, handballs to Georgiades. Ball being pinballed around and powers forward line. Carlton working hard. That was clean from Florin. Streams through centre half back with Jagger Smith. Kicks to a contest on the wing. And they've just got numbers everywhere here, Carlton. They're just reading it best. Ainsworth goes by hand, goes to Young, who kicks a banana on his left foot up towards centre half forward. But Sweet works his way back. I think there's going to be a free here to Mackay for a shepherd in the contest. He gets the free, 60 from goal. He's saying he's going to have a shot. I mean, this would take a monster. So he runs around, 55 out, kicks to the top of the goal square. Josh Lye in there trying to fist it through. Rode by Burney, had his head ripped off there by Burgoyne. He'll get a free kick in the right forward pocket, right in front of the scoreboard.
3: First of the ball again, and you're going to win those free kicks. So Carlton just have been a lot more alert than Port Adelaide, and definitely a free kick.
2: So entering party time stages here for the Blues. Total domination. Port kicked three in a row across the late in the third quarter and the start of the fourth, but they're responding. And he snapped it around the body for a minor score. So goal umpire took their time there, but just a little narrow. So 13-13-91, Port a 6-8-44.
3: Could have had three or four tonight, Taylor Byrne. You just missed some fairly simple ones.
4: Evans links up with Burgoyne, gets it to Richards, and straight up the corridor got a power, but Horn Francis hands it to Chera. Turnover Carlton. Cripps does enough to knock it towards Jagger Smith, coming back for a hold, and Chera just latched onto Anastasopoulos on the turf, so Port get one back. Anastasopoulos wide, uses Lye, and now Watkins for Yardapulti. Sweeping handball over the top to Berry. Took a while to get to him. He's crunched for his efforts, but gets it to Moraes. Hasn't played a lot of game time tonight. Played on, and he's trying to dart and dodge and duck and weave. Oh. 5D's a dodgeball. Hewitt gets in. Ball pops out. Holding the ball. Free kick as Joe Berry's brought to the deck by Ison.

0: Berry cut across, ricochets to Hayward though. He gets it back to the young man. Eisen in game two. He's looked very good. Hands it off. Down the line, kick come from Jagger Smith. Was targeting Byrne, couldn't control it. Josh Lye the other way. Drills it back to the 50. Another turnover. Just stuck between the arcs. The Blues through Haynes lead by 47 points. Final term on ABC Sport.
1: Haynes flicks it back to Dean. And about 25 metres back into defence. Oh, makes it hard for his teammate in Florent, who had the composure in the end. Got to keep your composure. And he does. Finds Chera in the right back pocket. Short to Ainsworth. Now he decides to play on and kicks towards the wing. One-on-one contest mismatch. Harry Mackay in front of Jace Burgoyne. Doing as they please at the moment, the Blues. Short to Florent. As he assesses his options. Goes to Cowan now. Offensive side of centre wing. Out of sight of the ground. Carlton in total control. Up by 47 points. Kicks the ball up to right half forward. Pit net at the back of the pack. Takes a good grab. Handball to Ainsworth. Short pass inside the forward 50. Was looking for his teammate in Kemp, but Aaliyah gets across to cut it off. And we'll have a boundary throw in right half forward for the Blues. They lead it by 47 points as we enter time on.
2: Did they sack Michael Voss 2 weeks too soon? Do you think he would have got this performance out of them?
1: They did play well in Brisbane.
2: Maybe it was last game. Maybe it was coming.
0: Tossed in, sweet down. Chera, though, sends Carlton inside 50. Mackay flies. Can't control it. Butters with the handball out. Watkins under pressure. Has to get rid of it as he's tackled. Turns it over. Eisen does the same. Berry for Yada Pulte. Releases Butters, who puts on the jets. Burns his way off halfback. Gets it towards Richards, who zigs by Florent. Kick over the top to Whitlock. Has the run of Logan Evans. Gets around Cowan. Hands it to Anastasopoulos, but didn't hit him. It was wide. And Anastasopoulos just got a fingertip to it in the end. That would have been a nice moment for the young man. Just a little late error from Port Adelaide in that chain cost them a shot at goal.
1: Well, Georgiades is all alone in the goal square.
2: Evans just had to kick it over to Georgiades. But, it's been one of those nights.

0: Inboard on the 45 kick to Richards. Running through was Butters. Finds him. He's going to take on Cripps. Got the kick away just in time and leading at the foot. He's dirt and he dropped it. He was the only one that read the ball. Dropped a sitter. Barry Rose runs around on his left foot. Kicks to the goal square. Whitlock's there and marks. Whitlock takes the mark in the goal square. There's a will, there's a way. Turton dropped a sitter, but well roved by Joe Berry.
1: It was well roved, and a nice kicking board to Whitlock, who, as I said, he's shown that he's got a nice pair of hands, and he's 200 centimetres, so he's going to be a handy player for Port.
0: For his 13th goal of the season, point blank range. Port get another in this second term. They go to 7-8-50, Carlton 13-13-91. 22 minutes gone. Downstairs to Braden Ingram.
2: A forgettable night for the Power. Could be about to get even worse. Alir has just limped off. He fell straight to his feet as he came off the ground, and now he's just limped his way onto the bench being assessed by the medicos.
1: That's not the player they want to lose. Probably one of their top three important players, so hopefully it's nothing too serious.
3: Interesting, like Zach Butters is in the top three of the coaches' votes. He's only had the 7 contested possessions. I haven't seen a real hard tag from Carlton, but it looks like every time he has the football or is going towards it, he's getting checked, and Carlton's certainly putting some work in to make his night difficult. Definitely not one of his best games in terms of the contribution.
4: 14 kicks at 50% as well. It's Carlton by 41 out of the middle. Burgoyne with a rushed exit, but it will come back. Free kick to Yada Pulte. Patrick Cripps impeding Jason Horne-Francis. Started hot the Hornet, went a little quiet in the middle. He's picked it back up late. Short to Richards. Marks ahead of Florent in the centre circle.
1: Actually hasn't done too bad. He's shown a little bit of life around the middle when he went into the middle after halftime.
4: Yeah, there's something happening in back play here. Dean's gone down, and the only Port Adelaide player near him is Jordan Sweet, who's begging for forgiveness, but as a result, it is a turnover for the free kick off the ball. So where we were was in the middle of the ground. And
1: hope it wasn't a gut punch.
4: Yeah, it'll be a week if so. It sounds like it was high contact, we're hearing. So anyway, turnover in the middle. Carlton, we're about to defend an inside 50 entry, are going to get one of their own. Florent to Wilson. Little 1-2 with Cowan. Billy Wilson arches the back. Wilson on the deserted island misses to the right. It is Carlton by 42 points late in the final term.
0: So bringing out a defence is where Jeezy took way too long there. Didn't want to use his right foot, and he's kicked it out on the full.
1: Yes, a few poor players have been showing up tonight against real pressure. They just haven't been able to handle it.
0: So Harry Mackay is going to get the set shot. It'll take a kick of just over 50 metres. And where the point of the 50 meets the boundary line. Going to go the drop punt. Unloads, and I don't even know if that came back in the field of play. They're going to pay the free kick up near the goals, but we're now much earlier than that. So Port Adelaide with the opportunity to bring it back in now. Oh, Marshall's had a shocker. Rove by Moraes, took on the tackle of Evans, gets it to Burgoyne to Butters. Handball's over the top to Watkins. He tries to get past Dean, does well enough to Richards. Handball's to Burgoyne. There's two Carlton players there. One of them is Hayward, and he's thrown to the deck by Georgiades. Richards roves it. Handball's to Moraes. Watkins on the run. He's got Newman for company. Gets the short pass forward to Durden. And if he can get it over the top to Whitlock, he stepped over the mark, the Carlton player. The umpire hasn't paid the 50. We all saw it. Whitlock finally gets the footy 30 from goal in the right forward pocket.
1: That's the one it's there for, isn't it, that one, when they stopped the player from playing on. He's certainly come forward, but the umpire gave him the benefit of the doubt.
0: They pay a 50 when someone runs 10 metres past.
1: I know. It's having no influence on the game.
0: It's quite interesting. We could go on about that, but Whitlock has a shot on goal. He's kicked 2 for the night. This will take a good effort. Going the drop punt. Starts it online, but just drifts across the face of goal for a minus score. Port go to 7-9-51, Carlton 13-14-92. We've got 26 minutes gone, and Carlton fans listening can certainly enjoy this one. They have dominated from start to finish.
4: So I think Sweet will be okay with that incident off the ball, just trying to block for Georgiades and

0: got Dean high. Clearing kick comes from Florent out towards the broadcast swing. 4-on-4 hits the deck. Watkins puts his head over it, gets it out to Moraes. Radagalia took an eternity to kick towards the 50. Got tackled for his troubles and nearly got it towards Whitlock. This came in from Cowan. Billy Wilson for the Blues. Uses Hewitt, didn't know what to do with it. And Moraes gets him, holding the ball right half forward. Another entry to come for Yardapulti. Showing some signs like just like they did up north, but same as last week, it might be too little too late. Moraes into the 50. Jordan Sweet takes the mark. 35 out, slightly to the right. How about these numbers for the Blues? Leading possession getters, Cripps 29, Walsh 27, Jagger Smith 26. The Stars have fired tonight. Jordan Sweet for a late response. Crosses the paint of 50. Kick's not too bad. Just a straight line towards the left-hand upright and ends up being a minor score to the left. Carlton by 40 here at the Adelaide Oval, closing in on the full-time siren.
1: He's a big man that's got quite a nice action. He should actually be better. He's had two shots of goal tonight, two fairly simple ones, and missed them both, which has been the tail of his season. He's had the opportunities to probably kick 10 or 12 goals.
2: Cowan brings it out up towards Mackay, creates a contest. Butters with a quick kick around the body, but there's only Carlton players waiting there. Walsh gathers, switches the play out wide to right half back. Finds his teammate in Chera, who goes short in turn to Eisen. Blue boots of the young blue. Goes in board to Walsh. Couldn't complete the mark. Berry takes on the tackler. Handballs to Burgoyne, to Horn Francis. He's 55 from goal. He unloads to Jason Horn Francis and bounces it through. Well, he has been the standout for the Power. That's his third goal. Go along with 32 touches. He's back in form. Is the Hornet, Port 8-10-58. A consolation goal. Carlton 13-14-92.
1: Yeah, he has been the one player, hasn't he, at Port that actually has looked fresh and whatever he's done has been pretty good. A couple of turnovers, but on the whole, he's had a pretty good night. Kicking efficiency only 52% though, so that's probably a knock on him. You need to be better than that if you're classed as an elite midfielder.
3: Well, he's probably made a couple of uncharacteristic decisions tonight, but then on the other hand, he's pulled some kicks that you go, wow, that's why you're one of the most talented up-and-coming players in the competition. But if you're having 32 and 10 first possessions, 8 inside 50s, 3 goals, like, that's a Nick Daicos game.
0: So the Power will lose 6 of their last 7. The Blues are about to go back-to-back under Josh Fraser. Out of the middle, Hewitt caught high. On Francis, the offender. Free kick just next to the Ghana logo. Hewitt, the North Adelaide product, kicks up to the attacking edge. Byrne, it slipped through his fingers. He tries to tow it towards the 50. Cripps with a clean gather. Handball picked off, though. Burgoyne back to Radagalia. Over the top to Marshall. Watkins has some space at right half-back. Takes a bounce, hands it to Moraes. Tries to dart through Hayward, wrapped up, holding the ball. Free kick Carlton. They might get one last crack here at the Adelaide Oval as the Port fans make their way towards the exits. Will Hayward. Points long. Tries to caress it into the pocket. Cripps gathers, hands it towards Byrne. Spear. Big tackle laid. And holding the ball.
1: They haven't played holding
0: Jeez,
1: the ball
0: Taylor
1: all night.
0: Taylor Byrne took it on the bounce.
1: I think they just had to get that one out of the system.
0: So Carlton banished their Blues. Josh Fraser's no one-hit wonder. They've gone back-to-back with a 34-point win at the Adelaide Oval.

Port had a little fight back late in the third quarter, reduced the deficit to 31, kicked the first of the final term, and you thought, gee, they might fade away here again, the Blues, but they answered their critics. They've shown that they've evolved under their interim coach, and Carlton in the second half, holding on, they win by 34, 13-14-92, to Yardapulti's 8-10-58. It's the dawn of a new era at the Blues, and it might be a successful one.

0: Michael Voss, who? Josh Frazier's taken over. He said publicly he doesn't really want the gig. He doesn't think he's ready for it. But, gee, he showed in the last fortnight he can get this group to click. 34-point winners, Carlton, back-to-back with Geelong to come next week, Friday night at the G. That'll really test them. But so far, they've shown they're certainly on the improve over the last couple of weeks. Port Adelaide, they've lost six of their last seven now. Josh Carr gave them an almighty spray at halftime. Helped a little bit, but didn't quite get them there. There's a lot to unpack. We're with you for the next 50 minutes. We'll get some reaction from both rooms downstairs. We'll recap everything that happened earlier today. Scott Penderbury's record-breaking game and the injury to Jamie Elliott. And North Melbourne's terrific comeback win against the Gold Coast Suns, and Damien Hardwick's outburst afterwards as well. Aaron Bryans and Tom Wilson alongside Ebony Marinoff and Stephen Williams. That was a very impressive night for the Blues, Noffy.
1: Absolutely. They started on fire. A little bit quiet in the third quarter, but Port Adelaide were never going to allow them to kind of really break open this game, even though they certainly did with the five goals. But I just thought the balance around the stoppages, they certainly got on top of the Port Adelaide's midfield. I thought Patrick Cripps led the way with his 14 disposals in the first quarter. And when you set the tone in a skipper like that, you kind of had all the boys rally on. And Jack Smith also really impressed with his game. He had 11 contested possessions. I know he's kind of known for these outside class, but be able to come in and really impact with the 18 handballs, like that helps Carlton's forward ball movement. And I thought the likes of, you know, Dean just to being a competitor at the halfback, Nick Newman at the halfback taking the kick-ins, a lot of poise. You can sense that some of these players who weren't in form are playing with a new brand energy. I mean, I don't think that Josh Frazier's, you know, really come in and, I mean, he touched on it. How can I come in and implant a different game plan? But it's crazy to see, because Michael Voss was so

0: don't underestimate what that kind of pressure does to a group, even though there's love and there's genuine care there. The pressure that that creeps up week in, week out, every press conference, every, I guess, the press conference during the week, not even post-game, you can just, you can see it tonight, like the burst of energy, the celebrations of the one percenters. I just haven't seen Carlton like that all season.
1: Certainly.
2: And they've had some pretty good footy, you know, all year. Their position probably belies the footy that they've played. They've been in front of good teams for a lot of the season and just dropped away for some reason or another in the last quarter. But all of a sudden now, Vossi's been given the flick, a new coach has come in. As Ebony said, the pressure's off a little bit, and they're just playing footy. And they've studied Porto. They've seen how they like to play the game, how they like to chip the ball in the back half, get the ball through the middle of the ground. And they just didn't offer any of that to them today. They got numbers back behind the ball, and when they won it back, they were just able to slice through Port Adelaide and get the ball into their forward 50 quickly, whereas Port just didn't. They weren't able to get any system or flow going with their play. So it was just all slow. And when they did kick it in the forward line, it was just a long kick to a contest where they were outnumbered, and Carlton were able to nullify Marshall, George Yardis, these sort of players. So, Port were only able to kick 8 goals, and they really didn't look like kicking too many more than that. There was never a time in the game where you thought Port are back into this. Even when they kicked those 3 in a row, in between those 3 in a row, Carlton still had some pretty easy shots that they missed that would have probably put Port away a little bit earlier. But on the whole, it was a comprehensive win from go to woe, I thought, for Carlton.
3: And as you kind of touched on the text line, Phil from Victoria asked this about, you know, Josh Fraser was part of the coaching team with Michael Voss. So really, what are they doing that's dramatically different? And if you look at the numbers from the start of the year to the last couple of weeks when they've won, they're still scoring from stoppage. That is their big win. And that tonight, I think, Noffy, they have, what, 6-1 from stoppage in terms of goals. So they're still getting it done with their big names in the middle, Patrick Cripps, Sam Walsh, Jagger Smith. It is the Michael Voss brand. That maybe there is that bit of freedom that's just enabling them to be a bit more confident in what they're doing.
4: I think that's the word, freedom. And, you know, they were able to tear through the middle of the ground with
0: Corridor.
4: A lot of ease, you know. They were able to open up Port, and the uncontested possession number, that differential was huge, the way they were able to bring it out of the back half. And the chain of handballs.
0: But the daring.
4: That's right. And, you know, Hewitt's back in form. We talked about him being dropped earlier this season. Cripps really set up the game. And Jagger Smith, you know, you talked about it in the call, Stephen, how he started, you know, so well and then sort of had a bit of a form dip through, you know, those runner losses that the Blues had that inevitably, you know, cost Voss his job. But was very good tonight, clean, below the legs. And probably on the flip side for Port, they lacked that class, didn't they?
2: They did. You know, Horne Francis was probably the standout player. Butters had a bit of it, but it wasn't a typical Zach Butters game where whenever he got the balls, it looked like Port were going to score. There was none of that tonight. They were able to block him and make every touch that he got pretty hard, apart from those couple of kickouts that he got in that last quarter. But I was disappointed with Port Adelaide. There's a lot of players in their side, I think, that really aren't up to it. They're looking through their list and trying to work out, I suppose, who's going to be there and who's not going to be there. But there's a few that have been found out. I thought their tackling was really poor, and that can. I've always said with tackling, if you can do it one week and you don't do it the next, it just means it's a mindset. You come into the game and you just haven't got that intensity. We saw the Gold Coast basically fall off the planet, didn't we, in that second half against North Melbourne after playing a couple of weeks in Darwin. So whether that had some sort of limit on what Port were able to do tonight, I'm not too sure. You know, they won't use that as an excuse, but listening to some of their players during the week in the media where they said, you know, it was just so tough to play up there in those conditions. So, you know, whether Kari gives them a bit of a mulligan, but there was not much to be too happy with tonight, I wouldn't have thought, from a Port Adelaide point of view.
3: Tonight, day break for them, and I had a quick squeeze at games from Marara where the Suns come back home, and I think they're 3-3. So like, it might play a role, but it's not, you know,
2: no,
3: diabolical.
2: Yeah, but for the Suns to be 40-odd points up and lose to North Melbourne probably says that maybe they did run out of a little bit of steam, but you can't use that as an excuse. They never looked like it from the very first bounce, and Carlton were certainly worthy winners.
3: Blues snap a 3-game losing streak at Adelaide Oval, and they've lost 5 of their last 6 against Port Adelaide here by an average of 70. So it's a big turn.

0: turnaround for them. Winners by 34 points tonight. Braden Ingram is down in the rooms awaiting their arrival. They're let in by the skipper, Patrick Cripps, who was the star of the show, and the 150 milestone man, Harry Mackay. What's it like down there, Braden?
1: Well, it's a small but delighted blue contingent, as you can hear. They've got the fizzy drinks laid out to be thrown around and to celebrate in these away rooms. I came in down the lift alongside some of the Carlton hierarchy, including the president, Rob Priestley, and also Graham Wright, the CEO, and it's fair to say they are absolutely pumped by this result to make it 2 from 2 under the new regime, and they're all jumping in now. The Gatorades are getting splashed absolutely everywhere before they get the song going, and they're about ready to go now. They are very, very excited, and well may they be after another victory.

0: champions, one send us, big hands up. When we all let they be made, it's back in the sold out boots.
1: It was Wade Dirksen, the former Giant, who was the target after getting his first win. And we'll be joined shortly by George Sheward, guys.
2: Big night for Carlton. Back-to-back wins under Josh Fraser. Braden Ingham downstairs will join him very shortly. Winners by 34 points over Yarda Pulte. Earlier today, North Melbourne defeated Gold Coast by 6. They were down 43 in the second quarter. Kicked 6 of the last 7. Free kick late, and Cam Zerha slots one after the siren to win it. Pies defeated the Eagles by 10 points in Scott Pendlebury's record-breaking 433rd game. Plenty of injuries, though. Darcy Moore with a hamstring. Jamie Elliott with a knee in the dying stages. And Will Hayes with a shoulder issue. And Geelong defeated Sydney by 27 points. A bit of an issue for Tom Papley with his calf and Malcolm Roses with his ankle. But the Cats winners there. Max Holmes with 35 touches. Jeremy Cameron with 3 goals. Text lines up and about. One listener just says, da da da da da. It's all happening now for the Blues. Another questioning the game time of Ollie Wines. We mentioned it through the call, but 53 minutes for him tonight. Not a single Blue got dropped below 85. So you can tell there are a few players. Him, Christian Moraes on 67. Kane Farrell on 76 is a bit of a surprise. So a few didn't feature throughout the night. And Simon says, great footy analysis from Stephen Williams. The Blues have played some good footy previously, and the losses have finally bonded them. I want to get stuck into Port Adelaide too early because one of the big questions and criticisms they've got, especially from Josh Franco, is the chopping and changing of the lineup and the fact that Josh Carr's publicly said he's experimenting. But let's start with the Blues up first and just, you know, how terrific their performance has been. The only downside, Matty Carroll's knee in the first quarter. But outside of that, all the stars shined. We got to see some youngsters, mentioned it through the pregame, but no Wietering, no Williams, no Ollie Hollins. You throw in three kids who combined have 15 games together and didn't really hurt him, and if anything, they all showed some really good signs at the end of the day. So Taylor Byrne had plenty of chances, only finished with the one goal, but could have had plenty more. And around that way, Dirksen looks like a force down back in terms of a big body. Flynn Young was probably the quietest of the three, but had his moments as well.
3: And Iceland as well looked really classy out there as well. So I thought the whole Carlton side, it was a really good team effort. Everybody did their little bit. The way they were able to get the ball out into space with handball and just really cut through Port Adelaide. And they're willing to run for each other. That's what was probably disappointing from a Port point of view. But when Carlton won the ball in the back half, they all took off, and Port weren't prepared to go with them, and they were overwhelmed when the ball came inside their forward 50.
2: Thoughts of Stephen Williams and Ebony Marinoff with you on ABC Sport. The Blues winners by 34 points. We'll head down to Braden Ingram very shortly for some fallout. Fran on the text line says, unfortunately, Port Adelaide winless again. I do hope there is some improvement for Josh Carr. I mean, it was a big turnaround for the Blues to lose Curno, De Koning, Silvani, Durden and Doherty. And then you get guys like Newman, Dean, Jagger-Smith, Eisen. You throw in a couple of guys tonight who, you know, barely featured last year. This is a relatively new list. And around that, it's starting to click a little bit. Geelong on Friday is going to be a massive test. The Bulldogs vulnerable. Port Adelaide have been, you know, towards the bottom end of the ladder. Do you feel like, from what we've seen over the past 2 weeks, that this brand can stack up against better teams?
3: I think for sure. Like we saw Port, 6 weeks ago against make Geelong look very ordinary out here when they were playing a similar style of footy to what Carlton played tonight. But, all of a sudden when you play a game like that, opposition sides tend to look at you and analyse you a little

0: bit closer, and that they're able to shut down Port's strengths and turn them into their own. So some homework has been done by the coaches. The players are able to execute the plan, and as I've said, Port didn't look like it from the first bounce, really. So full credit to Carlton. And there's enough, when you look, Cripps, Walsh, Florent, Hewitt, McKay, Haywood, Evans, Haynes, Ainsworth, there's a lot of experience there, and they probably led the way tonight, and the young guys, with their enthusiasm and their run, chipped in and made Port look pretty ordinary.
1: So rogue one for you, Noffy, then. The talk when Michael Voss departed was, let's cash in on Patrick Cripps and Jacob Wiedering, and it's time to start the Carlton rebuild and get rid of some of these players who have some value. If we've seen back-to-back wins and the young stars starting to shine, do you feel like that is still the mantra Carlton should have, or should they, back in the list that they've got and keep trying to improve?
2: Well, you just touched on it. I mean, to rattle them off in terms of just genuinely the point of difference of experience, then when you look over at Port Adelaide's list in terms of their young talent and untapped talent of debut games, I mean, Carlton are that far more experienced. I mean, yes, they don't have the synergy amongst the team just like Port Adelaide because they're trialling and error, like Josh Carr has stated. You've got Ollie Florent, Hewitt, Haywood, all from Sydney Swans. Mm. Experience, bloods, culture, in and around the mark. Then you add in Frankie Evans. I mean, what a story. We haven't even discussed. I mean, his game was one of his better games for Carlton. Delisted by Port Adelaide in 2024. Then was a train on at Carlton in the SSP. Earned his spot. And now he's contributing. Like, I mean, it's not consistent. But again, just someone who's delisted. Haynes, again, from... You're getting in genuine experience. Ainsworth, we haven't even touched on. Chera, like, they're players who have consistently played at previous clubs. Port Adelaide, on the other hand, I mean, they're all youngsters. They need to bring in... If they're going to... I mean, Zach Butters is going to stay in terms of they're going to win a premiership in the next 2 to 6 years. Where's the experience coming from? And I think Carlton, the pressure of performances was critiqued higher because of the pressure that the team was under. Patrick Cripps is still clearly...
1: he's a star. Like, 32 touches, 11 first possessions, a goal and 8 clearances as well. Thoughts of Ebony Marinoff, Stephen Williams. Carlton winners by 34 points. Let's get some reaction in the rooms with Braden Ingram.
3: Well, this man, he had 26 touches, 14 of the contested and kicked one goal, one. George Hewitt, thanks for joining us here on ABC Sport. We all know in world sport that the spike we see after a changing coach often happens. It's the second game that's usually really tricky and brings teams unstuck. How did you avoid that tonight? How did you go about piecing together this win?
4: Oh, we kept it pretty similar. We just backed in our pressure and hunt. And, there's just no secrets in footy. If you're strong in the contest, you're clean and provide good pressure for longer, they're usually the team that wins with good skills. So we've been able to probably do that. Last week, we're probably a bit more... Probably weren't as clean, but we probably ended up getting them done with our pressure last week, and this week it was probably a bit of both with our skill execution and pressure.
3: So what do you think has been the missing piece from not being able to do that from earlier in the season to put it together in back-to-back weeks?
4: Oh, I honestly don't know. Maybe like boys feel a little bit of freedom. Got some youth coming in, which brings excitement. Boys are just, their roles are pretty simple. It's been like that all season, but we seem to be executing them really well.
3: You talked about the simplicity, but given it's such a long, it's not like 4 or 5 weeks, it's 12 weeks before the end of the season, so you've got a fair bit of time to work with. Is Josh trying to layer some things in terms of week on week, let's try and do this, let's change a little bit of game plan? Just talk us through that.
4: It's pretty similar, the big difference is nailing the fundamentals, which is your skills in all facets of the game, and then contest and pressure. But probably the big one is just the fundamentals and our skills, yeah.
3: For yourself, obviously it's well documented when you were out of the side and there were a lot of people outside the team externally scratching their head. Were you scratching your head for a while as to why you were out of the side?
4: Oh, no, not really. Like, you just got to deal with it and move on because the more you don't accept it, like the further back you fall, I guess. So you just got to move on. Like, it's just footy. It's happened before. And you always just got to look at the plus sides. Because if you think of the other side, it's going to be a long way back. So I always just look at the positives and starting to reap the rewards now.
3: Did it light a fire for you? Because the last 2 weeks you've been very, very good.
4: Yeah, it's been good. Pretty simple. Probably just takes a bit of time to get your confidence back at the level. And I think I found it

0: pretty well tonight.
1: Take it away upstairs, guys.
2: Hey, George, Steve Williams here. Congratulations on your game tonight. A terrific effort. I thought the way you were able to take away what Port Adelaide like to do, that uncontested marking in the back half, chip, and then get the ball, get that handball and get it moving quickly. The way you were able to take that away from them, they really just couldn't get themselves back into the game.
0: Yeah, that was a focus. Like most teams now, it's probably started from Brisbane, and Geelong, the best teams, are the high uncontested mark teams, and then they want to try and go through the corridor. So that was a big focus, just to try and take where they are and test the marks and keeping the ball out of the dangerous players' hands. And I think it was important for us to do that in the first quarter, and I think we did it pretty well.
2: And also the way you guys were prepared to run, like, you know, plus 50 in handballs and uncontested possession yourself. So when you did win the ball, your guys were prepared to get on the bike and really push hard.
0: Yeah, I think that's just the byproduct of giving first gives. And if you're clean, then things open up, and then you don't really think about it. And by the end of it, you're plus 50 in uncontested possessions, which is good. Rather be that way than the other way.
3: George, Ebony Marinoff here. Congratulations on an awesome win at Adelaide Oval. I just want to touch on, you spoke about the freedom of the players. Has that been a message from the coaching staff, or you think that's just generally come with the release of the pressure with Voss exiting?
0: Probably a bit of both. Like, we absolutely love playing under Vossie, but there was probably a lot of noise. But now it's just a bit of a fresh start, and like Vossie, but our roles are still very simple. We just executed them really well in the last 2 weeks, and I think we did it in Voss's last game against Brisbane. I think we'll probably shaved off 30 or 40 points off their lead. So, you know, it's probably been 2.5 games now that we've played well.
3: Yeah, certainly. I think the Brisbane game was one for you guys to get your confidence. And even Jagger Smith, we spoke about his awesome start to the season, but tonight he was unbelievable. How's it playing with such a good youngster in Jagger Smith?
0: Yeah, he's just got a hunger and love for the game, which is exciting to see. Like same as Jack Eason, they just got, you know, a hunger and to do well, and they love the game, which is that's why they're improving so quick.
4: George, it's Tom Wilson here. A lot of talk about process and doing the fundamentals. What does it mean just to string a couple of games back together? Like, what does it do for the group? We saw the smiles on the faces as you were walking into the rooms.
0: Yeah, I don't think you could ever knock out effort. Like, it's just good to see the results paying off now. I know it's only 2 weeks, but you know, and you can't look any further than the next game, so you just got to keep trying to do your best next week and knock good teams off. So we just got to keep going on and see how the season unfolds.
1: George, I wanted to ask you about the second halves. We were kind of wondering tonight if it was going to be, you know, a one-hit wonder thing for Carlton to be able to hold on in the second half, and you proved tonight that you've evolved from it. So can you walk us through, I guess, what was going wrong at the start of the year through the major break to how you've been able to learn from it and grow?
0: I think sometimes maybe in front of big crowds, sometimes you don't back your skill execution to take the game on. And I think, you know, I think probably in the second half we gave away a few goals from our skill execution, but we also put on a few from attacking the game, which was very pleasing.
1: Quick one on Josh Fraser as well. So obviously back-to-back wins is a very hot way to start for an interim coach in terms of their resume and their credentials. Was it weird as a playing group when you have the guy coming in saying that he doesn't feel like he's quite ready to be a senior coach?
0: I don't know. Is that what Frey said to me?
1: Yeah, he said it. He's ambitious to be one, but he probably doesn't think right now that he's ready for that position.
0: Oh, righto. Well, results keep going his way. Well, I don't think he's going to change his mind there, but we love Big Frey, so, and we're playing well under him, which is good.
1: I was going to say, follow-up question there is, do you think he's ready from the 2 weeks that you've had with him so far?
0: Oh, he's been great. He keeps it very basic, and I think that's going out the way we're playing. We're just nailing the basics last two games, and you know, it's great that he's got that drive to be a senior coach, so hopefully he gets his chance full time when he's ready.
1: And just before we wrap up, George, good old South Australian lad, what's it like to be back home and winning with a pretty good turnout from the Blues fans as well tonight?
0: Oh, I love Adelaide Oval. I love getting back here. It's home. It's good.
1: Congratulations, mate. Thank you so much for taking the time to chat to us as well.
0: Thanks, guys.
1: George Hewitt downstairs after Carlton won by 34 points tonight against Yarra Pulte, 13-14-92 to 8-10-58. Didn't give us too much of a glimpse into, I guess, the axing and the fallout from it, but the line there that stuck out to me was, I've got my confidence back. So feels like that prolific trio, at least quartet maybe now in the midfield for the Blues with Walsh, Jagger and Cripps, and you throw Hewitt in the mix, is starting to get back to where it was.
2: Yeah, it's a good solid line of footballers, isn't it, with experience, played in big games and understand what you need to do to win big games. And, yeah, the younger players will certainly benefit from him being out there with them.
4: I think the word you used as well was out-muscled Port, out-worked them. And he's one of those guys. And he sort of said he took the positives from being dropped. I think that, you know, that was probably the biggest omission of the year that we've had so far in terms of a storyline. So he's got back on the horse and back to work.
1: Marcus in South Melbourne on the text line says, what an intriguing day of footy. North picked the Suns, Freo on top of the ladder, and a strong second half from Carlton. So footy never fails to deliver, Marcus. It was an excellent day. The Roos by 6 over the Suns, the Pies by 10 over the Eagles, Cats knocked off the Swans by 27, and Carlton winners by 34. We'll unpack the Scott Pendlebury milestone game and all the narratives out of it, because it was drama-filled. Just want to talk about Port Adelaide. We might get some reaction with Braden very shortly. So I think you've mentioned it a bit, Stephen, the fact that they traded away a lot of firsts the last few years to fill some holes and try and chase a flag under the Ken Hinckley era, where they probably were in the window 20 and 21, didn't cash in on it, got very close, tried to keep that running. And as a result now, the depth looks very thin. They just don't have a lot of young, early talent coming through. And then you look at, like, this isn't a knock on Anastasopoulos, because I think his two games have been very good. But when a player has had a really good sample performance, it feels like Josh Carr throws them in. So Mitch Sadeau was another one. He's kind of admitted that he's learning on the job about what he has at his disposal. And sometimes, I mean, even the Todd Marshall forward experiment tonight, he publicly said, Tom, that he wants to do it for at least 3 weeks, but it didn't work tonight. Is he going to stick to his guns on that? Like, he was happy about the dual rucks, then he changed it again tonight. So Josh Carr, I think, still doesn't really know what he's got.
2: Yeah, as far as young talent goes, I think Joe Berry's going to be a good player. I think that Jack Whitlock is going to be a good player as well. So, you know, there's some young talent there. They've, you know, with Connor Rosie not playing, Lukosius not playing, a couple of their quality
4: Bergman
2: as well. So they missed that class in the side. Rosie across half back, you know, his run and carry is certainly important for Port Adelaide. So they can get better. They had their opportunities under Ken Hinckley to win and get through to grand finals, but they weren't good enough to do it. And it doesn't matter who you are, you get your time in the sun when you've got your players in the window to win premierships. And if you don't strike when the iron's hot, it's really hard to get back there again. And they're going through that transition now. Obviously, young Dougie Cochran looks like he's going to be a star player. So, you know, they get him into their side. And there's a couple of more father-sons the year after. So I don't think things are looking as gloomy as perhaps people think about Port Adelaide. I think they can bounce back quite quickly. And they've shown this year when they get things going, they're a handy side and hard to beat. So just tonight was one of those games where they just looked right from the very start that they weren't up to it, and Carlton were just too good.
4: That was probably, yeah, my next question is that they had a bad game in round one against North, but they've been very consistent that whole period through. So they were probably due for one. I think we're coming in, we thought, oh, maybe this is they're due to get the win. But this is probably the performance of a poor one, I guess.
2: Yes. Yeah. And Carlton, like I said, I don't think Carlton are nearly as bad as people make them out to be. They got five or six top line players, and with some younger guys coming up underneath that are making them not a bad side.
1: Thoughts of Stephen Williams, Ebony Marinoff, your experts tonight as we unpack Carlton's 34-point victory over Yardapulti. The Power have lost six of the last seven now, but some very competitive efforts in that stretch. Braden Ingram's made his way over to their rooms for the fallout. Down to you, Braden.
5: Thanks, Aaron. I've got Jason Horne-Francis with me. An individually extraordinary game. Three goals and 32 touches. But Jace, just wasn't to be from a team perspective. What went wrong?
6: There was a lot of things, I think. You know, in the first half, they beat us off turnover. We weren't, you know, putting pressure on the ball well enough. We weren't delivering inside 50 well enough and not defending it there. And then our backs were getting exposed a little bit from the lack of pressure that we had down the field. And then, in the second half, they smashed us at stoppage. So it was a bit of a tale with two halves in that sense of they did one thing and then we tried to rectify that and they just did another thing. So
5: Kari, at least externally in recent weeks, has spoken about skill execution and that needed to improve. And again, that seemed to be an issue tonight. Did that stand out to you?
6: Yeah, definitely. I think it deflates the whole group as well when you have little turnovers like that are probably there, easy kicks to hit, easy handles to hit. Sometimes it can be deflating, and I think you saw from our group tonight it definitely deflated us a bit, and we just need to find ways to put that behind us when things like that happen. and just focus on the next moment, which we spoke about before the game. We just didn't deliver it.
5: It's felt like Kari's kept his cool so far this season, but it looked like at halftime he had a fair few words for you. What did he say?
6: Yeah, well, he did. He had some words for us, and rightly so. We weren't good enough, and you know that was what he was saying. We weren't good enough. We weren't hard enough around the contest. We were playing a bit soft, and we needed to harden up a little bit and get our hands in the footy and start actually defending and playing the way that we wanted to. And you know, we had the chance to respond, and we didn't.
5: You mentioned, you said you got smashed around stoppage in that second half. Found it curious that Zach Butters went to halfback at the end of that third quarter and spent most of the fourth, although it was some time on board in the fourth quarter at halfback as well. Do you know the thinking behind that?
6: No, I'm not sure. I think we just wanted to get a bit of creativity off the back line there. I think we were being a little bit too safe with our ball movement. It probably showed, and we just wanted to get Zach down there. We know what he can do when he gets the ball in his hands. You know, we give him the license to go for it, and we try to free him up a little bit out down there. I think whatever move Kari makes, Kari's probably the best footy brain coach I've had. So, you know, we trust him wherever he puts magnets, and it just wasn't our night.
5: Up to the team.
2: Hey, Jason, Stephen Williams here. Congratulations on your game. I thought you were certainly Port's best player tonight, but also young, Jack Whitlock, a young player that it's going to take a little bit of time, obviously, for a tall forward to develop, but he just keeps showing different signs in every game that he's going to be pretty important for you guys down the track.
6: Yeah, definitely. Like you said, the tall forwards are hard to come by sometimes, and you know, Jack's going really well. He's probably ahead of his time, you know, with what a tall forward would probably usually be. I think he's in his second or third year, and he's playing tremendous footy. He's solidifying himself in the side, and, you know, he's just building week on week, and, you know, he's going for his grabs and all that kind of stuff, and we value what he does in our team. He's bringing the ball to ground and making a contest and getting on the end of the few.
2: And Jase, what's your week like when you come back from a game in Darwin? Obviously, hearing some of the reports in the media during the week that it's certainly a taxing game when you do play up there. What sort of week did you have on the track after that pretty tough game up in the NT last week?
6: Yeah, well, I feel like we had a good week. We had a nice long break, an 8-day break. You know, we spent some time together in Darwin, and then after the game as well, which was really good, and we got the opportunity to do that with an 8-day break. So. That was good. And then, you know, the week was just kind of, you know, as per usual, you know, getting our bodies right, getting our one main session in that we want to really, you know, have a crack and, you know, get the legs moving. But yeah, it was a pretty normal week, and I don't think the Darwin trip took too much out of us at all. It was pretty similar conditions to what we have down here at summer. So, you know, like I said, we just didn't get it right tonight, but, you know, we've had a good week, but we need to work on things.
3: Jason, Ebony Marath here. Congratulations on your game. A little bit of an interrupted pre-season for yourself, but your last month has been as best as it's seen. How have you found your form and just getting that continuity in your body and your game?
6: Yeah, it's been really good, I think. And just like you said, that continuity is a big thing in footy. It's hard to, you know, it's hard to come off, you know, no games playing, no pre-season. So I feel like just getting them runs into my legs, I'm able to run them, you know, a little bit more time in the midfield now, which is really pleasing. Getting on the end of a few, which is good, but ultimately we want to win, and that's what we're striving out to do week in, week out.
1: Jason, it's Aaron Bryans here. So just on that role there, so you slowly build up from the injury, and then you have this really hot patch where you're injected in the middle. Josh Carr puts you forward a couple of weeks ago. He publicly acknowledged it didn't quite work, and you've had a couple of quieter weeks, and then tonight you're back to your prolific best. So what is the plan moving forward in terms of the mid-forward mix, and I guess just what Josh Carr's expecting of you?
6: Yeah, well, really, I'll leave it down to Kari where he wants to play me, to be honest. Like I said, he's one of the best footy brains that I've met. You know, he knows what the team needs, and if he needs me to go up forward and be damaging up there, I'll do that and, you know, flip it around. If he needs me to play in the midfield full-time, then I'll do that as well. He definitely said he needed some more midfield minutes out of me tonight, which I thought I delivered on, which was good, like I said, to get some run into the legs again. But yeah, like I said, good footy brain, and wherever he wants me, I'll do the job.
1: We've seen in terms of the ins and outs through the week, so, you know, Josh Carr's getting a chance to see all the players at his disposal, and he's publicly admitted, I guess, working out the chemistry and who works in best positions. It's very clear what he's trying to do from a game plan perspective, but how has the playing group kind of handled, I guess, the fluctuating roster with the injuries and then the changes of the lineup?
6: Yeah, it's definitely been tough, I think. It's... You know, injuries are tough, and you know they're inevitable in a game like this. And We just need to, you know, have that good depth and find new players and put them into new

0: roles that they're going to deliver on. And I think, you know, that's the good thing about a footy club. You want players to just come in and play their role. And I think that's what we need to keep building on, just getting players in and knowing their role, playing their role, wherever that is. But it's definitely good to have some continuity with less injuries. But like I said, it's going to happen in a footy season, and at footy clubs, we just need to deal with it as best we can. And, you know, I'm confident that whoever we bring in is going to play their role.
1: A couple of quick ones for you, Jace. Indigenous round, how exciting for you to have three goals and the massive 32 touches around it. It would have been pretty special for you tonight.
0: Yeah, it's good. It's good to represent not only my people, but the wider community. It was good to go up to Darwin and have a round up there and, you know, see all the faces up there. And the kids just loving the footy up there. That's what they love. And we love putting a smile on faces of kids. And, yeah, it was definitely good to put in a good performance like that, especially in these two Indigenous rounds.
1: Did you get the chance to chat to young Jack Eisen, the Yorta Yorta man? He had a pretty good performance tonight as well.
0: Yeah, he did. He had a good first game as well. Kicked the clutch goal, which was good. So it's good that he's getting on the end of a few. And he's going really well. I'm sure he'll be a really good player in the future. And if he keeps, you know, putting performance out like that, he'll be really good.
1: Bye coming up. So what's the week going to look like?
0: Yeah, pretty short week, I think. We'll have a couple of days training and then, you know, we'll get 4 days off over the weekend and be able to reset, really take our mind off footy and get away from it. And then when we come back, we want to hit the ground running and we want to, you know, have a better second half of the season and, you know, win these tight games and, you know, win some games in general.
1: Thanks for your time, Jason. And hopefully after the bye, you can reset, Rego, and hopefully have a really hot run at the back end of the year.
0: Thank you very much, guys. Cheers.
1: Jason on Francis downstairs after Carlton's 34-point victory over Yarra Pulte. 13-14, 92 to 8-10, 58. A very well-spoken young man, Jason on Francis, and a pretty solid night. 32 touches, 8 inside 50s, 8 clearances, and 3 goals to his name, the Waterman product. Jason Horne-Francis. Rob on the text line is actually wondering if Noffy's going to give him the 3 votes or not, considering his disposal efficiency was a little bit off, even though he had the 32. We might save that for a little bit later, Noffy. I'm sure you're all over it, though, as well. And Grant from Hobart's got in touch and said, I just turned the car radio on after being at the theatre, and my Blues won. Incredible. I hope that doesn't start a trend for you, Grant, where you feel like you have to go to the theatre every week just to make sure they win. But, yeah, they're looking pretty good right now. Back-to-back victories for the Blues. Want to turn our attention to the earlier game. So Collingwood winners by 10 points over Wylich Marrow at the MCG had so much action in it. So obviously the big build-up for Scott Penderbury's record-breaking game, which was done tremendously well. Crowd was terrific. Fireworks everywhere, pre and post. It felt like a rock show. They were all over the MCG. Great game where Collingwood led for a majority of it, but the Eagles clawed it back to a 3-point game late. Penderbury tagged early but ends up with 20 touches. Nick Dacos, as the master and apprentice combo, has 34 touches and 3 goals. And then the injuries, that's the hard part. So Darcy Moore with a hamstring. Will Hayes hurt his shoulder. Sounds like a dislocation. Jamie Elliott, late in the game, waits for a mark in the pocket. Tyler Young comes, a bit of momentum towards him. Doesn't really kind of clatter into him, but certainly caresses him down, and the Pies fans weren't happy with what happened, which was Jamie Elliott likely doing an ACL on the landing, had to be stretched off. So a really disappointing fallout for the Pies, even though they got the win. This is what Craig McRae had to say about Jamie Elliott's injury afterwards.
2: Too early to make any diagnosis other than we're hopeful. We hope for the best. We don't know until scans. He's in reasonably good spirits. Can't rule anything out. But we won't know. Clearly he's injured. Just don't know what extent yet. It's difficult. You're vulnerable when you're in the air. I watched the replay. I was more concerned about Jamie, watching his body movements than the actual incident. Speaking to Jamie afterwards, he goes, oh, why did I go for that mark? You know, because he normally sort of just bodies, and this is his words, and maybe the ball hits the ground. But he just felt really vulnerable. And this is the incredible athlete. He's saying that he felt in the air, goes, oh, no. This is how he can see the game at such a slow speed at times. But, I don't know. It's hard to comment on the incident itself.
1: Collingwood coach Craig McRae there, that second answer about whether or not he thought that was a dangerous incident with Tyler Young. So essentially after what happens, Jamie Elliott hits the deck, grabs his knee. Scott Penderbury comes in, not very demonstrative, but certainly almost like, the 38-year-old veteran playing, 4:33, walks up to Tyler Young and kind of just gives him a little bit of a lesson, which is just, hey, you don't do that. Reuben Jimbury comes in, and future Eagles captain, I think, the way that he carries himself, remonstrates, and it turns into this big melee. But I guess the big question in the fallout was, did Tyler Young actually do

0: anything wrong.
1: Not from what I saw. No. That would have happened 20 times in the game today. It was just a contest. Nothing, Tyler, he did absolutely nothing wrong. It's just Jamie Elliott landed and unfortunately twisted his knee.
2: Yeah,
1: Simple as that.
2: I've looked at it just because you naturally look at it in slow-mo. And the slow-mo, it's not even free kick. Like, he's got his arm, but subtly, like, there's no shove, like, Elliot's hips don't. You know how sometimes you can actually feel that, but there's no hips moving, and his plantar leg was always going to plant that way. It was his plantar leg, and you see that so many times, and it's footy, and it's horrible, and sometimes, you know, those movements, those marks, the jar of the knee, it happens, and really unfortunate. I mean, he just signed a couple of years, you know, obviously remember was he going to go up to Brisbane, finish his career up there, got that 2 years with Collingwood, I think end of next year he's out of contract, but... that's tough for Collingwood. Like, I mean, he's a big-time September player. I mean, not that Collingwood they're in finals yet, but when you lose someone like Jamie Elliott and the class and the experience and the ability to stand up in big moments, that's going to be massive, isn't it?
1: He kicks the goals that no one else can kick under pressure.
0: The emotion of the day as well, where you go from this amazing celebration to this heartbreak right at the end. And yeah, I'm kind of with you, Noffy, there. Tyler Young's kind of running to spoil, and he doesn't really have anywhere to go in a sense, and he probably could have clattered into Elliott, and he sticks a soft hand on the back. He has the little arm around the front, but it's not aggressive. Some would say maybe he has tunneled him because he's put a hand there, but I mean, it doesn't look like he's fully flipped Jamie Elliott. He's just given him the slightest little touch, and Elliott's fallen with the flat leg.
2: And that's where footy's at. What are we going to sit here and tell a young kid to not compete and
1: absolutely
2: try
1: pathetic.
2: And be in the position to spoil? Like, I just think... It's footy. There's horrible injuries, and we talk about it week in, week out. It feels like half the games that I had about, three or so injuries the other night. What, Bombers had two on the bench. So sometimes you get a round that's got a little bit of hard luck stories, but it's why we play this great game, because it gives you so many opportunities to have 360 actions and movements. It's the best. But when there's moments like this, and Elliott, will be missed. I think it's an ACL, and you just don't like to see it, but it's a part of the game.
0: The other weird one out of it, the Darcy Moore hamstring. So he's had this issue throughout the season, and it sounds like he did it in a ruck contest. And again, we can look in hindsight and say, you know, what was Craig McRae thinking? But it's a weird decision to put a guy who's had, you know, soft tissue issues, he's a star backman, and you put him at risk by throwing in the middle. This is the Riley Thilthorpe Adelaide Crows discussion of, you know, do you risk your star players when we're seeing a lot of PCLs and, you know, this is a soft tissue, but it's a high-risk role to ruck.
2: So vulnerable. Like that, with the new jumping and the rules and the interpretations, it's the most vulnerable, you know, position on one of the most vulnerable positions of the ground. And again, Moore, he's coming in and out, and he's not in form. And when we just heard Jason touch on in the continuity, like, I think it's

0: stars out of it and a young guy as well. We'll have all the fallout tomorrow. So 12 Eastern AFL Sunday with Matt Clinch. I'm sure they'll unpack it within an inch of its life. Cameron Lynn will be there as well. So the Pies winners over the Eagles by 10. The Roos with that massive comeback. So 49-point swing. They were down 43, won by 6 on the siren. Cam Zerha kicking a goal after the siren to get the job done. And Geelong winners over the Swans by 27 points. So they're right in the thick of things in terms of premiership favouritism, and Sydney cop a little bit of a blow to their standing. The Blues winners by 34 points here over Port Adelaide. Josh Carr just spoke to the press. Here's a little bit about what he had to say.
1: Oh, look, you've got to try things. You know, when you're having a game like that, you've got to explore and have a look at it. And, you know, Zach going halfback was about, you know, our ball movement and trying to help us with that. And just change things up a bit and get a different mix in the midfield also. So we're not going to, you know, sit on our hands. We have to try that. And, you know, we had a good chat after the game about, you know, what it looks like for us as a group. And I think at the moment we're waiting for leaders to stand up, and we're trying to wait for, you know, Zach to do his thing or Hornet to get going rather than own it ourselves as a group. So, you know, that's experience in some ways for some of the young guys, and closing the gap on what our bad looks like to what our good looks like.
0: This is a little bit about perspective in a sense, where I think Port fans towards the end of Ken Hinckley's era were frustrated that he wasn't overly adaptable. Josh Carr has publicly admitted numerous times, including just then, that he is trialing new things and when it isn't working. And look, Butters had 10 touches in the last quarter, largely off half back. There are a few very costly turnovers involved in those 10 touches. But, I mean, would you do it again? Steve, do you think it was a role that worked for Zach?
2: Well, it's exactly the same role that they did with Connor Rosie, wasn't it? He was the same thing, a dominant midfielder, and they pushed him into half back and got some run and carry from him. So, as Josh said, nothing was happening. They're a little bit harder to tag when you're playing across half-back. And there was two or three times where he looked like he was going to get that overlap, and Carlton were good enough to get a hand in and intercept. But, as a coach, you know, don't die wondering. But it's a tough gig being a coach, because you make moves, you get criticised. You don't make moves, you get criticised. So, it's you're never going to win.
3: It's a hard one because, you know, you sit here from a player point of view, but it's like, If Zach Butters is the player he is, we all know what the calibre is, and it wasn't his night. And I was trying to see if he was getting tagged, but sometimes when you're a Zach Butters, they come for you. They all come for you, and your night is hard. You get checked at every single contest you're at, and that's hard work, and Zach's been working through that. I've spoken to here on here before. That's something he's got to work through when he's got attention, whether that's a hard tag or just being bullied throughout the night. But I don't mind it, because he's too good of a player to not be in the game, and you've got to. We're not going to sit here and say, if, you know, Nick Dacos is getting tagged, what's McRae doing? He's putting him at halfback. He's putting him on the wing. He's putting it full forward. He's doing everything to get your best players in the game. So I understand it. But in terms of Zach Butters and Jason Horne-Francis, right now they've got not, like, who's taking that third mid? It's not Ollie Wines. Jackson Mead's back in the sample. Will Brody's not playing. What, like, who is that genuine third min? I mean, you've got Patrick Rivers, Walsh and Smith, Hewitt, who can pinch hit.
0: Shows you how much they miss Rosie, don't they?
4: Yeah, and Drew's probably having been a bit down as their defensive mid,
3: yep.
4: You know, 17 he touches has, yeah. tonight. And Josh Carr sort of spoke about this after the North game, and he said it again, and they're their two worst performances. Is like, we can't rely on just our best players, just our leaders. We need that middle tier to actually accept that they can make major contributions to team performance and winning.
3: And I feel bad not mentioning Willem Drew, because he is, but this year he doesn't seem like he's been that constant starting midfielder. I know Carr has come out and openly said that he is trying to trial a mix, but when Port Adelaide have been at their very best, he's that defensive mid, like you just touched on, Tom, but he just hasn't been able to do that. The game's getting a bit faster as well. Went to Patrick Cripps, and he had 14 in the first quarter. So, you know, is that the role for you? Ollie Wines playing, what, 53 minutes of game time?
0: Yeah, 5 touches.
3: Todd Marshall coming in after spending, like where's the trust? If that's what they've been going with the forwards, and they've got to bring Todd Marshall in, but maybe that's just the cattle.
4: Yeah, it's, and the hard thing with the mids is Wines, Drew, Watkins, who's obviously a first-year player, they probably can't play many other roles. So that makes it hard as well. They don't have that versatility where, you know,

0: Horne-Francis can go forward, a Butters goes back, and other teams, they can slide them to half forward or out onto the wing, and if they're not in form or not playing well, it must make it really difficult as a coach.
1: It does, and Jace Burgoyne and Joe Richards were two that went through the midfield and probably got their hands on the ball a little bit, so they're probably a couple that maybe can step up and give Butters and Horne-Francis and those guys a bit of a chop out. Berry's another one that I would imagine they'll be looking four that can go through that area as well. He's got a bit of class about him, but you know, he's still learning the game. So they've got a few that, and Bergman's another one, Rosie. So you know, a couple of important ones that are missing as well. But they just got to find some options that can do that role.
2: You wonder if Jace Burgoyne can eventually become an Isaiah Wangnam Millera. Like, he has shown a lot of glimpses when he's put on ball and finds enough of the footy.
3: We just think about like the Bergman, Rosie, Jack Lacoste. I mean, we don't sit here and
0: Power Pepper.
3: We don't speak about contractual status or the money, but like that's a fair chunk of level of investment that's not playing right now.
0: Yeah,
3: like
0: probably
3: it hurts.
0: Probably about $4 million.
3: Yeah, well, but it is. But like, but this is, you know, and we talk about. I mean, they're still probably playing Florent and Haywood reasonable amount of money. They're not going over and having their contracts ripped up at Swans. But this is what happens when you have injuries.
2: 3-2-1 for the night. Carlton winners by 34 points over the Power. How'd you land, Noffy?
3: Oh, I had to. I don't like to always do statistics, but I have to say Patrick Cripps has to get the three. Mm. I just think that his first quarter, and he played out and had contribution across the whole four quarters, but love to see his game. I thought Sam Walsh was at his best as well. He's a running ability. Love to see live games. And I got to go to Jagger Smith with the one because of his class in and around the contest. That's a little bit of a 3-2-1 at the top, but a shout out to Florent, Hewitt and Haywood because I think their impact tonight was the experience why Carlton got him over. And Mackay is also presenting up at the footy, which we don't always see consistently.
2: It's an exciting mix when you have three Cripps, two Walsh, one Jagger. That's a nice midfield when it's all firing. Huge thanks to Ebony Marinoff for joining us tonight. I know you had a big day, Noffy. Stephen Williams, good to see you again.
1: Thank you, great to be here.
2: All around the country the last
1: few
2: weeks.
1: Yes, I know.
2: Huge thanks to Tom Wilson, Braden Ingram downstairs as well for his work. Simon Rose and Adam Jones back in the studio. Carlton, back-to-back wins under their new coach. 34-point victors, 13-14-92 to 8-10-58. We'll unpack it all tomorrow, 12 Eastern, AFL Sunday with Matt Clinch. And a doubleheader to wrap up round 11. So we've got the Giants and the Lions at the showgrounds from 12:30 Eastern. And at 3 p.m. Eastern Standard Time, it is the Dogs and the D's, Western Bulldogs and NAM at Docklands to wrap things up. Huge thanks for your company tonight and across a historic day in the AFL. It's been a lot of fun. Roos winners by 6 over the Suns, Pies by 10 over the Eagles, Geelong knocked off Sydney by 27, and Carlton winners by 34 at the Adelaide Oval to wrap up your Saturday. We'll see you tomorrow on ABC Sport.

0: ABC News with Andrew Kaloupis. Prime Minister Anthony Albanese has used a speech to Labor loyalists to staunchly defend his controversial budget changes, even getting emotional in front of the cheering crowd. Mr Albanese has been under pressure in the wake of last week's federal budget, which included sweeping changes to negative gearing and the capital gains tax discount. But at the Victorian Labor Conference in Melbourne, he defended the budget, arguing young Australians are currently being outbid by investors using the current generous tax breaks.
1: It's not an equal process, because if it's a matter of an extra $20,000 to bid or $30,000 to bid, they know that they can do that in the comfort that that will be an increase in their tax deduction.
0: A new opinion poll suggests One Nation could pick up dozens of seats in federal parliament. The poll of more than 6,000 voters by Redbridge and Accent Research shows if an election was held today, Pauline Hanson's party could win up to 59 lower house seats. It currently holds just two. The coalition could be reduced to between 7 and 21 seats. Political scientist Sean Ratcliffe, who helped produce the polling, says it would mean there wouldn't be a two-party system anymore.
2: We see the Labor Party probably winning a majority, but only just, but with a real significant chance of a minority Labor government, and One Nation being the second largest party in Parliament and the official opposition.
0: State media in China say more than 90 people have been killed in a gas explosion at a coal mine in Shanxi province. The BBC's Stephen McDonald reports from Beijing.
3: When a large explosion hit the Liu Shenyu coal mine, 247 workers were on duty underground. Following the mass casualties which followed, China's leader Xi Jinping has called for no effort to be spared to treat the injured and search for survivors. The cause of what appears to have been a gas explosion has not yet been revealed. In the early 2000s, China's coal mining industry experienced deadly accidents routinely, but in recent years, safety standards have been tightened. However, according to state media, this latest incident has already led to the detention of officials operating the Liu Shenyu mine.
0: Investigations are continuing into a crash that killed three people in Sydney's southern suburbs early Saturday. Sean Tarrig-Goodwin has more.
4: Police say they were called to a home in Gaimia Bay and arrived at 25 minutes past midnight this morning to speak with a 42-year-old man about whom there was a concern for welfare. Now, they say when they arrived, the man got in a white car and drove away. They say they were then alerted about 9 minutes later to a crash on Rocky Point Road in San Susi involving two cars. They say that they believe that white car that the 42-year-old man was driving lost control on the northbound side of the road and became airborne, travelling over the concrete barrier, colliding with a blue sedan that happened to be travelling in the opposite direction.
0: Ugandan officials say three new Ebola cases have been confirmed there, taking the total

0: from over 700 suspected infections. Uganda's health ministry says one of the new cases includes a health worker exposed to an Ebola patient. Greg Ram from Charity Save the Children in Uganda says the situation could easily get out of control.
1: The situation in Ituri province in Bunia is very serious. Not only do we have more than 170 deaths and over 700 cases, but each of those cases will have been in contact with now thousands of people who are at risk of contracting Ebola. So it is a serious situation and time is of the essence.
0: In the NRL, Manly Warringah Sea Eagles have climbed back into the top four with a 12-10-point win over the Gold Coast Titans at Brookvale. Here's Brett Sprigg.
2: A low-scoring first half in slippery conditions saw just one try scored through Manly's Blake Wilson. From 4-0 at the break, Gold Coast's errors continued to haunt them. They had 18 for the match, but they fought back late with tries to Philip Sami and AJ Brimson, only for the Sea Eagles to hang on for interim coach Kieran Foran's seventh win in 8 matches. Earlier, the New Zealand Warriors beat St George Illawarra 30-12 at Kogarah. It's the Dragons' 11th straight loss of the campaign. Brett Sprigg, ABC Sport, Sydney.
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2: Yes, indeed, and welcome to you if you have just joined in and have come across from the footy. I'm very glad to have you here on Nightlife. Suzanne Hill will be back tomorrow night, but it's my pleasure to spend the next couple of hours with you. Let's have some fun together, shall we?
0: The Playlist.
2: What a classic. The June long weekend is approaching, and with it the countdown of Australia's favourite classical music, which is, of course, the ABC Classic 100. You know it. It happens every year, and each year has a different theme. But this year, ABC Classic is celebrating 50 years on air. Happy birthday, ABC Classic. So in honour of that, the theme for 2026 is the greatest classical pieces of all time. Voting closes on the 28th of May, so there's still time for you to have your say on what you think is the greatest classical piece of all time. Now, if you ask me that question, I consider myself to be a bit of an unreconstructed indie music rockhead, which makes me woefully unexposed to classical music. So it's a really tough one for me to answer. But I wonder if you were to ask an expert on classical music what their favourite piece is, like, I don't know, let's just say classic presenter Russell Torrance, I wonder if he'd find it even harder to answer. Well, let's find out. We'll get him to show off some of his favourites on Nightlife tonight as well. Maybe he can help you to narrow down your vote. Russell Torrance, welcome back to Nightlife.
3: Thanks, Andrea. Don't call me an expert. Now I'm nervous.
2: You're more of an expert than I am.
3: I'm watching her. And by the way, there's nothing wrong with indie music. I grew up listening to a lot of that stuff too, Oasis, Stone Roses, that kind of thing. And a lot of our listeners, by the way, have been suggesting pieces of music. You know, like Split Ends with the New Zealand Symphony Orchestra and things like that.
2: Oh, okay.
3: As pieces of music that they really enjoy.
2: and well, you know, The Verve doing Rolling Stones, Bittersweet
3: yes.
2: Symphony with all those violins, right? So I thought your British invasion, you know, Britpop, you must have been a big fan. It pops up, doesn't it?
3: It does. It's wonderful stuff. But that's not what we're talking about, unfortunately. We could go on and on and on talking about Britpop, couldn't we?
2: Yeah, we could. That's perhaps for another night, I guess.
3: Yes.
2: Well, I reckon that you should play us some things. Play me some things that are going to help me appreciate some music that I haven't heard before, perhaps, or haven't thought about in a particular
3: right.
2: way.
3: Well,
2: and help me to vote, because I should have a say, right?
3: Well, what are you in the mood for?
2: I reckon something Australian.
3: Good. Thanks. Well, just so happened. look, it's funny because the greatest of all time, and that's the question. And, and we've been asking listeners to think outside the box, because we're not talking about the pieces of music you might see listed in your favourite classical music books that used to have on the shelf.

0: you're a kid, as the greatest of all time. We're talking about the ones that mean the most to you. And they could be the greatest to you for a number of reasons. And a lot of listeners on ABC Classic are telling me on the text line that they're voting for Australian music. Well, and I've got high hopes that we'll get some Australian music close to the top of the chart. That would be fantastic.
1: Because I'm a massive Australian music fan, but I know almost nothing about Australian classical music.
0: Well, we'll have a listen to this. So Ella Masons, she's a Sydney-based composer. She has Latvian heritage. And she writes such beautiful, approachable music. And this is one that I'm going to vote for. It's called A Love Worth Fighting For. Ella was going through a breakup when she wrote this. It was that point when you knew it was going to happen, but it hadn't happened yet.
1: Mm-hmm.
0: And so it's so personal. It's so emotional. It's so raw, this piece of music for string quartet.
1: Mm.
0: The movement I brought to you is Longing to Be Where We Were.

0: What a lovely movement. A love worth fighting for. Ella, how do I say Ella's last
1: Ella
0: name?
1: Ella Masons.
0: Masons, okay.
1: It's a weepy, isn't it?
0: It really is. I was getting quite emotional with that. Now, it's Australian and it's contemporary. When was it recorded?
1: Oh, very recently. I think she wrote that in 2020.
0: All right.
1: And so it was recorded, obviously, since then. So it's right up to the minute. Ella's in her 30s, I think.
0: Also, she's very young as well.
1: She is.
0: Gosh, weren't we feeling all the things during lockdown?
1: We were. We had a lot to think about, a lot rattling around. And that's when this happened, all those feelings. I mean, remember what it was like in isolation. Something like a breakup is the worst thing anyway. But when you're in that isolation with nobody to, you can't go out and get drunk or anything, can you?
0: No, no one to commiserate with.
1: That's it. Oh, but she's wonderful. She was our composer of the week a few weeks ago, Ella Masons, and one to watch out for because she is young. She's going to do more, you know?
0: Oh, clearly. And I mean, if that's her start, then I'm really pleased. You're listening to Russell Torrance, very familiar voice to you, I know. You hear him on Nightlife and you hear him on Classic FM as well. But we're talking about the Classic 100. The vote is on right now as we speak for the classic piece of all time. And what you're telling us here, Russell, is it can be a really recent piece. It can be a contemporary piece.
1: Well, all time includes yesterday, doesn't it?
0: It does.
1: And today. I mean, it could be. It really doesn't matter. And there's a bit of cultural cringe, isn't there? It all has to be from the past.

0: past. Mm-hmm. Has to be something that stood the test of time. Well, it's not necessarily the case. And I've got another Australian piece for you in a little while by another living composer.
1: Oh, good. Oh, yeah. Okay, we're going to get to that one.
0: That's a bit later on.
1: But yeah. do we need to go into the past now?
0: We do, as somebody who's a dead white man. That's right. That's what we specialise on at ABC Classic.
1: Well, come on, you're not dead yet, are you?
0: I'm not. I feel a bit picky.
1: Okay.
0: No, it's okay.
1: Do I need to call someone?
0: No. It's too late. It's too late at night. This is by Mahler. Second symphony is the Resurrection Symphony. It's huge. It's got a big orchestra. It's got a choir. And the end is astonishing. I mean, I'm getting goosebumps just thinking about it. This is music that sounds like a cataclysm. It's trying to make you feel like your head's exploded. You know, it's about a resurrection. Mm-hmm. It's to do with that story. And this is the moment of blazing light at the end.
1: Well, I'm here for cataclysm.

0: Gustav Mahler, Symphony No. 2 in C minor, Resurrection. Mahler bringing the drama. Is that what we'd say, Russell?
1: Yeah. Me. Cataclysmic enough for you?
0: Just a bit. I mean, it's so cinematic, you know.
1: Yeah.
0: I'm in radio for a reason, of course. You know, I prefer the audio to the visuals. But who needs eyes when you've got ears to listen to something like that?
1: I was just getting emotional listening to that music. It always does that to me. And I remember I went to a concert, Sydney Symphony Orchestra performing it, and my friend was playing the harp in it. And by the end, I was a mess. I had tears coming down my face because the physical experience of hearing it for a start, but it's just such great music. And I looked over and my friend was also crying, trying to perform this on the stage.
0: Well, at least it was the harp and not, you know, a brass instrument you had to blow into. Imagine that. Anyway.
1: It's hard to play a brass instrument if you're emotional because your breath is like all over the place. Sorry for this. Too much information, Andrea.
0: Every type of awful. I can really hear it. But at the same time, hearing that even just as a recording, I could feel it moving in my body. So hearing it live must be a transformational experience, really.
1: Yes, it is. It's amazing. I hope everyone had the volume cranked. Don't worry about your neighbours. I don't care if it's late at night. Okay.
0: No sleep for you.
1: That's
0: Saturday.
1: It. Exactly.
0: Now, bring us on to the next piece that you have for us. This seems kind of fantastic.
1: Well, look, I mean, this is another one that people might be voting for in the Classic 100 Greatest of All Time. I just think it's wonderful. It's a piece of English music by Ray Vaughan Williams. It was from 1910, but it's based on a piece of Tudor church music from the 1500s. It's a fantasia on a theme of Thomas Tallis, and it has two string orchestras and a little tiny string quartet in the middle. And I've just got a little bit of the middle of it for you, but as you listen to this, just remember that it was premiered in 1910 in an English cathedral. So that's where you are for this.

0: Rafe Vaughan Williams, Fantasia on a Theme by Thomas Tallis. So, Russell, this was written, as you say, it said in 1910, but it's actually based on a much older work from the 16th century.
1: Yeah.
0: You know, the indie part of me wants to say that is a very long time between covers.
1: Very good.
0: But in a real sense. How often is it done, do you think, in classical music to actually reach back in time to music from much earlier, not to perform it again, but actually to reinterpret it and do something new? Is that common?
1: God, it happens all the time.
0: Yeah,
1: it really
0: right.
1: does. I mean, it's the ultimate homage, isn't it, if somebody borrows your music. I mean, it happens between people of the same vintage. Composers borrow their own music all the time.
0: Mm.
1: Bach, for example, was always recycling stuff. He would write something and he had no concept that it would stand the test of time. He felt like he was writing music for a purpose, for a job he had to do, for a concert, for a church service. So that was that. And then it would go on a shelf or on a drawer somewhere. And then years later, he'd come back and redo it as something else. And so it happens all the time. It really does.
0: Absolutely.
1: And,

0: You've got to remember, it's an era before recording. It's an era before access to music. So nobody would have known anyway. He wasn't doing it in a performative way.
1: I'd really thought about that. I suppose these days everyone can hold you accountable and, you know, yeah. They're off to ACMA AMCOS for their performance rights and
0: That's
1: so on.
0: It.
1: But none of that
0: Clear
1: comes
0: a sample
1: back.
0: Yeah.
1: That is really very fun. You're listening to Russell Torrency. He's from Classic FM and he's joining us on Nightlife tonight to have a look at some things that might inspire you to vote in the Classic 100 vote this year. And because it is the 50th birthday of Classic FM, they're actually looking for the pieces of music that we Australians would vote for as the best classics of all time. Mm. So what would you like to play for us now to get us thinking in a slightly different direction?
0: Everyone's favourite direction is towards the Soviet Union in the 1930s. What a time. What a time to be alive.
1: It was a momentous time.
0: Oh, yeah, Stalin in charge. Mm-hmm. The purges, the onset of World War II, famines, you know, it was awful.
1: I'm sure. There was a lot going on, and is that reflected in the music?
0: Well, it is. This is music by somebody who was always bore the brunt of Stalin and other Soviet leaders that would follow on. This composer is called Shostakovich, and the Soviet authorities had always had a clear idea of what music they wanted for people, but they weren't very good at expressing it. And a lot of Soviet musicians, composers, I mean, it was the same for writers and filmmakers. We'd be trying to guess whether a piece of music, a piece of art they created was going to be applauded and given awards, or whether they'd be shipped off to Siberia. Mm. So Shostakovich, in the 1930s, he had a huge hit with an opera called The Lady Macbeth of Mtsensk, and everyone was going to it. The newspapers were writing about it. It was great. And then Stalin himself went to see it. And the next day in Pravda, the newspaper, a damning review of this opera came out. It was called Chaos Instead of Music. And Shostakovich, he always had a packed bag anyway, because he was expecting at any moment for that knock on the door. But this was a horrific time for him. He went to ground. He didn't do anything public. I mean, this is one of the best-known composers in the Soviet Union. He was writing film scores, etc., etc. He had to, like, basically disappear for a while. And he came back with a symphony, Symphony No. 5. It was published with the subtitle, An Artist's Response to Just Criticism. And, you know, I don't know whether Shostakovich, that was his idea, whether somebody smart at his publisher decided that would be a good thing to do. So I love this music because of the story. I do love this period in history. It's so interesting. But the music is incredible. It really is. I mean, it takes you, you think the Mahler made you emotional a little while ago. This is astonishing. It seems to tell the story of the revolution taking place in the first movement. And then by the time you get to the third movement, it's just, your heart's on your sleeve. It's the most sad music you could imagine. And then the last movement is, because there's four movements in a symphony, the last movement is joyous and over the top, but sarcastic. It's almost like too much. It's a painted on smile. It really is. But what I've brought for you is my favorite bit. It's from the first movement. It's the string line here, the violins. You can feel the icy wind on those concrete streets in Moscow and Leningrad as you listen to this music. And maybe there's a flurry of snow as you try and cue for a potato or something. That's what I get from this.

0: That's Dmitri Shostakovich there, Symphony No. 5 in D minor from Opera 47. I see exactly what you're saying there, Russell, or hear exactly what you're saying. You can hear the darkness, the drama,
1: yes.
0: So you can hear the times there. But also I think when we talk about the differences in who we are around the world, and I find this stuff fascinating, you can hear culture, you can hear history, you can hear the times, can't you?
1: You can, and you can hear that that's the 20th century. You can hear that that's
0: very much,
1: we mentioned that this is sort of in the 1930s, but it's also a time when there were movies, you know, and Shostakovich was a film composer, and there is an element of cinema about how he writes there. You know, it's very populist, actually.
0: Mm.
1: You know, he's writing for people to enjoy and to get. And that really comes across.
0: Yep, you can hear the black and white vocal, black and white images, all of that
1: yes.
0: behind it there, which is to say, snow going down Soviet streets. Now, thinking of time and place, our next piece of music that you've brought for us this evening is someone who evokes time and place in a very contemporary piece as well.
1: Yeah.
0: Tell us about this.
1: This is music from Deborah Tutton Freyong, brilliant Australian soprano who sang at the opening of the Sydney Olympics and has emerged as one of the most important musical voices as a composer in recent years. With a Yorta Yorta background, she is an important indigenous voice, but that's only just one part of what makes up, you know, Deborah Tutton Freyong, and her music is so wonderful and so important. It's the kind of music where you might look back in a few centuries and go, that was right about the time that Deborah wrote that piece of music. It's groundbreaking and it has a big message and it's great to listen to. What I brought for you is Umarella, a war requiem for peace. It's the walk-offs at Umarella Station in the great wars that there were between indigenous people and European settlers in Yorta Yorta and Gunditjmara country in the 19th century. And so this is a requiem. It follows the same pattern as like a church requiem. But there's a twist. You know, a requiem, by the way, is a mass for the dead, something you might be sung at a funeral if you're fancy. But what Deborah Tutton does is turn this on its head. And what you're about to hear is the Agnus Dei. So in the Latin mass, that means the Lamb of God, you know, about Jesus. This movement here, it talks about lambs, sheep. The people, the original indigenous people, moved off their ancestral homelands to make way for sheep. And so it really turns it on its head. It's called Tu Kong Yi in the Gunditjmara language and music by Deborah Tutton Freyong.

0: Deborah Cheetham-Frayon there, a voice that will be very familiar to ABC Classic FM listeners, and her piece, or part of her piece, Umarella, A War Requiem for Peace. Now, Russell, requiems, as you said to us on the way in, are songs or music that's sung for the dead. It's in requiem.
1: Try and wake them up.
0: Yep. Maybe not. Maybe that is not what we want here. They're mourning songs. But to me, there is... what I hear is much more than just a mourning song. I hear story being told there as well. So it seems like it's a, like in that operatic style. So it seems like there's a combination of forms going on.
1: There is. It's a huge, it's very operatic. Deborah Cheetham-Frayon is an opera composer as well. She's written a few great operas, including Pecan Summer. It's about the apology and about Stolen Generations, because she's a member of the Stolen Generations. But the story, it's about the story. That's the underlying fact of this piece of music, is to tell the story of the walk-offs and the and what happened and the what's still called wars, but was really a massacre in Gundjatmara country. So it's an important story. It's part of all of our stories, and that's what that music's trying to do. Music's good at doing that, isn't it? You can do things in the context of music that would otherwise be a bit abrasive if it wasn't done in that way.
0: And they can also, music can also make you feel things in the way that plain words sometimes can't. You can bat away plain words and say, I don't want to hear that. I don't want to think about that. But music makes you think, hear and feel, doesn't it?
1: It does. And that's Australian music. I'm listening to this thinking, this is Australian. This is written by someone who's alive. It's wonderful. And a colleague of mine bumped into Deborah Cheetham-Frayon the other day at an event, and she was going around telling everybody to vote for Umarella in the Classic 100 Greatest of All Time. So good on you, Deborah, if you're listening. That's exactly what you should be doing.
0: I love that, too. And in a way, that's what you're doing, too. So, all right. So far, you've played us music by composers who are alive. So classical music is not dead yet. We've heard drama. We've heard love worth fighting for. We've heard dark streets. And now we've heard history being brought alive. A lot of big feelings. What about romance?
1: Are you feeling romantic? No, that's so bad. That's the, I'm not,
0: not
1: going
0: for
1: there.
0: Here on the radio.
1: I'm not going there. No, but I mean, look, this is a romantic sound from Rachmaninoff, a Russian composer. He's often seen as being the epitome of romantic classical music. It, reality is that he was actually a modern composer. He lived until the 1940s.
0: Yeah.
1: He lived for the last few decades of his life in the United States. He lived in Hollywood for a while.
0: Who knew? I didn't know that Rachmaninoff lived in Hollywood.
1: Yes,
0: what?
1: He did.
0: What are you telling me?
1: So he's... there you go. Go and look it up if you don't believe me. He lived in Beverly Hills. All right?
0: No.
1: And this is where we meet. I know. I love this.
0: It's
1: love
0: absurd.
1: This. But he's a guy from pre-revolutionary Russia who knew movie stars. Okay? So anyway, This is where we meet him now, in the 1930s in the United States. He'd moved there. He didn't have access to all the rights to his old music. He wasn't getting paid for his old music, and so he was earning a living rather fabulously as a as a pianist. He was famous as a brilliant pianist and would go across the United States and elsewhere performing his piano concertos. So he didn't write a lot of music after he moved to the USA for that reason. He was too busy. But this gem is one of the pieces of music he did write for the US. It was premiered in Baltimore in 1934. You just can't get over that, can you?
0: I'm scoffing in the background here. I'm getting out my search engine the moment I play this to go have a look.
1: Go get in touch with John Barron.
0: Sure.
1: You know, do a bit of fact checking on me.
0: I will.
1: This is Rhapsody in the Theme of Paganini. It's based on a little snippet by the Italian violinist Paganini, and it's about half an hour long. It's generally a very upbeat, humorous piece of music. But I brought for you the bit that everybody loves. Variation 18. It's just, this is one of the most beautiful and most cleverly constructed little snippets of music ever, I think.

0: Russian composer Sergei Rachmaninoff, who, believe it or not, finished his life in Hollywood. Who knew?
1: Did you check it out? Did you fact check me?
0: I'm going to do it later. I was too transported by that piece of music. Okay. I had to stay with Sergei instead. Yeah. Really quite a thing. Very romantic, though, as you say. Just lovely.
1: It's beautiful.
0: And obviously not the only classical musician, someone who we tend to think of again as, you know, back in time, who was influenced by the United States. Who's out? So Ravel, the next person. Tell us about Ravel.
1: Well, Ravel was French. He was around at the beginning of the 20th century. He travelled to the United States. And he, in particular, forged a great friendship with Gershwin. Gershwin, who was like at that point writing hit musicals on Broadway and had Fred Astaire and Ginger Rogers dancing to his music. Ravel really, really loved Gershwin and they hung out together. Gershwin went back to Paris. So this piece of music you're about to hear has its was born in the United States from this French composer because he went and crazy about jazz. This guy who was in his 50s at the time. You know, I'm nearly in my 50s, and you know what it's like, old dogs. It's hard to teach them new tricks, isn't it?
0: Don't say that. I'm willing truly past that mark.
1: But Ravel ended up in New York and heard jazz and just did a deep dive. Mm. Ravel, this stately old French composer, ended up going to Harlem and hearing the Duke Ellington Orchestra perform in Harlem. I mean, that blows my mind. It really does. And imagine being in there just like getting yourself a drink in the 1920s and there's Ravel standing over the bar vibing to the Duke Ellington Orchestra.
0: He might have been the only person who looked like him in that particular bar.
1: Probably. I think that might be very well be the case. But he stood out like a sore thumb.
0: Probably also imagine that the nightlife was more stimulating than, say, Baltimore.
1: Oh, yeah, that's right. It's even more stimulating than Baltimore. So Ravel's Piano Concerto has heaps of this jazz.

0: Maurice Ravel, Piano Concerto in G Major. And what an extraordinary mashup. I was going straight to my mashups playlist, that one. But really just lively and wonderful. You can really hear the melding of jazz and classical together. It's so
1: interesting.
0: How
1: about that trombone bit? Wow, wow, wow, wow. It's like, you know where you heard that, Maurice, don't you?
0: Well, for me, it was Saturday morning cartoons. But,
1: yes,
0: you know.
1: That's it. That's what I was thinking too. But this is all happening at the same time.
0: I find it really amazing to believe, because we tend to think about them as different strands of music. Never the twain shall meet. We don't cross the streams, and yet we somehow do.
1: Yeah, you're absolutely right.
0: So it's great to be reminded of this. Now, Russell Torrance from Classic FM has chosen our music this evening. He's actually chosen 10 pieces, but that was number 7, and we've got room for one more.
1: One more. What should we go for?
0: Well,
1: what would you like?
0: No, it's what I'm going to ask you. I think you should surprise me.
1: Right. Do you know what I'm going to go for? Mm-hmm. It's a piece of music by Carl Jenkins. Mm-hmm. It's the last one on the list that I gave you. And the reason I'm going for this is because I mentioned before, in connection with Deborah Cheatham Frail's Umarella, that we're talking about the greatest of all time for the Classic 100 Countdown. There are pieces of music that are being written now that will be called that in the future. And we are among it. We are in that era. You know, forget Beethoven 9 or anything like that. This is music that expresses what it's like to be alive now. And that's what's so great about living composers. Carl Jenkins wrote this at the turn of the millennium. It's based on a very, very, very old musical idea. The Armed Man was a French song, and there were a lot of masses based on it, musical settings that the masses based on in the Middle Ages. So he's following on that idea. At the turn of the 20th century, this is a modern classic. It really is. You're going to hear the Benedictus from it. The reason that I especially wanted to bring this up with you now, Andrea, and the reason that I'm voting for it, apart from the fact it mentions peace and we need more of that, is that a recent classical music chart done in the UK, where they vote each year for a favorite classical music, this came number one.
0: Really?
1: Yes, this came number one. People felt that this was their favorite piece of classical music. And I reckon we can do that here in Australia. I reckon we can maybe have a living composer up at the top of the chart. We just have to vote for it, don't we?
0: Well, this is the important thing. So if you're listening and you think any one of these suggestions that Russell's brought to you this evening would be something that would garner your vote, then you need to head to the ABC website, abc.net.au/listen, if you want to go that far. But just have a look for the prompts. You've got a couple of more weeks to go. Voting closes.
1: You don't actually, Andrea, sorry.
0: It's next week,
1: it closes,
0: isn't it?
1: On Thursday.
0: Yes.
1: Time is upon us. So there's no time like the present. Don't go to bed yet. Go and vote. And you can also find the voting website at abc.net.au/classic.

0: as well if you want to go that way.
1: Very good. But if you're on your phone, lying in bed, listening to this, then you can go either classic on the website or listen on your app either way.
0: Yep.
1: So one or the other. It's been such a pleasure to have you back again, Russell. We hope to hear from you soon. Enjoy the count.
0: Thanks, Andrea.

Well, a very interesting hour with Russell Torrance there. Something to think about. It's good to be challenged and to hear and think about new and different things. The news is coming up now. And after the news, well, you know what to do. It's time for the pop quiz. So how about you call in now? The numbers to ring are 1300 800 222 if you'd like to play. Because, of course, there is no pop quiz without you. You're welcome to play along on the text line, of course, 0467 922 702. But you need to be on the phone if you'd like to win the badge of honour for your fridge. So I'm looking forward to chatting with you in about 5 minutes' time. You're listening to ABC Nightlife. It's Andrea Ho filling in for Suzanne Hill tonight. Time now for the news.

0: ABC News with Andrew Kaloupas. One Nation MP Barnaby Joyce has described as humbling an opinion poll that suggests the party could replace the coalition as the official opposition in federal parliament. The poll of more than 6,000 voters projects that if an election was held today, One Nation could win up to 59 lower house seats, while the coalition could be reduced to between 7 and 21 seats. One Nation currently has just 2 members in the House of Representatives. Barnaby Joyce says One Nation is focused on improving Australia rather than replacing the Liberal National Parties.
1: Our purpose is to deliver the best outcome for the Australian people, and everyone will be on the balls of their toes in a political debate, as they should, and the Australian people will make a choice. But it's, you know, it's a very narrow vision if your vision is merely to focus on another party rather than the Australian people.
0: Liberal leader Angus Taylor has urged party faithful to mobilise, labelling Labor's federal budget as an absolute stinker. At a Liberal Party conference in Melbourne, Mr Taylor said he'd never seen a better time to recruit supporters. He told the gathering small businesses were mad as hell as he promised to fight against Labor's changes to negative gearing and the capital gains tax.
2: The justifiable public backlash to this budget is of a magnitude unlike anything I have seen in recent years. I think Australians are finally seeing Anthony Albanese for who he truly is.
0: Chinese authorities say at least 90 workers have been killed in an explosion at an underground coal mine in northern Shanxi province. More from China correspondent Alison Horn in Beijing.
3: There were about 250 workers underground at the time when it was reported that carbon monoxide levels were exceeding the safe levels there. There was some sort of an explosion. A massive search and rescue operation was put into place after that at the instruction of China's president.

0: Xi Jinping, who said he wanted an all-out rescue. He has also urged a thorough investigation into the cause. Chinese state media has reported that some of the mine's operators have been taken in for questioning by authorities.
1: An Ebola treatment centre has been destroyed in a suspected arson attack in the Democratic Republic of Congo, where the virus has claimed at least 177 lives. The BBC's Thomas Nardi has more.
2: This is the second attack on an Ebola treatment center, signaling a growing distrust of health workers, some of whom continue to face threats. On Thursday, local community members burned down two tents belonging to Alima, an international humanitarian NGO, as family members and friends attempted to claim the body of an Ebola patient for proper burial in Ruampara in the Ituri province, where the virus has spread to seven health zones. Last month, the Congolese authorities said that the coffin of a nurse who died from Ebola was changed during a funeral in Mungalo, a development the WHO considered a super spreader event.
1: Police have described a crash that killed three people in Sydney's south as horrific and tragic. Officers were called to a home at Guyamea Bay for a welfare check after midnight Saturday when a 42-year-old man drove off in an Audi sedan. Emergency services were called to Rocky Point Road at San Suzy about 10 minutes later, where the same sedan rolled over a barrier and struck another car. Acting Superintendent Graham Hibbs says the two drivers and a passenger died at the scene.
3: We believe we're aware of the identity of the male person in the white Audi. A crime scene was established at the time and has since been processed by the Crash Investigation Unit, the Crime Scene Unit, Forensic Imaging, with the assistance of Police Rescue. We will be preparing a report for the coroner.
1: France has banned Israel's far-right security minister Itamar Ben-Gvir from entering French territory as anger continues to grow among governments around the world over the treatment of an activist flotilla that tried to reach Gaza. Western governments, including Australia, have expressed outrage after the Israeli minister posted a video of himself taunting activists who had intended to deliver humanitarian aid to Gaza while they were trussed and pinned to the ground. You're up to date with the latest from ABC News.
4: WA's weather forecast for Sunday. Sunny across the north of the state, windy over the southern Kimberley, Pilbara, northern interior and the Gascoyne. The chance of morning fog and frost over inland parts of the southwest land division and the southern goldfields. Light showers are possible mostly in the morning about coastal parts east of Esperance and over the eastern Eucla. A mostly sunny day for Perth with light winds, a top of 21 after an overnight low of 3.
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8: Yes, hello and good evening. I'm with you tonight, sitting in for Suzanne Hill, just for tonight. Suzanne's back again tomorrow. But you know how much I love to come and visit with you on Nightlife from time to time. We're at the pointy end of the evening. For the next hour, we are playing the pop quiz. Well, I certainly hope we are. In order to do so, I need you to call me, so let me issue the invitation. Please do call on 1300 800 222. That's the number to play. The pop quiz tonight has a lot of fun in it, and if you want something other than the classical music from the last hour in our playlist segment, which, by the way, I must say I learned a great deal and I know some of you really loved it, I do have some pop music in the pop quiz. I also would love to hear from you on the text line if you feel as though you don't feel like calling. You can text on 0467 922 702. I'll give a shout out to as many of you as I can. You do tend to come in quite quickly, but also you know what I love on a Saturday night. If you're heading home from a gig or some interesting performance that you've seen, I'd love a gig review. Why not pop it on the text line and I can share it with other Nightlife listeners so that they have some ideas about what might be good to go and see and do.

0: And in about an hour's time, a couple of interesting stories. And we were focusing on animals in the very first hour of the nightlife program tonight, animals that are a little bit different and unusual. And we're actually going to return to that in a way with a smuggling story about a particular kind of animal, large ants, believe it or not. So it'll be interesting to find out there. It's always, I think, a curious thing to find out what, I don't know, other people have going on in their minds, but also to find out about animals, a bit of science is always lovely. How about you call in? Let's play the pop quiz, shall we? You know the number, 1300 800 222.
1: And children, here's today's first question. Listen carefully.

0: it's so good to have you here for the pop quiz. I see there are just one or two opportunities left on the phone line, but luckily a few of you have decided to call, and I'm looking forward to having a chat with each of you this evening. A particular hello to Amanda from Newcastle, who's in the win bin. She says she's not bragging or anything. You can make up your mind about that. Yeah, and she says she can't call in for that. But hi to you, Amanda. Lovely to see you. And I can see a couple of other people I should just probably give a little shout out to. Hello to Julie at Lawler, Latif in Melbourne. Hi, Latif. Nice to see you and nice to know that you're listening at the other end as well. And a couple of other people to say hi to, including you, Catherine. Good to see you there in Melbourne too. All right. I have my questions in hand. Can you hear the paper rustling? All I need now is a player and my first victim. Oh, player would happen to be you, Tony from Penthurst. Hello, Tony.
1: Hello, Andrea. Lovely to speak to you again.
0: Good to have you back again tonight. How are things in Penthurst?
1: Good. I've just retired. Mm-hmm. So I've been out and about and I saw Split Ends on the Monday.
0: Oh, did you?
1: Which was fabulous. Mm. Yes, I did. And I've been to the Writers Festival for the past 3 days, and it wraps up tomorrow.
0: Now you Sydney gave Writers us, Festival. Yeah, you gave us a bit of a rundown last night on the Sydney Writers Festival. So, what was something that you enjoyed particularly?
2: Okay, well, I've seen a whole host of different shows. Tracy Holmes.
0: Yes, Tracy Holmes,
2: a lovely sports journalist. She's got a memoir, and it talks about her quite quirky family, especially her father, who was they were both into surfing, so they basically went around the world surfing.
0: Wow.
2: And Tracy, being a young Tracy, followed him around the world, well, the father particularly, and yeah, he was a bit of a rogue.
0: And
2: Tracy also shared that she's a quarter Chinese from
0: yes.
2: her.
0: Yes, she is. I do know that about Tracy. I know Tracy a little, but I didn't know that that she got her love of sport from having to trail around on the surfing set.
2: Yes.
0: There you go.
2: Her sister's apparently a good surfer. Tracy hated surfing.
0: Poor thing. No wonder she ended up learning to love all the other sports instead. Yes. All right, Tony, while you're there, a couple of quick shout-outs. G'day to Adrian at Bella Vista. I'm pleased to see you playing along on the line. Hello there, Shane at Newcastle and Julie at Mount Garnet as well. Okay, Tony, question number one. Let's give you a nice easy one to start off with, do you think? Shall we do that?
2: Oh, let's try, yes.
0: Okay, very good. Question number one. Name the novel adapted into a current movie of the same name, set on the wild and windy moors of England.
2: Wuthering Heights.
0: It would be Wuthering Heights. Well done, Tony. Question number one, done and dusted. Now, you like your music, clearly, your live music. You went and saw Split Ends earlier in the week. I never thought I'd get the chance to see them, but, you know, reformed now, so maybe I should make the effort. Anyway.
2: Good.
0: A different band. Name this song and the band who sings it.

0: Well, they were in the news this week. Who were they?
1: Since I've been retired, I don't listen to the news that much.
0: One day I wish to achieve your state of nirvana, Tony, but that day is not today.
1: No, I'll have to give it a miss, and lovely speaking to you. Lovely having you on your show those last couple of days.
0: It's been a pleasure as always. I hope to see you again sometime on the radio. Chat to you soon. Yeah. Bye, Tony.
1: Have a good evening. Bye.
0: Bye. Good of Tony to get us going. And I think quite a few of you actually had Wuthering Heights on the text line, including Annette in Perth and Caroline at Umina Beach. Harry. Hi there, Harry in the Bay. And also a hello to the homeless and wishing you a safe night. That's on behalf of Shane at Newcastle, who's written in on the text line. How about you play along on the quiz? 1300 800 222 is the number to call. Louise at Box Hill. Morning, Louise.
2: Hi,
0: I'm going very well, thank you. Now, you're a person from Melbourne, so I wonder whether you might know the answer to this one. I'm going to ask you again to have a listen to this sound clue. And I'd like you to name the song and the band who sings it. Are you ready?
2: Okay.

0: What do you think, Louise?
1: I have no idea.
0: Oh, really? Oh,
1: absolutely no idea.
0: Oh, well, it's come up in the news this week. You wouldn't like to have a guess?
1: So you made me think it's something to do with Melbourne.
0: Mm-hmm.
1: Something about a car and running. No, I'm gone. Thanks.
0: Oh, never mind. I hope to hear you again, Louise. Have a good night. Bye bye. Bye. 1300 800 222. Let's see. Oh, quite a few of you doing very well there on the text line. Yes to you, David. Yes to you, Karen, at Mullumbimby. Very good. Steve, who's also in the win bin, still listening, still loving the ABC. Don't see that you got that right, though. Rose, oh my gosh, suddenly here comes everybody. Ropey, hello, Ropey. Nice to see you. Ross at Scoresby, yes, you know as well. What about you, Trevor at Croydon Park? Hello, Trevor.
2: Hi, and
0: how are you this evening?
2: It'll be a very brief conversation because I think you mentioned that it's an Aussie and specifically a Melbourne band.
0: I might have given you that impression.
2: That rather puts paid to my first thought that you were giving a bit of a subtle clue with Nirvana.
0: That was no clue there. I think I was just envying Tony's retired state.
2: So I shall pass the ball to my fire mate and be on out.
0: Okay, that makes a lot of sense. But wishing you the best, Trevor. I hope you have a lovely weekend. What's left of it?
2: Thank you, Andy.
0: No worries. See you, bye. 1300 800 222. Oh, look, I wonder whether Warren might know. G'day there, Warren. How are you?
3: Hello.
0: Yes, Warren, you need to turn the radio down in the background if we're going to have a chat.
3: Sorry.
0: That's all right. I'll let you go away and do that. Hello there. You're on Nightlife on ABC Radio around Australia, and we are playing the pop quiz for the next hour. You good there, Warren?
3: Yeah.
0: Excellent. Very good. Now, I have a sound clue for you. Would you like to hear it again?
3: I would like to hear it again, please. Yes.
0: Very good. So what I need you to do is to tell me the name of the song and the band who sings it. Wrong one. We might just go back to this one. I think I grabbed that just in time. You need this one.

0: So, Warren, what's the song? Who sang it?
1: I used to listen to this when I was in my 20s. Is it Tism?
0: Yes.
1: Greg, the stop sign, I think it is. Greg,

0: You are correct, Warren. Yes, it is an oldie. It's actually quite old. I remember listening to it in my 20s too. They played it just the other week at the Opera House along with a bunch of other songs. And they ended up, well, not necessarily the band, I don't think, but maybe some of their fans ended up doing a bit of damage. And the band copped an $18,000 bill from the Opera House for damage repair.
1: Oh, dear. I didn't know that.

0: Well done, Warren. Nice. Nice work. Okay, next question for you. Dutch artist Dick Bruner created which children's book rabbit in 1955?
1: Children's book rabbit in 1955.
0: Yeah. Children's book rabbit. Can you think of a children's book with a rabbit in it, Warren?
1: I can. But I can't bring his name to.
0: Oh, never mind.
1: Hang on a second. No, I can't. No.
0: Never mind, Warren. You got Tism for us.
1: It wasn't Peter Rabbit, was it?
0: No, it wasn't Peter Rabbit. I can see what you did there, but no, it wasn't Peter Rabbit. Thanks for playing tonight, Warren. Bye. Okay.
1: All right.
0: Bye. Lots of people listen to Tism, I think, in the 90s by the looks of things. Lots of different people on the text line, including Christine in Adelaide, Muddy from, let's see, who else have we got here? Lots of different people. People suggesting some Tism songs, which we won't be playing this evening here on Nightlife on ABC Radio. Rodney is at Warburton. Hello, Rodney. How are you?
2: No, oh, good evening. How are you?
0: Well, thank you. How are things up in lovely Warburton? Cool this evening?
2: Yes. Well, actually quite mild.
0: Oh, really?
2: For this time of year, no, it's nice. It's above 5 degrees. And
0: that actually is quite warm for Warburton, all things considered. What a lovely area of the world you're in.
2: No, thank you. The Yarra Valley is beautiful.
0: It is, isn't it? So we're looking for a children's book, Rabbit, which was created by the Dutch artist Dick Bruner, a very famous rabbit. But this rabbit dates back to 1955. What's the name of the rabbit? Do you know?
2: Well, I do. But I just want to say thank you to the guys that come into the aged care facility today and played and gave it their all for everybody. It was brilliant.
0: Oh, that's lovely. That's a very nice shout out to give, and it sounds like that's a good gig review as well. Well done, Rodney. Thank you.
2: Thank you.
0: Now, the rabbit.
2: Miffy, I said, or Muffy.
0: Miffy.
2: Muffy or Miffy?
0: Miffy, you had it right the first time, which is the way we like it. Well done. Yes, Miffy, the rabbit.

0: Who is this acclaimed Australian artist?
1: I don't know. I kind of guess.
0: Well, how about you have a guess?
1: I'll say Kelly. I know it's wrong, but I'll say Kelly.
0: Oh, I see what you did there, but no, it's not Kelly. Never mind, Rodney. Thank you for getting Miffy right. I appreciate that. Well done.
1: Thank you.
0: Have a lovely
1: night,
0: everyone.
1: Bye-bye. Bye-bye.
0: And hello to Lynn, the Queenslander, and Deb at Hobart, both of whom had Miffy right. Now, let me see. Who's been here for a little while? Andrew at Smithton in Tasmania. Hello there, Andrew. How are you? Oh, hang on. I don't know why I'm not being able to pick up your phone number. You've just hung up. That would be why. Never mind. Justin and Frankston. Hi there.
2: G'day, Andrea. Long time no hear.
0: It's nice to hear you again. How are things in Frankston?
2: A bit cold, but, you know, I'm getting over it.
0: Yeah, well, you should too, I think. I was wondering whether it was cooler by the bay or up in the hills there at Warburton.
2: Well, it is quite cold here because we're about 5 minutes away from Frankston Pier. So, yeah, it is quite cold here.
0: Oh, yeah, a little bit of wind off Port Phillip Bay there. I know it. Very nice. All right. Well, I wonder, Justin, whether you know who this artist is. Let me play them for you again.

0: So an Australian artist acclaimed and this week announced that they will be posthumously added to the ARIA Hall of Fame this year. Who is it?
1: I'm thinking, is it Casey Donovan?
0: No, it's not Casey Donovan. Oh, never mind, Justin.
1: But no, that's all right.
0: We can take Casey off the list. Thanks, Justin. Bye-bye.
1: Thanks.
0: All right. 1300 800 222 if you'd like to join the quiz. There might be an opportunity or two for you to ring in now. Eric in Melbourne. Hello, Eric.
2: Hi, Adrian. Yeah, I really like She's one of my favourite bands. That is quite an old song.
0: It is.
2: Stop song. 95 off Machiavelli in the Four Seasons.
0: Yeah. Wasn't that a great album? Hmm?
2: It was, yeah. Not their best, but one of their best.
0: And you'd have some arguments, but yes.
2: Our best-selling, and I think it's pronounced Layla, the song, not Lawler. I think this is Gurumol or Gurumol in a Bingo.
0: You are correct. It is Gurumol.

0: And you are right. Yes, it is. It is Layla the suburb. I always get them mixed up. If it's the person, it's Lawler. If it's the suburb, yeah. It's Layla, isn't it? Yeah. It's a hard one. You were right. It's Gorimal. He will be announced as one of six entrants to the ARIA Hall of Fame this year. And his announcement is posthumous. He passed away a few years ago, nearly 10 years ago, in fact. Interestingly, he is one of the very few Australian performers who will actually be inducted into the Hall of Fame twice because, as you rightly mentioned, he's one of the Yunupingu family and he was part of Yothu Yindi when they were inducted some years ago. Yeah. Well done.
1: Even if you can't understand the words, it's very moving, his music.
0: It's very, very beautiful, I think. His music is stunning. Well, let's stay with the music then. Not sure whether this is to your taste, but let's see. Well, it's kind of music and pop culture. Australia's Eurovision entrant, Delta Goodrum, placed fourth, as we know, this year. But her performing career got a really big boost when she joined the cast of what TV show in 2002?
1: Never watched it, but I think it's Neighbours.
0: Neighbours is correct. You are exactly right. You're going very well, Eric. Nice, nice
1: Thank
0: work.
1: Thank you.
0: Next question. Did you bring your singing voice this evening? Did you pack it?
1: I can sing, yeah.
0: Excellent. I am going to play.
1: Well, I don't know, but yeah.
0: I didn't say sing well. I just said sing. So I'm going to play you a little snippet of a song and I need you to sing the next words when it stops. Are you ready?
1: Yep.
0: Here we go.

0: I do wonder whether you can hit that high note there, Eric, or not.
1: No, I can't do that.
0: I don't think any of us are young enough to do that anymore. It really is quite something. Well done. That was extremely well done. I'll give you big ups for singing your heart out. That was nicely done. Thank you. Question seven. According to new research from the University of Sydney in the past week, what gaming platform has been described as predatory? The research professor, Marcus Carter, actually said nearly all the kids we spoke to had been scammed and most had also scammed another child.
1: Geez, it could be any one of them, but I'll say Roblox.
0: Roblox is correct. Yeah, it's pretty disturbing stuff.
1: Yeah, it is, yeah.
0: It was in that one. All right, next question has a sound clue, and I need you to have a listen to this. When a young Steve Jobs unveiled the very first Apple Macintosh computer at a shareholder meeting, this was back in 1984, he recited these lyrics. And what I need you to do is to name the song and the singer. You ready?
1: Yep.
2: And don't speak too soon, for the wheel's still in spin. And there's no telling who that it's naming.
1: Well, that'd be At Times They Are Changing by Bob Dylan.
0: You are correct. Yeah, he actually recited the entire second verse, which is interesting. Yeah, who knows? I suppose he's a Bob Dylan fan, really.
1: He was, yeah.
0: Yes. We're playing the pop quiz tonight here on ABC Nightlife. It's Andrea Ho sitting in tonight for Suzanne Hill. And I've got Eric on the line from Melbourne. Eric is doing fantastically well so far. I just want to stop and say hello to a few people on the text line. Rose from Flagstaff Hill had neighbours. Well done, as did Jenny from Glenbrook and Jackie from Hobart as well. And I think there's a few people who were trying to sing along with Wham on the text line. I'm impressed as well. Very nice. So interesting. There's a bit of discussion too on the text line about Lawler versus Layla. Eric, I think you've actually opened up. Or wasn't you? It was the previous caller who opened up a bit of a bag of.
1: No, it was me.
0: It was you, wasn't it? Yes. Okay. Yeah. I think you've opened up a can of worms. I was going to say bag of worms. I'm not here to mix my metaphors, am I? All right. Question number nine is a multiple choice. When was the first video game Pac-Man released? Or when was the Pac-Man video game first released? Was it 1975, 1980, 1985, or 1990?
1: It'd be 1980, just after Space Invaders.
0: Wow, you're good.
1: Thank you.
0: You really are. Do you remember this sound?
1: Yeah, I do, yeah.
0: Did you play it much as a child?
1: Yeah, I wasn't that good at it, but I played it a bit, yeah.
0: Where did you play it? Was it in an arcade or was it in the local fish and chip shop?
1: Local library had on computers for free. You could play it through the cartridge. I did that.
0: Yeah. Cartridges, I remember those.
1: Yeah. Yeah.
0: They were pretty primitive back. Well, we didn't think so then. We thought they were pretty space age, didn't we? But
1: yeah.
0: All right. You're doing really well, Eric. I'm very impressed. However, there's a little bit of opportunity for you, caller, if you'd like to, you know, call in, maybe anticipate that Eric may not go the distance, although he's looking pretty good right now. Now, Eric, I've got a montage of three songs for question 10. I'd like you to tell me which film soundtrack they all featured on. So,
1: right.
0: So it's this thing, of course. It's
3: Name the soundtrack.
0: And here is the montage.

0: I don't know. I haven't seen this film, but I think it's La Bamba.
1: It is La Bamba, 1987. What gave it away for you?
0: The Last Song.
1: Yeah. I made that a bit too easy, didn't I? Actually, I think Suzanne made that one, but never mind. Yeah, we've got to give a few easy ones as well, don't we? We're doing very well so far. How many has that been? Let me see. I think I'm actually just going to do a count. Yes, 1, 2, 3, 4, 5, 6, 7. Yes, indeed. All right. Question number 11, 8 for you. The movie Fried Green Tomatoes is based on a novel by what name?
0: That'd be Fried Green Tomatoes at the Whistle Stop Cafe.
1: Whoa! Well done. It's a very long novel name, isn't it? No wonder they didn't call the movie that. Did you see it?
0: Yeah, not a bad film, yeah.
1: Yes. I don't think I have seen it. Oh, just actually saying the quiet part out loud. I actually don't think I've seen that movie. All right, well, at least I've got a recommendation from you. Righto. Question 12. This is your ninth question. Name the Australian TV character in this sound clue that I'm going to play for you and the show that the character appeared on. So the character and the program. Okay, have a listen.
0: Yep.
2: You know, and Mum goes, take your Walkman off when your father's criticising you. She's so spack because that is the best time to have your Walkman on.
1: Who would that be?
0: Kylie Mole from the Comedy Company.
1: It is Kylie Mole, but the Comedy Company, you are correct. It was quite the character, wasn't it?
0: Yeah, she was, yeah.
1: Yeah, did you enjoy that show? Did you watch it?
0: Yeah, it was good, yeah. I thought Fast Four was funnier, but still.
1: That's controversial, that is, I think. People liked Fast Forward, and then, you know, they've gone on to do great things, all those comedians.
0: Yeah.
1: Yeah, they have, haven't they? All right, so we're going 1, 2, 3, 4, 5, 6, 7, 8, 9. This is your 10th question. Let's see whether you can earn yourself a black magnet. Question 13. Crime novelist Agatha Christie created the character Hercule Poirot. Now, Hercule Poirot featured in 33 novels and more than 50 short stories. What nationality was Hercule Poirot?
0: He's Belgian.
1: He is Belgian. You are correct. And I think because that means that you have answered 10 questions, that must make it a black magnet for you. Is that right?
0: Yeah. And I think I'll keep going, can I?
1: You can keep going, but I need to do this for you, I think. I just think that's fantastic. Well done, Eric. Well done indeed. Yeah, have you ever done that before?
0: I have, yes, twice.
1: Oh, look at you. Well, let's see how you go with question number 11. Will you actually make it through or not? I want you to name the movie that this scene comes from. Have a listen.
3: You don't understand. I could have had class. I could have been a contender. I could have been somebody. Instead of a bum, which is what I am, let's face it.
0: Yeah, it's a good film, On the Waterfront.
1: On the Waterfront is correct. I can't believe it. I wonder whether you're going to get through to getting your second black magnet. Now, you've got a lot of love, yes? What would you like to say about that?
0: Eli Kazan was the director, and he was blacklisted by McCarthy sort of thing, just after he directed that film. And initially, Hollywood wanted to make it about communists who were the bad guys in the film. You know, oh, the thugs, but it was actually the mafia. It's quite a good film, yeah.
1: Oh, okay.
0: He made sure it was true to the book or whatever. It's about the mafia, yeah.
1: That is quite the recommendation. Thank you. Yeah. I should look that up. The music actually sounds lovely and dramatic too. Now, so much love for you from the people on the text line. So can I just send a few of the congratulations to you? They've come from Adrian at Bella Vista, Harry in the Bay, Sharon Ropey, Vicky at Maddington in WA, Kath at Janali, lots of people. Amanda from Newcastle says, brilliant, Eric. And somebody else has just gone, lol, Kylie Mole. She goes. She just went. Very good. So a lot of people and others as well giving you the very best wishes, which is why you had to have that applause, Eric. You're doing fantastically well. That is just great. All right. Question 15. Is one of these.
4: To answer correctly or incorrectly, the Amanda Roberts Shakespeare question.
1: All right.

0: we go. The Amanda Roberts Shakespeare question. Now, here we have it. Eric, what word is missing from this quote? The quote is this: let life be short, else what will be too long?
1: Geez, I don't think I've heard this one. Let life be short, else death will be too long. I don't know.
0: It feels right, doesn't it? But, Eric, time for you to bow out and let someone else have a go.
1: Thank you. Thank you.
0: I'm going to put you on hold. You wait right there, and Jason will take your details and we'll send you out a black magnet. Very well done tonight. Thank you for playing. Bye-bye now. Oh, didn't Eric do such a great job? It was absolutely fascinating to listen to him work through those. Greg, you've been waiting very patiently on the line. Have you been waiting for the Shakespeare question? Hello, Greg. Greg in North Central Victoria. Hi, Greg. Are you there? I think Greg's gone to take a little bit of a rest. I'm going to put you back on hold, Greg, and I might come back to you. Anthony in Melbourne. Hello, Anthony.
2: Yeah, g'day. How are you going, Andrea?
0: Going very well, thank you. I'm so happy to bring you a Shakespeare question. I bet you rang for Tizen, right?
2: I certainly did. I was yelling at the radio when that question was on. And if Eric had been on earlier, there's no way I would have called up. I would have known I was not worthy of your quiz.
0: Never mind. I could hear you answering them all in the background. But, you know, if you've got to be a true master, you've got to master your Shakespeare for the pop quiz, don't you? Here we go. So what word is missing from this quote? Let life be short, else what will be too long?
2: I don't know. I'll just say time.
0: Oh, so it's not death and it's not time. Another one of the big ones. Thank you, though, Anthony, for playing along. And thank you for being so patient and waiting. I hope that you call in again tomorrow.
2: No worries, Andrew.
0: See ya. Ta-da. 1300 800 222. Come on, you Shakespearean bard core people. Roz at Strathalbyn. Hello, Roz.
3: Sorry.
0: Hi. How are you?
3: Okay, boys.
0: I can hardly hear you there, Roz.
3: I'm sorry. I have that bit of a croaky voice.
0: No problem at all. I've got you now.
3: Mother, it's got to do with some stupid cancer story thing. Anyway, okay, what's the question?
0: It is a Shakespeare question. I'm going to read you a quote, and it's missing one word, and I'd like you to tell me what that word is. So the quote is this: let life be short, else what will be too long?
3: Life.
0: Oh, I like that too, but it's not life, I'm afraid to say. Never mind.
3: Look, I'm sorry, I made a wrong.

0: Night to you too. We'll hear you another time. See you later, Roz. Bye. 1300 800 222. Tracy's at Launceston. Hello, Tracy.
1: Hello, Andrea.
0: How are things at beautiful Lonnie this evening?
1: They're not too bad. It's not that cold.
0: No. Wonders will never cease.
1: I know.
0: Well, it's coming. Don't worry. Winter is definitely coming to Launceston. Yes. We know it, don't we?
1: Yes.
0: All right. Now, we know that the words that we don't need are death, time, or life.
1: Mm.
0: Here is the quote. Let me do it again. Let life be short, else what will be too long?
1: I don't know. Parting?
0: Parting. Parting is such sweet sorrow, but no, it's not parting this time. Oh, that is lovely. Thank you for playing, Tracy. Bye-bye.
1: Okay.
0: 1300 800 222. Now, I know that there are a few Shakespeare fans amongst you. I wonder whether it's Andrew at Smithton in Tasmania, just down the road from Tracy at Launceston. How are you going, Andrew?
2: I'm going very well, and I'm being cut off. So you can hear me?
0: I can hear you, yes.
2: Right.
0: Got you now.
2: Shame.
0: Sorry, the word is?
2: Shame.
0: Shame. Shame it is. Let life be short, else shame will be too long. Henry V, Act 4, Scene 5. Well done. Thank you, Andrew, very much. Did you pack your singing voice this evening?
2: No, I love Shakespeare.
0: Good. I'm pleased you do. I do too. I think Shakespeare's fantastic. It's one of those things where the plays, the language gets harder as each decade goes by, but the themes remain relevant even today. Now, our next question, 16
2: years old.
0: Hey,
2: I want to put a. I just want to say hi to my cat, Mary.
0: Hello, Mary.
2: She's a tabby cat.
0: Lovely.
2: I love her very much. She's sitting with me.
0: Oh, I give your cat a cuddle for me. They're great hot water bottles at this time of year. All right, focus now. Focus, Andrew. We've got a sound clue for you, and you need to be singing along for this one. I'm going to play you a little bit of music, and I need you to sing the next lyrics, if you would. All right, you ready?
2: Well, yep.
0: Here we go.
2: Nope, no idea.
0: Can't do it. Never mind. Hello to Mary. Good night to Mary. Please give her a cuddle for us all. Thanks for playing, Andrew. Thanks for the Shakespeare. Bye. 1300 800 222. I'm sure that somebody knows the answer to this out there. There were actually a few of you in the end on the text line who got shame, including Margaret Ballarat, Katie as well. Hi, Katie. John at Mitcham and Adrian at Bella Vista. It wasn't fame, it was shame. Well done. Okay, Peter at Sydney, how about you? Did you pack your singing voice this evening?
3: My singing voice, yes.
0: Excellent. Very good.
3: But I don't know that I know the words. I'll have to guess them and you'll see. You can judge whether they're anything close enough or not.
0: Oh, it might be either you know it or you don't, but I do want to hear your efforts. So.
3: Okay,
0: limber up. Here we go. Hang on. I best not give you the answer. How about I give you the actual clue? That's what we want, isn't it? Here we are.
3: Tears and sadness and happiness.
0: You even got it. You even got the tone correct. You were in tune. It was amazing. Well done.
3: I'm fortunate in having inherited perfect pitch from my dad, so... Like, whenever I think of a song, I think of it in exactly the right key.
0: Well, you did it perfectly well, and I don't know whether your dad would have been pleased that you put that to good use on the song for Sons and Daughters.
3: No, that's right. I avoided watching the show, but, you know, you're in the room and the theme comes on, so you get it.
0: Exactly right.
3: Before you're quick enough to change the channel.
0: That's it. And it imprints itself. You know, it was nightly, five nights a week for years and years. So it does imprint yourself. It's exactly right, Peter. Well done. You're on question 17 now.
3: Okay.
0: All right. In Generation Alpha slang, ooh, they're the kids these days.
3: Yes, okay.
0: What do you reckon the word riz means?
3: That's one I haven't looked up.
0: Riz.

0: Someone ever described you as having a riz?
1: Oh, having riz is something you can have.
0: Yeah. We don't do use it in a sentence, but...
1: No, that's right. You give me a slight clue, but I still think I'm going to bomb out. Riz. I guess it's short for something.
0: By the way, you're getting a lot of very lovely compliments on the text line. Somebody's even sent in some clapping emojis to you for your singing, Peter. Somebody's gone, wow, well done.
1: Well, I actually won Ashwin's quiz last week. I got a point for singing, so.
0: As you do. In fact, Eric has actually popped in on the text line to say that he never watched it but remembers the theme. Same as you, Peter. There you go.
1: Okay, what's Riz? Realistic.
0: It's not realistic.
1: No, I didn't think I was going to get it.
0: Thanks for singing tonight.
1: Four generations too old for Generation Alpha.
0: Never too old to learn, Peter.
1: I did send you a text, which you didn't comment on, which is for, I have noticed when I logged on today to listen that your profile picture has changed from the 20-year-old one.
0: Yeah, well, I actually was a bit horrified when somebody, I think from Melbourne the other week, was asking where nightlife was because the footy was on. And to prove the point, they actually took a picture of the app showing nightlife and sent it to us on the text line, and that was when I realised how out of date that picture was. So I went and found a new one and said, here, please put this one up in the interests of truth. So if you
1: I know because, I mean, the reason's not important, but I did look at your whatever. What is it, the place you work at?
0: The Australian Film, Television and Radio School.
1: Yeah, I looked it up for a friend who's actually in, well, she's got a two-hour slot on a public service radio show.
0: And, oh, community radio, yes.
1: So, I mean, she may not follow up, but she may.
0: Well, I hope she does, in which case we might meet each other, which would be lovely.
1: So when I saw the picture of you there, and then I thought, oh, it's not the same picture, but yes, it's what you actually look like.
0: Correct, yes, I know. One doesn't want to lie, not even by image. Thank you, Peter, for playing tonight.
1: Bye-bye.
0: It's been a pleasure. Bye-bye. 1300 800 triple T. You know, we only have three questions left, so if you ring now, you actually stand a very good chance indeed of getting through. Adam is at Coomera. Hello there, Adam.
2: Hello, Andrea. How are you?
0: Going very well, thank you. How are things with you this evening?
2: Oh, not too bad on a not too cold night in Coomera.
0: Actually seems to be quite a few people saying it's not too cold. I wonder if there's cloud overhead and it's keeping
2: it's
0: them warm.
2: It's about 18 degrees here.
0: Oh, gosh. It's quite warm indeed. How's your slang, your young people's slang, Adam?
2: Pretty good because I've been teaching Gen Alpha.
0: Oh, in which case...
2: Charisma.
0: Sorry?
2: Charisma.
0: Riz is short for charisma, yes. How would you use it in a sentence, seeing as you're the one interacting with the Gen Alphas?
2: Yeah. I met one of the female students said to me, I met this boy last night, gee, had riz.
0: Oh, nice. Gee, he had riz. Mm-hmm. Nice. Have any of your students described you as having riz, Adam?
2: I've been described as many decent things, but not riz.
0: You got to work on your charisma, do you?
2: Oh, maybe. But my favourite comment from students was I was teaching a bunch of neurodivergent students and they said, you're not neurotypical, Adam. You're one of us.
0: Oh, isn't that wonderful?
2: It was beautiful.
0: Oh, that's just so sweet. I love that very much. I'm really, really glad that you got their stamp of approval. There are lots of people like your students in my industry here in radio and podcasting.
2: Sure, yes. I was teaching film and television at TAFE.
0: Oh, yes. Okay. The TAFE, some of the TAFEs do some really great film and television, and then some of those students come to me for their postgraduate degree, which is nice.
2: Cool. You may even have some of mine.
0: Oh, we should talk one time. Okay, but not tonight. We have but three questions left, 18, 19 and 20. Question 18, can you give me the next two names in this sequence? Now, you need to listen to this sequence. See how you go.
2: So you play that again?
0: I will play that again. So do you know who it was who was singing?
2: I'm not quite sure. It just went so by so quickly.
0: It was very quick. So let's listen carefully again.
2: No idea.
0: No idea. Never mind. If you would know it if you knew it. So, Adam.
2: Probably, yes.
0: I'm really pleased, though, that you're accepted by your students, that you're one of them. Good on you.
2: Okay, thanks.
0: Bye-bye, tada. Let's see. Greg at North Central Victoria. Hello there, Greg.
3: Hello, how you going?
0: Going very well, thank you. Lots of Victorians ringing this evening. I've missed you. I know there was a lot of footy on last night.
3: You just woke me up again.
0: Really?
3: Yeah,
0: Was it me or was
3: it the clue? Waiting for quite a while.
0: Oh, okay. Well, I'm glad that we got to speak. Very good. Now, do you know this song? Let me play it for you. It mentions two names and then there are two other names that come after it, and I'd like you to tell me what the next two would be if I continued to play it. So here are the first two. Do you know it, Greg?
3: Oh, something and Munro.
0: Mm-hmm. Greta Garbo and Munro.
3: Yeah.
0: So what are the next two names in the sequence in that song?
3: Oh, God, no.
0: I can hear you.
3: I am very familiar with that tune, but don't think I can come up with that.
0: you'll kick yourself when you hear it. Thank you, Greg, for playing.
3: I know.
0: Never mind.
3: Thank you.
0: Bye. On the text line, Paul, you are very close, pretty much there. Let's see, Connie, you're correct as well. And Eric, I think you've mentioned a couple of names from a bit further down the sequence. Let's see, Alex in WA. Hello, Alex.
4: Good evening.
0: How are you this evening? How are things? Well, it's this evening still in WA. How are things with you?
4: Freezing cold. It's about, I don't know, 9 or 11 degrees and you know, I'm dying.
0: Can I just say that in some parts of Australia, some listeners would be wishing for 9 to 11 degrees?
4: I've got three jackets on and I'd gladly swap them.
0: I feel for you. It is, if you've got three jackets on, it must be cool. Well, let's warm up with a little bit of danceable music, I think, at least. This song clue has two names in it and there are two others that come after it. I need you to tell me the next two. Here are the first two.
4: Dietrich and DiMaggio. I have no idea who Dietrich is, but obviously Joe DiMaggio.
0: Dietrich and DiMaggio. Marlene Dietrich, an actress. Very famous indeed. You are correct. Dietrich and DiMaggio. That's how it goes. You know that. Madonna, Vogue, terrific song. It's been a bit of interest in Madonna lately. It seems that she's having a bit of, I don't know, a comeback, a resurgence. I know she's bringing out an album later this year, so I'm interested to hear what that sounds like too.
4: She'll be on Eurovision next year, I'm sure.
0: I wonder if she'd do it for Australia. You know, we've got to win one of these days. Anyway, Alex, question number 19. The New York socialite character Holly Golightly features in what novel and subsequent film? Holly Golightly.
4: No idea.
0: Never mind. Rug up, won't you?

0: Number 19.
1: All right.
0: The New York socialite character, Holly Golightly, features in what novel and subsequent film?
1: That would be Breakfast at Tiffany's.
0: It would be Breakfast at Tiffany's. You are correct. Adrian at Bella Vista had that one. Matthew in Far North Sweden. The text finally came through. Matthew knew Dietrich and DiMaggio as well, as did Vanessa in Hobart too. So lots of you actually. Lauren at Kilmore, Eric from Melbourne, M from Mortlake in New South Wales. Lots of you singing along to Madonna there. You know where this brings us to, don't you, Stacey? It brings us here.
1: Oh, last question.
0: Question number 20. Who hosts the Guy Mont Spelling Bee program on ABC TV?
1: Oh, that is Guy Montgomery.
0: It is Guy Montgomery. Well done, Stacey. Thanks.
1: Thank you.
0: Have you won the quiz before?
1: No, I never. It's my first time doing the quiz, actually.
0: Hang on. Is it your first time? Is this the first time you've called?
1: Yes.
0: Does that make you a first-time caller?
1: Yes.
0: Well done. Congratulations, then, in which case. You have a fridge magnet coming to you, and we only send those to people who win the quiz. You can't get them anywhere else, so that's your badge of honour for your fridge. Anyone who comes into the house and sees it, you can say, yep, I actually won that quiz, and we'll pop something in there for you to read along with it as well. Well done,
1: Excellent.
0: Stacey.
1: Thank you.
0: Thank you, too, for playing. Have a great night, you.
1: Thank you.
0: I'll pop Stacey back on hold there and you can have a chat to Jason. Thank you all for playing along this evening. You did such a fantastic job. I feel as though, given the number of you on the text line who knew Dietrich and DiMaggio, that maybe we need to hear Madonna's Vogue in the full. Shall we do that? We've got the news in about 5 minutes' time, and I think that this will get us there just nicely. Oh, not that one. I think we need this one.
2: What are you looking at?

0: Oh, Madonna with Vogue. I hope that that pleased you, Ropey. Did it rock you sufficiently? There you go, Madonna's Vogue. Also, a very serious question here from Ant on the text line aimed at you, Peter. Peter with the beautiful singing voice with the tears and sadness and happiness of sons and daughters. Ant wants to know, do toilets flush in E-flat? Now, if you know the answer to this, Peter, please do send us a text on 0467 922 702. After the news, which is coming up right now, we're going to be talking about ants and also resting places.
1: ABC News with Andrew Kaloupas. One Nation MP Barnaby Joyce says it would be hubristic to assume his party could become the federal opposition after an opinion poll forecast it winning dozens more seats than the coalition. The poll of more than 6,000 voters estimated that if an election was held today, One Nation could win up to 59 lower house seats. Mr. Joyce says he doesn't want to get too ahead of himself, but noted the poll did corroborate other recent opinion polls and the party's win earlier this month in the Farrer by-election.
2: What's before us is an incredible responsibility placed on us by the Australian people. We'll rise to that responsibility, but we're not going to get carried away with what may or may be, may or may not be down the track.
1: The number of people killed in a mass gas explosion at a coal mine in China has reached at least 90. As a massive rescue operation continues at the site in northern Shanxi province. Here's the BBC's Jonathan Head.
3: Hundreds of rescuers worked through the night trying to reach miners still trapped underground following the accident. According to state media, 247 people were working in the mine when there was a gas explosion. More than 150 were brought to the surface, but many needed treatment in hospital for the effects of toxic gases. One miner described smelling sulphur and seeing a plume of smoke, but said he heard no explosion. He said he saw people collapsing from the fumes as he was trying to escape.
1: Israel's far-right National Security Minister Itamar Ben-Gvir has been banned from entering French territory as anger continues to grow around the world over the treatment of an activist flotilla that tried to reach Gaza. Here's Tim Wharton.
4: Western governments, including Australia, have expressed outrage after the Israeli minister posted a video of himself taunting activists who had intended to bring humanitarian aid to Gaza while they were being pinned to the ground. Some have alleged they were physically assaulted in detention, allegations that Israel's prison service has denied. The activists, whose vessels were intercepted this week in international waters by the Israeli Navy, have now been deported from Israel. Ben-Gvir was rebuked by both Israeli Prime Minister Benjamin Netanyahu and the United States, Israel's staunchest ally, over actions. Now France has weighed in, banning the minister from entering its territory, saying it cannot tolerate French nationals being threatened, intimidated or subjected to violence, especially by a public official.
1: US Secretary of State Marco Rubio has held talks in Delhi with the Indian Prime Minister Narendra Modi as Washington looks to stabilise relations after ties were soured over President Trump's tariff policies. Before the meeting, Mr. Rubio said energy would be an important topic of the discussions as India's imports of oil through the Strait of Hormuz have been disrupted by the US-Israel war on Iran. Speaking to staff at the US Embassy, Mr. Rubio praised the relationship between President Trump and Narendra Modi.
5: The connection between leaders is incredibly important. These are two very serious leaders that are focused not just on the short term, but on the long term. That is important to note because it's a key part of the foundation of the relationship between our countries. And just in the past year, we've seen this partnership deepen in ways that don't often make headlines or aren't splashy, but are important and real and tangible and enduring.
1: The Pope has spoken out against companies that seek to make dizzying profits at the cost of environmental pollution on a visit to an area of Italy infamous for the illegal dumping of toxic waste. Pope Leo made the remarks visiting Ancyra near Naples, known as the Land of Fires, where the European Court of Human Rights ruled last year authorities had failed to protect residents from waste dumping since at least 1988. He says he made the journey to gather the tears of families who'd lost loved ones to illnesses related to toxic dumping. To sport, And Auckland FC has claimed a history-making A-League Men's Soccer Championship, defeating Sydney FC 1-0 in the season decider at Mount Smart Stadium in New Zealand. Cam Howison's deflected 60th-minute strike made Auckland the first side from New Zealand to win either the men or women's championship. Coach Steve Corica says he's pleased to have delivered for the fans.
6: The support we've had over the first 2 years has been amazing, so it's something special for the supporters as well to witness that home grand final, making history here today, winning, you know, the first New Zealand football team to win a grand final, and I'm very proud of everyone at the club.
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7: WA's weather forecast for Sunday. Sunny across the north of the state, windy over the southern Kimberley, Pilbara, northern interior and the Gascoyne. The chance of morning fog and frost over inland parts of the southwest land division and the southern goldfields. Light showers are possible mostly in the morning about coastal parts east of Esperance and over the eastern Eucla. A mostly sunny day for Perth with light winds atop of 21 after an overnight low of 3.
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0: Yes, it's our last hour together, you and I. Just this hour, and then Suzanne Hill joins you again tomorrow night, as she usually does. And I might see you at some point down the track, or you might hear me at some point down the track, and hopefully I will hear from you as well on the radio then. We have this hour together, and I feel like I need to do a little housekeeping after the pop quiz. Because people ask questions, and other people answer them. So earlier you might remember that Peter called in, and Peter answered one of the sound questions where he sang absolutely pitch perfectly the lines from the Sons and Daughters television theme. Okay. Now, Ant wrote in on the text line and he asked Peter if toilets flush in E flat. And it was a serious question from Ant. Now, we haven't heard back from Peter. However, David from Singleton says to you, Ant, he says, no, dunnies flush in D. So, look, I don't know if that's a serious comment from David or not, Ant, but you can take that one to the bank, perhaps. Maybe David does know. Well, I'm sure everybody knows better than me, but maybe David does know as well. Now, you might also recall that I said hello to Ropey because Ropey thought that Eric was burning through the questions so quickly earlier that there would be time for some music. There was indeed. And he said, rock us. And so I played some Madonna because Madonna's Vogue was in the quiz. And I asked Ropey whether that was sufficient. And Ropey said, and listener, Nightlife listener, I wish you to imagine this. Ropey said he busted out a few shapes. So there you go. That's a little bit of a sense of what's been going on. And I'm sorry, Neil, that Madonna was not so much to your taste, so I'll find something for you in a moment. But very, very soon we'll be talking as well about resting places, something that Suzanne likes to do at this time of night. But I think what I'd like to do now is bring you one last animal story, but it's more than that. It's also a story about smuggling. Now, you know, if you were listening earlier, that we talked with people who love rats and reptiles and pigeons. We actually met fanciers from each of these different areas, so quite different kinds of pets. Now we're going to talk through another species, which is attracting a great deal of attention as a kind of exotic pet. And believe it or not, it's actually ants. But these aren't the run-of-the-mill ants that we're used to in Australia. And yes, we do have a great variety of them here. And quite a few of them bite and they hurt. And I don't know about you, but they give you big welts as well. But the ants that we're talking about tonight are known as giant harvester ants. And in the past year, there have been at least 3 cases in Kenya, because this is where they're from, Kenya, in which people have been arrested and charged for trying to smuggle them out of the country. So why are people so keen on these ants? And what actually is the impact of this illegal trade? Let's meet Dino Martins now. He's an entomologist and an evolutionary biologist in Kenya. And he joins us on the line from Kenya. Hello there, Dino.
9: Hello, lovely to talk to you.
0: Thank you so much for joining us on Nightlife. You're speaking to listeners all around Australia this evening. I'm really glad you could join us too. I wonder if you could describe for us these harvester ants. What are they? How large are they? What makes them so unique?
9: Thank you. Harvester ants are, for me, you know, they're like the lions of the ant world, but probably more like the rhinos of the ant world, because they're these large, red, slightly hunched back, slow moving, very gentle, not aggressive. And what they are, they're an ant that, you know, people have watched for thousands of years. So very, very famously, King Solomon, who was very wise and had the gift to talk to animals, observed these ants in Jerusalem, you know, thousands of years ago. And the same ant today is found here in Kenya. It's found all the way down across east, from the Mediterranean to East Africa to Southern Africa. They are probably one of our most important ant species in terms of the ecological roles they play. And, you know, and they're absolutely one of the ants that every Kenyan will be familiar with, because their nests persist. The colonies live for many decades.
0: Oh, so they're actually quite long-lived in those terms. Now, you said large, though. What does large mean in ant terms? How long?
9: Yes. So in ant terms, they are large, which, of course, in human terms is relative. But they are, the queens are just under an inch long when they're first sort of hatching out to fly. And then the workers and the colony is made up of a whole range of individuals called majors and minors. The minors can be, you know, literally a few millimeters long. The majors are bigger, up to a centimeter or even half an inch. And their heads have really different sizes. And that's because they all do different roles in the nest. And, you know, the ones with the big heads are used to chop up the seeds that they're collecting off the grasses.
0: Mm. Wow. Okay. So we've got quite different looking ants within the colony. I think it's fascinating that there's a biblical reference to this kind of ant as well. It does sound like quite a complex society. Can you tell us more about this aspect of these ants?
9: So they are an absolute, you know, matriarchal feminine society, just like all ants. And the heart of the society, the founder of the society, of the family, is the queen, who is the mother of every single individual in the colony. And she lays the eggs, and those eggs hatch into larvae and develop into pupae and workers. And the amazing thing is that she lives for decades. And, you know, the nests, we know of nests that are at least, I would say, 30, 40, even 50 years old. And it's that one queen. So there's just a single queen. There might be millions of workers, and the nests can grow quite large. They could cover an area, you know, as big as a sort of room, like several meters across. And they, for 50 years, we'll be in that one spot with just a single queen. And then all the workers are her.

0: the daughters. They are all sisters, and they're all sterile, and they all, you know, work together. And the way to think about it is they function almost as a unit. We think of them as a super organism. And, you know, in Australia and here in Kenya, ants are so important. They're creating structure, they're recycling nutrients, they're dispersing seeds, and their family life is so incredible to think of that deep bond they have with each other as sisters and how they will sacrifice themselves for each other should it come to that.
1: You've painted an extraordinary picture of these creatures, and to me now I feel very interested in them. But why are other people interested in them? What do you know about the illegal trade? Why is there one?
0: When I first heard about the ants being smuggled, I was completely taken aback, because even as an entomologist, you know, I thought I knew about the trade of things, and ants weren't a big feature on that, but it turns out they are. And, you know, I've really puzzled over why people are buying them, and mainly in Europe and in Asia. And I think really, if we take away the illegal aspect and the money aspect, and they are selling, a single queen ant is selling for hundreds of dollars. Oh. It's crazy. So this one shipment of ants would be worth, you know, over $1 million if they got every ant to the market and sold it. But I really think what's behind it is obviously the money, and it's illegal, but I think it's a lack of people connecting with nature and desperate for something, because they obviously spend a lot of time watching the ants and caring for them. They're keeping the ants as pets. You know, they're not using them as medicine or for some other sort of crazy purposes. So keeping these ants clearly fills something in the lives of the people who want them. Of course, they mustn't take them from Kenya.
1: Are there other risks involved when animals are smuggled internationally in this way? Obviously, for the individual animal, it's a problem. They're effectively kept away from their natural environment. But when they go somewhere else, they sometimes get released into the wild. This is a particular problem that we have in Australia, where our biodiversity is quite protected otherwise by the fact that we are largely an island. What happens when ants like this are transported to somewhere which is completely not right for them? So not Africa, not the Middle East, which is and those areas of Eastern Europe, which is where they're found. Can they cause ecological problems elsewhere?
0: Absolutely. And ants in many places have been introduced, including to Australia, including even here in Kenya. There are introduced species that are devastating for the ecology, for many other species of ants. You know, Australia is this hotspot for biodiversity, and the ant fauna in Australia is remarkable. They're involved both in Australia and in East Africa, because we are mostly dry countries, is in dispersing seeds. Could they escape and establish themselves? Possibly. I mean, it has happened. There are examples we can look at. But looking at it from, you know, the Kenyan perspective, taking them out of the savannah here.
1: Oh, are you still there?
0: An animal. Hello?
1: Oh, yes, we've got you. Yes? Got you back. Thank you. Keep going, Dino. So when we take them out of Kenya, what happens?
0: When we take them out of Kenya, it's really devastating for our ecology, because it's robbing us of an animal that's a keystone species that is as important and as wonderful as the elephant. The ants, you know, are so critical in that dispersing the seeds of grasses, which they also eat, but they also move around, creates this amazing diversity of hundreds of grass species around their nests. They carry the seeds up to a kilometer away. Yeah. They even carry the seeds of endangered plants. They create structure and allow water and rainfall to percolate into the soil. And then they themselves are food for endangered animals, including the aardwolf, who's a miniature hyena who's very cute, the aardvark, who goes around at night, and for the pangolins, which are, you know, another species. And the aardwolf and pangolins, in some cases, these ants can make up to half of their diet. So if they disappear, and you think of all those queens, and each nest has just one queen, to, you know, to steal thousands of queens from the ecosystem is just absolutely devastating.
1: You've actually, I think, described very well what the risk and the harm is in removing them from Kenya.

0: Yeah. You're listening to Dino Martins. He's an entomologist and an evolutionary biologist. He's joined us all the way from Kenya this evening to describe to us these ants, these large colony-building giant harvester ants, which are the subject of an illegal trade, which is absolutely fascinating. And Dino was as surprised as anyone by the sound of it that this is actually a thing, but we don't need the ants to be leaving Kenya for those reasons. You mentioned at the very start, you said that one of the reasons why you think people do this is because we don't really appreciate the animals. And so let's satisfy our curiosity a little bit. You were talking about them being quite a matriarchal society. One of our listeners, Susan from Hobart, has written in to ask, which ants then are the fathers? Where do the fathers come from? How does the life cycle work?
1: Thank you, Susan. That's a wonderful question. So where are the fathers? Where are the brothers? What are they doing? Well, they don't do very much. So the amazing thing with ants is the queen, when she lays an egg, she can make a choice. She can choose to fertilize the egg because she's stored sperm from her previous mating, or she can choose not to fertilize the egg. And this is this incredible, bizarre genetic system that ants and bees and wasps have. And so if she fertilizes the egg, it becomes a female, a worker, or a soldier, or a major, or a future queen. If she doesn't fertilize the egg, it becomes a male. And so you end up with these weird genetics where males, you know, are very, on average, less related to their sisters, only 25%, than the sisters, who are much more related to each other, averaging out to 75%. So the males are real sort of mummy's boys. They are 100% related to their mum, but their mother is only 50% related to them. So they have a mother and a grandfather in a way through the mother, but they don't actually have a father directly. So the males, you know, they're very important. Obviously, they mate with the female queens when they leave the nest. But beyond that moment, they have no other purpose in life. And after that, either their sisters will chuck them out or they will get eaten by the many other predators who are hanging around waiting for a snack.
0: That is an excellent answer, Dino. And I'm going to spend the rest of the evening trying to untangle that very tangled familial relationship that you've just described for us with these harvester ants. It's been a real pleasure to learn more about them because we did see the story, which came up during the week, but it's really good to understand more about the ecology and the actual creatures themselves behind the story. Thank you so much for talking with us this evening.
1: Thank you so much.
0: Dino Martins there, an entomologist and evolutionary biologist, talking to us there about these ants, which are the subject of an international illegal trade. Absolutely a strange thing and a fascinating story to have learnt more about. And just what a great thing to go and visit Kenya virtually by the radio there just for a little while.
2: 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This spectacular event returns for 2026 with brand new installations. And ABC Perth is giving you the chance to win tickets. 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
0: Yeah. Now, for whatever reason, all of you seem to be absolutely fascinated by Ant. This is Ant on the text line who asked Peter earlier about toilets flushing in E-flat. Thank you all so much for all of your extra questions. I can't answer any of them, but Carol from Craigieburn has weighed in to say, dunny flush sounds depend on size of the bowl. Is the bowl ceramic or stainless? And cistern size and water pressure, mains water, town water and so on. Thank you, Carol. I appreciate that all of those things might well have an effect. And Gordon says multiple instruments and science in Ballina and New South Wales. This is a little bit about Gordon. So he's speaking from a point of view here of knowledge. He says, although fluids carry sound waves, the sound waves must first be generated by something solid. Therefore, a flushing toilet cannot possibly emanate pitch. Thank you for that explanation, Gordon. And you see, you ask a question and you receive boundless generosity from the rest of the listeners. I hope that you've learned perhaps more than you ever thought that you would learn about the sound of flushing toilets. After all that, I feel like we need a song. Let's have a little bit of rock and roll. Honky Tonk with Elton John, Honky Cat. 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

0: Doesn't he just tickle those ivories so beautifully? Elton John, a honky cat from way back when. Now, somebody's written in to say, after all that, on the text line, they've said, after all that, shouldn't you be playing Ant Music by Adam and the Ants? Oh, didn't even think about it. What's wrong with me? I did at least stick with the animal theme there, anonymous texter. A different texter, though, has actually written in to say, ha-ha, ABC Radio is like Forrest Gump. A box of chocolates. You never know what you're going to get. I feel that. I feel that certainly tonight. You are all amazing.
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0: You are listening to Nightlife on ABC Radio all around Australia. It's Andrea Ho sitting in with you tonight in place of Suzanne Hill. Suzanne will be back tomorrow night. Now, thinking about family history, which I know Suzanne likes to do through her examination of graveyards in Australia at this time on a Saturday evening, have a think about this. What if your family history was sitting right in front of you in a graveyard in plain sight, carved into a gravestone? And you couldn't read it. For decades and decades, many, many decades, thousands of Chinese-Australian stories are slipping through the cracks of history. They've been untranslated, undocumented, and therefore we haven't been able to see them. They've been invisible and largely ignored. But now, a growing movement of historians and descendants and community researchers are getting in on the act, and they are filling in some of these blanks in our history. And we're going to meet two of them tonight. I'm going to introduce you to them now. They are social historian Kate Bagnall, who is from the University of Tasmania, and the president of the Chinese Australian Family Historians of Victoria, Terry Young. Both of them are working on bringing those histories back to life. Welcome to Nightlife, both of you.
6: Thanks.
7: Thanks, Andrea.
0: And I know that you know each other too, so please say hello to each other across the Bass Strait.
6: Hi, Terry.
7: Hi, Kate. Lovely to have you on board as well. Pleased.
0: It is good to have fellow travellers together, and that's what we do on Nightlife. We unite all of Australia together. I'm going to start with you, Kate. Why is Chinese-Australian family history often difficult to trace?
6: I think anybody who has started to research their own family history knows that there can be challenges wherever your family comes from. But I think that with Chinese Australian family history, there are some particular things that make it a bit trickier than others. Some of those relate to cultural and linguistic barriers. You know, a lot of people who've grown up in Australia aren't so familiar with Chinese language, particularly being able to read Chinese. And also an unfamiliarity with China as a place, you know, particularly for those people who maybe grew up in the sort of middle decades of the 20th century. China has kind of a mystique and a mystery to it. But also within families themselves, there can be a mystery. You know, a lot of families don't pass information down. And I think with migrant families, families that have come from trauma or from difficult backgrounds, often those earlier stories of generations and even grandparents' own life aren't passed down to later generations. The other tricky thing is in the records that we have, both in Australia and China. And there are some challenges that perhaps we might get on to talk a bit about. But depending on who your ancestor is and when they came to Australia, there can be really some real challenges to finding information, particularly that information that helps you track back to China.
0: All right, well, let's set the scene for us then in a historic sense. I wonder if you can set the scene geographically. Where in Australia can you find these historic Chinese burial sites?
6: They're really all around Australia, including in some really surprising places. Chinese settlement, particularly in the 19th century, was widespread across the country, particularly in rural areas. You know, the gold fields come to mind, I think, but really, Chinese worked in all sorts of industries. There were shepherds, there were land clearers. They worked as cooks on rural properties. So Chinese people kind of found them their way into all sorts of unexpected places. I'm here in Tasmania, and in this island state, we had tin mining and some gold mining in the northeast.
0: In the north, yes.
6: There are also lots of little places around the state where you might not think that Chinese people lived, and therefore you can find evidence of their lives in graveyards.
0: So that gives us a sense now of where you might see these gravestones. I'm going to turn to you now, Terry. Why are Chinese headstones so important when it comes to family history?
7: Good question. Look, I've been on a long, difficult journey doing research, and I've found Australian records, the official records, institutional records, are often misleading, or they vary in the names. So, you know, it could be the same person with so many different variations on their name. Mm. But the headstones, I have found, they're the most accurate in terms of the Chinese information that's on them. And if you have that accurate information, and it's quite often in Chinese characters, they will lead you in the correct direction for family history research.
0: So let's talk for a moment, just a brief moment, Terry, about Chinese language. And we should say Chinese languages, because there is no single Chinese language, but there are many dialects, some similar to others, some very different. Until relatively recently, though, there was, I guess you would consider to be, one Chinese language, written down, that is, but now we have simplified Chinese and old Chinese. What do we see on gravestones in Australia?
7: Well, it depends on the age of the headstone. And look, I'm no expert on all the gravestones in Australia. I'm very focused on the ones locally where I am in Melbourne. And we have some people who can transcribe the headstones, and the characters do vary. The ones we've transcribed tends to be simplified. Those names are really important.
0: They are, aren't they? Because seeing them written in their own language, effectively, they're correct, which an anglicisation of a name may not be, as we know in many ways. So I wonder whether you can perhaps talk us a little bit through your own journey of discovering your family and how you went about knowing your heritage.
7: I was aware of the Right Australia policy. I always wondered, how the hell did Dad get into Australia? And that led me down this path. The path basically started with looking at the official files that you can find in the Australian archives. And look, one of the consequences of the White Australia Policy, or Immigration Restriction Act, is that the institutions had huge files on there. Dad has a file in the Australian archives, 198 pages long. My God.
0: Wow.
7: Very, very detailed. But the most important information is the first page. The first page tells me the name on the official records of my grandfather. I did not know my grandfather at all, and that started a journey of finding out who was he, how did he get here. He's a mystery character. The other important thing that I found very useful is once I started that journey, I showed Dad and I talked to him about certain things in those documents, and I decided to record him. Oral history recordings of my dad in 1993, wouldn't you believe, was on a cassette player, and it was one of the best things I ever did. Not only Dad talks about his family tree in spoken Cantonese, because we spoke in Cantonese, but just hearing his voice is like magic. And Dad's no longer alive. He's been gone like 25 plus years. So that recording has led me along a path of finding so much more about my family history, and it's led me back to China, and it's even led me to Cuba.
0: To Cuba. amazing. And it sounds like it's also sparked your interest in other people searching for their Chinese heritage, which may go back further than your own.
7: Yes, definitely. Look, one of the things is that you can't find everything out about your ancestors, like, for instance, my grandfather. But if you find out stories of people who came to Australia around the same time with a similar experience, what you can do is you transpose your own relatives into those stories and think, oh, that's probably what happened to my grandfather in this case. And it just brings you so much closer to their lives in that arduous journey of migration to Australia and the trials and tribulations they had here.
0: You're listening here to Terry Young. He's the president of the Chinese Australian Family Historians of Victoria. He's talking a bit about his own family history and how understanding others can bring that in. But I want to go back now to Kate Bagnall, who is a social historian at the University of Tasmania, and she's an expert also in Chinese history and how we capture it here in Australia. Now, Kate, we'll come back to the issue of gravestones, which are much more to do with our extended history in Australia. And just focus for a moment on something that Terry raised, the White Australia policy. How long did that affect Chinese Australians or migration to Australia, and in what ways?
6: So racism and discrimination against Chinese people was everywhere in Australia in the 19th and early 20th centuries. So really from the time when large numbers of Chinese people started coming to Australia, so that was with the gold rushes in Victoria and New South Wales in the 1850s, the predominantly British population started objecting to their presence for a whole range of reasons. So from as early as the 1850s, there's legislation that's enacted in Victoria and South Australia and New South Wales that limits the number of Chinese people who can come into the colonies. So right from the 1850s, you know, it fluctuates up and down with the different sorts of legislation that comes in and out over the 19th century. But with Federation in 1901, one of the most significant acts in that first year of the Australian Parliament is to introduce what was called the Immigration Restriction Act. And it established the dictation test. I think a lot of people would know about the notorious dictation test. And it was an administrative way to limit the number of non-European people coming into Australia. And what it meant was that even if you were Australian born, and if you're of Chinese or Indian or other non-European heritage, you could be made to sit this test on returning to Australia. So, you know, you're going overseas for a holiday, and if you want to come back, you have to get special paperwork that allows you to re-enter the country of your birth without being penalised or potentially not being let back in. So for people who were Australian born of Chinese heritage, there was this overwhelming discourse, national discourse, that you didn't belong, that you weren't welcome, that you weren't a real Australian. Even if you'd lived in Australia for a long time, you couldn't become naturalised, so you couldn't become an Australian citizen. So that meant the limitation of your citizenship rights. You weren't able, for example, to receive the old age pension or the vote. So really, over 100 years and more, there's a really overwhelming national discourse that Chinese people weren't true Australians and that they weren't welcome.
0: And yet, as you say, they were hired on farms. They grew vegetables that the miners ate. They were very much a part of towns and life. And so people stayed, died here and were buried here, had children who then went on to have children of their own and so on. And so even though there were those divides in the community, they were still very much part of the Australian story. And that's evident today in the graves that we see now. So what is it like for Australians now connecting with a member of their family from years past when they get to that headstone and they find it's a Chinese one and they can't read it?
6: The first thing is finding the headstone. Often people don't think about headstones as being a source to use in family history. So I think that some of the projects that are being done to bring the information that's on a headstone into the digital world can be a really great help in first of all, letting people know that gravestones are there. But as you said, the information that you find on a headstone can vary very greatly. Some, the text is there, but because of the weathering and the deterioration of the headstone itself, it can be really hard to read. Or, of course, the inscription can be in Chinese. One of the challenges that I found in working with headstones is sometimes matching the information, the name that's on a headstone,

0: and the name that is in the English records. So those two versions of a person's name can be very different.
1: Indeed. And so how are we putting these things together, Terry? So I'm going to come back to you and ask you about the interactions that you're having with the Historic Society in Victoria. How are people actually overcoming these hurdles that Kate's described?
2: Our history group recognised this major problem, the importance of the information on those headstones, as had said, they're deteriorating. If that information is not recorded in some way, they will be lost. Would you believe I visit the cemetery regularly? And in just 1 year, a headstone can have fallen over and cracked. It makes me very sad. So what our group has done is that for our local Melbourne General Cemetery, we've been going around and documenting them and transcribing them and making them available online. And I'm so proud that the other people see the value in what's going on here.
1: I wonder if you could describe for me, Terry, what it's like at the Melbourne General Cemetery. Are the gravestones arranged in groupings? For example, we know that very often there's a Catholic section of the cemetery and a Protestant section as well. Is there a Chinese section?
2: Yes, you're correct. But in terms of the Chinese graves, there are some groupings, but really they're all over the place. But what you'll actually find is that there'll be a group of Chinese together. Why they're together, I'm not sure, but there's groupings of Chinese graves. And to be honest, they're not that easy to find.
1: Why?
2: Melbourne General Cemetery is one of the oldest cemeteries around, and let's just say their records have changed over time. They're not easy. A lot of them are handwritten. And don't get me wrong, the cemetery administrative staff are fantastic. They've helped me immensely. But in terms of finding a Chinese grave, it can be a challenge. And they're all over the place. And they are in denominations, but just because it's in a, like for instance, my father's first wife, she's in the Church of England section. Mm. And as far as I know, she never went to church. Why is she there? I'm guessing that someone had recommended that spot that Dad had organised for her. So there's another story there to uncover.
1: It really is endless stories. I can see why you visit.
2: Yes.
1: And also, I think that, again, highlights the fact that the English records wouldn't necessarily have matched the name that was on the gravestone itself. You've got those language and cultural barriers as well. So, Kate, I wonder, too, about the gravestones that we do see. Do they represent all Chinese people? Or did Chinese people, when they died, were they sent home to China, home in inverted commas, so to speak, even if they were born here and lived here? Was that a custom that occurred much in Australia?
0: Yeah, it certainly was. So obviously, you know, we have the records that are in the cemeteries, and the headstones are really important for connecting those people to their homeland. One of the things that's on those Chinese headstones is often includes the county and the village in Guangdong where that person came from. So that information on those headstones is important because Chinese people, wherever they were in Australia, they still felt themselves connected back to their hometown in China. And if they couldn't be sent, this sounds a bit strange, if they couldn't be sent home to be buried, having that information on their headstone in Australia was really important. So there's this idea that the best way to remain a part of your family and part of your culture was to have your remains returned to China to be buried. So you have many graveyards throughout Australia where Chinese people were buried and then exhumed again. So sometimes the cemetery records will actually be really helpful there because it will actually have records of people who were disinterred. And there was an organisation in Hong Kong called the Tung Wah Hospital, and they facilitated the return of remains from all around the Pacific, so from Canada, the United States, New Zealand, Australia. It was a really big practice that after a period of time, so usually after 7 years, bones would be exhumed and cleaned and stored in a particular way, and then shipped back to Hong Kong, and the Tung Wah Hospital would then organise for the

0: those remains to be sent on to the counties in the Pearl River Delta where the people came from for burial in their home villages. So that information that's on the headstone that has the ancestral place in Guangdong, it's a really important part of that story as well.
1: You know, all this talk of cemeteries and burial and practices and so on, I think it makes me certainly quite philosophical anyway. So I might ask us to finish up by each reflecting on an aspect of what we've discussed today, gravestones that we find in Australia for Chinese people who lived and died and were buried here. So, Kate, what do these gravestones now, some of them hundreds of years old, what do you think they say to you and should say to all of us about culture, about belonging, and about being remembered?
0: I live in Tasmania, and Tasmania is a place that has a very dominant convict heritage and a very dominant history that people know a lot about. You know, people come here, they go to Port Arthur, they visit all the convict ruins, and they have that experience. And here in Tasmania, it's often easy to forget that there are other stories that fit in and around that convict heritage. And I think that's probably the same all around the country. It's really sometimes hard to see the stories that aren't still very obvious around us in the built heritage or the environment. So for me, getting to know the communities who care for those gravestones and to help them understand the Chinese people who are buried in the graveyards. I've worked with a couple of historical societies here in Tasmania in little country towns, and in the graveyards that they sort of document and look after, there are Chinese headstones where they can't make sense of who those people are. So for me, being able to transcribe and translate those headstones to then connect them to English language records and to help bring those people back into the story of those little country towns in rural Tasmania. It's making those connections between the history, the Chinese people in those historical stories, their descendants, their communities. That's why I really love sort of being part of this Chinese Australian research community.
1: And Terry, you are very much a part of that research community yourself, and you are talking directly with the families who are looking for their own history. What do you think finding out who your forebear was and what they did here and what happened to them, what value does that have for us today and maybe for your children and your grandchildren?
2: Personally, it's a wonderful journey. I'm learning about my heritage. And it gives me a sense of belonging in this country. And I admit, growing up, it wasn't always that way. But given what I've been involved in and the people that I work with, people like Kate, I value my history, which is part of this wider migration history. We're part of Australian history as much as anyone else, and I know for a fact that my own children are proud of it now, and although we've always been because I've promoted that, but for the next generation to know their heritage, know where they've come from and their identity in this Australian landscape is really important. I'm hoping that my small part is contributing to that.
1: Well, Terry, what a pleasure it has been to hear from you this evening. And you too, Kate. Thank you both for taking the time to shed some light on this aspect of our built history, our cemetery history tonight.
0: Thank you.
2: Thanks.
1: Terry Young, who is the president of the Chinese Australian Family Historians of Victoria, and Kate Bagnall, who is a social historian at the University of Tasmania.
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Indeed. So interesting to be looking into our past that way. We've got news coming soon. I'm also going to check in with Ashwin to see what he'll be talking with you about after the news. How about we play some music, though? I feel like we need a little bit of music. And then I'm going to finish off the conversation that we were having about what key toilet

0: Oh, doesn't that bring back some memories? Pat Benatar from 1984, that one. She's originally from New York. New York girl, Pat Benatar. Now, a couple of notes from you. Hello to Barb in Perth, who says, thank you for the Chinese cemetery story. It was fascinating. Thank you. You're welcome, Barb. We were looking at gravestones, Chinese gravestones, which are in cemeteries all around Australia. And Christine in Adelaide says, as a child, I remember well the Ah Hans and the other Chinese family who had shops on Harrington Street in Hobart in Tasmania. Oh, very good. Also, too, I know you're there, Ashwin, but before I come to you and ask you what's on overnights with you after the news, I just need to finish off a little piece of business. So Ant, who I believe from memory is somewhere in Victoria, asked earlier, Pitch Perfect Peter, who sang so beautifully to the theme song from Sons and Daughters, whether toilets flush in E flat. Well, Peter in Sydney has written back. Hi, Peter. Thanks for writing back. He says, re the toilet flushing sound, rather than being flat, I think the sound is inharmonic. Like a traditional bell, the shape of the bowl means that resonant vibrations are not in harmony with each other, whereas the shape of a glockenspiel key or a piano string creates harmonic resonances. Now, I hope that for everybody, that draws a line under that discussion. And Ant, thank you for opening that particular can of worms. Ashwin.
1: Andrea, can I just not draw a line just for 1 second?
0: Sure.
1: When I was a kid, we'd go back to India and they had a mixture of Western toilets and squat toilets.
0: Oh, yes.
1: And with the squat toilets, you could flush them, but sometimes they were bucket operated. So you'd pour the bucket of water in, which meant you could choose your own pitch depending on how high you held the bucket. So sometimes you'd be in an F-sharp mood and you could make it happen, which is modern technology has lost that power.
0: I have nothing to add to this conversation.
1: Okay. Now the line has been drawn, I think, officially.
0: My gosh. I will remember that, though, for a next visit, whether it's India, Japan, China, somewhere else. Yeah. All right. What are you talking about after the news, Ashwin? I'm sure this conversation will continue, by the way. Now, it's your fault.
1: It might. Someone will keep it going in the text message line.

0: Look, we're meeting Australians overseas who are doing really interesting careers. And one of them is a key science officer at the Smithsonian, the world's biggest museum complex. So we'll see what that job is like and what research they're doing at the Smithsonian. We'll also find out about what's happening in Canada. There's some maple syrup controversy. Some maple syrup is being cut with other sugars, other ingredients over there.
1: Controversial.
0: Controversial. So the big news out of Canada. And I have a music special. I'll continue last week's theme of songs with a special ingredient to them, a brand new lineup of songs with beautiful writing, musicality, landscape, just something that makes them shine.
1: Oh, that sounds lovely. Thank you, Ashwin. And Ant has just written in back in to say, thanks, my people. Clearly, the nightlife family, the overnights family, we are all a thing, aren't we? Greatly appreciated, Ashwin. I'll catch you around.
0: Thank you.
1: Have a great show. And thank you so much for being so welcoming these last two nights. I'm not sure when I might meet you again, but with luck, there will be a microphone that will open one day and you and I shall be talking again together. Until then, please do be kind to each other. Be kind to Ashwin after the news. And I hand you back happily to Suzanne Hill tomorrow night as well. Right now, time for the news on ABC Radio all around Australia.
2: ABC News with Andrew Kaloupas. Federal opposition leader Angus Taylor has urged the party faithful to mobilise, as a poll indicates the coalition could almost be wiped out by One Nation. The poll of 6,000 voters suggests that if an election was held now, One Nation could win up to 59 seats in the House of Representatives, while the coalition could be reduced to between 7 and 21 seats. One Nation MP Barnaby Joyce says it would be way too hubristic to assume where the party would be at the next election.
3: It's an indicator, not a vote, but it's an indicator that corroborates with so many other polls and also the ground truthing of the election in Farah and, in a way, South Australia. Obviously, we're very aware of the responsibilities that are being asked of us, and we'll be making sure that we put our very best endeavours, if given that incredible honour, in the form that's represented in that poll.
2: Prime Minister Anthony Albanese has used a speech to Labor loyalists to staunchly defend his controversial budget changes, even getting emotional in front of the cheering crowd. Mr Albanese has been under pressure in the wake of the federal budget that included sweeping changes to negative gearing and the capital gains tax discount. But in front of the party faithful at the Victorian ALP conference in Melbourne, he defended the budget, arguing young Australians are currently being outbid by investors using the current generous tax breaks.
4: It's not an equal process, because if it's a matter of an extra $20,000 to bid or $30,000 to bid, they know that they can do that in the comfort that will be an increase in their tax deduction.
2: Federal and state counter-terrorism authorities have charged a Queensland man with extremism offences after a months-long investigation into online activity. Here's Joshua McIntosh.
5: 48-year-old Alexander Kent Wadsworth was charged by Queensland's Joint Counter-Terrorism Team after a property in Bowenville, southwest of Dalby, was searched. Investigators allege Mr Wadsworth uploaded several concerning posts to an encrypted social media site in which he encouraged others to carry out acts of politically motivated violence in Australia and overseas. He's been charged with one count of using a carriage service to menace, harass or cause offence. In a joint statement, the agencies said investigations started earlier this month and are ongoing.
2: The Chinese government says it will rigorously investigate an explosion at a coal mine that's killed at least 90 people. Here's Tim Wharton.
6: About 250 people were working underground at the coal mine in the Shanxi province when the explosion ripped through the site on Friday night. More than 700 emergency and medical workers were dispatched to the scene in a major search and rescue operation. President Xi Jinping has ordered a full investigation into the circumstances and says that company executives have been detained for questioning. Coal mines across the country have also been put on notice to comply with safety regulations. This is China's deadliest coal mining disaster in 15 years.
2: The UN is allocating $85 million in emergency funding for the Ebola outbreak in the Democratic Republic of the Congo and Uganda, where authorities are battling a strain of the virus that has no vaccine. Here's Larry Buttrose.
7: The World Health Organization says the epidemic is growing, with 177 suspected deaths from more than 700 infections. The outbreak, caused by a rare strain of Ebola, kills about a third of people infected, but British scientists say a vaccine could be ready for trials in weeks. Stéphane Dujarric, spokesman for UN Secretary-General Antonio Guterres, says there needs to be a multi-pronged relief effort in addition to medical treatment. The outbreak is now spreading to other parts of the eastern Congo, already grappling with multiple insurgencies.
2: A website belonging to an online Indian political protest party called the Cockroach Junta Party has been blocked in India, the BBC's Azadeh Mashiri reports.
8: The Cockroach Party is not an official political party. Its founder, Abhijit Dibke, is insisting there are no plans to stir political unrest and says the group began as a joke. But he's no stranger to Indian politics. Currently a university student in the United States, he is also a political communication strategist. He told the BBC that the group's popularity speaks to wide discontent amongst young Indians about the high unemployment rate and a feeling they are being ignored by mainstream politics.
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0: Good morning. Would you like to win an ABC Radio Overnight's fridge magnet? If that's of interest and you'd like to learn some fun facts, why don't you join us for some quiz? We're about to play. You can call in 1300 800 222, 1300 800 222, and we'll get started with the quiz in just a few minutes. Text, as always, on 0437 774 774. Latif has kicked us off. Good morning, Ashwin. I hope you have a good week ahead till we catch up again. Latif and Ray in Atlanta says, looking forward to seeing what interesting topics you have on the show tonight, Ash. Well, Ray, and everyone else listening, this is what we will do over the next few hours. In the second hour, we'll meet an Australian overseas who works at the Smithsonian Institute, which is the world's largest complex of museums, a zoo. It's a celebration of nature, really, and our history as human beings. So we'll figure out what exactly she gets up to at the Smithsonian and what the latest research is. It's such a plum science job that your guest has landed in the United States. So we'll check in on that. We'll also, in the third hour, return to our music special. We'll do it one more time. This is songs with special ingredients to them, a new lineup of songs. For instance, have you noticed there's very few songs about telco workers, except this one?

just takes you into that role, doesn't it? It takes you to Wichita, which is a place many of us never thought of going to until that song brought that landscape to life. So that's an example of the landscape speaking through song. But there's also songs that use musical techniques, vocal techniques, songwriting. So we have a collection of songs that each have a special ingredient to them that just elevates them, I think, above ordinary songs. So that's coming up in the third hour of the program. And we'll finish in the last hour by looking at the way trees, we're back to trees, leach chemicals after rain into tannins and maybe fertilizers that have been applied, proteins. What else is leaching from the trees onto the ground that we should know about? So we'll understand the world of trees slightly better in that last hour. I can see Trevor's drawn. I think Trev used to be a telco worker, perhaps a lineman. We'll find out. Cameron, Michael, Owen, Justin will be with you in just a moment. If you would like to play the quiz, the number to call is 1300 800 222. A quick run of the temperatures for today. Brisbane, it will be a high of 25 with a shower or two. Sydney, 22 degrees, shower or two. Melbourne, 18 with showers. Canberra, 18, shower or two. Hobart, 18, partly cloudy. Darwin, 31 degrees and partly cloudy. Adelaide, 18 and showers. Perth, 21 degrees, mostly sunny. So that's us, united as a country with the weather planned. Let's kick off with the quiz. 1300 800 222 is the number to call.

0: I Try by Macy Gray. Now, I try to introduce the show with 100% accuracy, and I said Wichita Line Man was the one telco song out there. Someone has said Sylvia's Mother by Dr. Hook could be taken as a song to the telephone operator. Absolute classic track. Andrew says Wichita Line Man is not a telco song. That's a Power Line Man song. I mean, technically it's telco repair, but you raise a good point, Andrew. Truck drivers, tradies, plumbers, there's lots of songs to blue-collar work, but if you're in customer service, logistics, finance, far fewer songs written to you. There's not the same romance, I believe. So you raise a good point. Carol, also joining in the quiz. We're just about to kick off with that quiz, so if you'd like to join in, the number to call in just a moment. The lines are currently busy, but the number to call in just a moment is 1300 800 222. The other thing we all brainstormed as a collective yesterday was a movie concept. The concept is there's a spy agency, let's just say ASIO, and they've got a band that they are trying to use to spread their message, to infiltrate and propagandize, the way the CIA did apparently with bands in the past. So it made for a TV show. We thought it'd be a great sitcom. The ASIO band touring around the country. Maybe there's a KGB band, a rival, and their hijinks in country Australia. Chris from Southern Waters says, "Hi, Ashwin. I thought of some intelligence agency band names, Crafted in America or The Spooks." Thank you, Chris, for joining in. If you'd like to text me any of your ideas, 0437 774 774. Let's kick off the quiz. Justin has called in from Frankston. Hello, Justin.
1: Well, Stone, the Flaming Crows.
0: Oh, wait, now, are we to Alf Stewart? Now, have you moved on from Daffy Duck to Alf Stewart or Donald?
1: Yeah, no, I've got a variety of that what I do.
0: Okay. Can Donald say Struth?
1: Nah.
0: No, it doesn't come out easily. You need a good R. It's too many vowels. Now, it doesn't work. Struth is too hard to say, I think. All right, let's go. Would you like a question, Justin, on food or the Bible?
1: You know what? Let's go the Bible. I used to be a Christian, so let's go Bible.
0: Okay, this might come back to you then. What are the first three words of the Bible?
1: Are you talking about the New Testament or the Old Testament?
0: No, the Old Testament, the beginning of the Bible itself, the Old Testament.
1: Oh, man. I've got no idea. I do have a Bible with me, but I don't know it.
0: Not sure?
1: I'm just going to have a stab and say, in the beginning,
0: it was.
1: Man created...
0: In the beginning is the first three words. Well done. It came back to you. It came back to you, those memories, Justin.
1: Oh, way back when I was about 13, 14 years old.
0: Yeah. Okay, question two for you. In Spanish cuisine, what is patatas bravas? Patatas bravas. It's a dish. It's a cuisine. It's a dish, really. And it's called patatas bravas.
1: Is it like a potato bake?
0: Yeah, it's a potato dish, which is fine. Potatoes in spicy sauce.
1: Oh, well, that means I've got two questions right. Yes.
0: Two questions, and if you haven't tried it before, I think it's the most delicious breakfast out there.
1: I actually have, hash browns with Worcestershire sauce.
0: That's like an English patatas bravas.
1: Yeah.
0: I like it. All right, innovation. Justin, thanks for calling tonight.
1: Thank you very much, Ashwin.
0: That's Justin calling in from Frankston, kicking us off with 2 points. Okay, some of you have said there's more telephone-based songs, such as What About Telephone Line by ELO, says Eric from Melbourne. Carol says you need to watch the movie Telephone Booth. Okay. And Trev from Surfers Paradise has suggested Wichita Linesman, not lineman. I like that, like a football parody of the movie. Owen has called in. Oh, is it linesman? Is that what you're correcting me on, Trevor? It's linesman? It says lineman in the ABC system, so I'll have to double check. Anyway, 1300 800 222 is the number to join in the quiz, like Owen has from Sydney. Hello, Owen.
2: Good morning, Ashwin. You know, I'm not going to post the video to the ABC Elder Nights page again because I've posted it so many times, it might seem like spamming now. But you know, there's a video on YouTube where you look at Sylvia's mother, and it actually interviews. They actually had interviews with the real Sylvia and her mother.
0: So who was Sylvia and their mother? Can you just clear that up for us?
2: Well, Sylvia. I think her name's Sylvia Pandolfi.
0: Okay.
2: Now she was dating Shel Silverstein, who wrote the song.
0: Ah, right.
2: And basically, the story is according to what they say in that documentary, they had actually had a talk before, and Sylvia had said that, you know, she wanted to, you know, that although she liked him as a friend, that she was marrying someone else. Uh-huh. And then the next day. She phoned up again, and Sylvia's mother answered the phone, and she said that she's actually trying to be tactful and diplomatic, but she sounds she came across as quite sort of brisk in that song.
0: Okay, so it's a bit of a bittersweet song. This is another telco-related song that's out there called Sylvia's Mother. Look, I'll add that to the list to check into. I thought it was just Wichita Lineman, Owen, so it's nice that there's some other options out there.
2: And the other one, I'm not sure you remember, you asked me the songs about telephone. I'm not sure this strictly counts, but have you ever heard a song called Standing Outside the Broken Phone Booth with Money in My Hand?
0: Oh, that lyric sounds familiar.
2: That's by Primitive Radio Gods. It came out in 96. It's a weird song, but okay. I really like it.
0: Okay, another couple to look into. All right, so that's good. We're moving beyond Wichita Lineman. Oh, and let me get you on the board, if we can, with the quiz. Would you like an Olympic question or a language question?
2: But anyway, I always use the wrong one. Let's go... I'll go Olympic.
0: Okay, which Olympic sport takes place in a velodrome?
2: A velodrome?
0: A velodrome with a V, yes.
2: Not quite sure what that is, actually. I don't know. I'll just say... my mind's gone blank. I'll just say, I don't know, fencing or
0: okay.
2: something.
0: Not sure tonight, but we'll chat another night, Owen.
2: Okay. Well, thanks. Thanks, Ashwin. Take care. All the best.
0: Thank you, Owen. Thanks for calling in. It is unfortunately live. Someone has texted to say, are the lines busy? There's one free at the moment. It's just been booked up. But thank you for calling in. The number normally to call in is 1300 800 222. Michael is in Newcastle Bay. And just before I get to Michael, Kate, you are correct as to what a velodrome is, what sport it is associated with, as is Harry. So there's a few of you that are getting this one right. Hello, Michael.
3: Good morning, Ashlyn. How are you, mate?
0: I'm good. Were you a sporty kind of person growing up?
3: Yeah, I play a lot of sports when I was growing up. I don't know if I was any good at it. I got set off a few times, so maybe...
0: Oh, you're a bit of a hothead, were you, in your youth?
3: I don't know. Maybe a bit passionate, maybe.
0: Okay. Just too heavy tackling, maybe, for the under-9s.
3: No, this is in adults, mate.
0: Okay. Getting sent off as an adult, that's all right. You're probably just having too much fun.
3: One of the funniest thing ever was playing rugby, and one of the guys went in for a tackle and all that, and I tackled this guy, and he got up and punched the guy next to me.
0: Oh, gosh, he was a bit dazed. He didn't know who to hit.
3: Yeah, he got the wrong person, but that's all right.
0: Oh, you got off easy that day.
3: Yeah.
0: Michael.
3: You didn't want to get in the ruck in them days because you even got spat out with all stud marks all over your body.
0: It's a rough sport. It's a rough sport, rugby.
3: No,
0: so.
3: It wasn't a rough sport. You know, it's quite a good sport. So,
0: yeah, okay. Yeah. All right, well, let's see if we can tap into your sporting knowledge. Which Olympic sport takes place in a velodrome?
3: That would be cycling.
0: It is. It's cycling. So did you cross-train when you're not on the rugby field? Did you do a bit of cycling?
3: Yeah, I used to like cycling, more than the road runs and like that. I used to hate the road runs.
0: Yeah.
3: No, yeah. I used to be a bit of a sprinter, so I could run pretty fast.
0: Yeah. Yeah.
3: So I wasn't into long distance.
0: Were you a forward or a back in rugby?
3: I played in the backs.
0: Okay. All right. So you had to. Yeah. Winger or centre?
3: I played winger, centre, fullback. You know, when you play fullback, it's a little bit different because you've got someone at full pace coming at you.
0: Yes.
3: Yeah, because you're the last line of defence.
0: You've got to deal with those bombs sometime when they punt the ball into the air and you have to catch it and get tackled just after you've caught it.
3: Yeah, that's not too bad. It's just when you've got a big islander come around and they don't have a sidestep.
0: No, I'll stick to cycling, I think. No tackles
3: in cycling. People get injured in cycling. True. Didn't you see what was the tour or something just recently where the guy hit the guardrail?
0: Oh, no. I didn't see that.
3: Cycling's dangerous.
0: Well, I suppose the danger with cycling is sometimes if one person falls over, everyone falls over, which doesn't happen in rugby.
3: Yeah, so that pays to be slow or fast.
0: Yeah. Take it. Eric's given it the name Thugby, so he's turned on us. Yeah. Okay. Yeah. All right, so you're on the board with 1 point, Michael, for cycling. Your second question, in English, which country's name comes first alphabetically?
3: I'm just trying to think.
0: You'll have to think back to all those Olympic ceremonies, opening ceremonies.
3: Yeah, I'm just trying. Yeah, because I'm thinking. Because you got Australia, you got Austria, you got Angola. Yeah. Is it Angola?
0: It's not Angola, but I like the way you were reasoning through it. I hadn't thought of that many A countries until you did that. So not Angola, but Michael, nice to chat to you tonight.
3: Yeah, it's good to talk to you as well, and you have a lovely night.
0: Thank you, Michael. I'll see 1 point on the board for you, so I'll speak another
3: night. Thank you very much. Bye-bye.
0: Eric has called in. Oh, it was the Giro d'Italia cycling race recently where there was the fall. Lee says it is Wichita lineman, not linesman. So I'm glad. Maybe it was just Trev's autocorrect playing it up. Maybe Trev's got a history of football and his phone is autocorrecting everything to Alpha Football Sports. Cameron is in South Perth. Hello, Cameron.
4: How are you?
0: I'm good as well. Did you have a history in sports, childhood sports?
4: Yeah, I used to ride horses.
0: Oh, that's good. Like equestrian or racing them?
4: Oh, well, both. In the racing, I only owned them and trained them, but I was far too heavy to ride in races.
0: Yeah.
4: As a kid, I used to hunt with the West Australian Hunt Club, hunting foxes, and I hunted with them for about 7 years before we saw one.
0: Okay. So, because I've never seen a fox in 20 years in Australia. I didn't think. Seems like a more of an English sport.
4: Well, it originated in England and because the Poms came out here and they brought their sports with them.
0: Brought the fox sport.
4: Hunting with hounds is very, very exciting. You know, they take off at 1 million miles an hour and you've got to keep in touch with them. And I think I went 7 years before I could sing out tally-ho.
0: Well, it's a high adrenaline sport. Okay, well, I'm getting you away from the sporty life for this question, though, Cameron. It's not music. It is language in English. Yep. Which country's name comes first alphabetically? It's not Angola.
4: Well, this is an old quiz night favourite. It's Afghanistan.
0: Yes, Afghanistan. I think, I can't think of anything else. So it is Afghanistan. That's one for you. Second question, what colour are the four stars on the flag of New Zealand?
4: They're red.
0: Four red. We've got six white. Not sure how they ended up so similar, but that's two from two. Cameron, thanks for calling.
4: Thank you. Appreciate it.
0: Thank you. 1300 800 222 is the number to call. Harry says, once upon a time, the answer would have been Abyssinia, but they changed that name to Ethiopia. Now they don't get to walk out first at the Olympics. And before that, would it have been the Austro-Hungarian Empire? Would it? No, Abyssinia, definitely. Ethiopians, then the Austro-Hungarians, then the Afghans at the Olympics of 1928, I assume. That would have been the order. 28? There was 36, 30. Yeah, that might work. Trev has called in from Surfers Paradise. Hello, Trev.
5: Hello. How are you, actually?
0: I'm good. Now, you were calling Wichita linesman. Was that an autocorrect mistake?
5: No. In Australia, I work for PMG Telecom, and the linesmen were linesmen, not linemen. But the name of the song is Wichita Lineman.
0: True, you were just respecting your colleagues because it's a team effort to repair electricity, isn't it?
5: Look, part of my brain wrote, no, it's not lineman, it's linesman, and it just went out, you know, like a tenth of a second when you type it.
0: Yeah, of course. I just thought I'd pronounce the name wrong, you know, and so I thought, I need this correction. Carol has said also, she saw a fox last week. I was in Macca's drive-thru getting breakfast. That was my least expected place to see a fox. Have you, Trevor, you're maybe the most Australian person that calls in. Have you seen a fox in your history here?
5: Oh, my word. There's a lot of foxes around, and I was out, I shouldn't say this, when I was a kid, shooting rabbits. Mm. And this big vixen with a huge tail wandered by, yeah. And my mum went to shoot it, and I go, let it go, it's beautiful.
0: Yeah.
5: Irrespective of the fact they're feral and they do damage, it was just like foxes. They are wonderful. They shouldn't be here, but it's not their fault.
0: It's not their fault. They didn't ask. Eric said something similar. You've never seen a fox in Australia. No, I think I'm too urban, I think. I need to get out much more and see the foxes. Eric says they're quite common, unfortunately. Feral animals. Fox hunting is cruel in their native countries, but justified here in Australia and New Zealand and wherever else they're feral. Eric from Melbourne. Thanks for texting in. All right, Trev, let's get you into the quiz.
5: About fox hunting, Oscar Wilde said fox hunting is the unspeakable in pursuit of the inedible.
0: I like it. What a way with words Oscar had. I love it. I thought he was going to say ineffable.
5: One of my heroes. Yeah.
0: All right. Well, let's see if we can put some simpler language to you. Would you like I guess it's an antiquated career question, old-fashioned career question, or an English food question? Not English food. It's a language question to do with food.
5: No, let's go antiquated careers.
0: Okay.
5: What I've experienced. Yeah,
0: telco operation, okay. Even more old than telco operation is this career. What are traditionally made and repaired by a cobbler?
5: Well, look, I don't know if you've read Julius Caesar, but I am a repairer of men's souls.
0: It is right. It is shoes. Because
5: Isn't that a great quote from Julius Caesar?
0: I didn't know.
5: If you need cobbling, I will cobble you. And the Roman guard says, what do you mean now, saucy fellow? It's Shakespeare at his best.
0: That's beautiful. I think back then, if you wanted to be an emperor, you had to learn sword fighting and poetry. It's not like today.
5: Look, I'm hopeless at sword fighting. Really, I've only ever tried it once and I lost a foot.
0: No, the Australian curriculum has been really dumbed down to maths and science, hasn't it? It used to be sword fighting, philosophy, poetry, archery, all sorts of subjects. You had to learn to be the Caesar.
5: Well, I know about poetry, sword fighting, I'm crap at. But maybe I could be a Caesar of Australia. Let's just say we become a republic and they go, we don't want a governor general. We don't want a president. We want a Caesar. Let's choose Trump.
0: Yeah, well, you've got your campaign going. You've got your books out there. So you're slowly building your profile on here. I've got another question for you, Trev. Now, this is that language question. What do Australia...

0: aliens call courgettes.
1: Courgettes. What do Australians call courgettes?
0: Mm.
1: Sounds like a Ford sports car.
0: Corvettes, I think you're thinking, yeah.
1: Courgettes. Is it women's underwear like
0: it? Okay. It's not, it's not. But you're narrowing it down from the items. It's nothing to do with...
1: No, it's not a car, it's not women's underwear.
0: No, so that's two things off the list.
1: Not much left, is there?
0: No, only 494 million items to go, Trev. It's nice to chat to you again.
1: Good night, Ashwin. Always a pleasure for you, me, and the world at large.
0: Thank you, Trev. Calling in from Surfer's Paradise. Eric is correct about shoes, as is Susan from Hobart. Okay, Eric says foxes are in Australian cities too, mostly suburban areas, where there are large parks and such. You must live in the inner city urban. I do. And they just, they can't survive where I live, obviously. So that's worrying for my health. April is called in from Sydney. Hello, April.
2: Morning, Ashton. I'm just laughing at Trevor. He's very amusing.
0: He's always on an adventure of some kind.
2: I like listening to him.
0: Just where his brain goes. So courgettes, women's underwear, or I can't remember the first one. But it was not that.
2: Can I just do a quick shout out before I forget to a couple of people that I know listen? So I've somebody else, a friend of mine, Bernadette, had a birthday yesterday, and she said that she'd heard me on the show.
0: Where does she listen in from?
2: From Sydney, North Sydney.
0: Oh, good. She's in touch. Yes. She's in visiting distance. You could go and visit her quite easily.
2: Yeah. Oh, you know, we do. We do see each other occasionally.
0: Okay.
2: And my friend Arani in Melbourne, of course. And Deborah in Albury, and Jen in Chatswood.
0: I like it. Now, is it Arani? Because I love that name. Is it anything
2: Arani's
0: to do?
2: Thai. She's
0: Thai.
2: Thai.
0: I was wondering if there's a cultural route to Iran, but it's just it's got some other origin.
2: Arani.
0: Okay. Interesting. Well, shout out to all those people. I have this food question for you, April. What do Australians call courgettes?
2: Zucchini.
0: It is. It's very English, I
2: think. I had some for dinner last night, yeah.
0: How do you make them?
2: Either in a Japanese curry or in a stew or in a stir fry. Yeah. One of my favourite vegetables. I love zucchini.
0: Very good. Yeah. We've talked about shiitake mushrooms, which are quite meaty and

0: by the Suez Canal?
1: Suez Canal. Suez. Okay.
0: Two C's.
1: Okay. Okay, I was going to get mixed up with the Panama Canal and the Suez Canal.
0: No, I'll let you know the Suez Canal is in Egypt, so that's just connecting two seas. Which two?
1: Egypt. It's got to be the No, it's not Pacific. Indian Ocean.
0: It's not. That's not one of them. No.
1: No, okay. No, sorry.
0: Not tonight, April, but
1: never mind.
0: You're on the board with
1: Zakin. I got one on the board.
0: You did.
1: Yeah, okay, thanks.
0: Thank you for calling in. We were talking earlier about band names. If ASIO, the CIA, the KGB supported musicians and bands to infiltrate and propagate their message, which has happened with other spy agencies, what would it be called? Bobsled says, I know an ASIO spy song. Don't cry for me, Agent Tina. Bobsled's just on fire tonight as well. 1300 800 222 is the number to call in. Vicky has called in from Nowra. Hello, Vicky.
2: Yeah, hi. How are you going?
0: I'm well tonight. This is a question we have to get through. It's this Suez Canal question. Have you been to that part of the world?
2: Never in my life, so I have no idea. I don't know roughly where it is.
0: Well, it is in Egypt, and it's a small canal that connects two separate seas.
2: Yeah.
0: Suez Canal. Sorry. Which two seas do you think it connects?
2: It's the Red Sea and the Black Sea.
0: It is. The Red Sea is in there, but it's not. It's the one other. It's not. So you've got half of it right.
2: Oh, well.
0: Unfortunately, Vicky. Let's see if we can chat to you another night. And
2: yeah, that would be fabulous.
0: Thank you.
2: Bye.
0: So that's the Red Sea is one of the seas. Dave has called in from

0: 5 years and I've never seen a dog chase down a fox.
1: Oh, gosh.
0: Mate, I'm not going to go all Eric on you here, and no offence to Eric, but as a minister's son, I can tell you, and Hebrew is probably the best guess I've got, in the original text of the Old Testament, it didn't say in the beginning.
1: Oh.
0: It said in beginning.
1: In beginning.
0: Yeah.
1: Okay.
0: Which drives young earth creationists and Noah's Ark fans mental, because they just can't get their head around the fact that it's like, no, it's in the beginning. It's like, well, no, that's not what it said.
1: No, that's actually a fair point, because that is a very English article. Even in Hindi, in Malayalam, we don't say that. We would say in beginning as well. Lots of languages would just say in beginning.
0: Exactly. And that was like a light bulb moment at mine when I was actually at Bible college. And I just went, that just changes the whole, you know, that just changes the whole thing. Now, I was saying to you, lovely producer, before, I'm ebullient tonight. I've just taken off my Doc Martens. I just went to Sandstone Point at Bribey Island with Missy Higgins, Cool C, Cat Empire, Paul Kelly, with my beautiful...
1: With your daughter, did you say? You just cut out for a moment, Dave. Was it with your daughter?
0: Oh, sorry. Yeah, I went with my 24-year-old daughter who saw Missy Higgins when she was three. And now Missy Higgins is like in her 40s.
1: Yeah.
0: And she was just such a bundle of energy. And Ash, I can't go to sleep at the moment because I'm still on a high.
1: I love it. The Missy Higgins refresher every 15, 20 years to see what she's up to and check back in.
0: She is an absolute powerhouse. And I'm going to get the name right. Jess Hitchcock, I think, Indigenous artist who we missed. But then she came on with Paul Kelly. And she sang like Vicar Bull, and I'm just going, who is this young woman? This is just, wow. Like, she just blew the whole...
1: I'm glad you just cut out again for a moment there, but I'm glad Missy's bringing some new people along. Dave, let's... Great concert. Let's see if we can get you on the board, Dave, with your question. You have a chance to pass on this, though, if you like, because it's been answered incorrectly twice. Which two seas are connected by the Suez Canal? It's the Red Sea and one more. Would you like to answer?
0: Is it the Mediterranean Sea?
1: It is. It is.
0: Ah, there we go. Ash, yes.
1: On the board. You had Missy Higgins and a point as well. Okay.
0: Oh, mate. I love her. I truly adore her. I think she's the best Australian female artist in 30 years. Oh, and telephone songs? Blondie, Hanging on the Telephone.
1: Yeah. Oh, I like that.
0: I'm on fire tonight, Ash. I'm on fire.
1: You know who else is on fire? Bobsled's been on fire, and someone has
0: I love Bobsled. He's just he's that dry wit, and just he'll drop a dad joke or a pun, and it's like, good on you, Bobsled.
1: He's very trustworthy. I can read it without even finishing the pun. I can start reading knowing it's going to be good and clean.
0: Knowing it's going to be gold.
1: And, Dave, I've had another one. Liz has texted, because we've been talking about spy agency band names. Liz has texted band name, the KGBs, but KG is C-A-G-E-Y, as in KGBs, B-E-E-S.
0: Oh, genius. Congratulations. That's wonderful.
1: Some great ones coming out. Okay, Dave, 1 point for you. Second question.
0: Go for it, mate.
1: Phrenology is the study of which food?
0: Could you just... Don't worry, I'm not going to Google. Just spell that.
1: Phromology. Phromology.
0: Phromology. So it's not phlebotomy, it's phromology. A study of which food? Okay, 5, 4, 3, 2, 1. No idea.
1: Okay. You don't need to know. You've had a good night. Thanks, Dave.
0: I've had a great night. See you, mate.
1: Okay. We're trying to get to the bottom of foxes here. April says, we have them on the northern beaches. They kill chickens. Eric has texted in, but I'll finish that a bit later. Okay. John from Batemans Bay says, foxes are quite concentrated in the suburban environment. You're never more than 1 kilometre from a fox in suburban Australia. Just Google them. But they're just good at hiding. They're the ninjas of the animal world. Karen has called in from Altona Meadows. Hello, Karen. Karen, hello? Can you hear me?
2: Hello.
1: Hello, Karen. I thought we'd lost you.

0: Okay.
1: Now, would you like a question? Oh, no, we have to answer this one. It's fromology. So Dave wasn't sure what fromology is. F-R-O-M-O-L-O-G-Y. It's the study of which food?
0: It's a hard one. I knew all the others. before I answer, I'll say that in Maribyrnong, I used to live down there in Melbourne. Around the Maribyrnong River, there's foxes there all the time.
1: Jeepers, I just thought this is an English animal. We don't have foxes here because I never see them in the middle of Brisbane. So maybe they're not on Queen Street Mall anyway. So interesting. They're quite shy though, aren't they?
0: It's terrible. I mean, you get scared, you know, you don't want to walk around the river at night, do you?
1: Because aren't they solitary? They don't hunt in packs. They're not like wolves.
0: I think so. Like, I just see them occasionally, you know, when I lived in that area.
1: Yeah.
0: Around the Angus Tavern, around that area.
1: Yeah. Okay. Well, I'm glad to be enlightened about Australia's fox scene, the underground fox world. What about this word, though, Karen? It's fromology. It's the study of a certain food.
0: I have to guess it. Fromology. That sounds a bit French. I think from is cheese. I'll say cheese.
1: It is cheese. I think it's fromage, isn't it? Fromage. Fromology is the study of cheese. So what a career. What's your favourite cheese?
0: Oh, tasty.
1: Oh, it's a good one because it's not too
0: expensive.
1: It's not too expensive. You can have it every day if you want.
0: Oh, I love it, yeah. I'm crackers, yeah.
1: Have you tried cheese and tomato sauce, just that combo together?
0: No.
1: It's delicious. The tomato sauce is a bit sour. The cheese is not sour. I just think that they work together.
0: Okay.
1: Very Aussie as well. It's a simple meal. We have to cut costs these days with the cost of living, so maybe tomato sauce squirted on blocks of cheese. If you need a recipe idea, I'll be here all night with recipe suggestions. But let me get you.
0: Did anybody mention with the telephone song Ring?
1: Have you got another one? What was that? Ring Ring?
0: By ABBA.
1: Oh, yeah. Yeah, you're right. Actually, someone mentioned ABBA as well. And John says Hold the Line by Toto. Okay, and Ring Ring is a good one. Okay. There's a few out there. And Jeff has said Telephone Line by ELO, which I think Eric has mentioned as well. So yeah, it's not just Wichita Lineman, but I think Wichita Lineman is the most poetic. It just makes you a bit sad, bittersweet kind of sad, doesn't it?
0: Yeah, it does a bit.
1: I don't think Ring Ring brings back memories. No one wants to sit down and contemplate their life after Ring Ring, but Wichita Lineman, it's different. It's different. Okay, so you're on the board with fromage. Second question for you. I'll give you a choice. Would you like a film question or a human body question?
0: Try human body.
1: Okay. The umbilicus is the scientific name for which part of the human body?
0: This is not my answer, but it sounds like umbilical cord, isn't it? Umbilicus.
1: Umbilicus.
0: Okay. It couldn't be that. I'm really trying to think hard here. It sounds like it could be the lower part of the body. I might be wrong.
1: Yeah.
0: I'll say bile duct, I don't know.
1: So what was your answer?
0: Bile duct.
1: Bile duct. No, it's not that. But thanks for calling, Karen. We're narrowing it down.
0: Anyway.
1: Cheers. The number here on ABC Radio overnights, the number is called 1300-800-222, 1300-800-222. Harry says, Kevin Bloody Wilson has got a great song about a telephone, but you would never be able to play it on the radio, would you, says Harry in the Bay. Maybe not, depending on the language. But you can all listen to it as well if you'd like to look up your favourite telephone songs. Lincoln has called in tonight. Hello, Lincoln.
2: Ashwin, hello tonight, mate.
1: I'm well. How's your evening going?
2: Good, mate. But I had a story about foxes, if you don't mind.
1: Yeah, sure.
2: I've got two chickens now. I had three, and a fox came into the run and killed one.
1: Recently, a fox broke into their habitat, their cage.

0: Yeah, into the run, yeah.
1: Oh. Have you been able to fix it up or protect them a little better, or are they just too sneaky?
0: I have, but it came in the dusk, mate, and it, like we were in the house, and they're really fast and quick.
1: Yeah. Did you just hear the squawking and run outside, and then it was too late?
0: No, it was quiet. It was weird. And just it was a dead chicken, and the foxes just killed.
1: Oh, they didn't take it. That's unusual. That's just, it almost feels vindictive if they're not taking it.
0: Yeah, well, foxes get into a frenzy and they just kill things.
1: Oh. So, man. Never heard of that. It's almost like when elephants get on their musk, I think it's called, where they just go on rampages.
0: Yeah, foxes are the same.
1: Oh, musking foxes. Wow, what a revelation tonight, understanding the fox world. Well, Lincoln, let's see if we can get you on the board with this question. It's the umbilicus. It's the scientific name for which part of the human body?
0: Belly button.
1: It is the belly buttons. That's from umbilical cord. I guess it's associated with that. Second question for you, Lincoln. Hakuna Matata or Hakuna Matata is a song from which Disney animated film?
0: That was the little ferret thing. The Lion King.
1: What was it? Timon. Timon and Pumbaa.
0: Timon.
1: Oh, did you call him Timon?
0: Timon.
1: Timon and Pumbaa, I thought. Maybe I've been mispronouncing it my whole life. Well, yeah, that's 2 points for you, Lincoln. So, yeah, thank you for calling.
0: Oh, thanks, man. Is that it?
1: The way the system works, if anyone's just joined, everyone gets a point for every correct answer, but a maximum of 2 questions, so we can get as many entrants as possible rather than last person standing.
0: Oh, and it's for like a prize at the end or something.
1: Yeah, we have a random system, completely random system to draw a winner at the end, and we announce it after the news.
0: Cool, Ashram.
1: Thank you, Lincoln.
0: Thanks, man.
1: 1300 800 222. But we have enough for tonight because we only have 11 minutes left until the news. So we've got Jeff and Ray next. Jeff in Newcastle. Hello, Jeff.
2: How you going, Mark?
1: I'm good as well. So we've solved the Lion King issue. We've solved the belly button. Would you like a question on vitamins or chemotherapy?
2: Oh, they both sound very interesting. could I just solve the fox problem for you?
1: Yeah,
2: I'll tell you why the foxes in Queensland are disappearing.
1: Yeah, because I've never seen one. So what's happening?
2: They're eating the cane toads and they're getting high and they're jumping off the story bridge.
1: Okay. I'd never heard of that. That's a very creative.
2: Oh, wow.
1: Okay. Yeah. Well, the conspiracy theories are flying about the foxes. Yeah. All right. Let's move you off that.
2: Chemotherapy.
1: Yeah. Okay. Chemotherapy. Now, chemotherapy was inadvertently discovered through the development of what weapon?
2: Nuclear bomb.
1: No, that's a dramatic answer. No, it's not the nuclear bomb tonight.
2: Well, that's what foxes need.
1: Oh, gosh. You've really got the rage for the fox tonight, Jeff. Thank you.
2: Well, you get a lot of love for foxes. It's outrageous.
1: Yeah, I know. People are. There might be some good cartoons about foxes, but Jeff,
2: anyway,
1: we'll chat to you another night.
2: Thank you
1: for calling in. We're after the news. We are checking in with Aussies overseas and someone who's marking out a very interesting career in science in the US, flying high in the science world. But before we get there, Ray has called in from Perth. Hello, Ray.
3: Hi, how are you going?
1: I'm good. Now, Ray, chemotherapy, it was actually discovered by accident while developing which weapon?
3: Well, geez, I said the nuclear bomb, but could it be radar?
1: It's not the radar either, unfortunately, Ray.
3: Okay, thanks.
1: Thank you for calling in, Radar. Ray, not Radar from Perth. Ray, it's not the radar. It's not nuclear weapons. Sandra, you are correct as to what it is. There's a couple of you who have, got the answer correct. Pete has called in from Dunsborough in WA. Hello, Pete. Oh, Pete's just dropped out. Unfortunately, Stuart, we'll see what's happened there. Pete, if you are free, you can call back in. Shane is in Singleton. Hello, Shane.
4: Good morning, Ashwin. I've never talked to you before.
1: Yeah, it's nice to have people for the first time. Now, we're just trying to figure out this question, Shane. It's chemotherapy. You have a chance to pass on this if you would like.

0: because it's been answered incorrectly twice. It was inadvertently discovered through the development of which weapon? Would you like to pass or have a go?
1: Well, I don't know it 100%, but I'll take a stab at it.
0: Yeah.
1: I'll just say it was developing gas for the trenches in World War One.
0: That's right.
1: So yep. Mustard gas.
0: Mustard gas is correct. That's right. So interesting. Okay, that's 1 point for you, Shane. Second question, grandfather, cuckoo and carriage are all types of what household item?
1: Sounds like clocks to me.
0: Yeah, second one was a bit easier than the first one. But that's on you on the board with 2 points, Shane. So nice to speak to you. Thank you for calling in. First time caller for me anyway. Vando is on the road. Hello, Vando.
2: G'day, Ash. How are you?
0: I'm good, thank you. Now, Vando, just because there's only a few minutes to the news, I'll give you a choice of questions as well. Would you like a film question or an animal question?
2: Oh, let's go with that.

0: whiskers.
1: Oh, the aloof nature.
0: They want to come inside, go outside. They're just crazy fish.
1: Do you know that foxes are closely related to cats? Anyway, there you go.
0: So many good fox facts tonight as well. I love it. Okay, second question for you. In the 1990 Tim Burton film, who played Edward Scissorhands?
1: Oh, that's Johnny Depp.
0: Oh, you were all over that.
1: Wasn't that a funny sort of a movie? Yeah, he looked like Helena Bonham Carter, didn't he? Anyway, it doesn't matter.
0: It creeped me out, though, the Scissorhands concept, but I think, yeah, that was what he was all about in the 90s.
1: Oh, yeah. You wouldn't want him for a night or a house guest. Or you wouldn't want him around for dinner, would you?
0: No.
1: There you go.
0: No, unless you had a catfish.
1: I've got 2 points.
0: Yeah, you're on the board. Thanks, Vando.
1: Thank you, champion.
0: That's it for, well, we've got 2 more to come in. Eric has called in from Melbourne. Hello, Eric.
2: Hi, Astro. I think the foxes are dying because the cane toads are poisoning them. And the whiskers on catfish are called barbels.
0: Oh, barbels. What a great name. Yeah.
2: B-A-R-B-E-L. And what I was going to say. Chevrolet Corvette, not a Ford. Yeah.
0: Chevrolet Corvette. Okay, that's a good one. I actually like the word barbels because it sounds like gym equipment. You could go to the gym and lift catfish. Okay, here we go, Eric. Would you like a maths question or a fiction question?
2: What was it, fiction?
0: Fiction or maths?
2: Fiction, please.
0: Okay. Who wrote the horror novel It?
2: Stephen King.
0: Stephen King is correct. Would you like that maths question or a U.S. Constitution question?
2: I'll go U.S. Constitution.
0: The 18th Amendment to the U.S. Constitution banned what from 1920 to 1933?
2: Alcohol.
0: Was prohibition. Terrible idea in the end. It led to a lot of organized crime, didn't it?
2: Yeah, it did, yeah.
0: Okay, you're on the board with 2, Eric.
2: Thank you. Thank you, Ashton. Bye.
0: Thank you. I was going to give out the number, but unfortunately, we just have time for 2 more callers before the news gets here. Paul has called in from Northeast Tassie. Hello, Paul.
3: G'day, man. How are you doing?
0: I'm good tonight. Would you like this maths question or an animal question?
3: I'll go to the animal, mate, if I may.
0: Sure. Okay, what type of animal lives in an apiary? Animal in the loose sense of the word. It lives in an apiary.
3: Can it be like, can I describe it like a mammal or can it it's be not an amphibian?
0: It could be insect, animal, anything, not a plant, basically, a conscious, sentient, creature.
3: Yep, I'm going to go a bug.
0: Can you give me a type of bug that lives in an apiary?
3: I believe they're called a cockchafer.
0: A what?
3: A cockchafer.
0: Okay, I'm not sure what that is, but that's not correct, unfortunately, Paul.
3: Oh, no worries, mate.
0: Thank you for calling in. Eric and Sandra and Joyce, you have got it correct, this question. Nellie has called in from Lilydale. Hello, Nellie.
4: Good morning.
0: Morning. Sorry, thank you for waiting so long. You know what I suggest to people? Just put it on speakerphone because sometimes it takes a little while. Were you listening on speaker or did you have it pressed to your ear?
4: I was listening on a speaker. Yeah.
0: Oh, good.
4: Very patient.
0: I'm glad. Well, I appreciate you waiting. So the question is, what type of animal lives in an apiary?
4: Is that a nest?
0: I guess it's a structure that houses an animal. Like it's something we construct for this animal. An animal as in, it is a bug. We've narrowed it down to an insect, but which insect?
4: An ant.
0: Sorry, a what?
4: Ant.
0: Oh, it's not an ant.
4: No.
0: Okay, so unfortunately that is not correct. All right.
4: It's okay.
0: Thank you, Nellie. I'll speak to you next time. Okay, the answer is a bee. I will listen back because if the last person had said a type of bee and there was just a mishearing, we will award that point as well to that person. So the answer is bees for apiary. So that is the quiz over. So let's tally the points and we'll find out who won on the other side of the news. after that, where we'll look at an Australian who's

0: doing very well in the world of science in Washington, D.C. We'll find out she works for the Smithsonian Institute. We'll see what she's getting up to and the kind of science that is being done in that hub of American life. We'll check in with Canada. Apparently maple syrup is being watered down and sold. We'll work out the scandals of Canada. And in the third hour, we'll talk about songs with special ingredients, and we'll have a playlist of 12, 13 songs, whatever we can get through. It'll be a songs to relax to in the dark if you're free. But right now, it's news time.
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5: ABC News with Andrew Kaloupas. US President Donald Trump says that negotiators for the United States and Iran are getting closer to finalising an agreement to end the war, but he's warned military action is still on the table. Here's Tim Wharton.
6: Speaking to American network CBS, Donald Trump said a final agreement will prevent Iran from obtaining a nuclear weapon and will ensure that Iran's enriched uranium will be satisfactorily handled. Mr. Trump declined to provide specifics about the agreement, but said that every day it gets better and better. The president says he will discuss the latest Iranian draft agreement with advisers and could make a decision on whether to resume the war by the end of the weekend. He's also warned that if the US and Iran do not come to an agreement, no country will ever be hit as hard as they're about to be hit. Mr. Trump has previously threatened Iran, saying before the start of a ceasefire that began in April that a whole civilization will die without a deal, recently warned Tehran that the clock is ticking.
5: Meanwhile, Iran says it's in the final stages of drafting a framework peace deal with the United States. State television has reported that there's been some convergence of views, though gaps remained. One Nation MP Barnaby Joyce has described as humbling an opinion poll that suggests the party could replace the coalition as the official opposition in federal parliament. The poll of more than 6,000 voters projects that if an election was held today, One Nation could win up to 59 lower house seats, while the coalition could be reduced to between 7 and 21 seats. One Nation currently has 2 members in the House of Representatives. Barnaby Joyce says One Nation is focused on improving Australia rather than replacing the Liberal National parties.
7: Our purpose is to deliver the best outcome for the Australian people, and everyone will be on the balls of their toes in a political debate, as they should, and the Australian people will make a choice. But it's a very narrow vision if your vision is merely to focus on another party rather than the Australian people.
5: US Secretary of State Marco Rubio has held talks in New Delhi with India's Prime Minister Narendra Modi as Washington looks to stabilise relations after ties were strained over Donald Trump's tariff policy. Mr. Rubio has also tried to boost relations between the two countries after they were ruffled by the United States' renewed engagement with India's rivals, Pakistan and China. Speaking after the meeting with Mr. Modi, Mr. Rubio stressed the importance of the U.S. relationship with India.
8: And just in the past year, we've seen this partnership deepen. We've expanded commercial ties now with more than $20 billion in investments. We've deepened a security partnership through military exercises in the Indo-Pacific. And of course, as part of that, we recognize that an orderly and a secure consular system is vital to solidifying this important relationship.
5: Ukraine claims it struck a vital oil terminal and a large oil depot at a Russian Black Sea port, starting fires at both locations. Here's the BBC's Danny Aberhard.
9: It's clear from video posted online that Novorossiysk was the target of a sustained Ukrainian attack, with air defences trying to counter drones. What's harder to determine at this stage is how much damage it caused. But Ukraine has been targeting Russia's energy infrastructure to hit oil revenues that Moscow uses to fund its war. NASA satellite data indicates fires in the area of the oil depot, which Ukraine's military says is one of the largest in southern Russia. Ukraine also claims to have hit a Russian frigate in Novorossiysk and a tanker that forms part of Russia's shadow fleet.
5: Chinese authorities say at least 90 workers have been killed in an explosion at an underground coal mine in northern Shanxi province. More from China correspondent Alison Horn in Beijing.
3: There were about 250 workers underground at the time when it was reported that carbon monoxide levels were exceeding the safe levels there. There was some sort of an explosion. A massive search and rescue operation was put into place after that at the instruction of China's President Xi Jinping, who said he wanted an all-out rescue. He has also urged a thorough investigation into the cause. Chinese state media has reported that some of the mine's operators have been taken in for questioning by authorities.
5: Briefly in sport, Auckland FC has become the first New Zealand side to win the A-League Championship, prevailing 1-0 against Sydney FC in the grand final in Auckland. ABC News.
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0: Morning. In just a moment, we will meet someone who's picked up a plum science role in the United States and, well, find out how she got there and what it involves. It's really the hub of science, isn't it? A lot of the technology and innovation happens in the United States. So what a privileged position that is. So we'll look at this Aussie making scientific ground in the United States. We'll also have a look at what's happening in Canada, just north. Maybe some smaller stories over there. There's a maple syrup controversy and plenty more coming up in Canada. So it's a slightly North American featured hour. And then we'll bring it back home to, well, the world, really. It's a special, a music special where we'll focus on songs that each highlight a particular feature. So they could just be beautifully written or scored. They could bring landscape to life. They could bring history to life. There's just something in each song that makes them quite captivating to listen to. So that's coming up in the next hour. So if you have a chance to turn off the lights, lie back and enjoy that hour of music, hopefully that'll be fun for you coming up in an hour's time. But right now, we have to choose a quiz winner. Hello, Stuart, producer of the show.
11: Hello, Ashwin, presenter of the show.
0: I just got told to say that because I had an air check the other day and I said, hey, Stu, and the air check person was, I'm not sure who Stuart is. Can you just introduce him to the
11: audience? Overnight's family knows. I mean, I've come and I've made myself, I'm like a bad penny. I keep turning up.
0: No, you have. But there might be a newbie listening in. So
11: very true.
0: Here we go. What happened? We have to talk about this. Apparently foxes are rampant in Australia.
11: Yes, I wanted to talk about this. It was a very interesting topic because I was thinking about it being in Brisbane, you and I, and we were talking, I think we mentioned with Dave actually, I don't really see any foxes in Brisbane, but no. I grew up in the little country space near Brisbane and the foxes were everywhere. There was this one sort of little hovel that everyone in the nearby area knew they were there, but obviously environmental and you know, ethical laws meant that you couldn't just go and just shoot them.
0: No.
11: A lot of people just did anyway.
0: Well, that's unfortunate, yes.
11: Yeah, but they were vicious. And I was talking with Vando on the phone before he went on for the quiz. He and I were just chatting. Foxes are vicious creatures. They really, really are. So we used to have cows and chickens and sheep, right, on our farm that we had, just on adjustment. And they were particularly nasty. Chickens are obviously the most vulnerable, and you would see that a lot, obviously, in those spaces because, obviously, chickens are so vulnerable and they can't exactly fight back. Sheep, there were points where if they were sort of in the same paddock or sort of left alone for longer periods of time, a group of foxes could take down a sheep or even really attend to, like, I won't paint too graphic a picture, but if a mother cow was obviously birthing a calf, if it was lying down in the shade and trying to obviously birth itself, it would leave itself obviously on its side and completely vulnerable. And you might imagine what a fox could do.
0: This is really quite eye-opening for me as well, because I spent years in England and my brother still lives there, and they do have foxes there, and they will come into people's back gardens and take things. Sometimes they'll come into the house, but I always thought of them as very scared of humans if confronted.
11: Well,
0: but I wonder if the Australian fox is different to the English fox, kind of like the Australian magpie is a little more bold than the English magpie.
11: Indeed. And I think it's all about the perception of it as well. I think foxes, especially from their perception in Japan, you know, as kitsune, they're usually perceived as quite cute, actually, you know, and quite, you know, you see foxes and they make little noises and you think, oh, they're just scampering little guys, you know, they're fine. But no, you know, it's just a stark reminder that nature is quite quite unfriendly, mate.
0: Is it possible our foxes have interbred with wild dogs and dingoes and developed a different nature?
11: Absolutely. I would say it's definitely a circumstance of the space and the, you know, the environment and, you know, interspecies breeding. You're right. So I imagine it's that viciousness is just born of the land, I would say.
0: Someone has said, Stuart has such a lovely voice. He should be a presenter.
11: I would love to be one day, mate. Just got to climb that ladder, slowly but surely.
0: Climb the ladder. Okay, well, I love having you in to talk about foxes and ASIO band names and everything that comes up during the program. But we also have had a quiz. And
11: indeed.
0: What has happened?
11: Well, I wanted to say two things. One, I'll explain the rules again for everyone who doesn't know. It's basically like a raffle. So you answer up to two questions. If you get a question right, you're able to answer the second question. I put your name kind of like a raffle. I put it in my big spinny wheel and then it picks a winner. And I wanted to say, I apologize if people might not know the behind the scenes stuff of how it works. If you're ever calling up and it goes straight to, say, like a voicemail or says the phone lines are unavailable, it's because we only have 8 phone lines available for me to take calls. And very commonly when we're because, you know, might boost our egos a little bit. We're kind of popular guys, Ashwin.
0: I don't feel that way anyway. But anyway, no. But people like the quiz. I think the magnet is what's really pulling them
11: well,
0: in.
11: Well, no, give yourself some credit.
0: Okay.
11: But anyways, the point is that we have 8 lines and if they're completely filled up, I literally can't take any more calls, unfortunately. So we just have to wait for someone to either have dropped out or a contestant to finish their call and then hang up. But if those 8 spaces are full, then I sadly just can't take your call. As much as I want to, I've actually spoken to our tech guys to see if I could take more at one time. He basically told me no. So it's a matter of we will get to you. Just keep trying, but Ashwin and I will try and communicate a bit better when we have our lines free. But we do have a winner tonight. So drum roll is Michael from Nelson's Bay.
0: Well done, Michael from Nelson's Bay. Thank you, Stu.
11: You're welcome.
0: We've had a couple more texts come in from you. Stuart, we see foxes and kangaroos regularly on the Gold Coast outer suburbs. They're cunning, foxes and kangaroos. Deb on the Gold Coast. Not working together, are they? Hopefully. Deb, that would be a collaboration the rest of us could not handle. John says, the Lion King song, Hakuna Matata, was written and sung by Toto's lead singer, Joseph Williams. Love it. It's like when Ringo went from the Beatles to Shining Time Station. Careers have their phases, don't they? 1300 800 222 is the number to call if you'd like to call, or you can text in 0437 774 774. And in just a moment, we will dive into the world of, well, an Australian who's doing very well in science in the United States. Stick around for that after Happy Birthday, Helen, here on ABC Radio Overnights.

0: That is Happy Birthday, Helen, Things of Stone and Wood. Now, earlier I was just spitballing, is there a difference in aggression level between the Australian fox and the British fox, just because the stories are quite harrowing that you've been telling me of the Australian fox compared to my brother's mild-mannered fox in inner-city London. And a couple of you have texted to say, Sandy says, foxes and dingoes and dogs are different genuses, from different genuses, and definitely can't breed together. Harry says, foxes and dogs cannot interbreed. They have a different number of chromosomes. Harry in the Bay. I just want to confirm this. I looked it up. There's an article from The Conversation, reliable publication, about the first dog-fox hybrid. This is from 2023. It happened. A fox-dog hybrid happened. It was called a DogSim, D-O-G-X-I-M, based on a Brazilian, the Portuguese name for Pampas fox. So it has happened. If you look up DogSim, apparently the fox is collaborating with the other canines out there. So this is worrying for all of us. But let's not, the world has too many problems at the moment to worry about this new development in the dog-fox threat world. There's too many threats to worry about. So let me just move the conversation on. We are about to speak to a scientist, though, so we can get some interesting facts about the world of science as it happens at the Smithsonian Institute in the US. Let's see what they're up to after this. And always join the conversation if you like. 1300 800 222.
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0: The Smithsonian Institution in Washington, D.C. is one of the most prestigious museums and scientific research organizations in the world. Part of the Smithsonian is the National Portrait Gallery, and its former director, the Australian Kim Syatt, took us on a tour there a couple of years ago on overnights. And now we're happy to welcome another Australian at the Smithsonian, the Museum of Natural History's chief scientist and associate director of science, Rebecca Johnson, joins you now. Hello, Rebecca.
5: Hi, Aswin. Great to be with you.
0: It's nice to have you along because I think we've all heard of the Smithsonian. It's like Johns Hopkins. It's one of those iconic American names of an institution. Can you tell us more about what it is and what role it has in the US?
5: Yeah, happy to. So it's not uncommon for people to arrive in Washington, D.C. and say, where's the Smithsonian I want to visit? Which is actually much more complicated because it's 21 museums and a zoo and 9 research institutions. So it is a big complex of museums, and there are science museums, there are culture museums, and then we do have a bunch of places that actually just focus on research.
0: And you're a chief scientist. That's your role in this large organisation. What do you do there?
5: Yeah, so I'm the chief scientist at the National Museum of Natural History. And so that's if you haven't had the opportunity to come to DC and visit, which I strongly encourage you to, it's an incredible place. But it's pretty much like any natural history museum. You

0: Can imagine just at scale, at American size scale. It's the largest natural history museum in the world. We have the largest collection, and we have 1.3 million square feet of space, which is there's no way you could get around just our museum in one day looking at the exhibits.
1: That's a lot to see. And do you curate what appears in the museum?
0: Yeah, it's a very collaborative effort because it's a big operation, but everything that the public sees on display has been led by our scientists or by experts in their field. And so you know that it's the most current science, you know that it is the most comprehensive information that you can get. And what we think is really special is that it's always accompanied with real objects. And so when you go into a museum, it is so common for it to overhear the public saying, "That's not real." They'll be looking at one of our dinosaurs and they'll say, "I don't think that's real." Or they'll look at, we have diamonds on display and they say, "I don't think that's real." Everything that we have is real, which is also has always been very special. I guess that's the origin of museums, that people got the opportunity to see these incredible exotic things. But in this current age of kind of information where you have everything in the palm of your hand and half of it now is AI, that it's extra special, we think. And to learn about the science and the world with the real thing in front of you is what we specialize in.
1: It sounds like one of your jobs is to create wonder in people. What do you find does create the most wonder from the natural world?
0: That is so interesting that you say that, because there's a guy that actually has worked on museums and he calls it awe, but it's exactly the same thing as what you just described. And I guess this was kind of the origin of museums, which was during the Age of Enlightenment, where people were thinking about the world and trying to expand their mind and their knowledge. And it was really things that were beyond belief. So I started my career at the Australian Museum, and when that museum first opened, it was very early after the colonisation of Sydney. 10,000 people, which was half the population of the entire state, came to visit that museum in the first week. And that was because they had all these objects that had been brought from distant exotic lands that people could see and learn about and understand. And we still do that, I think, to your point about wonder and awe. And what we would like to think is that people come for the dinosaurs and learn about all the other things that you might not have thought about that are in a natural history museum, or come for the Hope Diamond and learn about skeletons and how your anatomy works.
1: I like it. It's almost like supermarkets. So maybe they make a loss on the $5 roast chicken, but they want you in there for everything else. So the T-Rex is the $5 roast chicken.
0: It's so true. I'm going to tell my boss that. He'll love
1: Yeah, I
0: it.
1: like it. Well, also with dinosaurs, we all have a favorite dinosaur. For me, it was Triceratops. For others, it was T-Rex. Do you find people get really attached to dinosaurs as a as an
0: Oh my
1: item?
0: gosh, yes, and it's not uncommon to be taking a young person on a tour, say someone that's less than 10 years old, and they're most up to date on the most current science with dinosaurs, because it is actually a very dynamic field. There's constant discoveries happening, and there's constant updates to the literature and our understanding of what it is that we're actually looking at. What I found really interesting is that there's actually not that many species of dinosaurs, but they're kind of the thing that we think of when we think of the natural world. But it also makes them very special. And so Triceratops is a very popular one. We actually have a lot of them at the Natural History Museum, and we think that they probably were lived in packs or like herds. So when you find one, you tend to find quite a lot. But other dinosaurs like Stegosaurus, which if you're looking through a book, kind of gets equal billing, were much rarer from at least what we're able to collect. So there's only a handful of Stegosaurus that are actually available to study. And so for me, Stegosaurus is kind of like a bit enigmatic and interesting. Tiny heads. So most of the fossils don't have heads.
1: No.
0: It's very rare if you can find a Stegosaurus with a skull.
1: I didn't realize the heads are too small to preserve. I actually had to make a choice when I was very young whether to commit to Stegosaurus or Triceratops as my favorite. Stegosaurus had a better back with the scales, but Triceratops had more horns. So I just was horn biased. Yeah. So you went the other way. You like a good choice. Scaly back.
0: A big whipping tail.
1: A whipping tail as well. Yeah, good. And also the T-Rex was a North American dinosaur, wasn't it? There's almost a patriotic element to it.
0: Yeah, actually, it's something, you know, when in Australia, our dinosaurs tended to be the herbivores are the ones that we have a lot more of in Australia. Mm. The US really went all out with the charismatic, iconic carnivores. So we do have on display what we call the nation's T-Rex. And he was found on Army Corps land. And it's this extraordinary specimen, incredibly well preserved, even including the tiny little forelimbs, you know, those tiny little legs that it's unclear what they were useful for.
1: Yeah.
0: And that's also people constantly say that can't possibly be real. And here's a tip: if you're in a museum looking at a specimen, the fossils are quite fragile, and so you can't just like bolt it together with some nuts and bolts and wire. So you can actually, if you look carefully at the skeleton, you can see these brackets holding up the bones, and that's what you'll see as you walk through our hall. We pride ourselves on almost everything in there being real, or if we do have a cast, which is like a copy of a real thing, then we'll make it really clear. But the vast majority is actually real fossils.
1: Yeah, I think that's, like you were saying, part of the awe or wonder is just for it to see it as realistically as possible. If you've just joined, you're listening to Rebecca Johnson, Dr. Rebecca Johnson, who's from the Smithsonian Institution, the Museum of Natural History there, chief scientist. The dinosaurs have pulled us in, so we're into your world of science now. What else is there that's inspiring, or is it space? Is it molecular genetics? What else is exciting people these days there?
0: So that's people, they come for the dinosaurs or the diamonds. That's usually where they come. One of the most iconic specimens that we have at the Smithsonian, we're kind of known for, we have the ruby slippers that Judy Garland wore in The Wizard of Oz. Those are at the American History Museum. We have the original Star Spangled Banner flag that the national anthem is based on. That's also at American History. At the Natural History Museum, we got the dinosaurs, and we also have the Hope Diamond, which is probably one of the most famous diamonds in the world. And it was originally in the French crown jewels. It was firstly mined in India in the 1600s and brought over to Europe and cut by expert gemologists, ended up in the French crown jewels, was stolen during the French Revolution, was then disappeared for quite some time, showed up in England. And then they had trouble selling it at that point. And at that point, it had also changed shape. So someone had cut it, presumably to try and mask the fact that it was previously part of the French crown jewels. And so, you know, I'm telling you about something that's awesome. And it is this enormous 44-carat diamond, if you can imagine it. It's kind of the size of a fig. So it's a big blue diamond. And, you know, as a scientist, what I always like to remind people of is diamonds are just carbon, that it is just a lattice of carbon. So what makes it blue? And we also have red diamonds, we have brown diamonds, we have yellow diamonds, we have pink diamonds. And we actually have a researcher who's working on what makes those colours. So for the Hope Diamond, we actually did, even though it is the most valuable, most iconic specimen we have, we did drill a little hole in the bottom of it some years ago to do analytical work. And we found that the reason it's blue is that it has trace amounts of boron interspersed amongst that lattice of carbon atoms, and that's what makes it blue. And we're then able to compare it to other blue diamonds to see whether or not they might have been part of the same original jewel or the same event that allowed that original diamond to come to the surface of the so it could be collected. And so it's a very unique signature that you can get from doing analytics on this kind of thing.
1: It's detective work. It's and that kind of suits your career, doesn't it? Because you were a wildlife forensic scientist, to understand. Can you explain what that involves?
0: Yeah. Yes. I think all of science is kind of part being creative, part being detective, and just dogging enough to chase something down until

0: you're satisfied with the answer.
1: Correct.
0: And as a wildlife forensic scientist, that was something that I actually started off my career doing when I was at the Australian Museum. And it was through a request from the New South Wales Police. They came and they asked us if we would be able to identify a blood sample that they had found underneath someone's car. And the reason they even found this sample was because there had been families in a park that would feed these sulfur-crested cockatoos every day. And someone had driven across them one day, and it was a pretty horrendous event, and birds were killed, and people made complaints. And so the police eventually went to the location where this vehicle was registered. They did look at the car. They found blood underneath it. The person said it had nothing to do with it. And so that's where I found myself as a geneticist working at a museum, never having answered a question like this, but saying, oh, yeah, we could definitely look at that blood, and we could sequence the DNA, and we could then compare it to something in our collection and see whether or not it would match yourself a crested cockatoo or something different. And so that's how it all started. And it turned into – the Australian Museum now has one of the most advanced wildlife forensics facilities in the Southern Hemisphere, actually in the world. The first one in the Southern Hemisphere, and they do a ton of work for customs and quarantine. They work with the aviation industry to identify birds and bats that hit planes to help with safety. So it is – forensics is effectively using science techniques in a way that would be suitable to go to court. So you can validate the way that you've done everything, and you can show that it's a robust method and it's fit for purpose and that your results are to be trusted.
1: What a wonderful career that I've never known about. You need a TV show. There's NSI, there's all these human forensics. There's no animal forensics TV show, is there?
0: Not really. Those kind of cases occasionally pop up. But no, I agree. I think we're the hidden gems of the forensic world.
1: I think so.
0: Although sometimes it can be a bit grim.
1: Yes.
0: I have to say.
1: Yeah. It would have to be for minor crimes, not the bird incident you were talking about earlier. If someone would like to follow a similar path to you, climb the ranks and end up in a plum science job here or in the United States, do you have any advice for them?
0: Oh, that's a great question. I would say, if this is the kind of thing that gets you really excited, that's a great start, because you really have to love it. Not everything is as glamorous as I'm describing it all the time. You have to go do the real hard yards to understand the foundation of what it is that you're actually wanting to work on. But be curious and follow things that look interesting and are going to kind of fit your passion. When I started university, I did decide that I thought that I really wanted to do genetics pretty early on, but I had no idea that one day I would be working in a museum, or that I would be in a different country managing 300 scientists doing extraordinary things. So I would say, keep an open mind and make sure that you're always doing something that you're really passionate about.
1: Rebecca Johnson, it's been lovely to hear from you today. So thanks for your time.
0: My absolute pleasure. Have a great day.
1: Rebecca is from the Smithsonian Institution, the chief scientist there. 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
1: We were talking about foxes. Keep the text coming as well about the foxes in Australia. That article I'd referred to, if anyone would like to look into it, it's The Conversation 2023 about the hybrid, and the specific language used in the article was: genetic testing revealed that this hybrid was between a female pampas fox and a male domestic dog. This is the first documented case of a dog-fox hybrid. Genetic analysis revealed she had a total of 76 chromosomes compared to 78 chromosomes of the domestic dog and 74 of the pampas fox. Obviously a foreign example, just brought that up for the conversation. But keep your texts coming through, 0437 774 774, and we'll cross over to Canada to see what's happening over there after this.

0: That's Love Is by Alana Miles, I should say. Carol says, love that. Play the song Fox on the Run, Carol from Craigie Burn. Foxes are taking over the show, aren't they, tonight? 1300 800 222 is the number to call in or text 0437 774 774.
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0: Let us now cross over to Canada to see what the latest news is there. Jay Turnbull is a journalist at CBS News. Hello, Jay.
2: Hello, Ashwin. CBC News.
0: Sorry, CBC
2: News. Canadian Broadcasting Corporation.
0: Sorry, apologies. CBC News. I'll correct that now. So tell us, we've got a few different stories from Canada as well. The news in Canada isn't quite as dramatic as the US as often, but where shall we begin tonight's Canadian tale?
2: Well, I do like that you just introduced me there before with a Canadian artist, Alana Miles from Toronto, Ontario. So thank you for that. That's very fitting.
0: Yes.
2: Look, this is the time of year where we're in the hockey playoffs. So, of course, all Canadians' eyes are glued to their televisions for watch hockey. And the city that I am from, living now, is Montreal, the Montreal Canadiens. Storied franchise, the most storied franchise in the National Hockey League. They've been around since 1909. They've won the most Stanley Cups out of any team by a lot. They've won 24 Stanley Cups, which, of course, is the championship trophy. And right now, currently, I'm in Raleigh, North Carolina, because the Montreal Canadiens are on the road in the third round of the playoff series, taking on the Carolina Hurricanes, a name that's fitting because they do get a lot of storms down here in North Carolina. So getting ready for game two.

0: tonight. They won game one on Thursday night, did the Montreal Canadiens, to take a 1-0 series lead in round three. A big win. They won 6-2, giving Montreal Canadiens fans, of course, a lot of pleasure. It's sort of hard to put into words how passionate the fan base is for the Montreal Canadiens. As I mentioned, they've been around for forever, since 1909. And it's a bit of a cultural thing, too, because, you know, Quebec is mostly Francophone, mostly French-speaking people living there. And they've really identified with the Montreal Canadiens over the years because for the longest time, some of the greatest players in the history of the sport were Quebecers, were French Canadians playing for the Montreal Canadiens. If you know, there's Rocket Richard, Guy Lafleur, I can go on and on, Jean Béliveau, names you wouldn't recognize, but any hockey fan would know those names. And they've really identified with this team. It's really cultural. It goes beyond fandom. I mean, some of these games outside of they play at the what's called the Bell Center in Montreal. Even when the game's on the road, when they're playing in a different city, the Bell Center is full. Fans are going in there to watch the games on the big Jumbotron. And oddly enough, they were recording, I don't know, call them ground murmurs, whatever you want to call them. When the Montreal Canadiens scored, there was so much cheering in and around the Bell Center because there was fans outside as well. There's actually, it measured on the Richter scale, 0.5 on the Richter scale. So they created a mini earthquake by cheering for one of the Montreal Canadiens' goals. That's sort of how passionate they are here.
1: They're a geological phenomenon. Who is their main enemy in the sporting scene there?
0: Well, for the next few days, it's Carolina.
1: Yeah.
0: But there's always been this rivalry, Montreal-Toronto, right? The Toronto Maple Leafs, another storied franchise. They've had bad luck since, haven't won a cup since 1967. And the reason why we know that is because every Canadian who's not a Toronto Maple Leafs fan will keep on reminding people of that. They haven't won a cup since 1967. But there's always that English-Franco rivalry between Montreal and Toronto, the two cities sort of, I guess admiring each other sort of from far, but still have that nice rivalry going. As far as on the ice, the biggest rival, it sort of changes from year to year. They've always had a good rivalry with the Boston Bruins as well over the years. That'd be it. It'd be Montreal, Toronto, Boston, those sort of three teams. They're called what's we call here the original six teams. So when the league started up, there were six teams, and those three were among the six.
1: Can you take us a bit more into that English-French divide in Canada? Is it friendly and jovial, or is it quite intense at times? Is there a class divide? Can you just sketch out the details of that rivalry between the English and French side of Canada?
0: Well, rivalries, I wouldn't say a rivalry now. There has have been political tensions. I mean, if you look at the map of Canada, Canada's huge, and we have this one very large province. The largest province in Canada is Quebec, and that is where all the Francophones live. Yes, there are some in other provinces, but by and large, that's the only place where the Francophones live. And I'm talking about all of North America. So it's like this little drop of whatever, 8-9 million people in a sea of close to 500 million people in North America who don't speak French. So they kind of, you know, had to fortify themselves in a bit. They do a lot to protect their language because it's easy to lose your language, right? If you look at back in Louisiana, a lot of Cajuns, a lot of Francophones were living there, but over time the language started to disappear. I mean, it's easy to see how that would happen. So there's a lot of laws in place to protect the French language. They're immensely proud of their language and their culture, and so the federal government too wants to try to protect that. And there are some tensions for that. Some people get upset. They find that Quebec maybe gets maybe a few too many privileges to keep that language alive. They have control over immigration, which many provinces don't, because, you know, Quebec wants to attract, if they can, you know, people from France or some French-speaking countries to sort of keep French alive. So there was, though, you know, there's been times, thinking back in 1995, that was the last one, when there was a big separation vote. The Quebecers were asked if they wanted to leave the country, have Quebec as its own country and leave Canada. And it was very, very close. It was, you know, within a percentage point of them actually deciding to leave. They did decide to stay. There's always talk from politicians. There's a couple of sovereignist parties, what we'll call them, sovereignist political parties, who are still hoping to create Quebec as its own country. And they do very well normally in elections, doing well in an election and actually getting the yes vote for sovereignty are two different things. However, I think the case, if you ask most Quebecers, perhaps 30%, perhaps even fewer, would actually say, yes, I want to live as Quebec. And I want to have Quebec to be an independent country. But it's always there. It's always sort of bubbling up, right? So there are some tensions for that as well.
1: Okay. No, good insights into what we can look out for. It almost seems like Scotland sometimes, well, with England and the rest of the Union in that part of the world. Okay. Moving back to sport, though. So we've covered hockey. There's also the Grand Prix in Montreal. What can you tell us about that?
0: Well, they moved it up this year. For the first time in, I think, forever, it's been in May. And I'm not home now. As I mentioned, I'm, 1,100 kilometers away. But I think they're expecting rain tomorrow. It's a big event, too. It's going to be – Montreal is going to be really going off. Like, look, there's, as I mentioned, the game tonight here in North Carolina. But there'll be fans everywhere across the city watching the game in bars around the Bell Center. And then add to that all the international visitors coming in from all around the world to watch the Grand Prix, which is always a big event here in Montreal. And so the city is going to be absolutely packed this weekend. I'm sort of glad I'm down here in real quiet Raleigh, North Carolina, sort of away from the crowds. But the Grand Prix is always a big deal. It's a big moneymaker, too, for the city, right? They estimate somewhere close to $80 to $100 million comes in just from that weekend for most bars and restaurants. It's their biggest weekend of the year, so it's just a huge, huge event. So always a funny but not funny story, I guess. The Grand Prix, every weekend, there is the issue of marmots, little groundhogs that run around the track. And that causes a problem for some drivers. And what I'm hearing, again, I'm not in Montreal, is that a pilot actually hit a marmot during test runs and then crashed his car. He's okay, but I think the marmot... unfortunately, not okay.
1: Unfortunately, we've been talking about foxes today. Marmots are turning up. The coexistence with animals is interesting. What about, is there any predator to the marmots? Sometimes people use eagles and birds of prey to scare away pigeons and the like. Is there any way of deterring the marmot from Canadian sporting grounds?
0: Well, particularly that one. That's the only time they interfere. Okay. We don't see them during hockey games. Okay. So it's humorous in a way, but at the same time, it is dangerous, right? So marmots pop up everywhere. So I don't know what their predators are. I mean, they're pretty big, fat little things, right? So I don't know how much they weigh, but it'd be a pretty strong bird of prey to be able to pick it up. But
1: I don't know. Grizzly bear.
0: But then you have another problem, right? I don't think an F1 car against a grizzly bear would do very well.
1: No, it's an intractable
0: given
1: problem.
0: Given the choice.
1: Very much.
0: Exactly.
1: Very much so. Okay, you're listening to Jay Turnbull from CBC News, a journalist there, taking us into the stories from Canada. Now, there's been a fake maple syrup controversy your way.
0: Oh, boy, yes. I mean, in Quebec, maple syrup, it's like water for us, right? We all need it. We put it in our recipes. My neighbor puts it in his... it's tomato sauce for spaghetti. We use maple syrup everywhere.
1: Yeah.
0: In the old days, we used to just take a piece of bread and just dip it in maple syrup for dessert. I mean, it is in our veins. And now we found out this maple syrup producer was selling knockoff products. He was filling half the cans with corn syrup, and then saying that it's 100% pure maple syrup. Not good. You can't do that. He got caught doing it. And what we're hearing here lately is that so they had to take all the products off the shelves from the store because they didn't know. They returned them to the guy for some reason, and now they're learning that he's perhaps trying to sell them again. He's taking these things that are banned and trying to sell them some other way. So, yeah, we don't hear about that very often. We have had some stories about some maple syrup heists where people are actually stealing maple syrup. But this is goes beyond the pale.
1: Could you taste it if it was cut with corn syrup, or did someone have to find it scientifically?
0: Nope. Someone complained about the taste. They said it just doesn't taste right. Mm. They took it into a lab, and that's where they did the test, and that's where they found out that, okay, there's a problem here. This isn't right. They went and checked a few of his other cans, the same producer, and found out, sure enough, that he was, cutting them in with the corn syrup. So. People here, they have refined taste, I guess you can say, and they know what the good maple syrup is and what is not.
1: Very much. There's some maple syrup forensic science going on. I quite like that concept as well. So we'll still see what happens with the maple syrup controversy. Now, you've also shared a song with Stuart, my producer of the show. Can you tell us about this work?
0: Stompin' Tom Connors. if you've ever been to an arena or watched a hockey game, you've probably heard this song. Stomp a Tom Connors comes from New Brunswick.

0: he passed away in 2013. Sings a lot of kind of corny songs, and this is a corny song too. It's about his love of hockey and how great the sport is. You know, it's one of those classics that every sort of Canadian knows and sings along to, despite the fact that it's not maybe not that great of a song. It's not a banger by anybody any stretch of the imagination, but it's one of those ones that kind of you hear it enough times and it sort of gets, you know, it's a bit of an earworm. You know the words and are able to sing it.
1: Okay.
0: This so Stomp and Tom Connors, song called The Hockey Song.
1: Okay. Well, Jay, thank you for your time today. I'll chat to you another time.
0: Thanks, Ashwin. Thanks a lot.

0: That is Stompin'. Tom Connors, the hockey song, taking us into the world of Canada. That's, like you said, it's a bit of a corny song, but does bring you into Canada. For a contrast of song styles, in the next hour, which is only 8 minutes away, we will explore songs that are beautiful for different reasons. Writing, drums, guitar, the evocative nature of how they bring landscape to life or history to life. So that's all coming up in a few minutes' time. Producer of the show is Stuart Crichton. He's joining you now. Hello, Stuart.
1: Hello, Ash.
0: Let me read you a couple of text messages about foxes, because they have been a theme of the evening.
1: They have come up a couple
0: of
1: times.
0: Yeah, and someone said foxes are one of the causes of reduced penguins on Sydney Harbour.
1: Yes, I got a call about that. I neglected. Bruce from Double Bay was talking about penguins as well, I think. He was mentioning that. I think it's a very interesting point. So something I hadn't even considered, obviously, because we don't have them up here in Brisbane.
0: No, I've never seen a fox at all up here. But Bruce said this autumn we have not seen the little penguins in Double Bay. Usually several are seen most days in the past years. And Kathy in Lismore says one project was impacted by the red fox in WA. It was the mallee fowl. We found they dug up the nests and ate the eggs. Both foxes and cats were recorded as impact. So with them, the government agency CALM, they were trapped using dead galahs and poisoned with 1080. But also in line with the latest text about mange, they carry the serious disease. Don't touch them in the wild. People must be careful of zoonotic diseases from these vectors. So we don't have enough fox awareness, I think, us inner city Queenslanders, do we?
1: No, mate. I think there's definitely some learning to be had. And definitely, I think we made some erroneous comments about some foxes earlier. But I think the point is that, yeah, I think fox education would go a long way, because they are, in the theme of they are, these pests, they seem to have also infested our show, mate. They've fully invaded, and I think there's definitely, honestly, I was thinking, I can't remember who I was talking to.

0: in the waters, not too far. They're heading further and further south as the waters warm. Yeah. So
1: crocodile.
0: I'm in North American zone.
1: Mate.
0: I've had two American interviews in the last 1 hour. So
1: that's all right.
0: Crocodile as well. But yeah, as for the fox science, it's something definitely worth looking into. But as I was pointing out earlier, there's an article in The Conversation. If you would like to learn more, 2023, the article title is "The First Dog Fox Hybrid Points to the Growing Risk to Wild Animals of Domestic Species." Obviously a foreign story, but one we can all link into just for our own personal interest.
1: For sure, absolutely. I think there's definitely, like I said, there's a bigger conversation we had about it. I tried to do a bit of research and we were talking about, I think, foxes and dingoes, for example. Apparently they can't because it's all, as a few people have pointed out, they're a different genus.
0: Yes, of course.
1: So obviously there's a different amount of chromosomes and they do different things. So obviously the possibilities of that are not obviously likely, but dogs seem to be a more viable thing. Not that I think you should or would be doing it on purpose, but it's just a matter of if you have a wild dog, or even I saw, I think, a story of it happening with domesticated dogs that was in South America though, I think. So I don't know how common this is.
0: Well, but definitely one to look into with a bit of fox science in the future.
1: For sure. I think fox science could be fun.
0: Sounds like a good subject. Thank you, Stu.
1: You're welcome.
0: We are about to launch into songs with a special ingredient. But before we get there, this is... what should we end on? Oh, I love this one, actually. This is Mr. Mister. I think you'll know it.

0: That's Kyrie. Kyrie by Mr. Mister. A missed opportunity, I would say, because we didn't play Fox on the Run, as Janine had requested earlier. Let's dive into another topic, though, a music special very soon here on ABC Radio Overnights. I'll be back with you in 5 minutes.
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0: ABC News with Andrew Kaloupas. Iran says it's in the final stages of drafting a framework peace deal with the United States. State television reported there'd been some convergence of views, though gaps remained. The Iranian statement came after Pakistani mediators held talks in Tehran. Here's the BBC's Tom Bateman.
1: Asked by the BBC if the Trump administration had heard from the Iranians today regarding the latest US proposals, Mr. Rubio suggested the diplomacy was making progress, at one point saying there could be news today or within the next couple of days, although he added he couldn't be certain. He once again set out the US demands that Tehran hands over its highly enriched uranium and imposes no transit tolls on the Strait of Hormuz.
0: US President Donald Trump says that negotiators for the United States and Iran are getting a lot closer to finalizing an agreement to end the war. But he also warned military action is still on the table. Donald Trump told American network CBS that a final agreement will prevent Iran from obtaining a nuclear weapon and will ensure that Iran's enriched uranium will be satisfactorily handled. Mr. Trump declined to provide specifics about the agreement, but said that every day it gets better and better. One Nation MP Barnaby Joyce says it would be hubristic to assume his party could become the federal opposition after an opinion poll forecast it winning dozens more seats than the coalition. The poll of more than 6,000 voters estimated that if an election was held today, One Nation could win up to 59 lower house seats. Mr. Joyce says he doesn't want to get too ahead of himself, but noted that the poll did corroborate other recent opinion polls and the party's win earlier this month in the Farrah by-election.
2: What's before us is an incredible responsibility placed on us by the Australian people. We'll rise to that responsibility, but we're not going to get carried away with what may or may not be down the track.
0: France has banned Israel's far-right security minister, Itamar Ben-Gvir, from entering French territory as anger continues to grow among governments around the world over the treatment of an activist flotilla that tried to reach Gaza. Western governments, including Australia, have expressed outrage after the Israeli minister posted a video of himself taunting trust activists who had intended to deliver humanitarian aid to Gaza. Some have alleged they were physically assaulted in detention, allegations Israel's prison service has denied. The activists, whose vessels were intercepted in international waters by the Israeli Navy, have now been deported from Israel. The Chinese government says it will rigorously investigate an explosion at a coal mine on Friday that's killed at least 90 people. Here's Tim Wharton.
3: About 250 people were working underground at the coal mine in the Shanxi province when the explosion ripped through the site on Friday night. More than 700 emergency and medical workers were dispatched to the scene in a major search and rescue operation. President Xi Jinping has ordered a full investigation into the circumstances and says that company executives have been detained for questioning. Coal mines across the country have also been put on notice to comply with safety regulations. This is China's deadliest coal mining disaster in 15 years.
0: To sport and Collingwood coach Craig McRae, so Scott Pendlebury's record-breaking 433rd AFL appearance was one of the most meaningful moments in the history of the club. The Magpies shook off a spirited West Coast to win by 10 points at the MCG on Saturday as Pendlebury became the league's most capped player. McRae says the magnitude of the milestone helped push his side to victory.
4: I said at three-quarter time to the players, I said, let's make sure we put our heads on the pillow tonight, knowing that we've gave everything we can for this guy, for what he's done for all of us. And our 90,000 fans rocking up today on the biggest occasions for our footy club in its history. It's a long history.
0: Elsewhere on Saturday, Carlton notched back-to-back victories with a 34-point win over Port at Adelaide Oval. Geelong underlined its premiership credentials with a 27-point victory over Sydney at Cadinia Park. And North Melbourne fought back from a 43-point second-quarter deficit to down the Gold Coast by 6 points with a goal after the final siren. You're up to date with the latest from ABC News. For more news at any time, download the ABC Listen app or head to our website.

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1: Good morning again. Thank you for sticking around after the news. We are about to dive into songs that feature a special ingredient, relaxing songs. So if you're not driving a truck, if you're not doing work, if you're at home, relax as much as possible. Turn off the lights and hopefully we'll go on a journey of relaxing songs together. Before we get there, though, just a couple of your text messages that have come through. We were speaking to Dr. Rebecca Johnson there from the Smithsonian Institution earlier, and Molly says, "Good morning, Ashwin. As a retired female scientist, I'm always thrilled to hear our scientists are doing a great job anywhere in the world, especially our female scientists. I congratulate Rebecca for the amazing job she holds and her contributions to our world." And also such a good communicator as well. Really made the Smithsonian Institution sound like a fun place to spend your day. John has said, "Often saw foxes driving back from overnight call-ins to work in Camberwell and Kew, Melbourne." Thank you, John. So maybe more prevalent for some of you down south, it seems. Southern Waters. Chris from Southern Waters says, "I wouldn't be surprised at all if New Zealand soon tries to claim that they invented maple syrup too." I wonder if Canadians put maple syrup on their sausage sizzles as well. Onions, bread, sausage, maple syrup. I'm sure it's been done. If you're out there and you are Canadian, do you put maple syrup on your sausages? Let us know. The number to call if you'd like to join the program is 1300 800 222. You can text as well, 0437 774 774. A quick run of the temperatures in case you've just joined the program and would like to know what the day holds for you in Brisbane. It will be 25 degrees, maximum of 25. So for us, that is three jumpers at least, a shower or two. Sydney, 22, shower or two. Melbourne, 18 degrees and showers. Canberra, 18 degrees, shower or two. Hobart, 18, partly cloudy. Darwin, 31 and partly cloudy. Adelaide, 18 degrees and showers. Perth, 21 degrees and mostly sunny. Do you know what? Someone has just messaged me, Dobrilla, to say Merry 85th birthday to Bob Dylan, who has written over 600 songs to choose from and is a Nobel Prize winner for creating new poetic expressions. It's my 71st, but that's neither here nor there. Top of the morning overnighters. Bob Dylan does feature in our playlist today. I think we'll get to him second, because the first song, each of these songs features a special ingredient of some kind. So the music, the writing, the production, maybe there's a technique involved. This first song is about bringing landscape to life, which is an art form in itself. It's the story of a telephone lineman working in Wichita in Kansas, and he hears a woman's voice on the line, consumed by longing. So normally a telephone line isn't a useful source, a usual source of inspiration, is it? Like a mountain or a sunset. But it's made beautiful by the music and the lyrics of this song, which I think makes us want to go to Wichita. And Bob Dylan, speaking of which, considered it the best song ever written. And if you listen, the strings in this song pick you up and take you somewhere rural where phone lines stretch out uninterrupted down long roads.

That's Wichita Lineman by Glenn Campbell here on ABC Radio Overnights. We're in the middle of a playlist, an hour full of songs that have something special about them, a special ingredient. So that was a song that brings landscape to life. Your next song is about songwriting, the specialness of the songwriting in this work. Dobrila had asked for a Bob Dylan song for his birthday. This was in the plan as well. So we're in the 60s now, and people are leaving their old certainties behind. Prior to that, there was segregation. There was very literally black and white way of thinking about the world. People were much more overtly religious and quite a conservative form of religion. But in the 60s, they're, I guess, letting their hair down as well. And so in line with that, this song asks more questions than it gives answers. It lets go of old certainties. It's really a song full of questions, leaving you to find your own answers. So in that way, it's capturing the spirit of the 60s, and I think quite an innovative way to write a song. It's Bob Dylan.

Bob Dylan, Blowin' in the Wind. Happy birthday, 24th of May, 1941. Let's talk about another technique that's used in music. So that was songwriting. This is when you bring classical music alive through your music. The song is called Here Comes the Sun by the Beatles. So we're going back to 1969. There's two elements of this. There's a meeting of Indian and Western classical music. So George Harrison was heavily into Indian music at the time. And the way that features in this song is odd time signatures. You'll hear bars of 7 beats, 11 beats, which is very normal for Indian classical music to dive into those different numbers. Not so much for Western pop songs. So you hear that, but it's made very natural. It just means you probably can't dance to it. If you were on the wedding floor and you went into the 7 or 11 section, it would be hard to keep up, but it's still made natural in the music. The Western classical element is the use of counterpoint. So the counterpoint is when you have two melodies playing at once, weaving in and out of each other. So in this song, you have the guitar and you have the synthesizer. And the synthesizer initially joins the guitar and plays the same melody in the second verse. But in the third verse, it plays a different melody. So they weave in and out of each other. The same thing that Bach would have done in one of his fugues, two melodies, pipe organ parts, weaving in and out of each other. You see that presented in a modern way in this Beatles classic, Here Comes the Sun.

That's Here Comes the Sun by the Beatles. Ringo said also enjoying the drumming. Great drumming from Ringo as well. He really brought that song to life too. Ian says, oh, he's enjoying that song. It's Gary Moore, Still Got the Blues for You. It's one of the few songs where the guitar sings the chorus and not the singer. It's innovative as well. And that's really one of the themes of this segment, is finding innovations in songwriting or playing that make a song shine. John says, when recording Wichita Lineman, the songwriter, Jimmy Webb, was at home demonstrating his synthesizer organ to Glenn Campbell, the singer. Glenn was so blown away by the arpeggio, which is when you don't play a chord at once, you play the notes one after the other, and it sounded like the signals in the wire. Okay. So then he immediately arranged and paid at almost midnight for movers to dismantle the organ and transport it straight to Capitol Records and reassemble it to give the sound effects to the already completed song. That is commitment, very much so, because that's the essence of the song, isn't it? Telling the story of a lineman working in Wichita. What a lovely coincidence. And thank you also for fleshing out the details of the song, John. If you'd like to join the program and flesh out details or just comment on the program, you can text 0437 774 774. Call in as well, 1300 800 222. Let's move on to a new song. I guess the special element, the special ingredient in this song is its innovation. It blends sounds that were never heard before together. Sleigh bells, an electrotheremin, which added alien vibes to this song, a Hammond organ, a cello section, and it showed that in a studio, in a recording studio, you didn't just need to record what the band could play at home in their garage, but rather you could combine new sounds and create something brand new that wasn't possible at home. It's by the Beach Boys. It's Good Vibrations.

0: Good Vibrations by the Beach Boys. You hear the theremin at the end, adding a bit of alien beach fusion. So we don't often hear those two things combined, do you, Stu?
1: Not particularly. But I must admit, I found myself, when I was listening to that song, and when I often listen to it, when I hear the theremin, I don't know, I kind of find it funky. I just kind of jam along, because you can make some really interesting sounds with it. And I've said on the show before, I'm a bit of a Doctor Who tragic, and obviously the theremin was the main instrument that they did for the theme song back in the 60s.
0: Well, you've got a sound engineering clarification you wanted to offer us.
1: Well, we did just get a text. Who was it from? It should be one of the top ones.
0: Was it Jim?
1: Yeah, Jim. Definitely Jim. Who was saying that he worried that some of our audio setup might have been a bit difficult because he thought the main track of Here Comes the Sun was missing. So as I'm a bit of a Beatles tragic as well. So I know that for a long time, especially during their most early recordings in the early 60s, but still throughout until about 1967, mostly 67 and 69, this was still an issue. So most of their career, they had this habit of, if you had a stereo setup, which to explain pretty much means you hear, if you've got headphones on, you've got your left headphone and your right headphone. What they would do is they would very commonly separate their instruments and their vocals into a left and right. I can't remember exactly which one. I think it was vocals on the left, instruments on the right. So if you're listening in a mono setup, you might not necessarily have one of those two because you might necessarily have just the instruments or just the vocals. And that can be really tricky. But if you're listening to them, say with headphones on, like we're talking now, where you've got these headphones on, you would distinctly hear everything, say, John or Paul, George, Ringo, et cetera, are saying. They will come through the right. And if you just took off your left headphone, you would just hear them singing, sort of thing. So it's very difficult. And I can't remember the exact reason why they did that. There might have been technical limitations in the 60s, but it was admittedly very jarring to hear. Like I said, you hear it a lot in their early albums, like Beatles for Sale and Rubber Soul, things like that. But yeah, it was a weird instrumentation thing. So it's just the way it was recorded in shorthand. So there is a reason for it, but it's your radios aren't wrong. It's just the 60s were weird.
0: Thank you, Stu.
1: You're welcome.
0: The 60s were a little bit weird, but they gave us such good music. I did have a request. Ian from Brawley says, how about Gary Moore? He said the song was called Still Got the Blues for You. One of the few songs where the guitar sings the chorus and not the singer. So let's go back to 1990 and explore that together.

That's Gary Moore. Still got the blues. Ian, you're so correct. The guitarist is elevated to lead singer, isn't it? Really sings and wails. You can feel the meaning almost in that guitar. Trevor writes, Trevor from Surfers here. So good to hear from someone who actually knows stuff about the Beatles. Refreshing. That's in reference to Stu pointing out the difference between mono and stereo production and how that can create some frustration in later years. Why don't we stick with this concept of the producer? Because bands are not always about the musicians. The producer has a key role to play and the sound engineer. This next song is 1985. It's Tears for Fears, Everybody Wants to Rule the World. So what's special about this? This song uses MIDI sequencing. So MIDI sequencing allows you to convert the audio file that you record into a digital file where you can edit it. Finally, the pitch, the tempo, any other features of it, the placement. The result is you can create tracks that are very clean, precise, and emblematic of the 80s. You think the 70s, the 60s, Woodstock and Messy Hair, the 80s and Greed is Good, Gordon Gekko, Power Shoulders. It's a much cleaner, more precise decade. And I think this song sums up that precision

That's Everybody Wants to Rule the World by Tears for Fears. Chris in the Southern Waters said, Ashwin, it's impossible to explain quickly, but where Tears for Fears got some of their lyrics ideas from is unusual. And this is another excellent song. Okay, that's another mystery for us to look into. Trev, thank you for your kind words. Really enjoying the segments as well. Do you know what? I noticed about that. The 70s and 60s, 70s especially, was quite messy. It was Jimi Hendrix and it was just wild out music. And the 80s, that was the sound of 1985. Very clean and precise. Then the 90s arise. We're back to messy again. It's grunge. It's Seattle. It's Nirvana, Green Day. And then the 2000s arrive. It's clean, electronic, dance music. Maybe we just flux between clean and messy. No one wants to be like their parents. So every 10, 15 years, we flick the other way. So that was an example of production. I would like to take you into a new special ingredient of a song. And this is what we talked earlier about drawing from Indian classical music and Western classical music, the rhythms and the counterpoint. This song draws from Africa. And if you've ever seen African percussion, it's multiple drummers, each playing a small part, and those small parts weaving in and out of each other and almost tearing apart, coming back together. There's a bit of tension and release. It's not too neat and tidy like that Tears for Fears song. That's what this next song tries to achieve. It's Talking Heads, Once in a Lifetime. So as I mentioned, African percussion is the inspiration for it, but in a modern Western kind of way. So Brian Eno, the producer, the sound engineer of the song, recorded each of these parts separately, and he deliberately let them phase in and out of each other, which creates a bit of controlled chaos, which actually goes really well with the lyrics of the song and the dance moves. If you've seen the video for this, it's a preacher sort of character creating that sort of frenetic preaching vibe, but also moving in quite a frenetic way. So this drum effect works quite well. You almost listen to this and think, is that one tom out of time? But it's deliberately so, to create the chaos.

at the bottom of the ocean.

That's Once in a Lifetime by Talking Heads. You almost hear it with the tom, don't you? Slightly out of time, but deliberately so. So there's different things about these songs that make them special. Another technique, if you like, is the duet, and that's the special ingredient in your next song. It's a duet between two very well-known singers with two very different vocal personalities. It's Under Pressure by Queen and David Bowie. So Freddie Mercury, really, and David Bowie.

0: That's Under Pressure by Queen and David Bowie. Now, I put that song in for the duet, but it also has that cascading drum fill that almost drops like a waterfall into the last chorus. I think it deserves it for the drum fill and the bass line. Would you say, Stu?
1: I absolutely would. The duet obviously is the main attraction between two titans, obviously. But I think especially there's a few understated parts. That piano obviously is definitely, it has some highlights obviously at the start and the end, but I think the piano, because it has such like a synthy theme, when you actually hear the more grand piano part of it, I think it's a bit of an understated part of the song.
0: Beautiful song. We'll change tone though for your song. What's your request for today?
1: I had one that I was thinking about it last week, and I will save everyone the 9 minute long version of it. I found a 4 minute radio version, but I'll be a bit aloof until we sort of play it. This is a song that I thought had this sort of spark beyond the obvious. It is a killer guitar riff, but the thing is, the more I researched it, the more I found out that it had that signature look and signature feel in a way I never expected, because it's a kind of guitar riff you imagine to be very improvised, very sessional, very difficult to do and definitely replicate. But the more I read about it, the more this almost 5 minute guitar riff, which we only will hear about 2 minutes of, was actually quite well rehearsed and thought out. And it was very difficult to think about that. And if you like, it was tabulated and it was obviously written into sheet music and things like this. So the lead singer was saying that he didn't like improvising. He didn't like a lot of difference. He liked things to be repeatable and he wanted things to be predictable. And so this monumental guitar riff beyond a wonderful power ballad that begins the song, you'll probably figure out what I'm saying, is that you would think that it is all just off the cuff, but it has been meticulously planned and rehearsed. So I'm very excited to announce our next song.

Lynyrd Skynyrd, Free Bird. Someone has said that is one of my favourite songs. Well done, Stu, as well. Dot writes, I think about Under Pressure a lot. There is a fabulous music podcast called Strong Songs, which has an episode on it. Highly recommend. It breaks down the instrumentation and vocals of the song. And Chris says some really amazing guitar playing on this guitar.

so maybe this should be our new global anthem. I'll hand over to you for one of your requests for our last song. This is from Troy saying, would you please play either Here We Are in the Years or When God Made Me? So we have Here We Are in the Years by Neil Young. And Troy says, this is a composition from Neil's solo album, a cautionary tale, an allegory so early in Neil's songwriting, and then a spiritual reflection on our relationship with the Great Spirit. No alignment with any denominational monikers, just a global hymn for the 21st century. Thank you, Troy from Sandy Island in Moreton Bay. Here we go.

0: That's Neil Young. Here we are in the years, a celebration of country life and country purity. Here on ABC Radio Overnights, we are about to enter nature. Speaking of country and nature, trees, let's understand them better, especially after rain when chemicals and all sorts of other things leach off them. We'll understand the world of trees a little more precisely after this. It's news time.
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ABC News with Andrew Kaloupis. US President Donald Trump says that negotiators for the United States and Iran are getting a lot closer to finalising an agreement to end the war, but he's warned military action is still on the table. Donald Trump told American network CBS a final agreement will prevent Iran from obtaining a nuclear weapon and will ensure that Iran's enriched uranium will be satisfactorily handled. Mr. Trump declined to provide specifics about the agreement, but he says he would not sign a deal that doesn't give the US everything it wants. An Iranian foreign ministry spokesperson says both sides are now drafting

0: wiped out by One Nation. The poll of 6,000 voters suggests that if an election was held now, One Nation would get up to 59 seats in the upper house, in the House of Representatives, rather, while the coalition would be reduced to between 7 and 21 seats. One Nation MP Barnaby Joyce says it would be way too hubristic to assume where the party would be at the next election.
1: It's an indicator, not a vote. But it's an indicator that corroborates with so many other polls and also the ground truthing of the election in Farah and, in a way, South Australia. We'll be making sure that we put our very best endeavours, if given that incredible honour, in the form that's represented in that poll.
0: Chinese authorities are investigating a deadly coal mine explosion that killed at least 90 people. China correspondent Alison Horn has more from Beijing.
2: The explosion happened in an underground coal mine in the Shaanxi province in northern China, about 520 kilometres southwest of Beijing. About 250 people were underground at the time. A massive search and rescue operation is still underway. China state media says executives of the company responsible for the mine have been detained for questioning. The explosion is the worst coal mining related disaster in China in more than 15 years. Alison Horn, ABC News, Beijing.
0: Israel's far-right National Security Minister Itamar Ben-Gvir has been barred from entering French territory as anger continues to grow around the world over the treatment of an activist flotilla heading to Gaza. Here's Tim Wharton.
3: Western governments, including Australia, have expressed outrage after the Israeli minister posted a video of himself taunting activists who had intended to bring humanitarian aid to Gaza while they were being pinned to the ground. Some have alleged they were physically assaulted in detention, allegations that Israel's prison service has denied. The activists, whose vessels were intercepted this week in international waters by the Israeli Navy, have now been deported from Israel. Ben-Gvir was rebuked by both Israeli Prime Minister Benjamin Netanyahu and the United States, Israel's staunchest ally, over his actions. Now France has weighed in, banning the minister from entering its territory, saying it cannot tolerate French nationals being threatened, intimidated or subjected to violence, especially by a public official.
0: The African Centres for Disease Control says 10 countries on the continent are at risk from the Ebola outbreak in the Democratic Republic of Congo. Here's the BBC's Richard Gogoi.
4: The head of Africa's health agency says the Ebola outbreak in Congo is huge. Jean Kaseya told journalists in Kampala there are already around 200 cases when it was declared last week. He warned the virus could spread farther in the DRC and across the region. The agency is now appealing for $300 million in emergency funding to contain the outbreak that has killed more than 170 people in eastern Congo. Uganda has confirmed 3 new cases, bringing its total to 5.
0: To sport, and in rugby league, Manly Warringah has made it 7 wins from 8 games for interim coach Kieran Foran, with the Sea Eagles grinding out a 12-10 victory over the Gold Coast Titans in difficult conditions at Brookvale Oval. Foran says it was a pleasing victory in the circumstances.
5: It was gritty, I suppose. Like, certainly wasn't our best performance, but, you know, consider the circumstances, wet night, conditions were tough, you know, just made for a difficult night.
0: And the Dragons were booed off the field after falling to their 11th straight defeat, going down 30-12 to the Warriors in Kogra. ABC News.
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7: Thank you for staying with us during the program. We have just had a lovely hour of music, but not everyone was on board with some of those songs. Who was it? Chipper said that last Neil Young song was too whiny as well. Pamela, who was Julia said Leonard Skinner was too heavy at this time of morning, but many of you have also enjoyed the song. Jane from Piraka says, thank you, Ashwin. I've enjoyed your music choices and ideas of how to look at music, and as a musician too, I've truly enjoyed it. Ari the Beach Boys, in the 80s, they played here in Adelaide and I climbed a fence and got in for free. When I'd got in, a security guard actually let me in as he was so impressed at my effort. Jane from South Australia. Lovely. How high was the fence, Jane? I think that's quite an effort for the security guard to change sides. If you'd like to join the program with text messages or calls, you can text 0437 774 774, or you can call in on 1300 800 222. In just a moment, we'll understand the wonderful world of trees just a little more deeply. We know they communicate with their roots,

And they have all sorts of adaptations to their environment. Well, what happens after rain? What's the effect of the rain leaching ingredients, chemicals and tannins off the trees into the ground? Let's try to understand that aspect of tree life after this.

0: music segment, enjoying the show as well. Druce, I really enjoyed this message you've sent me. I'll leave the first half of it for just us. I appreciate what you've said. Druce also says, my dad passed away a few months ago, and I've since had a bit of insomnia, waking at 3 a.m. most nights. And you have made this unexpected quirk of grief not just bearable, but joyful. Thank you. With warm regards, Druce. And I really appreciate you saying that as well at this time of the morning. We did a segment on loneliness maybe last week, and I think 3 a.m., 4 a.m. can be a lonely time. It's dark and the memories come flooding back. It's almost like our brains, I don't know if the dopamine drops or something, but it's not the happiest time at 3 a.m. So happy to be company. Stu is also here joining as well. So I think that's what radio's job is. And we're really just following Pav's segment for the show. So if you need some musical company for the program at the same time, 4 o'clock Eastern time, on Sunday, we do a musical segment, which I think you'll find is, yeah, a good way to reminisce and feel better as well. Pick-me-up songs in general. So keep tuned for that. Dobrilla says, trees, bees, and clean water are worth more to human survival than oil and gold. Dobrilla, I'm not sure if that was a reference to the Neil Young song we just heard, a celebration of country living. But keep those conversations coming in. You can text 0437 774 774 or you can call in 1300 800 222.
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0: It's not music, but it's something just as therapeutic. It's nature. So if you're on the East Coast, you might know this feeling all too well right now that when it rains, it really rains. But when it does rain heavily and the water rolls off the trees and the bushes, what sort of chemicals do they bring with them? Greg Moore is from the University of Melbourne and knows all about these chemicals. He can also ask Greg a question, as I said, that number, 1300 800 222. Hello, Dr. Greg Moore. Good morning.
2: G'day, Ashwin, and good morning to your listeners.
0: Just before we get started, do you have a favourite pick-me-up song? We've been dopamine hitting this morning.
2: Oh, look, I have lots of them from lots of different eras, some that go back to my childhood and, you know, remind me of childhood days.
0: Yeah.
2: And others that sort of have a context that makes you think and makes you feel good. Music's important to all of us, I think.
0: Very much. And nature is too as well. It's really good for our mental health. So this is an aspect of trees that I hadn't thought about, that they actually bleed aspects of themselves, chemicals, into the environment. Can you talk about this issue in general?
2: Yes, so many people sort of think of trees as being the helpless victims of their environment, and that, you know, they do what the environment sort of dictates. And to a certain degree, that's true. But there's an interaction. It's a two-way interaction. So the plants respond to the environment, but they also contribute to the environment and ultimately change it. And so there's that sort of dynamic two-way interaction that's really crucial. And so when it rains, the listeners won't be surprised. I don't think that from time to time, water-soluble chemicals leach from the foliage and from the trunk and the bark into the soil. And those chemicals are really important for the soil. They change the soil. They're crucial to soil health, but they're also vital to the organisms and the millions of organisms that live in, you know, a handful of soil. And so amongst the chemicals, and there are lots of them, but some of the most common chemicals that leach from the foliage in this way are things like tannins, polyphenols in general. Tannins are a polyphenol, but you also get sugars and other carbohydrates, acids, things that are really very, very important in contributing to the nutritional value and the chemical properties of the soil.
0: Is this because photosynthesis creates these byproducts and they're left on the leaf of the plant and then the rain washes them down?
2: No. Well, there's some of that. Photosynthesis certainly is the beginning of the process and contributes to the complex chemicals that are made. But it's a sort of a give and take situation. These chemicals are water soluble because plants like us are essentially made of water, and the fact that the chemicals inside the plant move away around in solution means that from time to time, some of those chemicals are going to sort of get away, if you like, but they don't have a negative impact unless you're someone who, you know, has new concrete and some of these chemicals stain the concrete, or they might sort of fall on your car.

and you've got to wash them off, so you might curse them a bit. But they really are just part of the web of life, and so really, really significant. And some of them occur in very large numbers. So it's not a matter of just, you know, a very small trace of this chemical. Sometimes there's so much of these chemicals that they'll stain the water and you end up with a brown river. And, for example, some of the rivers in Tasmania down near

0: Wilson's promontory. There's so much of some of these chemicals, as I said, one of the most common is the polyphenols or the tannins. These are a dark orange or brown in colour, and they'll stain the water. And people think, oh, that water looks terrible, and it might taste a little bit funny, but actually it's usually pretty safe to drink.
1: Tannins, so these are in red wine as well, and it's really hard to get out of your carpet. It seems like it's really hard to get out of your river as well.
0: Oh, yeah. Tannins can be a real problem. They're water-soluble, but they're not necessarily that easy to get rid of. And, of course, if you think about tannins, many of the listeners will be thinking about tea and coffee. So there's lots of tannin in those. And very often that sort of browny, grey, murky stain at the in your tea and coffee cup are, in fact, from tannins. You also find them in nuts where they contribute to the flavour of the nuts. They're found in chocolate. And, of course, as you mentioned, red wine, the barrels that red wine is matured in are usually oak, and that oak contains tannin, and the tannins come from leach, again, from the oak, and they contribute to the flavour and the sort of bitterness, if you like, of the wine.
1: I think this is good for workplace peacekeeping because, you know, sometimes people look at the mugs and they think, oh, my coworker hasn't washed this properly. It's still brown at the bottom. It's not their fault, is it? It's just tannins that are just really hard to remove.
0: Well there's certainly tannins, and they can be very difficult to remove. One of the things that made me think of this topic was that I was stopped at traffic lights and I was looking at the roadway next to me, relatively new road, and I could see all of the sort of the shadow of the tree, but it wasn't a shadow because the sun was in the wrong position. It was actually the tannin that had leached from the leaf onto the concrete. Now, if you think about it, concrete is porous, and so getting tannins out of concrete, not at all easy. That washes away, of course, but very often if you're looking at footpaths and the like, you can actually see the sort of the outline of the canopy of the tree above from the staining that occurs in the concrete. And to get that out, very often high-pressure water will do it, but sometimes you might need a little bit of hot water and detergent, really, to get the job done.
1: Toothbrush on the concrete. Someone's got to sit down and scrub it out, you think.
0: That's right. It can be quite annoying and quite difficult. And these chemicals have all sorts of functions inside the plant. Tannins are the most sort of common and easiest one to talk about, but they come from a group called polyphenols, which just means many phenols put together. And there are over 8,000 of those. And, of course, they have a whole range of different sort of actions inside the plant. And amongst them, some of the polyphenols, when they are oxidised, in other words, exposed to air, they become antibiotic. And they're part of the plant and tree's defence system. And that's a very sophisticated bit of biology. We humans think of antibiotics as being against bacteria, for example. But the word originally just meant anything that killed living things. And so these antibiotics in plants are really important in protecting the plant from a whole range of other organisms that might want a free feed, so to speak. And so the plant is not defenceless.
1: Okay, all right. Now, it's good to learn a little more of the nuances of how plants and trees operate. You said tannins are the easiest ones to talk about. Are there any other chemicals though, that you can mention and what we should know about them?
0: Yes, so many of the pigments that you see in plants that give colour, and of course at this time of the year we should be probably talking about those in terms of autumn, many of those pigments are also part of this larger group, and they can also be leached. They don't usually leach in large enough amounts to give colour, but they are certainly related. So there are lots and lots of them, and they're really important in terms of how the plant relates to other organisms. So to give you an example, some of the coloured materials are quite bitter in taste. Sometimes the colour acts as a warning, so that what happens here is if you've got some of these chemicals and they're a bit bitter, the organisms that graze on the trees might take some of the foliage, but they won't take it all. So that they act as a regulator that prevents the complete decimation of the canopy and the foliage. And the plants some plants play a fairly decent game, and they

0: say, look, this red color we're showing you is to tell you that you probably shouldn't eat too much of us and leave us alone. So they really are fundamental to the interaction of plants and other organisms.
1: You're listening now to Greg Moore, who's from the University of Melbourne, talking to us about the chemical communication, the wonderful world of trees, tannins. What about the sugars and carbohydrates? Are our trees feeding the soil beneath them, the microorganisms?
0: Yes, there's no question of that. And what people have got to remember is that in the soil, it is actually teeming with life. So healthy soil has lots and lots of organisms in it, but many of those organisms are so small that we sort of unaware of them. In other words, they've got things like bacteria in very large numbers, millions of them in a teaspoonful, for example. And when you grab a handful, you've got a great diversity of life. You've got a whole ecosystem in your hand when you grab a handful of soil. And so the things that come from the plant, the sugars are certainly feeding those microorganisms and other microorganisms such as fungi. And what you find there is, as you said earlier, the material washes, the carbohydrates come from photosynthesis and sugars. Those sugars are moving around inside the plant. They're washed out and then they fall to the ground, and a whole lot of other organisms say, right, this is, as it were, a free feed. But it's not really a free feed, because those other organisms are contributing to the plant in other ways. They're releasing nutrients in the soil. So the complexity of the biology is really quite astonishing. And amongst the other things that grow in the soil are, of course, the fungi and the beneficial fungi, the mycorrhizal fungi that are associated with the tree roots. And those fungi are truly astonishing. And in a healthy soil, many of the listeners will know that if you've got a really good healthy soil, lots of organic matter, lots of plants, everything going well, if you put your spade or your little garden spade into the soil and turn it over, you see all these fine white threads. It's almost like a cotton wool running through the soil, and that tells you you've got a really great fungal population doing its thing and contributing to those plants.
1: If you have a question for Dr. Greg Moore, give us a call on 1300 800 222, 1300 800 222. We'll take your text as well, 0437 774 774. Rob has asked, are tannins a natural rust protector for steel?
0: That's a good question. They could be, but you'd need them in very high concentration. So they may protect it for a while, but they won't prevent it from oxidising, because the tannins will oxidise as well.
1: Anne has asked, well, said, we have a large filter on our water tanks, but our water is still brown from the eucalyptus leaf tannins. It tastes great, but my friend still won't drink it. Do we need more tannin awareness in this country, Greg, so people get over the brown?
0: Yeah, well, perhaps we're contributing it to it, Ashwin. We're talking about it this morning.
1: Yeah.
0: And look, that caller has got it absolutely right. Eucalypts can put in a lot of tannin, and many tree species do it. It's not just eucalypts, but eucalypts are so common in certain parts of Australia. And the water will taste fine, but of course, as we know, it's not just the taste of something that impacts on us, it's the smell and the look of it. Now, tannins don't smell as a rule. You don't have those sorts of chemicals, so the water is perfectly safe to drink.
1: Okay. Dabrilla has asked a question I hadn't thought of before. It says, I've read that trees make quite loud, spooky noises during sudden temperature changes, but can us mere mortals hear those groaning? So we talked about chemical communication. Is there any audio communication going on in the tree world?
0: Yes, but the communication in terms of that noise, as far as we know, doesn't relate to other plants. But trees certainly respond to the environment, so you'll hear all sorts of noises, and the noises can be things such as fairly simple ones from wind, for example, moving bits and pieces around, but there's also noises that are associated with temperature change, and of course what you find, you can be walking through a forest and hear a bit of a crack, and you think, what's going to happen? But it's just the bark being shed, and when that bark sheds, if it dries out, it can crack with quite a loud noise. And on other occasions, if you're in the vicinity of a tree, you might hear a sort of a scrunching sound, almost like someone getting cellophane and scrunching it in their hand. And then you'll hear a crack, and usually that's a prelude to a fairly large limb being dropped. And what you find is from the scrunching sound, you've got, usually not always, you've got about 5 or 6 seconds before the tree will shed a branch.
1: Okay.
0: And I've certainly used that as a warning and taken to my feet fairly quickly in some of those circumstances.
1: As well as tanners, this is called education, because I've been at the Botanic Gardens in Brisbane and a branch from one of the palm trees has just suddenly fallen down. And none of us have this sophisticated awareness of signs to look out for. So it's just the luck of the draw if we get hit in the head or not by a falling branch. But you're saying there's a 5 second warning sometimes.
0: Well, sometimes, yes. No one's really done any research on this. I've checked the literature to find out whether anyone's written about this. And I've talked about it to people, and the others have heard the same sort of thing. And we know there's a little bit of a delay. And the reason for the shedding is varied, multiple and varied. Some of it's got to do, we think, with water relations. So if the tissues in the plant dry out, then there may be a sudden loss of strength. And then you get this very sudden shedding. On other occasions, there's been a gradual decay of the timber. But there does seem to be a little bit of warning, but people are not aware of it. But that listener's observation that plants are not just silent, we think of them as silent sentinels, just standing there, but they actually move. I don't mean they sort of walk around or anything like that, but they do change over the period of a day, and on they do respond to temperature because things can warm up and cool down, and so you can hear and dry out. So you do hear these noises, and it's quite fascinating.
1: Very much so. I've recognised the creak of a tree. Certain trees seem to creak around you, which creates a bit of a haunting effect. In about 1 minute, well, we'll flick over for some of you on the East Coast to Australia all over. So I'll just interrupt quickly just before that happens. Danny, just stay on the line as well. We'll get to you straight after we cross, for some of you, to Macca. And on the West Coast of the country, I'll still stay with you. But I have had a question, Greg, to say, speaking of soil fungus, can I introduce mushrooms to an area? If so, how?
0: Okay. You can introduce mushrooms to an area, and I'm presuming the listener is talking about edible mushrooms, but there's no guarantee of success. So you can put the spores in, but if your soil already has a really good fungal population that's doing well, the competition against the field mushroom, for example, will be enormous. And the success, the likelihood of success is really quite low. So you're probably better off to cultivate your fungi, in a container, in a bag, under the house, whatever you like to do, under the good conditions. But yes, you can introduce them. And the easiest way of doing so is to get the fungal fruiting bodies and tap out the spores.
1: Good advice. You have just been hearing from Dr. Greg Moore, who is from Melbourne University, University of Melbourne, talking to us about trees, the secret life of trees. But right now on the East Coast, you are about to join Australia all over. And if you remain with us, Danny has just called from Dalesford. Hello, Danny.
2: Hi, and what a segue with the mushroom question. I'll really focus on my part of the question, which was on fungi. Look, I've got two locations. One is my residential house, and that's in Melbourne. And all of a sudden, I've got all these white, well, I think they're probably toadstools, coming up all over the lawn. This happens every year. And on my property up in Creswick, particularly under the pines, these beautiful, beautiful red with white dotted mushrooms come up every year. And they're quite large. Some of them can be almost the size of a saucer. Where are these coming from?
0: Okay. So the ones in Creswick are a famous toadstool mushroom called Amanita muscari or muscara. And they are the fruiting bodies of the fungus associated with the conifer roots. And you probably know they're poisonous, deadly poisonous, so you don't want to sort of take a fancy to those in a culinary sense. And fortunately for those, most of them are, as you described, they have they're either red with the white dots or white with the red dots, depending on your perspective. And they are easily identified, and but

0: they don't always have the red dots, and there are other species of Ammonida, such as the death caps, that are really deadly, and so you've got to be very careful with those ones. So they're coming from the small threads of the fungus that are growing around and in the soil and are associated, and they must be associated with those conifers, because if those conifers don't have those fungal associations, they don't grow well or thrive, and so they're outcompeted. The ones in Melbourne, it depends how big they are. They could well be a mycorrhizal fungus again, one that's associated with the trees growing around, or you might have something like a fairy ring that are associated with the species of grass or other small plants that are growing, and quite often they will appear annually. With the ones in Creswick, they are they can occur every year, but you'll also find that they do they're not necessarily occurring every year, because sometimes it's too dry, too warm, and so on. So they want the really right conditions. So you might see them every few years. And I must say, it was interesting that around the time of COVID, so we're talking about 6 years ago, the conditions in that year for fungi were spectacularly good. And we've had a lot of fungal observations the last half a dozen years. A really long and tough drought would see a lot of those fruiting bodies disappear, and people will not see them for maybe 5, 6, 7, even 10 years.
1: Else that's growing?
0: Yep.
1: There's another thing that's growing. I think it's fungal. It's like a tennis ball size, but it's this olive green colour, and when I kick it, olive green powder goes everywhere.
0: Yes, that's a puff ball, and there are lots and lots of those. It is fungal, and when they first come out, there are various forms. Some of them can be quite large. There are some that get to be the size of they're not puff balls, they're a relative, but get the size of maybe 75 millimetres or 100 millimetres across, so they're quite large. Others are quite small. Some of them are tiny. They look like little white pebbles. And some of them have this wonderful structure where you see what looks like a bit of a brownish pebble appearing, and then it turns into a sort of a sphere, and then the sphere ruptures and produces a star-like pattern, and the dust are the spores that are being spread from that fruiting body. For the most part, if you handle those, it's wise to keep a bit of hygiene. So if you do have a bit of a poke with your finger and you want to see what it is, the spores are incredibly fine. And you also want to be careful that you don't breathe them in. For the most part, they're not dangerous or anything. But if you happen to have a respiratory problem or disease, they can be quite annoying. So, yes, that is another fungus that you've seen. Look, the fungal world in soils is incredibly diverse. There are thousands of different fungi that you can see. Some of them are like the mushrooms and toadstools. Some of them look like coral that are coming out of the soil, and you'll see those after bushfires. The mycorrhizal fungi of the mountain ash tree is massive. And you mentioned before the size of a dessert, of a sandwich plate, for example. The fruiting bodies of the fungus from the mountain ash are massive. They can be the size of dinner plates, and they only appear after fires. So you might only see them produced once every 200 or 300 years after fires. Other fungi, there's a beautiful one that looks like a sort of geodesic dome. That you see from time to time growing around near trees and other plants. So there's a huge diversity, and Danny, you've had the joy of seeing some of that diversity, and many people simply don't see them. They just don't notice them.
1: The red and white ones take an amazing photograph, and our last question is, should I mow them back in or remove them before I mow?
0: Doesn't matter. It doesn't matter. You can mow them. If they're going to produce spores, if you get them early, they won't produce spores, but they will continue to produce fruiting bodies, because the major structure of the fungus is not the fruiting body. The fruiting body is what we see, and everyone goes, oh, look at that. Isn't that wonderful? And they are. They are spectacularly beautiful. They do take great photos. And I can tell you that on the phone that I'm speaking to you now, over the last probably 6 or 7 years, I would have several hundred photos, some of them beautiful photos, that no one else will ever see of the fungi that I've seen when I've been out and about.
1: Thanks, Dr. Greg. You're a walking encyclopedia.
2: Absolutely.
0: No worries. The major structure of the fungus is under the ground, so the fruiting bodies are the small bits.
2: And thank you, Danny. You sound like a real fan of fungi as well. That's Danny from Dale, so I've still got you, Dr. Greg Moore.
0: You have, yes. Danny's absolutely right with his observations.
2: Very much so. I've had a question from Sue saying, well, she sent me a photo. You can't see this, but she's asking, tree dieback in the southern tablelands. Saplings are also dying from the top. Climate change or phytophthora? How much phytophthora is there in Australia and how do you test for it? So more broadly, can we answer that one?
0: Okay. So Phytophthora cinnamomi, and there are other species of Phytophthora. Just to put it in a bit of context for the listeners, Phytophthora was the fungus that caused the potato famine that meant many of the Irish immigrants moved out to Australia and to America and to other parts of the world. So Phytophthora is a genus of fungi. There's lots of them and different species. The one that usually causes dieback in native vegetation is a thing called Phytophthora cinnamomi. We've known a lot about it for maybe the last 40 to 50 years, and it can be really destructive of native vegetation. And so you don't know whether dieback is a general symptom. Dieback is not a disease. Dieback can be a symptom from lots of things. You might get it from drought. The listener has observed that could it be climate change? And the answer is yes, it could be. Or it could be Phytophthora cinnamomi. And Phytophthora is quite common in certain parts of Australia. You've certainly got it in Tassie. We've got it in Victoria, Western Australia. It's easily spread. Particularly on people's shoes, muddy soil, you walk through it, you get the spores on your, and these are tiny little mobile spores in the case of Phytophthora, zoospores, and you get them on your boots and then you spread the mud, you get it on earth-moving equipment. So if you're looking at an area that has been recently disturbed, roadworks, drainage, that sort of stuff, there's a chance that it is Phytophthora. And the only way you can be certain is to test for it. And there are laboratories in most states that will test for it. Some of the tests are simple. Others are much more sophisticated. And so you'd need to get a mycologist in to check the soils. But fortunately, Phytophthora reveals itself pretty easily. So the tests can be done, relatively simply and quite quickly. You get the results back within a matter of a few days. And sometimes you can tell from which species are being affected. So to give you an example, things like banksias, some of the grass trees and other understory species are also infected with Phytophthora. So in this case, I would suggest that the listener, if they think it's Phytophthora, get in touch with their local Department of Agriculture or the like and ask them to do a soil test.
2: You're listening to Dr. Greg Moore from the University of Melbourne. If you've just joined, I'm Ashwin Seeker, and we've got 20 minutes until the news arrives. So if you have a question for Greg, you can call 1300 800 222. Steve has rung in from Hobart. Hello, Steve.
3: Good morning. Yes, I was wanting to know, I have observed, many years ago and very occasionally, I can't remember the name of the one you mentioned that was in conifer forests. Looks spectacular. But I've observed it right down the base of the waterfalls in the Cradle Mountain Lake Sinclair National Park down the south end. I'm just intrigued as to how the spores got there if they're not... if there's not so many conifers immediately in the vicinity.
0: Okay.
3: They're native. It's all native in that area.
0: Yes. So your observation is a very interesting one. I don't know the area well enough to be able to give you an absolutely definitive answer. But what I can tell you is that the Ammonita, which is the red and white dotted one, and Ashwin, many of the listeners will be able to imagine this because it's the one that's often shown in fairy kids' books, fairy tales and
3: yes.
0: stories.
3: Yes, that's the one.
0: It's that common one, and so the illustrators, even 100 years ago, would often draw the little toadstool, and then you'd see the conifer in the background, and so they were doing quite an accurate representation. So in answer to Steve's question, these fungi, very common associated with conifers, but not just with common conifers. You also find them with some of oak species, so they're relatively common there. And we do know that they can associate with certain eucalypts, such as the messmate, for example, which is common in Tasmania, the Eucalyptus obliqua, and we think that it would also be associated with some other species of eucalypt. Now, how the spores have got around is an interesting one, but the spores are so small that they can travel on people's clothing and on people's footwear. So wherever people have gone, there's a good chance that those spores have been carried with them. And if the conditions are right, those fungi may get going. And once they're there, very difficult for them to be removed. In fact, almost impossible. So it is possible that those spores have been carried in by people. And they can also be carried in by other animals. So people might carry them to some place and then an animal has carried them further. So a very interesting observation, Steve, and a really good get because you've recognised that these fungi can colonise soils in Australia even though they weren't native to that site.
3: Can you, at the end of the program, give me an email address where I could send you a photo of the actual... And I'll research further what species are down. You know, it's very deep and cold and wet normally yep. there. And people can only walk from the north to the south. So they would have had to have walked for 5 or 6 days to get there.
2: Sure. Yes. Steve, why don't I put you on hold and Stuart can hook you up with an email address if that makes it easier?
0: That's terrific.
3: That'd be fantastic.
2: Okay. Thank you, Steve. I'll just put you on hold now and Stuart will have a chat to you. Dr. Greg Moore is your guest talking to us about the secret life of trees. Sue has messaged to say, I live on a river in the Wimmera, and in my lifetime I've noticed dieback in the red gums lining the banks and no shellfish anymore. There is a water sanitation plant that has operated for decades. I'm concerned that the nutrients from effluent is causing decline. Do you have any thoughts on that?
0: Yes, it could be the case, but that's a very sophisticated issue, and you're going to have to do a lot of work to try and find out cause and effect there. What you find is that the state of health of what we call riverine ecosystems, that is the plant communities that are growing along waterways, are in general decline in Australia. It's really bizarre that in Australia, where we've got a very dry continent, we really haven't looked after our waterways the way we should have. And people will know about the issues confronting the Murray-Darling Basin, but there's barely a waterway or creek in Australia that hasn't been degraded in some way. And the part of that degradation is the suite of species that grow along those waterways has changed over time. And so the listener could well be right. Sue may be onto something where if you're putting extra nutrients in, people often think, oh, if you're putting a bit of extra nutrients into the water, that'll be really good for the plants. Well, it might be good for some plants, but there are lots of other plants that have adapted to a lower nutrient regime. And when you add extra nutrients, that destroys the usual balance that you get in those ecosystems and you can get decline. So she could well be onto something. You'd need to have a very close look at the treatment plant, what's in the water, what the concentration is, and what the species are to know whether it's cause and effect, because it's not that simple. And the problem there, of course, is when you make subtle changes to an ecosystem, it can be very hard to establish what is the cause and what is the ultimate effect.
2: A real forensic challenge there for you, Sue. But thank you for messaging about that. Pamela has written the message. Some of it is auto-corrected, but I think we can get the gist of it for you to answer. Pamela says, I have a 35-year-old mandarin and kale and clay doesn't work, a 2-year-old lemon. How can I get rid of my gall wasps?
0: Oh, very difficult. So when you've got gall wasps, and the listeners will know that the gall wasp is the thing that sort of causes a swelling of the stem. If you've got a young tree, you can actually treat each gall wasp growth individually. But once the tree gets large, there can be hundreds and indeed thousands of them, and it's very, very difficult to control. So one of the things you can do is you try and provide the tree with the very best conditions. You keep a watch out for the galls starting to form and get rid of them early, and you literally cut them off. It's probably the best way. But the real problem is that Pamela may do everything right with her citrus, but if her neighbours are not taking care of their citrus, they'll have gall wasp, and gall wasp will come and infect your tree. It's a very common problem. It's very difficult to remove. And my advice to listeners is to try and get on top of it when the trees are very young, and so you get a good structure, and then keep a watch for it on the shoots and foliage as the tree grows. But really, there's very, very difficult to control, and pruning is probably the best way.
2: It's a real communal effort. You need neighbourhood partnerships, don't you, to make sure you deal with the threats and pests properly in your area?
0: Very often, yes. So with a whole lot of the pests that infect fruit trees, you really do need to have a group of people that are working together to try and minimise the risks of infection.
2: Chris has asked, any assistance you can provide to help a struggling grass tree? It had ants in its roots and probably shouldn't have used ant powder. Roots are also likely disturbed too much. It is in a pot. Thanks a lot.
0: Okay. Look, grass trees can be quite temperamental. It depends how it's been moved, and you probably haven't done any real harm to the plant using the powder for the ants, but depending on how much you used of it. The thing about grass trees, or one of the things about grass trees, is you really need a good soil and you need really good drainage. So you don't want them to get too wet. If you overwater them, they'll usually decline quite rapidly. And the trick is to try and work out what sort of potting mix or soil you've got in that container and how often you need to irrigate to keep the plant moist but not too wet. And if it dries out for a day, it's not going to do any harm. If it dries out for a couple of weeks, then you've got a problem. So I would suggest that if you've had ants on that plant, it was stressed to start with, and you may well have scale. So have a look on the leaves to find out whether there are any scale insects. And if you can get rid of those scale insects, you'll get rid of your ants. With your grass tree, they're really quite resilient, and so they can look dreadful. And my advice is to look after them, treat them well, and then look for new growth next spring. And if you get that good, healthy new growth, look after it from then on.
2: We've got a couple of texts that are returning us to what you were talking about earlier, the sound that trees make. And Molly says, cavitation and embolism in trees create loud sounds.
0: Yes. So cavitation, and what was that? That was Claire, was it?
2: No, that was from Molly.
0: Molly, that's a really interesting question. Molly knows a little bit about trees because cavitation is where you get an air bubble that's formed spontaneously inside the cells that transport water up a tree. Now, that air bubble, once you've got an air bubble in one of those cells, it can no longer transport water. So if we were talking about this topic, say 35, 40 years ago, we would have used the word cavitation. But more recently, the word embolism is being used, and people will know that embolism is when you get a bubble in your blood system, for example. So we're using the medical term. And when you get cavitation or embolism, as I say, it's a sudden appearance of a bubble. It can be from stress. It can be from extreme stress. It can be from the bending of a part of the plant very much in the wind. So if you can imagine, if a branch or twig flexes dramatically, the pressure inside the tissue goes up enormously, and all of a sudden a bit of gas is forced out of the solution that's in those cells. And so, yes, you can get a very rapid change. And if that happens at a larger scale, the response can be dramatic, the way that Molly has just described.
2: Similar to that, Angus was talking about we were camping one night, Angus says, here at the Acacia Peace Forest, Matt Clark Reserve, because the noise the wind made through a monoculture was incredible. Never heard anything like it before. So it can be quite stark, the noise that trees make.
0: It can be, and it doesn't always have to be loud to sort of attract people's attention. A colleague of mine, Professor Kath Williams at the university, did a survey of people's preferences in street trees. You know, why did they like certain trees? She's a behavioural psychologist, and she was looking at how people interact with trees. And she was asking, you know, why do you like certain trees and why do you not like certain other trees? And to my great disappointment, people didn't like casuarinas, okay, the she-oaks and right. The bull oaks and the like. And when she asked them why they didn't like them, a number of her responders said they didn't like the noise that they made. Mm. Now, I'm the opposite. I've got there are casuarinas growing near where I live, so I come across them on a daily basis. And when the wind is in the right direction and at the right level, these casuarinas sort of sigh as the wind blows through them. And apparently it's the sighing noise that some of the responders to this survey didn't like, and so they didn't like the trees. I love it because I think that the trees are sort of talking to me. They're sort of making this lovely sort of noise, because if you think about the casuarinas, they've got very tough foliage. They're not leaves, they're cladodes, and lots of silicon in them. And so as the wind blows through, it makes this sort of noise, and you don't need much wind to do it. So when all of the other trees are silent, the casuarinas are talking to you in the breeze. So yes, depending on the foliage, the sound can change. Some of the listeners will be quite disappointed with some trees, because when the wind blows through them, the large leaves sounds like it's raining. And if you happen to be on a farm and you've got some of these species, they're usually the deciduous large leaves. The movement of the leaves makes you think it's raining, and you might be desperate for rain at certain times of the year, and it's a false alarm.
2: They're tricking us. They're sighing at us. I think that's part of the horror for some people who don't like it. It's almost like that human instinct. You know, there was that phenomenon of people seeing faces on Mars and things. We almost are wired to see sentience or to see a being when it isn't actually there. So when people hear the trees sighing, I think it's a little too creepy for them in the middle of the night.
0: Yeah, that's right. It doesn't have to be in the middle of the night, apparently.
2: Yeah, exactly.
0: just during the day.
2: No sighing anytime. Just be a tree, I think, is the message from those residents. Stuart has asked a question. Is there a certain time of year to cut back eucalyptus trees?
0: Okay. So my first question for Stuart would be, why are you cutting back eucalyptus trees? Because if you cut them back badly, they will reshoot from the epicormic buds, depending on the species, but most eucalypts have lots of epicormic buds. They're the little buds that shoot after a fire,

0: are better times to do it. You'd never do it in the middle of summer, and it's better not to do it in the middle of winter. So I'm telling you there that you're probably wiser to prune off during early spring or in late autumn.
1: One last question for you. We talked about tannins at the start, and some people are not comfortable drinking brown water. You said it can dye the concrete as well. Are there trees that leach less tannins if you want to plan the trees to have around you?
0: Yeah, look, most people are not going to have to worry about tannins, because if you've only got a tree in your garden, even if you're collecting the water from it, the tannin concentration shouldn't be high enough to colour the water. But for the benefit of those listeners, we now know that tannins are quite an important part of our diet. Some of them are really important as antioxidants, and some of them also have anti-carcinogenic properties. So you're having tannins every day, and if you've got ordinary water under an ordinary tree coming into onto your roof and into a tank, the level of tannin is so low that you really don't have to worry about it.
1: Okay, very good message. We need to have more tannin awareness, which is the message at the start of the program. Dr. Greg Moore from the University of Melbourne, thank you for your time today.
0: Pleasure, Ashwin, and I wish your listeners a great Sunday.
1: Thank you. That is Greg Moore.
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1: That's almost it for me. Why don't we bring it back to Brisbane, my hometown, for Stuart and I. This is one of the shortest songs in the ABC playlist. I think this will take us nicely to the news.

0: Oh, that was actually very different to what I thought it was going to be. It says wish you well. So I thought that'd be a nice happy ending to take us to the news. Let's try something else. Stuart, why don't you come in for a chat as well? Well, it's only a minute and a half to go, but that was a lovely chat about trees and tannins. I think the main message for me is be kind to nature. We don't have to get rid of the brown water. And that was a phenomenon that I, Stuart, have trouble with, is drinking brown tannin-filled water. How about yourself?
1: Look, I must admit, it's not a problem I've typically come across, but yeah, I can definitely see how it gets in. It affects people's day, definitely.
0: Yeah, I wonder if there's a generational issue as well. As you get younger and younger people, is your generation comfortable with drinking brown water?
1: I think so. I don't know. But also, this is the generation that also likes to drink aloe vera water. So I think, you know, a lot of young people I know like to drink it, but I don't know. I've never been a fan. I don't know. What's wrong with just plain old rainwater? You know what I mean? I'm a bit of a grumpy old man at heart.
0: Yes. No, it's been a lovely show as well. We've learned how to drink brown water. We were talking earlier at the very beginning of the show about getting comfortable with the foxes in this environment. And Stuart and I were saying we haven't seen too many, but yeah, it's been a lovely show. Stuart, thank you for your time today.
1: Thank you, Ashwin. A great presentation as always.
0: Thank you as well. It is news time, so I will leave you. I'll find out where Ben and Fadding went, because it was such a joyous song. You know, it was, I don't want to wish you well.
1: Weird. It was a weird mix. I don't know what happened.
0: Strange mix. Well, eject it from the ABC playlist. But you have a wonderful morning, whatever you are up to right now. It is news time. I'll catch you next weekend.
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0: Good morning, Kerry Worthington with ABC News. Both Iran and the United States have given positive signals about the progress of ceasefire talks, but the picture of how much has actually been agreed to remains very confused, as Global Affairs editor Laura Tingle reports.
1: The most positive version of the outcome of Pakistani-mediated talks suggests a US-Iran ceasefire may be extended by 60 days, during which the US would ease its blockade and Iran would gradually reopen the Strait of Hormuz, while talks continue over Iran's stockpile of highly enriched uranium. But Iranian officials sent conflicting messages about whether Tehran is actually making any concessions on the nuclear issue. Donald Trump says he is 50-50 about making a good deal or resuming strikes on Iran, but has meanwhile provocatively posted a map showing Iran covered by an American flag. Laura Tingle, ABC News, Jerusalem.
0: The Chinese government says it will rigorously investigate an explosion at a coal mine on Friday that's killed at least 82.

0: few people. Tim Wharton reports.
1: About 250 people were working underground at the coal mine in the Shanxi province when the explosion ripped through the site on Friday night. More than 700 emergency and medical workers were dispatched to the scene in a major search and rescue operation. President Xi Jinping has ordered a full investigation into the circumstances and says that company executives have been detained for questioning. Coal mines across the country have also been put on notice to comply with safety regulations. This is China's deadliest coal mining disaster in 15 years.
0: Thousands of people have registered their so-called acts of kindness, known as mitzvah, in the wake of the Bondi terrorist attack last year, after a campaign started by the New South Wales government. Danuta Kazaki reports.
2: The ongoing One Mitzvah for Bondi campaign calls for kindness and compassion during difficult times. New South Wales Faith Affairs Council Deputy Chair Monica Shahood says more than 5 months on, much interfaith work has gone on since the attack, with 3,000 people from all walks of life registering their act of kindness online.
3: As a faith community, it's our responsibility to remind people that we can't forget the atrocity, we can't forget what's happened.
2: Ms. Shahood says the acts have been varied, including helping a neighbour or a donation to a charity.
0: Melbourne's largest sexual health centre will shut its CBD facility this week, even as sexually transmitted infections remain at near record highs. Costa Haritos reports.
4: Sexual Health Victoria saw a record number of clients last year, but spokesperson Sarah Cabrett says its Elizabeth Street clinic is no longer able to cope with the extra demand and blames the state government for failing to increase funding.
5: A lot of health organisations are being crippled by overheads.
4: The centre will instead expand its last remaining site at Box Hill in the city's east. Sexual health advocates say underinvestment over many years has limited people's access to bulk billing services. The state government did not directly answer questions about whether the closure would impact access to treatment, but says it strongly invests in sexual health.
0: The Bureau of Meteorology is urging beachgoers to take extra care with hazardous surf conditions continuing today in Queensland and New South Wales. A warning still in place for Garee, Fraser Island to the New South Wales border. Senior forecaster Baden Gilbert says wind speeds are easing, but waves will remain hazardous for the next few days.
6: Wave heights have eased back a little bit, but the waves are turning just a little bit more onshore. And also the time between the waves is increasing, which means that each wave just has that bit more energy than you might expect in it, which is what leads us to those hazardous surf conditions. So that is why we're encouraging people to take extra care if you're fishing, if you're boating, if you're swimming.
0: Auckland FC has claimed a history-making A-League men's soccer championship, defeating Sydney FC 1-0 in the grand final at Mount Smart Stadium in New Zealand. Cam Howison's deflected 60th-minute strike made Auckland, competing only in its second season, the first side from New Zealand to win either the men's or women's competition. Coach Steve Corica says he was pleased to deliver for the fans.
7: The support we've had over the first 2 years has been amazing, so it's something special for the supporters as well to witness that home grand final, making history here today, winning, you know, the first New Zealand football team to win a grand final, and I'm very proud of everyone at the club.
0: Manly's consolidated its position in the NRL's top four with a hard-fought 12-10 victory over Gold Coast at Brookvale. The side scored two tries each. The Sea Eagles have registered a seventh win in eight games under interim coach Kieran Foran. And the still winless Dragons fell to an 11th defeat of the season to the Warriors 30-12. ABC News.
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0: Hello and welcome to The Bookshelf. I'm Cassie McCullough here with, as always, Kate Evans.
1: Why, thank you, Cassie McCullough. And this is The Bookshelf, where we read new fiction, we provide a bit of a guide to what you might like to read next, and sometimes we even branch out into non-fiction and memoir.

0: This week, a book that riffs on Henry Lawson, the writer, drinker, storyteller. And it takes us into the bush, not his favourite place, but it's not the bush as we know it. A very interesting book.
1: It's literary rivalry as you've never seen it in Wayne Marshall's Henry Goes Bush, and the reviewer, musician and rock star Tim Rogers is joining us to talk about that one.
0: And more Australian fiction, Eleanor Savage's The Ruiners takes us between restaurant kitchens in Melbourne and the Greek islands shrouded in smoke.
1: Novelist Madeline Gray is our reviewer for that one, and she also talks about Lena Dunham and her memoir Famesick.
0: But first to the latest from Douglas Stewart, who won the Booker Prize for his debut novel, Shuggy Bane.
1: I really liked his novel, Shuggy Bane, Cassie. As you say, it won the Booker in 2022, a slate of other prizes as well. And it was about a boy in Glasgow growing up in poverty. By the time he's a teenager, he's living in a boarding house. It's a story of survival, of violence, of class, of having an alcoholic mother, all of which sounds just horribly grim. But there's something about the way that Douglas Stewart tells a story that I found it utterly compelling. He does bruises quite well, but I think he gets you through it too.
0: Well, that one whipped around the world like lightning. It was a popular hit as well as a literary one. I didn't really take to Young Mungo, the next one after that. So this is the test for him, his third. And, well, it is a tale of poverty once again, but a lot more as well.
1: It's called John of John, and it takes us to a fictional island off the coast of Scotland. It took me a little while to work out exactly when we were, but I think it's in the early 1990s.
0: You know why it took you a while?
1: Well, the musical references.
0: Yeah, because I was thinking, oh, Depeche Mode, that must be about, I don't know, early 80s. And then, of course.
1: And then there's Nirvana.
0: Depeche Mode's been going since the 70s, I think still going in some form or the other. So that's not a very useful time marker at all. But yeah, but it was the Face magazine. So I thought, oh, maybe it's the early 90s, late 80s. The character who we follow, John Callum, or Cal, has a Walkman. Yeah, so it was slippery at first, but I think it's actually 1996, 97.
1: Oh, that is very
0: yes.
1: specific.
0: It is, isn't it?
1: And so we meet this young man, Cal. He had left this island and gone to art school on the mainland. In those first few pages, we see how much he's hiding from himself and his family because he went to art school, but he had a pretty tough time of it. He doesn't have a job. He's sleeping on other people's couches, and he has to call his father, who's also called John, and they recite psalms to each other back and forward, which Cal finds terribly embarrassing, but it tells us something about his father and this world that he's been drawn back into, that he's going to get on that ferry and go back to Fowler Bay.
0: Yeah, so Fowler Bay is a tiny, isolated village. It's fictional, but it is based on Douglas Stewart's time spent in the Outer Hebrides. So we're on the Isle of Harris. People, of course, will know of Harris Tweed. The Hebrides are off the west coast of Scotland. Harris is one of the northernmost, so its next stop, North Pole. It's really absolutely freezing area. People might call it bleak, but they're not trying hard enough, I think.
1: Well, it's rocky, it's dour, it's a harsh place to live, and the community that he's entering into, and particularly the life that his father, John, has chosen to live, is connected with the Free Presbyterians, which is a sort of fire and brimstone set who's understood by mainlanders as being old-fashioned, terminally uncool and a little frightening, is the quote from the book. So this is a very hardline form of Protestantism.
0: Yeah, Calvinism. Cal's father, John, is the local deacon in this tiny town, Fowler Bay. But in this village, most young men went to sea, worked the land, or were wrapped up in the cloth, either the ministry or the tweed. They often chose more than one

0: wages poor as they were. And that's what John, the father, has done. He is a man, sort of semi-religious figure in the community, but he also is a weaver. He takes work at home to weave these tweeds, and he's very, very good at it. But they also raise sheep, both for the wool to sell and for the meat to eat.
1: And they're crofters. So again, this takes us back into a long history of Scotland, living in these little crofts, which they don't actually own, and weaving under, again, these very ancient laws and guild laws. Just as an aside, Douglas Stewart himself studied fashion. And so there's a sense of that, both the texture of cloth and the importance of colour and beauty. And he gives that awareness both to John as an artisan and to Cal, the son, who is able to colour match. So he's able to look at fibre and grade it very, very finely. So that's what Cal studied in Glasgow, but he's back home and he's going to have to get those calluses on his hands again and help with the weaving.
0: So Cal's this reluctant returnee, basically because he's been starving and has no money, so he's gone back. But we also know he's gay, and he knows it too. He's returning to this intensely surveilled community. So that's a tension that starts. And this is no spoiler, Kate. In the second chapter, we learn, just by the slightest little touch of a hand, that his fire-breathing father is also gay and in love with a man who lives in the very next croft.
1: Innes. And that is told so like a mixture of tenderness and the idea that these men have spent their whole lives since they were 14 hiding their relationship from each other and hiding it through work. So the way that they can spend time together and be friends is that they're helping each other out as sheep farmers, that there are jobs to do. Oh, can you come upstairs and we'll check the wall together? And all of these things are hiding this relationship. It's heartbreaking and dour and hidden and claustrophobic as we're in this very little village.
0: Yeah, because the father is actually very strict and awful to Cal.
1: Violent.
0: A lot of the time. Yeah, abusive in some ways, but it's mixed up with his religious belief and fervour and adherence to, you know, he loves reading Deuteronomy, for example. I mean, he's a real fire and brimstone guy. And yet, what he's attracted to in this lifelong love of his unrealised love is Innes is incredibly kind and always has the right thing to say and is gentle.
1: And so the novel centres around a couple of things. One is the mystery of what happened to Cal's mother and why she left the family home. There's the relationship with her mother, Ella, who is still living in the croft with them and trying to make sense of that relationship.
0: Yeah, she doesn't speak Gaelic. She's not an islander. Older John excludes her from the conversation by speaking Gaelic.
1: And we get flashes of her origin story and how she came to the island. And that's wonderfully vivid and beautifully told, what happened during World War II when she met the old John. But my sense of what this novel was doing changed. I was interested, Cassie, that you said this is Cal's story, because halfway through the novel I thought, oh no, this isn't Cal's novel, it's John's novel.
0: Or is it the Isle of Harris's novel? I loved the way the structure of the community was built up. I loved the description of life and its harshness, but also these flinty people and their love of the sheep they looked after, the colours that they wove. There's one scene, one moment where Ella, the mother-in-law, and Cal just go to look at the sun. Here it is, actually. Let me just read just a fraction of this so you get a sense of the languages. On a sentence level, this is really great writing. In the new year, The first of the winter storms fell on the islands. All the ferries were cancelled and Beattie's shelves were bare. That's the corner shop or the shop in the village. The mobile shops came round less often and Ella scratched through the cupboards, cutting mould from bread, making meals bulked out with oats. They ate porridge in the morning, heavy with salt and sheep's milk. In the evenings, she defrosted the last of the lamb and they had it with sprouting potatoes and a scoop of cold porridge as fur. There was a brief respite in January, a few strung together days when the sun broke through the clouds and shoots of more cotton started to show their tips. Ella and Cal stepped outside, following the sun as it streaked across the hills. They made a game of it and walked wherever it led, trying to stay in its faint glow, their faces tilted skyward in a kind of bliss.
1: Which is so lovely. And then the other thing there is that Ella, who has lived on this island for decades, will always be an outsider because this is a pretty harsh, insular village that they're part of. And, of course, she knows more about what's going on than she lets on.
0: Well, she's got a little secret as well. Everyone has secrets. And her kindness to Cal maybe doesn't extend to others. So that's part of, well, actually, this is worth pointing out. This novel withholds information, but gives a lot of detail. So you are going, oh, well, why is this happening? Or what does this mean about that person? Or has this actually happened between these two characters or not? Or do they? Yeah. Now, listen, I've got to tell you this, Kate. I really struggled in the first third of this book. And I think it was that level of detail. But there's also another factor. I got a very early review copy of this, which is in, I think, either 7 or 8 point. Look, can you see?
1: Oh, that is very small.
0: It's like ant writing. I have recently got reading glasses, probably from doing this show, I reckon. But I'm seriously thinking I need a new prescription. And then as I just almost had finished, I found in my pile of books to be read...
1: Oh, a final edition, which is the one that I read.
0: With these lovely big fat letters. And I don't know, in honesty, whether it was that font and that early edition that really made it hard going or not.
1: I mean, I really enjoyed reading this book, but the first third is quite slow and immersive in a different way to the other books of Douglas Stewart. And then it shifts so that there was a point when I went, oh, I am so in. And then in the last third, as it becomes more tragic and cinematic and it changes pace, then you're reading in a different way.
0: There is a big shock in this book and we can't say what it is, but it's worth it.
1: It is worth it. That's the thing. Although ideally not reading a 7-point version.
0: No.
1: And that's Douglas Stewart's John of John, published by Picador.
0: Time now on the bookshelf to get started with our reviewers for the week. Singer-songwriter and performer Tim Rogers is with us, frontman for UMI and many other musical adventures. Hi, good to have you, Tim.
2: What a joy it remains to be in a room with y'all.
1: Hi, Tim.
0: Oh, such a charmer. Also with us is novelist and scholar Madeline Gray. Her books are Green Dot and Chosen Family. Lovely to see you again, Madeline.
3: Lovely to be here, and I love the addition of scholar. Thank you for that.
1: You are.
3: I'll take it.
0: Well, I think it's just Tim and I are the only ones without PhDs in this conversation.
3: You better get on that, babe.
2: This year.
0: Tim's
2: this
0: probably year. Got a few honorary ones. Okay, Tim, you've been touring. You're home at last.
2: Home at last. And just I want to add that if I paid my library fines at the legal library at ANU, I would have half an arts degree.
3: Wow.
2: So PhD is a little beyond my grasp, but hey, we'll forge ahead. Yeah. off tour and have had a brilliant fortnight of reading at home. Insomnia is great to catch up on reading. I've been to a couple of book launches, which has been a lot of fun, learnt a lot, drove vast distances to get to them, and one at Bacchus Marsh for Wayne Marshall's book, Henry Goes Bush, and the other for Martin McKenzie Murray's Sirens. Anyway, we can talk about what I'm reading possibly later.
1: One of those is the books that we're going to talk to you about.
2: Yeah.
1: But Madeline Gray, how are you going? I think you might be in Writers Festival preparation mode.
3: I am I'm going well, yeah. Sydney is heating up for the Sydney Writers Festival next week. And I love the Sydney Writers Festival. I used to volunteer there when I was at university.
0: Really?
3: Yeah. On my CV for years was that I got Helen Garner a bottle of water. And now I'm there interviewing people. So it's always a nice moment to be at Sydney Writers Festival.
0: If you still had that bottle, you could probably sell it to people to sprinkle on their baby's foreheads or something.
1: Well, let's head straight to the year 1892 and Wayne Marshall's novel Henry Goes Bush.
0: Now, Wayne Marshall is a writer and a musician from regional Victoria and the co-founder of the Peter Carey Short Story Award. He's published his own collection of short stories, Shirl, and he's now written his first novel. It's called Henry Goes Bush. So, Kate, you've already said it's 1892, but is this Henry Lawson?
1: It certainly is. Poet, short story writer. In 1892, he's only 25 years old, but he's already well established in two things: his reputation as a writer and his drinking. But I think the best way to get into this story is to ask you, Tim, to read the first page and a bit. Henry is on a train.
2: If there are any publishers listening, I'm available for Audible books. The driver blasts the horn about 5 miles out of Bourke, sending a flock of cockatoos shrieking from French posts. The train seems to speed up, spitting cinders across the tracks, as if in a rush to dump its passengers at the end of the line and rest. In the fourth and final carriage, in a seat by a window at the back, Henry stretches in a yawn. His lips are dry, his tongue like lead. Empty beer bottles roll against his boots, jangling like the remnants of a bad dream. He looks down to find his journal open on his lap, its pages filled with observations of his journey since boarding the train yesterday afternoon. These notes, he supposes, and the many more to come, will one day provide a reason for having traipsed out of here to the middle of nowhere, if he doesn't die of alcohol poisoning or sunstroke first. Yawning again, he turns to the window, trying to avoid the reflection staring back at him. Too tall, too wiry, too gloomy, he watches the drought-stricken plains roll by. Here, a desiccated creek bed. There, a sunken lean-to, cowering beneath the sun. Ahead, a lone traveller, swag on his back, shaded by a patched-up excuse for a straw hat. He carries a billy in one hand, a gnarled stick in the other. Henry frowns, pressing forward as the man drops the billy and runs with the stick. Just when he looks certain to attack the train, teeth gritted, eyes of a madman, he takes to bashing to death a snake. The train flashes by the demented scene, like a curtain across the stage. With a wry smile and a shake of his head, Henry leans over his journal and writes, "Banjo was wrong. I was right. The bush is hell."
1: We are off. So the context is this. The Bulletin, the influential weekly magazine led by J.F. Archibald, with that particular brand of white nationalism, big on larrikin identity, the Bulletin was a huge supporter of both Henry Lawson and Banjo Paterson. They loved Lawson's bush poetry, but he was starting to write about the city, about unemployment, about workers. And in 1892, there was a series of, you might call them diss tracks, in the musical world, rival poems about the bush and what it meant between Henry Lawson and Banjo Paterson. And Archibald sent Henry out to Bourke to get a taste of the real Australia. That's why he's on that train. Tim, when this novel started, what did you think you were reading? Where did you think you were heading?
2: Oh, historical fiction. I was excited. I didn't actually know much about Henry Lawson or Banjo Paterson. I have always put them to the side thinking, okay, I'd sort of get them. And the wonderful thing about historical fiction when it's done as well as this, that you go running in all directions to find what is fact, what's fiction. Your incredulity is tested and then you acquiesce to the incredulity. And so I thought it was this tale of jousting authors and it develops into something far more. It takes a turn. I don't know how much we can reveal. There are a lot of tunnels. It gets surreal. There's suggestions of shadow cells and Henry Lawson's, other Banjo Paterson's, other Bourke, New South Wales. It's quite something.
1: What this narrator, or actually what the author has done as a storyteller, yep, is taken us at first into what as Tim said, seems like it's straight historical fiction. Mm-hmm. You've got this great conflict, this really interesting period in the development of Australian nationalism and writing. You've got this city boy who's heading out rather hungover on a train to Bourke. And, of course, all of those things about going to Bourke, back of Bourke, looking at the landscape. You think you know what this book is doing. And then about 50 pages in, it does something. Well, we won't give it all away, but there is a tunnel that appears. Henry goes and visits a photographer. He goes out the back of the photographer's shed and sees something. He sees a bit of a light and knocks over a pile of firewood, and there's a tunnel. And for various reasons, he slides into this tunnel, and what he emerges into is another version of Bourke, where there's another version of him, there's another version of Banjo Paterson. So it's this sense that, you know, is it a time loop? Is it a portal to other realities? And suddenly our sense of what this book is doing really changes, doesn't it, Tim?
2: Yeah, it really does. And I had the privilege of reading it three times. The first time I read it, I was on tour driving myself everywhere, really often hungover, not while driving. And so much of it didn't ring true. I was left wondering. And then second time still and third time still, it's really stuck with me whether it establishes by the end, I think, that they're not delusions, they're not delirium tremens, and this is a phantasmagoric event, but it's never fully explained why these tunnels and these other Bourkes and these other Lawsons and his companions appear. I'm still wondering and pondering and scratching my chin. It was interesting reading it in that tour, half drunk by the time, sober

0: rest of the time, and then reading it stone cold sober and seeing it as something different, and then a third time reading it with insomnia and seeing it a different place. And I'm wondering if these other Burkes, these alternate Henrys, it's mentioned in the book jacket, in the blurb, that it's about his relation to his fame and possibly the cells that he could have been, aspects of his character, his deficiencies versus his the pluses of his character.
1: What are the kinds of iterations, Tim? Like, what versions of Lawson do we see?
0: Good question. There's a bravado, full of piss and vinegar Lawson, mm-hmm. who recites poetry in a pub. The Henry that we're most familiar with, and definitely up to the point where we see the other Lawson, is anxious, addled. And then he sees this version of himself, and maybe it's that the version that he is when he's full of drink, or the person that he could be. Mm. There's another version that rather horrifically turns up at the end as a bunyip kind of character, a giant. So they seem to be what he could be. The device I actually found most interesting is that Wayne Marshall, the author, does actually stop the action and go into biographical fact for brief chapters, where he'll say, this is what happened after this adventure. And then we're back to this sort of surreal Burke, many Burkes. It doesn't jar, which is one of the many reasons I love this book. You know how Lawson ends up and his story, the more I read about him, his relationship with his mother, which is touched upon, Louisa, who's a fascinating character. Mm. She's not mentioned enough.
2: So when you say we all know how he ended up, maybe people don't. He battled with alcoholism and mental illness and spent a lot of time destitute, spent time in Darlinghurst jail and psychiatric institutions. I mean, he is a classic, tragic, creative figure.
3: Mm. And mentioning Louisa Lawson, his mother, who was a feminist and a publisher, she published a journal called The Dawn, and they always had a sort of fractious relationship. And she is a really interesting figure. There's a book published 20 or 30 years ago by Brian Matthews called Louisa that was one of the first books in a sort of the academic historical field that really played around with fiction and history and using different voices. Mm. And that's, again, what this author has done. He takes us into the historiography of Henry Lawson and his life and does it really well, I think. So I agree with you, Tim, that it sort of flowed in and out of this surreal story really well.
0: Yeah. The other little adjunct that the path I went on was a book that Wayne Marshall mentions at the end, Bohemians at the Bulletin, written by Norman Lindsay, which I had a copy of at 4 a.m, I remembered, in the studio, and went running to it and was reading Norman Lindsay's recollections of both Banjo Paterson and Henry Lawson that ring quite true. The flickering little element, one of the many flickers in the story is added to that is Henry Lawson's possible homosexuality, bisexuality, his relationship with the young poet Jim Gordon, who is actually Jim Graham. He changed his name, who was a bush poet. There's suggestion of a romantic relationship between them, which is, of course, fascinating. Norman Lindsay hints at it in a very coveted kind of way.
1: That's
0: very
1: interesting.
0: Cloched way.
1: So yet another fractured self. It kind of sounds like I'm trying to get, it sounds like a kind of metatextual dreamscape that's like playing Beatty Bo meets the Robbie Williams film where he's a gorilla.
2: Yeah, yeah.
0: You've done it again, Madeline.
1: It sounds fascinating. I'd like to read it.
2: And I love your deep immersion process, Tim. I mean, that's adding another layer, I think. And I think that the author would approve of that, and so probably would Henry Lawson. Well, this sounds amazing, this book. Do we love it?
0: I absolutely love it.
3: I really enjoyed it. There were times when I was left going, what on earth is happening here? But that is sort of the point of it, because at least one of the Henry Lawsons is slightly bewildered at times as to what's going on, why he's being hunted down and which version of Burke he's in. But I think it's also a really interesting way to rethink our relationship to Australian literature.
2: Okay, a very inventive version of a classic Australian literary moment. It's called Henry Goes Bush, and it's by Wayne Marshall, published by Picador.
3: The This is ABC Radio National's The Bookshelf, where every week we review the latest fiction with the occasional memoir and non-fiction.

0: thrown into. I'm Kate Evans with Cassie McCullough, of course, and our guest reviewers, rock star Tim Rogers and novelist Madeline Gray.
1: Now, if you think Henry Lawson and Banjo Paterson were popular celebrities in their time, well, our next subject is as well. Lena Dunham is so famous amongst a certain crowd, but I guess there'd be people who just have no idea who she is as well. Madeline Gray, that's why you are perfectly placed to bridge these generations.
2: Yeah, so, I mean, Lena Dunham, most people would know her from her television show Girls, which was kind of looking at four women in New York City that are kind of pre-Sex and the City age. And it's 2010s New York, looking at a bunch of millennial women who are overeducated and overanxious, trying to work out their lives. Lena wrote and directed and starred in that show, and that's when her fame skyrocketed. But she was also kind of coming to feminist celebrity at the time of Roxane Gay's Bad Feminist. There was a lot of discourse about the girl boss feminist and, like, how can you be a good feminist? And we've also got at this time Jezebel and lots of first-person confessional pieces in feminist media. And Lena Dunham became so famous and then so hated. And this book, Famesick, is her second memoir, and it's taken her years to write. She's now written another show, Too Much, which is I really enjoyed.
3: Yeah, incredible.
2: Yeah, but it looks at her time producing Girls and then her time afterwards. And it is an account of what it is to have your private self be refracted in the public and to kind of lose the core of who you are. And it's also a tale of addiction and chronic illness.
1: And she played with the two versions of herself in Girls.
2: Yeah.
1: I remember the famous scene in it, and I think it's got one of the greatest lines in it. Well, I've just probably blown it by saying that, but she's stoned and she goes to her parents' apartment and they're in bed and she wakes them up and she says, I think I'm the voice of my generation. Mm-hmm. And then walks it back and says, or a voice of a generation. And I just loved it so much because of that crippling kind of stoned self-doubt that she articulates. And that's what she became, though. You're right. I mean, that series picked up the mantle from Sex and the City and created a whole dialogue about young women.
2: And it was a kind of precursor to the, sad girl movement that we've talked about a fair bit in literature. But, and then, it was pre-Fleabag, but it kind of made all of those kinds of popular culture products possible. Mm. And Lena Dunham, think what you will about her, she's a very good writer. And so there are some brilliant similes and metaphors, and it's a very funny book. And you can tell that it's taken her a long time to write. Her first memoir, Not That Kind of Girl, was a little bit more slapdash is mean, but felt like it was produced quickly and she hadn't quite processed the trauma she was writing about.
1: So how does she utilise this book? How do we get into it?
2: She names chapters after Girls episodes, actually. We're really following along the threads of a few main relationships in her life. One main one is Jenny Connor, I might get that wrong, who was her co-creator of Girls. And then we've also got Jack Antonoff, who was her partner as she created Girls, who is one of the biggest music producers in the world. He does like Taylor Swift, Charlie XCX, etc. You know, for those following along at home, it's juicy and so much gossip. It's wonderful.
0: And just for people who don't know, in terms of her audience and the fact that her big hit was called Girls, it did have a male audience too, I think, Tim.
3: Oh, yeah. Yeah, it was a UMI staple. We'd discussed pretty much we're lucky to tour at the end of seasons. We were big fans. It was a very titillating show, brought up a lot of stuff completely foreign to us, stuff that you could feel your immediate judgment. You had to step back and think, hang on. It did confront an audience, I think, with why am I having this visceral reaction to these behaviours, and probably because you can see a lot of yourself in it. And then now talking with my 25-year-old New Yorker daughter who has watched it as a young woman in her 20s with her mates, no conclusions from the way she's seeing it, but they talk about it pretty much in the same way that my own Dirtbag Rock Band talked about it.
1: I wish you could recreate somehow UMI digesting the latest season of Girls. I mean, that could be an incredible podcast.
3: Absolutely. You would think that the regular thing, and so many people always bring up, why is she always naked and so graphic about it? Which, thankfully, and it's the reason I'm probably still allowed in the band, that's kind of the last thing you talk. It was about behaviours and what is a behaviour because you're young? What is it because you're feeling pressured out of your depth? What is it because you feel powerful and you feel joyful? What is it? What decisions do you make when you're stoned, when you're high? You know, the male characters were kind of interesting. Of course, we're self-reflective about that.
2: I mean, it was one of the first shows, I think, why people loved it so much is because while Sex and the City was kind of aspirational, it was a New York that still had money and you could be a writer and write one column a week and have an amazing apartment.
1: And a lot of shoes.
2: And a lot of shoes. Whereas Girls, you know, these women are all, like I said, over... I mean, one can't really be overeducated, but they've had a lot of education.
3: Yep.
2: And there's no money, you know? They're living in late capitalism. They don't have access to the privilege of their parents' generation, but they still have all of the desire to be, you know, the fullest version of themselves because therapeutic language was absolutely a thing by the time that Girls was playing. And so it's really looking at, you know, modern young womanhood in a way that is, you know, deeply relatable and also really funny.
0: And then the other side of that is that all the judgment that gets put on her, not just as an actor and a creator, but as a woman, it seemed as though she was being judged and held to a particular sort of standard.
2: Absolutely,
0: all the time.
2: Yeah.
0: And is that partly what this is about? I mean, it's fame sick.
2: It's fame sick. And the book is dedicated to all of those who were so fame sick that they couldn't get through it. So she dedicates it to Amy Winehouse and... who else? Sharon Tate, which I thought was interesting. And so, yeah, it's looking at the way that, like, fame can not just change a person, but can change the material circumstances around a person such that it becomes impossible for them to live. Also, I mean, you mentioned it, Tim, it's a lot of bodies, and Lena Dunham famously has a body that's not a size 6. So we were seeing for the first time on screen, or it felt like it to me, a woman who had stomach rolls and cellulite having sex and having and getting pleasure. But what that meant was because she was also becoming like the face of modern feminism, her body became conflated with that. She writes a lot about how, you know, the weight of expectation fell fully on her

0: flesh. One person's flesh is supposed to hold up feminism. That's a lot of pressure.
1: Yeah.
2: Wow. So you'd recommend the book, even for people who haven't seen the series? Like, will it work?
0: Yeah, I would definitely recommend the book. First of all, just because it's, like I said, well-written. And second of all, it's kind of like reading Didion and Babbitt's. It's gossip.
3: That's a great comparison. Wow. Yeah,
0: it's kind of like Lily Annalick, but first person.
2: And that's Lena Dunham's Famesick, a memoir published by Fourth Estate.
1: You're listening to The Bookshelf, and now to another work of Australian fiction, this time from Eleanor Savage. Her first book was Blueberries, and that was a collection of essays, memoir, poetry, a bit of a hybrid, and it was recommended to us a lot here on The Bookshelf when it came out, well, back, 2020, 2021.
2: It was recommended so many times that it is now very high on my shelf of regret. And on the strength of this new novel of hers, I really must read Blueberries too.
1: Now, this new one, Madeline, is called The Ruiners. Mm-hmm. It's a novel in three sections with mm-hmm. three different voices.
0: Yeah.
1: Who are they?
0: I think, first of all, just to like place us in what the vibe is, thematically, it's about collective disinheritance. It's about young people trying to do good in the world and reckoning with the fact that environmental degradation is leading us all to an abyss that we might not be able to get through. And I'll get to the characters, but it's a lot of reckoning about microplastics and
2: debt.
0: And debt, absolutely, and labour. And all of these terms are terms that if you've read Blueberries, you'll kind of understand that it's part of Eleanor Savage's lexicon. She has a dictionary of words that she uses a lot, and she uses them in this book too, so it's quite fun. It's a book in three parts. The first part is narrated by Pip, who is in her late 20s in Melbourne. There are a lot of resonances, her name being Pip, with Great Expectations, mm-hmm. and she's just become an orphan, much like Pip Pirrip. Her dad has died, and this is kind of handy for her because she's been working in a lobster restaurant, aimless and not knowing what to do with her life, and her dad has left her $50,000. So she's thinking, okay, maybe I could make a change. She then meets Sasha, who will come back, and he narrates a second part of the book. And Sasha is a self-hating but also hugely egotistical academic. And I think Eleanor had a lot of fun writing that character. It was very enjoyable for me to read, I will say. So Sasha and Pip get together, and with the $50,000, they think, what if, instead of, you know, investing in super, for example, we bought an abandoned house on a random island in Greece called Phokos. Is that how you would say it?
1: Yeah, I think so.
0: Phokos. And they're like, you know, we can go to Greece. It'll be great. What a crazy idea. So you're thinking, okay, this might be like a fun book. It's funny, but it's heavy. So they get to Greece. Then we are joined on the island by Pip and Sasha's friend, Viv. Viv, I would describe as a kind of like a bolshy twink. He writes for a socialist magazine. He's gay, and he really wants to do the right thing in a struggling world, but he's also part of the left eating itself, and there's a lot of great commentary there too. And so then Viv, Sasha and Pip are all in this weird house on this strange island, and then it becomes a little bit of an eco-thriller because we learn that there's illegal dumping happening on the island, and these three Australians who really have no place being where they are, they're in a sense kind of colonising what's not theirs, which is another theme throughout the book, then try and kind of be the heroes in this environmental warfare. I loved this book. I think that's coming through. And I loved it for so many reasons, but one is the switcheroos that it does. So Pip's voice is, you think maybe it's going to be like a Melbourne millennial novel. You think you have a handle on it, kind of like the Henry Lawson book you guys were talking about. Mm-hmm. And then it just changes perspectives entirely and it becomes a very different book. Yeah, it's just so smart. It's a really smart book.
2: Madeline, I adored the opening of this book in particular. From the very first page, you've got a sense that this is a writer who's really in control of this quite dynamic voice. Mm-hmm. And I was so ready to stay with Pip.
0: Yeah.
2: I mean, she's funny. She's a little bit lost in a way. I mean, she's still grieving her mother who died mm-hmm. 10 years before.
0: Mummy. I love that she calls her mummy. Yeah. So
2: and
0: weird.
2: You sort of have to adjust to that. She's terrible with money.

0: in a way that I thought was really well explained.
1: Yes.
0: And so that switch, Cassie, when you're with this other voice, at first I was thrown just because I liked Pip's voice so much. And I was I would have stayed with her.
1: Yeah, me too.
0: For the whole book and quite happily. But then as we met these other characters, as we met Viv, as we met the wildly and hilariously self-involved Sasha.
2: Bolshytwink.com.
0: Well, so much. And with all the sort of sashaying around, then there was space for all these other things to come in. Mm-hmm. Because I also thought, actually, this is also a novel about parents and children.
1: Mm-hmm.
0: Because with all of them, there are these explorations of Pip and her mother, Viv and his father who came from India, mm-hmm. Sasha and his mum, who was from Bosnia. And so there's stories about migration, about shifts, and it's all done with such a strong sense of character and place as well.
1: Yeah, and I think there's a line very early in Pip's section which I think kind of gets to the core of what Eleanor is looking at. It's Pip was once told that you should never go anywhere that you haven't been invited to.
3: Hmm.
1: It's a fascinating kind of core of the book because it's really what tethers us to certain parts of the world and why should we be justified in kind of claiming ownership or even custodianship over certain bits of land. And so there's a lot that is unsaid that Eleanor's definitely kind of speaking to Australia and First Nations experience. And Eleanor herself is Australian but from Melbourne but has lived in Greece for a very long time in Athens. So there's personal experience going in there too.
0: When did you think this was set? Because my idea of that changed. At first I just thought, this is such a contemporary novel. You know, this is happening now. And then I thought, oh, maybe it's actually happening in like 5 years' time. Post-apocalyptic is too strong a word, but there are big things that are happening in the world that I thought, well, she's
3: like
0: in...
3: What?
0: You know, when you think of a Greek island, I don't know what you think of, but I imagine, because I've never been there.
1: Yeah.
0: You know, white houses and beautiful blue
1: seas. You're thinking Mamma Mia, right?
0: I'm thinking more George Johnson, Charming Cliff. Yeah, or Mamma Mia.
2: Somebody is peeling oranges while smoking a long cigarette.
1: Yeah.
0: Yes, all of that. But there's this wispy smoke that's appearing in the background.
1: Mm.
0: It's from waste and garbage that's being burnt. But then there's also sort of political terrorism that's happening as well and that has an impact on Athens. And I suddenly thought, we're just on the verge of the present. And we're just moving into the future, perhaps.
1: No, I think you might be right there. I hadn't gone there myself, but hearing you say it makes sense. Yeah, and the whole book does feel like we're on the precipice of something very bad happening to the state of the world.
3: So does it end up being one of these characters' book, one of their stories, or is it...?
1: No, I would say it's all of their stories. Kate's right, because it is three narrators and not just one, there is then space for like the side characters to come in a more real way, like the people who actually live on the Greek island, for example.
0: And a space for us to doubt the versions that we get because we're so on board with a character like Pip. And then we see that she can be a bit wayward and lost. And we even want to believe in this, you know, exciting sexual relationship. And then we see that, yeah, Sasha might be a little bit dodgy.
1: Yeah.
0: And, you know, so all of that, we keep on turning it upside down.
2: Are those suggestions, do you feel them before they're confirmed by other characters informing that?
0: Well, you're not entirely astonished that Sasha is totally self-obsessed.
1: Bit of a dick.
0: It doesn't come entirely as a surprise.
1: No, it's not a huge surprise. But I think as well, it's these characters, they're reckoning with so much political instability and ideological complicated things. That means that they're really neurotic and they find it really hard to love each other in a real way. And I think that the way that the book is refracted through the different narrators, we see three people trying to connect, but then falling back on their own sardonic masks to survive.
3: Okay. So along the way, a bit of Charles Dickens, a bit of Charmian Clift and George Johnson and maybe... I don't know. Who's the environmental degradation-clified author du jour? I don't know.
0: I know, but Melville's in there. as well.
3: Oh, yeah, right.
1: Yeah, and I mean, I should just, there are so many funny lines. Like, just even, this is Viv when he's in Berlin. He says, I was bored all the time. No one would ever convince me that clubbing was praxis. There's lots of great one-liners. I need to highlight that.
0: It is funny.
3: All right, well, that is The Ruiners by Eleanor Savage, and it's published by Summit Books. Wow. Okay. Fantastic reviewing, Madeline and Tim. Let's get some recommendations.
2: The notes I take on this show, I mean, listening to the regular podcasts with other reviewers, I listen to it while walking and I've got so many notes. They look like ridiculous hieroglyphic tattoos. But already here, I've filled up half a page with notes. But anyway, let us proceed.
3: What other things have you been reading that you'd like to recommend?
2: Well, another novel that starts with an inheritance, Michael Winkler's Grief Dog. I adored it. It left me in, left me very unsettled for reasons. I'd love to talk about that with anybody out there. Just approach me with a handshake or a cup of tea.
3: Yeah, this is about a man who basically just decides he's going to withdraw from the world because, as you alluded to earlier, Madeline, the problems are feeling insurmountable. And he decides that he wants to just be treated like a dog, not even a dog with a name.
2: Just
3: a dog.
2: He gets given a name.
1: So, we've got a lot of people turning into dogs in literature recently. You've got Night Bitch as well. It's a great one.
2: Night Bitch, of
1: Rachel
2: course.
1: Yoda, classic.
2: Yeah. Also, finally getting on to Colin McCann's A Pyrgon, which is blowing my mind and makes me keep looking at the sky at birds.
0: I love A Pyrgon. It is such an extraordinary novel. It takes us into the life of both an Israeli man and a Palestinian man. Both of their children were killed, and it's based on real people who Colin McCann interviewed and who gave him permission to tell this story. And it's told like The 1001 Nights. Mm-hmm. There's 500 stories up, a pause in the middle, and then 500 stories back. So it takes us right to the heart of what's happening in Gaza, although it was written a bit before that.
3: It was written in 2020, well before. Wow. Yeah.
2: I was also lucky enough to go to launch of Martin McKenzie Murray's Sirens, nonfiction. I loved Triple M&M's novel, The Speechwriter, that came out during the plague years. Thought that was really overlooked. I loved it. But this is a nonfiction about, the byline is inside the shadow world of first responders. It's about PTSD, about grief, why people go into jobs as first responders, what it means to them, and the aftermath of witnessing the very worst of humanity. Martin's own story, which he introduces, and he kind of bookends with his own experiences and questions while he's doing it, why he does it. And it was interesting hearing him talk about it at the launch when he was interviewed by Gideon Hay about why he made that decision.
0: So is he himself a paramedic?
2: I beg your pardon. He is not a paramedic. He's a journalist and a fiction writer. But there's three main people in the book who, one is firefighter, another one a police person, and another one is to do a paramedic, and goes through their stories.
3: Well, that's a great question, isn't it? I mean, what happens to those people who are so willing to help?
2: It's what the great gift is that if, say, for example, you're in line buying your veggies in a Kyneton supermarket and someone utters something that you find a bit aggressive around you, and it made me stop and think, I do not know what that person has been through. And this book, which I think is brilliant, has reiterated that we just don't bloody well know what's going on with people. And so our introduction through Martin McKenzie Murray into these three humans' lives who take on these jobs, occupations that couldn't imagine myself. But what happens when they have to daily, weekly, hourly see the very worst in people?
0: Mm.
2: Incredible.
0: And as always, we will list all of these books on the bookshelf page. Madeline Gray, what can you recommend for us?
1: I've got three. I've got, first of all, First Name, Second Name by Steve Minon.
2: Oh, loved it.
1: I loved that book. Oh. I'm interviewing him at the Writers' Festival next week, so it is a double whammy. But it's about a man who's also named Steve, who dies. And he is Chinese-Australian, and there's like an idea in his family myth in Chinese culture that your ghost or spirit should return to the place that you're from. And so the ghost slash spirit of Steve wanders through time, through the stories of his ancestors across Australia to Queensland, and goes to the gold fields. It's reckoning with race, with sexuality, and it's kind of dreamlike, and it's like nothing I'd ever read before. I really enjoyed it.
2: Brilliant.
0: And Tim reviewed that for us here on the bookshelf with those Chinese hopping vampires.
1: Yes, hopping vampires. Yeah, okay. Yeah, yeah. It was really surprising. It was great. The other thing that I did recently, I do this like every 2 years, I reread The Prime of Miss Jane Brodie by Muriel Spark. It's one of my favourite books.
3: Why?
1: I just think that Miss Jane Brodie is one of the best characters in literature. She's an absolute psycho. She's so charismatic. She absolutely takes over the minds of these five young girls whose consciousnesses are just developing and fully implants herself in their growing minds. It's just such a good book.
3: I love it when people revisit books like that.
1: And the reason I reread it recently is because I have a friend, is probably too strong a word, hopefully we'll become friends, like a guy that I know, Dr. James Bailey, who is a literary critic, and he's just written a book, a biography of Muriel Spark, called Like a Cat Loves a Bird, The Nine Lives of Muriel Spark. And it's a fantastic

0: Oh, you can try, though.
1: Ooh, give it a
0: bloody hell,
1: hot
0: you can try.
2: Well, thank you for giving it a red hot go. Thank you so much for joining us.
1: Thank you very much for
3: wonderful.
1: Having us.
0: Such a pleasure.
2: Madeline Gray is a critic and author of Green Dot and Chosen Family. And Tim Rogers is a musician and performer from UMI, and his memoir is called Detours. And here's another book to add to your list. It has just a few days ago won the Stella Prize, a prize for women and non-binary writers. And this is a prize, as you might know, that includes fiction, non-fiction and poetry. This year, the book that has won is called Canon, and it is by Lee Lai. Lee Lai is an Australian cartoonist who now lives in Canada, and this is a graphic novel which I found surprising, engrossing. It's the story of a woman known as Canon. Her name is Lucy. Her friend reckons she's a loose cannon. She's not really. She's a chef. She lives in Toronto. She's a gay Asian woman. And by being a graphic novel, we get insights into her inner life as well as the story of what's happening with her. There are all these birds that explode on the page. There are flashes of red. There's a story. She's working in a restaurant. We meet her oldest friend who's there as well. I read it, I guess, just as a piece of literary fiction after I got over the fact that it was actually a graphic novel, and I started to read it in a different way. And that interplay between the images and the words is really quite compelling. And so that's Canon by Lee Lai, published by Girimondo.
3: That's it for this edition of The Bookshelf. Next time, we're coming to you from the Sydney Writers' Festival, where we'll be launching, Kate, the 2026 ABC Radio National Top 100 Books and announcing the theme for this year. And we'll be joined by a panel of both local and international guests.
2: That is indeed what we'll be doing, Kate.

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0: Good morning, Kerry Worthington with ABC News. US President Donald Trump says negotiators for the United States and Iran are getting a lot closer to finalising an agreement to end the war, but he's warned military action is still on the table. Donald Trump's told American network CBS a final agreement will prevent Iran from obtaining a nuclear weapon and ensure that Iran's enriched uranium will be satisfactorily handled. He's declined to provide specifics of the agreement and says he'd only sign a deal that gives the US everything it wants. An Iranian foreign ministry spokesman says both sides are now drafting a framework agreement, though gaps remain.
1: Our initial intention was to draft a memorandum of understanding, a kind of framework agreement comprised of 14 clauses. This memorandum of understanding will address the essential points for ending the imposed war, as well as the fundamental issues for us.
0: Israel continues to escalate its attacks on southern Lebanon and in Gaza in breach of already fragile ceasefires. Global Affairs editor Laura Tingle reports.
2: Israel ordered residents of 11 Lebanese towns and villages to evacuate on Saturday ahead of airstrikes that killed at least 7 people. There were also reports of strikes and damage in northern Israel, though no injuries were reported. Israel says the US-brokered truce allows it to target planned or imminent attacks, though that does not explain

0: in its strike on a medical facility which injured at least 25 staff. Meanwhile, in Gaza, five police officers were killed in an Israeli strike on a post in the north. Laura Tingle, ABC News, Jerusalem.
1: Israel's far-right National Security Minister Itamar Ben-Gvir has been banned from entering French territory as anger continues to grow around the world over the treatment of an activist flotilla intercepted en route to Gaza. Tim Wharton reports.
2: Western governments, including Australia, have expressed outrage after the Israeli minister posted a video of himself taunting activists who had intended to bring humanitarian aid to Gaza while they were being pinned to the ground. Some have alleged they were physically assaulted in detention, allegations that Israel's prison service has denied. Ben-Gvir was rebuked by both Israeli Prime Minister Benjamin Netanyahu and the United States, Israel's staunchest ally, over his actions. Now France has weighed in, banning the minister from entering its territory, saying it cannot tolerate French nationals being threatened, intimidated or subjected to violence, especially by a public official.
1: The Royal Commission on Anti-Semitism and Social Cohesion's second round of public hearings are due to start tomorrow. Commissioner Virginia Bell says the focus will now turn to the security arrangements for the Hanukkah by the Sea event at Bondi and resourcing for counter-terrorism. The Commission says substantial sections of the hearings will be closed to the public to avoid potentially prejudicing national security and criminal proceedings arising from the Bondi attack. An investigation by the Ethical Standards Command is underway after Queensland police fatally shot a man north of Brisbane. Chelsea Malunga reports.
3: Police were called to a domestic violence incident at a house on Cavill Way at Narangba following reports a man was armed with a gun and making threats about 12:30 this morning. Police say when officers arrived, the armed man threatened and approached them and as a result was shot. Officers immediately provided first aid and performed CPR, but the man couldn't be saved. No one else was hurt, and police say there's no ongoing threat to the community. A crime scene remains in place as investigations continue.
1: Authorities in China are still investigating a deadly coal mine explosion that's killed at least 82 people. China correspondent Alison Horn has more.
4: The explosion happened in an underground coal mine in the Shaanxi province in northern China, about 520 kilometres southwest of Beijing. About 250 people were underground at the time. A massive search and rescue operation is still underway. China state media says executives of the company responsible for the mine have been detained for questioning. The explosion is the worst coal mining-related disaster in China in more than 15 years.
1: The African Centres for Disease Control say 10 countries of the continent are at risk from the Ebola outbreak in the Democratic Republic of Congo, the BBC's Richard Kagoi reports.
5: The head of Africa's health agency says the Ebola outbreak in Congo is huge. Jean Kaseya told journalists in Kampala there are already around 200 cases when it was declared last week.

0: practical sense, so act accordingly. Let's talk about ducks. Ah, sorry, got confused. Let's talk about dicks that are connected to ducks. Really, really fast ones. The dicks, not the ducks.
1: And when I went there, I couldn't see anything because it was so fast that I was like, what's happening? These penises just kind of explode out of the male cloaca.
0: Patty Brennan is an evolutionary biologist, and she's talking about duck penises again.
1: So I went back with a colleague who had a high-speed video camera.
0: Because Patty wanted to find out what the coiled duck penis actually did when it blasted out of the male cloaca. That's the all-purpose hole at the back end of a duck.
1: So I went there and I was like, okay, I want to see these penises in action.
0: And what she saw was sort of like an anus, surrounded by moist feathers. And then it starts to bulge. Then all of a sudden, the light pink knobbly flesh unfurls into a corkscrew. It looks like a whirligig firework spiraling through the air, but with the texture of an umbilical cord. And it does it at 121 kilometres an hour.
1: The force of the reversion is such that the males broke through the silicone.
0: That's so fast and so powerful that it broke Patty's duck vagina scientific equipment. So why, on this here Earth, do you need a sperm delivery system like that? Sex is weird. I know you know it. I know it. God has seen you doing whatever you do with it as well. And that is why I'm making a series about it. And the thing is, when you really think about the evolution of it, there's outies, innies, and swimmers, and hormones, and chromosomes, and boners. So damn complicated, like, couldn't we just break off an arm and grow a new body or something? And then you throw in a duck penis that literally busts open scientific molds of vaginas, and I just cannot cope. Why? Hey, get in this car right now, because we are going on a What the Duck series adventure where we follow the route of evolution that has led us here. Here, of all places, where we periodically feel compelled to copulate in a vigorous and sometimes very embarrassing manner. Earth, this is your penis. Wait. Okay, I promise this is not going to be a sausage fest the whole way through this series barbecue. Stay with me. We've got to start somewhere in this journey, and doodles are just so out there. So, why a penis? This isn't bait, I promise you. The penis is the primary tool of reproduction. But more than that, by studying its myriad of forms in depth, it gives us a schematic of the motor of life itself, evolution. Think of the penis like one of those concrete delivery cranes, right? It has a retractable arm that then can swing out and go right over the top of buildings. It's precarious. It could get taken out by a helicopter. Could get taken out by Godzilla. It could fall to the ground. It could hit on something. So, why would you have such a thing? Well, because you want precision concrete delivery, obviously.
2: It allowed for kind of a more precise placement of those gametes and possibly a more precise selection of a mate for that placement.
0: Emily Willingham is the author of Fallacy, Life Lessons from the Animal Penis. But one of the tricky things about studying penises is that when they perform, they do it behind closed doors. This is Diane Kelly.
3: Internal insemination is a tricky subject to study because it's fundamentally a black box you can't see inside.
0: If I think about the adult human male and he's running, in the nude, of course, his penis would be flopping around like an unsecured fire hose. Isn't that actually maladaptive? Because it's a sensitive organ, right? And I would have thought you wouldn't want to transport your souffle without suspension.
3: Well, most mammals don't keep it out in the open the way that humans do. Most mammals keep it tucked up and safe, mostly inside their bodies until it's time to use it.
0: And that does seem much more sensible. The good china only comes out on special occasions or else it gets broken. And when is more special than now? Let's see our very first real-life penis, shall we?
4: Hello. There we want, yeah. Harry's very handsome.
0: I'm here to see Harry the horse's penis, in fact, at HFR

0: performance horses in Victoria with Philippa Holm and her family, who work as a team to collect stallion sperm.
1: That is a lot of lube.
0: There's husband Murray and sons Alex and Josh. And there's another team member that I'm interested in. It's like a pommel horse from the Olympics, but at a jaunty angle. And it's right in the middle of a three-sided shed.
2: Her name's Mary.
1: Oh, my God, Mary.
2: Mary, darling. She's made out of an LPG gas bottle. She's wrapped in a self-inflating mattress, and then we put the outside cover, which is lamb's wool, with the plastic at the or vinyl at the end so we can clean it. And, yeah, she gets a bit of a trying sometimes because some stallions like to bite, so we have a biting strap.
0: So, here we have the stallion. He sounds ready, and Philippa is set too. And beside Mary, the fake mare, is a real mare. She's the tease. The idea is that he's going to line up and try and mount the real horse, and then at the last moment, he'll be coaxed onto Mary for the money shot. But is he feeling it today? And am I going to be able to describe it adequately?
3: We're sorry.
0: Actually, I might need a minute to compose myself. Hey! Before you think you can draw a cock and balls on the answer to this exam paper and turn it in as your average penis, just stop right there. Because penises on Earth are sort of like a woke

0: his penis.
1: It looks like a medieval weapon. It looks like something that is meant to hurt.
0: Bruno Alves Busato is an evolutionary biologist with Flinders University. And I knew this moment would come where I am going to have to describe to you a seed beetle penis. His penis is thick at the base and it looks like the neck of a dinosaur. And where you would expect the glands to be, that's the penis head, there are two groupings of spikes, like a wig sticking out of each side of a nasty clown head. But this is no laughing matter.
1: They have penises that are armed with spikes and structures that probably evolved originally as ways of anchoring inside the female and keeping hold of the female during sperm transfer.
0: It's called anchoring, and yes, it means that the female has to stay put. In the seed beetles, the males with penis spikes that are particularly long are found to father more children. They tested this by snipping off the penis spikes using laser beams and found that those males just couldn't get purchase. Emily Willingham is author of Fallacy, Lessons from the Animal Penis, and I don't know how many penises she actually talked to for that book, but lots.
2: It's a little rough when they insert that into the female. It can make marks, like wounds, and it actually causes injury. These jawed kind of genitalia that they use.
0: Oh, I forgot about the jaw. Of course, why not have a jaw on your genitals? With some species of seed beetles, it's two plate-like structures, and as the phallus inflates to its full size, those two structures are pushed together, trapping any flesh from the female in between them in a vice-like grip of love. When scientists map out the scarring on the inside of female seed beetles, they find penis jaw marks on the inside of her privates.
1: And these seed beetles, often those things really hurt the female badly. Mating can diminish their lifespan.
0: You heard that right. It shortens the female lifespan. But the scientists found the wounding in the females aids insemination. So that's great news for the male.
1: And so they are a classic model system to study sexual conflict, which is when the interests of male and females are not in agreement. The priority here for the males is let's maximize how many eggs are can fertilize, even if that comes at cost of female lifespan.
0: Let me just raise a little red flag here and wave it.

0: aquatic jawed genitalia beetle, and it's one of thousands of species that have spikes or hooks, spurs or barbs on their doodly bits. There's even a butterfly which has optical receptors on their genitalia, which all makes mammal willies sound a little bit boring. But they're not. Just ask Diane Kelly.
1: Mammals, turns out, are actually kind of weird.
0: Tell me about it. Look, I am joking around because penises are funny to me and to a lot of people, but they are also miraculous. In a matter of seconds, a penis can quickly change both its form and its function. And yes, that means it's finally time to talk about erections. So how does an erection work?
1: The erectile tissue in a mammalian penis is kind of like a water balloon. You need a tensile membrane that can be put into tension as the tissue expands. And you also need a fluid that can be put into compression.
0: So in human penises, you have the member and the rising blood pressure. Diane Kelly is a research associate at the University of Massachusetts Amherst, and she is really into the anatomy of copulatory systems.
1: Those two elements together make what we call a hydrostatic skeleton.
0: And that is exactly what your erection is.
1: There are lots of hydrostatic skeletons in nature. Say an earthworm has a body that's supported by a hydrostatic skeleton. The main distinction between flexible hydrostatic skeletons and a penis, which obviously does not have a flexible hydrostatic skeleton.
0: It's not called a stiffy for nothing.
1: Is the specific direction that the reinforcing fibers are wound in that skeleton.
0: When it's a wibbly wobbly one, the fibers run like a candy stripe around in a swirl. But in stiffies, this is something that was discovered by Diane, by the way, in stiffies, the fibers run at 90 degrees to each other, like beams and rafters. It creates immense strength.
1: Once it's inflated, if you have any forces that try to pull the penis, then there are fibers that resist that.
0: Wow.
1: Then there are other fibers that will resist in the other direction. So once it's full, the shape stays the same.
0: And

0: prosciutto and putting them under a microscope.
1: What you see when you look at flaccid tissue is that all those fibers are folded up. But when it's erect, what you see is that all those crimped fibers are straightened out and all that three-dimensional folding is gone.
0: So I'm imagining like a piano accordion almost.
1: Yes.
0: So it's all folded up so neatly. And then when you expand it, it has a much larger volume. Speaking of which, back at HFR Performance Horses, it's a frosty morning, but things are just heating up with one final bit of equipment in the whole process, the AV.
2: Artificial vagina.
0: And it looks like a cross between how could I describe it? It's the shape of a guitar, but as if it was made out of a floppy gourd.
2: It's latex, but they get sticky between the layers. So if you don't store them properly in the dark, they get sticky. And we've also got AV conditioner that you put in it to keep them all nice and happy.
0: Always keep the artificial vagina happy. So we're set. One person has the mare, one has the stallion, and one has the AV. And Prince Harry, the stallion, is about to perform for the nation. So he walks into the shed, and his penis is already huge. It is massive. It wobbles around. It's seeking out the mare. It's fighting gravity across his belly. And he makes sounds. It's quite terrifying. And he rears up. And then he's on Mary, the LPG gas bottle disguised as a horse. And his tail is up. And there is thrusting. Quickly, a team member swoops in, artificial vagina in arms, and has the honourable member for Pulsation deep inside there for the main event. And may I take the liberty of a translation here? We put this audio into transcribing software, and this is apparently what the stallion is saying.
3: Yeah. Yeah. Hmm. Hmm. Hmm. Yeah. Yeah. Yeah.
0: Which he's clearly not. And I hate to say this, but one final detail. His bottom lip wobbles.
2: It's the proverbial, do you want a cigarette now?
1: Yeah, just like that.
0: So, horse erections and mammal erections are these incredible hydrostatic skeletons that shrink and rise and, frankly, seem to be a joystick control to a funny noise machine. And some creatures have even more than one.
4: You don't see them very much.
0: And might I say, thank God for that. Andrew Durso is an associate professor of wildlife biology at Florida Gulf Coast University. He's run a blog called Life is Short, but Snakes Are Long for years. Similar to the curly duck penises that explode faster than the speed limit, snake penises don't use blood to pump the iron. They use lymph fluid to raise the flag.
4: And they seem very delicate to me, but sometimes they really seem like they get dragged around in the dirt a lot, so they must be pretty resilient to punishment. They've got no legs, so there's really no way to keep the hemipenis up out of whatever substrate they're on.
0: For snakes and lizards, they're called hemipenes because there are two of them. Pew, pew.
4: So when they're not in use, it's like a pocket that's inside the tail. And then when they're in use, they evert them. The analogy that's often used is of a sock turning inside out when you take it off of your foot, right? So that pocket becomes the exterior of the hemipenis and the inside is filled with lymphatic fluid.
0: Imagine when you've got a dishwashing glove and it's all squished up and caught inside out. And you, the lymph fluid in this metaphor, you blow into it, pew, and you make a solid glove. And it's actually not very far off because the hemipene sort of splits off like fingers in a glove. Pew, pew.
4: So one night when I was in grad school, my girlfriend at the time, now my wife, asked me as we were going to bed and she was like, why do snakes have two penises?
0: Extreme romance, herpetologist edition.
4: That's just our typical talk. I don't think there's really a satisfying answer to that question. The leading hypothesis is that they benefit from having a second opportunity to transfer an undepleted batch of sperm

0: if they have two mating opportunities in relatively rapid succession.
1: Lucky snake gets lucky. Then, after snaking off into the undergrowth, finds another lucky gal. What's he to do? His penis is so tired. Deploy the second penis!
0: And that is thought to be because the sperm produced in the left testis come out through the left hemipene and those in the right testis through the right.
1: This hemipene setup is common to squamates, that means lizards and snakes. And in experiments on lizards, it was found that if they had mating opportunities in quick succession, that actually alternated.

0: again and again.
1: So the penis is not a simple hose thing across species. There's all sorts of colours, complex shapes and sizes, and even the mechanisms behind the use of them can differ, like the crocodong on the bungee cord.
2: The crocodilian system is always stiff.
1: Ooh. Why did I make that sound? Because I was speaking with Diane Kelly, the world expert in crocodilian penises, and I got excited. All right.
2: Where we would have that central fluid space, a crocodilian has that space just packed with so much collagen that it becomes effectively permanently erect.
1: 24/7 reptilian erection.
2: And it's interesting because there are no muscles directly attached to the penis. It's an entirely indirect system. It's normally pointing backwards toward the tail, and as it comes out, it rotates so that it's pointing forward.
1: I mean, that's crazy. He's storing it at the opposite direction than he's using it.
2: And what's even crazier is how it gets back in. So there's no muscles to pull it back. What there are is a pair of tendons. Big, elastic bungee cords.
1: It's like a lapdog on a retractable leash.
2: And they get put into tension as the penis rotates so that when the muscles that are holding it all in place relax, the whole system flips back into its resting position by elastic recoil.
1: It's like a self-closing door. Are you getting the idea about how penises or sperm delivery anatomy, probably more accurately, how they vary so much? I mean, we haven't even gone near the baculums yet, which are penis bones. We humans have lost them, but so many have not. If you've got a male dog at home, hello, Boney. Some penises don't even have a sperm tube through the centre of the sauce like humans do. They've got a little semen gutter on the outside.
2: One thing we found with crocodilians is that open groove is surrounded by inflatable tissue. During copulation, that tissue inflates and artificially closes over the top. So they don't have a closed tube, but they produce a functionally closed tube.
1: Yeah, it's sort of like a bumper bowling.
2: I don't know what that is.
1: And it's not important. So remember the curly-whirly duck penis?
3: Sperm shooting ballistic missiles. And
4: they look like a tentacle.
3: Like corkscrews.
1: The one with the spines on the base and that shoots out of the duck at over 120 k's an hour.
4: They have all kinds of bumps and ridges and sometimes the spines on them. They're powered by lymph rather than blood. So they're, you know, they're very, very weird organs.
1: Well, the duck is an outlier in terms of birds. 97% of birds do not have penises.
4: So all the birds that you see out your window, in your feeder, whatever, none of them have penises.
1: Paddy Brennan is a legendary evolutionary morphologist who studies sexual bits. And essentially, what happened is that a branch diverted in the tree of life, right? And they left behind the ducks and the emus and ostriches, a handful of birds that have dicks. And the rest of the birds lost the Johnson. Actually, they didn't lose it. They just don't develop it.
2: Marty Cohn at the University of Florida did some experiments where they looked at chickens, particularly over time, and they found that birds start to make it, and then the genes and the proteins that make the groove part. And so it's like the urethra basically eats

0: Why lose it in a species with internal fertilization? We don't know. That's the bottom line. We don't know. But I can tell you what I think.
1: You know, maybe it's weight saving.
0: Right? That you are flying and you're getting rid of extra weight and making it lighter. And I'm like, no, because ducks are some of the longest distance migrants and they have huge penises, so that doesn't really work.
2: Another hypothesis is sexually transmitted diseases, because most animals haven't separated out their digestive outlets from their sexual inlets.
0: So birds have all sorts of stuff in their cloacas. They get bacteria and organisms that can cause disease. And it is possible that by eliminating the penis, they are reducing the incidence of sexually transmitted diseases. The other possibility is female choice, right? That because a penis can be used as a weapon, right, in some ways to force females to copulate, that females started favoring males that couldn't use the penis in that manner. And that gave them more sexual autonomy.
2: Could it be that females do not like big ducks? This is a question for the next episode of Sex is Weird, when females fight back.
0: Every time I look at genitalia, I see warfare.
3: I mean, do we know why we do it?
2: It could get a bit spicy.
0: They have spines, they have scrapers, they have...
4: It's really bizarre, yes.
5: Do birds have a penis? It kind of depends.
0: And their ejaculates are really bad.
2: I am never having sex again.
0: The anti-screw device, right?
2: Sex is weird, right? And you're listening to a series about it, produced by me, Anne Jones, and Patria Ladgrove. What the Duck is made by the Science Unit at ABC Radio National. But online, whenever you want to listen, we've got the whole back catalogue over at ABC Listen. Just find us there and make sure you favourite the program so you can listen to the next episode. The DMs are open over at our email for solicited duck pics, whattheduck@abc.net.au. Thanks to Will Ockenden, Joel Werner for their thoughts on this episode, and also Nikolai Bailharts for doing the voiceover of a horse having sex.
6: Yeah.
7: It's an ore train, that's all I know. But it means that our little dog... Exactly. That's the rail motor talking to the big engine. It means our little dog and pony show's starting off slowly, but hopefully we'll get there, kids. I think it's in the west. And it could be down near Esperance. Or maybe around Headland, I'm not sure.

They were called Southerly Busters. They were called Bursters, weren't they, some years ago? It was a Southerly Burster Buster. Maybe it's just a spelling mistake. Good morning.

0: Don Morrison, the late Don Morrison, who passed away, I think, last year. He's a lovely bloke, lovely voice, wrote his songs, played a couple of concerts with us too when we were at Richmond School of Arts. Good morning. This is Eric.
1: Some good times.
0: Mr. Bogle.

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So

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And if you don't like people, get out in the park and or go on a bush track and sing and sing and sing. It's very good for you. And also patting your chest like that.

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Good morning. Give us a ring. 1300 700 222. What are you up to? 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

0: That is Norma, Norma Murphy.
1: My name's Charlie, and I live in the very top of Australia. Up here, we find out what Australia's up to every Sunday morning by listening to Macca.
0: Exactly. Now, this next song I'm about to play, it could describe you. Male or female, it could describe you. It's a bloke out on his horse or in his bike or in his tractor or in his truck. It could be you. That's if you can whistle.

that a good song? And if the truth be told, it's the Kelpie dog is doing all the work. That's Gracie Marino. It's a lovely little song. Good morning and welcome wherever you are. Give us a ring, whatever you're doing. We need to know. 1300 700 222. The Basics, a little Aussie band who hit, well, Gaudio did. He hit the world stage and made a mark. But Gaudio played with us at Ballara, I think, Dallas Brooks Hall, helping us raise money and for floods and fire and famine. And they're a good little Aussie band. This is the other side of the Basics. 1, 2.

0: company led by Andrew Harper, and I know that you know Andrew pretty well, to head from Alice Springs on a walk to Birdsville.
1: Michael, tell me this, how many people and how many camels?
0: 14 camel, 10 walkers who are amateur walkers but regular walkers with Andrew, and the camel is and led by Andrew himself and supported by a doctor on the journey as well. And we get to Birdsville on about the 10th of June, that's the scheduled date of arrival, and there are, as you know, no tracks, no roads, we're blasting our trail. So we're celebrating 50 years since Rex Ellis established the Outback Camel Company in 1976.
1: Will you mostly be walking or will you ride your camels or a bit of walking, a bit of riding? What's the story?
0: It is all walking, Ian. Everything is walking. The camel are used there to support us with all of our gear, our water and our essentials, and obviously our own personal possessions, which are minimalist, as you can imagine. The focus is very much on simplicity and on a wonderful, wonderful journey and a lifetime experience.
1: This is called Camel Walk. They'd be just rising now this morning. It'd be cool out there, I reckon.

0: Well, winter's just round the corner. Hasn't been that cold. Some places, but who knows? Give us a ring, 1300 700 222, wherever you are. What are you doing? You're probably doing something really interesting. Apart from walking camels across the middle of the great outback. The Merriwa Festival of the Fleeces starts on the 5th of June. Brookfield and Childers shows are on today. And today the Japan Festival is at Box Hill Town Hall. I'd like to be there. I was up at the coffee shop this morning. And they said, why don't you come up here in the morning at, 5 o'clock and start broadcasting? That'd be good, wouldn't it, Kel? And I could leave you a lot here and I'd just drink coffee and, yeah. Give us a ring. 1300 700 222. It's called Camel Walk, that song. Macatracks@gmail.com. It's 6 o'clock.
1: Good morning, this is ABC News. I'm Garrett Mundy. The US President Donald Trump says negotiators for the United States and Iran are getting a lot closer to finalising an agreement to end the war, but he's warned military action is still on the table. Tim Wharton reports.
2: Speaking to American network CBS, Donald Trump said a final agreement will prevent Iran from obtaining a nuclear weapon and will ensure that Iran's enriched uranium will be satisfactorily handled. Mr. Trump declined to provide specifics about the agreement, but said that every day it gets better and better. The president says he will discuss the latest Iranian draft agreement with advisers and could make a decision on whether to resume the war by the end of the weekend. He's also warned that if the US and Iran do not come to an agreement, no country will ever be hit as hard as they're about to be hit. Mr. Trump has previously threatened Iran, saying before the start of a ceasefire that began in April that a whole civilization will die without a deal, recently warned Tehran that the clock is ticking.
1: Chinese authorities are still investigating a deadly coal mine explosion that's killed at least 82 people. China correspondent Alison Horn has more.
3: The explosion happened in an underground coal mine in the Shaanxi province in northern China, about 520 kilometres southwest of Beijing. About 250 people were underground at the time. A massive search and rescue operation is still underway. China state media says executives of the company responsible for the mine have been detained for questioning. The explosion is the worst coal mining-related disaster in China in more than 15 years. Alison Horn, ABC News, Beijing.
1: A Queensland man has died after being shot by police north of Brisbane. Chelsea Malunga has the details.
4: Officers were called to a domestic violence incident at a house on Cavill Way at Narangba, following reports a man was armed and making threats about 12:30 this morning. Police say the man was armed with a gun and threatened and approached officers and as a result was shot. Officers immediately provided first aid, but he died at the scene. No one else was hurt and police say there's no ongoing risk to the community. A crime scene has been declared and the Ethical Standards Command is investigating with oversight from the Crime and Corruption Commission.
1: The State Library of WA says its new exhibition with oral histories of Menang elders helps to fill gaps in its archives. The Kinjaling Jenang

0: The Aluk Country Exhibition is comprised of video, images and stories from around Albany. Library Chief Executive Catherine Clark says the focus of the institution is on ensuring its collections are genuinely representative of everyone in the state.
1: So, as you can imagine, historical collecting 140 years ago did not preference the voices of Aboriginal people. So that is certainly one of the reasons why we're focused on it now.
0: Elder Lester Coyne says the exhibition is an important step towards filling gaps in archives.
2: It's a bit like a jigsaw puzzle, and I reckon we've each got a little part and we put it into a jigsaw puzzle and you get your puzzle sorted.
0: Officials of the Democratic Republic of Congo's soccer team say they won't change their preparations for next month's World Cup in the United States. The US is warning players and officials must isolate for 21 days before arriving in the country because of the Ebola outbreak in the DRC. A Congolese official says the team won't be isolating because all players have been based outside the country, so their travel plans remain the same. Carlton has recorded a second consecutive victory in the AFL, defeating Port Adelaide in Adelaide by 34 points. Aaron Bryans reports.
3: The Blues are no one-hit wonder, following up their 12-point win over the Dogs with a 6-goal-to-2 opening term and refusing to relinquish the lead, shaking off their second-half fade-outs to win 13-14-92 to 8-10-58. Earlier at the MCG, Scott Pendlebury's record-breaking 433rd game resulted in a 10-point win for the Magpies over the Eagles, but the finish was marred by a knee injury to star forward Jamie Elliott and a hamstring injury to Darcy Moore. Aaron Bryans, ABC Sport, Adelaide.
0: And Hull City will return to English soccer's Premier League after a dramatic win over Middlesbrough in the second-tier Championships playoff final. In a game often dubbed the richest in world football, Hull striker Ollie McBurney scored in the fifth minute of second-half stoppage time to secure a 1-0 victory and a place in the top flight next season. It means Socceroos Riley McGree and Sam Silvera have missed out on a chance to return their Middlesbrough side to the Premier League. Perth's weather, mostly sunny today, some patches of frost about the city early this morning. Easterly winds, 15 to 20 kilometres an hour, tending northeasterly this morning before becoming light in the early afternoon. A forecast top of 21 degrees right now in the city. It is 2.8 degrees. ABC News, it's 6:05.
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5: Hi, I'm Bruce Matiski, a guitar picker, travelling the world playing my guitar. But when I'm home, I always pick on Macca.
6: Oh. 1300 700 222 is our number. Love to talk to you wherever you are. Give us a ring. G'day, this is Macca.
7: Hey Macca, it's Lockie from Sutherland Shire.
6: Hi Lockie, what's the noise I can hear? Where are you? What are you doing?
7: Well, right now en route to the Bayside Run Festival to participate in the half marathon this morning.
6: All right, where's that to and from? It runs around the Botany Bay, does it, in Sydney?
7: Yeah, kind of close to that. So we'll be running from Dolls Point at the south end of Brighton Beach, running all the way up towards near the airport, and then you turn around and fang it backwards back to Dolls Point. That's the half marathon route, and I don't want to think about the full marathon. That's a bit much for me.
6: Is this something you routinely do, Lockie? Punish your body by running around the place?
7: Punishment's the right word, Macca. It is something I routinely do. This is my second half marathon, but I run the distance a few times in training, but trying to make it a little bit more of a consistent thing to participate in the actual official marathon. So this is the second time, actually.
6: Oh, it's like things that blokes do or women do. They go swimming long distances in the morning or they ride bikes. I've never... Lockie, what's it do for you? Why do you do this?
7: Yeah, so it's, I think for the most part, it's physical benefits, social benefits, and mental benefits, really. So nice to have something to do that's almost a full positive, really. There's a lot of things in life that kind of have some negatives and kind of have their draws, but if you can get around the practice and you can warm into it, running's a fantastic thing to get into. I've loved it since I started. Just been about a year now, and I've seen

0: my life.
1: You'd probably get into your own little space, I'd reckon, if you're running like, 21 Ks or something like that. After a while, you're just on your own, really, in the world.
0: Yeah, you're 100% right. 21 Ks, going to try to take me about an hour 50, I would say, try to beat that record. But once you get on the trot, you really do find yourself in your own space and you kind of just lose yourself to the crowd. And it's a totally different thing running on your own and then running with a marathon. You kind of got the vibe of the energy and of the rest of the people around you pushing you through, and it's incredible what the human body can do once you get a little bit of encouragement.
1: Exactly. How many people will get along to this Bayside run, do you reckon?
0: It's hard to gauge, really, but we picked up our tags at the RSL, at the Ramsgate RSL yesterday, and I'd say there was people coming and going, a couple hundred people across the day, so I wouldn't be surprised if I saw a few hundred people in Dolls Point this morning. Last marathon I ran down in Wollongong, there would have been maybe 1,000 entries, so I'm kind of excited to see, but I have no gauge for it, really. But
1: I haven't heard a lot of local publicity, but you know, I hadn't got a lot of wider publicity. So, Lockie, what do you do for a living, for a gig?
0: Yeah, so for a gig, I find myself as a media producer. I work in corporate media, but right now I'm working for the state government, and it sees itself as a lot of media work, so end-to-end video production, a lot of video editing, a lot of photography, a lot of filming, that kind of thing. A lot of client management, really, and a lot of coffee, I'd say.
1: I just found a little video the other day we did when we were in Tamworth, five years ago. and it needs editing, Lockie, so I'll ring you when I get a minute. But you're a busy boy. Government.
0: Yeah, let me know after the marathon.
1: Okay, mate. Nice to talk to you, Lockie. Good luck today.
0: Yeah, you too. Cheers.
1: See
0: appreciate
1: you,
0: it.
1: Bye. You can give us a ring like Lockie, 1300 700 222.

0: CD's in Karratha, morning CD.
1: How you going, Macca? Yeah, just to let you know, this place is jumping out of its skin up here at the moment. It's just the activity up here at the Burrup Peninsula. There's a big fertiliser plant going on out there, and I was out there about 2 weeks ago, and I just couldn't believe it. There's just mayhem out there. There's just that much going on. It's just unbelievable.
0: What is this, a new plant?
1: Yeah, it's a new big fertiliser plant going in.
0: They're in the construction stage, always busy around that, isn't it?
1: Quite a few different big projects going on up here. Big solar farms going in down the road, and it's amazing, really. All those construction camps are all full of guys. Yeah, it's all jumping out of its skin, mate. It's really changed up here. If you come up here, you'd see an unbelievable difference. The high-rise buildings and lots of activity around town for the local public and that. Yeah, it's been great. I've got to say one thing about truckies. Without truckies, we're toast up here.
0: Exactly.
1: They do an unbelievable job. I've sort of involved a men's shed up here, and I've spent a bit of time at one of the truckies yards up here, and, mate, they're so busy, you never stop, you know, driving 24 hours, you know. Some of the trucks that come up from Perth and go further up north and that have the act of the drivers, and they live in their cab. That's their bedroom, their lounge room, it's everything.
0: They live on the road. They live in their cabs, don't they?
1: Yep.

0: an interesting side thing. The avocado oil, I've got a Waller's experiment in how to get the avocado oil. I processed a lot of rotten fruit, and I kept that oil, and I'm now using it in the tractor. It works all right, too.
1: There you go. Good on you, Tony.
0: All right, thanks a lot, eh?
2: Who knows in the future, but that's what we might be doing, rotten fruit to oil into the tractor, and if you're desperate, you'd put it in the in the Great Wall. Not, no way. 1300 700 222. That was, I wonder if he's still doing that or if they're still growing it around Goombungee, the olive oil and the also the avocado oil. Mmm. And this was Gail picking fruit.
1: Your name is?
3: Gail Bryant from Banban Springs. 30 kilometres from here on the highway, and then we go in 4 kilometres.
1: So what do you do, Gail?
3: My husband and I, Neil, fruit pick, fruit thin, anything to do with fruit, we do it.
1: And that's why you're in Gander?
3: Yes, because we've worked for a week and a half in the rain, and we're not doing it today. We're too old.
1: You do this all the time, do you?
3: All the time. We lived in Wakery, we've been to Cobram, picking pears, which I think is a mug's game. Wakery, we lived in Wakery. We actually come from Adelaide. My husband's a university graduate. He's an electrical engineer. He couldn't get a job when the recession was on, so we headed off. And we enjoy our life. We have a great time.
1: I just talked to some young girls from Finland who are here thinning and stuff. You obviously bump into them a lot, the backpackers?
3: We do. We got among the French girls and one fella, and they're lovely people. Lovely people, yes. And we've made some great friends.
1: There's not many Australians who do the picking, is there? Not enough.
3: Not enough. Well, there is, but they won't get off their bums, will they? Yeah. They knew what a life it was and how much money you can make. They'd do it.
1: So how long have you been doing this sort of work?
3: About 10 years. 10 years. We've got a caravan, we've got a big truck, we've got a dog, a cat, and of course the old four-wheel drive there. Yes.
1: Well, all right, Gail, nice to talk to you.
3: And lovely to see you, Macca. Listen to you, you're on in the paddock and everyone says turn it up. Yes, so we turn it up.
1: Good on you.
3: Okay, bye-bye.
1: Thanks
3: for talking to me.
2: That was Gail picking fruit. She said picking pears is a mug's game. But when I've seen really gun pickers in action, picking pears, they're just like elite athletes. They dead set are better than elite athletes. They just big long arms and picking pears and just going 90 to the dozen. And as she said, you can make really good money, but it's really hard work. You've got to be really fit. You've got to be athletic. And some people are just born to it, like really good footballers or good cricketers or whatever. They're just made for the gig. And when you watch a gun picker in action, picking pears or oranges, and she was at Gander at the time. That was a while ago. I don't know what they're doing there. Probably retired. Because most of the picking now is done on contract. So time was when I'd go down to talk to cherry pickers, there'd be people from all over. They'd turn up, and a few would come from the city and they'd come from whatever, and they'd say, oh, let's go cherry picking, earn a bit of money and whatever. But now it's all contract, mangoes and all that sort of stuff. Times change, but, yeah, a gun picker is truly an elite athlete. 1300 700 222 is our number. I meant to play this at Mother's Day. Have a listen. Great song. Give us a ring wherever you are. Lovely to have your company. It's called Soul Provider.

0: You know the song? Good Time Charlie's Got the Blues. That was Danny. He's still singing and playing. In fact, I was talking to him the other day. He's still singing and playing, but no, not a lot. But he's doing an album. He's halfway through an album. It was his birthday the other day, so that's why I sent him a text. How are you this morning? It's nice to have your company. I don't know what I'm doing this morning. We're just pottering around here. lots of interesting things, however, for you, and you're the main deal. So give us a ring wherever you are, if you're on the road or off the road or wherever you are. I don't know if people are going on the road as much this year, you know, as they usually do after Anzac Day, get in a van or a car or go somewhere or maybe to the bolt hole or whatever, if you're lucky enough to have one. As I said, if I get myself a couple of acres, but that'll cost you about $10,000 for 2 acres, I was going to get two or three coloured sheep, you know, black or brown or something because they've just got really expressive faces. And shaggy wool, I love them. I just love them. So, and they look at you sort of, yeah, a bit like horses. Anyway, give us a ring, 1300 700 222, wherever you are. G'day, this is Macca.
1: Hello.
0: Hello.
1: Oh, hi, Macca. It's Marilyn here.
0: Hi, Marilyn.
1: I'm just on the Hume Highway heading south. I'm near Pheasant's Nest and I'm going down to Tarkata to a Brumby sanctuary to pick up a horse for a friend of mine.
0: Oh, right. So you got a trailer on.
1: I'm actually in a little French horse box, believe it or not. It's like a little Renault Master van that you can put horses in the back of. It's very cool.
0: Very cool. And you do this all the time, Marilyn, and pick up horses? And
1: No. I normally work in an office in Sydney, but I'm just heading down there to a friend's place, and it's a really amazing setup. She's bought a couple of thousand acres down there to set up as a Brumby sanctuary to take some of the Brumbies out of the Kosciuszko National Park.
0: Wow. Well, yeah, that'd cost you too a bit, but some people with a lot of money can do that sort of thing, and which is nice, but yeah, there's a lot of work in with a lot of horses. Horses need a lot of care.
1: They do indeed, yeah. But she's doing this amazing job because, as you know, that they're trying to get the horses out of the park to save, you know, the fragile ecosystem there.
0: Yeah.
1: So my friend's trying to do that to remove some of the horses from there, but also give them

0: future and to try to rehome them. So trying to have a sort of a non-lethal alternative but still keeping them out of the park, which is sort of a win-win for everyone, I reckon.
1: Yeah, exactly. So, and Marilyn, you're you're the person with the French dog box, is that right? Is that what it's called?
0: It's a horse box. A horse box, that's right. Yeah, so it's very, very cool. It takes two horses, they face backwards. It's a little Renault van.
1: So they can see where they've been.
0: That's it. They can see the cars following along behind. So yeah. it's a really amazing little thing. It's better than a float because they don't bounce around so much.
1: And how did you get hold of that? Why did you buy that?
0: Well, long story. I actually ended up.
1: I've got time.
0: I ended up losing a house, which was my mother's house, which was very sad. But it meant that I had the money available to buy it, and I bought one of these because the horses travel in them better, and they side load, horses face backwards, much smaller. So as you get older, it's a lot easier to handle than a big float, because my car and my float was 12 metres long, and this is only 6 metres long.
1: Wow.
0: So you can drive it around everywhere, get into smaller spaces, much easier, better on fuel. So it's a good thing.
1: I'll say, well, you're a busy girl, and you like horses. You got your own horses?
0: Yeah, I've got three. So I do a bit of competition with my main mare. She's started out really as a jumper and an eventer, but her dressage is getting quite good. So we're getting into a bit of everything, and we've done a couple of Sydney Royal shows. And then I've got an older boy who is helping some other riders to progress. He's leased out, and my good mare had a foal, so he's now 18 months old. So I've got hopes for a good future for him.
1: All right, lovely to talk to you, Marilyn. I can just picture you the horses or the horse in the French horse box. I'll have to see that. I'd love to have a horse. I'd love to, and some coloured sheep.
0: Add to your sheep. That's it.
1: Good on you.
0: Thanks, Macca.
1: See ya. Bye. See, that's what people are doing. Our number this morning is 1300 700 222. That's a good idea, isn't it? See, if I was a billionaire, I'd do junk like that. I'd buy some land and put some horses on it and get them out of the park. All sorts of things you can do when you're a billionaire, apparently. So if you come up with some ideas, send them to Mike Cannon Pingo, you know, and Mr. Holmes of Court and Twiggy.

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1: Good morning, this is ABC News. I'm Garrett Mundy. The United States and Iran say more progress has been made in ceasefire talks, but there is still no guarantee the war will end. Tim Wharton reports.
2: Following the latest Pakistani-mediated talks, a US-Iran ceasefire is set to be extended by 60 days, during which the United States will ease its blockade and Iran will gradually reopen the Strait of Hormuz. Talks will also continue over Iran's stockpile of highly enriched uranium, but Iranian officials have sent conflicting messages about whether Tehran is actually making any concessions on the nuclear issue. US President Donald Trump says he's still to make up his mind about making a deal with Tehran or resume military strikes, but he has controversially posted a map showing Iran covered by an American flag. He says he will discuss the latest proposal from Tehran with advisers over the weekend before making a final decision.
1: The African Centres for Disease Control say 10 countries of the continent are at risk from the Ebola outbreak in the Democratic Republic of Congo. The BBC's Richard Kagoi reports.
3: The head of Africa's health agency says the Ebola outbreak in Congo is huge. Jean Kaseya told journalists in Kampala there were already around 200 cases when it was declared last week. He warned the virus could spread farther in the DRC and across the region. The agency is now appealing for $300 million in emergency funding to contain the outbreak that has killed more than 170 people in eastern Congo. Uganda has confirmed 3 new cases, bringing its total to 5. The World Health Organization has raised the risk assessment for the current outbreak to very high.
1: Police are asking for public assistance to locate an elderly man in Perth's north. 80-year-old Lawrence Bradley was last seen on Learoyd Street in Mount Lawley around 1 o'clock this morning. Mr. Bradley is described as fair-skinned, approximately 175 centimetres tall, with a slim build, and has long white hair and a beard. He was last seen wearing a black vest, grey jumper and beige cargo pants. Police are asking anyone with information to contact them on 131 444. The New South Wales Faith Affairs Council says the One Act of Kindness campaign following the Bondi terror attack last year has seen thousands of people take part. The state government asked people of all faiths and communities across New South Wales to come together after the December 14 attack at a Jewish festival where 15 people were killed. The ongoing One Mitzvah for Bondi campaign follows the Jewish tradition of kindness and compassion during difficult times. Faith Council Deputy Chair Monica Shahood says much interfaith work has gone on since the attack, with some people registering their acts of kindness online.
4: The New South Wales Faith Affairs Council encouraged everyone to take part in the One Mitzvah for Bondi campaign to spread warmth and kindness to our fellow Australians. About 3,000 people have submitted a mitzvah so far.
1: Leading athletes are calling for more investment and support for female coaches to create more inclusive environments in women's sport. Amanda Shalala explains.
5: ABC's women's sport survey found 68% of respondents believe there aren't enough female coaches in their sport. Many told us that has negatively impacted their career, including elite para-athlete Hannah McDougall. She says women need to be supported in leadership roles.
6: If you have a coach who's female and has an impairment, they're probably going to make different decisions in the way that they coach you, the language that you use.
5: McDougall hopes changes can be made in the lead up to the Brisbane 2032 Olympics and Paralympics.
1: Auckland FC has claimed a history-making A-League Men's Soccer Championship, defeating Sydney FC 1-0 in the grand final at Mount Smart Stadium in New Zealand. Cam Howison's deflected 60th-minute strike made Auckland, competing in only its second season, the first side from New Zealand to win either the men's or women's competition. Coach Steve Corica says he was pleased to deliver for the fans.
7: The support we've had over the first 2 years has been amazing, so it's something special for the supporters as well to witness that home grand final, making history here today, winning, you know, the first New Zealand football team to win a grand final, and I'm very proud of everyone at the club.
1: A Mercedes driver George Russell has won the Formula One sprint race in Canada following a clash with teammate Kimi Antonelli. The pair locked horns in the battle for the lead on multiple occasions before Antonelli went off the track and proceeded to complain about Russell over the team radio. The Italian eventually finished third behind Russell and McLaren driver Lando Norris, with Australia's Oscar Piastri in fourth. Light showers possible mostly in the morning about coastal parts east of Esperance and over the eastern Eucla. Some morning fog and frost over inland parts of the southwest land division and southern goldfields. Mostly sunny in Perth, easterly winds and a top of 21 degrees right now in the city. It's 2.7 degrees.
8: Now, I don't care what the weatherman says when the weatherman says it's raining.
0: Depending where you are in Oz, there's a bit of rain around. According to Mike Griffin, more rain for New South Wales late week. Deep low about 1,000 k's east of Fraser Island pumps large swells into New South Wales and southern Queensland coast as it travels east. Reports off the Tweed heads of peak seas near 8 metres yesterday, pumping dangerous surf and south of Fraser Island. In the southeast, Queensland heavy rain with falls of 100 to 200 mils around Springbrook and the scenic rim, flash floods around there. Mount Barney, the school camp for the kids at Northlake State College. Mount Barney was cut off. Bit of a hike, Mount Barnacle. A low on the bite causes showers ahead of a trough in South Australia Sunday morning, reaching Victorian Tassie on Monday and eastern New South Wales late Wednesday. Quambone, Dirranbandi and St George, they need some rain out Quambone way, and lots of people need rain. And then a very unusual low.

0: Well, over coughs may cause showers for most of the north coast of New South Wales. In Western Australia, a high of 1,031 hectopascals over the wheat belt and adjoining goldfields. Widespread fog and low cloud early today. Rainfalls around the west. Wyndham 35, Pardew 49, Munglin up 33. In Adelaide, they got 30. Banksia 22. Tassie, Mount Reid 54. Wynyard 50. In Kinglake, Victoria 41. And Melbourne got 21, and New South Wales, Cape Byron 151, Mullumbimby 91, bit of rain there, Canberra 21, Sydney 20, Queensland, Springbrook 360 mils in 13 days, Gold Coast Seaway 145, there's a lot of rain up there. In the Territory, Alice had 18, Tennant Creek 32. Tell you what's on in the Territory, what's it, that's on soon, isn't it, Desert Bash thing. What's it called? The Desert Fink Race. Starts on the 5th of June. I know that's a week or two away, but anyway, the Barunga Festival starts on the 5th of June and the final Beanie Festival is on the 9th, the 22nd in June. Forecast is a low developing over New South Wales midweek causing rain and showers in Indian Ocean Front. That's an IOF. It's WA Wednesday with showers and a storm for Perth and a deep low in the western bight causes southwesterly winds and showers for most of southern WA late in the week. That's what he says. Is it Boxo? Is that your name?
1: Bozo.
0: Yeah. Why do they call you Bozo, Bozo?
1: Because I muck about a lot.
0: All right.
1: There you go.
0: Yeah, I'm good, mate. What's happening? Where are you?
1: I'm on the port of a Queenslander, about 3 metres in the air, looking over the Endeavour River and the ocean in Cooktown.
0: Wow, and you live there or you just lobbed there or what?
1: I lobbed there here 8 years ago. I have a mortgage for 8 years.
0: Uh-huh.
1: I'm retired.
0: Yep.
1: And it's beautiful. I had to put a jump in 22 degrees.
0: Well, half your luck, mate, half your luck. And so why did you go to Cooktown, Bozo?
1: Because it's beautiful here. There's only one place better, I think, is Magnetic Island.
0: All right, yeah, that's nice there, yep. Yeah. Haven't been, so what do you do anything or are you just retired?
1: Just retired. Uh-huh. My mates say, can you kind of come and do this and come and do that? I say, you've got it wrong, mate. You go and do that when you come back here, I'll still be sitting here reading my book.
0: Good on you, Bozo. Nice to talk to you, mate. Anything else to report? What's happening in Cooktown? Anything interesting? You got a lot of tourists or no?
1: No, the petrol. But the Cooktown, the Captain Cook reenactment happens here every year, so that's coming up.
0: Yep.
1: And fishing trawlers and, God, it's beautiful here. I was looking at the thing come up, I'll tell you.
0: Yeah.
1: I don't miss Sydney. I came from the Blue Mountains. And it's 6 inches of snow in this game today. It's 22 degrees, yeah?
0: Well, you won't miss the Blue Mountains now because the road's sort of closed, so they've got all detours in place and it's a real schmozzle and the people of, you know, Blackheath and Katoomba and, you know, Lithgow and West, they're all complaining. So the roads had to be closed because it's got cracks in it because it was built 200 years ago and... So, yeah, it's not fun up there. So that'll take months and months and months to fix. But anyway, so you...
1: That'll take years.
0: Yeah.
1: Anyway, all right. I'll just go and say good day.
0: All right, Bozo. Good on you, mate. Nice to talk to you.
1: Take it easy. Come up here one day. Beautiful.
0: I'd love to see you, mate.

0: Jim's in a phone box at Port Douglas. Morning, Jim.
1: G'day, Macca. How are you, mate?
0: Fabulous, really, considering. What's happening, Jim?
1: Oh, I'm just up here on holidays, just come up for 5 days from Engadine in, you know, the Southern Shire, beautiful Southern Shire. And I'm walking into town to get some milk and I saw a phone booth. I went, oh, it's meant to be. So I came and looking, working, and thought I'd give you a bell, mate.
0: Well, good on you. We'd all like to be in Port Douglas. Again, I'll ask you the same question. Are lots of tourists around or no?
1: Everyone tells us it's a bit quiet. We went out to the reef the last 2 days and the boats have been quiet compared to what they say it's normally like. This is my first time here. Love the place, mate. I'm coming back, definitely, you know. six of us decided to come up for a holiday and, mate, it's beautiful. I'm coming back. This is a great place, mate.
0: And the weather's not too warm, not too cold, just about right, eh?
1: Mate, we've left Sydney. Sydney's not that crash hot at the moment, I've been told by my kids. And it's beautiful up here, mate. Like, I'm out walking in shorts, just, you know, going to head down, wait for the shop to open so I can get some milk and go back and have some muesli. And, yeah, mate, God's country. Love this country.
0: Life is good, Jimmy. What do you do for a living, Jim?
1: I got forced to retire, health reasons, and that makes you appreciate life even more when you get a bit of a scare, you know. So just enjoying life, mate. Love every single day. Love it, because you never know how many you got left.
0: Well, Port Douglas is, you know, the centre of everything, really, and you can make trips all around the place. How long are you there for?
1: Today's our third day. We've got another 2 days.
0: Oh, is that all?
1: We're going to go to the markets today so my wife can save me lots of money. And then we're going to go and look at some crocodiles the next day. And then head back to the big brown cloud of Sydney, you know, in a couple of days.
0: Oh, well, yeah, don't hurry, mate. Don't hurry. It's nothing. You're not missing anything. Sydney's overcrowded. There's too much traffic, and it's like all the big cities, like Melbourne and Brisbane. Too many people. I don't know what's going on, but I do. I see it all the time. So yeah, I've been to Port Douglas. I know how nice it is, and you're walking around in the morning, just you and a few other people and the birds. It'd be lovely.
1: Oh, it's beautiful, mate. It's beautiful. You just got to smell the roses, as they say, you know. Smell the roses, mate.
0: Good on you, Jimmy.
1: All the best, Macca. Look after yourself.
0: Yeah,
1: stay safe, mate.
0: You too. Good on you.
1: Keep doing what you're doing. Thanks, mate.
0: Thanks, mate. Bye. Isn't that nice? So, Jimmy. Jimmy and Bozo. Wal's in, where are you, Wal?
2: Macca, we're in Portugal at the moment, and we're here with my beautiful girlfriend, Susan, and we have a golf tour, and we're going to Portugal, Spain, and France for a big golf trip. So it's been fantastic.
0: Oh, golf. So that's what's dragged you around the world, Wal?
2: Oh, no, it's the absolute activity that we both love doing, so we do it all together, and it's fantastic. And lots of great people play golf, and we just enjoy it so much. And around the world, it's fantastic, and golf over here is really nice to try. It's just different to Sydney.
0: Why is that? Tell me.
2: The courses are different, for sure. They are
0: still 18 holes, are they? Still 18 holes?
2: Still 18 holes, but it's the
0: holes are deeper.
2: No. The fairways are wider, which is a nice thing. The narrow fairways in Sydney. The fairways are wider over here, so you can spread around a bit. If you're an expansive golfer, as I am with the driver, you will find that the ball moves all over the place. So it needs a bit of depth, and it works very well overseas.
0: So what you're saying, Wal, is you've got a handicap of 212. Is that right?
2: yeah, 16, but the way I'm playing at the moment is 212. Would be good. I'd love 212. I'd love that. thank you so much for your show. We love it. And we've been, Susan and I have been long-time listeners and first-time callers. I thought, well, just give you a call over, because I love it when people who are overseas ring you and say, oh, mate, this is great.
0: In Portugal. We've got a good friend who's from Portugal. He tells me all about it. And we had a bloke ring us one morning. Look, must be 20 years ago. And he said he was living in Portugal. I can't remember most of the details, but he said Portugal's very much like South Australia, rolling hills and wheat and all that sort of stuff. So he's
2: no, it's hill. It's very hilly. Portugal's very hilly. It's a very steep area.
0: Yeah.
2: Beautiful, friendly people. Fantastic spot to visit. Food and wine, great. It's just lovely. And the old boomers, like I'm one of the old boomers, we was cruising around, spending our kids' inheritances and enjoying our lives. Fantastic, mate.
0: Well, we should do it. We should do it. I watched, as I was flicking around last night, because I collapsed in the chair, and the Giro d'Italia is on. The Giro d'Italia is on. Yeah. And it just had a, it must have been a drone following the thing and through the hills in Italy where the course goes. And I thought, God, why don't I go to Italy and just hang around for a while and get, you know. We had our friend who works here, Georgia, and she'd just been to the Winter Olympics. This is about a month or two ago.
2: Yeah.
0: And she came back and she told us how everything was wonderful over there. The food was better. She said the food is better. You go into a little cafe and they're cooking and whatever. And she said it's cheaper. She said it was. She just loved Italy, and I thought
2: it is cheaper. I tell you, Macca, it is cheaper. There's no doubt about that. But I'll tell you what, the tomatoes are better over here.
0: The tomatoes are better in Chinakali. They're better in Greece. They're better everywhere. We have dud tomatoes here in Oz.
2: Yeah. Why? I mean, how can this be? We've got the best country in the world. We make the best avocados. We grow them up. Northern Turkey is fantastic. Can't we grow a tomato that tastes like a Sicilian, Southern Italian tomato? What's wrong with this?
0: Well,
2: country?
0: I don't know, mate. Listen, mate, it's nice to talk to you in Portugal. It's evening over there, and the weather's quite warmish, getting warmish.
2: Yeah, it's nice. It's high 20s, really low. It's a great time to be. See, shoulder time here in June, July. It's a nightmare here. It's just full of everyone's on holiday.
0: Tourists.
2: Now, yeah.
0: Don't you hate tourists?
2: You can't get rid of them.
0: Well, you're a tourist, Wal. You're a golf tourist.
2: But no, I'm a golf specialist travelling the world pursuing the sublime sport of golf, mate. That's what I'm doing. Yeah.
0: All right, well, great to talk to you, mate. I'll bump you in.
2: Lovely to talk to you, and thank you so much, Mac, and love your show, and keep it going, mate, and don't you dare retire.
0: No, I won't.
2: My friends are retiring, so don't you dare, okay?
0: Okay. I've point taken. Good on you, Wal. Thanks for your call.
2: Bonsoir.
0: Bye. That was Wal Kell. He's in Portugal. And he's just digging the scene, really. Why aren't we doing our program in Portugal? I wanted to do that, but I think it's been bumped on the head. So, why don't we do Portugal all over? Then we can get calls from Australia. Yeah. And I'll say, where are you, Trevor or Narelle? And she'll say, oh, I'm in, yeah. Macclesfield.

0: Dan's in, where are you, Dan?
1: Hey, Macca, I'm about 170 k's west of Cobar.
0: How
1: you going?
0: Yeah, good. What are you up to?
1: Just coming out here, visiting Mum in the cattle station.
0: Oh, wow.
1: It's been pretty dry and come out to give her a hand for a couple of days. And yeah, I took her in a cup of tea about 6 o'clock this morning with some Vegemite and toast, and she had you on the radio, so I thought I'd do a sneaky shout out. And
0: well, what's your story, Dan? Where are you from?
1: Oh, I'm from over Gunnedah way. Dan Murphy it is. You do a bit of music and...
0: Oh, the alcohol millionaire.
1: Yeah, that's it.
0: Yeah?
1: Yeah, so...
0: Oh, yeah. Go on.
1: No, I wish. No.
0: No, you don't.
1: I've got a place over near Gunnedah.
0: Yeah. But, and where's your mum? West of Cobar, did you say?
1: Yeah, about 170 k's west.
0: And you're there helping her out. She's on her own, is she?
1: At the moment, yeah. So been pretty dry, and we've just come out for a couple of days, and just cutting some water for her at the moment for the house, and a few odd jobs.
0: Yeah,
1: and, a lot of. I've had a little bit of rain, but a lot of goats and kangaroos around, and it's more rain forecast, but beautiful red sunrise here at the moment. And,
0: oh, it's the way we travel.
1: Fingers crossed for some more rain.
0: Yeah, the way we travel when people ring up here and, yeah, wouldn't you love to be there? I'd love to be in the main street of Cobar this morning doing a broadcast and see who turns up. There'd be a bloke with a dog and a lady jogging, and that's about all. you need people to talk to, Dan, but, yeah, or we could be in Portugal. Wouldn't it be good to be in Portugal? I reckon you'd get a little crowd if you turned up in Portugal, you know. They'd just come and they'd look at you. But, as you know, there's lots of Australians all around the world, Dan.
1: Spoil the bill and watch the sunrise, nothing better.
0: Yeah, exactly. So you're just there for a few days, carting some water, helping your mum, and then you'll shoot through again back to Gunnedah.
1: Yeah, that's right. Yeah, we're feeding cattle there as well. It's pretty dry. But there's more rain forecast for this coming week, so we've got our fingers crossed.
0: I know it's around Canamble and stuff. They're hoping with Tuesday, Wednesday, Thursday, I think, is maybe. But, you know, you never know, do you? You never know.
1: They can never seem to quite tell us till after it's happened, but the goat moths and the ants seem to be pretty good forecasters. So I keep an eye on them and the mopoke. When the mopoke calls out, rain within 2 weeks, and they haven't let us down yet, but... We might just have to go and pull his tail feathers and get him to...
0: All right, Dan, nice to talk to you, mate. Good on you.
1: All the best, Macca. Travel safe, and, yeah, we'll catch up soon.
0: Have you caught up with us before?
1: Yeah, in Tamworth, yeah.
0: All right, you might be on our video. I've got this little video which I've got to get edited. And as I spoke to Lockie this morning, he's running in the half marathon somewhere, and I said, what do you do? He said, I'm a video editor. I said, I'm coming around. You might be in our video.
1: I hope not. I've got a good face for radio, but no, I do a bit of music and that. And I was there at your
0: Did you play for us? No.
1: No, I didn't that day. But I normally gig in Tamworth, and I helped you out with that presentation you did.
0: Oh, I remember
1: Tamworth.
0: You helped us pack up.
1: That's right. Yeah.
0: Dan, I'll have to play. I've got a track of yours here somewhere. I'll have to find it.
1: That's all right. Just wanted to give a shout out to Mum, though. She's a huge fan of yours, listening to you every Sunday.
0: Yep. All right. G'day, Mum. Good on you, Danny.
1: Emory.
0: See ya.
1: Good to talk to you, Macca.
0: Yeah, you too, mate. See ya.
1: See you on the tracks.
0: Okay.
1: Take care.
0: Bye.
1: Bye.
0: Look at the people. They're all over the place, aren't they? You're in Cooktown and West Cobar, 100 k's. Wells in Portugal, Port Douglas, Takata. Oh, don't you love her? That's a trumpet, but it sounds flugely, doesn't it? You know, that lovely, mellow, beautiful. You got to have the teeth for it. Oh, hang it. Let's listen to it some more. You've got to have the teeth for it, you know. Very tough on the body. Well, any musical instrument. Look, you tuck a little violin under your chin and try and play that. You think of all the arthritis and all the things that you get with that. Play a trumpet, get lip problems, neck problems, cheek problems, diaphragm problems, teeth problems. Oh. Don't let me stop you playing the trumpet. This is my friend Nadja Nudhaus. And her father and my father knew one another. There you go. Because he used to work at the ABC as a techo and my father used to play the trombone for the big band. So there you go. All hangs together. She's in New York, half a luck. Timmy and Lee, did you know I'm going to Italy? And then via Portugal.
2: G'day, Macca. This is Pat from the Blue Heeler in Kynan. How are you going?
3: Wherever you are on Sunday morning, you can hear Australia calling.
4: We were in Laos, People's Republic of Laos. We flew from the capital, Vientiane, to a southern town called Paxi, and we were met by a young tour guide who came across to us and said, "G'day, mate." We said, "Where did you learn that?" He said, "Well, I have been learning English by listening to Macca."
0: The diesel gets in your blood, I think, Wayne. And
5: I really like the Macca show. I think the Macca show gets into your blood as well. As about 25 past five on Sunday morning, I send about 30 texts around saying Macca's on.
0: Oh, you do not.
5: I do. Anyway, I'll keep listening to you, even though I won't be in the truck, buddy.
6: Macca, my name's Julie. I live on the Sunshine Coast in Queensland. Currently out walking my dog.

0: which we do every morning, but certainly Sundays we're walking to breakfast. And I was just telling your producer, I just love listening to it. I love the stories. I am reconnected with this show after being in a relationship with someone who didn't particularly like listening to it. And you've just kind of saved my mind. And I love the program and I love the people. I just love it. And this is our really regular thing on a Sunday morning, me and the dog and you and the rest of Australia.
1: Good on you.
2: Scientists warn that spending Sunday morning with Macca is likely to become very habit-forming.
1: I know. Habit-forming for me, anyway.
3: Well, I love it.
1: It's like a monkey on your back. Jules, good morning, Jules, if you're listening. 1300 700 222 is our number. G'day, this is Macca. Hello. Is that me?
4: Hello.
1: Yep.
4: It's Donnie.
1: G'day, Donnie.
4: Yep. I'm up a Horton. It's great here. But I just did a plane trip with a few other blokes out to, we went to Lee Creek, William Creek, Lake Eyre, Birdsville, in Minka.
1: Mm.
4: And the water out there is just amazing. About a third of the land area is covered. The stable sand hills in a lot of that country, and there's just water all around them.
1: And water in between the sand hills?
4: Yep.
1: Yeah, fantastic. Donnie, where are you this morning? Did you say Upper Horton?
4: Yes.
1: Yeah.
4: Bingrabarraba there. We're in drought.
1: Yeah, lots of places in drought. It's terrible, isn't it? Maybe there's some rain around. I don't know, Donnie, for you, but there's some rain around for some people. But, you know, you never know, do you? It's a very inexact science, weather prediction, as we can know from the past 5 or 10 years.
4: Yep. No, we had 20 mils the other day, and if we get this rain, we'll get a bit of winter feed coming away, hopefully.
1: Donnie, so it was jaw-dropping out there, was it, flying over all that water?
4: It was, yes. The water's about halfway down from Birdsville to Lake Eyre, down to Warburton, coming from the Diamantina and Georgina rivers.
1: Isn't it an amazing thing to see? And, I mean, just think of all that water coming down. Unbelievable. Unbelievable. Yeah. And Lake Eyre is sort of, you know, three quarters full, is it, or?
4: Probably about that, half full, three quarters, and they say it's going to fill properly.
1: Lots of birds.
4: And, it's not surprising because a lot of water coming.
1: Yeah, lots of birds around.
4: Well, we didn't see the pelicans that we got up near Birdsville,
1: where the
4: water was, the fresh water was sort of coming down.
1: Mm.
4: But there's.
1: What sort of plane did you fly in?
4: Oh, just a Cessna. There was five of us in it, and it was pretty crowded.
1: Yeah, yeah. Oh well, that's the way it goes. But be a lovely thing to do. I haven't done it, but I've flown over that when there's lots of water around, but not that big filling. But I think it's 2012 or 15. There was a reasonably big filling. Donnie, good on you. Nice to talk to you. Thank you.
4: Thanks, Macca.
1: Hope you get some rain, mate.
4: Yeah, thank you. Yeah.
1: See ya. Bye.
4: Bye.
1: Wherever you are, look at that, we've been around the world. 1300 700 222, love to talk to you. This is Macca, just chilling. It's 7 o'clock.

0: In this bulletin, a peace deal between the US and Iran appears to be closer, and rescue operations continue after a mine explosion in China. Good morning, I'm Garrett Mundy. Those stories shortly, but in breaking news, there are multiple reports of gunshots fired near the White House in Washington, D.C. US media is reporting dozens of gunshots being heard, and reporters have been ordered to run into the White House press briefing room. The Secret Service placed the building into lockdown, but it's being reported that has now been lifted. The US president says a memorandum of understanding on a peace deal with Iran has been largely negotiated, Glenn Lauder reports.
1: Donald Trump has posted on Truth Social saying he's had a very good call with the leaders of several nations, including Turkey, Egypt and Pakistan, and a separate phone hookup with the Israeli Prime Minister Benjamin Netanyahu. He says the group has largely negotiated a deal, with the final aspects and details being discussed to be announced very shortly. Mr. Trump says among the elements of the deal includes the reopening of the Strait of Hormuz. But Iran has responded quickly. State media has dismissed the announcement.

0: as inconsistent with reality, insisting the strait would remain under Iranian management.
1: Israel continues to escalate its attacks on southern Lebanon and in Gaza in breach of already fragile ceasefires. Here's Global Affairs editor Laura Tingle.
2: Israel ordered residents of 11 Lebanese towns and villages to evacuate on Saturday ahead of airstrikes that killed at least 7 people. There were also reports of strikes and damage in northern Israel, though no injuries were reported. Israel says the US-brokered truce allows it to target planned or imminent attacks, though that does not explain its strike on a medical facility which injured at least 25 staff. Meanwhile, in Gaza, 5 police officers were killed in an Israeli strike on a post in the north. Laura Tingle, ABC News, Jerusalem.
1: Chinese authorities are still investigating a coal mine explosion that's killed at least 82 people. China correspondent Alison Horn is in Beijing.
3: About 250 people were working underground at the coal mine in the Shaanxi province when the explosion ripped through on Friday night. More than 700 emergency and medical workers were dispatched to the scene in a major search and rescue operation. China's President Xi Jinping has ordered a full investigation into the circumstances, and coal mines across the country have been put on notice to comply with safety regulations. This is China's deadliest coal mining disaster in 15 years. Alison Horn, ABC News, Beijing.
1: The government in the Democratic Republic of the Congo has suspended all commercial and private flights to and from the northeastern city of Bunia because of the risk of spreading Ebola. Here's the BBC's Richard Kagoi.
4: They're saying that the scale of the outbreak is huge. They did confirm at the health ministry in Uganda that there are 3 new cases on Saturday. And so it raises concern that could there be a possibility then that countries that do border the Democratic Republic of Congo, which is geographically very expansive, so it shares its borders with 9 countries. So could it be possible that there would be cases elsewhere? And what we have seen is that some of the surrounding countries like Rwanda, Tanzania, they've shut their borders, including Uganda, to public transport.
1: 23 people have been arrested amid protests against the Serbian president in its capital, Belgrade. Police have fired tear gas in the clashes as demonstrators called for early elections in the hope of bringing an end to the 10-year reign of populist President Aleksandar Vučić. Anti-government protests started after a deadly roof collapse at a railway station in the northern city of Novi Sad in 2024. Vučić and his allies deny accusations of corruption and say they've taken action to punish those responsible for the roof collapse. A police internal investigation is underway in Queensland after officers fatally shot a man north of Brisbane. Chelsea Malunga reports.
5: Police were called to a domestic violence incident at a house on Cavill Way at Narangba following reports a man was armed with a gun and making threats about 12:30 this morning. Police say when officers arrived, the armed man threatened and approached them and as a result was shot. Officers immediately provided first aid and performed CPR, but the man couldn't be saved. No one else was hurt, and police say there's no ongoing threat to the community. A crime scene remains in place as investigations continue.
1: Thousands of people have registered their mitzvah, or so-called acts of kindness, in the wake of the Bondi terror attack last year after a campaign started by the New South Wales government. Tanuta Kozaki reports.
6: The ongoing One Mitzvah for Bondi campaign calls for kindness and compassion during difficult times. New South Wales Faith Affairs Council Deputy Chair Monica Shahood says more than 5 months on, much interfaith work has gone on since the attack, with 3,000 people from all walks of life registering their act of kindness online.
7: As a faith community, it's our responsibility to remind people that we can't forget the atrocity, we can't forget what's happened.
6: Ms. Shahood says the acts have been varied, including helping a neighbour or a donation to a charity.
1: An Australian artist who was charged with displaying Nazi symbols in his artwork says now the case against him has been dropped, he plans to continue making political satire. Michael Asgarian created a poster depicting Australian billionaires and coalition politicians wearing Nazi uniforms in the lead-up to last year's federal election. The 69-year-old pleaded not guilty to the charge of displaying Nazi symbols without a lawful excuse last August. And on Friday, that charge was withdrawn. Mr. Asgarian says artists should be able to freely express their political views, and he'll continue to do so.
8: I feel that I need, as this is what I can do. Like, I'm an artist, and my work is the way I can get my message out, like an author would write a book.
1: The State Library of WA says its new exhibition with oral histories of Menang elders helps to fill gaps in its archives. The Kinjaling Jinang

0: Nyalak Country exhibition is comprised of video, images and stories from around Albany. Library Chief Executive Catherine Clark says the focus of the institution is on ensuring its collections are genuinely representative of everyone in Western Australia.
1: So, as you can imagine, historical collecting 140 years ago did not preference the voices of Aboriginal people. So that is certainly one of the reasons why we're focused on it now.
0: Local elder Lester Coyne says the exhibition is an important step towards filling gaps in archives.
2: It's a bit like a jigsaw puzzle, and I reckon we've each got a little part and we put it into a jigsaw puzzle and you get your puzzle sorted.
0: There's a growing call for greater investment in women's leaders in sport. 68% of respondents have told the ABC's Women's Sport Survey there aren't enough women coaches in their sport. Paralympian Hannah McDougall has rarely had female coaches across her nearly 30-year career in elite swimming, cycling and triathlon. She says she wants to see that change.
3: We've got a once-in-a-lifetime opportunity for Brisbane 2032 to really start using those games as a strong lever to create widespread community change for the better.
0: To sport, Hull City is returning to English soccer's Premier League following a dramatic 1-0 victory over Middlesbrough in their second-tier championship playoff final. The BBC's Orly Stevens reports.
4: It's been a week of unprecedented twists and turns off the pitch in the build-up to what is usually billed as the most lucrative game in football, with the biggest prize in the English men's game, a spot in the Premier League on offer. One of the teams scheduled to be in the final didn't even make it onto the pitch. Southampton were removed after they admitted spying on their beaten semi-final opponents Middlesbrough, who were then reinstated by the English Football League.
0: Now, with more sport, here's Fraser Fife.
5: Collingwood veteran Scott Pendlebury has celebrated breaking the AFL career games record with a hard-fought 10-point victory over West Coast at the MCG. The 38-year-old ended his 433rd game with 20 disposals as the Magpies won 13-14-92 to 12-10-82. Collingwood coach Craig McRae says the magnitude of the milestone helped push his side to victory.
6: One of the biggest occasions for our footy club in its history.
5: Elsewhere, Carlton had a 34-point win over the Power in Adelaide. Geelong claimed a 27-point victory at home over Sydney, and North Melbourne downed Gold Coast by a goal at Docklands. Manly has beaten Gold Coast 12-10 in the NRL, and the Warriors have downed St George Illawarra 30-12. Auckland FC has become the first side from New Zealand to win the A-League Men's Soccer Championship with a 1-0 win over Sydney FC in the grand final in Auckland. In Super Netball, the Melbourne Mavericks had a 63-53 victory at home over the Sunshine Coast Lightning. The Adelaide Thunderbirds have also thrashed the Giants 70-37 in Sydney.
0: Sunday's weather, light showers possible, mostly this morning about coastal parts east of Esperance and over the eastern Eucla. The chance of morning fog and frost over inland parts of the southwest land division and southern goldfields. Windy over the northern Gascoyne, Pilbara, central and northern interior, as well as the southern Kimberley. For Perth, mostly sunny today, patches of frost early this morning. Easterly winds, 15 to 20 kilometres an hour, tending northeasterly in the morning before becoming light in the early afternoon. A forecast top of 21 degrees. Right now in the city, it is 2.6 degrees. 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
9: There's a radio show with a bloke that you know, and he shakes it just like a maraca. He tells stories so grand of this vast, timeless land, and they call it Sunday with...
10: G'day, Macca. Glenn Dewhurst, Anhui Province in China.
11: What are you doing there, Glenn?
10: We're doing business, but in particular, we've been talking agriculture, hopefully getting orders for beef and sheep, because there's a fair few sheep around at the moment. I'm actually a Perth boy. I live in the city of Gosnells.
11: What's your impressions of China?
10: Look, I love China. People over here are exactly the same as us. They like to drink, they like to eat, and they like to do business and make money. They're very family-orientated, and they all talk about how it's all slowing down. I think they've probably overbuilt. There's a lot of large buildings that are empty, but I think they're trying to get that back on track. Hey, Macca, can I just tell you a quick story about when I was a young traffic

0: cop.
1: Sure.
0: So as a young crabby cop, I was sent out to a place called Condinnen, which is on the way to Wave Rock. What used to happen on a Sunday morning, I'd go to the roadhouse, go see Mike and June Tillyard, make myself a ham, cheese, tomato toasty, and I'd listen to Macca on a Sunday morning. And what I'd do on the main street is I'd go park the traffic car underneath this big tree, and it was a perfect tree for a traffic cop. You could actually reverse the whole car so no one could see you. Cars go past, and I'd hit them with the radar. Now, it would be up to you, Macca, whether people got tickets or not.
1: Oh, and, dear.
0: If it was. If you had someone on there who was very interesting, I'd very rarely go take off after the speeders, but sometimes the speeders were too high and I couldn't let them go, but I'd have to follow them 10 or up to even up to 30 kilometres to listen to the segment before I gave them a ticket.
2: If you're rich, you ain't got a cracker. They tell stories so grand of this vast, timeless land, and they call it Sunday with Macca. They all call it Sunday.
1: What happened there? Oh, it finished. It's just gone. That's one of those things. Do you believe that? Good morning and welcome to the boys and girls in blue. That's the story there, but speaking of which, I had an email from a listener during the week, Don's his name, and he said that when COVID was on, he had all the papers, but you know how you couldn't travel here and there and you can only go a certain distance. But anyway, he said he was coming, he'd gone to his bolt hole about 500 k's from his hometown, and then he was driving back and he'd stopped to get a cheese and tomato toasty and or a ham cheese and tomato toasty, and then he took off again, but he had to go, he's going back onto the highway, the lights turned green, so I had to move, and there was a police car there, and he pulled him over and he gave him the breathalyzer, but he said he hadn't been drinking, but he said I think the cop has stopped me because I was driving a 1977 vintage Land Cruiser, and the copper ended up talking to him about the Land Cruiser for, 5 or 10 minutes. So he said he thinks that's why he pulled him over. Again, the girls and boys in blue, good morning and welcome. Wherever you are, our number's 1300 700 222, wherever you are. This came in, and it's really what we're talking about on pre-Anzac Day or after Anzac Day. It's from Carolyn Burgess Blackwell in Seymour. She's from the Vietnam Veterans Association of Victoria. She says, a few weekends ago, a lady phoned in and spoke to you about the Australian memorials to the Vietnam War. I thought she said that Australia doesn't have a memorial that lists all the names of those who served. This would be incorrect. No, well, she didn't say that. What she was really saying is that we don't have a place like Arlington or all the Commonwealth war graves, because when you walk into a cemetery like that and you see gravestones for miles and miles and miles in Arlington, or, the graves at Gallipoli the graves in Europe and stuff like that, that's what she was saying. And when Vietnam happened, for the first war we'd been involved in, where the bodies were brought home, and the families, rightly, if they wanted to, took their boy, mostly boys, and took them back to wherever they lived. So there might have been in Gunnedah, it might have been in Puckapunyal, it might have been wherever around Australia. So she was just saying that those boys are scattered around Australia, and there's something about, I'm not sure if they wanted that, but in some ways, some of the boys would want to be buried with their mates. And it makes a statement, and it's breathtaking, isn't it? Whether it's 500 killed in Vietnam or 5,000 killed on the Western Front or whatever. That's what Lynn was saying, and Pam Cupper too. Lynn Silver and Pam Cupper were saying that. But I'll continue with Carolyn's memorial letter. She says, in 2013, we unveiled at Seymour, a few k's from the Puckapunyal Army Base, the Vietnam Veterans Commemorative Walk, a very large memorial that tells the story of the Vietnam War from the perspective of the veterans. And she sent me some photos, and thank you very much. I didn't know this existed.

0: McAvenu, who made the original cross in country, as well as other artefacts, along with many small signs that tell some of the history of the artefacts. So that's I suppose, yeah, something that many people don't know about. It's in Seymour, and it's a commemorative veterans commemorative walk. And she sent photos too. I'll have to go and see that sometime next time in Seymour. That's a wonderful thing, wonderful thing. But as I said, the ladies, Lynn and Pam, were really saying that it's whatever, you know, bodies for the first time in Vietnam were brought home and they're scattered around Australia and they're near their families and the families wanted that, and that's wonderful, that's wonderful. But there's something about walking into a cemetery like that and you see this grave upon grave upon grave at Arlington, and the same people say the same things to me when they see the graves of Gallipoli and the Commonwealth War graves. There's something stops you in your tracks and you think about it. So that's what that was about, but thank you. Thank you very much for that email, Carolyn. Our number this morning is 1300 700 222. All sorts of things this morning, a bit about the budget, a bit about diphtheria, and a lot about you, I hope. Give us a ring, 1300 700. What are you doing? 1300 700 222. G'day, this is Macca.
1: Hey, Macca, this is Marie.
0: Hi, Marie.
1: We are just about 50 k's north of Rocky and we were listening to you, so I thought I'd ring and say how much we enjoy your show when we're on the road.
0: All right, you're on the road. Good. Tell me.
1: Yeah, we are driving back from Port Douglas to the Sunshine Coast. And we left yesterday morning and did a few hours stopover in Mackay last night. Both woke up at 3 o'clock this morning. Then, let's get back on the road. And so now we're nearly in Rocky. And, watched the sun come up this morning. It was awesome. Hardly anybody else on the road. And Macca was on the radio.
0: Well, that's usually what happens, Marie. You do a lot of travelling?
1: I do a bit of travelling. I do a bit of nursing in remote communities. So that's what I've been doing with our semi-retirement, because both hubby's retired and I'm a bit retired. And then I do a bit of nursing out bush. And my last stint was up at Mossman Gorge, the Aboriginal community up there, and we were working up there.
0: Gee, that's a nice spot too, isn't it?
1: Yeah, it's beautiful. Mossman Gorge is absolutely stunning. Yeah.
0: Uh-huh. So, Marie, you're north of Rocky this morning, and what's it like out there?
1: Ah, gorgeous morning, a little bit of mist on the ground, sun's just come up, a few clouds in the sky.
2: God knows what.
0: What did he say?
1: Sitting outside a station called God Knows What.
0: Uh-huh.
1: We just stopped outside a station, so we didn't lose signal.
0: Yeah, exactly, exactly.
1: Yeah.
0: All right, anything else to report, Marie?
1: Oh, no, just we heard the fellow talking about Port Douglas before. I just want to give it another plug. That's where we were staying when I was nursing up at the gorge. And I got Port Douglas is just an amazing little town. It was very hot in the summer, but it's just amazing now. The weather was beautiful. It's going to be sad to go back to the Sunshine Coast weather.
0: Yeah, well, we've had a lot of calls this morning. It was Jim in Port Douglas, a traveller, because I was asking if a lot of people are travelling. But apparently not as many as there has been in years gone by, because I think one thing and another, the economy probably is not great, and the cost of juice.
1: The cost of fuel at the moment, yeah.
0: But, he was over the moon with Pod Douglas. He said, I'm coming back.
1: Yeah, well, we enjoyed it. We were there for about 3 months. It was great. Yeah, it's a pretty good gig when you're working in the gorge and then you're staying in Port Douglas. So I'm not complaining.
0: All right, great to talk to you.
1: All right, thank you. See you, Macca.
0: See you, Marie. Bye.
1: Bye.
0: This is what you see when you travel around Australia.

0: Exactly. Yes, and as I said, Carnaby's cockatoos are now, well, I think they'll be erected by now, in Moora, in WA. Aren't they lovely things? Don't you love cockatoos and all the different ones we've got? Oh, the black ones. I love the black ones. Beautiful. Give us a ring, 1300 700 222, wherever you are. G'day, this is Macca.
1: Hey, g'day, Macca. It's Will here from Cairns, mate. How you going?
0: Good, thanks, Will. What's happening?
1: Mate, I am the driver of a train up here called the Savannah Leader. Have you heard of it?
0: I have. In fact, I've stood on the trail line, the train tracks there. When we're on the G'day tour, we took a photo because the line stretches for, because it's a lovely little line. I've never been on it, Willie, but you drive the Savannah Lander.
1: I do, mate. I've been driving it for 15 years. The line goes from Cairns up to Mareeba, out through Almaden, Mount Surprise, Ainslie, and finally into Forsyth. Yeah, gorgeous little bit of line.
0: It is. Do you get a lot of traction there, if you know what I mean?
1: Yeah, well, sometimes you do in the wet season when the bloody grass is all over the lines, you can be bloody slippery, I'll tell you what. But at the moment, you know, we've been coming out of a rough couple of years. We've had fires, we've had record floods, we've got an ageing railway, we've been up against it. And not to mention, you know, the rise in the price of fuel lately, seen visitation pretty low up here to the Gulf Savannah, for sure.
0: So people get on that where at they get on at Cairns and then they come back on it, or they pick up. Well, how do you? That's the problem, is because people travel the north and they're in their cars usually. So what happens? What's the best way for people to get on the Savannah Lander?
1: Mate, it's totally up to them, really. We've got a whole bunch of different products, I guess, that you can do depending on what you want to do. But the full trip is a 4-day, 3-night trip. You get on at Cairns. And we'd spend 2 days heading out into the Gulf Savannah, turn around, 2 days back to Cairns. But other people like to mix up the Gulf Lander with it, you know, the other train that goes Normanton to Croydon. So they'll jump on buses, they'll go all the way over to the Gulf, they'll jump on the Gulf Lander, then they'll start making their way back towards the east. They'll transfer onto us and then come back with us back to Cairns. So there's a whole bunch of different packages there. You can just

0: get on and off the train really whenever you want to.
1: Well, what sort of an engine pulls the Savannahlander? How many carriages in the Savannahlander?
0: So we've got three rail motors altogether. So they're 2000 class rail motors. They were designed to basically propel themselves. You know, they're not really designed to push or pull anything. So each carriage has an engine. When I'm throttling up the front, each engine starts throttling. So they kind of just move themselves along. Yeah.
1: So, and how many people can you fit on board? I mean, and they, I mean, it sounds like a lot, because it's beautiful country you travel through up there.
0: Oh, it's absolutely amazing. From the wet tropical rainforest, that transition out into the savanna country, you know, complementing things like Undara lava tubes, Cobbold Gorge, Tallery Hot Springs, Chiligo Caves. It's just sensational to look at. The biggest limiting factor we've got is beds. So we need to have beds when we get to a town. Otherwise, we can't put more people on the train. A full train is about 130
1: Wow,
0: people.
1: that's
0: That'd
1: a
0: be chock-a-block full.
1: yeah,
0: But we're
1: exactly.
0: probably not going to have 130 beds for everyone to stay in. So normally, you know, maybe around 80 or so.
1: Well, yeah, and that'll be good. But like a lot of things in Australia, unless you use them, you lose them. And I don't think people always make a, you know, song and dance about things when we've lost it. It's always best forewarned is forearmed, Will, isn't it?
0: Mate, that is so true, and that's kind of what we're doing at the moment. We do have, you know, like I said, an aging railway. We've had fires and floods, and at the moment we've got a couple of parts of the railway that's closed off and unable to get there, and we're using
1: Yeah.
0: while we're waiting for the government to figure out whether or not they're going to repair the line for us. So unfortunately, that means we've got a lot of people that are postponing their trip and waiting for the line to be fully open again. What that means is that we're having a low passenger, and that doesn't look great on paperwork when you're trying to convince the government to spend a bit of money on the track because we're so damn popular.
1: Yeah,
0: So,
1: well, yeah,
0: yeah.
1: and train trips are, you know, there's always train trips being touted, docos on train trips around the world. But I reckon the Savannahlander, Australia's a great place for train trips. We've lost a few over the years, but it's a great place. And that one is, it's, well, it's unique in the world, I'd reckon.
0: Mate, we get that a lot. You know, myself, I haven't travelled extensively across the world or anything like that. I've

0: At the moment, currently, we've got Queensland Day coming up on the 6th of June.
1: Right, that's a long
0: And
1: weekend, isn't it?
0: we're having a bit of an awards, competition up here at the moment for the best of things in Queensland, the best butcher, the best pub, the best baker, that sort of stuff. And one of the categories is the best attraction, voted by the public. And the Savannah Land is currently in at number one. We're number one on the leaderboard with Australia Zoo coming in number two behind us. So I think that kind of says it all, doesn't it?
1: Exactly. And people book on that at in from Cairns, don't they? But you'll find it online everywhere. I've seen it.
0: Jump online, just type Google, Savannah Land into Google, it'll all come up where we are and how to book, yeah.
1: All right, Will, great to talk to you. I'll come for a ride one time.
0: That'd be great to have you on board.
1: Okay. Can I drive?
0: Yeah, okay, why not? Just don't tell anyone.
1: No. Well, you can't leave the tracks, can you? So I should be all right. Yeah,
0: Yeah, you'll be fine.
1: just show me where the brake is. Yeah.
0: Give me an opportunity to have a sleep.
1: Yeah, exactly.
0: Yeah.
1: No, don't get to sleep. All right, Willie, good on you, mate.
0: Righto, cheers, mate.
1: See you, mate. Bye. Our number is this morning, 1300 700 222. Don't miss the All Over News, which is coming up. Got some lovely letters, interesting things. A little bit about cassowaries this morning and some rocking little tunes. And you, 1300 700 222. This morning already, Lockie rang. He rang early because he's going in a half marathon. It was interesting. Very interesting. Marilyn rang from Picton, and she's, you know what she's doing? She's got a little... A French, it's called a French horse box, and she's going down to a friend's place to pick up Brumby from a lady who's homing Brumbies from the Kosciuszko National Park. You've heard all about that. Well, she's got a few thousand acres, and she's taking horses out of the and rehoming them. And Marilyn's going down to pick up one of those such horses and taking it to a friend who wants a horse, so it's a win-win-win-win. So that was happening. Bozo was in Cooktown. Jimmy was in Port Douglas. Wal was in Portugal. He's a golfing enthusiast, so he's playing golf around the world. But Portugal's an interesting place, and the bloke just rang me, and he said, there's a lady in Portugal. Macca, if you go to Portugal, because I was talking about going, because I've always wanted, not wanted, but... I think it's a good idea because we have so many listeners around the world and there's so many Australians there.

0: writing songs, going new. And I think it would be a great way because you need to keep reinvigorating what you do, whatever you do, don't you? Yes, you do. Your mother does, whatever. It's always a work in progress. And I always thought, you know, wouldn't it be nice to go, because I meet lots of people. I know lots of people from Italy and Portugal and from Malaya and things like that. And it just seems like, you know, as they say in the modern argot, a no-brainer, because there's lots of Australians, over a million, living and working. Speaking of which, girl, we haven't heard from our friend Stuart, the Qantas pilot who'd ring us from, you know, last time he rang us, he was over Brussels and he's heading down. And it's lovely, but I think he said that the bureaucrats at Qantas didn't like, which, isn't that amazing? I mean, red tape, God help me. We've always had calls from Warwick Tainton was the first one, pilot Warwick Tainton. He was the first pilot that rang us, I think, and that would have been about 1987, 8, 9, and he was returning from somewhere and he was coming in over Longreach and he said, I'm looking out towards Fraser Island, and he said, and the wheat fields. And it was just wonderful. And routinely then we'd get calls, not just Qantas, we had, remember Ansett? Oh, weren't they great? I loved Ansett, but that doesn't exist anymore. But pilots, because they give you a... And Stuart said, yeah, well, he said, no, the planes are packed. He said, and it's not just holiday makers, Ian. He said, there's lots of people who work all over the world, and, yeah, it just gives you a great window on Australia. So I just thought I'd tell you that because it's interesting, isn't it? You know, I've been doing this program a long time. In fact, this is my 50th year at ABC Radio. I started in 1976. The first program I did was a little, and I didn't know what I was doing because I'd just started. It was 1976. It was Barry Friedman's My Kind of Music. And I was nervous and I had a stopwatch. They gave me a stopwatch. So I thought, what's this for? And I kept pressing it. No, God. But that was, in 1976. I didn't start doing this program till a little later. Well, although I was involved in it because there's a producer and a reporter running around. But it was... Yeah, it's 50 years this year. So, and as I said, it's always grown our program because it started off as a regional program and then it went to Western Australia. Then it went into a little bit into Sydney and a little bit into Melbourne and a little bit, and it grew and grew and grew. And the result is that people from all over are involved in a national program that gives you news other than the news, if you know what I mean. Anyway, I'll shut up. 1300, give us a ring wherever you are, 1300 700 222. If you know anyone in Portugal, maybe they can give us a hand. G'day, this is Macca.
1: Good morning, Macca. It's Alicia here from Paterson.
0: Hi, Alicia. That's in New South Wales up the Hunter.
1: Yeah, yep. Beautiful place. God's country, we call it.
0: Uh-huh. Everybody calls everywhere God's country, Alicia, but that's nice.
1: Well, that's right. I just wanted to call you. I'm on my way this morning into the John Hunter Hospital because I volunteer with Ronald McDonald House in the family room in the hospital. So I just thought, being volunteer week, well, you know what? Why not give you a call?
0: Exactly. What's that like? You've done this before?
1: Well, yeah, I've actually recently started volunteering here. However, you know, like most people that volunteer here, they've had experience actually using Ronald McDonald House in the past.
0: Mm-hmm.
1: So I just thought, you know, it was time for me to give back to what's been given to me over the years.
0: Oh, that's wonderful, and there should be more of it, Alicia. But we're pretty good volunteers, Australians, aren't we?
1: Oh, definitely. Yeah, we're big part of our community in Paterson. Both my husband and I are part of the local Rotary Club as well. So, you know, I just think it's wonderful to be part of a voluntary group because it's not just about volunteering, but it's about being part of a community and, you know, just trying to encourage people to do that because it's so good for our mental health.
0: It is. It's you feel good when you give someone a hand or, you know, give somebody a leg up in any sort of a little way. It just makes you feel good. And I think most people can realise that, but a lot of people probably don't even have never had that feeling, and yet it's the best feeling in the world, I think.

0: Yeah, I agree. And I mean, I know, people are busy. We're all busy. But, even if it's just something little that they can give back, and as you said, or for me particularly, makes me feel good. It fills my bucket, as so to say.
1: So, how's things in Paterson? What sort of a little joint is Paterson? Tell the rest of Australia, Alicia.
0: Yeah, well, Paterson is a smallish village, however, growing rapidly, just outside of Maitland, about 20 minutes, sort of between Maitland and Dungog. Usually a very green little patch of the countryside. However, it has been very dry, but in the last week we've had about 2 inches of rain.
1: Oh, well,
0: So,
1: you're
0: yeah,
1: laughing.
0: the green is coming back. It's, looking a bit more normal again, which is absolutely beautiful. But yeah, we have, a little butcher, we have a post office, we have cafes, and so for a little town, we're pretty well resourced.
1: Well, as long as you've got coffee, Alicia, nothing else matters really here in Australia.
0: Well, apparently so, Macca.
1: Nothing else matters.
0: Yeah.
1: And if you noticed people moving to Paterson because of the burgeoning cities we now have in Australia, Melbourne, Sydney, and Brisbane, people moving.
0: Yeah, definitely. Lots of tree changes, let's say,
1: Yeah.
0: and lots of development. I used to work at one of the local schools, and just the influx of families coming in, which is lovely, really. Yeah, so it's lovely. But I just did want to share one thing with you, Macca. I called you when I used to live in Cowra when I was about 10 years old. So
1: You
0: probably
1: did
0: about
1: not. You did not.
0: I did.
1: You did
0: So
1: not.
0: about 35 years ago, Macca.
1: You're lying, Alicia. I shouldn't say.
0: I am not lying. I'll have to go back now and send you the recording.
1: Oh, well, he's got it, have you? I've probably got it too somewhere here. Anyway, and why did you ring me, Alicia? What was going on at that time?
0: Well, back then it was a massive flood in Cowra.
1: Oh,
0: So
1: right.
0: I actually rang you, to give you an update, because back in those days there was no social media,
1: No,
0: looking
1: no.
0: online on everything.
1: Well, yeah, well, as we're still, you can still talk to Australia here in a lot better way than you can online. A lot more people listen to radio than you get a small little window on online, and I know some people get millions of listeners, but we've got millions of listeners too, Alicia. So, yeah, well,
0: Yeah,
1: that's
0: which is
1: nice.
0: great.
1: Thank
0: So
1: you.
0: yeah, I've been listening to you for 35 years,
1: Well,
0: Macca.
1: that's why you're such a lovely person, Alicia.
0: Oh, thank you. I agree.
1: lovely to talk to you, Alicia. Good on you.
0: Yeah, thanks, Macca. You have a great day.
1: And then thanks for volunteering too. It's a wonderful thing, and all our volunteers do a wonderful job. We'd be lo
0: Yeah, they
1: we'd
0: do.
1: we'd be lost without you. Good on you.
0: Okay, thanks, Macca. Bye.
1: Bye. Mark's in Maryborough. Morning, Mark.
2: Yeah, good morning, Macca. It's Mark from my best mate Vietnam at mate's place I visit regularly.
1: Is
2: Just
1: this
2: over a couple of
1: Maryborough,
2: years.
1: Victoria, or
2: Yeah,
1: Mary?
2: Maryborough, Queensland.
1: Queensland, right? Yep.
2: Yeah. And I just listened to the guy that was on earlier about the guy from Paraguay on about how he hadn't really gone overseas, and I sort of just wanted to talk a bit about myself and that my experience.
1: Yeah, go.
2: Okay, well, it was about 2.5 years ago, started sleeping rough, had a station wagon, went down to Victoria in it for about 5 or 6 weeks and got rid of that, got a ute, tents and swags in that down at Sutton's Beach at Redcliffe for about 9 months, and I'm 59 next month, and I had a knee replacement about 3 years ago. I can tell anybody that is thinking about getting a knee replacement, don't. But yeah, I've been sort of carrying up through Maryborough since I was about 10 year old, and yeah, like the only time I left Australia, I think I was about grade preschool down at Bondi back in about 72. Went to mum's relatives over in New Zealand, and up until probably about 5, 8, 9 years ago, I'd been living and travelling all over Australia.

0: for working and moving and all over Australia for 27 years. At 41, I was doing snog and scratch deal roundup out at, we were going from Chinchilla with a fellow that I met with a flat tray out there, 16 ton new flat tray. We're going around the farms, doing all that. I loved it, but now after having and getting in and out of now having a like a large van that I build a queen size bed in the back, it's with that knee, you've got no muscle on between the skin and the knee now, and you just feel everything. So I just wanted to say, anyone thinking about getting one, I got it on the March 2023, don't get one. And
1: I hear what you're saying.
0: I've been overcoming it. There's ways of getting around
1: a
0: couple of cancer spots come out, so I'm worried about getting in the sun now because that's the only work I've ever done has been outside.
1: Yeah, well, Mark, I hear what you're saying, and I know people who've had knee replacements and they love them, and I know people who have had knee replacements and they don't say anything, but they're less than mobile. So, look, I don't know. The older you get, it's going to be, hips, but they seem to know much more about hips, and hips have been going a long time. But yeah, the knee, just like the shoulder, shoulder reconstructions, they can be very.
0: The major thing you've got to not do with your knee is kneel on it, and it's impossible. You can't always kneel on your left knee.
1: Yeah.
0: Sometimes, like I do work on underneath my car and that sort of thing, so I do all my own mechanical work and that on it.
1: Yeah, well, it's the luck of the draw, Mark, isn't it? I mean, I say, some have had good results and some haven't. So, but look, I've got to fly. But nice to talk to you, Mark.
0: Thank you very much for listening, Mac.
1: It's a pleasure, mate. 1300 700 222 is our number. Wherever you are, love to talk to you. And we've got the All Over News coming right up, and after that. We'll take you to our letters page and a bit about cassowaries and you. 1300 700 222, macatracks@gmail.com. There was something else I was going to tell you about fuel, but that'll wait till after the All Over News. Lovely to have your company this morning. I hope you're travelling well. Give us a ring wherever you are. Love to talk to you. This is Macca. It's 7:45.
2: This is the All Over News.
1: This is the All Over News, and the news is still the budget, and the negative feedback continues. What to make of it? I take little stock of economic correspondents on TV especially and elsewhere. Maybe they have agendas, who knows? But as Les Carlyon said to the assembled journalists at a Walkley Awards 15, 20 years ago, just give us the facts and we'll make up our own minds. But the facts are often hard to glean. Maybe Tom, who rang last week following the budget release, was on the money.
3: Yeah, g'day, Macca. Tom from Brunswick in Western Australia.
1: What's happening, mate? What are you doing?
3: Just on my way to work. I just turned on the car as I hopped in and heard your voice saying to call in, so I thought I would for a chat.
1: What do you do? What's work for you, Tom?
3: I'm a stevedore at the Bunbury Port.
1: Oh, busy? What goes in and out of the Bunbury Port?
3: Oh, lots of stuff. A lot of grain, mineral sands, sent out a lot of scrap metal. It's been a busy time of the year, but hopefully starting to quieten down. But I just wanted to call in and talk about the federal budget that got released this week. Yeah, I can't speak for all young Australians, but I feel like it was a bit of a tough week. I think the changes had been rumoured for a week or so, so I think we sort of knew what was coming. But when it was handed down, it was a bit of a shock. And for young Australians trying to get ahead in the world today with inflation and growing prices with wages not keeping up, it's quite difficult to do so. And I think this just makes it harder. The main thing that blows my mind is when you really think about it, with all due respect to the older generation, they are going to have all of their gains grandfathered come July 2027. So all the gains that they've made will come under the old rules with a 50% discount. But for the money that I have invested in the stock market or wherever it may be invested that hasn't got those gains yet, I'm expecting those gains to come over the next 5 to 10 years. All of a sudden, they're under the new rules. So I'm popping the brunt of the new rules, whereas all the gains that have been made by the older generation that they're already holding, that'll come under the old rules. So it actually hinders the younger generation more than the older generation, I feel. And it's not us against them. This is purely from my point of view as a young Australian trying to make something for my partner and two kids. I feel like it's been devastating. And I hope there's a bit of a repel. I hope that it struggles to get into legislation and something changes, because I don't think it's going to have the goal that they made out to be. And I really think that it needs to be reconsidered. There's a lot that we know that's in play.

0: It's that they're heavily in debt, and it sounds like a cash grab, but I don't think it's going to help them. The debt is a money printing problem. It's only going to increase. The interest payments on their debt is only going to increase. We're going into a time where government bonds are exploding. That means rates are going to keep going up. They're not going to come down anytime soon. I think the whole economic landscape is a bit dire at the moment. And I wish more people would put the time to really look at what's going on and make a decision on that, because I don't think the economy's booming like people think it is. I think it's on the brink of a turn, personally. And we all got to look out for ourselves and do what we can. And hopefully people can make the right decision.
1: Tom, out of the mouths of babes. This is the All Over News, and you may recall a week or so ago I spoke to Professor Michael Woodward, Austin Hospital, Melbourne, about the advent shortly of two new vaccines for firstly RSV and also one called Capvaxive for a strain of pneumonia. Michael's message, especially for older Australians, when these become available soon, take advantage of the opportunity. And a few days after I spoke to him, the spectre of diphtheria loomed again in Australia in various communities across the Northern Territory. All of a sudden, like many infectious diseases, they remain hidden and then boom. As a small boy, I remember my mother talking about diphtheria. And I thought, oh, that's an interesting word. I wonder what that means. I always like words. Because of the events of the last week in Australia, I thought it timely to talk to Professor Michael Woodward about diphtheria. Professor Michael Woodward's on the line. Michael, good morning. Just explain to people what diphtheria is, if you would.
2: Yeah, Macca, thanks for giving the opportunity to talk about this, because vaccination is such an important area to get right for all ages, including older people. Diphtheria is due to a bug that does two things. It can either get into our wounds on our skin, scratches or something, and turn into a very nasty ulcer, or it can get into our throat and give us a severe form of tonsillitis and pharyngitis, which actually gives you a grey membrane. So it's very noticeable when you look into the throat. You see this grey membrane over the tonsils and other parts of the throat. And unfortunately, in some people, it can be fatal.
1: Am I right in believing that when I was a kid, say in the 50s, that diphtheria was pretty seriously taken and every baby was immunised against diphtheria? Would that be right?
2: It was true. It is true. And what's important now is to realise that children should still be vaccinated against. We've got what's called a triple vaccine against diphtheria, tetanus and whooping cough, and they should be given as to children. But in fact, as an adult, and in particular older adults, we should also have that vaccine every 10 years because the efficacy, the effectiveness of the vaccine wanes. So particularly with diphtheria around, and particularly if we're going to be travelling up to the north, maybe we're doing the on the Wallaby and going through the Kimberley or up to Darwin, we could potentially be exposed to it, and our childhood vaccination probably won't protect us. So we should get the diphtheria, pertussis and tetanus vaccine as an older adult, as well as encouraging our children to have it to prevent diphtheria and other diseases like that.
1: I'm talking to Professor Michael Woodward. I remember you said to me when I spoke to you a couple of weeks ago, you said that inoculation is the second most effective method to control diseases. And the first, I think you said, was clean, fresh water.
2: That's right. Drinking water, particularly for children, is the most effective way of keeping people healthy and saving lives.

0: lives. That the second most effective way we can improve health in society across all ages is to vaccinate older people.
1: Michael, tell me your path in medicine that led you to infectious diseases and vaccinations.
0: So I'm a geriatrician, and I've always been interested in preventing illness rather than just dealing with the consequences of illness. And I learned that we could do several things as an older adult. That's the usual things like control blood pressure and high cholesterol, exercise, have a good diet. But from the very beginning of my interest in this, back in the 1980s, there was a strong emphasis on, at that stage, only two vaccines for older people. One against pneumonia, which, as you say, is going to be replaced by a much more effective vaccine very soon, Capvaxive is its trade name, and also vaccination for flu. And all of us from the age of 65 onwards, or younger if we're at risk or working in a health facility or a nursing home, we should all be vaccinated against flu each year. And there'll be a big campaign about that fairly soon too.
1: Do you feel you're fighting a battle? Because the longer we go in this world we live in now, that, as I mentioned before, there's a bit of a push back against vaccine, which seems to be utterly stupid to me. I mean, if you're faced with a life-threatening disease, it seems it's a wonderful thing to live in a modern age, whereas if you live back in the days of the plague or whatever, do you find that still a battle?
0: Look, there is certainly vaccine hesitancy, and COVID hasn't done anybody any favours on that front. But interestingly, it hasn't affected older people quite as much as people of younger years. So if you look at recent studies on vaccine acceptance, older people, about 85% of them, are very happy to have whatever vaccines their health professional recommends. What happens is they just don't get they don't have the discussion. The health professional, GP or specialist, don't discuss it. And that's why we had our masterclass a couple of weeks ago in Melbourne, to try and encourage specialists to start that conversation and not just leave it up to the GPs and the primary healthcare nurses and the pharmacists.
1: And older people came up in a different era, I suppose, when they came up with polio and all those sort of things, and that's what you did.
0: Oh, look, we were terrified of polio. When I say we, I mean my parents anyway, terrified of polio in the 1950s. Anybody who got polio was, you know, immediately worried about the risk of becoming paralysed, and there's many famous people who even wrote books about how it was to be paralysed with polio. And there was a bit of a stigma. If somebody got polio, they were dirty, and they and their family might get shunned. So polio was big business in the 50s. In fact, it started in the 30s, but it was particularly prominent in the 50s. And that's a beautiful example of a case where we've got a vaccine that has essentially eliminated the disease, but stupidly, some people are not getting vaccinated, and these diseases like polio and measles and diphtheria are coming back again. I mean, it's a no-brainer matter. Malaria in particular, but also tuberculosis and some of the more tropical diseases like yellow fever. There are effective vaccines against many of these illnesses, even ones that have been hard to vaccinate against, such as malaria and TB. But the problem is you've got to get them out there and get them to the areas where they're most needed. But let's just think about Australia. I mean, we don't want to become an unvaccinated country. No. We'll have horrible diseases that are terribly preventable, and it's going backwards in time.
1: Forewarned is forearmed.
0: Well, particularly for older people, because we don't want to be splashing around antibiotics on diseases that a vaccine could prevent. We mentioned pneumonia recently. If you get pneumonia, you'll probably get antibiotics. They might be effective, but you're also going to start breeding resistant germs. Why not prevent pneumonia in the first place? So there's the new pneumonia vaccine. There's the RSV vaccine. RSV can also cause a nasty chest infection. There's many ways we can maintain our health, but we've got to get vaccinated. And as a health professional, we've got to talk to our patients about the importance of vaccination.
1: Michael Woodward, thanks very much for talking to us.
0: My pleasure, Macca. I listened to every one of your shows for over 30 years. I love your show.
1: Good on you. Thanks, Michael. Half shot soy latte, please. Who knew that most of the soy used here for us coffee snobs was sourced overseas, according to our correspondent Judy in Bundaberg. And it would be interesting to know about Australian manufacturing using our agricultural output. And that will be the subject of a forum in Kingaroy on the 19th of June to talk about just that. This is the Baked Bean Story.
2: Macca, it's Judy Plath here from Bundaberg. I spoke to you a few weeks ago about Australian grown and made soy milk. You remember chatting about that?
1: I do.
2: Yeah.
1: I just got my baked beans. I had baked beans for tea the other night on toast. It's very nice. Mm-hmm. And I looked on the can and it said 47% made in Australia. And I thought, now, how do you get 40? The beans are either made here or not. Mm-hmm. And then the tin, and then there's the label. I can't understand how it's 47%, but anyway.
2: Well, it's funny that you mentioned baked beans, actually, Macca, because

0: used to grow navy beans, which navy beans are the beans that then get baked and made into baked beans. And
1: navy beans, eh?
0: Navy beans, they're called. And I'm actually a navy bean agronomist by trade myself, but there is not one single paddock of navy beans grown in Australia anymore.
1: Why not?
0: It's, well, because of imports. And I'll tell you a great story about navy beans, made into baked beans. Well, when the Americans were over here for the Second World War, they had a base out near Kingaroy in Queensland. The soldiers were all eating these baked beans out of tins, and the Aussies had never seen them before. And as part of a food security initiative, the American government helped Kingaroy farmers start a navy bean industry. And there was actually an act passed through Queensland Parliament to get the navy bean industry off the ground so that they would have baked beans on hand to feed the American soldiers. Now, that started in the 40s, and there was a navy bean industry around Kingaroy and other parts of Queensland for decades. We don't even have viable seed anymore in Australia. That's how devastating. I was devastated about the loss of the navy bean industry, and that was down to Coles and Woolworths importing cheaper imports. And the SPC, the cannery down at Shepparton, they were the last ones using Australian grown. And they actually had a big promotion. They had a photo of farmers on the side of the tin, some Kingaroy fellas with red dirt in their blood. They were on the tin and didn't work, unfortunately. The power of Coles and Woolworths, their cheaper stuff beat us. So no more navy beans. Look, on that point, we're having a forum in Kingaroy on the 19th of June to talk about this issue. We have got to figure out how to protect our Australian industries. Or protect, apparently, is the wrong word. Secure our Australian industries. They've lost the peanut industry and the navy bean industry, and we just think it's too important. We've got to figure out how to save our Australian grown crops.

0: interesting, isn't it, to think about? We don't grow any beans here anymore. It's just gone by the wayside. There's lots of things we don't grow, lots of things we do grow, but you would think in this country we could make and can and bottle all the things, a lot of things, but not that easy. I don't know. Interesting, isn't it? Give us a ring, 1300 700 222 around the world. I mentioned that, as I said, good morning to all the girls and boys in blue who do a great job mostly. But the thing that gets me about road safety is this ad campaign that says every K counts. Now, I don't know if that means doing 63 or 64 in a 60 zone, but it seems to me whenever I hear stories of road crashes and carnage, it's from people speeding, people who probably haven't got licences, probably driving unregistered cars, probably all the above, maybe stolen cars, people on drugs. Not the run-of-the-mill people like you and I, who sometimes get pinged for doing 5 miles an hour in over the speed limit, but where you see egregious behaviour on the roads. And if I can have a little message to the Premier in any state, how about putting more cops on the road? Not only to help with scaring people to not speed, but also to ping people who are behaving outrageously, unlawfully, big time. That'd be a good idea. 1300 700 222. It's 8 o'clock.
1: ABC News, good morning, I'm Garrett Mundy. Officials in the United States say a gunman has approached a checkpoint near the White House and opened fire. Police say the suspect has been taken down and is in hospital. They say the scene is now contained and no officers have been injured. The shooting saw the White House temporarily placed into lockdown, with nearby journalists ushered inside and locked in the media briefing room. The US president, who was at the White House, Donald Trump, says a deal to end the war with Iran is close. Posting on social media, President Trump says a memorandum of understanding on a peace deal that will see the Strait of Hormuz reopened has been largely negotiated. Iran's semi-official Fars news agency reports the deal will allow Iran to manage the strait, but says the assertion an agreement is close is inconsistent with reality. But US Secretary of State Marco Rubio says progress has been made on an agreement.
2: Even as I speak,